0: signora.
1: Oh, it's you, Mr. Wagner.
0: I just wanted to bid you good night, signora.
1: Then, buonanotte, Mr. Wagner. But really, there is no need to go to so much trouble. Your mind should be on your scale.
0: Oh, I'm sorry, signora. Good night. Your mind should be on your scales, mister.
2: Now, are you listening carefully? Irma!
0: Indeed, madam.
2: I'm locking my jewels in this drawer. Irma, by my bed.
3: Very good, signora. And I'll hide the key to the drawer in this vase over here.
2: Try to remember, Irma!
3: Si, signora.
0: Interesting, very interesting.

0: Let's have a look, Signora. Come on, Snowy.
1: Oh, if I must.
0: No. There's nothing in here.
2: Out of the window. There's nothing outside here either.
3: I saw a monster, I tell you, I
1: it
3: think.
1: It was probably her reflection.
3: I heard a long, mournful cry. I saw two eyes shining like diamonds.
2: Here, my jewels!
4: In your drawer, Signora, remember?
3: Oh, yes. Silly me. But, oh, Dio, that cry.
1: Perhaps someone was playing her record.
0: The sound of the monster? But that's only an owl.
1: Oh. You too, but now for a good night's sleep.
4: Oh, Tintin, will you let the brave little Snowy sit by my bed? Just till I'm asleep.
0: Sleep?
4: On the second thought, perhaps not.
0: What a glorious morning, eh, Snowy?
1: Oh, goody, that means walking.
0: Just the sort of morning to have a look under Castafiore's window.
1: Oh, that's what you get for speaking too soon, you mutter.
0: There, that's the one. It's quite a height. Well, well, well. Footprints in the flower bed. Right under the window. Was she telling the truth after all?
1: With the window that high, I'd say it was a tall story.
0: The ivy climbs right up to her window. Oh, no. It would never support a man's weight.
1: How are you going to stand here all day talking to yourself?
0: Child, maybe? But then there'd be traces of the climb.
1: Silly question.
0: Anyway, the footprints are those of an adult. Now, we've got to work out whose. Find the shoes to match the footprints, and we have our culprits. Back to the hall, Snowy. The captain must be getting lonely.
5: I say to myself, Jolyon, I said, I'm in the area, so now's your chance to say howdy to the ancient mariner. Oh. And what a stroke of luck I did, eh?
6: Oh, yes, the gods are definitely on my side, Mr. Wag.
7: Hello, I can hear you.
5: Oh, yeah, I can hear you too.
7: Hello, my dear little Iago, how clever you are.
5: What a scream, eh?
7: What a scream, eh? Oh. Who's a clever boy there?
5: Who, me or the parrot? Oh.
7: Me or the parrot?
6: Don't drink, Tycoon, what have I done to deserve this?
0: Morning.
6: Oh, Tintin, thank the Lord.
5: Well, hello there, boyo.
0: Mr. Wag, what brings you here?
6: Me and my good fortune lies far.
0: See, the doctor's been, Captain.
5: Oh. Yes, the Admiral's well and truly plastered, eh? What a lot! Anyway, a bit of luck I popped in. This lady was just telling me about last night's caper. Monster monsters? Ghosty toasties, eh? And what does Jolly and Wag discover? Hold on, dear rats. Her famous jewels aren't even insured. Worth buckets. She's got one little sparkler, an emerald. Given to her out east by Marjorie, something or the other.
7: Maharaja. The Maharaja of Gopal, Mr. Hag.
5: That's the chap, yeah. And that little tidbit alone is worth a fortune. So I said, lady, you give me a list of your knickknacks. I'll take them down. Jolyon Wag will insure the whole shoot.
7: I'll consider it, Mr. Bag.
5: Your fiddlesticks. It's all fixed. I'll be back in a day or two with a policy. Cheers for now, Duchess. Oh, pleased to meet you.
7: Charmed, then, sure.
5: And if I were you, Lord Nelson, oh. I'll get that step fixed. Oh. Someone might have a nasty accident.
6: Oh, peace at last.
8: Excuse me, signora, but the piano has arrived.
6: Oh, gosh, naturally.
7: Yes, I can brag in that.
3: What a lovely voice.
7: I hope you don't mind, Captain
6: Hotspot. No, I'm overjoyed.
7: You sweet old thing. We can put it in here so we can cheer you up.
6: No! I mean, thank you. But the maritime gallery would be better for you. The acoustics, you know.
7: Oh, fantastico. See to it, will you, Mr. Wagner?
0: Oh, Mr. Wagner, your shoelace is undone.
9: So it is.
6: Yeah, hello? Yes. Yes, me. Harry Flash International, huh? An interview. Well, I'm very flattered, gladly.
0: Mud on the sole of Mr. Wagner's shoe. Interesting.
6: Oh, no, Signora Castafiore. No, I'm very sorry, but the lady has asked me to
7: say... Please, allow me. Hello, I can hear you.
6: Oh, that's where you get it from.
7: An interview? Who
4: pleasure. At Marlin Spike Owl. I shall look forward to seeing you at the end of the week. Ciao.
10: Journalists, they hound one to death. There is no escape.
4: Oh, well, one must expect it. The price of fame.
6: You definitely said no interviews, nothing.
4: Oh, but Pariflage is Pariflage, you know. Not like those pigs on Tempo di Roma. Flicker of respect for an artista. So I refuse them now. But I must practice with Wagner. Ciao. I'll put Viriago beside you.
10: Allow, I can hear you.
4: Oh, intelligent as a friend.
6: Oh, yes, what a sweet little birdie.
4: Oh, now.
0: So, those footprints were made by Mr. Wagner. It seems we have a suspect, Snowy, but not a crime. Things get curiouser and curiouser. Just as things at Marlinspike were becoming curiouser, at Captain Haddock, they were becoming bleaker.
6: Hello, I can hear you.
10: Hello, I can hear you.
11: Terribly sorry, Constable.
6: What do you use to dial with, sausages?
0: Trapped in his home, unable to escape the madness of the Marlinspike routine.
6: Will someone close that door before I go stark very mad? That's all. You have to remind everyone about that step.
0: The longer time went on, the more it seemed the odds were stacked
6: against
10: me. I'll get it.
4: Allow me.
10: Oh.
4: Hello, I can hear you.
10: Hello, I can hear you.
4: Pariflage.
10: Pariflage.
4: You're on your way. Blame
10: me.
6: Get me out of here.
10: Get me out of here.
0: The time had most definitely come to order the captain a motorized wheelchair.
6: He's such a oh, hello, Cuthbert. Pruning your roses?
12: No, no, they're not roses. Why on earth would I be pruning them? Great news, Captain. I have succeeded in raising a completely new variety of rose.
6: Oh, well done. Splendid. Better than building rockets and chasing off into the blue.
12: On the contrary, Captain, it's white. And such a white. Early, sparkling, immaculate.
6: Ow! What was that?
12: And the name? Ah, you will never guess.
6: Who shouted?
12: I never tell it, Captain. It was a completely original idea. I think I may say an inspiration.
6: Wait, Gino, out of here. Hey, stop. Whoever you are.
12: Yes, I think it will go far if handled correctly.
6: Whoever invented trees. That won't start. Blast!
12: Your cast is on for a good reason, Captain. Now, I told you the rose is white. Now, what is white is Italian.
6: Come back, you blithering troglodyte!
12: Well, perhaps in Swahili. No, it is Bianca. Bianca, you follow me?
6: Who were those ectoplasms bolting like rabbits?
12: What? Here, in the garden? Captain, show a little dignity. Yes. Bianca, this rose shall be called Bianca Castafiore. A charming compliment, don't you think? But the world must wait. You mustn't breathe a word. I implore you, it must be a complete surprise.
6: What? Which? A surprise? Boom.
12: I knew I could count on you.
6: No!
12: Captain.
6: Get me out of here. He's worse than the babbling parrot. Ah, it started.
12: No, not carrots. Roses.
6: Yes. What's it all about? Strangers in the park. Strange sounds at night.
4: If only I could get my hands on it.
6: Why, Emma? What's she up to?
4: There must be a way.
6: Well, I'll stop here in that.
4: Ah, Captain Haddock. I see you're getting some fresh air.
6: Mystic particles. He won't stop.
4: You haven't seen my gold embroidery, scissors, and
6: Emma,
4: my thimble.
6: Hey, help!
4: Get me down! Help! Don't mind that hill!
6: Oh, what?
13: Look at this, my love. That's it. Super.
14: Now, the pond makes a smashing backdrop, Caster.
4: But then everything is ours when I need it.
6: Hey,
4: what the...
14: Quick, make a run, boy.
4: Captain Paddock! Captain Paddock!

0: when I need it.
1: Hey, quick.
0: What the hell?
2: Quick, back around, Polly. Hey.
3: Get that shot, Margo.
1: I'm a one step ahead of you, Chris.
0: That is the Capitano. Back on the dry land.
4: Oh, blistering.
0: You're like a child with a new toy. I see I must scold you.
4: Lord, but I...
0: And look at your hair. When will you learn to brush it and stop looking like a scruffy little schoolboy?
4: I nearly drowned.
0: Hold it there.
4: What?
0: Excellent. Let me introduce Christopher Willoughby Groove. Marco Risato of Fairy Flower.
5: Hello.
0: Hi,
4: darling.
0: Well, gentlemen, now that you've all met, I will release you.
5: Right.
0: Roam about in the garden as you please. Captain Hassock and I will expect you to land.
4: No, goodbye.
0: Well,
5: Marco, what do you make of it, huh?
1: The same as you, chum. This is a sensation.
6: It's the highest quality apparatus. Flute. Injudication. It's a deal. Now, back to the piano before anyone notices. Poor old Castafiore. She won't suspect a thing.
5: True or not, Margot, my boy, it's a sound.
1: I could have just see the cover.
5: Yeah. Look at that. A gardener. Come on, we'll try to pump him, eh?
1: Okay, let's go.
5: Good morning, my good man. Christopher Willoughby Droop and Marco Risotto of Furry Flash.
1: You're offering cash?
5: Eh?
6: So that's it. The captain's already tattled to the papers about my new rose, the old gossip.
5: Yeah, just a minute. Oh, great shot. Off the record, sir. Is there something in the wind between Castafiore and Captain Haddock? Plans for a wedding, am I right?
6: It was the captain who told you, wasn't it?
5: So, it's true.
6: Not blue, white. Huh? Great. Sunspots, and he promised to say nothing. It was to have been a surprise.
5: Oh, yes, I quite understand.
1: A smile.
5: Oh, great shot, yes. How soon will it be?
6: It all depends on the weather, but it could happen any day now.
5: Ah! Can you give me any little snippets about them, you know, how they first met, for example?
6: Precisely. It was 2 years ago at the Chelsea Flower Show. As I said to Captain Haddock, it was truly a moment of inspiration. It's all a matter of cross-pollination.
7: Cuts the butcher. Yeah, and a slice of Haddock to you too.
8: Good morning, this is Mr. Bolt of Bolt's the Builders You Can Trust. Oh, Captain. Yeah, I've got a screw missing. Well, not that I'm aware. Yes. Martha, will you get my toolbox? I have to count the screws.
9: Thundering typhoons! If he doesn't come tomorrow. I'll have a quiet pipe and read the papers. Harry Flash, now, was about to say for himself.
10: Congratulations, Captain. I had no idea.
11: May I be so bold as to offer my political congratulations?
6: My dear friend, how happy I am to hear the news.
10: Whatever's the matter, Captain?
9: The period, the blue, blistering particles in a flaming, thundering tornado. Yeah. My hands on a miserable molecule of mildew dreamed up this morning.
6: At the Chelsea Flower Show, Bianca Castafiore met her future husband, retired Admiral Hammock. I wonder who told them that.
9: No!
10: There's more at the bottom of the page. He opens his heart to parrot she gave him.
0: Hello, I can hear you.
9: Wait till I get my hands on you.
10: Captain, control yourself.
0: Oh, no, Captain Boots Black. Have you seen the marvelous article in Paris Flash?
9: Yes, I have seen it, madam.
0: Oh, see, it's priceless, isn't it? But it doesn't mean a thing. The newspapers have already engaged with the Maharaja of Gopal, the Baron Almazo, the Lord Chamberlain of Zindavia, the Grand Sponsor, the Marchese Gorgonzola, tutti il mondo. So you see, I'm quite used to it.
9: Well, I'm not, madam.
0: Yes, I can hear you.
12: Yes, I can hear you.
9: Do me one thing about it, Jerkin.
0: Supervision! Yeah. Gee, I'd adore to! When? Yeah. Tomorrow! Oh, perfetto, yes, I shall look forward to seeing you. Ciao! What a bore they are! But what can one do, Capitano?

0: We're all going to be on a live television.
1: So, the TV boys have arrived. It's now or never, Gino. In you go. Mix with all that crowd and get to work.
2: Just you stop me.
1: I'll wait in the car just down the road, okay?
2: This is going to be fun.
1: Hey, you forgot this.
2: The camera. If nothing else, it will help me blend in. They'll think I'm part of the crew.
1: The perfect alibi.
3: Hello, good evening and bonvenue. Tonight is rather a special occasion. For the first time on live TV, Bianca Castafiore will sing...
4: Blistering barnacles. I'm surrounded by television screens. At least I don't have to be in the same room as her.
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5: That's right. They're longing to hear me.
4: The poor Americans. What have they done to deserve it?
5: I think to South America to conquer the capital.
4: Yeah, reduce them to ruins as well.
6: Okay, everyone, relax. Let's
4: go with
6: some levels of fire.
4: Now what?
6: Wake up, chop-chop.
7: Who's a clever boy, then?
4: You are, obviously, coming in here to shelter from the ensuing storm.
6: Costume change for Mr. Beats. 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
4: What are you doing?
9: Hi there, Johnstone.
4: Get back on your perch.
9: It's a pretty boy there.
4: That's it. I'm going to glue you to it. Come back here.
3: And now, viewers, the moment we've all been waiting for. The divine Castafiore will sing the jewel song from
10: the Faust.
3: From the Faust, yes. I think that was a bang of which Berlioz would have been justifiably proud. Sorry, folks, we seem to be having some technical difficulties. Stay tuned.
11: Right, I want name, I want title. Working with Melvin was never like this.
12: Wait till I get my hands on the miserable maniac.
11: My career.
13: But I fear we're still very much in the dark.
1: Did you get it, Gino?
2: Oh, see, a beauty. Oh, what a beauty.
1: Good work, Gino. If this doesn't make us rich, nothing will.
11: My career.
13: Oh, do shut up. I thought I'd employed a professional. There you are, Captain. Well, you've missed all the fun.
4: Oh, why? Whatever happened?
3: Now, where's the Duchess? Oh, I see. Having a trip. I brought along her insurance policy.
10: Quicker, someone. Call the police.
3: Oh, there's no need for that. I'm registered.
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15: We interrupt this program for an emerency news flash. Castafiore, Emerald has been stolen. The famous Thompson twins are questioning...
4: Blistering barnacles, it was an accident. I told you.
3: That's what you said, precise. That's what we said.
4: It's the man with the camera you want.
15: I was with Mr. Tintin when the lights went out. If I may be so bold, have you considered the photographer?
16: But gentlemen, I was the one who spotted the photographer running away.
10: Shouldn't you be after the photographer?
3: If you followed up that mystery photographer. Everyone's talking about this gardener. Surely he's your man.
1: Yes,
3: no, I suppose you think it was a photographer, too.
8: These two are crazy.
14: Investigazione continuo in rubato Castafiore.
17: Update on Castafiore Emerald Saga. We are now doing show. Well, our reporter is waiting for a statement to be made any moment now. Philip,
18: gentlemen, I'm standing on the steps of Marlin's Spike Hall itself. In just a few minutes, Scotland Yard will be. Ah, here they come now.
19: Ladies and gentlemen, may I have your attention?
14: Keep it tight. Stand with it.
19: After lengthy questioning and careful analysis of the facts, we have come to a startling conclusion.
14: An amazing deduction.
19: The prime suspect, ladies and gentlemen, is without a shadow of doubt, the photographer.
20: Has that parrot escaped again?
21: Caught to make fun of a poor weak woman.
20: Mind the step.
21: I am well aware of this. That's the Captain Hitchcock. I am not a child. Now look at this.
20: But no.
21: Tell me it's not a disgrace. Tempo di Roma. That filth they call a magazine. Look at that photograph.
20: Why, I'd say it was very good likeness.
21: Likeness?
20: Yes.
21: Likeness?
20: Yes.
21: This is too much. What? Don't you know what they say? They say my beauty is not past compare. It's past its sell-by date. What?
20: I'm sorry.
21: That's right. Defend the cads, the mannerless yokels. Oh, this is the limit. And it's not just a question of insult. It's far worse than that.
20: Worse than that? What do you mean?
21: I mean the Captain Pugwash. No. That the photograph was taken here by a reporter from the temple. And he got in without a soul knowing. You let people use this house like a hotel.
20: Hotel. What? The photograph? Let me see. Look. The cameras. The piano in the background. The photo was obviously taken during the TV broadcast.
21: Huh? So that's how they did it. It's all your fault. You should have better security, didn't I tell you? I wanted to be alone.
20: But don't you see, madam? He was the photographer. He didn't steal your emerald.
21: Ha! Davvero? Worse, Captain.
20: What?
21: He stole my reputation.
14: No one's about. Now's my chance. So, the photographer is eliminated from the proceedings. Perhaps then my pendulum is correct. Now, what's the Thompson's number? There we are.
22: No, this is Thompson with a P. He's a pharmacist.
14: 7-3-2.
22: Hello, what's going on?
14: Hello.
22: Hello.
14: Goodness gracious, someone's on the line.
22: Hello, Professor Calculus. This is Thompson here.
14: Tintin.
22: No, Thompson.
14: Now listen here, Tintin. I'm about to phone the Thompsons and tell them some very interesting news.
22: Go on.
14: They're gone? Oh, dear. That's dreadful. You see, it obviously wasn't the photographer.
22: I know. That's why we're ringing.
14: I am not singing. I'm being serious. Though I am not accusing anyone, you understand? My pendulum, my ever-reliable pendulum, is pointing northeast in the direction of the gypsy camp.
22: Yes, they are the villains, not a shadow or duck. You're a genius, Professor. We'll be over immediately.
14: Splendid. In the meantime, I'll call the Thompson.
21: I'm
14: listening.
21: The gypsies who were camping near Marlin's bike at the time are currently assisting the police in their inquiries.
23: Our reporter for Radio Science went down to Marlin's bike and spoke to the officer in charge of the case.
14: And when we searched their caravans, we made a startling discovery. Dotting the cover.
19: Not only did we discover a pair of scissors belonging to Signora Castafiore's maid, but in one of their caravans, we found a dressed up monkey. Obviously, the emerald could only have been stolen by a man climbing the wall, and that man has been found.
14: The monkey.
19: To be precise, our man is a monkey.
23: Naturally, the Romanists have completely denied all the allegations. Our reporter managed to get a few brief words as they were taken into custody.
19: Don't count. We deny all charges.
24: But what about the missing scissors? Miaka, Miaka, they were found in your caravan.
25: I found him in the
23: grass.
25: I was
23: played
25: by the
23: vitrine
25: in the street. I
23: found him. Miaka, don't talk to them. Please don't. All that's left now is for the Thompsons to discover the emerald. And for a turtle like them, that should be child's play.
26: Poor gypsies. Still convinced they're innocent.
27: Scales, scales, scales. I'm beginning to feel like a fish.
26: Poor Mr. Wagner. Of course. The footprints. You know, Snowy, we might just have the crime to fit our suspect. What have you found in the flower bed, Snowy?
0: Well, I wouldn't call it a shrub.
26: Well done, Snowy. Someone's hidden a ladder down here. But why outside this particular window? Well, since it's here, we'll make use of it. Hop onto my back.
0: Oh, why can't we use the door like everyone else?
26: Up we go. Through the window. Straight into the Maritime Gallery. Well, well, well, Wagner. So that's your trick. A tape recorder. It's a playback of his own scales. What's it all in aid of?
0: I don't know, but could I get down now?
26: Well, Mr. Wagner, I aim to find out. First, I'll put the ladder back, and then it's time to go into hiding. He's back. Can I give you a hand with that ladder?
0: No, thanks. I can make...
26: Good afternoon, Mr. Wagner.
0: It's the horses, you see. I'm a gambler. I had to find a way of disappearing now and then.
2: Oh, sounds like a shaggy dog story.
26: So, Mr. Wagner, did you disappear when the emerald was stolen?
0: No, it was playing the piano.
26: Of course you were. But when the lights went out, you stopped playing. It was a squeeze, admittedly, but you had time to rush upstairs and take the emerald.
0: But how did I know the lights were going to go out?
26: Because you're an opportunist. Or just plain desperate. You are a gambler, after all.
0: Listen, I may be a lot of things, but I'm not a thief. You must believe me.
26: So, how do you explain your footprints under Castafiore's window?
0: Oh, yes, those. But she thought she saw someone outside her window. I had to investigate. It may not so, but I have a great concern for her welfare.
26: I only to play the piano. Why should I trust you to tell the truth?
0: Well, of course, look at this photograph. Here in Tempo di Roma. It was taken after the lights went out. I'm in the background. It's a piano.
26: So, you are innocent.
2: Oh, drat. Let's put the dog amongst the pigeons.
26: Very well, Mr. Wagner. But I suggest in future you find another, less hazardous way of spending your money.
5: It's a...
6: Buongiorno, Captain Halfbake. Oh, you're standing up.
5: Oh, good morning to you, Castafiore. The doctor's just taken off the plaster. No idea how good it is to be on my own 2 feet again.
6: Oh, it grieves me to cloud your happiness, caro capitano. But I have a sad news for you.
5: What?
6: I must leave you tomorrow.
5: Oh, no.
6: They are clamoring for me at La Scala in Milano. I must sacrifice my happiness to their applause and leave without my precious little emerald. Oh, Capitano. You terrible gypsy.
5: Listen. We'll do our best to find it.
6: Now I must start the packing. Irma!
5: She's going. She's going. She's definitely going. This is my lucky day.
6: Did you say something, Captain Van Dyke?
5: This is my lucky day. This is my lucky day. My wheelchair's going away.
6: Oh, you are a big bambino.
26: And so, finally, the great day of departure arrived. The professor was in a particularly sentimental mood.
7: Dear lady, I beg you to accept these humble roses, the first of a new variety I have created. I have ventured to give them your beautiful name, Bianca.
6: They are exquisite. Let me embrace you. Arrivederci. Ciao, caro.
7: Goodbye, dear lady. Come back soon. I heard that, Haddock.
26: But it wasn't just her friends the Castafiore was leaving behind.
5: Oh, this time she's really gone. No more scales. No more air, my jewels.
6: Give me my jewels.
5: Shut up. Shut up.
6: Millions of pissman barnacles.
5: Shut up.
6: Shut up.
5: Shut up.
6: Shut up when I'm talking.
5: Shut up when I'm talking.
9: No, Captain, it ain't my fault. No, it ain't your fault neither. You see, I had a touch of flu. Well, that's impossible. Maybe the beginning of next week. I was just checking my diary. Hello? Oh, he's hung up. I can't understand these folk.
20: Give them shows high blood pressure. That's what they'll do. Now then, let's have a nice listen to the wireless mouth, though, shall we?
4: Triumph, superlative, sublime, proclaimed the Italian breath. An ecstatic audience acclaimed the divine Castafiore's overwhelming performance in Rossini's La Gazza Ladra. But still, the Nightingale mourns the loss of her most precious jewel. Police investigations continue in the Marlinspike area as the gypsies languish in jail. Was the monkey used to spirit away the magnificent gift of the Maharaja of Nepal? Britain is still in the grip of a sluggering...
26: Still that ridiculous idea of a thieving monkey. Who ever heard of an animal so well-trained that it goes straight to a particular object?
10: Oh, how about me, for instance?
20: Don't give animals. Do you know what that build is?
26: But great snakes, why not?
20: Well, I haven't told you yet.
26: There's no time to explain, Captain. Oh. I want you to phone the Thompsons and tell them to come over immediately. I'll meet you all at the tall poplar down by the street.
20: What's it all about, Tintin?
26: The emerald, Captain. The Castafiore emerald.
20: There's Snowy. By the tree. But where's Tintin?
19: He smells like a wild goose. To be precise, he smells like wild goose. I tell you, this time he's gone round the bend.
11: Hello, gentlemen.
20: What? Where?
19: Should I say, out of his tree?
11: Up here.
20: Blistering barnacles, what do you think up there, lad?
11: Get into the bottom of things, Captain.
19: This is me. It begins to play, young man.
11: Now, what have we here in this little nest?
20: Nest?
11: One thimble.
20: What?
11: One monocle.
20: What? That's one giant monocle.
11: And one large, green, sparkling emerald.
20: Tintin, you are a genius.
11: Here, catch.
20: No! Oh, okay, Tintin. What on earth suddenly made you think of a magpie?
26: Well, you remember the name of the opera they mentioned on the radio?
20: Well, I don't know. Pizza or Ragazzi or something.
26: La Gazza Ladra. In other words, the thieving magpie. In the light dawn.
19: Yes, Mr. Yes, of course. What light?
26: I thought to myself, there's a Gazza Ladra somewhere around. But where? What about the spot where Miyaka found the scissors? They must have fallen from the robber's hiding place. So, I ran to look. And there was the nest. Well, that clears the gypsies.
19: Just our luck. The one time we managed to catch the culprits, they turned out to be innocent. It's really too bad.
26: It's done on purpose.
19: Anyway, thanks to us, the emerald has turned up.
26: We've done it.
19: All we have to do is to turn ourselves on.
26: And so at last, the mystery of the Castafiore emerald was solved. As the summer drew to a close, only a few loose ends remained to be tied up.
12: Oh, sir. Good news. Mr. Bolt's been and fixed the step.
20: What? Oh, you're pulling my leg.
10: I hope not. You've just had that fixed.
20: Blistering barnacles, that's wonderful.
12: Indeed it is, sir.
20: And he's put a board across it. Give the mortar time to set. I expect he warned you.
26: No, he didn't, but it's quite obvious.
20: Well, maybe I'm just mentioning it for your own good. For heaven's sake, remember, don't put your foot on that step.
26: Right, Captain.
12: Indeed, sir.
20: For the next few days, you must step over it like that. You understand?
26: Yes, Captain.
12: Very good, sir.
20: You see, it's perfectly easy. You just have to think what you're doing. Hello? Who's that?
13: Oh, it is me again. I forgot to tell you.
20: Oh, Mr. Oh.
13: Yes, the builder you can trust.
20: Nice, that's it.

0: shame. I just popped back to say, wait a day or two before using that step. Shame. A lovely bit of marble that was.
1: The Castafiore Emerald starred Lionel Jeffries as Captain Haddock, Andrew Sachs as Snowy, Richard Pierce as Tintin, Charles Kay as the Thompson Twins, Stephen Moore as Professor Calculus, and featured a special guest star appearance by Miriam Margolyes as Castafiore. It also starred Stephen Thorne as Nestor, Paul Panting as Risotto, and Una Beeson as Irma. The Adventures of Tintin by Hergé are dramatized by Simon Eastwood, the music is by Roger Lim, and the program produced by John York.

0: don't taste nicer than Cadbury's Dairy Milk.
1: Oh.
0: Lovely, isn't it? Mm. And as anyone can see, every bar is chunky.
2: Magic.
3: Yeah.
0: That's because there's a glass and a half of full cream milk in every half pound. That's why, sir, nothing tastes nicer than Cadbury's Dairy Milk. Than Cadbury's Dairy Milk!
4: Once upon a time there was an engineer.
5: Choo-choo Charlie was his name, we hear.
4: He had an engine and he sure had fun. He used good and plenty candy to make his train run.
6: 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Charlie says, really rings the bell. Charlie says, love my good and plenty. Don't know any other candy that I love so well.
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0: Now let's join our friend, the great Gildersleeve, who has just put in a full week down at the water department and comes home ready for a weekend of well-earned rest and relaxation. Will he get it? Stay tuned to this station.
1: The office?
2: Go? All right, I guess.
1: Here, take this chair. Unc, you must be tired.
2: No, sit still, sit still.
1: Oh, I don't need it. I was just doing a little studying.
2: Studying in the afternoon?
1: No, I was just trying to get a little ahead.
2: Yeah.
1: The evening paper's right for your chair there. Can I get your slippers, Uncle Mort?
2: This isn't Father's Day, is it? By the way, when I came up the walk here, I almost fell over the rake. I don't suppose you have any idea how it got there.
1: Oh, gosh, Unc, I'm sorry. That was careless of me. I must have left it there when I was raking the leaves.
2: Raking the leaves? Did you rake the leaves? I don't recall having said anything about raking leaves.
1: No, you didn't, but I could see they were piling up, and I knew you'd be tired when you got home. By the way, Unc, when you get time...
2: Yes?
1: I got my report card today. There's no hurry! I'll just leave it on the mantle here.
2: No, give it here.
1: I don't have to get it signed till Monday.
2: Give it here.
1: Okay, here it is. Gee, I better go put the rake away before somebody falls over.
2: Wait a minute, Leroy.
1: I'll be right back.
2: Arithmetic, grammar, geography, department. Leroy! I was calling Leroy, my dear.
3: Anything I can do?
2: Yes. Tell me what on earth to do about Leroy.
3: What do you mean?
2: I just got his report card.
3: How did he come out?
2: 4F. Look at that darn thing. I don't know, Marjorie. He won't study. He gets into trouble. Maybe I ought to send him away to military school.
3: Oh, no.
2: Well, he needs somebody to make him toe the line.
3: You know what I think he needs, Uncle Mort?
2: What?
3: I think he needs you.
2: What do you mean?
3: Well, I think he needs the understanding and companionship of an older person whom he respects.
2: That's not me.
3: Of course it is.
2: He has a funny way of showing it, then. Every time I say anything serious to him, all I get is, "Are you kidding?"
3: Well, you know he doesn't mean anything by that. He just has a chip on his shoulder because he always feels he's in the doghouse.
2: Well, he usually is.
3: I know, but think. When you were Leroy's age, didn't you ever bring home a bad report card?
2: Oh, brother. You're right, my dear. I guess I haven't been fair to the boy. I was thinking just the other day, I ought to try and spend more time with him and pal around with him more.
3: I think it'd be wonderful for him if you did.
2: I'll tell you what I'm going to do. I'm going to start in right now. And I'm going to devote the whole weekend to him. I'll make a pal out of Leroy if it kills me.

0: Jake, come here.
1: Maud, don't forget.
2: Well, we've called him all over the neighborhood. He's hiding, that's what he's doing. Wait till I catch that kid.
1: You were going to make a pal out of him now, remember?
2: I can't make a pal out of him until I get a hold of him, can I?
0: Leroy?
3: Looking for me, Uncle?
2: Come in here and sit down, young man. I'd like to have a talk with you.
1: Uncle Maud?
2: Come in and sit down, will you, Leroy? I'd like to have a talk with you.
1: Uncle Mort would like to have a talk.
2: Yes, sit down, my boy.
4: It's not my fault, Uncle. The teacher doesn't like me. I don't know why. She just got it in for me. I didn't do anything.
2: Wait a minute. Let's not forget about that report card, shall we, Leroy?
1: Huh?
2: I mean, after all, a lot of us get bad report cards. Let's just let bygones be bygones.
4: Are you kidding?
2: Leroy!
1: What?
2: Well, he started. Let's not use that expression anymore, shall we, Leroy? Let's find another one.
1: Okay,
2: Uncle. Leroy, I've been thinking. You know, you and I ought to get to know each other better. I mean, break down and be pals. What do you say?
1: Okay, by me, Uncle.
2: Yes. I wonder if we couldn't find a better word than okay, too, huh? Shall we try?
1: Okay.
2: Let it go. Yes, I think we ought to try to do more things together, you and I, Leroy. You know, go off by ourselves and get away from some of these women around here.
1: Oh, all right, I'll leave, Uncle Mort.
2: Yes. Come here a minute, my boy. Sit down here beside me.
4: I'll sit over here.
2: All right, anywhere. You know, Leroy, I'd like you to think of me as a human being.
4: Well, I try to, Unc.
2: Yes, I think the first time I ever realized my father was human was one time when he took me duck shooting. That's why I thought you and I ought to go on some sort of a little expedition.
4: You mean we're going duck shooting, huh?
2: Well, no, but I thought we might go to the Museum of the Historical Society.
4: Oh.
2: Have you ever been there?
4: No. Have you?
2: Well, they tell me it's very interesting. Lots of, well, you know, historical stuff. What do you say?
4: Couldn't we go duck shooting?
2: Would you rather go duck shooting than go to the museum?
4: Are you kidding? Oh, sorry, Uncle.
2: Yeah, well, that's all right. As a matter of fact, Floyd down at the barbershop was telling me he goes duck shooting out of Skinner's Pond.
4: I'll bet there's a million ducks there.
2: Yeah. Floyd's got a blind there. He might even lend me his dog. He has a very fine bird dog.
4: Can we go tomorrow, Uncle?
2: Well, it would mean getting up awfully early, Leroy. 4 o'clock in the morning.
4: I don't care. I'll get up at 2.
2: You get up at 2 and you're going to go alone.
4: Okay, 4 o'clock. How about it? Can we go?
2: If you'd like to. And if Floyd lends us his dog.
4: Gee, Unc, you're swell.
2: Yes. I've decided this is going to be your weekend, Leroy. Anything you want to do, we'll do.
4: Oh, boy, you're super, Unc. I tell you what, we'll go duck shooting in the morning.
2: Yes?
4: When we get back, we'll play touch football with the gang. After that, we'll go out to the zoo. And there's a carnival only about 2 blocks from there. I don't know. Maybe we'll go to the movies. And in the evening, we'll go to the basketball game. And if there's any time left, we might even go to your museum.
2: Are you kidding?
4: Hey, Unc.
2: Yes, yes. What is it now, Leroy?
4: Why do they call this thing we're sitting in a blind?
2: Because only a blind fool would get up at 4 o'clock in the morning to sit in one. Hold the dog, Leroy.
4: Down, Senator. Sit down, boy.
2: Stop licking my face, Senator. Leroy, hold on to him. You're the custodian of the dog, you know.
4: Okay, Unc. When do I get to shoot?
2: Shoot? Later.
4: Quiet, Senator. Quiet. You'll scare the ducks.
2: What ducks?
4: Oh, they'll be coming.
2: Yeah, if any of them come over, remember what I told you.
4: Well, they ought to be here any minute. We've been waiting for 2 hours.
2: 2 hours is nothing in the life of a duck, young man. They don't come over on schedule, you know.
4: They usually come over about dawn. It's so cloudy, I don't know how we're going to know when dawn is here.
2: Oh, easy. You just wet a finger and hold it up.
4: Uncle Mort, you couldn't pass the test for a Cub Scout.
2: Yeah. Joke, Leroy, joke.
4: Oh, hey, you know what? It's beginning to rain.
2: You don't have to be so happy about it.
4: Ah, cheer up, Unc. It's wonderful weather for ducks.
2: Yes. Oh, my hands are cold, my ears are cold, my feet are wet, and so is my cigar. Yeah, that's duck shooting. Pass me that thermos of cocoa, will you?
4: Sorry, Unc, we've drunk it all.
2: Oh. Well, I guess there's nothing to do then but sit here and wait for death.
4: Look, Unc.
2: Where?
4: Look at Senator. He's sniffing the air.
2: Just trying to find out which way the wind blows. That's a senator for you.
4: No, look.
2: Yeah?
4: He's stiffening up. I think he smells something.
2: Yeah, he's pointing. Leroy, that's a very fine dog.
4: Wonder what he sees.
2: Oh, he can sense him long before he sees him. Now get ready and watch the way I do this.
4: When do I get to shoot, Uncle?
2: Later. Remember, you always get them on the rise and always shoot a little ahead of them.
4: So they run into the bullets?
2: That's the idea.
4: How do you train them to do that?
2: Quiet, Leroy, quiet. Ready. There. Here's duck.
4: Where? I don't see it.
2: No, I mean duck down so I can aim.
4: Oh, what are you aiming at?
2: Off there. It looks just like a speck now, but it's coming this way. Isn't it, Senator? Yeah.
4: That's a P-38.
2: You. Oh, I'm certainly glad you told me.
4: Boy, if you'd taken a shot at him, he'd come right down here and...
2: I just did that to show you, my boy. You can't be too careful in handling a gun. Well, we might as well relax again, I guess.
4: Come on, Senator, relax, boy. Funny, he's still pointing.
2: Probably frozen stiff.
4: No, I think he's pointing at the decoys.
2: Huh?
4: Hey, Uncle, could I take a shot at one of them?
2: At the decoys? You may not.
4: Well, how about if we put a tin can on a stump there?
2: We came out here to shoot ducks, and we'll shoot ducks or nothing. Oh, look out. Here comes the ducks, Leroy.
4: Hey, it's my turn.
2: Let go.
4: Don't shoot the dog.
2: Oh, I got one. I got one. Look at him drop, Leroy.
4: That's no fair. You said it was my turn.
2: You know, it's funny. You'll sit out in the duck blind for hours, and you're cold and wet, and you wish you hadn't come. And you get one duck, and everything's changed. Oh, it's the most wonderful feeling in the world.
4: Yeah, but how are we going to get the duck, Unc? He's dropped in the swamp.
2: Don't you worry about that. You just watch Senator there. He'll find it. Yes, sir. There's not a prettier sight in the world than a well-trained retriever in action. You'll see, my boy. He'll pick that duck up in his mouth and bring it back here without harming a feather.
4: I think he's found it, Unc. Yep, he's got it.
2: Good boy, Senator. Good boy. Now watch him bring it back. Hey!
4: He's sitting down!
2: Hey!
4: He's eating it!
2: Come back here, you! Oh! Bring back that duck!
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0: Now let's get back to the great Gildersleeve. After a long, hard day in the duck blind, he comes trudging home with wet feet, a sore shoulder, and the mangled remains of a duck, to find that it's only 9 o'clock in the morning.
1: Well, hello, Water Commissioner. I see you've been in the water.
2: Oh, you here, Judge?
1: Glad to see you up so bright and early, Commissioner.
2: Yeah, funny how you always get in here in time for breakfast. This time we fooled you. I had mine at 4 o'clock.
1: So I heard. Marjorie told me I had a little bite with her.
2: So?
1: I think it's a fine thing you're doing for Leroy, Gildy, devoting your whole weekend to him. You're going to get a lot of satisfaction out of it.
2: Am I?
1: You bet you are. What wouldn't I give for a boy I could make a pal of?
2: I'll lend you Leroy. Do you know what he's got planned for this weekend?
1: What?
2: 5 hours in a duck blind with just a warm-up. Right now, I'm supposed to play touch football. This afternoon, there's the zoo and the carnival.
1: Sounds like fun.
2: Fun? Why, there's 10 miles of walking at the zoo and another 5 miles at the carnival, besides getting sick on the loop-the-loop. Then tonight, a basketball game, and somewhere we squeeze in a double feature. What am I going to do, Judge?
1: Well, you'll just have to go through with it, I guess, Gildy. You can't let the boy down.
2: No, but I can get sick.
1: Oh, it's nothing the matter with you, Gildy.
2: No, but there's going to be.
3: Uncle Boy!
2: What is it, my dear? Don't say anything about a judge.
3: Leroy's looking for you.
2: Leroy? Oh, yes, I know, I know.
3: Hey, in here, Leroy. Where are you? I thought we were going to play football.
2: Now, Leroy, it's raining.
3: A little drizzle. They never call a game off for that.
1: Sure, what's a little drizzle?
2: You keep out of this, Judge. Perhaps you'd like to go out and play with the boys.
1: I'd be delighted to, if it weren't for my gout.
2: Well, so would I, if it weren't for the cold I think I'm catching.
3: Oh, you promise.
4: Now, Leroy, you can't ask Uncle Mort to go outdoors if he's catching a cold.
2: You're absolutely right.
5: That's you.
1: Better try that one again, Gildy. That wasn't so good.
2: Okay, you go mind your own business.
1: I was just going, Gildy. I was on my way. Take good care of yourself, old man. Marjorie, I'd make him go to bed if I were you.
4: I was thinking of that.
2: Not a bad idea. I may do it.
1: Best thing in the world for a cold. Bed, a hot mustard plaster, and a good stiff dose of castor oil.
2: You.
1: With that thought, I'll leave you. Goodbye.
4: Goodbye, Judge.
1: May drop in a little later to see how your patient's getting on.
2: See that you don't, you old goat.
4: Come on, Uncle Mort. Upstairs.
2: Yes. I hope you won't mind, Leroy, if I do go upstairs and lie down for a little while. There's been a lot of this going on around here. And besides, now that I'm water commissioner, my health is a matter of public concern. I owe it to the town, I owe it to you, and take care of myself. You understand?
3: Sure, we understand.
4: Now, go ahead, Uncle Mort. You get right into bed, and I'll come up in a minute and see that you're comfortable.
2: All right, my dear. If you think I ought to, I may see you later, Leroy.
3: Yeah, take it easy, Unc. Who does he think he's fooling?
6: There, you comfortable now, Mr. Gildersleeve?
2: As comfortable as I can hope to be, I guess, Bertie.
4: Now, you've got your book, you've got your magazine, you've got the radio beside your bed. Is there anything else you can think of?
2: No, my dear, thank you. Don't bother about me. I'll be all right, I hope.
6: I'll leave this little bell on the table so you can ring it if you want anything.
2: Oh, cute, isn't it? Thank you, Bertie. You go ahead. I'll make out here somehow.
4: Try to get a little sleep now, Uncle Mort.
6: Yes, you do that, Miss Gildersleeve.
2: I will if I can. Oh,
7: Yes, Uncle Mort?
2: What was it now? Oh, yes. I wonder if you get me a glass of water.
7: Oh, right away.
2: Yes. You want to drink plenty of water for a cold. The water commissioner doesn't drink it. Who will? Bertie!
7: Bertie, will you see what he wants now?
6: Yes, sir. Did you ring?
2: I was thinking, Bertie. I guess I oughtn't eat anything too heavy for lunch.
6: Goodness, Mr. Gildersleeve, it ain't time for lunch yet.
2: I know, but how long will it be?
6: Well, it's only a little after 10 now.
2: Well, maybe just a little glass of that V8 vegetable juice, huh? And some crackers and some cheese.
6: I don't know if you ought to eat all them things, Mr. Gildersleeve, if you're sick.
2: Be quiet. Here comes Marjorie.
7: Here's your water, Uncle Mort.
2: You're too good to me, my dear. You shouldn't be doing all these things for me, really. I wonder if you'd bring me a box of Kleenex and put it beside my pillow.
4: Yes, Uncle Mort.
2: And ask Leroy if he'll bring me some cigars, Optimos. But don't make a special trip for it.
4: Yes, Uncle Mort.
2: Bertie, you know what I think would be good for my cold?
6: What's that?
2: You remember those little butterscotch pecan tarts you used to make?
7: There'll be none of that, Uncle Mort.
2: Oh.
7: Bertie, you come out of there.
6: Yes, ma'am. Doggone, ain't nobody can enjoy being sick like a man. They want more service.
2: Service? Here I am flat on my back, and that's the kind of sympathy I get.
5: Hello, Marjorie, honey.
8: Hello.
5: I hope you don't mind me just walking right in like this.
8: Oh, not at all, Mr. Branson.
2: It's her.
5: I won't stay but a minute. Judge Hooker told me about your uncle's illness, and I just had to run right over.
8: Well, that was nice of you. I don't think it's anything very serious.
2: Oh, it isn't, huh?
5: Well, I'll just peek in for a second if you think it's all right.
8: Oh, please do. I know he'd love to see you.
2: Oh, I wish I had a cone.
5: Throckmorton, you poor boy.
2: Oh, hello, Leela.
5: Did you get a nasty bug?
2: No, it's nothing, really. I feel better already, now that you're here.
5: Oh, you. I wanted to bring you over some calf's foot jelly.
2: Oh, fine. I'll eat it with my lunch.
5: But I didn't have the faintest idea how to make it.
2: Oh, well, it was sweet of you anyway.
5: So I brought you a box of Zuzus. It was the only thing I could find in the house.
2: Oh, thank you, Zuzus. Just put it under my pillow where I can get at it.
5: Oh, I think it's just terrible you getting sick like this. I can't tell you how disappointed I am. I was hoping for you to take me to the Halloween party at the country club.
2: Oh, party?
5: Oh, it sounds wonderful. I just love bobbing for apples, don't you?
2: Yes, I'm crazy about it.
5: And I suppose they'll play post office and silly games like that.
2: I can think of worse games than post office.
5: If you only hadn't gone and gotten sick. Oh, well, I dare say I can get somebody else.
2: Huh?
5: Judge Hooker or somebody.
2: Leela?
5: Yes?
2: What time is that party?
5: 8:00. Oh, but goodness, what difference does it make now?
2: I think I can make it.
5: Oh, I wouldn't dream of letting...
2: No, I'm feeling a lot better already. It was those Zuzus. I think by 7:30 tonight I'll be all right.
5: Oh, but Throckmorton.
2: I'll be there at 8.
8: I can only find one cigar.
2: Oh, thank you, my boy.
5: Well, Throckmorton, I mustn't tire you. I do hope you'll get well soon.
2: And I will. Don't worry.
8: Goodbye now.
2: Say goodbye, Mrs. Ransom.
8: Bye.
2: I'll be seeing you.
8: How you feeling, Unc?
2: Oh, a little better, I think, Leroy, but none too vigorous.
8: Well, maybe when you've had some lunch you'll feel more like going to the zoo.
2: I wouldn't count on that. You have to watch these things, you know, possible complications.
8: Oh, Father Uncle Morton, now, Leroy.
2: Marjorie, what have you got in that glass?
4: Just orange juice.
2: Yeah, you can't fool me.
9: Oh, Uncle Mort, don't be a baby.
2: How do I know it isn't castor oil?
9: Because we haven't any.
2: Oh.
9: I had to send out for some. Besides, I'm not going to give it to you till the doctor gets here.
2: Doctor? What do I want with the doctor?
4: Oh, just to be on the safe side. Possible complications, you know.
2: Huh?
4: I think you ought to have your chest examined.
2: I think I ought to have my head examined.
8: Right in here. I brought you a visitor, Uncle Mort.
2: Oh, hello, Peavy.
10: Hello, Mr. Gildersleeve.
8: I thought Mr. Peavy might cheer you up.
10: Yeah, I'll try. Well, you're looking a little peaked, Mr. Gildersleeve.
2: Nothing much the matter with me, Peavy. What's that you got there?
10: Castor oil.
2: You mean all that is castor oil?
10: I brought you several varieties so you could pick the one you like.
2: Peavy, all castor oil is the same and you know it.
10: Well, no, I wouldn't say that. There's the regular and the tasteless and there's this new number. It's got raspberry flavor. Very nice.
2: Peavy, are you trying to tell me that you have some castor oil that tastes like raspberries?
10: Well, I don't think it would fool anybody.
2: I guess not. Well, what about the tasteless variety? Is it really tasteless?
10: Well, not entirely. Tasteless castor oil is kind of a trade expression, like easy payment plan.
2: Easy
10: payment.
2: Well,
8: boy, this is Dr. Pettibone to see you.
11: Yes, the invalid in here. Hello, Gildersleeve.
2: Hello, Doctor.
11: Afternoon, Peavy. Nice weather.
10: Yes, it is, Doctor. Of course, it rained a little this morning. But in general, the weather has been very good. But then, of course, that's bad for business.
11: Well, if you look at it that way...
10: It's really been quite discouraging, but I look for a change in the near future. Mrs. Peavy's knee twitched this morning, and that generally means a spell of real pneumonia weather. Goodbye, Mr. Gildersleeve.
2: Goodbye, Peavy.
11: Well, Gildersleeve, I see you finally got what's coming to you.
2: What are you talking about?
11: Yes, sir, I've been telling you what would happen if you didn't cut down on your smoking and your eating. Man your age can't act like a 12-year-old, you know.
2: How do you know I'm sick? You haven't even taken my temperature.
11: I took it 2 years ago. If you'd taken my advice at the time, you'd be a well man today.
2: I am a well man. Here, feel my pulse.
11: I know your pulse like a book. I hope you're going to take this collapse as a warning, Gildersleeve.
2: Collapse? Doctor, aren't you even going to look at my tongue?
11: Don't need to. Now, you listen to me. How many cigars you been smoking?
2: I cut down, Doc.
11: How many?
2: I'm down to 12 a day now.
11: From now on, no more than 3.
2: I can't live on 3 cigars a day.
11: Oh, yes, you can, and with the diet I'm going to give you, you'll love it.
2: Diet?
11: Yes, sir. Breakfast, dry toast and tea, no cream or sugar.
2: I'll starve to death.
11: Lunch, hard-boiled egg and plain lettuce salad. No oil. Dinner, one lamb chop, no fat. One potato, no gravy. After a week of that...
2: No Gildersleeve.
11: Nonsense. You'll like it. Well, I'll call you in a day or so. And incidentally, it wouldn't do you any harm to get some rest. I'm going to ask your niece to keep you in bed for a couple of days.
2: Oh, no!
11: Oh, yes. As my father used to say to his patients, take care of your body, my man. You'll never get another one.
2: Oh, brother, how did I get into this? How am I going to get out of it?

0: I've got to hurry. It's almost 8.
1: Yeah, you had better hurry, my dear.
0: Are you sure you don't mind being alone?
1: Alone? Not at all, my dear. Solitude can be very enjoyable at times. Are you sure Leroy is gone?
0: Yes, he went to the basketball game.
1: At Bertie, too?
0: Yes, she's out for the evening.
1: Then run along, my dear, and have a good time.
0: Good night, Uncle Morton.
1: Yeah, good night. Holy smokes, I got about 3 minutes to get dressed and get over to the Widow Ransom's. Where are my pants? Ooh, I can't find my pants. Oh, here they are. I thought it was a coat. Oh, what's that? Marjorie coming back? Ooh, get into bed quick, fatso. Is that you, my dear?
0: No, it's me, Uncle.
1: Leroy, what happened? Did you forget something?
0: No, I didn't forget anything.
1: What are you doing back here?
0: Well, you remember what we talked about last night, Uncle?
1: About what?
0: About you and me being pals.
1: Oh, yes, of course I do.
0: Well, I just wouldn't feel right about going off and leaving you here all alone when you're sick, Uncle.
1: You shouldn't feel that way, Leroy.
0: Well, I do. After all, you didn't get to go to the zoo or anything. So I decided I'd stay here and keep you company.
1: That's very touching, my boy, and I appreciate it. I really do. But I wish you'd forget about me and go to that basketball game.
0: Oh, I can see a basketball game anytime. I heard a joke today, Unc. Would you like to hear a joke? Maybe to cheer you up.
1: Well,
0: what's black and white and red all over? Give up?
1: Very good.
0: I haven't heard the answer yet. A newspaper.
1: Oh, that's even better. Leroy, will you go to that basketball game?
0: You like that? Here's another. What is it that'll go up the chimney down or down the chimney up but won't go up the chimney up?
1: Leroy, I'm in no mood to sit here and listen to corny riddles.
0: Well, now you're beginning to sound more like yourself, Unc. You must be getting better.
1: Yes.
0: I was beginning to worry about you there.
1: Young man, you might as well know there's nothing whatever the matter with me whatever.
0: I know that.
1: What? I'm getting up right now and I'm not going to any basketball game.
0: I know that too.
1: Huh?
0: I know where you're going and I know who you're going with.
1: Oh, you do, eh? Then what are you doing here?
0: Well, Unc, how about a little advance?
1: Yes. Leroy, this is blackmail. But I'm glad to pay it. At least now we understand each other.

0: that you?
1: What? Shh. Are you awake, Leroy?
0: Yeah. How'd you make out, Uncle?
1: Oh, I had a very enjoyable evening, thank you. There's one thing I'd like to know.
0: What's that?
1: There was a car parked in front of Mrs. Ransom's house when I got there.
0: I know, Judge Hooker's.
1: Yes. Was it you, by any chance, who let the air out of the judge's tires?
0: Well, Halloween, you know.
1: Leroy, that was not a nice thing to do. I only hope I can do as much for you sometime. Good night. Good night, everybody.
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5: I'm the Comic Weekly Man, the jolly Comic Weekly Man, and I'm here to read the funnies to you happy boys and honeys. Yes, boys and girls, it's Comic Weekly time. And here I come right into your house to bring a little fun and happiness. 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Hello, hello, hello.
6: Hello, hello, hello.
5: Well, little Miss Honey, how are you today?
6: Oh, I'm just fine. I had a wonderful Halloween, did you?
5: Oh, yes, I had a wonderful Halloween. Were you scared?
6: No. Were you?
5: Only when I fell out of the tree.
6: What tree?
5: Oh, a witch came along and picked me up and took me along on her broom and set me in the top of a tree. And I fell out of the tree.
6: Oh, that's not true.
5: Yes, it is.
6: No, it is not, because there are no witches.
5: I give up. There's no use trying to fool you. You're right. There are no witches and there are no ghosts. They're just funny old pumpkin heads that make funny faces when you put candles in them.
6: Yes, but it's lots of fun.
5: It certainly is.
6: And so are the funnies. Will you read them to me?
5: Puck the Comic Weekly?
6: Yes.
5: Very well, I will in just a moment. But before I do, let's listen to this nice man. Now here we go with Puck the Comic Weekly. And on the first page, Hop Along Cassidy.
6: Magic words for the music, please.
5: Very well, my lady. Sticks guns blazing as he thunders along. Give us music for Hop Along. Hoppy with the cavalry was taking Black John, the vicious mountaineer, back to Denver to stand trial when they were attacked by Indians. They made their way to the stage station, and there are putting up a defense within the cabin. They know such a small group can't get through the hill safely, so Hoppy has slipped away to bring help. As the major looks out the window, first picture, he says,
7: The massacred defenders we found at this stage station are bitter evidence that Chief Iron Claw's renegades are staked out on these hills.
5: California says,
8: well, I hope Hoppy shows up with help soon.
5: Last picture, top row, Black John says to the major,
9: hey, how about freeing my hands and allowing me to smoke? I'm not fool enough to attempt a break with Injuns around.
7: Oh, I suppose not. But don't light the match near a window. It'll give away our presence.
5: Black John's hands are free. First picture, next row. Black John lights a cigarette. Leans against a wall beneath the window. The
10: troopers turn their back on him. After a few puffs, Black John watches his chance. When no one is watching, last picture, second row, he flips a cigarette out the window into a stack of dry hay, which instantly catches on fire. From a distant hilltop, first picture, bottom row, an Indian scout sights the beacon light burning outside the cabin. He mounts his horse and rides swiftly to the Indian camp, a short distance away in the valley, where he spreads the news. Last picture, warriors mounted on their ponies ride into the clearing around the cabin toward the troopers who are trying to beat out the fire outside their cabin.
6: Oh, if they don't get the fire out, that cabin might catch fire and burn down.
10: Yes, it might.
6: And also, the Indians can shoot the troopers who are in the light of the campfire.
10: Yes, that's a possibility, too.
6: My, I wonder where Hoppy is, whether he's safe or not.
10: Well, we'll have to find that out next week. Now?
6: Oh, let's go over the page, and I'll bet you that we'll find Prince Valiant there on page 3.
10: Why, look, here he is on page 3.
6: See? Remember that Prince Valiant has come back home after being away for over a year, and he found that his wife, Alita, had 2 twin babies, brand new ones.
10: That's right. And little Prince Arn was very sad because no one paid any attention to him.
6: But remember, I said that just as soon as Val saw Prince Arn, who was his little boy, that Val would be nice to him. And it happened just like I said, you remember?
10: Yes, I remember. Val gave Prince Arn a helmet that fell down over his ears, a shield and a sword, and Arn looks just like a little knight.
6: Yes, I wonder what's going to happen next.
10: Well, let's read now and find out. See, here we go with Prince Valiant in the days of King Arthur. Hecate, Breckate, Grey Malkin, and Quince. Music romantic for a fair, fair prince. Little Arn feels like a man, and

0: Little Arn feels like a man in his new helmet and shield and sword. And today he follows wherever his daddy, Prince Valiant, goes. He goes with Val out into the barn to inspect the horses. And little Prince Arn, still wearing his helmet, decides to pick out a horse for himself, for someday he's going to be a knight. And he walks right under the hind legs of a horse, not knowing that horses sometimes kick even little boys. Second picture, Val reaches down with a horrified look and grabs Little Arn out of harm's way. Last picture, top row, they go out of the castle to the river to see if the salmon are running. This is the first time that Prince Arn has been out of the castle. And as he crosses the moat, he bends way over to look below into the river and nearly topples into the moat. As they near the river, he sees hundreds of flowers in the field. Little Prince Arn, carrying a sword and shield, pretends that the flowers are a horde of Danes with golden helmets. And brandishing his sword, he cuts a path through the flowers, thinking to himself that he is slaying hundreds and hundreds of enemy soldiers. When they reach the river, his shield slips off his arm and clatters down the cliff. So Little Arn climbs down the cliff to get it. By now, Prince Val is nowhere in sight. Some people across the river see the tiny boy climbing down the steep cliff and wave to him to stay where he is for fear he'll be killed. But Little Arn can't hear them because of the roaring river waters. He finds his shield and climbs back up. And then he starts for home. Last picture, second row. But now he finds himself in grass taller than his head, and he can't see where he's going. The castle wasn't where he left it, but he can hear people in the distance calling his name. Time passes, and poor Little Arn becomes hungry. First picture, bottom row, he meets a wolf that looks hungry too. The wolf growls. Little Arn stands still, sword in hand, facing this terrible enemy. Suddenly there's a shout and a clatter of hoofs. A spear hurtles over Arn's shoulder, and the wolf falls dead. The horse stops, and Prince Val leans down and picks up Arn in his arms and holds him tight with a look of relief on his face as he gallops home again. Last picture, little Prince Arm is home, once again, safe in his mother's arms where no harm can touch him. And so ends little Prince Arm's first day roaming in the wide, wide world. He is learning that at his age, home is the safest place to be. And he's happy to know that his mother pays attention to him once again.
1: Oh, no wonder she pays attention to him. After all, they thought he was lost, didn't they?
0: Yeah, so did everyone.
1: Well, it was certainly lucky that Prince Val found him before that wolf went after him.
0: I should say so. Maybe next time little Arn won't go wandering around without his daddy.
1: Well, I certainly hope not, because I was scared.
0: So was I. Now, how would you like to see what Flash Gordon is doing?
1: Oh, I'd just love to. Because you remember last week, Flash Gordon landed on Mars and he was made a prisoner.
0: Yes, and he was taken to meet the Queen. Menta, her name is.
1: And she told Flash to turn over his weapons. I wonder if he will.
0: Well, let's read now and find out what happens next in Flash's meeting with Menta, Queen of Mars. Here we go with Flash Gordon. Rig-a-dig-a-doon-doon, sash-a-ma-tash. Let's have music for Heroic Flash. Flash has come to Mars on a mission of peace, and he tells this to Menta, Queen of Mars. She asks Val to turn over his weapons. He thinks quickly of the ray guns that they carry. Reading Flash's mind, Menta tells him she knows he carries guns. He has no choice but to obey. While Menta's guards cover him with their freeze guns, Flash tells her their mission is one of peace. The wily queen seems to accept Flash's explanation and orders a banquet for the visitors. And last picture, top row, as they partake of the luscious Martian food, Menta questions Flash about the Earth's science and weapons. Suddenly, Flash notices an odd machine beside him. He picks it up and realizes it is a thought wave recorder, a machine that records every thought he has in his mind. Enraged that Flash sees through her plan to gain more information than he's willing to give, the queen orders that the Earth people be seized as slaves. First picture, bottom row, the guards step toward him. Flash snatches a knife from Menta's belt and holds it against her, saying, "One move and you die with us." Menta holds up her hand, and the guards stop. She pretends her threat was a royal whim, telling him,

0: He's much too brave to be a slave. And she tells him that they should be friends. Then, turning to an attendant, Menta tells him to see that their guests have the best quarters in the palace. As the guards stand aside to take Flash to his room, Flash turns to Dale and whispers to her, "Be on guard." Flash and Dale retire. They go to sleep. But last picture, in the small hours of the night, a Martian slips into Flash's room and attempts to fasten a strange helmet on the sleeping Earthman's head. Once on, the helmet will bind its wearer to slavery. But at the touch of metal, Flash awakens and springs into action.
1: Flash will knock him out and we'll be safe.
0: I wonder, too.
1: And I wonder whether they'll try to put that helmet on Dale.
0: Well, I hope not, because that would make her a slave, and she'd tell Menta everything she wants to know about the Earth people's plans.
1: Oh, this is a very exciting adventure because of those strange instruments they're using. Just think, recording anything that they even think.
0: Yes. Well, we'll find out more about this next week.
1: Oh, now it's time for Dagwood and Bundy, and here they are on the first page of the second section.
0: Well, since you have that all spread out, we won't waste another second. Here we go with Dagwood and Blondie. Ramafoo, ramafum, zim, zem, zombie. Conjure me music for Dagwood and Blondie. Blondie goes into Dagwood's office and tells him,
1: "Come, dear, quick, over to the millinery shop and see the hat I picked out."
0: Dagwood replies, "Well, we're awfully busy." Second picture, Blondie grasps Dagwood by the arm and pulls him to the door, saying to Mr. Dithers,
1: "He'll just be gone a minute, Mr. Dithers."
0: Dithers replies,
2: "Well, hurry up. We got to get these contracts finished today."
0: Last picture, top row, Blondie drags Dagwood into the millinery shop. The sales lady apologizes,
3: "Oh, I'm sorry, Mrs. Bumstead, but another lady bought the hat you like just after you left the shop."
0: Dagwood says, first picture, next row,
3: "Too bad, dear. Well, now we got to get right back to the office."
1: "Nonsense. We women don't give up that easily when we find a hat we like."
0: And she pushes Dagwood into a chair.
1: "Very often, women return the hats they buy. So you wait here while I continue my shopping and tell me if she brings it back."
3: "Yeah, but I've got to get back to the office."
0: But Blondie pays no attention to him, pushes him back, and goes out the door. Last picture, second row, Blondie sticks her head into Mr. Dither's office.
1: "Mr. Dither, Dagwood will be at the millinery shop a while. Why don't you go over there with him and finish those contracts?"
0: Dithers answers gruffly,
2: "Well, I guess I'll have to."
0: First picture, third row, Dagwood and Dithers are in the millinery shop, busily doing their work. When all of a sudden, a lady comes in and hands the sales lady a hat box, saying,
4: "I want to return this hat. I decided I don't like it after all."
0: Whereupon Dithers dashes out the door saying,
2: "And now we got to find Blondie and tell her."
0: Dagwood yells,
3: "Yeah, you look in Dribble's department store, and I'll look in Snarkle's."
0: And away they go down the street looking for Blondie. Last picture, third row, Dagwood finds Blondie in the department store.
3: "Hey, Blondie, come on back to the hat shop. The lady returned the hat you're in love with."
0: Blondie answers,
1: "Oh, goody."
0: And they dash back to the millinery shop. First picture, bottom row, as Blondie tries the hat on, Dagwood says,
3: "Well, now we got to get back to the office. The hat's beautiful."
0: Dithers adds,
2: "Yeah, it's gorgeous."
0: And suddenly, tears come out of Blondie's eyes as she looks at herself in the mirror, and she mourns,
1: "It's not beautiful, and it's not gorgeous."
0: And she takes the hat off.
1: "I decided I don't like it after all, and I'm not going to take it."
0: Dithers and Dagwood collapse against each other. And last picture, they head back to the office, all worn out. And Blondie calls after them,
1: "I'll shop around some more, and when I find another hat I like, I'll come up to your office and get you."
0: Well, now, isn't that just like a woman?
1: Well, it may be just like a woman, but it's very funny to me.
0: Oh, yes, it is very funny, isn't it?
1: Yes, and that's what the funny papers are supposed to be, funny.
0: Well, we won't get into a discussion about women, then, as long as you think that this is funny.
1: I think that's a very good idea.
0: So do I.
1: Oh, look, here's Roy Rogers right underneath Dagwood and Blondie. Read that, please, because there's some things I want to know.
0: Very well, I'll read that in just a minute. But first, here's that nice man with something interesting to say. Here we go again with Puck the Comic Weekly, And at the bottom of page one of the second section, Roy Rogers.
1: Magic words for the music, please.
0: Very well, my lady. Hi-yip-hi-yo. Now here we go with Roy and Trigger. Hi-yip-hi-yo. Norton, leader of the Cattlemen's Council, is convinced that a man named Blot Kramer has been rustling cattle. The council has decided to take the law into their own hands, and they've run Blot Kramer out of town and taken over his ranch. Roy Rogers, who joined up with his friend, Deputy Jack Spratt, had been investigating to find out what Norton has against Blot Kramer. They've ridden to Blot Kramer's ranch, which is guarded by one of Norton's guards. Roy slipped up behind the guard and dropped a rope over him. Just then, a man looking like an old desert rat shot the guard and galloped away. And Norton and Carp Mallory, one of the cattlemen, ride up to find Roy and Jack Spratt with a dead guard. Jack Spratt explains to Mr. Norton.
2: Somebody plugged the guard just as Roy dabbed a loop on him from above, Mr. Norton. We didn't see who fired the shot.
0: Norton, drawing his gun, replies sternly.
5: Trespassing on private property plus a dead guard adds up to murder in my book, Spratt. I'm turning you and Rogers in.
0: Roy, who is above on the rock, begins to slide down the rope, while Norton, astride his horse beneath him, holds a gun on him. Just as Roy reaches a point where he is even with Norton, he suddenly kicks his feet out, knocking Norton off his horse onto Mallory. And before you can say Jack Spratt, Jack and Roy are galloping off first pick to bottom row, leaving the stunned Norton and Mallory behind. Jack Spratt says,
2: follow me, Roy! Kramer Spratt takes up most of this canyon. I know every inch of it.
6: Yeah, and I've got a hunch that Norton does too, Jack. It must be valuable, or else Norton wouldn't have had his cattleman's council grab it after they ran Kramer out.
7: You all right, boss?
0: Norton replies,
2: get the horses. You've got to catch Rogers and Spratt before they find out Blot Kramer shot my guard and is prowling around here disguised as a desert rat.
0: Jack Spratt leads Roy to a little clearing where they see a cabin. As they dismount, Jack says, third picture bottom row,
2: that's the south line stack of Kramer's ranch, boy. Before they ran him out, used to be well stocked with grub.
0: Now look, forget the food for a while, will you? Be quiet. I think I saw something move inside. They moved slowly toward the cabin. Suddenly, last picture, the ground opens up beneath their feet.
8: Hey, hey!
0: And they fall into a pit. While inside the cabin, the old desert rat, rifle in hand, watches from behind a curtain.
1: Ooh, this is getting more and more mysterious all the time. But if that's Blot Kramer, well, that's the same man who saved Roy and Jack Spratt from the cattlemen.
0: That's right.
1: Well, I wonder if he'll be nice to them again.
0: Well, that's something we'll have to wait until next week to find out.
1: Wait. Always wait.
0: Yes, but the waiting's always rewarded by something good, you know. And I think we'll find something good if we turn over the page.
1: Oh, yes, indeed. Because look, there on page three, there's Alice in Wonderland. And you remember last week she went through the woods and came to the March Hare's garden?
0: Yes, even though she'd been warned not to go there.
1: And she saw a pretty little house and Japanese lanterns on the trees. I wonder what she'll find there.
0: Well, here we go with Alice in Wonderland. Say the magic words with me.
1: Now
0: for a story that gets curiouser and curiouser. Alice in Wonderland. So music, sir. Music, sir. Standing off in the trees, Alice sees in the March Hare's garden, under the lanterns in the trees, a table set for a banquet. And she hears the March Hare and the Mad Hatter singing. Alice slowly advances into the garden and finds the Mad Hatter and the March Hare having a mad tea party. Second picture, Alice quietly slips into a chair at the table. When the Mad Hatter and the March Hare see her, they stop singing abruptly. Alice tells him that she did enjoy their singing. At once, the Mad Hatter says,
9: Well, what a delightful child.
0: And the March Hare exclaims,
10: We never get compliments.
0: At once, it is obvious that the Mad Hatter and the March Hare are mad about Alice. Last picture, top row, the Mad Hatter tells her,
9: Now you must have a cup of tea.
0: And the March Hare holds a cup split in two and says,
10: Just half a cup, please.
0: First picture, bottom row, as the Mad Hatter pours himself a cup of tea, Alice tells him she hopes she hasn't interrupted their birthday party. The March Hare exclaims,
9: Birthday party?
0: And the Mad Hatter smiles and says,
9: No, my dear child, this is an aunt's birthday party.
0: Alice is surprised, but patiently the Mad Hatter explains that
9: Everyone has only one birthday each year, but 364 unbirthdays.
6: And third picture, bottom row, he finishes.
9: So, this is our unbirthday party.
6: Whereupon Alice tells him that today is her birthday, too. Her unbirthday. The Mad Hatter leaps to his feet last picture and exclaims in surprise,
9: "It is!"
6: And the March Hare picks up a cake and holds it out to Alice, saying,
9: "Happy unbirthday, my dear."
6: And at this moment, the White Rabbit rushes into the garden, ending the unbirthday party.
1: An unbirthday party. I would like that.
6: So would I. Having a nice banquet every day of the year.
1: Yes.
6: There's only one thing, though.
1: What?
6: What would you do to make your birthday special?
1: Oh, that does make it rather difficult, doesn't it?
6: Yes, I'm afraid it does. Maybe our birthdays wouldn't be anything unusual at all.
1: No, maybe they wouldn't. I wonder whether Alice will catch the little white rabbit next week.
6: Well, next week we'll find out. Now it's time for Dick's Adventures.
1: Oh, yes. Are they on the last page today?
6: How did you guess they are? So let's turn to the very last page of the Comic Weekly. And here we are with Dick's Adventures.
1: And do you remember that Dick was with the Yankee sailors and he'd been captured by pirates and locked up in the dungeon?
6: Yes, and this all happened in the early days of America when the Yankees had gone to the port of Tripoli to tell the pirates they should stop plundering American ships.
1: And remember last week that Dick helped his friends to escape from the dungeon, and then they dressed up in some funny kind of robes.
6: Yes, they dressed up like Bedouins, people who live in the desert.
1: Yes, and they're following some camels outside the city, just as though they were really people of that country.
6: Yes.
1: I wonder if they'll be able to fool everybody and get back to their ships without being caught again.
6: Well, let's read right now and find out. Here we go with Dick's Adventures. Say the magic words with me. Riggedy-pack-a-zack-a-zick. Let's have music for Dick.

0: As the men on foot, dressed as Bedouins, move along behind the camels, the trader is puzzled to know how he's acquired so many helpers. As they near the shore, last picture top row, far out on the horizon, can be seen the sails of the Yankee men-of-war ships blockading the port of Tripoli. Dick worries. The problem is how to get back to them. First picture next row, night has already fallen when the caravan approaches a seaport. Dick looks with longing at the sleek coastal ships, and he murmurs,
1: "You know, if we could only capture one."
0: His companions catch on quickly, and in a moment, Dick and his companions have seized the camels and have climbed down and are galloping toward the wharf.
2: "Hey, what is this? Come on, you!"
0: And the trader sees the unknown travelers galloping off with his camels and half his cargo. He yells,
2: "Hey, please! Give chance! Give chance!"
0: Bumping and swaying like ships in a storm, they reach the water's edge just ahead of their furious pursuers. Before them lies a ship, guarded only by a sleepy watchman. Last picture, second row, they leap off the camels, overcome the sleeping guard. They quickly cut the ropes, and first picture, bottom row, they hoist the sails. But the watchman's yells have now awakened the entire town, and Abdul, the trader, and his men are drawing closer. But Dick's last move is to stampede the camels, last picture, and he gains priceless minutes for himself, his comrades, and his country.
3: Pirates?
0: It certainly was.
3: I was really afraid that they were going to be caught.
0: I thought so, too, because sometimes a ship starts so slowly.
3: I wonder whether they'll be safe now.
0: Well, we'll find that out next week. Now look, here underneath Dick's adventures, there's Rusty Riley.
3: Good. I'm anxious today because this is the day that Rusty drives Snowflake in the race at the county fair.
0: Yes, today is the day. And Mr. Crumb, the crooked owner of Grassy Acres Farm, is going to try to prevent that by hook or by crook.
3: Mostly by crook, because he is a crook. And he has one of his men in the Ferris wheel with a gun to shoot Snowflake if it looks as though she's going to win the race.
0: Yes, but don't forget that Mr. Miles and Tex have put detectives on guard.
3: Oh, yes, and they went over to the Ferris wheel where the gun is hidden, and I wonder whether they'll be able to work out their plans before it's too late.
0: Well, let's read right now and find out. Here we go with Rusty Riley. Gallop and run till the road is dusty. Give us music for his horse and Rusty. Top of the Ferris wheel is seat number 10. Nick, one of Mr. Crumb's hirelings, is crouched with a gun. The plan is that if it looks as though Snowflake is going to beat Poobah, Mr. Crumb's horse, Nick is to shoot Snowflake. At the post, the horses are lining up, and the two detectives hired by Mr. Miles, who has entered Snowflake in the race, are aware of the man in seat 10. One of the detectives goes up to the engineer who runs the Ferris wheel, second picture. He says to him,
4: Say, Cap, I see the wheel ain't running right now. I wonder, could you give me a hand with my car? Can't figure out what ails it.
0: The engineer replies,
5: Why, sure, bud. Where is it?
0: The engineer walks off with the detective, who says,
4: Much obliged for your help. I'm parked right over here.
0: This is what the second detective has been waiting for. He walks over to the Ferris wheel and waits. Suddenly, there's a roar from the track. At last picture top row, the race begins. Meanwhile, in car number 10 at the top of the Ferris wheel, Nick hunts down. Around the bend, the horses come. First picture bottom row, Nick says to himself,
4: Here they come down the stretch. And that white mare is leading. This air gun will take care of that.
0: Nick pulls up his gun, aims carefully at Snowflake, and is about to pull the trigger. And suddenly, the Ferris wheel jerks and starts to descend. The seat swinging back and forth, spoiling Nick's aim. Down it comes where any man holding a gun can be seen. And Nick has to drop to the bottom of his seat. A second later, third picture bottom row, Snowflake comes down the stretch and across the finish line first as Tex yells,
6: Yippee! Boss! Rusty wins by a length!
0: Mr. Miles, who stands behind him, says last picture,
7: Tex, I saw the Ferris wheel start up just before the finish. Come on. Those detectives, Lewis and Jackson, must have turned up something.
0: Tex grabs him by the arm, saying,
5: Hold it, boss. There goes Crumb, mad as a trapped bear. Keep back, and I figure we'll hear an earful.
3: Oh, hooray, we won.
0: That's right, we won. Snowflake won the race.
3: Yes, and I'll bet you that Mr. Crumb is going to be mad. He certainly is, just like Tex says. And I can hardly wait until next week to hear what Mr. Crumb has to say.
0: Well, next week we'll find out whether or not they prove Crumb's the one who caused Queenie's father to get into all of that trouble. Now, that's all the time I have. But before I go, here's that nice fellow with some more interesting information. Well, honey, and all you boys and girls, I gotta go now.
3: All right, Mr. Comic Weekly Man, but I'll be waiting for you next week.
0: Okay, that's a date, and a date with all you boys and girls. Be sure to meet me with our little friend, Miss Honey, next week when I read Puck the Comic Weekly. For I'm the Comic Weekly Man, the jolly Comic Weekly Man. I'll be back to read the funnies to you happy boys and honeys. Don't forget, boys and girls, see you all next week. Your friend...

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5: 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But the one that gives me the greatest personal satisfaction is an Equitable Education Fund. 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
4: In approximately 14 minutes, I'll be back to give the whole story of an Equitable Education Fund, an important contribution to American education made by the Equitable Life Assurance Society of the United States. Tonight's FBI file, The Friendly Stowaway.

0: The Federal Bureau of Investigation has just completed a survey of the arrests made by police all over the United States in the first 6 months of this year. A survey which depressingly shows that overall, crime increased 2.7% in the cities of our nation and more than three times that much in our rural area. That means that if the present six-month period shows a similar increase, last year's record number of 1.5 million major crimes will be shattered beyond recognition. And while this is a country which is constantly breaking records of one kind or another, this is not one to which we as a people can point with pride. As was said earlier, the survey which points out those facts serves a very useful purpose to the men of your FBI, for with it they can study the movements of their enemies. It can also serve a useful purpose for you who are listening to this program, because it does serve warning to everyone that something must be done, and done quickly, to turn the tide. Your local police can do that job with a little help from you, a little support which will show them that you stand behind them, that you acknowledge them to be what they are, your first line of defense in the war against crime. Tonight's file opens in a town located on the banks of a river in one of our eastern states. It is evening. A coal barge tied to a pier can be seen dimly through a heavy fog. Inside the shanty of the barge, a bedridden old lady listens to the radio.
1: And that's the mystery tune on Phone Your Fortune this week. Can you name it? If you can, and you're the one we call, you get a round-the-world trip with stopovers in New York, London, Paris, Cairo, Tokyo, Honolulu, and Hollywood. In addition...
2: You're comfortable, Ma?
3: Still.
2: You're listening to that again? But, Ma, what's the sense?
3: What do you mean?
2: We got no telephone.
3: I still like it. You go to work.
2: I did everything.
3: You looked at the bridle?
2: No.
3: There's almost time for the tug, Peter. Go look at them.
2: All right.
3: Take a light.
2: I don't need it.
3: In that fog outside, take a light.
2: All right, Ma. Bye.
1: Now, for those of you who tuned in late...
2: Who's that? Hey, you hear me? Hey, you, stop! I got you!
4: Let go!
2: A girl? What are you doing here?
4: I need help.
2: Why?
4: I'm in trouble. I'm being chased.
2: Police?
4: No. No, look, I'll tell you about it later. Just hide me now.
2: But we pull out in 10 minutes.
4: That's good. Hide me, please, I beg you. You can save my life.
2: All right. Here, get under that canvas.

0: This?
1: Yes.
0: Come up now.
1: Thank you.
0: We're moving.
1: To where?
0: Downriver to Whitestone, delivering coal.
1: Oh.
0: You want some coffee? I brought it.
1: Oh, thank you. I can't tell you how grateful I am.
0: That's all right.
1: I suppose you're wondering what this is all about, why I'm here.
0: Yes, I am.
1: Well, I don't quite know how to tell you.
0: You said you were in trouble.
1: That's right.
0: You are being chased.
1: Yes.
0: Who was chasing you?
1: My stepfather.
0: Why?
1: Oh, I might as well tell you everything. He's abused me for years. He resents and hates me. He always has. Tonight, before I ran away, he tried to beat me.
0: Hit you?
1: He started to, but I screamed and ran. I crossed fields, went through woods. He followed. Then I came to the river. The rest you know.
0: Terrible.
1: If he finds out that I'm on this boat, he'll have it followed. Have me taken off. I know he will.
0: No, miss. I won't let him.
1: You mean that?
0: Yes.
1: Oh, you're wonderful.
0: You want some more coffee?
1: I'd love some.
0: My mother will make you some more.
1: Your mother? Is she here on this barge?
0: Yes, in the shanty. Come and meet her.
1: Well, I wonder if I should.
0: Why?
1: Well, she might not understand.
0: You're in trouble, miss. She'll understand. Come along.
2: Meanwhile, that same evening, at a nearby FBI field office, Special Agent Jim Taylor approaches a fellow agent's desk.
3: Hi, Tom.
4: Oh, hello, Jim.
3: Well, you on complaint desk?
4: Mm-hmm.
3: Anything come in for me?
4: Not a thing.
3: I was expecting some word on that Jenkins case.
4: You're going to be here a while, Jim?
3: Yep. Yeah, I have to work.
4: Do you mind answering phones so a starving man could get some nourishment?
3: No, I'd be glad to.
4: I won't be gone long, Jim.
3: Okay. Oh, by the way, the police up in Madison may call in. They should have a follow-up report for us.
4: Now, on what?
3: An escape prisoner.
4: What's the story?
3: You know that cheese box prison up at Clayton?
4: A women's prison?
3: Yeah, one of the inmates opened her cell door with a bent hairpin.
4: What?
3: Stole a car outside the prison and drove it over the state line to Madison.
4: Oh, who is she?
3: Her name's on the report right in front of you.
4: This one?
3: Yeah.
4: Ann Slater?
3: Yeah, that's it.
4: We know anything about her?
3: No, but her arrest record is on the way. Prison warden is teletyping us a report.
4: Okay, I'll watch out for it, Tom. Now go on, get something to eat.

0: ahead, miss.
1: Thank you.
0: Ma may be sleeping.
1: I love it.
0: Oh. The radio was off, so I thought...
1: I heard it all. I heard talking. She's the one you were talking to?
0: Yes, Ma. This is Miss...
2: Jackson. Ann Jackson.
0: That's my mother, Mrs. Bemidji.
2: I'm pleased to meet you, Mrs. Bemidji.
1: Peter, why is she on the boat?
0: Well, she... She was in trouble, Ma.
1: What kind?
0: She was running away from her stepfather. He tried to beat her.
1: Why did she come here?
2: He was chasing me. I just saw your barge and jumped on board.
1: Why didn't you call the police?
2: Well,
1: in America, it's against the law to hit people.
2: I had no time. If I'd stopped, he'd have caught me.
0: Ma, we got to help her.
1: How?
0: Let her ride with us to Whitestone. She can sleep in here. Use my bunk.
2: Oh, no.
0: I can roll up on deck. I like it there. What do you say, Ma?
1: She's on board. She stays on board.
2: Thank you. Thank you so much.
0: I better go out and check lights. You can turn in now, miss.
2: Well, I'm really not sleepy. Can I go out with you?
0: Sure. Go ahead, miss.
1: Peter.
0: Yes, Ma?
1: Did you see this man who was chasing her?
0: No. Why?
1: I just wondered. Good night, Peter.

0: FBI.
1: Yes. Yes, thank you very much.
2: Think I got lost, Jim?
1: Huh? Oh, no, you weren't long, Jim.
0: Anything come in?
1: Yeah, a report from the Madison police. One of their motorcycle men found the car that was used by the girl who escaped from Clayton.
0: Oh, any lead on her?
1: No, the car was found abandoned in the woods down in the river. Oh, the warden of Clayton called and gave me a prison record.
0: What was she in for?
1: Grand larceny. She had a pattern, Tom. Used to get a job as a social secretary, stay with an employer for about 3 months, steal what she could, and then run.
0: Any personal background?
1: Yeah. She's well-educated, college degree. Didn't adjust to prison. Felt herself above her fellow inmates, and 2 weeks before the break, she tried to stab one of them.
0: Nice girl.
1: After the stabbing, the warden had her examined by the prison psychiatrist. His report was that she was completely neurotic with definite homicidal tendencies.
0: Well, that makes this case a little more important.
1: I'd say very important, Tom. You see, when she made the break, she also commandeered a gun.
0: Oh.
1: Now, you couple that with the psychiatrist's report, and she becomes a very likely candidate to kill anyone who gets in her way.
0: Yeah.
1: Oh, I called the SAC at home, Tom. I gave him a full report on the girl. He's assigned us to work on the case. He wants us to get up to Madison first thing in the morning.

0: to me, please?
1: Yes? Peter tells me you love listening to the radio.
0: I do.
1: Oh, don't turn it off because of me.
0: I didn't. I turned it off because I want to talk to you.
1: Oh?
0: I'd like to ask you some questions.
1: Sure. What about?
0: The story you told Peter.
1: About how I came here?
0: That's right. Would you tell it again to me?
1: Of course. My stepfather tried to beat me. It wasn't the first time. I just couldn't take it anymore. But when I ran away, he followed me. I got to the river and jumped aboard your barge.
0: I don't think you tell the truth.
1: What do you mean?
0: While you were on deck with Peter, a man was on the radio. He told about a girl.
1: Yes?
0: He said she wore a coat, a brown coat, like you have on. Also a brown hat, like yours.
1: What about her?
0: He said that the police were looking for her. He said that she had run away from a prison.
1: Oh, now, Mrs. Bermici, surely you don't think that he was describing me.
0: I do.
1: But I've already told you.
0: You told a lie. Call Peter in here.
1: What for?
0: I want to tell him what I heard on the radio. I want him to signal the tug. They must pull in to shore.
1: Why, Mrs. Bermici?
0: You mustn't be brought to the police.
1: But I'm not that girl.
0: You will call Peter.
1: I don't see why we should, Mrs. Bermici. You're completely mistaken about me.
0: Peter!
1: Let's not call him, Mrs. Bermici. You see, I have a gun here. If he came in and believed you, I'd have to...

0: We will return to tonight's exciting FBI file in just a moment. Just last Monday, the American Institute of Public Opinion released the results of a nationwide opinion survey. Hundreds of typical Americans were asked this one question.
1: Everybody makes mistakes now and then. Will you tell me what you consider to be the biggest mistake of your life so far?
0: And here's the answer that was given by the largest number of people.
1: I didn't get enough education.
0: Right. Education pays, and pays well. For example, the average college graduate is nearly 15 times as likely to make $10,000 a year or over as a non-college man.
1: Yes, the odds are 15 to 1 in favor of college education.
0: That's one of many reasons why the Equitable Life Assurance Society created the famous Equitable Education Fund. It's a plan for parents who want to make certain that their children get the higher education that means so much to their future success in life.
1: First and foremost, an Equitable Education Fund is sure. 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
0: Right. This fund combines planned regular saving with life insurance. So, if the father dies or becomes permanently disabled, this plan makes certain that his children will still be able to get the education he was ambitious for them to have.
1: Second advantage, an Equitable Education Fund is easy.
0: You'll be amazed how quickly a comparatively small monthly payment builds up into a sum that is ample to see a boy or girl through college. 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
1: That's E-Q-U-I-T-A-B-L-E.
0: The Equitable Life Assurance Society of the United States. And now back to the FBI file, The Friendly Stowaway.

0: tonight's case from the files of your FBI accents two important points. The first is illustrated by the fact that in this case you meet a young girl who is well-educated, who seems to possess above-the-average intelligence, but who, despite that, is a dangerous criminal. This is conclusive proof that there is no criminal type, no peculiarities by which you can tell them apart from the law-abiding person. The second point is illustrated by the fact that this young girl escaped from a small local prison by opening the door to her cell with her hairpin, which makes apparent the conditions now existing in many local small-town prisons. Not every jail need be an Alcatraz, but it does little good for the police of the nation to apprehend a criminal and then to see that same criminal escape with something approaching ease. Not only does little good to have that happen, but on the contrary, it does harm. And that harm is done to you, the taxpaying citizen, because every search takes time and men and money, your money. For that reason, it is to your best interest to see to it that your local jail is strong enough to hold the prisoner it gets. Hold them until they have served their sentences. Tonight's file continues the next morning at local police headquarters in Madison.
1: Hi, Tom.
2: Well, I was just going to send a posse out for you.
1: Oh, I've been out brushing up on my wood law.
2: Oh, where?
1: The local police, combing the woods where the Slater girl left the car.
2: Was it worthwhile?
1: Partially. I found some heel prints, female variety. They led down to a pier on the river.
2: You sure they belong to the girl we're checking?
1: Yeah. Local police identified them as the type that's worn by inmates at Clayton.
2: Any leads at the pier?
1: No. No one around there could remember having seen it.
2: Hmm. Could have been a rendezvous point.
1: I doubt that, Tom. She was a loner.
2: Oh, excuse me.
1: Sure.
2: Special Agent Ramsey. Sure, just a minute. For you, Jim.
1: Oh. Thanks. Special Agent Taylor speaking. Yes. Good. Yeah, that'd be about the right time, too.
2: Hmm?
1: Where was that? When? Thanks very much. Goodbye. Ah, now we're getting someplace.
2: Who's that?
1: A man from a local towing company. He said one of his tugs pulled a string of coal barges out of that pier that the girl was traced to.
2: When was this?
1: Last night, and just about the time that Ann Slater got to the river.
2: Where are the barges headed for?
1: Downriver to Whitestone. They'll get there late tonight.
2: She could very easily have hidden aboard one of those barges.
1: That's right, Tom. We'd better grab a plane, set it down near Whitestone, and try to intercept her.

0: Well, still plenty of fog. Slowed us down some. Want some coffee, Ma?
1: No, thank you.
0: How about you, Miss Jackson?
2: No, thank you.
0: You ain't been out on deck this morning. How about some air?
2: I think I'd just as soon stay in here. Keep your mother company.
0: That's good. No radio this morning, Ma?
1: No.
2: When will we get to Whitestone?
0: Be late tonight.
2: In spite of the fog?
0: Oh, sure. Well, I got some work to do on deck. If you want anything, just call me.
2: Thank you, Peter. I will.
1: I'm grateful to you, Mrs. DiMicci. You're being very cooperative. Only for Peter.
2: I realize that. You're a good mother, and he's a fine son. And if you just continue to keep quiet, you'll both survive.

0: There's sure plenty of fog, John.
1: Yeah. String of barges isn't going to be too easy to locate.
0: Should be able to pick up the running lights.
1: What's the name of this tug we're looking for?
0: Cyrus Jones.
1: Oh, yeah, yeah. Did you tell the skipper?
0: Yeah. He doesn't think she's past her yet. He says those barge strings only travel about 5 knots an hour.
1: Yeah.
2: Lights ahead!
0: Where, skipper?
2: Off the port side.
0: Oh, yeah. Will you head for them?
2: Aye.
1: Things begin to take shape up there now.
0: Yeah.
1: I think I make out what looks like a tug.
0: You're right, Tom. It is a tug. That's a string of barges behind it. Well, this should be what we're looking for.

0: Miss Jackson?
1: Yes?
0: I don't want to scare you or anything, but while the boat pulled up alongside the tug, 4 or 5 men in it, I think they're police. They moved back to the first barge. Looks like they're searching it.
1: That's good.
0: Good. Mart could be her stepfather looking for her. We got to hide her now.
1: No, son.
0: But if her stepfather...
2: Peter, I want to thank you for your loyalty, but I have no stepfather. The police are looking for me for other reasons.
1: She escaped from prison, Peter.
0: Huh?
1: I heard it on the radio.
0: No.
2: I know that's shocking to you. I'm afraid this gun will be an even bigger blow.
0: Gun?
2: I want you to see it, Peter, because if you don't do what I ask, well, I'd have to shoot your mother.
0: What are you talking about?
2: Please. Now, there isn't much time. They'll be coming to this barge next. Now, I want you to go out on deck, meet those men, tell them that I'm not on board. You understand, Peter?
0: But I...
2: No, but, please. I'll stay in the cabin here with your mother. If anything should go wrong, well, you know what will happen. There's their boat now. They must be coming aboard. Please go, Peter.
0: I'll go. But first, I got to tell you. If anything happens to my gun or no gun...
1: You gotta go.
0: All right.
3: Hello, about there.
0: Hello.
3: Give me a hand up, will you, please?
0: You coming aboard?
3: No.
0: Here.
3: Yeah. Thanks. I'm a special agent of the FBI, Mr. Bermigi.
0: You know my name?
3: Yes, I got it from the tug.
0: Oh.
3: Here. These are my credentials.
0: I see.
3: I'm looking for a young girl.
0: On one of these barges?
3: That's right. We're pretty sure she jumped aboard one of them before the string left Madison last night.
0: My mother and me, we're the only ones on this barge.
3: You mind if I look around?
0: The girl couldn't be on this barge without me knowing it.
3: I see that piece of canvas there is loose at one end. She might have come aboard without your seeing her and find none of that.
0: You want to look? See? Nothing under there but coal.
1: Yeah.
3: Well, let's see if we find on the next barge.
0: And if she isn't there?
3: I think we'll just have to go back to Madison and start all over again.
0: I see.
3: Oh, thanks for your cooperation.
0: You're welcome. Here, I'll help you.
3: Oh, thanks. Okay, skipper. Next barge?
4: That's right.
3: Goodbye, Mr.
0: Bye.

0: You handled that very well, Peter.
1: You all right, Ma?
0: Yes. How close are we to Whitestone?
1: 30-40 minutes.
0: What's the procedure when we get there?
1: What?
0: What happens to the barge?
1: Tie up to the coal dock. Unload.
0: Other people come aboard?
1: That's right.
0: Many people?
1: Quite a few.
0: That would complicate my getting ashore. You know, it just might make things simpler if I were to use this gun now.
1: What do you mean?
0: If I were to kill you, Joseph.
1: Are you kidding?
0: No, Peter. I realize it sounds terribly cold-blooded to you, but I have myself to think of.
2: But she's wrong in the head.
0: That's not true, Mrs. Bemidji. I have full possession of my faculties. I know exactly what I do, and what I'm about to do now is right. Stand over there, Peter.
1: No.
0: Very well. And I shall have to shoot you from here.
3: All right, drop it. Away!
2: Let go of me!
3: I have the gun, Jim.
4: Good. Looks like we came back just in time. All right, miss, come along. And I think we can find a prison this time that'll hold you.
5: Ann Slater, alias Jackson, was prosecuted, found guilty, and sentenced to a 5-year term for violation of the National Motor Vehicle Theft Act. She was then returned to the state prison to serve the balance of her sentence. Special Agent Taylor returned to the barge of Peter Bemidji because when he got back to the tug to report that he was returning to shore, he learned that Mrs. Bemidji was bedridden and that she used no cosmetics of any kind. He remembered, however, that when he lifted the canvas on the barge, he had seen a coffee cup. A coffee cup that bore a telltale smudge of fresh lipstick. And so another case from the files of your FBI was closed. In passing, it might be of interest to note that when the number of days this girl was sentenced to was divided by the amount of money she had stolen, it showed that she was serving her time for the price of approximately 45 cents a day, which should demonstrate to all who have not yet been convinced that crime in any shape or form cannot be made to pay.

0: In just a moment, we will tell you about next week's exciting case from the files of your FBI. But first, let's hear briefly from an Equitable Society representative on the subject of an equitable education fund.
1: Remember, folks, like everything else, the cost of a college education has gone way up. You'll take an awful beating paying for it in 4 years. Why not spread the cost over 10 or 15 years by starting an equitable education fund without delay?
0: The man whose words you have just heard speaks for 6,000 Equitable Society representatives from coast to coast, who are always ready to give you friendly help and counsel. If you do not know the name of the equitable man in your community, send a postcard, care of this station, to the Equitable Life Assurance Society of the United States.
2: Next week, we will dramatize another case from the files of the Federal Bureau of Investigation. Another factual account of a criminal double cross. Its subject, larceny. Its title, The Helpful Hobo.
0: The incidents used in tonight's Equitable Life Assurance Society's broadcast are adapted from the files of the Federal Bureau of Investigation. However, all names used are fictitious, and any similarity thereof to the names of persons living or dead is accidental. Tonight, the music was composed and conducted by Frederick Steiner. The author was Jerry D. Lewis. Your narrator was William Woodson, and Special Agent Taylor was played by Stacey Harris. Others in the cast were Whitfield Connor, Georgia Ellis, J.C. Flippin, Peggy Weber, and Roland Winters. This Is Your FBI is a Jerry Devine production. This is Larry Keating speaking for the Equitable Life Assurance Society of the United States and the Equitable Society's representative in your community, and inviting you to tune in again next week at the same time when the Equitable Life Assurance Society will bring you another thrilling story from the files of the Federal Bureau of Investigation. The Helpful Hobo on This Is Your FBI.
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0: I can't. I've already crunched them all.
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3: There's fun and thrills in this transcribed adventure story, but the radio fans of Terry and the Pirates know that our heroes will always win out and that villains will get their just desserts. And that's the way it should be, good people winning over bad people. 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Now, you want to try Libby's tomato juice right away. You're missing something swell if you don't. And you're missing something that's mighty nutritious. Because, now get this, it's important. Libby's tomato juice is rich in vitamin C. Yes, it's got lots of that vitamin that you hear so much about. It's an excellent source, too, of vitamin A, and a good source of vitamin B1 and G. So tell your mother that when you ask her to get some Libby's tomato juice. She'll be glad to get it for you. The name is Libby's, L-I-B-B-Y-S, Libby's tomato juice. And now, Terry and the Pirates. Terry Lee and Pat Ryan have accidentally discovered the man they came to Indochina to find. The missing plantation manager, Dylan Kane. But in finding this man, they have become trapped underground in an ancient temple in the jungle. It looks like a hopeless task to escape. But Terry and Pat believe they can find an exit, although Kane says he has searched day and night for a way to get out. Meanwhile, April Kane has arrived at the nearby plantation town of Lyokite with Connie and Big Stoop. They're quartered at the hotel run by the strange Madam Sue. It is morning now in Lyokite as we join April as she comes downstairs from her room.
4: Ah, good morning, Mademoiselle Kane.
5: Good morning.
4: I am happy to see you.
5: Thank you, Madam Sue.
4: I hear you walked the floor all night, no?
5: Yes, I couldn't sleep. Something terrible's happened to Terry and Mr. Ryan. I feel it in my bones. I've got the fidgets.
4: So, and it is such a fine day today. The sunshine, the birds.
5: But what's happened to my friends?
4: Well, you say they go in search of your brother, eh?
5: I suppose so. When I arrived at your hotel yesterday, they'd been gone since morning. And here it is almost 24 hours later. And where are they?
4: So, it is strange, no?
5: It's strange, yes.
4: It is too bad your friends do not arrive. The jungle is a bad place for strangers to go. The storm last night was not good.
5: You don't have to tell me, Madam Sue. I know all about trouble. But what shall I do? I just can't sit around and wait.
4: Minnie, I have a letter for your friend Terry.
5: A letter? Well, who could be writing to Terry way out here?
4: I have it here at my desk. Yes, it has come by messenger, I suppose. It has no stamp. You can see.
5: An envelope. Sealed. An address to the yellow-haired kid.
4: The yellow-haired kid. Is not that the boy Terry, no?
5: Yes, I suppose so. I wonder who's writing to Terry.
6: Good morning, Missy Kane. Is charming sunshine and flowers as better than storm last night? Greetings, Honorable Madam Sud.
5: Oh, Connie, I don't know what to do about Terry and Mr. Ryan. They've been gone so long, we've had no word.
6: Is bad business.
4: Well, it is possible, Mademoiselle, that envelope contains news about your friend.
5: But who would write a message to Terry and call him the yellow-haired kid.
6: Inside letter cover is maybe good news. Wise man say to card player, a peek is better than finesse.
4: Yes. The Chinese boys speak true words. Ah, but that is your affair, Mrs. Kay. You have the letter to decide with.
6: This troubling for Terry and Miss Orion Pop if messages help them.
5: Yes, that's so. Well, under the circumstances, I'll open this and see if it's news. Why, look here, Connie. It's a map. Somebody's drawn a map of something.
6: Is reading writing in pencil markings on message map?
5: Yes. There's a note scribbled in pencil up in the corner.
6: It's saying what?
5: It says, let's see. Kids,

0: Yes. There's a note scribbled in pencil out in the corner.
1: It's saying what?
0: It says, let's see. Kid, you and your buddy are nice lads. I ain't sure, but I got a hunch the man you're looking for is where I got this map marked. It isn't signed, Connie.
1: It's itty-bitty stockings.
0: Well, maybe it isn't. If this note is really for Terry and Mr. Ryan, well, then somebody knows the man they're looking for is Dylan Kane.
1: Your honorable brother one?
0: Is so. I mean, yes.
1: Then mappings is where to find brother one if look see.
0: Now, let's see. If Terry and Mr. Ryan were here and got this funny message, what would they do? Well, that's all I have to do, Connie. I'll pretend I'm Terry or Mr. Ryan, see?
1: Is what is in head that makes people smart?
0: I'll put the map on the desk so we can both study it. Now, pretend I'm Mr. Ryan, and you pretend you're Terry. That's the way to think this thing out. Now, let's see, Terry, my lad. This spot down here is Madame Sue's hotel, right?
1: All hutsy dandy so far, Mr. Ryan Puff.
0: And over here is a cross where a few words are written. It says, Heathen Temple. Don't go to front door, or you'll fall down through ground. Door in back leads to tunnel. Well, Terry, what do you make of that?
1: It's all upsy-daisy to me.
0: Well, here's a line drawn from this hotel. It winds off this way. See here, Connie? Terry? It shows us how to get to the Heathen Temple.
1: It's clear as everything, Missy King. Missy Ryan Pratt.
0: Now, Pat, Terry, what's our next move?
1: Oh, golly, please do not ask Connie. It's no good for Connie to pretend Terry.
0: Dear me, I think you're right, Connie. There's no use trying to be somebody else at a time like this. But what should we do?
1: Is Connie have fresh in pen of idea? Is Connie and Stupa go to place on map and look for brother, Dilly King?
0: But I ought to go there. Dylan's my brother and...
2: Ah, I see you have read the message, mademoiselle. It is good news, I hope?
0: Well, yes and no, Madame Sue. Somebody sent a rough map to Terry. It shows where Heathen Temple is, and it says that my brother may be there.
2: Oh, that is interesting, mon ami.
0: So, I guess I should make up my mind to decide that maybe I should go there.
1: Mrs. Kane, stay here while she is safe. It's not good for anyone to go in jungle. Is so, Madam Sir?
2: It is true. The China boy is correct, child. The jungle is no place for man.
1: Connie and Big Stupa take look-see at temple place.
2: Yes. Mademoiselle Kane shall remain here. Madame Sud will look after her. Indeed, yes.
1: Is ho high for jungle walk with Stupa and find what's cookie at temple. Connie is like wise man, so say. He who puts one foot ahead of other gets to place sooner or later.
3: Well, by this time we know where everybody is. We know that Terry, Pat, and Dylan Kane are trapped in the underground chambers of the old jungle temple. We know that April Kane is at the hotel with Madame Sue. And we know that Baron de Plexus is getting ready to carry out a dangerous, evil scheme. Even now, he is making last-minute preparations at his plantation.
4: Morning, boss.
5: Don't call me, boss. Shut that door.
4: Okay, boss. Baron.
5: Any word about Ryan? You went to the hotel this morning?
4: Yeah. I dropped in for a minute. Ryan and a yellow-haired kid haven't been there all night.
5: So. And what's this I hear about Miss Kane being there?
4: Yeah, she got there late yesterday afternoon. She's the sister of the guy who disappeared from the plantation.
5: Yeah, she's come here to find out about her brother. Now, that's sure to rouse the authorities. With the help of Ryan, I suppose we are due to be investigated sooner or later.
4: Yeah, all them airplane parts you shipped in here labeled farm implements. That's going to cause suspicion.
5: Well, nobody can prove anything.
4: Don't be too sure of that, boss. Baron.
5: What do you mean, Dunn?
4: Well, look at me. I come here. I don't know from nothing about you or your plans. And now, just by sitting still and saying nothing, well, I know the whole setup.
5: Yeah.

0: Very smart man, huh?
1: No, but just because I got a tin ear is no reason I can't listen.
2: Now, what do you think my great plan is? To assemble planes and help the invader bomb the Chinese forces in cities?
1: No, no. You ain't wasting your valuable time helping either side. It's gold you're after, Baron de Plexus. That's all.
0: Baron, you were hired for a certain job.
1: Sure, Baron, I know. And now I'm going to get the brush off, huh?
0: I don't think I understand your American thought.
1: I say the brush off. That means you want to get rid of me. Get me out of your hair.
2: Yes, I believe your services are no longer required, Mr. Dunn. I shall arrange for you to be given a ride back to...
1: Look, you. Nobody's going to take me for a ride anyplace, see? I've seen too many lads taken for a ride in the good old days back home.
2: Oh, you...
1: Now, you're a smart lad, Baron. But I work in the old-fashioned way, see? I know what your racket is, so I'm going to get in on it.
2: Why, you stupid, insolent...
1: Never mind the words, buddy. Let's talk sense. Now, you got a big airplane out there. You're going to have a pilot fly over the border and pick up some lads with plenty of gold. Stop me if I'm wrong. You're going to fly them back here and turn them loose in the jungle while you and one or two of your pals divvy up the dough.
2: Well, you don't know what you're talking about.
1: I know this much. You're helping certain rich people to get out of China with their fortunes. And you figure on taking that cash away from them when you get back here. You know, they won't squawk because they're trying to beat the law.
0: Mr. Slagadan, do you realize you can't leave this plantation alive unless I give the word?
1: Look, Baron, I can almost feel some of that gold right now. Only my share.
0: Do you think you can blackmail me into giving
1: me everything? Yeah, I think I can. And I'll tell you why. Because I got a hunch where Dillon Kane is. Even if you and your pal say you don't know.
0: I have nothing to do with Dillon Kane.
1: But it's going to look kind of bad if he's found on your property.
0: What are you getting at?
1: Just remember, I got friends. I've already posted letters and stuff to tell all I know. And if I vanish like that, well, things are going to get tough around here. You catch on?
0: Really, Mr. Dunn, we should have met a long time ago.
1: Let's get one thing straight, Baron. If we do business, it'll be strictly for cash on the line. None of this palsy-walsy stuff.
0: Well, what do you want, Mr. Dunn?
1: I don't know. I'll think it over.
0: Now, you realize, of course, that I have a great investment in this plan. I have taken all the risks.
1: Sure, you're a wise man. And kind of stupid. You do all the work and I step in and get a share of the profits. Now make me your best offer. And don't reach for a gun.
3: So it was Slugger Dunn who sent that note to Terry. The note that April opened. The note that sent Connie and Big Stoop into the heathen temple in the jungle. I wonder what sort of a deal Mr. Dunn can make with Baron de Plexus. Well, I'll tell you more in just a moment. Now, don't put off trying Libby's tomato juice, because you're just putting off enjoyment. Libby's tomato juice is a drink in a million for downright goodness. A refreshing drink that goes over big for breakfast or any time of day. It's rich in important vitamin C and a swell source of other vitamins, too. Ask your mother to get Libby's tomato juice. Now, these days, all good Americans are buying United States Defense bonds and stamps. I know you boys and girls are doing your very best to earn money or save dimes and quarters from your allowances to buy defense stamps for yourself. Now, next Monday's transcribed fairy tale will lead us into another angle of this Indochina adventure. Now, you've met Madam Sood, but wait until you meet Sanjak. Never heard of Sanjak? Well, you will, and you'll get a new tale on the radio. So make a note to be with us next Monday, sure.
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5: Sorry.
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5: Sorry.
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5: Sorry.
4: Thick milk chocolate for your delight?
5: Sorry.
4: Nougat and caramel golden light? And don't forget the hazelnut in every bite.
5: Sorry.
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8: The Magic Island is once more a dread name to Mrs. Gregory and her little band of friends. When they made their escape from the island through messages carried to another boat by homing pigeons, things looked favorable for a few short hours, but now the future is as black as it could be painted. Recaptured by a Euclidean submarine and being towed back to the island by their submerged captor, Tex Bradford and Jerry Hall are on the deck, wondering what their fate will be. Mrs. Gregory and her daughter Joan are aboard the submarine. As Jerry and Tex notice a sudden list to starboard, the old skipper comes running with the news that they're shipping water through a bad hole in the hull, chopped by the Euclidean who was their prisoner.
9: You're sure of that, Skipper?
10: Aye.
11: But how could that guy get loose? He was tied down with everything in the hold.
9: Wasn't enough, though, Jerry. He's gone. Kicked the side out of our boat doing it. We've got to do something about slapping a patch on that hole, or the submarine won't have to bother to tow us much farther.
11: Well, let's go and see what we can do about them, Tex.
9: Hold it a minute, Jerry. Think you and McLeod can get a patch over that hole, Skipper?
10: Aye.
9: But without motors, we haven't got any pumps.
10: Nope.
9: Well, shove off, Skipper, and get Mac working on that thing. If you can't stop it, we'll signal the sub to take us aboard.
10: Aye.
9: And sound out for us if you can't handle it.
10: Aye.
11: Gosh, the skipper looks like he'd just as soon drown as get on board that submarine.
9: Can't blame him much for that, son.
11: Things look pretty bad, don't they, Tex?
9: Well, they have looked brighter, but we won't give up.
11: I hope Mrs. Gregory and Joan are all right in that crazy Euclidean submarine.
9: Jerry, my optimism has led me into trouble more than once. But I can't believe that we won't find our way out of this somehow.
11: I'm not scared about it. Well, yes, I am. Plenty scared. But we've been on the island before, and we got away from it. Why can't we do it again?
9: Well, they won't be disposed to treat us quite so kindly this time.
11: I don't know about that. Now, look, Captain Bradford, I think there must be some mighty good reason for wanting us to stay alive. Maybe it's your formula for the universal solvent. Maybe it's for what they think we know about our world that they don't know. But whatever it is, if they were going to do anything to us, well, why don't they just sink this boat and let it go at that?
9: Well, that's one way to look at it, Jerry, and it's pleasant to look at it that way. They may decide to bring a little more pressure to bear on us this time.
11: You mean torture you into giving them the formula?
9: I wouldn't put it past them.
11: But, gee, Tex, you'd give up the formula before you'd let them... Well, wouldn't you?
9: Yes, Jerry, I'm afraid I would. There's very little satisfaction in being put out of the way entirely. If worse comes to worse, I'll give them the real formula, then take a chance on beating them to the use of it.
11: Well, we'd have to try and make another escape, then.
9: We'll have to do that anyway if they give us a chance, but it won't be so easy now.
11: Yeah, and they probably won't let us live on this boat.
9: Not much chance of that, unless they don't trust us on the island. After what you and Joan did to them, they're not sure how dangerous we may be.
11: Not really dangerous to them. Well, they could get rid of us in a minute if they wanted to.
9: Sure, but now they don't want to. They wouldn't be taking us back to the island so carefully.
11: Hey, the boat's riding better now.
9: Seems to be on more even keel. Mac and the skipper must have been able to stick something in that hole. Riding low in the water, though, we ship plenty of moisture.
11: Well, it can sink if it wants to, just so we land on something.
9: I managed to smuggle most of my instruments on this boat with us. They'll take those away the minute we get back to the island.
11: Well, I guess there's no use guessing. But golly whiskers, I'm nervous about what they're going to do to us.
9: We won't be in doubt long. At this speed, we'll reach the island in an hour, possibly less.
11: Hey, Tex. Tex, did you hear that?
9: I did hear something. Sounded like our radio. Jerry, maybe we've got juice enough left in those batteries to pick up a carrier wave.
11: No, it wasn't that. It was a ray gun.
9: A ray gun?
11: Yeah, one of those Euclidean ray guns, like the two Joan and I took away from that guard we took prisoner.
9: But where could it come from?
11: I don't know.
9: Oh, you must be imagining things, kid. That was a radio squeal.
11: No, it wasn't, Tex. I've heard all sorts of noises come out of radio sets, but none of them made my hair stand on end like this one did. There's something about the high whine of those ray guns. It sounds... There it goes again.
9: Yeah, I heard it plenty enough that time. Those things certainly have an unearthly wail. Where did it come from?
11: Sounded right under our feet.
9: How could it come from there? Will they work underwater?
11: Not very well, and not that loud.
9: I wonder.
11: What?
9: That Euclidean guard we had tied up in the hold.
11: But he's gone. Escaped when he cut that hole in the boat, just about daylight.
9: He's gone? Where did he go?
11: On board the sub, I suppose.
9: He couldn't have boarded that sub, Jerry. We saw the hatch and the nose open. No one went in there but that woman submarine commander and Mrs. Gregory and Joan.
11: No, not in the hatch.
9: Well, where else?
11: Well, those subs have an airlock. He could have been taken aboard while he was swimming underwater, and we couldn't possibly have seen him.
9: Then he's been in the water all the time. I remember that we had no power. He could have ridden that rudder post for hours with comparative ease.
11: But who would he be shooting those ray guns at?
9: Maybe the skipper or Mac stuck their heads up over the stern.
11: No, they're still below.
9: Below, that's it, kid. Scatter for that stern hatch, quick, and walk on your toes now. Don't make a sound.
11: What's up?
9: That Euclidean never left this boat.
11: He what?
9: I'm sure of it. He knocked that hole in the side to make it look like an escape. Then he hid in the hold until the skipper and Mac fixed the leak. Now that he's in no danger of drowning, he used that ray gun to put the boys to sleep. We'll meet him at the hatch and fix him up with a little nap.
11: We mustn't use a ray gun on him.
9: Why not?
11: Well, the girl sub-commander is supposed to have our ray guns. And if we use one now, this guy will know we still have them.
9: Good boy, Jerry. You think fast sometimes. All right, now look. We'll sneak up on each side of that companionway. He can't see us till he hits the deck with one foot. We'll let him have it.
11: But his ray gun...
9: Can't put more than one of us to sleep with one shot. And the other one can have him tapped on the ear by that time.
11: Okay, Tex.
9: Now, not a sound till we land him.
11: Yeah. Oh, gee. Whew. But that guy was hard to handle. Ah, Tex. Hey, Tex.
9: Feel a little sleepy, Jerry.
11: Oh, come on. Walk around with me. I'll help you.
9: That ray gun.
11: He just about hit the end of your fingers with it. If you try hard, maybe you can walk it off and stay awake.
9: Could not, kid, but I'll try.
11: Oh, come on, then. Try.
9: Sure, I'll try.
11: Now, lean on me as heavy as you want to.
9: How did you fix our friend?
11: Well, I didn't have anything to hit him with, but I got a chance to jerk his head against the comb. He'll be quiet for a while.
9: Good boy, Jerry. Is the boat rolling a lot, or are my legs just unsteady?
11: Well, the water's beginning to boil around this rail. I'll bet that blame sub is coming up again.
9: You know, it feels like we've lost seaway.
11: Well, I should have noticed that a long time ago. We're not making any way at all. They've dropped our bow anchor. And there goes the nose of the blame thing.
9: You know, someday that girl's going to tip a boat over. Coming up under like a whale?
11: Oh, not that girl. She's too smart. And what she can't do with that submarine isn't worth doing.
9: You know, Jerry, that's the weirdest sight. End of a sub sticking straight up out of the water and just as steady as a lighthouse.
11: Hey, here comes the commander. I can see her hand coming up on the bow platform.
9: Yeah, and you still insist that girl is a friend of ours?
11: I know she is. Now sit up straight as you can.
9: All right, but can't see very well, kid.
11: Keep your face pointed toward the noise of her voice. I'll do the talking.
10: What is the meaning of this?
11: Meaning of what?
10: That boat is becoming harder to move. I should think, Hall, that you would realize the hopelessness of your situation by this time and attempt no foolish moves.
11: Well, we can't help it if your Euclidean prisoner escaped and cut a hole in our boat, can we?
10: Where is the Euclidean guard now?
11: Oh, he's back there at the stern somewhere.
10: And what is he doing?
11: Taking a little nap last time I saw him.
10: Have you nothing to say, Captain Bradford?
11: Well, no. The captain, he's,
10: I understand perfectly. The captain is asleep.
11: He's mighty tired.
10: You haven't forgotten my teaching so quickly, have you, Hall? A ray gun will register on my instruments.
11: Yeah, that's right. Well, you know, what's the matter with Tex, then? That Euclidean we thought was safely tied up in the hold was hiding somewhere in the boat, and he used his ray gun on the engineer and our skipper. And when we tried to catch him, well, Tex got a little of it, too.
10: What was the size of the gun?
11: Well, one of those little 300 seconds, like we've, like we had once.
10: That is well. And the guard is where now?
11: Well, he got rough with us back there near the engine room hatch, and I had to bump his head on a combing to keep him quiet.
10: You will do well to guard him closely until I deliver you safely to G-47. That man will not hesitate to harm you.
11: No. I suppose you think old G-47 is going to give us a picnic.
10: G-47 will give you what he thinks your case warrants. Is the leak in your boat sufficiently repaired to indicate possibility of successfully towing you to Euclidea?
11: Well, it stopped leaking, if that's a big enough answer for you.
10: Your attempts to converse with me as an equal are rather futile, are they not?
11: Maybe so, but I get them said.
10: You have said far too much. I will resume my position under your bow, and the bow anchor will be picked up by the stern magnetic fin. We will reach the island in 1,800 seconds.
11: Oh, half an hour, huh? Okay, Skipper, we'll hang on. How are Mrs. Gregory and Joan?
10: They are in my care.
11: That might mean anything.
10: Indeed, it might.

0: Molly Whiskers. Now, this is a fine pickle. McCloud and the old skipper are asleep in the hole, and Tech sleeping on the rail, and... Well, if that guard starts up this way, I hope I can handle him.
1: I'll help you, kid.
0: Oh, gee, Tex. Are you all right?
1: Well, I have felt better, but I'm waking up a little, and I can tell what goes on around me.
0: Well, the sub is going under again, and she'll be picking up our bow anchor any minute.
1: How much time did she say we had before we get to the island?
0: Half hour, what?
1: Well, we might have a chance to plan a little something, but the hope isn't very strong.
0: And that Euclidean back there at the stern won't stay asleep much longer. If that's only a 300-second ray gun, he ought to be coming out of it now.
1: That sub just picked up our anchor?
0: Yeah, we're starting to move now. And the commander said only 1,800 seconds to Euclidean.
1: Oh, forget the 1,800-second stuff, Jerry. Let's talk like white people for the few minutes we have left.
0: Well, that stuff gets me, though. I'm getting so I talk just like those Euclideans.
1: Yeah, not exactly, but...
0: Hey, here comes that Euclidean guard, sneaking around the corner of the aft cabin.
1: I can't see very well. Has he got his ray gun?
0: Sure he has.
1: Then you'll have to use yours if he crowds us.
0: But that way, he'll find out we have them.
1: He'll find it out anyway if he puts us to sleep and searches us.
0: Tex, wait a minute. I think we're going to be all right.
1: What's going on?
0: The old skipper. He's in his bare feet, sneaking up behind that Euclidean.
1: Has he got a gun?
0: No, but he's got a monkey wrench, and he's going to use it. Oh, boy, what a sock.
1: Did the skipper get him, Jerry?
0: I'll say he got him, and he'll be asleep longer than any of those ray guns we'd be good for. That old skipper can sure use a monkey wrench.

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0: Once again, the Damon Runyon Theater brings you another story by the master storyteller, Damon Runyon. And this one, the comedy masterpiece, It Comes Up Mud. And to tell it to you, here is Broadway.
1: Thanks. One season, I am in Hialeah trying to turn a few barbs by outguessing the minds of some horses, when I run into little Alfie and Miss Beulah Beauregard. Now, this story does not end with that meeting. In fact, before it is over, it includes a millionaire by the name of Paul Devere, a horse by the name of Last Hope, and the most peculiar ride in history. And how this all comes about, I will tell you in a minute.

0: Like I am saying, I am in Hialeah for the racing season when I run into little Alfie and his ever-loving fiancée, Miss Beulah Beauregard. Now, little Alfie owns two horses that are strictly Caterpillar. One is called Governor Hicks, and the other is called Last Hope. They are Alfie's pride and joy. Although, to tell the truth, and I think I will, the chances they will win a race are a slightly insane dream. But Alfie dreams. And Miss Beulah Beauregard tells him what she thinks in no uncertain terms one night when we are sitting in Alfie's hotel room.
1: I'm telling you, Alfie, it is me or the horses.
2: Now, Beulah, baby.
1: Don't baby me. For 5 years, you baby me this and baby me that. And it ends up the same. I go to work.
2: Well, I get you nice jobs. Broadway, I ask
0: you. Do not. This is a war out of my territory.
1: I'll ask you, Broadway.
0: Please, Beulah, I cannot make exceptions.
1: Never mind. I'll tell you anyway. I've been engaged to Alfie for 5 years. He tells me I'll lead the life of Riley.
2: I do not tell you which Riley. There are lots of Rileys. Some live better than others.
1: You know what he does this afternoon, Broadway?
0: Make me guess.
1: He hocks the engagement ring he gives me. He hocks it.
2: I need the scratch to enter Last Hope in a race. Broadway, I wish to tell you something. Here I am working night and day to make something of my horses. And what does she do? I ask you, Broadway, what does she do?
0: I will ask her and find out.
2: I will tell you. This afternoon, I see her kissing Paul Devere behind a hibiscus bush at the paddock. She knows I cannot stand hibiscus.
1: Mr. Devere is a very wealthy man. He wants to marry me.
2: Ah.
1: Oh, you think I'm not good enough for him?
2: Who says that?
1: You did. I'll have you know I come from a proud old Southern family.
2: If I hear that again, I will die.
1: At last, you make some sense.
2: Beulah, how can you say that?
1: It comes easy.
0: Well, I guess I will go.
2: No, Broadway, I am not finished. Someday she will be sorry. Someday when Last Hope wins the Kentucky Derby.
0: What? Now, Alfie.
2: You do not believe it either. Last Hope will win. Especially if it comes up mud. He is born to run in the mud and he...
0: Somebody is at the door.
1: It is my date, Mr. Paul Devere.
2: What? You ask him to come here? Take you out from under my very nose?
1: I do.
2: You are setting a bad example to all fiancés.
0: Mr. Devere wishes in.
1: I'll thank you to be polite to my friend.
3: Ah, good evening, Beulah. Ready?
1: I certainly am, Mr. Devere.
3: Please, please, it's Paul.
1: Please come in, Paul. I believe you know my friend Alfie.
4: Oh, yes, yes. How are you?
2: I am never worse. I hope you are the same.
4: What?
1: And this is Broadway.
4: How do you do?
0: Good, sometimes.
1: Well, shall we go, Paul?
4: Yes, how would the Blue Heron Club suit you?
2: Just fine. Just fine. She will like it. In fact, she once worked there, displaying her shape.
1: You shut up.
4: Say, what is all this?
2: I will tell you, Mr. Paul Devere. I will tell you in two words. You viper.
4: What the devil's the matter with you?
2: I wish I could challenge you to a duel.
4: Well, are you crazy?
1: Don't pay any attention to him, Paul.
2: Mr. Devere.
4: What?
2: Take this.
4: Why, you little...
1: Paul, don't.
4: But he reached up and hit me.
2: Mr. Devere, put up your dukes.
0: Alfie, do not be foolish.
4: This is ridiculous. Why, do you think I'd fight you?
2: Come on, come on.
1: Alfie, consider ourselves apart from now on. Come on, Paul.
3: All right, Beulah. As for you, Alfie, I'll think of some way to make you very uncomfortable.
2: Why are some guys always holding up the wrong end? I never do anything bad to anybody in my whole life.
0: Forget it now, Alfie. Maybe things are not as bad as they seem.
2: No, maybe not. Listen, Broadway. I enter Last Hope in the Kentucky Derby.
0: I know, but you...
2: Broadway, I tell you that everybody will look at me different when Last Hope wins. Especially if it comes up mud.
0: Well, I know, and everybody else knows, that Last Hope cannot walk a mile and a quarter, which is the Derby distance, let alone run so far. But Little Alfie believes that Last Hope is just born to eat mud. Well, it comes up the next day, and I am having something to eat with Little Alfie when who comes up but Cap Duhane, the Pinkerton in charge of gendarmes at the track.
5: Well, Broadway, how are you?
0: First rate.
5: You a good friend of Alfie's?
0: I am his friend, yes.
5: What? Well, tell him something for me, will you?
0: Tell him? But here he is.
5: Oh, yeah. So he is.
2: Yeah, you are a wise guy, Duhane.
5: Now, you be.
2: Meaning what?
5: You know a guy named Paul Devere?
2: That does it. I now have no appetite.
5: There are lots of things that you don't have, Alta. And one of them is a welcome sign in this town.
2: Huh?
5: We'll thank you to leave.
2: Look, I am a citizen.
5: A nut of Miami.
2: There is a law against my being here?
5: There is a law against punching people in the snoot. And it seems that you did that to Mr. Devere.
2: So, you are arresting me for that?
5: No, but Mr. Devere packs some weight. And it horrifies us to think that you punched him.
2: You mean I got to go because he makes it hot for me?
5: That's right. And also there's another matter. Your horse.
2: What about my horse?
5: Governor Hicks. He dropped in third in a race the other day.
2: Well?
5: And the stewards at the track consider it practically supernatural that any horse that you own even finishes a race.
2: Look, I know nothing at all about that firecracker that explodes under him.
5: Well, maybe not. But I know this. Please leave Miami.
2: This is prosecution.
5: Not yet. But it might turn into it. Now, it's just 1:30. At 3:30, I expect to see the other side of you toward Miami and going away.
2: Have a heart, Cap. I do not have a nickel. I am here to drum up a stake so I can get to Kentucky for the Derby.
5: Hmm? Why?
2: I have got a horse named Last Hope.
5: All you've got's imagination. Now remember, Alfie, 2 hours.
2: Please, Cap. I hit the DeVere citizen because he takes my fiancée away from me. You blame me for that.
5: Alfie, I got my orders. They stand just like you heard. Now, don't make it tough on me. So long.
2: Yeah, what's the use? Sometimes I look in the mirror and wish I see somebody else. Anybody else.
6: This is a tough break, Alfie.
2: Yeah. Anyway, the Derby's coming up. And I hope Mud is, too. Come on, let's find Bueller.
0: Well, we look for Miss Bueller Beauregard, but she is very scarce. In fact, she is invisible. But she leaves a note that says she breaks her engagement with Alfie and accepts an invitation from Mr. Paul Devere to be his guest at his hunting lodge up in Georgia at a big party he throws. When Alfie gets this news, he sits down on a bale of hay and just looks at me before he says,
2: Broadway, she is the only thing I got in the world except for my 2 horses. I am alone and broke.
0: Oh, there is still the Derby, Alfie, and Last Hope.
2: If it comes up mud, it is no use.
0: Why not? You always say that Last Hope is born to eat mud.
2: I do not have a nickel. Do you?
0: No, or I would let you have it.
2: Yeah, I know. And there is nobody who will stake me.
0: Yeah, things are very bad for the rest of the citizens, too.
2: How will I get to Kentucky? It is no good having a horse in Florida if you wish to race him in Kentucky.
0: There is quite a bit of truth in that.
2: I have got to get to Kentucky.
0: But how?
2: Maybe hitchhike.
0: With 2 horses?
2: Oh, that's right. It would be awkward.
0: Look, it is only late in February. Maybe by the time Derby Day rolls around, you will have some scratch.
2: From where? Broadway, I guess I am just naturally unlucky. I guess I...
0: You think of something, Alfie?
2: Yeah. Yeah, I do. I just think of something very good.
0: How to get some scratch?
2: No, how to get to Kentucky. And get you there, too.
0: Me?
2: You wish to see Last Hope win the Derby.
0: Well, I wish to see some horse do it.
2: Then I have got the answer. And it will not cost us a single bob.
0: I do not like riding underneath Pullman cars.
2: Not that. But you will ride, and so will I.
0: How?
2: We will ride my horses.
0: Well, from Florida to Kentucky?
2: Why not?
0: I can think of a million reasons. But the only one that seems logical right now is the fact that I never am on a horse in my life.
2: Look, It is quite a piece to Kentucky.
7: That it is.
2: By the time we get there, you will be a fine rider.
7: No.
2: Please.
7: No.
2: Please.
7: Why should I go with you?
2: I have got to have company. I hate to think of that long, lonely ride all alone.
7: Do not think about it. Just do it. Without me.
2: I got no friends. None at all.
7: You have got no friends that ride horses.
2: Please, Broadway. Please.
7: No, Alfie.
2: Look at me.
7: Why?
2: I ask you as a personal friend, please ride with me. You are all I got now. Beulah walks out on me. I am run out from Miami.
7: Alfie, please, do not talk like this.
2: You will see the whole countryside.
7: I do not wish to see it from a horse.
2: You are my friend?
7: Yes.
2: Then do it.
7: No, Alfie.
2: All right. I will ride alone. I will get lost in the piney woods. And you will remember how I asked you to go with me, and you will think that I would be alive today if you act like a friend. You will stand at my grave and look down at me and remember how I asked you with tears in my eyes to be my guest, and you turned me down. You cannot face the boys in Mindy's ever again because I am dead. Dead in the piney woods.
7: Are you through talking, Albie?
2: I am through.
7: Where are the horses? So, there I am. Alfie talks me into riding horseback with him from Florida to Kentucky. And this makes little Alfie more than somewhat happy, because although he likes to talk to his horses, he likes an occasional answer. Now, it is when we get about 90 miles north of Jacksonville that something happens. And what that is, I will tell you in a minute.

0: Like I say, we are someplace in southern Georgia. I am beginning to regret my actions very much, especially since we neglect to pick up some saddles. I am riding Governor Hicks, and little Alfie is up on last hope.
1: Yes, sir, Broadway. If it comes up mud for the Davy, I certainly am going to show a few parties certain things. What?
0: I say nothing. I am shifting my position to get a better deal from Governor Hicks.
1: Oh. Yes, sir. I will build a home. You ever own a house, Broadway?
0: No. And if I ever do, it will be one without chairs. It will have to be.
1: I will build a big house. Maybe 4 or 5 rooms.
0: Before you build the house, where are we?
1: I see a signpost back at Peace that says Jacksonville is 90 miles south.
0: So we are in Georgia.
1: Yeah, that is Beulah's home state. Her father owns a very large plantation where he raises cotton and things. She comes from a proud old southern family.
0: Look, Alfie, it is late afternoon. Why do we not stop for the night?
1: Here?
0: I do not care, as long as it is off Governor Hicks.
1: Sure. Hey, look up ahead, Broadway.
0: Where?
1: There is a house.
0: House? I think houses have roofs.
1: It is a place to stay. Come on. My goodness, but this certainly is a terrible place.
0: I wonder where they keep the ghosts.
2: Well, howdy there, boys. You come to see me?
0: We are glad to see anybody.
2: My name's Simpson. Them your horses?
1: And mine.
2: Nice looking critter.
1: Look, Mr. Simpson, we are wondering if we could put up for the night here.
2: Got any money?
1: No.
2: Too bad.
1: We will send you some when we get some.
0: Email.
2: Well, reckon how I can't turn down 2 strangers. Come on inside. Oh, darn it, I forgot to buy oil again. Make yourselves at home. Well, that's that. Don't need no oil now.
0: It can get very drafty in here.
2: Just make yourselves to home, boys. I'll dig up a little refreshment.
0: Alfie, let us get out of here.
1: We will spend the night here and then push on.
0: If we are able.
2: I don't see much of people back this way. Kind of off the track.
0: Excuse me, but what is that you are pouring?
2: Skimmings.
0: Skimmings?
2: Yep. Made from pure sugar cane. Here you are.
1: Hey, thanks. Smells sweet.
2: Yep.
0: You live here alone?
2: Nope. My daughter lives here with me. Well, here's a look at it.
0: If it is all the same, I will pass this one.
1: If Broadway, you cannot insult him. Drink it.
2: Go ahead. Stuff's good for you. Gives energy.
0: I can use it. It is not bad. A little sweet, but...
2: don't worry. If you ain't used to it, you kind of lose your voice for a couple of seconds, but it'll come back.
0: I think the soles of my shoes are on fire.
3: Oh, whose horses are those in the yard?
0: Well, well, well.
1: Beulah.
0: And sure enough, it is Beulah. I and Alfie are more than somewhat surprised to see the daughter of a proud old southern family in that place. But it turns out this is her plantation that she always talks about. Well, it is maybe an hour later that we are alone with Beulah, and she is saying...
3: Uh-huh. All that talk about my family and plantation was just talk.
1: Never mind, Beulah. It is all right with me.
0: Beulah?
3: What, Broadway?
0: What becomes of Mr. Paul DeVere? Well?
3: Mr. Paul DeVere is out of my life. He is no gentleman.
1: Uh-huh.
3: I had to cool him off by bouncing a jar of cold cream off of his head.
0: That seems effective.
1: Then why do you not come back to me, Beulah?
3: Oh, Alfie, I was a fool for leaving you. I didn't realize I didn't realize what you meant to me. Alfie, Will you forgive me?
1: Forgive you? Why, there is nothing to forgive. Look, Beulah, I got Last Hope with me. I am taking him to the Derby. and he is going to win it.
0: Does it ever occur to you that Last Hope might not win?
1: Broadway. He will win. If it comes up mud.
0: So, for the next weeks, we are guests at the old plantation. I never see anything like what Alfie does. He hitches Governor Hicks to a plow and then gets behind it himself and works hard. He is a pretty fair plower at that. And all the while, he works with Last Hope, training him. And I have to admit that Last Hope shapes up better than I think he will. He fats up nicely, and his legs look very good. Then, it comes up one night about 2 weeks before Derby Day. Up to this time, the weather is fair and clear. But this night, the skies open up and all the water this side of Niagara Falls starts to come down. We are sitting in the cabin. Alfie fixes the roof and puts back the door so we are fairly comfortable. Then Alfie says...
1: Listen to it. Listen to it. Oh, your beautiful rain. Broadway, Churchill Downs will be like a plate of borscht.
0: But this is Georgia. It is hard to tell what is happening in Kentucky.
1: Well, yesterday I talked to the weatherman at Tillinghast. He tells me that this is a general rain, and storms are moving north.
3: But will it last?
1: Sure, this time of the year it always lasts.
4: Anybody want some skimmings?
0: No, thanks.
4: How much will you win on the Derby, Alfie?
1: $50,000. $50,000.
3: We can have a great big old plantation.
4: Maybe some foxhounds, huh?
1: All you want, Pop, and foxes to go with them.
3: Silver foxes?
1: Sure, sure, and we'll have...
4: Hey, somebody at the door.
0: On a night like this? He must be a good swimmer. That is not doing the door any good.
1: I will answer it.
5: I'm sorry to disturb you, but... You, Mr. Paul Devere. And you.
3: Mr. Devere.
4: Shut the door.
3: Mr. Devere, I will thank you to leave our plantation.
1: You will leave and I will not thank you.
5: Now, just a moment, please. It's very important.
4: Pull up a chair, stranger. Have some skimming.
0: Yeah, give him some.
5: Look, I haven't time. I've got to get to Tillinghast to catch the Orange Blossom Express to Atlanta. I've got to catch a plane.
1: Who is stopping you?
5: Well, my car went into a ditch down the road. Please, have you one I can borrow, buy? I'll pay anything for it.
4: Well, I'm sorry, we don't keep a car.
5: No car?
3: We're going to buy 4 or 5 after Derby Day.
5: Well, I must be in New York by tomorrow morning.
0: I say that for weeks, but here I am.
5: Please, lend me a horse and a buggy, anything.
4: Got no buggy, either.
1: Why do you have to be in New York, Mr. DeVere?
5: Well, look, if I'm not there tomorrow morning at 10, to replace some money in my firm, I'll lose every cent I've got in the world, maybe go to jail.
3: Well, Mr. DeVere, that certainly is the right place for you.
5: Please, I apologize for everything, but I must get to Tillinghast to catch that express.
1: There is no way.
5: Look, I saw 2 horses in the shed as I came up the path. Lend me one of them.
1: What? Those are racehorses, especially Last Hope.
5: Good, I can ride. Just lend me the horse.
1: Wait a minute. Eh, nothing doing.
5: I'll pay you.
1: Wait. What time does the Orange Blossom Express get into Tillinghast?
5: 10:05.
0: 10:05? Why, it is 10 now. You don't have a chance.
5: Well, I can try. I don't want to go to jail.
1: Let me see. The distance to Tillinghast from here is a mile and a quarter.
0: Derby distance.
1: And it comes up mud. Broadway, you see? Now we will know for sure.
5: What are you talking about? Will you lend me the horse or not?
1: You weigh maybe 160. That is practically a brick house for a racehorse to have on his back.
0: Alfie, what are you thinking?
1: A trial run. If Last Hope makes it in good time, we will keep it quiet and we will make $1,000,000 on Derby Day.
5: Do I get the horse or not?
1: We have got no saddle.
5: I don't care. Just lend me the horse. Look, it's 10:01 now.
0: That is 4 minutes to make the train.
1: Come on, Mr. DeVere. You are going to ride.
0: By the time we get to the shed and Mr. Paul DeVere gets up on Last Hope, it is just 10:02. He has got 3 minutes to make the train. Then the last we see of him, he is flying down the road with Last Hope churning up the mud and Mr. Paul DeVere screaming into the thunder and lightning. Then we go back to the house and wait. It finally comes up morning and the rain is slacked off enough for us to get to Tillinghast. The first thing Alfie does is run to the depot. But I, Beulah, and Pop go to a shed where we see Last Hope standing. And there, the scene is as follows.
3: Look at his left front leg.
0: There's something wrong with it.
6: Looks to me like a bowed tendon.
3: What does that mean?
0: I think it means that Last Hope will never run again. Not in a race.
3: Oh, poor Alfie.
1: Hey, everybody, listen. Broadway, Beulah, Papa.
0: Alfie, there is something...
1: Wait. Mr. DeVere makes the train last night with 57 seconds to spare.
3: Alfie.
1: I asked the station master, and he tells me. And look, I got it here on paper. Last Hope makes the mile and a quarter in 2:03. But you hear me?
0: Yeah, we hear you, Alfie.
1: Look, even if the clock in the station is wrong, Last Hope does the mile and a quarter in record time in mud. Last Hope, you are wonderful. Well, what is the matter with all of you?
0: Alfie, I think maybe you better take a look at Last Hope's leg. The left front.
1: His leg? The tendon.
0: Yeah. A bow tendon, Alfie.
1: Oh, no. Not my baby.
3: Alfie, it's all right. I love you, Alfie. I don't need a car or a plantation.
4: Oh, Shona, we got all we need.
1: Poor Last Hope. You... All of you don't know it, but I tell him how he will walk in the winner's circle with a big flower horseshoe around his neck, and his picture will be in the papers. It is all right, baby. It comes up mud, and you do all right. Yeah. You do all right.
0: Well, we get Last Hope back to Beulah's ancestral home. Alfie says he will stay, and the last I see of him is when he marries Beulah. I get back to New York, one way or another. Now, this is not the end of the story, because the payoff comes maybe a year later. And what it is, I will tell you in a minute.

0: Like I say, it is a year later, and I am sitting in Mindy's one night when I look up and see a citizen who is strangely familiar. He is all dressed up in fancy riding clothes. He comes over to me and says,
1: "Hello, Broadway."
0: What? Alfie!
1: Cigar, Broadway?
0: No, thanks.
1: You are looking well.
0: And so are you, Alfie. In fact, you are looking very well.
1: Well, thank you, sir.
0: What is this southern accent?
1: I only use it when I am on my plantation.
0: Your what? Since when do you have one?
1: Mr. Paul Devere is a good guy, Broadway. You know what he does? He sends me a check for 50 grand.
0: A real one? One that can be cashed?
1: Sure. Good as wheat in the bin. He is very grateful that Last Hope keeps him out of jail and sends me the check in the amount of what I win on the derby if Last Hope wins.
0: Well. And now, look at you. Uh-huh. And Last Hope, what about him?
1: Oh, he is retired. And I make quite a bit of scratch showing him off to people who wish to see the horse that makes a mile and a quarter in 203.
0: And what about you, Alfie? You do all right otherwise?
1: Oh, sure. I am a farmer now. I expect a good crop this year. A good crop of cotton. Especially if it comes up mud.
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0: The Damon Runyon Theater with John Brown as Broadway is directed by Richard Sandville, and the story is adapted for radio by Russell Hughes. Vern Carstensen is in charge of production. This is a Mayfair production.
1: Sometimes you take so much trouble making half their pudding, you forget to make
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7: You say there are demons and spirits in your mind, 1,200 feet below the surface of the earth. For this much money, I'd like to see them.

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Starring Mr. John Daner as Paladin. San Francisco, 1875. The Carlton Hotel, headquarters of the man called Paladin.

0: boy, you frighten Miss Wong.
1: Quick, you come here in the room.
0: Why are you so sneaky?
1: It's matter of great secret.
0: Does Mr. Pilotong wish to see me?
1: No, he already left early this morning. Quick, you come inside.
0: Oh, lady in charge, tell Miss Wong to hurry this morning. Many rooms to make ready for new guests.
1: Come on in. Matter of great importance will take only 1 minute of precious time.
0: Oh, precious time.
1: Look.
0: Oh, papers with much elegant writing. That's all?
1: Papers belong to Hey Boy. We'll make him very rich Chinese.
0: Oh, why so?
1: Our American writing say Hey Boy owns 2 shares of stock in silver mine. Worth very much money. In few months, maybe worth $100.
0: Oh, papers such as these very expensive to buy?
1: Oh, no. Mr. Paladin make gift it to Hey Boy.
0: Gift?
1: Mm-hmm. Very important man who is owner of mine give Mr. Paladin 50 shares of stock for do special job.
0: Oh, where is Mr. Paladin?
1: Mr. Paladin leave this morning to go to silver mine in Virginia City. And before he leave, he give me 2 shares of same stock. He's good?
0: Why, he's good. Mr. Paladin, very generous.
1: Oh, yes. I keep stock papers locked in special drawer here in Mr. Paladin's room. It's big secret.
0: Why do you tell Miss Wong big secret?
1: Someday when stock worth much money, Hey Boy, share with Miss Wong?
0: You mean Hey Boy and Miss Wong?
1: Maybe, yes?
0: Maybe.
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3: Samuel T. Curry owned 2 of the largest silver-producing mines in the Comstock Lode. He had hired me to help him solve what he called a peculiar puzzle. I knew nothing of the details, but accepted the job on the strength of a generous fee and the chance to visit Nevada's mushrooming metropolis, Virginia City. It was almost sundown when I boarded Mr. Curry's private car in Reno on the Virginia and Truckee Railroad. His canary-colored coach was lavishly furnished with thick, bright carpeting, drawn silk shades, a crystal chandelier, and even a marble bathtub. Mr. Curry, his wife, and I enjoyed a festive dinner of quail and champagne as the train rounded the many curves on the crookedest rail line in the world.
4: Won't you have some more champagne, Mr. Perry?
3: No, thanks, ma'am. I'm afraid I'm not much for drinking champagne.
5: Would you like some straight whiskey, Paladin? Irish?
3: Oh, that sounds mighty good, Mr. Curry. If you're going to have some, I'll join you.
5: It's right over here in the cabinet.
4: Oh, I just love champagne. Mr. Curry imported this specially for me. It came on a ship all the way from France around Cape Horn. Cases of it just for me.
3: Oh, well, that was very nice of him, Mrs. Curry.
4: Oh, he's good to me, all right. Let me have everything I want, except what I want most.
5: Now, Emma.
4: He won't let me go and live in Paris like Mary Bowers does. She has a big home over there and everything. The toast of the continent.
5: Now, Emma. Mr. Paladin ain't interested in our little family squabble. Him and me have got some important talking to do.
4: Now, I know what you're going to talk about. Ghosts. Do you believe in ghosts, Miss Paladin?
3: No, ma'am, I don't.
4: Well, that's too bad. You're such a handsome man, too.
3: I know a lot of people who do believe in ghosts.
4: But Mr. Curry doesn't either. Looks like you hired the right man, Sam.
5: Yeah. Now, why don't you go in the bedroom and take a nap, Emma? You'll feel better when we get to Virginia City.

0: Why don't you go in the bedroom and take a nap, Emma? You'll feel better when we get to Virginia City.
1: I feel fine. I'm going to have another glass of champagne.
0: Well, then, would you be so kind as to sit in that chair over there and read a book or something so as we can talk alone?
1: Oh, all right. Always talking business. Everywhere we go, always business.
2: Well, what's this about ghosts, Mr. Curry?
0: Well, it all started about a month ago, after the big fire in my Consolidated Nevada mine. You hear about that?
2: No, I didn't.
0: It was a big one. We lost 45 men.
2: 45? That's terrible. How'd the fire start?
0: We don't know for sure. Probably one of the men left a candle stuck against a timber. Now, you've seen big fires on the surface of the earth, ain't you? I mean, big ones?
2: Yeah.
0: Then you know how frightful they can be. But a fire hundreds, thousands of feet below the earth in a mine, that's a terrible, terrible beyond words.
2: Well, I can well imagine.
0: Well, sir, it was a lucky thing we were changing shifts about the time it broke out, or we'd have lost more men than we did. I was down in San Francisco at the time. When I got up here, it was all over. Now, what are you laughing at, Emma?
1: Celebrated Jumping Frog of Calaveras County. Oh, that Mark Twain sure is a funny man.
0: Have a cigar, Paladin.
2: Oh, thank you. I suppose the ghost you mentioned came after the fire.
0: Yeah, but not at first. After a few days, we got some of the men to go back to work. Cleared out the charred wood, retimbered most of the drifts and crosscuts. But then a peculiar thing happened. The men started complaining of ghosts.
2: What did these ghosts look like, Mr. Curry?
0: Oh, they never actually saw one, I guess, but the men said they heard somebody groaning and laughing. Sometimes all their candles would go out at once.
2: A sudden wind blast could cause that.
0: Why, sure, but then one man said he felt somebody's hands around his neck. All kinds of crazy things. I just can't pay men enough money to go down and work in that mine.
2: I presume then, Mr. Curry, that you've hired me to look into this ghost business.
0: Well, if you're willing to do it and you clear this mess up for me, I'll pay you with 50 more shares of stock in Consolidated Nevada.
2: Now, how much do you think your stock will be worth when you get the mine working again?
0: I want to tell you something, Paladin. Only three people know about this. Emma, her brother Dan, he's my superintendent, and myself. Before that fire broke out, our main shaft had reached the 1,200-foot level. As soon as the men had cut adrift at that level, Dan and me went down to get some more samples. I think we tapped the biggest bonanza ever found under some mountain. The highest assay says it's worth 600 a ton.
2: Wow. No wonder you want to get the men back in the mine.
1: Sam? Did you know that Mark Twain used to live in Virginia City? Except his name was Sam Clemens then.
0: Yes, Emma. Paladin, when we start taking that ore up to the surface, your stock may be worth 500 a share. Are you willing?
2: Mr. Curry, you just bought yourself a ghost chaser.

0: than cigarettes comes from Filter Blend.
1: Filter Blend is a mighty good reason for you to smoke Winston, because it means tobaccos specially processed for filter smoking. A Winston secret. You get Winston's own pure white modern filter, plus the rich, delightful flavor of fine tobacco.

0: Carriage to the Consolidated Nevada Mine, located in the northeastern part of the city where most of the larger mines are found. Their main buildings resting above the richest silver deposits in the world. In the superintendent's office, I met Mr. Curry's brother-in-law, Dan Castleberry, who said that he would accompany me into the mine. We boarded the hoisting cage and the engineer lowered us down into the main shaft.
1: You ever go down the mine before, Mr. Fallon?
0: No, not one this large.
1: We got 12 different levels in the Consolidated, 100 feet apart. The Humboldt mine next to ours has 14 levels.
0: Yeah. You know, if you could hoist this mine out of the ground and stand it on the surface, it'd make quite a tall building, wouldn't it?
1: It'd be the tallest I've ever seen.
0: Are there any men working down here today?
1: No, sir, not this morning. We only have 12 men brave enough to work for us at all. They come on in the afternoon.
0: Can't get much work done in a mine this size with just 12 men.
1: Just a little maintenance on the timber is all. We used to carry 300 men a day. Regular ghost town down here now, though. With real ghosts, too.
0: Have you come across any?
1: I've heard them. You'll hear them, too. Which level you want to stop at first?
0: Well, how about where the big fire started?
1: That'd be the next stop, 700-foot level. I'll ring engineer.

0: is it. Keep your lantern high. You can see better.
1: Hey. Big tunnel.
0: Yeah, this drift's about 8 feet high.
1: The charred beams are sagging quite a bit.
0: They need replacing. I mean, you don't keep the timbers up, the pressure of the earth puts a lot of strain on them. Don't hurt, though. You get a lot of warning from a cave-in.
1: Yeah. What's that noise?
0: Look down at your feet.
1: Rats.
0: Best friend of mine I ever had. See that one cock his head up to you? They think we brought him something to eat.
1: Where do they get food down here?
0: Mostly scraps from lunch pails.
1: Oh.
0: Pickin's been kind of lean lately, though. Some of these little buggers are regular pests. They're real help to us when there's about to be a cave-in. They give us plenty of notice.
1: How's that?
0: Oh, the way they scamp about, uneasy-like, looking for a place to hide. There's a crosscut up ahead. You want to walk through there, look around?
1: Well, how far does this main drift go back?
0: About 20-odd yards or so. Comes to a dead end. On the other side of the wall is the Humboldt mine.
1: Huh. Listen. They're hoisting the cage up.
0: Somebody's signal engineer from down here.
1: And we're not alone. Somebody else is down here with us.
0: It can't be, Paladin. There's only one entrance, the main shaft. And we're the only ones to come down since yesterday afternoon.
1: Quiet. Listen.
0: There they go.
1: Sounds like it's coming through that crosscut. Let's go.
0: Wait a minute, Paladin. If we go through there and our lanterns get blown out, we'll never find our way back. There's no telling what'll happen.
1: It won't be any safer here. Are you coming with me?
0: I ain't staying here alone.
1: All right, come on. Wait a minute.
0: They stopped.
2: All right. Come out. Show your faces. How you doing, Dan?
3: Well, if you ain't busy, give me a hand.
2: I'm with you.
3: It's dark. I can't see what I'm doing.
2: All right. I got him. I see if you can find the lanterns. Then we'll get these ghosts up to the surface and find out who they are.

0: Lately, we've been hearing a lot of talk about the new THI. THI stands for Temperature Humidity Index. It's a new wrinkle from the Weather Bureau. Here at CBS Radio, we have an LI, Laughter Index. The LI is at its peak every weekday evening in a great hour of comedy entertainment that reaches you right here on this station. Among the headliners on our LI are those veteran chortle champions, Amos and Andy. Every evening, Monday through Friday, hear Amos, Andy, the Kingfish, and all the other wonderful characters that people the Amos and Andy Music Hall. There's another Andy in CBS Radio's Laughter Index, Andy Griffith, star of the Broadway musical hit Destry Rides Again. On CBS Radio, Andy Griffith rides again and again over the strange doings of his fellow man in mischievously droll fashion. And rounding out the Amos and Andy Music Hall and Andy Griffith, laugh to the antics of Burns and Allen and Bob and Ray. You'll find them all on Evening Comedy Time, keeping CBS Radio's Laughter Index high as a dizzy kite.
1: Dan found the lanterns and we made our way back to the main shaft. He carried the limp form of the man I had tussled with, and I forced the other one along with a hammer lock. The engineer had lowered the cage back to our level after he had found it empty on the false alarm hoist. On our signal, he brought us up to the sunlight and fresh air. Mr. Curry was still in the office when we got back. All right, you get on in there.
2: Who are these men, Paladin?
1: Your ghost, Mr. Curry. Throw him over in the bunk, Dan. Looks like he'll be out for a while.
3: Yeah.
1: As for you, have a seat in that chair. Mr. Curry, ever see this man before?
2: Yeah. No, I don't think so.
1: Have you, Dan?
3: No, they never worked for us.
2: Now, where'd you find them?
1: In the mine, yelling like banshees. Dan and I followed their voices and they jumped us.
2: Huh. Now, what's your name?
1: Speak up, mister. I'll work you over like I did your partner.
3: You
1: heard, Mr. Curry. Now, what's your name?
3: Don't matter.
1: How did you get in the mine? Who sent you down there?
3: I can't tell them. They'll kill me.
1: They won't get a chance. I'll do it for them.
3: All right. I'll tell you.
1: All right. Now, who did it?
3: The Humboldt mine. I'll work for them.
2: How'd you get over here?
3: Weeks ago, we drilled through your side at the 1,200-foot level. Mr. Belcher, the owner, came down and said he was going to look around. He waited till everything was quiet and went over. I guess he found you had a rich vein because he took some samples. Then he had the connecting hole caved in with dynamite.
2: Yeah, I think I know the rest. That darn fool Belcher started the fire, too.
3: No, sir, Mr. Curry. We didn't start the fire. That's something that just happened. But after it was all over, we drilled through one of the upper levels and started our ghosting. Mr. Belcher had us do that. I guess it seemed to fit in after all those men were killed in the fire.
2: Yeah, Belcher knew I had a bonanza, so if he scared all my men off, he could take what he wanted. That cheating, fuzzy snake. I'll sue him for every penny he's got.
1: What do you want done with these men, Mr. Curry?
2: Send them back to Belcher.
3: No, no. Don't do that. He'll kill me, sure.
2: All right, I don't care. Turn them loose. I got no use for them. It's Belcher I'm going after. Now, right now, I'm going down to San Francisco and get my lawyer started on this. You care to go with me, Paladin?
1: I like that very much.
2: Oh, I almost forgot. Mrs. Curry told me to invite you to the big railroad ball tomorrow night here in Virginia City. Maybe you'd rather stay over for that.
1: Well, if it's all the same to you, Mr. Curry, I'd just as soon head back to San Francisco.
2: Yeah, I don't say as I blame you. Oh, by the way, since Emma will be staying here, I'll see to it that we get steak on that train instead of that quail and plenty of Irish whiskey.
1: Now, that's one trip I'm going to look forward to, Mr. Curry.

0: Oh, Mr. Paladin, welcome home.
1: Thank you, hey boy.
0: You leave the bags outside?
1: In the court. Will you get them for me, please?
0: Yes, sir. Oh, Mr. Paladin.
1: Yes?
0: Did you see a silver mine in Virginia City? The one which belonged with stock papers?
1: The Consolidated Nevada? Yes, I did.
0: Oh, what you think? We make you lots of money?
1: Well, we'll have to wait and see, hey boy. It could be in a month or so that your two shares, will be worth $1,000.
0: Oh, $1,000. $1,000. Oh, Missy Wong going to be very happy when hey boy comes rich. $1,000.
1: Oh, hey boy.
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Featured in the cast were Bart Robinson, Harry Bartell, James Nusser, and Helen Klebe. 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
1: I never knew there was so much in it.
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0: And now, here he is, the one, the only...
1: Well, here I am again with $1,000 for one of our couplets. Is that right?
2: That's probably the French pronunciation.
1: Oh, well, what is it?
2: Couples.
1: Oh, couples, yeah. Here you are for one of our couples, yes. And if any of them say the secret word, the duck will come down and pay him $101. The word tonight is table. All right, how is it they didn't eat you for Christmas? Peter. George, who is first on the agenda?
2: Oh, Mrs. Pearl.
1: Is that right, agenda?
2: Agenda, yes.
1: Mrs. What does that mean?
2: A list.
1: I've got a little agenda from Gilbert and Sullivan, would you say? Someday it may happen that a victim must be found. I've got a little agenda. That doesn't make sense.
2: No.
1: List.
2: A roster.
1: Oh, a roster.
2: Mm-hmm.
1: Well, that's a... Isn't that a male chicken, a roster? You know, Franz Liszt, when he was born, that's what his mother was saying. I've got a little list. I've got a little list.
2: Mrs. Pearl Runyon and Mr. Charles Pierce are waiting to talk to you, Groucho. Folks, you come in, please, and meet... Groucho Marx.
1: Welcome for the DeSoto Plymouth Dealers. Say the secret word, and you each take home an extra $50.50. It's a common word, something you would normally find around the house. Now, let's see. Pearl Onion and Charles Pierce, eh? Pearl, I'll start with you. Where are you from?
3: From the great state of Kentucky, Groucho. Born in Belfry, Kentucky.
1: Some moonshine is out front, I see. What was that again? Give me that.
3: I was born in Belfry, Pike County, Kentucky.
1: Pike County, Kentucky, eh?
3: Yes, sir.
1: Are you married?
3: I'm single, Groucho.
1: You're single, Groucho, eh? Well, that's certainly a new state of matrimony. What sort of business are you in?
3: Well, I'm in politics.
1: Are you a Democrat or a Republican?
3: Oh, I'm a Democrat.
1: In that case... There they are, the same moonshine is applauding. How long have you been in Kentucky politics, Pearl?
3: Well, I have held office 22 years.
1: What are you doing in Hollywood, Pearl?
3: Well, one of the things, I have been asked to commission you, a Kentucky colonel, by Governor Lawrence Weatherby, Groucho.
1: Me, a colonel?
3: While visiting here in Hollywood, yes.
1: Isn't a colonel the inside of a nut? Why me? What have I done for Kentucky, other than staying out of the state?
3: Oh, well, you've given a lot of people a great deal of pleasure in Kentucky by your...
1: Well, what is your job in state politics?
3: Well, presently, I am state treasurer of Kentucky.
1: State treasurer? What are you doing this far west? Are you skipping to the South Seas?
3: Well,
1: forget those mad plans and fly with me to Alaska. We'll have a little nest, love nest, made of $10 bills.
3: Wonderful.
1: Your name is, Charles Pierce, huh?
4: Yes, sir.
1: Are you one of the Pierce brothers?
4: No, I'm not one of those.
1: You're not. Do you know who the Pierce brothers are?
4: Yeah, they were the undertakers.
1: Well, they still are, I imagine. That's not a dead issue yet, you know.
4: Not the same line of business. I correct people's health and make them look young.
1: I see.
4: Even to get old.
1: Oh, well, that's very... How old are you, Charlie?
4: 89.
1: 89. Why did you come to Hollywood, Charlie? Were you sick of fresh air?
4: No. I came here for my health.
1: You came for your health? What an optimist, eh? Obviously, you don't know much about California. How long have you been here?
4: 55 years.
1: Well, that's a great tribute to our climate. You must have been living in an airtight jar for the last 55 years. Charlie, you look sound as a dollar.
4: Yes, sir. I am. Feel fine.
1: Now, the time has come to stop talking and start making some money.
4: Yes.
1: We start you off with $100, and if you miss a question, you lose half of your bankroll. And we only want one answer between you on the answers. Now, you selected American history. And remember, the more the question is worth, the harder it is. Now, what do you want to start with? The little sums are easy questions, and the big sums are hard questions.
3: $70.
1: Mm-hmm. From what country did the United States originally obtain the Philippine Islands?
4: Spain
1: is right.
5: You now have $170.
1: Now what are you going to go for?
3: $80.
1: $80. President Jefferson bought some land from Napoleon that eventually became Arkansas, Iowa, Kansas, Nebraska, and parts of 9 other states. What was this important acquisition called?
4: Louisiana.
3: Louisiana Purchase.
1: Louisiana Purchase is right.
5: You now have $250.
1: What do you want to try now? Little one or a big one?
4: Mm-hmm.
1: 90. 90. In 1801, one of the Barbary states declared war on the United States for refusing to pay tribute to their pirates. What Barbary state was this? Mm-hmm. One answer now. What was the name of the Barbary state?
3: Spain?
1: No, it was Tripoli.
5: You lost half your $250. You now have $125.
1: All right, you're still in good shape.
3: $100?
1: $100? Yeah. $50? Or $100? The first direct tax levied by England on her American colonies was a tax on newspapers, almanacs, pamphlets, and legal documents. What was this objectionable act called?
4: The embargo on tea.
3: Boston.
4: In the Massachusetts.
1: Give us an answer.
4: Yeah. Tea was the...
1: No, I'm sorry, Charlie, you were flirting with her, but it was the Stamp Act.
2: You wind up with $62.50.
1: Well, I'm sorry you didn't win more. Thanks, and good luck from the DeSoto Plymouth dealers.
4: Thank you.
1: And a happy new year.
2: I'd like to introduce
1: just a minute, George. I want to talk about my new DeSoto. I just drove it down from the house, and I drove it to Palm Springs the other day. And it is just great. I've never had a car that I'm so crazy about. It's so big and roomy and comfortable, and it's got so many little wonderful things on it, too, in addition to the great power and the class of this car. You know, like a clock on the steering wheel. And it doesn't be wound, and it's not by electricity. As you turn the wheel, the clock automatically winds itself. And the seats go back and forth and up and down, and even little things like the windshield mirror. You know, sometimes you get a glare from the car in back of you. And this has a device on. You turn this, and it makes it dark, and you can see the lights, but there's no flash there at all. No, I just can't tell you how crazy I am about it. It's the greatest car I ever drove. And I would say this if I wasn't working for the DeSoto people.
2: You say it very often, you'll put me out of a job, too, you know.
1: I meant to ask you a question. How do you like your new car?
2: Well, I everything you've said about it, I second. I think if I had to pick out any one feature of the car, I think the push-button driving is one of the greatest things that's ever been invented.
1: I want you to take my advice and go in and see the new DeSoto. If you see it, you'll buy it.
2: Groucho, we have a young married couple for you now. They're Mr. and Mrs. Horn. So, folks, you come in, please, and meet Groucho Marx.
1: Welcome to Your Betcha Life. Say the secret word and take home an extra $101. It's a common word, something you find around the house. Mr. and Mrs. Victor Horn, eh? You say your name is Horn?
3: Mm-hmm.
1: Well, you're a very attractive couple, eh? I just wanted to do what Magellan did and go around the horn. Horn, eh? Victor, what kind of a name is Horn?
6: Well, it was originally Dutch. It was Van Horn.
1: Oh.
6: They cut off the van.
1: I see. What is your face name? Louis Armstrong?
3: It's Lorraine Horn.
1: Lorraine, huh? Sweet Lorraine, is that you?
3: Well,
1: that's a fairly marked accent, Lorraine. Are you from the South?
3: Yes, from Johannesburg, South Africa.
1: Johannesburg? Well, you see, I could tell you were from the South. Just happened to be South Africa, that's... Are you from Johannesburg, too?
6: Yes.
1: Or are you from Dixie?
6: Johannesburg.
1: Oh. Could you tell us how you met this dish, Mr. Horn?
6: Yes. I was invited to a party through a mutual friend of ours, and that's where I met her, at the party.
1: Well, you went there without a girl?
6: Yes, I went there with the intention of picking up a dish.
1: What, were you a waiter?
6: No. I was a fireman at the time.
1: You're a fireman? You climbed in the window and met her?
6: No, I was invited.
1: Oh. What are you and Vic doing here in California?
3: We started out on an extended honeymoon.
1: On a honeymoon? Mm-hmm.
6: Well, the idea is there's about 3 men to every woman back home, so the only thing I could do was pack her up and take her out of the country.
1: You say that there are 3 men for each girl?
6: Approximately,
1: yes. You hear that, all you single girls out front? As a boat leaves for South Africa in about 30 minutes. Well, would you say the percentage was the other way in this country?
6: Well, according to statistics we have read, it's about 3 women to every man.
1: In this country?
6: Yes. Mm-hmm.
1: Well, some miser is holding out on my quota. You're nice people, and I think you'd be a big help to this country if you remained here in the United States. All right, well, let's play You Bet Your Life and see how much you can win.
2: In the race for the $1,000, the first couple won $62.50, and the secret word is table.
1: Did anybody explain the rules to you?
3: Yes, thank you.
1: Well, let's go, and all kidding aside, I hope you win a lot of money.
3: Thank you.
1: And if you must go back to South Africa, I hope you leave Larry here. You selected the dictionary quiz, and remember, the more the question is worth, the harder it is. Don't you think she's pretty?
7: I certainly do, yeah.
1: Well, look at her.
7: I've been looking at her up there.
1: You can admire her hair, too, you know. Would you be offended if Laurie kissed Mr. Fetterman?
6: Yes, I think I would.
1: Well, I just meant a kind of a brotherly brush on the cheek. I didn't mean a...
6: It's these brothers I took her away from back in South Africa.
1: Well, George, give me the dolly you promised me. Come on now.
7: Nobody will believe me now.
1: Don't say I didn't try, George.
7: You certainly have.
1: Boy, I never worked harder in my life for a dollar that I didn't get. Huh? All right, you know, one answer between you on every question. Now, what do you want to start with? 10 to 100. You can have your choice. The little ones are easy. The large ones are difficult.
3: $70.
1: $70, huh? What is legerdemain? Talk
3: I
1: it over.
3: I heard it.
1: L-E-G-E-R-D-E-M-A-I-N. Legerdemain.
3: It sounds like something legal.
1: No, it's sleight of hand, magic. It's a very common word.
7: Well, you still have $50.
1: Now, what are you going to go for?
3: 60,
1: 80, 90, 40?
6: 60, yeah.
1: What is another name for a merry-go-round?
3: Carousel.
1: That's right, carousel or whirly-gig.
7: You now have $110.
1: All right. What do you want to try now?
6: Okay, let's go.
1: How much? 80?
6: 80, okay.
1: All right, what do you call the V-shaped tray or trough used to carry mortar or bricks?
6: Trussel, is it? Trowel.
1: V-shaped. Well, it's hard. H-O-D.
3: Oh,
1: you never hear of a hot carrier?
7: You now have $55.
1: Well, you still have another chance. What do you want to try?
3: I think we make it high 90.
1: 90?
6: Yeah, okay.
1: All right. If a philatelist collects stamps, what does a numismatist collect?
6: Numismatist, that sounds...
1: If you don't know, guess.
3: Well, it sounds like coins.
1: That is right, coins. Don't go any further.
2: And you wind up with $145.
1: We want you to sell. You get as far as Burbank. Thanks and happy New Year from the DeSoto Plymouth dealers.
6: Thank you.
1: I'm sorry you lost this.
2: Mrs. Verna White and Mr. Eugene Mariani are waiting to talk to you. So, folks, would you come in, please, and meet Groucho Marx.
1: Welcome to the DeSoto Plymouth dealer. Say the secret word, and you'll divide $101. It's a common word, something you find around the house. Verna White and Eugene Mariani, eh? Verna, I'll start with you. Where are you from?
8: Well, I was born in Chicago, the north side of Chicago.
1: That's those bootleggers again out there. You were born in Chicago?
8: Uh-huh.
1: Why did you come to California, Verna? Did you fall for all that double talk from the Chamber of Commerce?
8: Well, I thought the weather'd be nice.
1: Well, that was one reason you were fooled. Are there any others?
8: Well, I thought the rooms would be large, and it would be a chance for us to manufacture our large king-size beds.
1: Now, just a moment. You think the rooms are larger here than they are in Chicago?
8: I think so.
1: Why? How did you arrive at that conclusion?
8: I think there's more space here.
1: Well, you mean in the home or in the street or where?
8: All over.
1: All over.
8: Uh-huh.
1: All over the street. Huh? Well, what kind of beds do you make?
8: Well, we own White and Pebley Company. We're manufacturers of the large king-size beds.
1: You make a living making king-size beds?
8: All different.
1: That's rather a limited field, isn't it? How many kings are there left? Why don't you just try making ex-king-size beds? One bed big enough for Farouk would set you up for life.
8: We did make a bed for a king, for the Maharaja of Marvi. And it was 10 foot wide and 10 foot long.
1: How much did it cost him?
8: Oh, over $5,000.
1: Mm-hmm. Well, that is
8: a beautiful bed.
1: For a king, is it $5,000 for a bed? If I paid that much for it, it would be a sheer waste of money. I'd never be able to sleep if I paid that much. You know, with a bed that size, I'd be exhausted just crawling to the edge to put my slippers on. What are some of the unusual beds you've constructed, Vina?
8: We've made beds with toasters in them and Wi-Fis and TVs built in. We made a piano-shaped bed for Liberace.
1: Liberace? Who's Liberace?
8: He plays the piano. He's a marvelous artist.
1: Plays piano in bed? I don't understand this. Where does he play this piano?
8: I don't know. All over. Everywhere.
1: All over the bed he plays a piano? Well, Vina, you crawl into one of your creations and take a nap while I get acquainted with your partner here, eh? Moby Dick here, eh? Your name is Eugenie Mariani?
4: Yes, sir, Groucho.
1: That's a pretty fancy moniker you've got there, isn't it, eh?
4: Mm-hmm. Well, Groucho, I usually go under the name of Gypsy Jean, is what I'm referred to.
1: Gypsy Jean?
4: Yes, sir.
1: You sound more like Pinky Lee. What kind of a job have you got, Gene?
4: Oh, right now I'm just working parking lot attendant and an entertainer.
1: Parking lot
4: attendant.
1: Attendant and entertainer. Mm-hmm. Mm-hmm. That's kind of a peculiar combination, isn't it? Well, what do? Do you entertain in parking lots?
4: No, right now I am the mayor of Muscle Beach.
1: Well, you must spend a lot of time sleeping if you're a mayor, aren't you?
4: Would
1: you be interested in a private king-size bed?
4: Yes, Groucho. Well, I have the whole beach, and I have the stars above to sleep in.
1: You have the stars above, huh?
4: Yeah, to look at.
1: That may be true, but her beds over here have TV sets, hi-fi, coffee makers, and toasters. What has your bed got?
4: Grunion's, Groucho.
1: I can't argue with that, Gene. It's one thing I've always wanted to do, go grunion hunting in bed. Well, getting back to your job as mayor, Gene, just what are your duties?
4: Well, it's my duties, Groucho. I usually entertain the tourists, especially the girls. And I play a uke, and I just composed a song. It's called Gypsy Jean from the Gypsy Jean theme. So would you like to hear it, Groucho?
1: Frankly, I'm not crazy about it. Doesn't this require some musical instrument?
4: Yes, Groucho, I just have a ukulele right over here. Would you like me...
1: I
4: usually carry it with me, sir.
1: You carried it at the parking lot, too?
4: Right in the parking lot. I even entertain my customers.
1: Well, what do you sing? Parking is a sweet sorrow? Huh?
4: No, I just sing my song, Gypsy Jean.
1: Oh. Mr. Fenneman, would you tote Mr. Mariani's instrument out here?
4: Okay, thank you, sir.
1: George, you did that mighty nice.
9: Thank you.
1: I want to congratulate you. Make it short, Gene.
4: Yeah, okay, taxpayers.
1: Oh, this dialogue goes with this, too.

0: His name is Gypsy Jean. The birds wake him up in the morning. The haystack is best at night. The crickets make his music. See the twinkling stars so bright. The mountains.
1: Gene, that was mighty good, and I predict that that song will sweep the country.
2: Thank you, sir.
1: And believe me, this country could use a good sweeping. Well, we're going to play You Bet Your Life. You both know how to play this game?
3: Yes, sir.
4: In the race for the $1,000, the second couple is leading with $145.
1: The little questions are easy, and the big questions are hard. Now, you selected the musical category. These are all top tunes of the last 20 years. Remember, the more the question's worth, the harder it is. Now, you can start with 10, 20, all the way up to 100. What are you going to start with?
3: 100.
1: All right, Blake and Van Heusen composed this song in 1940. Give me the title of it. Okay, Jack.

0: Sorry, Groucho. I don't think I know that one.
1: Well, I don't know it either, but it's imagination.
0: Oh,
1: well, that's a difficult question, yes. But that's a lot of money, Joe.
0: I know.
2: Well, you still have $50.
0: Okay, sir.
1: All right. Now, what do you want to try this time? 90? 80? Easy? 90. Easy ones?
0: Okay, 90.
1: In 1939, Hoagy Carmichael turned out this ballad. Let's see if you can identify it.
0: Sorry, Groucho, it's my fault.
1: No. Well, I'm sorry, but this isn't too hard. I get along without you very well.
2: You now have $25.
1: What are you going to go for? 80?
0: What do you want this price?
1: Go on, you're dead anyhow. You might just want to operate.
3: All right, 80.
1: All right, this song was popular in the early part of 55. Now, this is real current. Now, you ought to know this.
3: No.
1: Give me the title of it.
3: I should know.
1: One of you. I'll have to get him a song of 1956, I think.
0: I'm sorry, Groucho.
1: Well, it's sincerely.
0: Sincerely.
2: You now have $12.50.
0: $12.50. Oh, well,
1: let it go. Well, might just well go to 70, I guess.
3: Yes.
0: Okay.
1: Bob Wills wrote this Western song that was popular a few years ago.

0: I know it, Jack. No.
1: No, I'm sorry. It's San Antonio Road.
2: You wind up with $6.25.
1: Eugene, I'm going to give you one question. You get it right, and we bring your winnings up to $25. Are you ready? What color was the old gray mare?
0: Green.
1: Green is right. Get it right. Thanks, and a happy new year to the Toyota Plymouth dealers. I'm sorry you didn't win this.
3: And that means that Mr. and Mrs. Horn, with $145 in just 1 minute, get the chance at the $1,000 question.
1: George Fenneman, something just occurred to me. I've heard everyone else sing the song about the new DeSoto, but I've never heard you sing it. How come?
4: I can't sing.
1: George, any 9-year-old child can sing a great song like this one. In fact, I happen to have a 9-year-old child who goes around the house all the time singing it. Melinda. Are you ready? Well, then, let's go. The time has come. It's very clear. The car you wanted is really here. Understand the reasons why. For once you drive it, you'll want to buy.
5: It's a lie, girl, it's a lie.

0: Hear that great big engine murmuring low. So make sure you see and drive the new DeSoto Y, man alive.
1: It's delightful.
0: It's the lovely.
1: It's delirious.
0: It's delectable.
1: It's the lame.

0: 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And now, Groucho, here's the winning couple. Mr. and Mrs. Horn, all set for the $1,000 question.
1: Right out here, please.
2: Well, here they are, back from Africa. Here we go, for $1,000. I'll give you 15 seconds to decide on a single answer between you. Think carefully and please no help from the audience. For almost 600 years, the Turks ruled a vast empire that was broken up at the end of the First World War. For $1,000, what was this Turkish empire called? Over.

0: If you don't know, guess.
1: Tunisia?
0: No, it's the Ottoman Empire.
2: See.
0: I'm sorry. So that means the big question next week will be worth $1,500. Well, they lost the big money. How much they win the quiz?
3: $145 in the quiz.
0: Well, I'm sorry. You didn't win more. Congratulations and Happy New Year to all of our contestants on the show tonight. 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

0: Adventures of the Saint, starring Tom Conway. The Saint, based on characters created by Leslie Charteris and known to millions from books, magazines, and motion pictures. 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
1: Coming. Coming.
2: Mr. Templer?
3: Yes. And you, of course, are Miss Kittredge. Please come in.
2: Thank you. It was awfully nice of you to let me come and see you. I suppose I sounded pretty hysterical on the phone.
3: Well, sit down, Miss Kittredge, and tell me about it.
2: Mr. Templer, my fiancé is going to be killed and no one will believe me.
3: Why won't they believe you?
2: Because they're men, and men know everything, especially policemen. And I'm just a hysterical girl who should go home and forget all about it and let him be killed.
3: Well, even though I'm a man, I might believe you.
2: No, you won't believe me either. But you'll be nice about it. Mr. Templer, what do you do when the police won't help and you haven't got money for a private detective and Bill won't even help himself?
3: You meet a man named Simon Templer and you tell him about it.
2: Thank you, Mr. Templer. Thank you.
3: What about Bill?
2: He's Bill Carruthers. He's an instructor in Antietam Military Academy. I'm secretary there.
3: Antietam? A large school?
2: No, it's rather small. Bill and I are both employed by Major Jackson. He runs the school.
3: And what makes you think Bill is in danger?
2: Yesterday morning, I found this on his desk. He refused to talk about it.
3: Let me read it, Mr. Kittredge.
2: I'm sorry. It's just that... I'm sorry. Here.
3: To William S. Carruthers, 1st Lieutenant, Infantry Reserve, subject, finding of courts martial. 1. Having been duly tried this date by a general court for grave and serious offenses committing in violation of the Articles of War, Lieutenant Carruthers is hereby judged guilty. 2. It is the sentence of this court that Lieutenant Carruthers be remanded to custody until such time as punishment may be carried out. That punishment is death. Dated 2 days ago.
2: You see? The punishment is death.
3: I think you're worried about nothing, my dear. Boys at military school are apt to develop a slightly sadistic sense of humor.
2: I thought it was that, too, until last night. Bill and I were walking on the parade ground when there was a shot, a rifle shot. It just grazed him, knocked his hat off, but someone meant to kill him.
3: It wasn't just an accident?
2: Certainly it was an accident. Somebody writes a crazy letter to Bill telling him they're going to kill him, and then they shoot at him with a rifle, and everyone with some hysterical girl can see that it's just an accident.
3: Oh, I'm sorry. I had to make sure.
2: I'm sorry, too, Mr. Temple. Guess I should be going.
3: Where?
2: Back to the school. Where else is there?
3: I'll go with you.
2: Why?
3: Because I believe you and want to help you. Reason enough?
2: Thank you, Mr. Temple.
3: I'd feel younger if you'd call me Simon.
2: Major Jackson's office is right over here, Simon.
4: Halt! Who goes there?
2: You know who goes there, Jimmy, and put that gun down.
4: Advance and give the countersign.
2: I've forgotten the countersign and let us by.
4: Well, all right, Miss Kittredge, but you're supposed to know the countersign.
3: Yeah, good work, Sentry. I'll see that this comes to the attention of your CO.
4: Thank you, sir.
3: They run a pretty GI camp here, Ann.
2: Yes, the Major's... Well, you'll see. Here's his office. Shall I go in with you?
3: I'll manage things. You go to Bill. I'll want to talk to him next.
2: Good luck, Dad.
5: Come in.
3: Major Jackson, my name is Simon Templer. I wanted to talk to...
5: Templer? We'll see. There was a Templer of the 3rd Infantry, a PFC. Terrible goldbreak.
3: Not the same one.
5: Oh, good. Come in, Templer. Sit down.
3: Thank you.
5: Now, what is it? Don't slouch, Templer.
3: Sorry, sir. Just a nasty habit. A civilian habit.
5: We're not interested in excuses here, Templer. But we want the results. Remember that.
3: Yes, sir.
5: Good.
3: Major, I'm here about Bill Carruthers. His fiancé has an idea he's in danger.
5: Who has?
3: Anne Kittredge, your secretary.
5: I see. Danger from what, Templin?
3: From flying bullets, Major. He received this letter yesterday and was shot at on the parade ground last night.
5: Let me see. Having been duly tried this day... Seems to be in order. Marge is a little narrow, though.
3: Mm. Any idea who might have sent that, Major? Or who shot at Carruthers?
5: This is a matter of a G2, Templar, not a command matter at all. Talk to G2.
3: Where's he?
5: Well, owing to our budget being in the hands of civilians, Templar, we don't have a G2. Try to run an efficient post without intelligence reports, Templar. Just try it sometime.
3: Yes, when I have a free day, yeah.
5: You sure you weren't with the 3rd Infantry?
3: Quite sure. Major, this letter you just read, it came from somewhere. And last night a shot came from somewhere. Where?
5: Templar, I have 45 troops here under my command. I spirited all of them. Sign of good morale. There's your answer.
3: What's it a sign of if Carruthers is killed?
5: Oh, senior line officers can take care of themselves. Have you talked to him yet?
3: Not yet, no.
5: Well, then do so. Organize your activity, Templar. S.O.P. Call on me at any time. You civilians should get to know us better. Antietam Military Academy is first, last, and foremost a democratic institution. You send us the boy, we send you back. Well, shall go. Messing with us, Templar?
3: Not any more than I have to. Oh, eating with you. Some other time, Major. I want to see Carruthers.
5: Well, come around any time. Enlisted man's mess, of course.
3: Oh, of course, yes. See you at the PX, Major.
2: Simon, I'd like you to know Bill. Bill, this is Simon Templar.
6: I'm glad to know you, Templar.
3: How'd you do?
6: I appreciate your coming out here, but Anne shouldn't.
3: You don't mind being shot at?
6: Well, I...
2: Please, Bill.
6: Templar, I don't question your motives. But Anne, I told you expressly to keep this thing to yourself. It's nothing.
2: Nothing to me, but you're in terrible danger.
6: Anne. Anne, would you mind if I talk with Templar alone just for a minute?
2: Of course not, Bill. You'll call me when you're through?
6: I'll call you, Anne.
2: Well, I'll see you later, Simon.
3: Of course, Anne.
6: Templar, you're the saint, aren't you?
3: Yes.
6: Well, then I can trust you. Now, there might be something in this, Templar, in spite of what I said to Anne. I don't quite know if this is it, but... Well, quite some time ago, I fell in love with the mother of one of the cadets here. He's the cadet captain, head of the class, Stephen Anderson.
3: Are you and Mrs. Anderson still...
6: No, it didn't last. I don't want to excuse myself, but Vivian's a beautiful woman. She has too much money, too much leisure, too little maturity. She came here to see Stephen. That's how it started. It didn't last long.
3: But you think Stephen found out?
6: Well, he may have. And he's a peculiar kid, brilliant, neurotically attached to his mother in spite of the fact that she almost never finds time for him. Father died years ago. The kids that age, 14, they get funny ideas about things sometimes.
3: Yes, I'd better have a talk with him. Would he be capable of actually shooting at you?
6: I don't know. I guess I deserved it.
3: Any place else the letter may have come from?
6: Well, No. No, it's nothing serious. It's not important.
3: Sure. Sure. All right. But I wouldn't go walking on the parade ground tonight, Carruthers. Not until this is cleared up.
6: Yeah. Yeah, sure. You'll find Stephen over in the cadet barracks across the road. And Templar, does Anne need to know?
3: I won't tell her. Does that answer your question?
6: I guess that's close enough, Saint. And thanks.
7: Heads up!
3: At ease, men. That is, at ease. Stephen Anderson here?
8: Present, sir.
3: How are you, Stephen? My name's Simon Templar.
8: Yes, sir.
3: Any place here we can, talk in reasonable privacy?
8: The company day room, sir. At the end of the barracks.
3: Good. Lead the way.
8: After you, sir. In here, sir.
3: Fine. And Stephen, would you do me a favor and leave off a few of the sirs?
8: Yes, sir.
3: All right. Stephen, I'm going to ask you a few questions that perhaps I have no business asking, but I hope you'll answer. About Bill Carruthers.
8: Lieutenant Carruthers, sir.
3: He's not in the army, is he?
8: That's his title, sir.
3: All right. Do you have a grudge against him, Stephen?
8: I... No, sir.
6: You didn't write him a letter recently?
8: I... Did Major Jackson send you?
6: No, he didn't.
8: Then I can't answer any questions, sir.
6: I'm going to call on your mother, Stephen.
8: Don't. You think she'll like you, but she won't. She... Yes, sir.
6: Stephen, are you happy here?
8: Yes, sir. Is that all, sir?
6: I hope that's all, Stephen.
7: Yes?
6: Mrs. Anderson?
7: Well, you might call me that, yes. Although that's some time ago. Come in, we'll discuss it.
6: My name is Simon Templer, Mrs.
7: Oh, it's too complicated, really. Make it Vivian and sit down, won't you?
6: Thank you.
7: Simon Templer. You're the saint, aren't you?
6: On occasion.
7: How interesting to meet you. Would the saint like a drink?
6: No, thanks. I came about Stephen.
7: Steve? Nothing's happened to him?
6: Oh, no. I just wanted to know if you've seen him recently.
7: Well, isn't it ridiculous, Simon, that I should have a son 14 years old?
6: Astonishing. Have you seen him recently?
7: No, but he writes regularly, of course. He's very good about it.

0: astonishing. Have you seen him recently?
1: No, but he writes regularly, of course. He's very good about it.
0: But you hadn't seen him. Did you know that someone came very close to killing Bill Carruthers last night?
1: Bill? Whatever for? But the poor boy's a horrible dancer, but killing's a little extreme, don't you? Oh. You don't think it's Stephen because of Bill and I?
0: I'm trying to find out. Has there been anything in Stephen's letters to indicate what he's thinking?
1: No. No, I don't think so. For lately, they've been full of something big that's going to happen at the school, but he didn't say what. Certainly not... Well, not that.
0: What was going to happen? Did he give in a date?
1: Tomorrow, I think. But it's nothing. You know how children are. They get one thing on their mind, they can't get it out.
0: Some adults are the same way.
1: You are the bitter one, aren't you, Simon?
0: Just occasionally.
1: You don't think I'm a very nice person, do you? You know something, Simon? I agree with you. All of a sudden, I agree with you.
0: You really do?
1: I don't know. I've been a hypocrite for so long, I don't even know myself if this is a change of heart or just a new approach. Sad. But let's not be sad, Simon. Let's have a... excuse me. Yes? Who? Yes, he's here. It's for you, Simon.
0: You're sure?
1: My hearing's so good, Simon, in spite of my age here.
0: Hello?
2: Simon? Oh, Simon, I'm so glad I found you.
0: Anne, how did you know I was here?
2: I knew all about Bill and Vivian months ago. But he's gone. Bill's gone.
0: Where? How long ago?
2: I don't know. He's not in his room and he's not anywhere around the school. I'm frightened, Simon. Can you come?
0: Keep looking, Anne. I'll be right there.
1: It's not Stephen, is it, Simon?
0: Bill's missing. And I hope it's not Stephen. But if it is, Vivian...
1: It won't be, Simon. Stephen's a fine boy. He took after his father. Thank you for coming, Simon. Thank you.
0: Any trace of Bill yet?
1: No, not. I've been phoning everywhere I could think of, but no luck. Why did he have to be so headstrong, Simon? Why did anyone else have to know anything but Bill? Why couldn't he stay in his room?
0: Vivian spoke at Vincent Stephen's letters that something big was about to happen, something mysterious, tomorrow.
1: I've had a feeling that something was going to happen.
0: A feeling of what?
1: I don't know. I imagine it feels this way in prison, right before a jailbreak. The school is like a prison anyway.
3: Good evening, Templar. Skidridge. Beautiful night. Bomber's moved.
1: Major Jackson, have you seen Bill? He's gone.
3: Gone? Well, he's got an off-post pass, hasn't he? Just so long as he's here for reveille.
0: We think Bill is in considerable danger, Major. I wonder if you'd help me cover the parade ground.
3: Of course.
0: Anne, better stay here close to the phone.
1: All right, sir.
0: Coming, Major?
3: Certainly. Always take a walk before taps. This is when I do my planning. Prior planning, Templar. Secret of any campaign.
0: Tell me about it as we go, Major. This is the right direction for parade ground.
3: Get ahead. Now, you haven't got a bad marching step, Templar. How'd you get your basic training?
0: The Beaver Patrol.
3: Indeed? Never heard of it. Beaver Patrol?
0: Major, if anything concerning the school or its personnel was happening tomorrow, you'd know about it?
3: Tomorrow? Oh, yes, of course. Footlocker inspection tomorrow.
0: No, that's not quite it. There seems to be an undercurrent of something here, Major. Something that's coming to a head tomorrow, whatever it is.
3: Tomorrow, huh? Well, there's no reason to worry about Corollas tonight, is there?
0: Perhaps. I hope not.
3: Here, there's the parade ground. Here for my flashlight, Templar.
0: Thanks. If we start from this end and work toward the...
3: Taps. End of the soldier's day. His glory, his requiem. Last sound he hears at night. Lonely amid all his barricades.
0: Major. Look, over there. In the beam of the light.
3: Where? Brothers!
0: Come on. Yes. Carruthers. Shot through the head.
3: He was a fine soldier, Timber. And he died a soldier's death.
0: Major, he was murdered.
3: Well, don't worry, Timber. While I'm commanding officer, the enemy will not escape.

0: Well, what you make of it, Lieutenant?
1: I don't know. I don't know, Saint. Somebody killed Carruthers last night, but who? Everybody's got an alibi. Why don't you get mixed up with a nice, easy husband and wife killing sometime, remember?
0: You want to have another go at the two kids, Lieutenant?
1: Yeah, might as well. They look scared. They look like they're covering up. Who can tell about kids? Plaster.
2: Yeah, Lieutenant.
1: Sandy Anderson, kid, and Jimmy Diddy's in here.
2: Okay, Lieutenant.
0: There's a weird atmosphere in this place, Thompson. Something beneath the surface. You can see from the kids an almost unbearable tension.
1: Yeah, yeah. Maybe the kids were whacked up to start with.
3: He sent for us, sir.
1: Ah, well, sit down, Anderson. You too, please.
4: Yes, sir.
1: Now, let's go over the story again. Carruthers was found at 11 last night. He was shot around 10. Where were you, Anderson?
4: He was with me, sir.
1: I'm not asking you. Anderson, where were you?
4: With Cadet Deedy, sir. Practicing close order drill.
1: Close order drill. Templer?
0: Stephen, you wrote to your mother about something happening today, something big. What was it?
4: I don't remember, sir.
0: No. Jimmy?
5: I don't remember either, sir. I don't know anything about it.
0: You two say you were near Major Jackson's house at 10 last night. He was home? You're sure?
4: Yes, sir.
0: What do you think of Major Jackson, Stephen?
4: He's a great man. A very great man. He's a military genius. And someday you'll... He's a great man.
0: Someday I'll what?
4: Nothing, sir.
0: Jimmy?
5: Yes, sir?
0: Anything you want to tell us? This isn't just a military school problem you're playing at, you know. A man's been killed.
5: I don't know anything, sir.
0: All right, all right. Lieutenant?
1: All right, beat it, kid. But don't leave the grounds. If you do, we'll find you.
5: Yes, sir. Yes, sir.
0: Well?
1: I don't like it, Saint. These kids aren't like kids. They're yeses and noses. And they know something. And there's that screwy letter. Somebody sent it. And there's that feeling of something about to happen.
0: Yes, we're sitting on something, Lieutenant. Something so close we can't see it, or so strange we can't believe it.
1: We fired test shots out of all the cadet rifles, Saint. I'm going down to ballistics now to watch the results. What's good will do us. Here, Cat, come along.
0: Might as well. But this case doesn't rest on the deformities of a bullet, Thompson. It rests on the deformities of a human mind. And they are not so easily discovered.
1: Mm, yeah. There's no test for that, but time, Saint.
0: Yeah. Let's hope we have enough of it.

0: Simon. Oh, come in, come in.
1: Thank you, Vivian.
0: Oh, I'm so glad you came, Simon. Oh, don't get frightened. I'm glad you came because I've had to sit here all day taking a good look at myself. It's been too terrifying.
1: You haven't seen Stephen?
0: I phoned this morning, but he wouldn't let me come out. What did he say to you, Simon?
1: Yes, sir, no, sir. Made it a little difficult to tell what was on his mind.
0: Stephen has been unhappy. I'm responsible for no one else. Boy should have a home, father. I packed him off to a school I didn't know anything about because I was too busy to care for him. Busy with what? Trash.
1: Vivian.
0: And to top it all, I couldn't even keep my hot little hands off his instructor. And now Phil's dead. Poor Phil. Poor Stephen. Poor world.
1: Vivian, I wanted to see those letters from Stephen you spoke of. There may be a clue there.
0: I got another one today, Simon, written yesterday. Couldn't make much sense out of it.
1: What did it say?
0: Oh, a long, rambling thing about how the cadets of the Virginia Military Institute left their classes to march off to battle in the Civil War and turn the tide of battle for the South. Now, where does he get these things?
1: Go on, Vivian. Go on, what else did he say?
0: Oh, it was incoherent, almost. All about the corruption of our society, our enemies within, and how the country has been waiting for a strong man to show them the way. Who's been talking to him?
1: Oh, I should have known. What? I should have known. Lost, rejected, confused boys looking for a father, a hero.
0: Simon!
1: No matter what he tells them, they'd follow. It doesn't have to make sense. It just has to be a plan and his assurance that it'll work. Come on.
0: Where, Simon?
1: To school. I only hope we'll be on time. We've got to be on time.
0: Hello, Anne.
2: Hello, Mrs. Anderson.
1: Where are the boys, Anne?
2: They're all on the parade ground with full packs and equipment and rifles. There's a special inspection.
1: Yes, very special. Anne, would you please phone the police?
2: The police?
1: Yes, and wait here for them.
2: Simon.
1: Vivian, I need you, but it might be dangerous.
0: I don't care.
1: All right, come on.

0: don't let them see you any sooner than you have to.
1: Red Sergeant Anderson, report.
2: I've read the town for it, sir.
1: Well, then, this is it. D-Day, you all have your orders. We're small in numbers, but our purpose is great. The country will rally to our moral leadership, I promise you. We march first on the telegraph office. Tell our friends, the hour is struck. Who might stand in our way?
3: Major Jackson.
1: Although you come back, are you here to join us?
0: Not quite, Major. Will you dismiss your company?
1: Dismiss them? Why?
0: I must have a talk with you.
1: No, I can't talk to you now. Don't you see there isn't time? I've trained these boys for months. They're magnificent because of me, do you understand? Because of me. I know what you're thinking, but I'm mad, huh? That's what Carruthers thought.
0: So you have to kill him.
1: Well, he threatened to expose our plans to the enemy, and I have to take measures. You don't think I'd let someone interfere with the dream of my life?
0: The dream is over, Major.
1: Oh, no. I've got troops. I've got an army.
0: You have no troops. These are boys.
1: The Army of Northern Virginia was made up of boys like these. And they lift the best that Grant could throw at them.
0: Open your eyes, Major. This isn't 1861. This is 1951.
1: Exactly, sir. And the times are ripe for a man on horseback. Positive leadership. Man action.
0: This country doesn't need a man on horseback. Pull out, boys.
1: Stand fast in the ranks. Discipline. That's what I've been building here. Discipline. There are 30 rifles trained on you. Now stand aside.
0: Come out here, Vivian. Call Stevens.
4: Stevens!
1: Stand fast, man, Laura!
4: Stevens, come
1: here. Don't you all! Don't listen to either of the men. Listen to me. I promise you that we'll succeed. This country is waiting for you. Don't listen to anybody else. They'll tell you lies about me.
0: Look at him, boys. See him for what he is. No hero, a dangerous fanatic. A man with a sick mind. Put down your gun.
1: All right! I've been too patient with you. I'm ordering my troops to fire. This is what comes in vacillation. Ready!
4: Leave us!
1: Fire! Fire! Fire!
0: They aren't going to fire, Major. Take the boys back to the barracks, Jimmy.
5: Yes, sir, Mr. Tupper.
4: No!
5: Mr. Tupper, we weren't really going to follow them.
4: No!
5: We wouldn't have shot anybody, really. I don't know what got into us.
0: The times we live in, Jimmy. Wilder schemes have been believed in by older and wiser people. Come along, Major.
6: Taps. Taps. But I almost made it. Didn't I?
0: I guess we'll never really know.

0: You have been listening to another transcribed adventure of The Saint, the Robin Hood of modern crime. And now, here is our star, Tom Conway.
1: Ladies and gentlemen, may I have your attention for a very important minute? I say it's important because during that minute, someone somewhere is going to be injured in an automobile accident. Unbelievable as it seems, American traffic accidents exact a toll of more than one casualty every minute. Last year, 32,000 were killed. 1 million were injured. And in almost every single case, it was discovered that one or more violations of the traffic law were involved. That's the fact I want you to remember. The fact that a moment's carelessness, a moment's flaunting of the law might bring tragedy to you. So many of us believe that traffic accidents always happen to somebody else. Last year's victims thought that way, and so did today. Tomorrow, perhaps, there will be no victims, if only we can realize that traffic accidents are a threat to every one of us. So, obey the laws of the road. Whether you're a driver or a pedestrian, guard against the dangers of speed, drink, and carelessness. Remember that it can happen to you, and be careful. The care you take may save a life, and that life may be your own. This is Tom Conway inviting you to join us again next week at the same time for another exciting adventure.

Tonight's script of The Saint was written by Dick Powell. Our cast tonight included Michael Ann Barrett as Anne and Betty Lou Gerson as Vivian. The Major was played by John Brown. Herb Ellis played Bill Carruthers, Edmund MacDonald, Lieutenant Thompson. Stephen and Jimmy were Tommy Cook and Bobby Ellis. The Saint, based on characters created by Leslie Charteris, is a James L. Saphir production and is directed by Helen Mack. Tom Conway is soon to be seen in the Warner Brothers production of Gold Diggers in Las Vegas. All you Saint fans will be glad to know that the Saint comic books are on sale at all newsstands. Your announcer, Eddie King.

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1: All aboard for the transcribed premiere production, The Cruise of the Poll Parrot. It's time to continue that exciting story of the sea and whaling days aboard the good ship Poll Parrot on its return voyage after 2 years of adventure and treasure hunting away from its home port of New Bedford. When we last heard from our friends Johnny, Sue, Dickon, Captain Dalton, Ezra Grange, and Poll Parrot himself, they were beached on an unknown island somewhere in the South Atlantic when the good ship Poll Parrot was washed ashore during a terrific storm. The squall struck just as Captain Karsh, the skipper of a privateer vessel, and his crew overpowered the Poll Parrot's crew and were about to take charge in an effort to find the hidden diamonds our friends discovered on Galto Island quite some time ago. After the Poll Parrot was wrecked upon the beach, Captain Dalton told Karsh to take his men and stay on the other side of the island. Karsh demanded that his fiancée, Annabel Wilson, accompany him, but having just found out the true character of Karsh, she refuses. At that moment, an arrow strikes in a tree, barely missing Captain Dalton, which leads them to believe there is a band of South American Indians on the island. Karsh has left for the other side of the island, and Captain Dalton and some of his men go in search of the person or persons responsible for the arrow almost hitting them. Dickon and Mr. Grange have stayed behind with Johnny, Sue, and Annabel Wilson on the beach. And as we see them now, Grange is speaking with Miss Wilson.
2: I'm mighty sorry for you, Miss Wilson. It must be quite a shock to discover the man you care for and intended to marry turns out to be such a rascal as Karsh.
3: Don't feel sorry for me, Mr. Grange. Well, I consider myself very fortunate to find out all about him. If I'd married him, it would have been too late.
2: Well, you're right there, but you're taking it mighty bravely.
3: Well, after seeing how brave you and your Captain Dalton and little Johnny and Sue here are, I realize there's no other way to be. I shall try to be just as brave. Only I hope we're rescued from this island before I begin to lose my nerve.
4: You don't have to be afraid, Miss Annabel. You have us all to look after you.
2: And look after you we will. Karsh will not harm you while we're here, I can assure you.
3: It's not Bruno Karsh, I fear. It's the natives on this island, whoever they may be.
4: Well, don't worry about them. Captain Dalton and his men will see to them. Unless...
3: Unless what, Sue?
4: Unless there are too many natives on this island.
2: I don't believe that possible. We must be miles away from any great number of people.
3: Oh, I hope Captain Dalton and his men return soon. They've been gone for hours.
2: Oh, they'll be... Oh, there they are now. You see? Way down the beach there.
4: Oh, I see them. Oh, Ezra!
2: What's the matter?
4: Captain Dalton is not with them.
5: No, he isn't. But I suppose he's lagging behind for some reason or other. He'll be along soon.
3: Mr. Grange, I feel as if something happened to Captain Dalton.
2: Nonsense. We'll soon find out. Mr. Wainwright and his men are running this way.
6: Mr. Grange! Mr. Grange!
2: What's up, man? You're white as a sheet. You look like you've seen a ghost.
6: Aye, worse than that, sir. We...
4: Something has happened to Captain Dalton.
6: Aye, miss, blow me down. Something has happened.
2: Out with it, man. What is it?
6: If I only knew, sir, but I don't. There's something on this island that ain't human, it ain't.
3: Oh, Mr. Grange, I knew it. I knew it.
2: Rubbish. What are you talking about, Mr. Wainwright?
6: Oh, help me, Mr. Grange. I'm not one to let my imagination run away with me. I've sailed the seven seas a dozen times and more. I've seen the fakers of India perform their tricks of Hindu magic. I've seen witch doctors of the South Sea Islands cast their blooming spells I have, and it ain't fazed me in the least, sir, it hasn't. But fell me a deck with a belaying pin when a man, leastways your own captain, disappears before your own eyes. Well, lash me to a yard arm, sir. It's too much.
2: Mr. Wainwright, the excitement of the past few days is evidently having its effect on you. Now stop this chattering and tell us what happened. And none of this foolishness about someone disappearing in thin air. There's no sense to it.
6: I know, sir. It doesn't make sense. It doesn't. But it's true, and I tell you, sir, there's something uncanny about it all.
2: Wainwright, if something has happened to Captain Dalton, we've just got to find him. But you must pull yourself together and tell us just what did happen.
6: Well, sir, when we left here, we started out in the direction from where that blooming arrow came when it stuck in the tree there. We beat our way along a small path that led us directly into the jungle that most likely covers the entire center part of this here island. We searched carefully as well as we could, sir, but not a sight of anything or anyone could we see.
2: Where was Captain Dalton all this time?
6: The captain was a short distance ahead of us. When the men and me hauled sails and stopped short, as we hear a sound what sounds like groaning in the underbrush. We rushed into the underbrush to see where the sound was coming from, we did. And
7: aye, and we soon found out what it was, sir.
8: Just an old owl that stood blinking at us.
6: That's right, Mr. Grange. And when we returned to the path, Captain Dalton was gone, sir.
2: But he may have gone ahead.
6: No, sir, he didn't. We called to him, but he didn't answer. He wouldn't have had time to get very far, so we called again. No answer again. We searched and searched, and no trace of him could we find. Not even a footprint. His footprints just seemed to stop, like I'm telling you. Captain Dalton just disappeared into thin air.
8: Aye, it's the truth, Mr. Wainwright's saying. Something got the captain, and whatever it was a human.
3: Oh, I knew something happened to Captain Dalton. I knew it.
7: Lash me to a yardarm, sir. I'd rather have gone down with a good old pal parrot than try to hook up with something you can't see. Blimey if I wouldn't.
3: Mr. Grange, I'm frightened.
2: Look here now. We must keep our wits about this thing. We've got to find Captain Dalton, so I'm taking charge. Wainwright?
6: Aye, sir.
2: Round up what's left of our crew and old Deccan. He's down looking over the pal parrot to see what has to be done to put her in repairs. We'll search for Captain Dalton, but we won't take any chances. So we'll all stay together until we find him.
6: Aye, aye, sir.
2: At that, it may have been better to allow Karsh and his men to stay with us. We'd have more men then, and we'd stand a better chance.
3: I'm sure we can make out without them, Mr. Grange.
2: I hope so. Yet I can't help but think that if we had let them stay...
4: Johnny, do you suppose Bruno Karsh and his men had anything to do with Captain Dalton's disappearing?
5: I don't think so. They went in the opposite direction to the path Captain Dalton took through the jungle. Still, I'm not so sure.
4: I wouldn't put it past him. You know how he hates Captain Dalton, especially for knocking him down like the captain did aboard the Paul Parrot. Why, I'll bet right now, if he isn't the one who captured Captain Dalton, he's most likely plotting to do something so he can get Miss Annabelle back and those diamonds.
9: Master's eyed, Briny. I'll settle matters with that Captain Dalton if it takes me to my dying days.
10: He's a smooth un, he is. But s'help me, he laid you low for fair, he did.
9: Hold your lip, you bloomin' hook arm, or you'll know what's good for you.
10: You ain't scaring me none, you bloomin' barnacle.
9: Now listen here, Briny. I'm still your captain, and you'll not talk to me like this.
10: Captain of what? Cast away like we be here on this island without a ship, and you still wants to be captain? Blimey, that's good it is.
9: Drat you, you swab. I'd tear you apart, I would, with my bare hands, but for one thing.
10: Aye. And you know what that one thing is.
9: Briny. Briny. Keep that hook hand of yours away from me. Keep it away.
10: I wouldn't use it on you, me pet. It's just to remind you we be on even keel now, we be. Besides, I'm a-willing to work with you. But remember, on even keel.
9: All right, Briny. I need you. You're my first mate, you are. A captain's got to have a first mate.
10: I was your first mate. I'm skipper now, same as you. Remember, even keel, says I.
9: All right, all right. Now listen. There are two things Dalton's got what we want.
10: Aye. Your betrothed, Annabelle, and a swag of diamonds.
9: You're right. Annabelle and those diamonds. Somehow we'll get them both. I'll have my Annabelle back, and we'll split the diamonds.
10: You'll have your Annabelle, and I'll take the diamonds.
9: Why, bless you!
10: Even keel. Remember, even keel.
4: Oh, it seems like we've been walking for hours through this jungle, and still no sight of Captain Dalton.
5: It seems like hours, Sue, but it hasn't been very long.
2: Wainwright, how far are we from where Captain Dalton disappeared?
6: Not far, sir. We're almost there now.
2: If we don't find Captain Dalton, at least I hope we come to some kind of a clearing so we can pitch camp.
11: From the looks of it, sir, I don't think there's a clearing for miles.
7: Clearing ahead! Clearing ahead!
11: Oh, you're as blind as a bat, you are.
6: Mr. Grange, here's the spot.
2: Wait there, Mr. Wainwright. We'll be right with you.
6: Just as I told you, sir, here is where Captain Dalton's footprints stop.
11: Slow me down, sir. They don't go anywhere.
2: That does seem to be right. But why? How?
6: So help me, it's past all right thinking it is.
4: Johnny, How could that be? How could anyone's footprints come to a stop like that and then go nowhere at all?
5: I'm thinking of that myself, Sue. Now, how could that happen?
4: Wait a minute. What, Johnny?
12: What's wrong, lad?
5: Nothing's wrong. I think I've got the right answer.
2: Johnny, what are you getting at?
5: Mr. Grange, Captain Dalton's footprints stop here, don't they?
2: That's right. Mr. Wainwright says these are Captain Dalton's tracks.
5: And if the tracks don't go ahead, and you see they haven't gone to either side, and then if he had retraced his steps, you could see the shoe prints going in the opposite direction, couldn't you?
2: That's right. Well, what are you getting at, lad?
5: There's only one other way he could go.
4: Where, Johnny?
5: Straight up.
11: Johnny, lad, you've hit it.
5: Someone in that tree up there could have dropped a rope around Captain Dalton and pulled him up from the ground.
4: Yes, and the way those vines hang from the trees, they could have swung from tree to tree without ever coming back down to the ground.
2: That looks like the plausible answer, all right.
13: Mutiny!
2: Where did that arrow come from?
5: From above in that tree.
4: Oh, look!
2: Good Lord! Savages!
1: What a spot for Johnny and Sue and all our friends to be in. Right in the middle of a jungle island, savages all around them threatening. And not to forget Captain Karsh and Briny plotting against them. And where is Captain Dalton? Is he alive? Is he held captive? What are Johnny, Sue, Mr. Grange, Dickon, and the rest going to do to get out of this tight spot? Well, they've been in many tight spots before, and they always manage to get out of them. But then they had Captain Dalton with them before. Now they don't even know where he is. Something's bound to happen soon, so don't fail to be with us when we continue with another transcribed episode on The Cruise of the Paul Parrot. Until then, this is your Paul Parrot announcer, Dave Ward, saying goodbye.
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1: Kraft presents The Great Gildersleeve.
2: Yeah.

Cheese Company, who also bring you Bing Crosby every Thursday night, present each week at this time Harold Perry as the Great Gildersleeve, written by John Wheaton. We'll hear from the Great Gildersleeve in just a moment. 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

Now, on with the show. As it must to all men, the first of the month came last week to Throckmorton P. Gildersleeve, and with it, bills. For 5 days, they've lain unopened on the desk in his den, but this morning we find him shuffling through them for a hasty glance at the bad news before rushing off to the office.

0: 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Leroy!
1: How are you
0: going
1: to school, Uncle Moore?
0: It's lucky for him. When he comes home, you tell him I want to see him, Marjorie.
1: Yes, Uncle Moore.
0: Bills. Bill from Dr. Pettibone. Well, he didn't lose any time. Hogan Brothers after me again. Oh, we gotta quit buying all this stuff we don't need. It's unpatriotic. A1 Grocery. Ooh, I wonder how we came out on that.
2: Oh, I won't pay it. Bertie, Marjorie.
1: Where is it, Uncle
2: Moore?
0: Bertie. Bertie, what did I tell you last month?
3: Tell me?
0: Yes.
3: Last month?
0: Yes.
3: Me?
0: Yes.
3: I don't know.
0: Look at that grocery bill, Bertie. $8 more than the last.
3: Well, that's the way it is, Mr. Gilfreed.
0: I know, but why is it? I thought we agreed to hold the grocery bill down, Bertie.
3: Yes, we agreed, but the A1 grocery didn't.
1: You have to realize, Uncle Mort, that prices have gone up. They're going up every month.
3: Yeah, you take eggs. I remember when you could buy eggs for 39 cents a dozen. Now they're getting so the hens won't even do nothing unless they cough them up.
0: If what? Yes, well, we've simply got to cut down somehow, Bertie. Because if we don't, we won't be able to buy our war bonds. You want that to happen?
1: No, of course not.
0: Bertie, do you?
3: Not me. Got to get them war bonds to keep Hitler from getting up.
0: That's right.
3: Takes bonds and taxes to beat the Axis.
0: You're right, Bertie.
3: Got to give up our Ermans to lick the Germans.
0: Absolutely.
3: Got to pour in the dollars till Hitler hollers. Hey,
0: whoa, wait a minute. You've got the right idea, Bertie. But we can't do all that if we don't save our money and cut down our expenses.
1: Yes, but how?
3: Oh, I tell you how we can cut them down.
0: Yeah, how, Bertie?
3: I'll take that leftover veal we had last night and make stuffed peppers. You can stuff a pepper with almost anything.
0: Yeah. So I've discovered around here. A thing like that can be carried too far, though, Bertie.
1: Now, Uncle Mort, if we're going to cut down, you're going to have to make sacrifices at the dinner table.
0: Yeah, but you've got to think about morale, too, my dear. Morale is very important. I don't know of anything worse for the morale than a stuffed pepper.
3: Well, now, I wouldn't say that.
0: As a matter of fact, Bertie, I was thinking of cutting down in other ways, too. I thought one way I could cut down would be to take my lunch to the office every day and eat it at my desk, like Donald Nelson.
1: Could you take care of that, Bertie?
3: Oh, sure I could. What does Mr. Nelson eat?
0: Well, I imagine he has sandwiches, two or three, or four or five. Cream cheese and jelly, probably, wouldn't you say, Marjorie?
1: Oh, undoubtedly.
0: And sardines. Fish, you know, is brain food. He's got all those priorities on his mind.
3: Sardines we got.
0: And maybe a piece of pie to keep up his energy. He has to handle all those people. And anything else you think would be nice.
3: How about some pickles?
0: Oh, Nelson is very fond of pickles. He'd have to be to take on that job.
3: Well, I'll go make lunch right away.
0: You know, Marjorie, I've been thinking. There's another way we could save money.
1: What's that?
0: If we stayed at home more in the evenings. You know, people burn up their tires and their money running around looking for a good time when they can have a better time at home.
1: How?
0: Well, the way people used to in the old days. You won't believe this, my dear, but I can remember spending whole evenings at home.
1: Doing what? I'm willing to stay at home if I have to.
0: We had fun. Sometimes we'd sit in front of the fire while Papa read aloud to us from a good book.
1: Oh.
0: Or we'd pop corn, maybe, or play Parcheesi. Or sometimes we'd gather around the piano and sing. We had fun, my dear, and we didn't have to keep putting nickels in the piano either.
1: Well, I love to sing.
0: Everybody does. People ought to do more things like that. Oh, my goodness, I'm late. I got to get out of the waterworks. Hey, Bertie, where's that lunch?
3: I ain't finished it yet, Miss Gilfreed.
0: Well, bring me what you've got. I got to go. That's what this country needs, my dear. More quiet evenings at home.
1: We'll have to try it sometime.
0: Yeah, stay at home. Save money. Save tires. Keep out of trouble. Strengthen family ties. We'll do it tonight. No, tomorrow night.
4: What a day.
0: Nothing like a brisk walk in the sunshine. Here comes old Sawbones. Hello, Dr. Pettibone.
5: Hello there, Gildersleeve. My, you're looking fit.
0: Fit as a fiddle and ready for love.
5: Glad to see you followed my instructions.
0: Your instructions? I threw them out of the window the minute you left. I never felt better in my life.
5: It won't last.
0: I'll tell you a secret, Doc. I've just learned how to live.
5: Yeah, how's that?
0: Cut down. Stop running around night. Stay at home. Most wonderful feeling in the world. Build a nice crackling fire and spend the evening in front of it with the kids around, telling stories, playing games, singing, laughing, and along toward the end of the evening, a little snack of some kind. It's wonderful.
5: You make it sound mighty attractive. How long have you been doing this?
0: We're starting tomorrow night.
2: I'll be seeing you, Doc.
0: Oh, good morning, Judge.
6: How are things at the waterworks?
0: I'm just on my way down to find out. Fine day, isn't it?
6: Yeah. Why so cheery, Gildy?
0: Well, I'll tell you, Horace. For the first time in months, I'm at peace with my conscience.
6: How did you ever manage to square that?
0: We've decided to cut down over at our house and put every spare nickel into war bonds.
6: How are you cutting down?
0: Well, from now on, no more going out nights. For instance, tomorrow night, Marjorie and Leroy and I are just going to build us a nice cozy fire and spend the entire evening popping corn and roasting chestnuts.
6: Chestnuts? I haven't roasted chestnuts since I was a kid.
0: Sure, people forget about those things. We'll have some donuts, probably, and cider.
6: I love it.
0: And we'll play games and sing songs while you're down at that lodge meeting paying out your dues. For what? The whole evening won't cost us a penny.
6: I envy you, Gildy. I really do.
0: Well, think it over, Judge. I think I've got something there.
2: Hello,
0: Peavy. I'm in a hurry. I just dropped in to say I got your bill this morning. And hereafter, if Leroy comes in here and tries to charge anything, don't let him have it.
7: Well, just as you say, Mr. Gildersleeve.
0: If he gives you an argument, tell him from now on he's frozen.
7: Very well.
0: While I'm here, you might as well let me have a couple of cigars.
7: Oh, certainly. Did you say only two, Mr. Gildersleeve?
0: Yes. I'm trying to cut down expenses. You ought to cut down too, Peavy.
7: Well, now, I don't know about that.
0: Everybody should. Save your money and put it in war bonds. You know a good way to save money?
7: What's that?
0: Stay-at-home nights. You do too much running around, Peavy.
7: Well, now, I wouldn't say that.
0: We all do. It's a fact.
7: I'll admit I enjoy a good motion picture now and then. So does Mrs. Peavy. And for a while there, we did go several times a year. But after Ruth Chatterton retired from the films, we slowed down again.
0: My goodness, look at the time. I can't stay here arguing with you. I've got to get down to the waterworks. Ooh, my cigars.
7: Oh, yes. Shall I wrap them for you?
0: No. I'll just stick them in my pocket. I've got a rush.
7: I'd be glad to wrap them for you, Mr. Gildersleeve.
0: Never mind.
7: I'm always glad to wrap any purchase, however small.
0: Oh, Peavy, give me those cigars.

0: Good morning, Miss Fitch. How are we this morning?
1: I'd say we were a little late, Commissioner.
0: Yeah. Well, I try not to make a practice of this. Well, let's get down to business.
1: Yes.
0: Have you got anything to report?
1: Why, no. Everything's going all right.
0: Is the water flowing nicely? All the mains in good condition? Pressure satisfactory?
1: Yes.
0: Well, I guess that takes care of the waterworks. Oh, any money coming in?
1: Yes, collections are just about as usual.
0: Good. Glad to see everything running smoothly. Miss Fitch, I wonder if I could ask you to do a few things for me.
1: That's what I'm here for.
0: Thank you. If you're not too busy, I wonder if you'd go out sometime today and buy me a Parcheesi board.
1: A Parcheesi board?
0: Uh-huh.
1: I don't know what you have in mind, Mr. Gildersleeve, but I do not play Parcheesi.
0: Oh, no, I wasn't going to play it here, you know. Dear me, no. Perhaps I ought to explain.
1: I think you might.
0: Well, as you know, I have a niece and nephew living with me, and I decided I ought to do a few things to, well, make home more attractive to them and...
1: Keep them out of pool rooms.
0: Yes, and juke joints.
1: And you think Parcheesi's going to do that?
0: Well, I thought of some other things, too. I made up a little list of things on the way down to the office.
1: Yes.
0: You might take this down. First, a corn popper.
1: A corn popper.
0: That's for popping corn.
1: I guess that.
0: And some popcorn.
1: That's for the corn popper.
0: Yeah, you guessed that too, didn't you? And I must order some firewood. You can't pop corn without fire. We better get some cider. Popcorn makes you awfully thirsty, you know. And some donuts to go with the cider. Can you think of anything else?
1: Bicarbonate to go with the donuts.
0: Yeah. Very good. I was going to get some games. We've got the Parcheesi.
1: You'll be wanting bean bags.
0: Oh, I don't know. Do you think they like bean bags?
1: If they like Parcheesi, they'll like bean bags.
0: I think we might pass up the bean bags.
1: How about darts?
0: Darts? Mm. Not with Leroy. He got some darts last Christmas and I couldn't sit down until New Year's. There'll be no darts. Oh, the piano. I forgot the piano.
1: Piano?
0: Miss Fitch, do you play the piano?
1: Well, I once learned McDowell's To a Wild Rose.
0: Get your hat quickly. You've got to come out and help me buy a piano.
1: Just a minute, Mr. Gildersleeve. Do you mind if I ask you something?
0: Oh, of course not.
1: Have you the slightest idea what you're doing?
0: Certainly. I told the children they could spend a quiet evening at home tomorrow and like it. And by George, they're going to like it. I've got to put this over, Miss Fitch. I'm going to make it the darndest, quietest evening you ever saw. Let's go buy a piano.
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0: Now let's get back to Summerfield and see how the great Gildersleeve's quiet evening at home is working out. There's a pleasant fire roaring in the grate. Aesop the cat is curled up asleep on the hearth, and Gildersleeve is about to try an experiment on his nephew.
1: Well, Leroy, this is what I call living.
2: You do?
1: Yes, sir. Here we are, snug as a bug in a rug, no cover charge, no traffic jams, and I'm about to read you one of the greatest books ever written. A classic by Sir Walter Scott.
2: What's the name of it?
1: Ivanhoe.
2: Never heard of it.
1: Well, it's a great story. If you've never heard of it, you should be ashamed of yourself.
2: Oh, yeah? If it's so good, how come they haven't made it into a picture?
1: I dare say they have, and they probably will again. But I'm going to read you the book.
2: Oh, gosh, how can't I wait and see the picture? You'll spoil it for me.
1: Spoil nothing. You hear a great masterpiece, just the way it was written. And you'll thank me for it someday. Now listen.
2: Okay.
1: Let's see here. Find the beginning. Oh, here. Ivanhoe, Chapter 1. In that pleasant district of Merry England, which is watered by the River Don, there extended in ancient times a large forest covering the greater part of the beautiful hills and valleys which lie between Sheffield and the pleasant town of Doncaster.
2: Are you kidding?
1: Leroy! The remains of this extensive wood are still to be seen at the noble seats of Wentworth, Warncliffe Park, and around Rotherham.
3: Why, Uncle Mort, reading aloud. What a wonderful idea.
1: Oh, you think so, my dear?
3: Yes. May I listen?
1: Of course. Sit down here by the fire. I'll start over so you won't miss any of the story.
2: Oh, gosh, Uncle, have I got to hear all that again?
1: Two sentences, Leroy. You can stand it very easily.
3: Of course you can. What's the book, Uncle Mort?
1: Ivanhoe.
3: Oh.
1: What do you mean by that, my dear?
3: Nothing. Just... Oh.
1: You must have meant something.
2: I know.
1: You keep out of this. Have you ever read Ivanhoe, Marjorie?
3: Well, I tried to read it, Uncle Mort. I tried when I was in high school.
1: You tried? That's ridiculous. Once you get into it, you'll be on pins and needles.
2: But, Uncle...
1: Leroy, you listen to it whether Marjorie does or not. And if Marjorie has any regard for my wishes, she'll listen, too. Now...
3: Go ahead, Uncle Mort.
1: Good. In that pleasant district of Merry England, which is watered by the River Don...

0: Morpheus strode hastily down the forest glade, driving before him, with the assistance of Fangs, the whole herd of his inharmonious charge. Well, that's the end of the first chapter.
1: First chapter? It should be the end of the book.
0: What do you say? Shall we have another one, children? It gets even better as it goes on.
2: Let's save it, shall we, Uncle Mort?
1: Yeah, so we'll have something to look forward to.
2: As a matter of fact, it's nearly 8:30, and I just remembered I have sort of a tentative date with Doug.
0: But Marjorie...
2: It's nothing definite. He just said if I wasn't doing anything...
0: But do you call this not doing anything? We don't have to read if you don't want to. I brought all these little games.
2: Well, if you're going to feel badly about it, I won't go.
0: Well, gee, I don't like to insist, but... I thought we agreed we'd all stay in tonight and just have a quiet evening at home.
1: I know. Maybe Marge could ask Doug to come over and I could ask Piggy Banks.
0: You don't think it would work with just the three of us, huh? And I thought it would be nice if we didn't have anybody in but just, you know, spent the evening together.
2: Well, Uncle Mort, if that's what you want, that's what we'll do. What will you, Leroy?
1: Okay, sure.
0: Well, I don't want to force you.
2: No, I think it'll be nice. I think it'll be fun.
0: Oh, Marjorie, you're a sweet girl.
1: How about me? Aren't I sweet too, Uncle?
0: Yes. You're sweet, too, my boy. Come on, let's give it a trial, shall we? You can't tell. You might even have a good time. Leroy, you get out the Parcheesi board. Uh-oh.
1: Who's that?
2: Oh, Bertie's out. I'll go, Uncle Mort.
3: Hello, Marjorie, honey.
4: Oh, hello, Mrs. Ransom. Won't you come in?
0: Well.
2: I
3: can't stay but a second, but your uncle said I must drop over and see the new piano. Hello, Throckmorton.
0: Hello, Leela. Glad you came. Leroy, take Mrs. Ransom's coat.
3: Oh, I can't stay but a second. Just throw it anywhere. Your uncle told me about the wonderful evening he had planned for you. I'll bet y'all are having more fun.
1: Yeah.
3: Now, where is the piano?
0: A piano? Right in here in the living room.
3: Must I close my eyes?
0: Well, if you'd like to. There. Now you can look.
3: Oh, I think it's just lovely.
0: It's a Wembley.
3: I declare it just makes my fingers itch.
0: Oh, well, try it. Go ahead.
3: May I? Oh, it has a gorgeous tone.
0: Yeah, you'd never know it was secondhand, would you? Play something, Leela.
3: Oh, I couldn't.
2: Oh, yes, please do.
3: Well, I'm terribly out of practice.
0: We'll never know. Go ahead, play something.
3: Well, I'll tell you. I'll play Throckmorton if you sing.
0: Oh, I can't sing.
3: Please?
2: Sure you can, Uncle Mort.
3: Pretty please.
0: Well, what do you want to play?
3: Well, what do you want to sing?
1: Does anybody mind if I go to the movies? Yes.
0: You stay right here, young man. How about The Road to Mandalay?
3: No. No, I know a better one.
0: Why do you love me? Leroy!
1: Yes, Uncle?
0: Out in the kitchen, you'll find some donuts. Suppose you go out and get them, huh?
1: Donuts?
0: Yeah, and some popcorn, and the popper, and bring those.
1: Okay, Uncle.
3: Well, shall we start over again?
0: Just a minute. Marjorie.
3: Yes?
0: Suppose you go out and help Leroy, huh? Would you mind?
3: Of course not.
0: Good. Now,

0: answer that, Leroy.
1: Why do I love you?
0: Oh, why do you love me?
1: I choose every talk.
2: Happy as we.
0: Hooker!
3: Now, why should there be two? Why shouldn't there be three? Pull right ahead. It's beautiful.
0: Who let you in, you old buzzard?
3: My young friend Leroy. Hello, Leela.
1: Hello, Joe.
3: I thought you were spending the evening alone, Gildy.
0: I was, till you butted in.
1: I just this minute arrived, and I can't stay but a second.
3: Oh, don't go on my account, please. There's always room for one more, isn't there, Gildy?
0: There always seems to be.
3: Well, thank you, Leroy. I'll take two. They're small.
0: Why beat around the bush? Take the whole platter.
3: Well, that's generous of you, Gildy. I hope you don't mind my dropping in like this, but when I got to thinking about what you were doing over here, nice, quiet evening at home, it sounded so good to me, I just couldn't stay away.
0: Nice, quiet evening. Look at it. I talked myself into it, and I guess I've talked myself right out of it. Quiet, everybody. Quiet, please.
1: Now, quiet. Throckmorton has a poem.
3: Oh, do let's hear your poem, Throcky.
0: Yeah, well, I have to have it quiet. It's very dramatic. 'Twas a balmy summer evening, and a goodly crowd was there, which well nigh filled Joe's bar room on the corner of the square. Answer that, somebody. Marjorie, will you?
4: I've got it, Uncle.
5: Hello there, young fellow. Is your uncle at home?
0: You know darn well I'm at home.
3: Well, if it isn't Pettibone, come on in, Doc. Join the happy throng.
5: How are you?
6: Hello, Judge.
5: Well, Mrs. Ransom.
1: Yes, but I can't stay but a second.
5: Gildersleeve, how are you?
0: I'm slipping.
5: Just thought I'd drop in, see if you're taking care of yourself. Well, popcorn.
1: Would you have some, Doctor?
5: Thanks. Matter of fact, I didn't have anything to do this evening, Gildersleeve, so I decided I'd just combine business with a little pleasure.
0: Fine. I suppose I'll get a bill for this.
5: Great kidder, isn't he? Great idea you've got here, Gildersleeve. I don't know why people go running around when they can spend an evening at home like this.
1: Mr. Gildersleeve was just about to do a recitation for us.
5: Oh, good. Have you ever heard my imitation of Harry Lauder? A room.
0: Just a minute, Doctor. If you don't mind.
1: Yes, Mr. Gildersleeve first. Now, quiet, everybody.
0: It was a balmy summer evening, and a goodly crowd was there.
7: The crowd's getting bigger.
0: Come in.
8: Oh,
0: excuse me. Come in, PB.
8: I hope I'm not intruding, Mr. Gildersleeve. Mrs. Peavy had to sit up with a sick friend this evening, and I thought I'd...
0: Never mind the alibi, Peavy. Come on in. Make yourself at home. You know everybody. Give the man some popcorn.
9: Yeah, here you are.
0: Leroy.
1: Yes, Uncle?
0: You better take your bicycle and go down and get some more donuts and some cider.
1: Again?
0: You'll have to. Here's some more money.
7: Boy, this is going to break us.
5: Quiet, please, everybody. I have an announcement.
3: Quiet. Doc has an announcement.
5: Mr. Throckmorton P. Gildersleeve, our popular singing water commissioner, will now give his famous recitation, The Paste on the Barroom Floor, following which he will offer to wrestle any man in the crowd for $5. Come on, Gildersleeve.
0: No, I don't want to do it now.
3: Oh, come on, Gildersleeve.
0: No, I'm all out of the mood.
1: Oh, please, Throckmorton. I'm dying to know how it comes out.
0: It was a balmy summer evening. All right, who is it now? The cops? Miss Fitz, come in.
10: I didn't know you were giving a party, Mr. Gildersleeve.
0: Neither did I.
10: I worked late at the office, and I had to pass here on the way home.
0: Don't bother to explain, Miss Fitch. It's open house here. Liberty Hall. Come on, come on. Give Miss Fitch a donut, somebody.
5: Folks, I got a suggestion. The judge has a suggestion.
3: I think we all vote a thanks to our friend Gildersleeve here for a great idea. Why don't we meet together this way every Saturday night?
5: Great idea.
0: Wait a minute. That's not my idea.
3: After all, as Gildy says, why spend your money when you can stay at home and have an evening and fun and jollity like this, and it doesn't cost a penny?
0: Doesn't cost who a penny? Piano, popcorn, cheesy 8 dozen donuts.
3: What do you say, folks? Next week, same time, same place.
0: Just a minute, Hooker.
3: Yes, Gildy.
0: I've got something to say to all of you. You've invited yourselves in here, you've eaten my donuts, you've drunk my cider, and you sat by my fire and played my piano. And now, by George, you're going to listen to me.
3: All right, Gildy. What is it, old man?
0: It was a balmy summer evening, and a goodly crowd was there.

Well, folks, I muffed it again. I was trying to do the right thing, but I let it run away with me. It's a good idea to stay home, I guess, but I didn't have to go out and buy all that stuff. That's what makes inflation. We all know that. People are making more money today than they've ever made, and there are fewer things to buy it with. If we all rush down to the store with our money in our hand and start bidding against each other for the few things left on that counter, prices will go zooming up. We've seen that happening already. That's why they're urging us now not to buy anything we don't absolutely need, but to make our old things do. If there's money burning a hole in your pocket, sock it away in war bonds and stamps. Well, I'm a fine one to be telling you this, buying all that junk I did. I could kick myself. But I'll never do it again, folks. I swear I won't. Good night, everybody.

0: Original music heard on this program was composed and conducted by Billy Mills. This is Ken Carpenter speaking for the Kraft Cheese Company and inviting you to tune in again next week for the further adventures of the Great Gildersleeve. 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

0: honeys. Yes, boys and girls, it's Comic Weekly time. And here I come right into your house to bring a little fun and happiness. Right out of the pages of Puck the Comic Weekly, straight into your living room, your friend, the Comic Weekly Man, the jolly Comic Weekly Man. Hello, hello, hello, hello.
1: Hello, hello, hello, hello.
0: Little Miss Honey, how are you today?
1: Oh, I'm just fine. How are you?
0: If I felt any better, I couldn't stand it.
1: Oh, that makes me very happy.
0: Why?
1: Oh, I was afraid you might have a cold or something and you wouldn't be able to read the funny.
0: Oh, no, I haven't a cold or anything. I've been wondering, though, how are you getting along in school?
1: Oh, wonderfully. And I can spell very well.
0: You can?
1: Yes.
0: Can you spell big words?
1: Oh, yes.
0: Spell at.
1: A-T. That's a small word. Ask me to spell a big word like Tennessee.
0: All right, spell Tennessee.
1: 1-a-C, 2-a-C, 3-a-C, 4-a-C, 5-a-C, 6-a-C, 7-a-C, 8-a-C, 9-a-C, Tennessee.
0: That's just wonderful.
1: Now, will you please read me the funny?
0: Puck the Comic Weekly?
1: Yes.
0: Very well, I will in just a moment. But before I do, let's listen to this nice man. Now, here we go with Puck the Comic Weekly. And on the first page, Hopalong Cassidy.
1: Magic words for the music, please.
0: Very well, my lady. Six guns blazing as he thunders along. Give us music for Hopalong. The cavalry, taking Black John back to Denver to be tried for his crimes, were attacked by Indians. They holed in at a cabin at a stage stop. Hoppy had slipped away for reinforcements, and today arrived with a large body of horsemen. They rein up beside the smoking cabinet and look at the dead bodies of the soldiers and the few Indians remaining there. The marshal says,
2: "Well, looks like we got here too late."
0: Hoppy exclaims, "I don't believe it.
2: I won't believe it. Lucky, California. Major Haynes, where are you?"

0: scout walks up and says,
1: "Sioux, judging by the dead uns who wiped out the defenders and then made off with their horses."
0: Hoppy answers, "Well, if that's true, I've just lost two of the best friends a man ever had." And then he grits his teeth firmly and says, "I'll never rest until I've made Iron Claw and his renegades pay for this." The marshal answers,
1: "Well, it's going to be tough, Cassidy. Redskins leave no trail."
0: Hoppy walks off, replying,
1: "Well, their horses do."
0: The marshal announces,
1: "We'll split into two parties and search the area."
0: Last picture, second row. Hoppy, who has reached the edge of the clearing, calls,
1: "Hey, look, Marshal. Fresh tracks."
2: "Yeah. Seem to cross that ridge toward Tumbleweed Creek. Careful, men. Remember, them Indians are armed with smuggled guns."
0: Their search takes them along the river, first picture, bottom row. Suddenly, the marshal holds up his hand. The men stop. The marshal says,
2: "Here, wait. Someone's in the water behind that brush."
0: But Hoppy doesn't wait. He leaps from his horse and dives into the river. And last picture comes up with his arms around two men, Lucky and California. Lucky exclaims,
3: "Hey, Hoppy, we hid out thinking we heard the Indians coming back. Are we glad to see you?"
0: California spurts water like a whale. And as Hoppy smiles, he says,
4: "Yeah, you're darn shooting. I couldn't have held my breath for another second."
5: Oh, I'm glad that Lucky and California are safe. I just felt sure that they couldn't have been killed by the Indians. They're too smart.
0: Yes, and we'll find out next week whether Hoppy and the marshal and the other men continue in their search for the Indians and vengeance.
5: Well, I hope they find the major and they just fix those Indians.
0: Well, we'll find out next week. Now?
5: Oh, I know it's time for Prince Val now because he's always on page 3, so let's turn over the page.
0: Well, you seem to be so sure of yourself, we won't waste a second.
5: Hey, see? I'm right. Here he is on page 3.
0: And you're absolutely right.
5: And Val is home now, safe with his family, and he's found that little Prince Iron has grown awfully big and that he has two new baby twins, and my goodness, was he surprised.
0: Yes, so now let's look in on this happy family again.
5: Yes, I'm anxious to see those twin babies.
0: All right, here we go with Prince Valiant and the Days of King Arthur. Heckett, Breckett, Gray Malkin, and Quince. Music romantic for a fair, fair prince. Val had quite a scare when little Prince Arn in his helmet and sword and shield wandered off and was lost and nearly attacked by a wolf. But Val saved Arn and has brought him home safely. And today, Val, Alita, and their servants and children are sitting on the lawn in the sun, enjoying the quiet of home life. When last picture top row, there's a shout.
6: Hello!
0: Val looks up and sees, coming from the coast, Arf. No longer is he the clumsy boy playing at being a knight hero, but a keen young lad of great ability. And with him comes Gaheris, Sir Gawain's brother. Gaheris has come to discuss the terms of peaceful trade with King Agwar, Val's father. And long hours they spend with King Agwar, until at last, first picture, second row, they arrive at an agreement for peaceful trade between Thule and Orkney. Peace and prosperity, it is hoped, will bring an end to raiding and piracy. Meanwhile, last picture, second row, far out at sea, the ship of Sir Dulac sails the new trade route to Thule. This is the same Sir Dulac who had shared Val's ship on his return from Rome. And here, too, is his pretty daughter who had fallen in love with Arn. She sits on the deck listening as her lady companion reads over and over the letters Arf had sent her. And at each reading, her heart beats faster. And then, farther off at sea, appears another ship. It is Boltar, the Sea King, second picture bottom row, surging homeward from a plundering raid. He sees the victim, and his ship gives chase. In a short time, his ship overtakes the heavier bark of Sir Dulac.
7: Hey, Archer!
0: The hardy Northmen very quickly subdue the sailors on board Sir Dulac's ship. And Sir Dulac and his pretty daughter become Boltar's prisoners.
5: Oh, look, Boltar. I remember him. He was Val's friend.
0: Yes, and I think that Val will tell Boltar that a new peace treaty has been signed and that this is one time he can't keep his plunder.
5: And Arf will see his girl again.
0: Yes, I'm sure he will.
5: Won't that be nice?
0: Oh, it certainly will be. Well, now I think it's time for Flash Gordon.
5: Oh, and I'm anxious to read that.
0: Very well, let's go over to the very last page of the first section. And that's where Flash Gordon is today.
5: And you remember last week, Flash was captured by the Martians.
0: Yes, he was in the principal Martian city. Captive of Menta, queen of the Martians.
5: Yes, and that night when Flash went to bed, the queen sent some guards to Flash's room to try to put a helmet on his head when he was asleep, and that helmet would make a slave out of Flash.
0: Not only that, but the helmet would make Flash tell every thought he had to Menta, and she'd find out all the secrets about the Earth, and would be able to make war on the Earth easier.
5: But Flash woke up just in time and had a fight. I wonder who won.
0: Well, let's read down and find out. Here we go with Flash Gordon. Rig-a-rig-a-doon-doon, Saskamatash. Let's have music for Heroic Flash. Flash rises from his bed and with a quick left surprises the guard. And in another second, Flash is on his feet. Very quickly knocks the guard out. As he kneels over the unconscious guard, looking at the slave helmet, which would have made him unable to refuse Queen Menta's every order, he hears behind him something. He whirls. He's stunned to see his co-pilot, Link, coming at him, wearing a slave helmet. Knowing that Link is under orders of his Martian masters, Flash, against his will, is forced to knock Link out. And then, quickly, Flash snatches a slave helmet off Link's head. Last picture top roll. He rips out the mechanism. By now, Dale, who has heard the struggle, has joined them. She quickly brings Link to. Link asks in a daze,
8: "Hey, what happened? I dreamed I was slave of Queen Menta."
0: Flash answers tensely as he rips out the mechanism of the guard's helmet. "You were. But that's over now. Come on, we got work to do." Wearing slave helmets from which the mechanism has been removed, the Earth people secure weapons by pretending to be acting under orders from Queen Menta. And then once they have the weapons, they put the helmets on their heads and gain entrance, first picture bottom row, to the Queen's quarters. The Queen whirls around in surprise. Flash tells Menta, "You see, slave helmets have no effect on Earthmen. You're our prisoner." Following through on his bold ruse, Flash, with Queen Menta under guard, commandeers a sandcar. The guards, fooled by the slave helmets, are completely unaware that their queen is a captive of the Earth people. And last picture, the sandcar roars across the Martian desert, headed for the rocket port, and escapes.
5: With the queen as his prisoner, well, then those Martians will just have to do what he ordered.
0: Well, let's hope it works out that way. We'll find out if it does next week.
5: And now I know whose turn it is.
0: Whose?
5: Blundy and Dagwood. And here they are on the first page of the second section.
0: And we won't waste a second. Here we go with Dagwood and Blundy. Ramafoo, ramafum, zim, zam, zombie. Conjure me music for Dagwood and Blundy. Dagwood, home for the day, says to Blundy,
9: "Blondie, I'm in just the mood for one of your wonderful upside-down pineapple cakes."
0: Blondie tells him she'd bake the cake, but there's not an egg in the house.
9: "Oh, don't worry. I'll go next door and borrow one from the Woodleys."
0: And over to the Woodleys he goes. Woodley opens the door. Last picture top row, Dagwood says,
9: "Say, Herb, may I borrow..."
1: "Why, Dagwood, you're just the man I want to see. Come on in."
0: Herb whisks Dagwood inside the house and pushes a cabinet onto him.
9: "Hey, look!"
0: And Herb says, first picture, next row,
1: "My wife's having a furniture moving spree, and I need help."
0: Dagwood moves the cabinet from the dining room to the living room. And a chair from the living room to the dining room. And this continues until all the furniture has been moved around. Last picture, second row, Herb says,
1: "Ah, thanks, Dagwood. You're a pal. Here's your egg. Now don't forget to return it."
0: And out the door Dagwood goes, all worn out. First picture, third row, Dagwood comes in the house carrying his egg. Blondie tells him that the eggman came while he was next door, and now she has all the eggs she needs. Dagwood says sourly,
9: "Well, I'll return his egg. I don't want to be obligated to that guy."
0: And back to Herb's house he goes. Herb opens the door, and Dagwood says,
9: "Here's your egg."
0: Herb jerks him in.
1: "Ah, thanks, Dagwood. Come in, I need you again."
0: And
10: Herb pushes a piano over onto Dagwood.
9: Hey!
10: He says, last picture, third row.
1: Tootsie decided she liked the furniture the way it was. Now we'll have to move it all back.
10: And the moving begins all over again. Finally, everything is back in place, and Dagwood goes home once more. He comes in the house, first picture, bottom row. Slams the door. The house nearly falls down, and he screeches,
9: I never was so mad in all my life!
10: Bondi dashes into the kitchen, opens the oven door, pulls out the cake, and tells Dagwood he ruined the cake by slamming the door. Dagwood claps his hand to his forehead, goes into the living room, and drops on the sofa exhausted. Last picture, Blondie stands over him and says,
9: How can you be so tired today? All you did was borrow one little egg.
5: Oh, if she only knew.
10: Yes, if she only knew. Sofas are heavy.
5: Yes, so are pianos.
10: Yes. Well, now look, underneath Dagwood and Blondie, there's Roy Rogers.
5: Oh, will you please read that?
10: Very well, I'll read that in just a minute. But first, here's that nice man with something interesting to say.
0: Now, here we go again with Puck the Comic Weekly. And on the bottom of the first page of the second section, Roy Rogers, King of the Cowboys.
5: Magic words for the music, please.
0: Very well, my lady. Ayip-ay-o. Now, here we go with Roy and Trigger. Ayip-ay-o. The Cattlemen's Consul and its leader, Norton, have run a man named Blot Kramer out of the country and taken over his ranch, claiming that he's a cattle rustler. Riding to the end of Kramer's ranch to investigate this, Roy and Jack Spratt, the deputy sheriff, found a grub shack. They dismounted and walked toward it. Suddenly, the ground gave way beneath their feet.
11: Hey, look out! Look out, Jack! Look out!
0: They tumbled to a room underground. Jack looks around and says,
9: Hey, looks like mine, Roy. Never heard of nothing like this in Blot Kramer's land before.
0: Suddenly, Roy exclaims, Listen, gunshots. That must be Norton and Carp Mallory shooting at somebody.
10: Meanwhile, outside the mine, Blot Kramer comes out of the shack, running and firing his gun at Norton and Mallory, who have ridden up. Mallory shouts, third picture.
11: Hey, watch out, Norton. It's Blot Kramer and that desert rat get up, making for the mine shaft.
10: Norton replies, Yeah, looks like Rogers and Spratt are down there. These are their horses.
0: Kramer fires another shot at Norton, then jumps down into the mine shaft himself. Roy grabs him as he comes down. Last picture, top row. Kramer says,
9: Hey, let go. I'm on your side.
0: Jack Spratt, who has lighted the lantern, holds it up, first picture, bottom row, and exclaims,
9: Hey, look, a trigger finger missing. Jumping catfish. You're Blot Kramer.
12: Yes, that's right, gents. I disguised myself so I could come back to Brimstone and square accounts with Norton and his cattleman's consul for running me out.
0: At that moment, Norton and Mallory, who have ridden up to the shack, are getting out a box of dynamite. Norton is saying,
9: Hurry it up, cop. By now, Kramer will be telling Rogers and Spratt how we framed him for rustling and ran him out of town.
11: Yeah, we better shut them all up so they can't talk about this rich vein of zinc on Kramer's ranch.
0: Quickly, they set the dynamite above the shaft as Norton lights a match, saying,
9: I hate to cave in the shaft, but we've got to eliminate the three men who stand in our way of owning the mine.
11: Yeah, well, we can always dig a new hole. All right, let her blow, Norton.
0: The fuse is lighted. Norton and Mallory run for the horses. And then, suddenly, behind them...
5: Oh, did they set that terrible explosion right over Roy's head?
0: It looks that way from here.
5: Well, just think. Norton and Mallory, who were leading the cattlemen, are the ones who are really the crooks.
0: Yes, and Blot Kramer was innocent after all.
5: You know, I thought he would be after the way he helped Roy and Jack Spratt.
0: I felt pretty much the same way myself.
5: I wonder what happened to them after the explosion.
0: Well, we'll find out next week. And let's hope the Earth protected them from that explosion so they'll be all right.
5: I can hardly wait to find out.
0: And here's something else I bet you can't wait for. Alice in Wonderland.
5: Alice in Wonderland. Oh, hurry, hurry, hurry.
0: All right, over the page we go. Past Jungle Jim, past Perry Mason and the Lone Ranger, to page 4. And there she is, Alice in Wonderland. Say the magic words with me. And now for a story that gets curiouser and curiouser. Alice in Wonderland. So music, sir. Music, sir. Alice is at the mad tea party given by the Mad Hatter in the March Hare. She's been having a wonderful time at the unbirthday party. And then suddenly, the little white rabbit rushes into the garden with his huge watch, saying,
13: "Hello, goodbye. I'm late."
0: The Mad Hatter grabs the chain of his watch as he goes by and stops him. He says,
14: "Well, no wonder you're late. This watch is exactly 2 days slow."
0: The Mad Hatter decides the watch ought to be inspected to find out why it is 2 days late. When suddenly, third picture, the March Hare steps up, saying,
14: "Mad watch,"
0: and hits the watch a blow with a mallet, completely smashing it. Last picture, top row, the white rabbit says sorrowfully as he looks at his smashed watch,
13: "That watch was an unbirthday present."
0: Whereupon the Mad Hare and the Mad Hatter say,
14: "Well then, a very merry unbirthday to you.
15: A very merry unbirthday to us, to us."
0: And the white rabbit looks at them sadly, then turns and scampers from the garden. Alice dashes after him, first picture, bottom row, calling,
5: "Mr. Rabbit, please wait."
0: But once more, the white rabbit disappears. And Alice finds herself at the edge of a gloomy forest. She stops, and she looks around and says,
5: "That rabbit, I've had enough nonsense. I'm going straight home."
0: And then she looks up and exclaims,
5: "But which way is home? Where am I?"
0: And she sees a sign which points toward a little path, and the sign reads, "Tolgi Wood." Alice goes down the path, last picture, saying,
5: It's getting dreadfully dark.
0: And Alice plunges blindly into the depths of Tolgi Wood, lost, lost in Wonderland.
5: Oh, the poor white rabbit. His watch was smashed.
0: I don't think that was nice of the March Hare.
5: Neither do I. That March Hare and the Mad Hatter, they're mad, aren't they?
0: They certainly are. They're mad, and the White Rabbit's sad.
5: And that doesn't make me glad.
0: No. Well, I hope if Alice gets home next week.
5: Yes, I hope she does, too. But I still, in a way, I don't hope so either, because these adventures are too exciting.
0: Well, next week we'll find out. Now?
5: Now must be time for Dick's Adventures.
0: It is indeed. So let's go over to the very last page. And here we are with Dick's Adventures.
5: And remember last week, Dick had succeeded in escaping from the pirates.
0: Yes, they stole a boat and headed out to sea, hoping to get aboard their ship with Commander Stephen Decatur.
5: I wonder if they'll get there before they get captured again, because the pirates are after them.
0: Well, let's read now and find out. Here we go with Dick's Adventures. Say the magic words with me.
16: Riggedy-pack-a-zack-a-zick. That's our music for adventurous Dick.

0: the early days of America, the year 1803, Dick, with the American Navy, which has been sent to stop the pirates from plundering their ships, has been captured and escaped from the clutches of the Bashaw of Tripoli. Dick and his party of exhausted Marines succeed in rejoining the American fleet blockading the pirate port.
1: Ahoy the ship!
0: Quickly, the little boat draws alongside Decatur's Catch Intrepid. Dick and his friends are hauled on board. And last picture, top row, Dick is taken to the captain of the ship, commanded by young Lieutenant Stephen Decatur, who listens quietly to Dick's story. When Dick's story is finished, Decatur and he go back on deck. First picture, next row. Decatur looks toward shore, then says to Dick,
2: "You men need rest. You'll find another American ship about 10 miles back."
0: Dick respectfully inquires the destination of Decatur's ship. Decatur answers,
2: "We're going back into the harbor of Tripoli to blow up the Philadelphia, which the Bashaw captured from us. You're welcome to come along, but I don't advise it."
0: And then Decatur walks off. Dick's companions, who had escaped with him, quickly gather round to find out what Decatur has told him. There's a hurried consultation. Then, last picture, second row, Dick walks toward Decatur and tells him,
3: "Oh, sir, I just had a conference with the rest of the men, and we've unanimously decided to go against your advice."
0: Decatur smiles at the courage of the men and nods his head. And it's decided that Dick and his friends are to stick with Decatur in the surprise he's concocting for the pirates. That night, first picture bottom row, under cover of darkness, the Intrepid approaches the harbor, showing no flag, with her fighting men and her cargo of destruction concealed. Through the gathering darkness, Dick makes out the captured Philadelphia lying off the port bow. All is in readiness for attack. But misfortune strikes first. Suddenly, last picture, a gale of fierce intensity sweeps down on the harbor. Fiercely though the men fight it, the Intrepid is swept out to sea, and their opportunity of surprising the pirates is ruined. But at the moment, a more important struggle is at hand. A struggle for their lives.
4: Oh, wasn't that terrible? Just when it looked like they were going to sneak up on the ship.
0: Yes, and now they're out to sea, fighting a terrific gale. And that's a very small boat they're on, too. Against a heavy gale, they're in real danger.
4: Well, I only hope the Philadelphia was destroyed by that wind.
0: Well, we'll find that out next week. And we'll know for sure whether they're saved next week, too. But now look, here underneath Dick's adventures.
4: Oh, here's Rusty Riley. And you remember last week Snowflake won the race, and that man who was sitting in the top of the Ferris wheel couldn't shoot because the detectives fooled him. They started the Ferris wheel, and it jiggled so he couldn't aim his gun.
0: That's right. And Mr. Crumb of Grassy Acres is a very unhappy man because his horse lost the race, and his men didn't take care of things this time.
4: Well, I hope the detectives in Texas fix him now because he deserves it. He's been a cheater and a crook all along.
0: Well, we'll find out right now. Here we go with Rusty Riley. Gallop and run till the road is dusty. Give us music for his horse and Rusty. Tex and Mr. Miles leave the stand just after Snowflake has won the race. Tex says,
5: "There goes Crumb, boss. Straight for the Ferris wheel. Follow me. We can go around back of the shooting gallery and hear without being seen."
0: The Ferris wheel is still going around. The two detectives have stepped away and hidden to see what'll happen next. As the engineer stops the Ferris wheel, third picture, Mr. Crumb comes up and says,
6: "So, Nick, you had everything fixed, huh? Well, for your information, that milestone horse won."
7: "Well, now, listen, Mr. Crumb, I couldn't help it. Some nosy character started the Ferris wheel. I couldn't hit a barn door with that thing spinning."
0: Last picture, top row, Crumb goes on,
6: "This is the second time you buffed a job for me, Nick. I paid you to fix Catfoot Kendall's sulky, and you had to make a mistake, causing an accident to my own driver."
0: Mr. Miles steps out, first picture, bottom row, and says,
7: "Well, Mr. Crumb, we finally see you in your true colors, huh? The association has no room for criminals like you, and I'm sure they'll take care of that when I make my report."
6: "Oh, is that so? Well, it's your word against mine, Miles, and you ain't got no witnesses."
0: Whereupon Tex and the two detectives step out, and Tex says,
5: "I reckon there won't be no special trouble about witnesses, hombre. There's me, And oh, yes, let me introduce you to Mr. Lewis and Mr. Jackson, licensed private investigators.
6: Well, I'll make a deal.
5: You're in no position to make a deal, Crumb. You can resign from the association, write a full confession clearing Catfoot Kendall, and agree to pay for an operation on Corny Bott's broken hip. I'll turn the matter over to the district attorney.
0: A little later at the racetrack stable, Queenie and Tex and Rusty are gathered around Snowflake. Queenie is so happy she can hardly believe what's happened, and she asks Rusty if Snowflake really run the race. So Rusty answers,
3: "Yeah, she sure did, but you haven't heard the half of it."
0: And Tex says,
5: "Yep, Mr. Miles and your daddy are waiting for us out at the new farm. You're all going to live there, and your daddy's going to be the manager."
4: Everything. The crooks were captured and Snowflake won the race, and now Queenie and her father are going to live out at a milestone farm, and then they won't be poor and hungry anymore.
0: No, everything turned out just the way we wanted it to, didn't it?
4: Yes. I wonder what's the next thing that's going to happen in the lives of Rusty and Tex and their fans.
0: Well, that's something we'll have to find out. Now, that's all the time I have, but before I go, here's that nice fellow with some more interesting information. Well, honey, and all you boys and girls, I gotta go now.
4: All right, Mr. Connie Bigley Man, but I'll be waiting for you next week.
0: Okay, that's a date, and a date with all you boys and girls. Be sure to meet me with our little friend, Miss Honey, next week when I read Puck the Comic Weekly. For I'm the Comic Weekly Man, the jolly Comic Weekly Man. I'll be back to read the funnies to you happy boys and honeys. Don't forget, boys and girls, see you all next week. Your friend, the Comic Weekly Man.

0: denim. Aftershave with After Effects.
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0: There are certain phrases which we Americans have made a part of our daily speech. Phrases which, because of their constant use, have acquired an aura of truth about them. Phrases like benevolent dictator and born criminal. Despite the public acceptance, though, the fact remains that there simply is no such thing as a born criminal. A child might be born to a pair of the most hardened criminals, and yet, if given the proper amount of affection and moral upbringing, could grow up to become anything. A doctor, a minister of the clergy, or a prototype of his parents. Go to any maternity hospital at visiting hour any day and see the flock of newborn children. See how alike they are, and how even the parents have trouble identifying their own baby from another. It is true that there are such things as young criminals, some children under the age of 10 having arrest records. But there are no infant criminals, nor any who are born to be. The basic characteristic of every criminal who breaks the law for profit is greed, pure, unadulterated greed. And that is taught to a child, for children are not naturally greedy. There will be approximately 3 million children born in this country this year. And if those of you who are the parents of those children keep them ignorant of greed, then the crime wave of the future will have been dealt a potent blow, a blow from which it might never recover. Tonight's file opens at the city dump in a large eastern metropolis. Scattered about the dump are weather-beaten lean-tos that are obviously no match for the weather. In front of one of the shacks, a raggedly dressed man stands on a discarded kitchen chair. He's hammering a piece of tar paper over a hole in the wall as a well-dressed stranger approaches.
1: Hey! Hey, you!
2: Are you addressing me?
1: Yeah. I want to talk to you.
2: I'm occupied.
1: Look, I got a job for you. There's moo in it.
2: Moo?
1: Moo! Scratch! Money!
2: Money?
1: Yeah, that's right. Mm.
2: Oh. Well?
1: Say, you live here?
2: Temporarily. You see, I'm between engagements.
1: Huh?
2: I'm of the theater.
1: Oh.
2: Conditions are a bit chaotic now. In a transitory stage, you might say. Television, you know.
1: Yeah.
2: For those of us with patience are sitting out its early stages.
1: Yeah, I know.
2: And I tried to bridge the waiting period by going to Hollywood. And I was highly successful there for a time. Until they discovered, to their horror and mine, that Technicolor brings out a pigmentation in my skin, which, when combined with the chemicals necessary to develop...
1: Wait a minute, will you? Huh? Let's get down to business, will you?
2: What business?
1: Look, I'm looking for a friend of mine. He's a short guy. Maybe 5'6", skinny. And he's got a bad left rocker.
2: We'll translate the latter part.
1: He limps real bad.
2: Oh.
1: Have you seen him around here today?
2: No.
1: Well, you probably will. Now, can you remember what he looks like?
2: My good man, I am known as the quickest study that ever learned.
1: Yeah. Now, look, here's a double saw.
2: $20.
1: Mm. If and when you see the guy, I want you to call me.
2: Where?
1: I'll give you my phone number.
2: Oh.
1: Just ask for Joe here.
2: Yeah. Oh, thank
1: now,
2: you.
1: If you handle this right, peg the guy for me. I'll spot you another 50.
0: Meanwhile, at the local FBI field office, Special Agent Jim Taylor has just entered the office of the agent in charge.
3: You sent for me, Mr. Russell?
4: Yes, Taylor. Have a seat.
3: Thank you, sir.
4: How's your desk?
3: Pretty clean, sir.
4: Good. I want you to go up to Fulton Falls this morning.
3: To the prison?
4: Yes, there's a patient in the prison hospital named George Humboldt. Interview him.
3: All right, sir.
4: Were you in the office when that case came in?
3: Humboldt? No, sir.
4: About 3 months ago, George Humboldt committed an armed robbery over in Madisonville. He escaped by stealing a car.
3: I see.
4: I have the details here. A Madisonville police car traced him to the state line, then notified the police here.
3: Mm-hmm.
4: Humboldt abandoned the car here in town, was picked up a few hours later. By that time, though, he'd gotten rid of the loot.
3: Was it ever recovered, sir?
4: No, that's why I want you to go up there, see if you can find out what he did with it.
3: All right, sir.
4: He got away with cash, negotiable bonds, and quite a bit of jewelry. You'll find the complete list in Humboldt's file.
3: All right, sir, I'll read it before I go.
4: Better take it with you and read it on the train. You see, there's a time element involved.
3: Oh, what's that?
4: I just got a call from the warden. Before the day is over, Humboldt may die.

0: That you, Joe?
1: Yeah.
0: Where you been?
1: Down the dump.
0: The what?
1: The city dump.
0: Well, what's playing there?
1: Business. Remember that connection I made at the prison hospital?
0: Uh-huh.
1: He called me this morning.
0: What for?
1: George Humble's in bad shape. He might kick over any minute.
0: No kidding.
1: The guy told me George's brother came to see him last night.
0: Artie?
1: Yeah. George told him where he buried the loot.
0: How do you know?
1: Our connection was on the Erie.
0: Well, where is it?
1: George said it was buried in the city dump. That's why I was down there.
0: Oh, Joe, that's a big place.
1: I know. But if Artie shows up down there, we'll know about it.
0: How?
1: I got a dozen bums that live there looking for him.
0: That'll be a good score if we make it, huh?
1: Yeah. We'll make it. I insured the bet by sending Fat Willie up to Fulton Falls this morning. He's going to locate Artie and tail him as soon as he makes a move. Wait, I'll take it.
0: Okay.
1: Hello?
2: Hello, sir. Is this Brookdale 9699?
1: Yeah, that's right.
2: Oh, may I please converse with a gentleman named Joseph?
1: Huh? Oh, that's me.
2: Oh, good afternoon, my illustrious benefactor.
1: How are you?
2: This is Rodney Fairfield.
1: Who?
2: The roving player whose palm you crossed with silver this morning. For which act I'm most humbly grateful, sir. And I can assure you that your direction...
1: Get with it, Doc. Have you seen the guy I told you about?
2: Just coming to that. I was resting comfortably this afternoon, taking in the warmth of the sun as it spent its precious few hours ahead.
1: Yeah.
2: When, lo, I could scarcely believe these eyes, there was the gentleman you so fittingly described to me.
1: You saw him?
2: Oh, at this very moment, he is surveying the debris-laden paths which surround me humble abode.
1: He's there now?
2: And he was a few moments ago when I left to repair to this apothecary's to make this telephone call.
1: Thanks. He's there. He's at the dump.
0: Artie?
1: Uh-huh. I'll see you later.

0: Are you busy, Mr. Russell?
1: No, no. Come in, Taylor.
0: Thank you.
1: You're back pretty quickly, aren't you?
0: Yes, sir. George Humboldt died shortly before I arrived.
1: Oh, that's too bad.
0: But we may still recover that stolen property, Mr. Russell.
1: Oh, how?
0: I learned that Humboldt has a brother who went to see him last night.
1: Yes?
0: According to the visitor's registration book, the brother lived right near the prison.
1: You think he has the loot?
0: Well, no, sir, but there's a good chance he may know where it is.
1: Why?
0: Well, George Humboldt knew he was going to die.
1: Oh?
0: I learned that from the prison doctor. He talked to his brother at great length. He
1: probably told him where the stuff was hidden.
0: I think so. I decided to follow up on that. I went to where the brother lived. It turned out to be a rooming house.
1: Now, did you see him?
0: No, sir, he'd checked out. I got that from his landlady. She told me that he'd left an early call, wanted to catch a train. I got a description of him, went to the railroad station, and the ticket clerk there remembered him.
1: Did he remember his destination?
0: Yes, sir, he came here.
1: Well, that certainly makes it look like the loot is here, too.
0: I would think so, sir. Oh, shall I ask the police to help us find him?
1: Yes, call them immediately. Let me know of any developments.

0: Hello?
1: Pete, this is Joe.
0: Oh, did you find Artie?
1: Yeah.
0: Well, did he dig up the stuff?
1: Not yet.
0: Well, couldn't he find it?
1: He didn't try.
0: Oh, why not?
1: He was just casing the joint.
0: Oh, waiting for it to get dark, eh?
1: Yeah, I guess so.
0: Hey, Joe, did Fat Willie catch up to you?
1: Yeah, he lost Artie when he got off the train.
0: Well, where's Willie now?
1: Across the street in the Central Hotel. We tail Artie there. That's where he's staying.
0: Oh. Oh.
1: Now, look, come over here. We'll wait by the hotel. As soon as Artie makes his move, we'll move right with him.

0: Hold it, Pete.
1: What's the matter?
0: Without the flash.
1: Why?
0: We're getting closer to him.
1: Oh. Yeah, walking through this stump in the dark ain't going to be easy.
0: Yeah, but it's worth it. Come on.
1: Okay.
2: Easy, will you?
1: I couldn't help it.
0: Wait.
1: What?
0: Look ahead there. Artie stopped.
1: Oh. Looks like he's digging.
0: Yeah.
1: That must be where the stuff is buried.
0: Yeah.
1: Hey, come on.
0: Wait a minute. We'll wait till he comes up with it.
1: What's that?
0: Cats.
1: I'll break that up.
0: Just stay put. He stopped digging. He's reaching down for something.
1: Can you see what it is?
0: Yeah, it looks like a satchel.
1: Oh, that must be the stuff,
0: huh? Come on. Let's move in.
1: Okay.
0: Hello, Artie.
3: Who's that?
0: Us. Give me the satchel.
1: Okay. Oh, shut up. Here you are, Joe.
0: Come on, turn on the flash.
1: Right.
0: These are even locked. Oh, yeah. Let's see. Yeah, this is it. Okay, cash, bonds, jewelry.
1: Oh, regular smuggler's boy.
0: Yeah. Well, let's get out of here.
1: Joe, what do we do with him?
0: We'll send Fat Willie in here. Have him take the guy and
4: drop... Who's there?
0: Shh, douse the light.
4: Hello, gentlemen. Who are you?
0: Oh, it's him.
1: Who?
0: The bummer gave me the tip on Artie.
4: Just what sort of a... Oh, it's you, sir. Greetings.
0: Hiya.
4: Oh, you gave me quite a start. I saw your two faces in the glow of that pin spot, and I thought that... Hello. What's this?
0: Huh?
4: With this chap on the ground. He's your missing friend, sir.
0: That's right.
4: What's happened to him? Look at his head. It's bleeding badly.
0: Look, blow. Come on, blow, will you?
4: My dear fellow. Just a moment. I shan't be dismissed this lightly, sir. I'm beginning to suspect foul play, skullduggery.
0: Listen, you...
4: You heard me, sir. I'm going to summon a minion of the law.
0: Let's get Fat Willie. Have him take both these stiffs away.

0: We will return to tonight's exciting FBI file in just a moment. Now that the 1949 college football season is in full swing, it's not hard to predict how millions of Americans will spend tomorrow afternoon. They'll be at the bowl or stadium, or sticking close to the radio to enjoy a thrilling moment like this.
1: Hold everything. It's not a touchdown. There's been a fumble. I think the Blue fumbled. Yes, Roberts fell on the ball. And there's the gun. What an ending. What a hero that boy will be in this college town tonight.
0: Well, it's fine to be a football hero while you're in college. But that isn't the reason why loving parents save and make sacrifices to get their children educated. The real reason is that the odds in favor of a college man are 15 to 1.
2: In other words, a college man is 15 times more likely to make a salary of $10,000 or more a year than a non-college man.
0: Think that over, and I'm sure you'll understand why the Equitable Life Assurance Society attaches such great importance to its famous Equitable Education Fund. As its name indicates, an Equitable Education Fund is a simple, practical plan for parents who don't want to leave their children's education to chance.
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0: Right. This fund combines planned regular saving with life insurance. So if the father dies or becomes permanently disabled, this plan makes certain that his children will still be able to get the education he was ambitious for them to have.
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0: 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On that basis, it is surprising how small a monthly payment is required to build up a sum that is ample to see a boy or girl through college. 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
2: That's EQUITABLE.
0: The Equitable Life Assurance Society of the United States. 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

0: Tonight's case from the files of your FBI presents you with a perfect picture of the essence of the criminal and of his parasitic existence. He considers himself a success only if he lives off the toil of someone else. And to him, one dishonest dollar is worth two of the other kind. Therefore, the situation depicted in this case is his constant ambition. For here, he is able to gather in the spoils of a robbery without even having to go to the trouble of planning and committing that crime. The fact that murder is involved is not even a temporary deterrent. For the true criminal is so complete an egomaniac that he considers the possibility of his being caught to be minute. Yes, he knows that others are apprehended by the police. He might even know that at the time of the last census in this country, there were more than 175,000 people in prison. But he is not bothered by facts like that, because it is more pleasant to listen to his ego. His ego, which tells him that those people were caught because they got careless or because they were stupid. And so he vows to himself that he will not be careless and he will not be stupid. And that satisfies him. Satisfies him enough so that he believes he can go on lying, stealing, cheating, yes, and even killing until the very end. Tonight's file continues in the office of Agent in Charge Russell. Special Agent Taylor has just entered.
1: Good morning, Taylor.
2: Morning, sir.
1: Any word come in on young Humboldt?
2: Yes, sir, just now.
1: Good.
2: Oh, not so good, sir.
1: What do you mean?
2: There was an automobile accident on Front Street last night near Pier 51.
1: Yes?
2: According to the police report, the car swerved to avoid a truck and ran into the side of the pier. The driver got away.
1: Was that Humboldt?
2: No, sir. He and another man were in the back seat, and Humboldt was dead.
1: Well.
2: According to the coroner, sir, he was dead before the accident.
1: Before?
2: Hmm.
1: What was the cause of death?
2: A blow on the head that fractured his skull.
1: What about the car?
2: I checked the motor number. It was stolen last night from a street near the city dump. Oh, Iden is working now on some fingerprints that I got off the steering wheel.
1: Good. Who was the other man in the car with Humboldt?
2: His name is Rodney Fairfield, sir. He was taken to City Hospital unconscious. He's still in no condition to be interviewed.
1: Did the hospital say when you could see him?
2: Yes, sir. I spoke to them about 10 minutes ago. I'll be able to talk to him early this afternoon.
1: Good. See him as soon as possible. Then report back to me.

0: Hello?
1: Joe?
0: Yeah.
1: Pete?
0: Yeah, Pete.
1: I just got a call.
0: From who?
1: Fat Willie.
0: About what?
1: He blew town last night.
0: Why?
1: He cracked up the car and had to run.
0: What about the stiffs?
1: He left them.
0: Did?
1: Well, the old bum was still alive.
0: Where is he?
1: City Hospital, I called there.
0: That's bad.
1: Joe, he'll talk.
0: Yeah, he loves to.
1: You think we can get into the hospital?
0: That's an idea.
1: You want to try?
0: We might have to. Get up here real quick.

0: Now, Mr. Fairfield, you say this Joe wrote down a phone number where he could be reached?
1: That is correct, sir.
0: But you lost the paper?
1: Unfortunately, yes.
0: Well, can you by any chance recall the number?
1: Shocking as it may seem to you, no.
0: Well, then I'd like to review just one point with you, please.
1: Go right ahead, sir. Delighted to cooperate.
0: Well, now, you say that you talked to this man called Joe during the day.
1: I did, sir. He approached me quarter seeking aid. At the time, of course, I had no inkling of his villainous intent.
0: Yes, I know. Now, you say you also saw this man again last night.
1: Saw him? My dear fellow, he bludgeoned me. He and his vile companion. I knew, sir. I knew the moment I saw their evil faces.
0: Mr. Fairfield.
1: But these women...
0: Mr. Fairfield, why, after seeing this Joe twice in one day, can't you tell me what he looks like?
1: Sir, may I intrude into your personal life long enough to ask you just one question, please?
0: Why, certainly.
1: Have you ever trod the boards?
0: You mean, have I ever been an actor?
1: Precisely.
0: Well, I did some acting while I was in college.
1: Amateur?
0: Yes.
1: I loathe them.
0: Is that why you asked me about my acting experience?
1: No. I'm attempting to explain why I am unable to give you an adequate description of my assailant.
0: Oh,
1: now, in the theater, the professional theater, when playing a scene with someone, you seldom look at a fellow actor's face. You look over his head. That gives you greater stature and also hides any tendency toward a double chin.
0: Oh, I see.
1: Naturally, after my years in the theater, I address everyone in that manner.
0: Well, then all you can tell me is that his first name is Joe and that he's about 5'10".
1: Yes, sir.
2: Here's a pitcher of fresh water, Mr. Fairfield.
1: Oh, thank you, Miss Fairfield.
0: Oh, miss.
2: Yes, sir.
0: How could I find out whether or not anyone has called the hospital here asking about Mr. Fairfield?
2: The switchboard keeps a record of those calls.
0: Where is that?
2: Down the hall to your left, as far as you can go.
0: Oh, thanks very much. I'll be right back, Mr. Fairfield.
1: Explain it.
0: And if I'm right about something, we may be able to catch these men without a description.

0: Joe?
1: I'm in here.
0: You ready?
1: For what?
0: To get to the hospital.
1: That's out.
0: Why?
1: It's too risky.
0: Oh, we're going to take it on the Duffy?
1: Well, it depends.
0: On what?
1: Whether the old bum is still alive. Hey, what's that number of the hospital?
0: Bridge 1110.
1: Maybe the old bum is dead by now.
0: Well, that'll fix everything up.
1: Will he say where he was?
0: Yeah, he's in Madisonville. He's got a friend.
1: Look, I'd like to find out how a friend of mine is.
2: Yes, sir. What is the patient's name, please?
1: Rodney Fairfield.
2: Thank you. I will check.
1: He's checking.
0: Hey, like I was saying, Joe, Fat Willie's with a friend who's got a saloon there. Willie's going to be...
2: Did you say Rodney Fairfield, sir?
1: Yes, ma'am.
2: Mr. Fairfield is no longer a patient. My file shows Mr. Fairfield was released at 3:18 this afternoon.
1: Oh. Okay. Thanks, miss. Well, we get another chance, Pete.
0: Why?
1: They swung from the hospital a half hour ago.
0: Yeah?
1: Let's pay the old bum a visit.
0: Okay.
1: And this time, we do the job right.

0: Throw on the flashlight, Pete. Come on.
1: Okay. I don't know how we got through this stuff last night.
0: Me neither.
1: Hey, you see the old bum yet?
0: No, but he's down around here somewhere.
1: Yeah, they must have dumped a lot of this today.
0: Yeah. Hold it, Pete.
1: Huh?
0: There's the joint.
1: Oh, yeah. And there's the guy.
2: Hi there.
3: Who is it?
2: Joe.
3: You braggart. You the nerve to return here to the scene of your villainous treachery?
2: Hold it. Let's go inside the shack.
3: What for?
2: We want to talk to you.
3: My home is my castle, and I invite in those whom I choose.
2: Look, we come down to tell you we're sorry about last night.
1: Yeah, it was an accident.
3: Your apologies are not acceptable.
2: We didn't only come for that.
3: Oh. Perhaps you wish to autograph this bandage on my head, eh? That is, if either of you can write.
1: Joe, it ain't going to work this way.
0: No, I guess not. Let's try this.
3: Just a moment, sir. Now, you put that gun away. You heard him drop it.
2: Huh?
3: Drop it! Oh. Well, you timed your entrance magnificently, Mr. Taylor. This gentleman is a special agent of the FBI.
4: Mr. Fairfield.
3: And from what I understand...
4: That's all right, Mr. Fairfield. We can explain the rest of it to them on the way to headquarters.

The arrest of the three criminals solved 14 large robberies where the funds were transported over state lines. Although guilty of federal crimes, the three were turned over to state authorities on murder charges, convicted and executed. Special Agent Taylor was able to bring tonight's case from the files of your FBI to a successful conclusion by having the city hospital release Rodney Fairfield temporarily so that he could act as a decoy and bring the criminals back to the city dump. That was necessary because, as you have heard, your FBI had no description or leads on either of the old man's assailants. Fingerprints found on the steering wheel of the car in which Fat Willie Johnson was transporting Fairfield and the dead Artie Humboldt to Johnson's identification and to his subsequent arrest. And so all three members of the gang were rounded up and ultimately removed from circulation. Removed by conviction in a court of law. Convictions which formed a part of the record compiled by the Federal Bureau of Investigation this year. That record shows that more than 97% of all people arrested by your FBI were later convicted. A mark which proves how thorough every special agent is in gathering evidence, in doing his job of protecting the life and property of you, the American people.

0: In just a moment, we will tell you about next week's exciting case from the files of your FBI. But first, let's hear briefly from an Equitable Society representative on the subject of an Equitable Education Fund.
1: Many families go heavily into debt to send a boy or girl through college. Don't let this happen to you. Start an Equitable Education Fund soon, and the money will be ready and waiting when your youngster is ready for college.
0: The man whose words you have just heard speaks for nearly 8,000 Equitable Society representatives from coast to coast who are always ready to give you friendly help and counsel. If you do not know the name of the equitable man in your community, send a postcard care of this station to the Equitable Life Assurance Society of the United States. Next week, we will dramatize another case from the files of the Federal Bureau of Investigation, a file exposing the operations of a family of thieves. Its subject, arson. Its title, The Unhappy Firebug. The incidents used in tonight's Equitable Life Assurance Society's broadcast are adapted from the files of the Federal Bureau of Investigation. However, all names used are fictitious, and any similarity thereof to the names of persons living or dead is accidental. Tonight, the music was composed and conducted by Frederick Steiner. The author was Jerry D. Lewis. Your narrator was William Woodson, and Special Agent Taylor was played by Stacey Harris. Others in the cast were Grace Albertson, Edgar Barrier, Hans Conried, Peter Leeds, and Mark Lawrence. This is your FBI.

0: Barry Keating speaking for the Equitable Life Assurance Society of the United States and the Equitable Society's representative in your community, and inviting you to tune in again next week at this same time when the Equitable Life Assurance Society will bring you another thrilling story from the files of the Federal Bureau of Investigation, The Unhappy Firebug on This Is Your FBI.
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0: Well, come in, Smithers. What is it? Speak up, boy. Orange juice.
1: No, sir. New Kellogg's Rise and Shine.
0: Hey, finish.
1: And look at this, sir.
0: No peel, no pips, and it's got vitamin C. Well, Smithers, I suppose this is it.
1: What are you doing, sir?
0: Thank you, Governor. Wife and three pips to support. Thank you.
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4: 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Because Libby takes extra care to guard the vitamins and minerals and other food values that we need. Right after the show, boys and girls, ask your mother if she won't please get some, Libby's tomato juice. Ask her to look for the name Libby's on other canned goods, too. Libby's is spelled L-I-B-B-Y-S. And now, Terry and the Pirates. The Pirates, in this case, happen to be Baron de Plexus and his gang, who have a plantation not far from the village of Laocai. Also a secret landing field from which they expect to carry out certain evil schemes. These plans are known to Terry and Pat Ryan, who have accidentally found Dylan Kane, the manager of another nearby plantation. Dylan, who is April's oldest brother. He has been imprisoned below ground in a ruined heathen temple in the jungle. But Terry and Pat were also trapped in this temple. Meanwhile, April Kane, Connie, and Big Stoop waited at Madame Sood's small hotel for word from the men. And then an unsigned note, a scribbled map, led Connie and Big Stoop to the ancient temple. There they found the secret entrance to the place. And now...
5: Hot mongrel. Whew, fresh air and we're free again. Wow. Oh, this is wonderful. Top of the morning on top of the ground. Well, open up lungs and get a...

0: that sunshine and air.
1: Well, Terry, whatever you're saying goes double for me.
0: Boy, does it feel good to come out of that temple and sit here in the daylight.
2: It most certainly does, Mr. Lee. And I owe you my undying thanks, you and your friend, for this opportune rescue.
0: Well, I guess Pat and I guess we owe Connie and Big Stoop our undying thanks, too, Mr. Kane. Don't forget, we were locked down in that hole with you, and if Connie and Stooper hadn't come along...
1: Yeah, if they hadn't opened that message addressed to you, and if there hadn't been a map, and if... In other words, if we hadn't come to Leo Kai, all this wouldn't have happened.
2: And by the way, where is the Chinese boy, Connie, and his friend?
0: Oh, Connie and Stooper are around here. They go wandering off investigating things.
2: Well, I'm certainly glad they investigated this old temple.
1: Well, did Connie give you that message, Terry, the one addressed to you?
0: Yeah. Here it is. I can't think of anyone who would send this to me. Unless it was Slugger Dunn.
1: Let's see, it says, "Kid, you and your buddy are nice lads. I ain't sure, but I got a hunch the man you're looking for is where I got this map marked." It isn't signed.
0: Well, that sounds the way Slugger Dunn would write.
1: Yeah, and the envelope is addressed to the yellow-haired kid. That's you, Terry.
0: Well, I don't know why Mr. Dunn should help us find Mr. Dillon.
2: Just who is this fellow?
0: Dunn? Well, he's working for Baron DePlexis.
1: Yeah, we met Dunn on the train coming to Leo Kai.
0: It's all a puzzle to me, Mr. Kane.
2: And let me see the note, please. No.
0: Tune it up.
1: Well, I wonder if we should pay a visit to Baron DePlexis.
0: What?
1: Oh, I don't mean a social call. I mean we ought to have a look-see at the secret airfield. After what Mr. Kane has told us about the Baron's plans, well...
2: I think Mr. Ryan's suggestion is good. There are some good reasons for this note and map being sent to you. Terry Lee, you say it might be from this,
0: Slugger Dunn?
2: Slugger Dunn, yes. Well, why should he send you a message? Is it possible that he plans to double-cross his boss, the Baron? And why should the message be sent to Madame Sood's hotel early this morning?
0: I wish I knew all those answers. Of course, when that message and map were delivered at the hotel for me, well, Pat and I were back down below ground, trapped with you.
1: Now, that proves something. It proves that Slugger Dunn didn't know where we were. He thought we were at the hotel.
0: That's right.
2: Gentlemen, this is all a puzzle. And sitting here any longer won't solve it. I vote that we start back along the trail. I can show you a shortcut across the DePlexis property. Takes us directly to his airfield.
1: Well, then let's get going. I'm kind of steamed up about a visit to old Sourpuss. I figure we owe him something for the trouble we've been to.
0: But, Pat, Dillon Kane doesn't think DePlexis is the one who kept him prisoner down there beneath the temple.
2: I don't think so, but of course it might have been the Baron.
1: Well, now look. The Baron is the front man for the Dragon Lady. And that's the reason enough to butt in. And that's our real job, Mr. Kane, to get the Dragon Lady.
2: And a very laudable job, too, I should say. But have you not heard of Saint-Jacques?
0: Who?
2: Saint-Jacques. Now, I don't know if I pronounced the name correctly, but have you not heard of the name?
1: Sounds like something you take for a headache.
2: Well, Saint-Jacques is a headache.
0: But who is he, or she, or whoever it is?
2: Saint-Jacques is fully as clever and as dangerous as the Dragon Lady. They're bitter enemies.
0: Saint-Jacques is a woman?
2: I believe so. I know very little about her, but I do know she operates against the Dragon Lady. The natives at the Heatherstone Plantation have mentioned her name in whispers. Nobody seems to know who she is, how she works.
1: Sounds like a ghost story, Mr. Kane.
2: Yeah, perhaps it is, but after living here in Indochina, I've come to expect almost anything. And this rival of the Dragon Lady is no ghost.
0: But how come you brought up the name of this woman, Sanjak? If she's a rival of the Dragon Lady, then she must be on our side.
2: No, not at all. She's smart enough to use you and Mr. Ryan and, well, even April, as pawns in a fight against the Dragon Lady. She might use me. In fact, I think she has.
1: Well, I don't quite follow you, sir.
2: Well, let me put it this way. I said I didn't think Baron DePlexis was the one who trapped me in the temple and brought me food and water every day or so. I have a belief that it was this mysterious Saint-Jacques.
1: Ah, I see. Because you disappeared, DePlexis might be accused of getting rid of you.
2: Yes, sir. Saint-Jacques will resort to all kinds of tricks to make trouble for the Dragon Lady or anyone who works with her. Saint-Jacques will rob and kill and do anything to wreck and destroy.
1: I see.
2: Well, enough of this idle talk. Let's all get started while it's still daylight. It'll be dark by the time we arrive. I want you to see the DePlexis airfield. Let's head over in this direction.
0: We'd better get there pretty soon, Mr. Kane. Sun's gone down. It's going to be dark soon.
2: So much the better for us, Terry.
0: But what can we do? I mean, we're armed, but there's only five of us against the Baron's gang.
1: Let's worry about that when we get to the airfield, Terry. Is it much farther, Mr. Kane? There's a path leading to a narrow wooden bridge. We take that?
2: Yes, sir. That's the way we go. We cross the bridge. You'll see there's just a little creek beneath, and then we come to a spot where we can get a good view of the entire airfield.
0: I'd better be sure that Connie and Big Stoop are coming along behind us. There's no time for us to get lost.
1: Well, I'm not looking for a fight with the Deplexus mob yet. Are you, Mr. Kane?
2: Well, frankly, no. But we better be prepared for trouble, Mr. Ryan. The unexpected always happens in these parts. I've been around too long to expect otherwise.
1: Well, this is all the Deplexus property, I take it.
2: Yes, sir. It's a big place. Big as the Heatherstone Plantation where I was manager. As soon as we get beyond this bridge, you'll see the airfield.
3: Hey, what's that? Where's the fire?
4: That's the alarm signal. Perhaps we have visitors.
3: Boy, that made me jump a foot. An alarm signal, boss? You got this plantation wired for sound?
4: Look here, Mr. Dunn. You might be interested. Somebody's crossed the small bridge to the north of this field. The weight of their footsteps made contact with the electric wire underneath the span. And here in the airplane hangar, a bell rings.
3: Well, how do you know?
4: Oh, the signal box. Small number drops down. Number 5. That indicates the bridge location. Somebody has stepped on that bridge.
3: Well, maybe it ain't nobody important.
4: Oh, importance has nothing to do with it. Takes at least 100 pounds weight on that bridge to make the contact that will ring this bell. Oh, deuce of all times.
3: Yeah. Seeing as how we're expecting that plane with the gold. I thought your plans were so well organized, boss.
4: Baron? They are. They are. In the hour, the plane should be back here with its passengers and their gold. There won't be any mishap.
3: Yeah? Well, what about this here alarm signal?
4: Well, anyone who's here when the plane lands can be a witness against us. But a dead trespasser is. Well, just a dead trespasser. Wait, that's the plane signal. Must be coming in to make a landing. That's the pilot, I'm sure.
5: Sending a signal. Yes. Yes, you've made contact. Come in.
6: Wrong deflector. It's off. Go ahead.
5: Very well. I'll have the field lights on. We'll be ready for you.
4: Well, Mr. Dunn, our plans are about to bear fruit. That was my pilot. He just radioed me. The plane has its passengers and the gold. It will set down here very soon.
3: Yeah, but what about...
4: If somebody is trying to interfere with what I am doing... Well, everybody at this field has their orders to shoot any stranger who comes in sight. Maybe Saint-Jacques, but I doubt it. He wouldn't take the risk of coming here. Well, we can't stay now.
2: Well, gentlemen, there's the airfield. You can get a good view from this spot.
1: Well, that's the hangar over there. Somebody's in the place. I can see a light.
0: There's the Baron's small plane. It must be another plane, a larger plane. The detectors have the plane you told us about.
2: Yes, there is a larger ship. Job is to fly to certain spots in China, pick up wealthy refugees for their gold, bring them here.
1: And then Deflexus and his gang take all the gold and turn the refugees loose in the jungle, eh?
2: Yes, sir. Right now, I suspect that the big plane must be away after the loot. Perhaps it's detected back soon.
1: Well, then I move we wait here a while until the big plane returns. Then we can rush him and catch the whole mob red-handed.
2: That takes a lot of nerve, Mr. Ryan.
0: Well, Pat's got it. Well, and come to think of it, maybe Swift Axel will turn a trick. Besides, we can surprise him, and that's important.
2: And you think we've gotten this far unobserved? You think Detectus knows nothing about us?
0: I don't see how he could. But I'm willing to throw in with Pat. If he says, let's go in and bend the Baron's nose, then I'm all for it.
7: Ah, but the Baron is expecting company. He's expecting somebody, although he doesn't know it's Terry and Pat and the others. And meanwhile, a plane with passengers and gold is due to arrive. I'll tell you more about all this in just a moment. You know, there's no time like right now to start drinking Libby's tomato juice. It tastes so wonderful and it's got so many vitamins that you want to drink a big cold glass full every single day. Breakfast is a dandy time to drink it. Ask your mother to start serving Libby's tomato juice for breakfast or any time of day. Remember, everybody, patriotic Americans buy United States defense bonds and stamps. I hope each one of you boys and girls pasted another defense stamp in your book today. Well, Saint-Jacques, the woman rival of the Dragon Lady. Doesn't that sound like thrills in a great big way? Well, you're going to meet this clever, surprising, and dangerously different person very soon, possibly tomorrow. Perhaps you can guess how and where you'll meet her. Meanwhile, there's big stuff popping at the Duplexus airfield. So stand by tomorrow for your share of radio's best transcribed adventures.
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11: Back to the Magic Island. That strange artificial island called Euclidia, which held the Gregory party prisoner for so long, is to become their stopping place once more. When Mrs. Gregory, Joan, Jerry, and Captain Bradford made their escape on a small cabin cruiser, with their faithful old skipper and the Scotch engineer MacLeod, all seemed well. But the Euclidians are not so easily beaten. The submarine, commanded by the beautiful young woman whom the Euclidians call Commander, has brought them back to the island. The surface of the island is above water now, and apparently the Euclidians feel no danger near them, as Euclidia is open to view from all sides. Jerry and Tex Bradford are standing at the bow of the boat as they drift slowly but steadily to the island.
12: Gee, Captain Bradford, this is almost like it was the first time we landed here.
13: Yes, Jerry, except that we had high hopes then.
12: Well, we're not done yet.
13: That's right, we're not whipped. Things could look more pleasant.
12: It feels just as weird as it did that first time. The boat without any power, being pulled to that island just as smoothly as if they had a line tied to it.
13: They might as well have one. That eternal magnetic force will pull in any boat on the ocean. They must feel mighty sure of themselves today. They're not using the magnetic fog ring around the island.
12: Yeah, I noticed that too. And it's a clear day. See, there isn't a soul in sight on the island.
13: Our arrival can't be of much importance.
12: I'll bet it's plenty important.
13: That sub must be docked down there by now.
12: Well, sure it is. They ram the nose of that thing right into an airlock on the side of the island and unload through the nose. Gee, I wonder where Mrs. Gregory and Joan are now.
13: That woman commander has probably turned them over to G-47 for questioning.
12: Oh, I wish you and I could be there to help them out. You know, it needs a man at a time like this.
13: You're right, Jerry. But I'm afraid we'll be some time getting back together.
12: Well, they may keep us apart from now on.
13: Wouldn't surprise me a bit.
12: We're going to have a harder time escaping.
13: We'll have no chance at all to escape. Jerry, our only hope will be to take over this island, and that's a job.
12: Well, I wish they'd start something. This dragging along up to the pier without seeing anyone move on the island is getting on my nerves.
13: Somebody will be out to take care of us. Don't be in a hurry for your punishment.
12: Now we're sliding along the pier, and the boat is being warped in as carefully as you could do it with a line.
13: Not quite as impressive as the first time they did it to us, though. We've seen it before.
12: Hey, Tex, look.
13: That magnetic fog ring being thrown up around us now, eh?
12: Yeah, and all around the island.
13: When that fog closes in, you can feel the power of this mad island.
12: You know, Euclidia becomes mighty real, all right, when you see them shutting us off from the world just as easy as we turn off the gas jet back home.
13: And I think we're going to get our welcome before long.
12: Why?
13: Isn't that one of their elevator housings rising up out of the island?
12: Yeah, but that's funny. There wasn't any elevator there when we were here before.
13: Steady, Jerry. Things are wild enough here without allowing yourself any daydreams.
12: Well, I know what I'm talking about, Tex. That elevator wasn't there when we were here before. They must have built it.
13: Jerry, when we were here before means last night.
12: Huh?
13: Don't you realize we've been off this island only a matter of hours?
12: Golly, Whiskers, you're right. And they couldn't have rebuilt that island and stick in another elevator shaft that fast.
13: Of course they couldn't, so you must be mistaken.
12: No, I'm not mistaken. I don't know how that elevator got there so quick, but there wasn't any elevator on this side of the island yesterday.
13: Wait a minute, I've got it, kid. We're coming in from the south this time.
12: Oh, no, we're not. And you know we're not. That island's been turned around.
13: Turned around?
12: I'm not dreaming, Tex. Look at the position of the defense chambers and the main radio room. And look at this pier. It's on the north side of the island. Just the same position they pulled us into before. But it isn't the same pier.
13: But do you realize what you're saying, Jerry?
12: Sure I do.
13: And you think they can move this island? I don't mean just submerge it and then raise it again as we saw them do. I mean, actually move the entire island?
12: I'm as sure as I'm standing here that they've already moved it.
13: Huh. And we're going to escape from a setup like this?
12: Huh. Maybe we'd better not talk any more about what we're going to do. Here comes the Euclideans.
13: Say, that was an elevator. There's an even dozen men coming over here.
12: And every one of them are carrying those big ray guns.
13: They're not just sleep producers like the ones we...
12: Careful.
13: Sure.
12: No. Those guns put you to sleep so you won't wake up at all.
13: Then listen, we'll do exactly as they say.
12: Wait, this spooky place is beginning to get me going again. Look at all those fellas walking right up to us. And their heavy shoes not making a sound. You know, they're walking on rocks.
13: It's that noiseless paint again. Well, our freedom is over, son. Now keep your chin up.
12: Right. And I'll let you do all the talking.
13: Yes, I hope they give me a chance to talk. Their faces don't look as if they'd come for a friendly chat.
12: Oh, let them start it.
13: Good idea. Well?
12: Guess we just stand and look at each other.
13: Well, what do you want us to do? Won't somebody say something?
12: I will.
13: Better not, Jerry.
12: Oh. Oh, at least they can loosen up enough to make motions.
13: Yes, and they want us to come over on the pier.
12: Wonder if they'll let us get McLeod and the skipper, too.
13: How about our friends? Do we bring them along?
12: The answer is no. And they're getting tired waiting for us, I'm afraid.
13: Well, we may as well go. Now, look, don't make any passes at them.
12: Don't worry, I won't. Boy, those old footsteps sound pretty good. You may not hear any more of them for a long time.
13: No, that soundproof paint will spoil all that.
12: Well, here we are. What now?
13: Follow you? No? Oh, I see. Get in the middle, son.
12: Nice place to be with a ring of those ray guns all around us. Hey, I don't need to stick that thing into my ribs.
13: Easy, Jerry. They want us to go along with them. Let's go and save our conversation for some other time.
12: Yeah, if we get a chance to use it at all. All right, I'll keep quiet.
13: I don't see any reason why we can't talk. Everyone on this island can hear us, so they don't have to worry about anything we might say.
12: Well, I guess we can talk all right. Just so as we don't get in the wrong cracks.
13: Then we'd better say nothing.
12: Say, that is a new elevator. Are we going down in that thing?
13: No questions, kid.
12: No answers either. But it looks like we are.
13: We are.
12: You never had a ride in one of these things, did you?
13: Not as many as you and Joan had.
12: You know, some of them do tricks with you.
13: Well, these kind gentlemen are going to ride with us, Jerry. We'll probably experience nothing out of the ordinary.
12: Watch this operate now.
13: I'm watching.
12: And listen. Wait till the big magnet grabs the car. You can count the floors as we pass them.
13: Jerry, we're dropping now.
12: Yeah, and I didn't hear any magnet.
13: Acts more like a hydraulic to me, or compressed air.
12: My stomach tells me we're going down pretty fast.
13: At least I haven't been able to count any floors.
12: Oh, boy, what a ride. Ooh!
13: Looks like we get out here, Jerry.
12: I wonder which level we're on.
13: Our steps sound awfully loud here. All right, fellow, I'll go. No need to get so rough about it.
12: You know, G-47 has told these boys to handle us pretty rough.
13: Well, they're doing it. We might as well go where they want us to.
12: Well, I never saw this part of the island before. Hey, Tex.
13: What?
12: Listen.
13: To what?
12: To our voices. We're in one of those blame echo chambers where everything sounds about twice as loud as it is.
13: There is a hollow ring to it, all right. Well, this is the end of the passage, so I judge we'll stop here.
12: I think they want us to go on in.
13: We go in without you? Okay. Come on, Jerry.
12: Well, at least we're alone.
13: Yes, with about 100 microphones picking up every sound we make, I suppose.
12: Well, I wish we could get out of this blame echo thing.
13: What are we supposed to do here, I wonder?
12: Well, this looks like a little hall, and I can see four doors. Let's start knocking on doors and see who lives here. We're in a steel cell, and that's for sure.
13: Yes, the way that door clanged shut behind us didn't leave much doubt as to that.
12: Think it's all right if I knock on the door?
13: Might as well find out where we are.
12: Okay, here goes. Golly, Whiskers.
13: You shouldn't knock so hard, Jerry.
12: I didn't. I just...
14: Oh, Jerry!
13: Tricia, are you all right?
14: Oh, it's raining. Joan and I are all right, Tex, and you and Jerry?
13: Not hurt a bit, Pat.
14: Our outlook has not been particularly pleasant during this enforced separation. Your welfare has given us some concern.
12: Well, you're okay, Joan. Whenever you start to unwind the dictionary, I can tell you're right side up and ready for another round.
14: It does seem as if your attempts at conversation grow more confusing and illogical with each attempt.
12: Oh, is that so?
13: Now, you two kids, stop quarreling.
15: Oh, I don't mind it, Tex. The last few hours have proven to me that I can stand anything if only we're all together.
13: How much chance have we to stay together on this island?
14: Our hurried observations made during a brief tenancy of this apartment would warrant the conclusion that we will all be confined in this series of chambers, with many privileges.
12: You couldn't work in something about the privilege of escaping, could you?
13: Quiet, Jerry. Someone may be hearing all we say.
15: We know they are. Joan says these walls are made of transparent steel and that they can watch us from the outside at all times. But I see no reason why we shouldn't talk as we please. G-47 and his assistants will know that escape is our one thought.
13: Yeah, and that's probably a lot of wasted thinking.
14: Indubitably.
12: Probably all's all right.
13: Now, will you two be quiet for a minute till we have a chance to look around? How about closing this door?
15: It's not necessary. That short outer hall is ours, and we have four private rooms here, all connected by the hall.
13: Well, it looks as if we're going to be comfortable for the present.
14: And there is a refrigeration chamber well stocked with food and appliances for its preparation. It would appear that we are to be left alone to our own devices, for the time at least.
12: Good. Maybe we can figure something out. If we only had our stuff off the boat.
15: We'll have that, Jerry. The submarine commander told us our possessions would be brought to us in time.
13: Yes, after G-47 has looked them over carefully, of course.
14: The little homing pigeons we are to have here.
12: Golly, Whiskers, that's swell.
15: What good will the pigeons do us, Jerry? Don't forget we're 90 feet below the surface of the ocean, in a steel chamber on an artificial island.
13: It doesn't sound like much of a picnic when you add it up that way, Pat. Pigeons or airships, nothing can do us much good here.
12: Well, they must be going to do something with us. What is it?
14: This confinement with the continuous reverberation of our voices will rapidly reach the state of exquisite torture.
15: Joan, dear, you think this terrible echo is deliberate? A method of punishment?
14: I know it is, Mother. During my lifetime on this island, many people have been placed in these echo cells, and it is only a short time until they will do anything G-47 desires to escape from their own voices.
13: Yes, I can see how that would work. It wouldn't be long until the sound of voices here would drive one mad.
12: Oh, gee, we've got to talk, or we'd go mad anyway.
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0: It's for you. It's your dinner. It's called Cupboard Love. Cupboard Love's different. 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See this foil pouch? Keeps it moist and squeezy. That's right. It's a new kind of cat food. Moist. It's good for you. Like it?
1: New Cupboard Love. What the well-cared-for cat has for dinner.

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0: Once again, the Damon Runyon Theater brings you another story by the master storyteller, Damon Runyon. And this one, Broadway Financier. And to tell it to you, here is Broadway.
1: Thanks. Once there was a doll by the name of Silk. That is not her real name, but nobody ever thinks of one that fits her better, so that is what we call it. This is the story of how Silk scores over 3 million bobs from one guy, which is a pretty fair score, considering that she starts from nothing. And how that happens, I will tell you in a minute.

0: And now, back to the Damon Runyon Theater and the famous story, Broadway Financier.
1: My first hear of Silk one night, maybe 4 years ago, when a guy gives me a message to go to a knocked-out joint on 10th Avenue. There I find Satin Clark, one of the smoothest con men who ever sells a bridge that does not belong to him. But to my surprise, Satin is like I never see him before.
2: Yeah, it's me, Broadway. I'm ready to put my checks back in the rack.
1: Oh, now, Satin, do not talk like that.
2: I know what I'm saying. I got maybe a couple of days, but I got to do something first, and you got to help me.
1: Sure, sure. What do you want me to do?
2: I got a kid, Broadway. A doll.
1: Oh, I never noticed this before.
2: Never mind that. Look, keep an eye on her for me.
1: Me? But Satin, I know nothing at all about keeping eyes on young dolls.
2: You got to. And tell the rest of the boys I'd appreciate it if they'd get their hands.
1: Oh, look, Satin, she has got relatives.
2: None.
1: An aunt, maybe?
2: No, none. I told you, none. All she ever had was me. All she ever...
3: Dad?
2: Yeah, baby. Come on in.
3: You feeling better, Dad?
2: Smooth as satin. Baby, this is Broadway. You hear me talk about him lots of times.
3: Oh, sure. How are you, Broadway?
1: First grade.
2: Her name is Silk, Broadway.
1: Silk? Oh, Silk and Satin.
2: Yeah. We meet a great team. Sit down, Sal.
3: All right, Dad.
2: Now, look, baby. You know I've got maybe a couple of more days.
3: I know.
2: No blubbering.
3: None.
2: Good girl. Now listen to me. Broadway's going to keep an eye on you for me. He knows everybody.
3: I know. You told me.
2: Mm-hmm. What else did I tell you, baby?
3: Get a sucker before he gets you.
1: What? Satin, is this a way to raise a doll?
2: In this world, yeah. Go ahead, Silk. What else?
3: Take everything you can get and give nothing.
2: And keep what you get.
3: All the time.
2: I forgot that, Broadway. I forgot it, and now look at me. Silk, don't you ever forget it.
3: I won't, Dad.
2: There's only one way you can live in this world and live right. Dog eat dog. When you get a sucker, play him as long as you can, then pull him in and put him in the basket.
1: Satin, this is a young dog.
3: I'm 17.
1: That is ancient.
2: She'll do all right.
3: I know I will, Dad.
2: I got a few bucks stashed away, enough to keep her going till she's ready to go out on her own. Silk, I want you to learn every dodge and pitch you can pick up.
1: Holy mackerel, Satin, what are you thinking about?
2: Her, Broadway. Just her.
0: It is 4 days later that Satin turns in his checks. And I will lay better than 6-5 that he cons his way through the pearly gates. Although the chances are they will catch up with him and make other arrangements. Well, it is maybe 2 weeks after Satin dies that Silk comes into Mindy's, where I am sitting with an old guy we call Professor D.
4: Hiya, Broadway. Hiya, Professor D.
1: Hello, Silk.
5: Good afternoon, Silk. Sit down.
4: Thanks.
1: Where are you all, Mark?
4: At Nathan Detroit's place.
1: What? Silk, you stay away from that crap game.
4: Oh, don't worry, Broadway. I wasn't playing.
1: Well, I hope not.
4: But I learned something. Look.
1: You put those away. It is not nice for a doll to be carrying dice.
4: Look, what do you want me to throw?
5: Try an 8, Silk.
4: 5-3. That's an 8.
1: How do you like this? Do it again.
4: What number?
1: 11.
4: Anything else?
1: Who teaches you that?
4: Big Sam. Tomorrow, Doc Darrow's going to teach me a few things with cards.
1: This is an education?
5: Do you like to learn these things, Silk?
4: Why not? Dad always said keep one jump ahead of everybody else and nobody will get ahead of you.
5: You're only 17 and you think that already.
4: I think it. I know it.
5: There are other things besides dice, cards...
4: And horses, Professor?
5: And horses.
1: Silk, that is not nice of you. I never want to hear you talk to the professor like that again.
4: Okay, I'm sorry.
5: Oh, it's all right. I guess you're right, Silk. Who am I to talk?
1: Now, look, Professor, Silk does not mean anything when she says that.
5: I know. But, Silk, there's not much I can teach you in the way of dice or cards. I'm not even very good at picking horses.
4: Ah, forget it.
5: However, I was a professor in a college in Ohio. Professor of philosophy.
4: What's that?
5: Philosophy? Well, I suppose it's what might be called an attempt to study life. Try to figure it out.
4: How far did you get?
5: Not very far. No one has.
4: I will.
5: How?
4: By sticking to what Dad told me. I think all you gotta remember is never go soft.
5: I'm 65, you're only 17. Maybe you beat me to the answer at that.
4: Maybe.
5: However, I would like to give you something, contribute my little bit toward your education.
4: Sure. What?
5: Well, I have some books I'd like you to read.
4: What about?
5: Oh, lots of things, Silk. Drop around sometime and pick them up. Now, if you'll excuse me, I have an appointment. Goodbye.
2: So long, Professor.
4: Bye. An appointment with a bookie.
2: Now, look at me, Silk. I do not wish to hear you make fun of the old guy ever. And you go to his place and pick up those books he talks about. You have got to learn something else besides how to switch in a pair of tops and a crap game. And pull a slick ace from a deck of cards.
4: Okay, okay. So I'll pick up the books and I'll read them. But they won't change anything because I remember Dad dying in a moth-eaten flat on 10th Avenue because he went soft. Just once.
2: Well, Silk does read the books, and she argues with Professor D about them. And she gets smarter and smarter until it is hard to believe she is only 17. Then she becomes 18 and gets a job in a musical comedy because she is by no means a crow and can dance and sing more than someone. It is not more than a couple of years later before she is playing bigger parts and her pictures get in all the magazines and papers. And we are very proud of her. Then one night after the show, she comes in Mindy's.
4: Hiya, boys.
2: Oh, hello, Sil. Tired?
4: No, not at all. Say, have you seen Jewelry Joe anyplace?
2: Yeah, he is here someplace. Let me see. Oh, yeah, there he is.
4: Oh, come with me, Broadway. I want to see him.
2: Huh? Why?
4: You'll find out. Come on. Excuse us, boys.
6: Take it easy, Sil. Slow around, Sil.
2: Why do you wish to see Jewelry Joe?
4: Oh, I just want him to take a look at something.
2: Like what?
4: You still worried about me, Broadway?
2: I have got to. I make a promise.
4: It's all right. Oh, hi, Joe.
7: Huh? Oh, Silk, baby. Come on. Sit down. You too, Broadway.
2: Yeah.
4: Do me a favor, Joe.
7: Name it.
4: Look over this stuff for me, will you?
2: Silk, where do you get that jewelry?
4: Somebody gave it to me.
2: Now, look, you tell me the truth.
4: I am.
7: Somebody gives it to you, huh, Silk?
4: That's right, Joe.
7: Give it back.
4: What?
7: This stuff is strictly slum. It is not good enough for you, Silk.
2: What is the matter with it?
7: Like I say, strictly slum. Cheap. Maybe the whole layout's worth about a C-note.
4: I thought so.
2: Now, where do you get it?
4: Some Johnny who thinks he's in love with me.
2: Who?
4: His name is Simon Link.
2: But he gives you this stuff. Why do you take it?
4: Because he gave it to me.
2: Why?
4: Because he wanted to.
2: I say why.
4: Don't worry, Broadway. He worships his love, a faraway star, a star no hand may touch.
2: Talk English.
4: I did, from one of the professor's books.
7: What you gonna do with this stuff, Silk?
4: Keep it. Maybe it is only worth 100, but it's a start. It's a start.
2: And it turns out that this Simon Link citizen keeps on sending jewelry to Silk, because he is more than somewhat overboard about it. Then one night, I and Silk are in Professor D's place when we hear a knock on the door.
5: Now, who could that be?
4: Company, Professor.
5: Ah. Come in, please.
8: Excuse me, but I... Oh. Miss Clark, I've got to talk to you right now. I must.
4: What are you doing here?
5: Who is this, Silk?
4: Simon Link.
2: The citizen who sent you the slope?
4: That's right.
8: I've got to talk to you alone, Miss Clark. Please. Please.
4: Shut the door, Professor.
5: Yes.
4: Now, what do you want?
8: Can we be alone?
4: No. How'd you find me?
8: I was told you were here. Please, I've got to talk to you.
2: Look, Silk, the professor and me...
4: We'll stay. This guy has nothing to say you can't hear. Go ahead, you.
8: That jewelry. I've got to have it back.
4: What?
8: Or I'll go to jail.
4: What are you talking about?
8: I stole money to buy it.
2: You do what?
8: I work for an investment company. I handle money. I thought I could pay it back, but I can't. If I don't get that jewelry back, I'll go to jail.
4: You...
8: Give it back, please.
5: Take it easy, son. Sit down.
8: Tell her to give it back to me.
5: Silk.
4: No. I didn't know he was helping himself to money. He gave me the jewelry, and it's mine. Well, isn't it?
5: Well, I suppose it is, yes.
4: Look, Simon, didn't you know you'd get in trouble when you took the money?
8: I thought I could pay it back before they found out. Mr. Alistair will send me to jail.
4: Who's he?
8: He's the head of the firm. Look, it'll kill my mother.
4: Don't give me that.
8: Please, listen to me.
4: No.
2: Silk.
4: Look at him, Broadway. Why should I feel sorry for him? He took a chance knowing what might happen. Well, it happened, and it's not my fault.
5: But, Silk...
4: Do the bookies give you back your money when you pick a loser? No. You take a chance and lose. Well, so did this...
8: I'll kill myself?
4: Oh, no, you won't.
8: I can't go to jail. My mother...
4: She'll come to see you.
8: All right. All right.
2: I think I will be going.
5: I'll walk a piece with you, Broadway.
4: Wait.
2: Yes, Silk?
4: He won't go to jail.
2: No?
4: No. Didn't he say something about Mr. Alistair?
2: So what?
4: So I've heard of Mr. Alistair. He's very wealthy. Likes musical comedies. I think I've seen him sitting down front.
2: What are you thinking about?
4: Broadway, why don't you go see Mr. Alistair tomorrow? With me. Might be interesting.

do not know what Silk is thinking, but she makes me promise I will go with her. I do, because I feel very sorry for this Simon Link citizen. Now, what happens when we see Mr. Alistair is something I will tell you about in a minute.

0: And now, back to the Damon Runyon Theater and the famous story, Broadway Financier.
1: It is the next morning that I and Silk go to see Mr. Alistair. For the time being, I am her uncle, which is astonishing to me because I never am an uncle and do not like the way I get to be this one. But we are in Mr. Alistair's office, where the scene is as follows.
2: That's quite a story, Miss Clark. Quite a story.
3: Please, Mr. Alistair. He didn't know what he was doing.
2: Why, he must have realized what it would mean.
3: But he didn't. All he knew was that he wanted to make me happy.
2: Well, I can understand that. Yes, I certainly can.
1: In what way, Mr. Alistair?
2: Well, a beautiful young woman. Yeah, I suppose the story's been duplicated 100 times.
3: Mr. Alistair.
2: Here, what, Miss Clark?
3: Here.
2: Well, what's all this?
3: Everything he gave me. And if you can't sell it for what he paid, I'll make up the rest.
1: Huh?
3: I will, Uncle Broadway, I will.
2: Are you in love with Link, Miss Clark?
3: I don't know.
2: You don't know? But surely you wouldn't come here to me.
3: I don't know much of anything, Mr. Alistair. I'm all mixed up. I never knew anything like this could happen. His mother.
1: Is there a water cooler in here? I have got to have some water.
2: Yes, certainly. But now Miss Clark, Miss Clark, please tell her to stop crying.
1: Cannot. She has got a good head start.
2: Now, look, Miss Clark, I'm sure we can arrange something. After all, the deficit is only about $200.
3: That much?
2: Well, now, that's not a great deal.
3: But he'll go to jail for me.
2: No, perhaps not. Suppose I tell you I'll see what I can do.
3: But how? What will you do?
2: I won't prosecute. After all, he's very young, you're very young, and... Well, we'll talk it over, shall we?
3: You will. You promise.
2: I give you my word of honor.
3: I promise you I'll never see him again, never. Then he won't be tempted to do it again.
2: All right. Just stop crying. Those eyes are much too pretty to be clouded up like this. Come on, smile for me. Smile. That's it.
3: You're a wonderful man, Mr. Alistair. A wonderful man.
1: Mr. Alistair is also a very wealthy man. Now, I wonder where all this is leading. I find out one night in Mindy's when Silk comes in with Jewelry Joe. They sit down at my table, and Silk says...
4: What's the matter, Broadway?
1: Nothing. Why?
4: You look sour.
1: Okay, so I look sour. Sprinkle me with sugar.
4: Mad at me?
1: No.
4: Look at this. Pretty?
1: Where do you get that?
4: It's an emerald. Is that right, Joe?
5: This is an emerald which is strictly not slum. I will lay better than 6-5 that this moves Alistair back at least 2 G's.
1: Alistair?
4: Why not?
1: Well, you know what kind of a citizen he is.
4: Sure, I know. I've got him all pegged out.
1: Stay away from him.
4: Why?
1: What would your father say?
4: Want me to tell you?
5: This emerald is strictly not slum.
1: You shut up, Joe.
5: She asked my opinion. I give it her.
4: I'll tell you what Dad'd say, Broadway. He'd say, take everything, give nothing. I've never forgotten that.
1: What kind of a score are you trying to run up?
4: A real big one. And Alistair's the rack to run it up on.
1: You are talking like a cheap chiseler.
4: An emerald worth 2,000 isn't cheap.
1: Who is talking about the emerald?
4: You're sore.
1: Sure I'm sore.
4: Why?
1: Look, Silk, I am around the stem for more years than you are in the world. I see lots of guys and dolls come and go. High shots and little fish. Sooner or later they come up against something they cannot handle. And it beats them.
4: I can handle Alistair.
1: Sure you can. But can you handle yourself?
4: When I can't, chalk up a miscue for me. But you'll never see the day.
1: Well, that is that. Silk takes aim and fires away at Alistair. She never misses. And it is not long before everybody is talking about the score she is running up. Then we hear that she takes a trip to Europe. And has gone a year before we hear she is back. Maybe a week after, I and Professor D get a call to go see her. We do, and she is just as beautiful as ever. But she has something on her mind.
4: Professor, take a quick look over these papers and see if they're in order.
6: Well, what are they, Silk?
4: You'll see when you look at them.
6: Oh, very well. Excuse me, I'll go over in the corner.
1: What is on your mind, Silk?
4: Alistair is coming here.
1: Oh, why do you want us here?
4: It won't be as unpleasant this way.
1: There is something wrong, huh?
4: Not with me. No, Broadway, I've got nothing to... Oh, that's Alistair. Oh, stay sitting, Broadway. The maid will let him in.
1: Sure.
4: And no matter what he says or how he acts, don't go.
1: If you say so, Silk.
7: Silk? Silk, we've got to talk this over.
4: Yes, of course. You know my uncle.
7: You said you were alone.
4: I was when you called me on the phone.
7: You said you'd be alone.
4: So I've got company. Oh, the gentleman in the corner is Professor D.
7: I don't care who he is. Silk, you've got to listen to me.
4: Are those papers in order, Professor?
6: Why, yes, they are. Quite legal, as far as I can tell. They're absolutely in order.
4: Which means I own this apartment building.
1: You what? Silk.
4: That's right, Broadway. Everything I've got is in my own name.
6: Silk.
4: Now I'll tell you why you want to be alone with me. Broadway, Professor, it seems Mr. Alistair dipped into some funds that weren't his.
6: Shut up.
4: Why? It'll be in all the papers in a day.
6: But it doesn't have to be if you'll help me. Silk, look. I've got time to cover myself if you'll go along with me.
4: How?
6: Give me enough money.
4: And what'll that leave me?
6: You won't be sorry.
4: I know I won't.
6: But we've got to hurry.
4: Oh, no, you've got me wrong. I'm not going to lift a finger.
6: What?
4: That's right. You can't touch a nickel I've got.
6: But the jewelry, the furs.
4: All in my name.
6: You dirty little...
4: I didn't ask you for them. You gave them to me.
6: For what?
4: For nothing. Can I help it if you got the wrong idea?
6: Oh, Silk, Silk. Please, I promise you, you'll get it all back.
4: I believe that. Sure I do. You'll get straightened around and I'll be left holding the bag. Nothing doing.
6: It's not for myself, Silk. There are people who lose everything.
4: You're thinking of that a little late.
6: Yes. Yes, I guess I am. I guess I thought of a lot of things too late. All right, Silk. We'll let it go at that. I'm sorry I bothered. Well, Silk, you're a very smart girl. Everything in your name.
4: It's funny, isn't it? A few years ago, I didn't have a nickel. Today, what do you say I'm worth, Professor?
6: In material things, Silk?
4: The only things that matter.
6: Roughly 3 million.
1: Well, well. So you do run up a big score, huh, Silk?
4: I'm satisfied.
1: Sure. Come on, Professor. What do you say we run along?
6: I guess so. There seems to be nothing here for us.
1: The next day, the papers are full of the story. It seems some smart reporter gets hold of the real angle and Silk's picture gets all over the front pages. But like she says, she is clean. Nobody can touch her. Then it comes up that afternoon and Professor D asks me to go downtown with him to where Alistair's company is located. We get there, and there is a whole mob of citizens banging around. But the doors of the place are closed. And no matter how the people yell and pound on the doors, they stay closed.
6: Poor devils, the poor devils. Look at them, Broadway. All their savings gone. No hope for tomorrow.
1: Some of them are pretty old citizens.
6: Yes, pretty old.
1: Why do you want to come here?
6: I sent word for Silk to meet me here.
1: What? What?
6: Maybe this sight will change her mind.
1: You think it will?
6: I don't know. Let's hope it does.
1: I think you are whistling in the dark.
6: Maybe, but it's worth a try.
1: Okay, then you can start trying, because here she comes.
4: Hello, Broadway, Professor.
1: Hello, Silk.
6: Look around, Silk.
4: What is this?
6: The people who are going to lose everything.
4: You called me down here for this?
6: I thought you might like to see it.
4: Well, you're wrong. Doesn't make any difference to me one way or the other.
6: Look, Silk. There's an old couple over there waiting for those doors to open, but they won't open.
4: Ah, cut it out.
1: And that couple of kids over there near the windows, probably not more than 18, 19. I guess they got their scratch in there, too.
4: I'm crying. I didn't take their money. Alistair did.
6: But you could help them.
4: Leaving me what? Well, what would I get out of it? Nothing. I'm getting out of here.
7: Look, there's the girl.
8: Where Hey, look!
9: Silk, that guy spots you.
6: Oh, no.
4: No, what?
10: She's the one. It's her fault. She's
6: get to
10: the
6: your
10: one.
6: Car, Silk. Quickly.
8: Hey, get her. She's the one. Get her. Come on. Let's get her. Come on.
10: Where are the cops?
6: We got no time to look for her.
10: They can't do anything to me.
6: Oh, can't they? They know it's your fault,
10: They're
6: Silk.
10: They're crazy.
11: Don't let her get away. Get her.
10: All right. Professor, help me.
6: This way, Silk. Come on.
11: Get
12: this way, Miss Clark. This way.
6: Hey, who are you?
12: Never mind. Come this way. To my house.
8: Come on. Don't let her get away.
12: Take your hands off of her. Get away from her. Follow me, mister. That house right there. Get her in there.
6: Come on, Silk. Professor.
12: You let her alone, Mr. Abrams. Get away, Mr. Broadway. Help me.
6: Get him back in, Silk. The old dame will hold him off. Come on. Come along.
1: The old doll who comes out of no place bangs around her with a broom and gives the professor and me time to get Silk into the house. I have no time to think why the old doll is doing this. And then it is a couple of minutes later.
4: Thanks. Whoever you are, thanks.
13: Are you hurt, honey?
4: No, not much. Just a little torn.
1: That is a pretty close call.
6: They would have killed you, Silk.
4: Yeah. They would have killed me.
13: But it's all right now, honey. It's all right.
4: I'd like to give you something for what you did.
13: Give me something? Oh, no, no.
4: Well, look, you did me a favor. I'll pay you for it.
13: But I couldn't take anything from you.
4: Why not?
13: After what you did for me?
4: What are you talking about? I've never seen you before in my life.
13: Look, I've kept your picture. This one. I always hoped I could do something for you.
4: What is this? Who are you?
13: My name is Mrs. Link.
4: Link? Link?
13: Yes, don't you remember? Simon Link's mother.
1: For a minute, Silk just stares at the old doll. So do I. Then Silk tells the professor and me to go. And we do. It is not until the next day that I get the payoff, which I will tell you in a minute.

0: It comes up the next afternoon, and I am with Professor D and Mindy's. We are wondering what happens with Silk when she comes in and sits down.
1: Hello, Silk.
2: Hello.
0: How are you feeling?
2: Oh, just swell. Well, why are you looking at me like that?
0: Are we?
2: Yes.
0: There is something funny?
2: Uh-huh, me. I'm funny.
1: How do you mean that, Silk?
2: Take everything, give nothing.
0: And that is funny?
2: Sure. I saw my lawyer this morning. Seems I've got enough money to take care of things for those suckers we saw yesterday.
0: Oh.
2: You know what? I stayed with Mrs. Link for 3 hours yesterday. And all she talked about was how wonderful I am. Me.
1: Maybe she's right, Silk.
2: Sure. Seems she got the funny idea I went to Alistair because I loved her son, Simon. I sacrificed myself to keep that boob out of jail. And Simon never told her anything different.
0: But he could.
2: Yeah, he could. Why does one sucker have to do something nice? Nice enough to make a sucker out of a smart girl.
0: It would be different yesterday if he tells her the truth.
2: Sure.
0: Hey, you have still got those old dice,
2: hmm? Oh, sure. I kept them for luck. What do you want me to roll?
0: A natural. 7. Looks like a deuce ace to me. Craps.
2: Well, how do you like that? The first mistake I ever made in my life.
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Damon Runyon Theater with John Brown as Broadway is directed by Richard Sandville, and the stories adapted for radio by Russell Hughes. 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

0: 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I told them I'm too old to change my ways now. I'll put one at Lads onto it. Very nice, young Harold. If you like that sort of thing.
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6: There's a thin line between love and hate. You've crossed that line. And neither my gun nor your money will ever bring you back.

0: of Gun Will Travel. Starring Mr. John Daner as Paladin. San Francisco, 1875. The Carlton Hotel, headquarters of a man called Paladin.
1: Hey, boy, would it be too much trouble if you helped me pack this suitcase?
2: Oh, so sorry, Mr. Paladin. Morning paper have very interesting news items.
1: What time did you say the train leaves?
2: 10:30.
1: 40 minutes, we better hurry.
2: Dakota Territory, big place, bigger San Francisco?
1: Much bigger in size, but maybe not as many people.
2: Oh, news item in paper say San Francisco have 190,000 people. Hee! No wonder omnibus so crowded each morning when hey boy comes to work.
1: Let's see. Sure.
2: Another item say we soon have omnibus without horses. How are they going to pull omnibus without horses, Mr. Paladin?
1: By cable. Oh. They've already proved that it can be done.
2: Cable? How?
1: Oh, some way they put the cable underground. They're called cable cars.
2: Oh, I think best maybe I ride omnibus with horses. Maybe cable break.
1: We'll see.
2: Who is this Holly Ballin you go to see in Dakota Territory?
1: I've never met her, but according to the letter I got from her, she should be a very interesting woman.
2: Oh, how so?
1: She's offering me $2,000.
2: Yee! What does she want you to do for that much money?
1: I don't know yet, but I think it'll be worth the trip just to find out. There. You ready to go?
2: Oh, Esau. Carriage will be waiting for you.
1: And thanks for helping me pack, hey boy.
2: Pack? Oh, Esau. Always happy to be of service, Mr. Paladin.
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0: Cheyenne Deadwood stage took me to the Black Hills, a proud island of mountains rising out of the rugged plains in Dakota Territory. Slim ponderosa pines covered the slopes, their tips piercing the sky. And at their base, grizzled miners, stooped over sluice boxes, straightened their backs and waved their hats as we rode up the gulch to Deadwood City. When we arrived, I registered at the Grand Central Hotel. The desk clerk told me that I would find Holly Bannon at the Redbird Saloon. It was early evening when I walked into the saloon, but from the looks of the lager beer glasses crowding the bar, it was going to be a big night. When I told the barkeep I was looking for Holly Bannon, he pointed to a lavishly dressed woman who was sitting at a table alone. I joined her.
1: Glad you could come, Paladin.
0: Well, your letter aroused my curiosity.
1: Funny how you picture a person in your mind before you see them. They're always different.
0: I've had the same experience.
1: You're disappointed this time, aren't you?
0: Huh? What makes you think that?
1: Your eyes tell me. They're warm, but not for me.
0: Don't always judge a man by the look in his eyes, Miss Bannon.
1: Holly, call me Holly.
0: If I knew more about you, maybe you'd find a different look.
1: There's not much to know. I'm a dealer at the faro table every night. You can always find me here or in my hotel room.
0: Or shopping for expensive clothes.
1: Dealers make good money at the Redbird.
0: Yeah. That answers one of my questions.
1: Oh, what's that?
0: How you could afford to pay me $2,000. Now, what's the answer to the other question?
1: What, the reason I hired you?
0: Yeah.
1: Paladin, there's a man coming over to our table. I don't want anyone to know why you're here.
2: I thought you were going to be waiting for me alone, Holly.
1: Why, duh. I didn't know you were coming in tonight.
2: You forgot. I told you last night I was going to be here. Why are you drinking with this man?
1: Well, where's your manners, Doss? No harm in having a drink with a handsome gentleman who just arrived in
2: town. I'll buy your drinks for you. Now move on, mister. There's other ladies here that ain't spoke for.
0: I'm not interested in other ladies at the moment.
1: Don't be so jealous, Doss. We're just having a friendly chat.
2: Your friendly chat is over, mister.
1: You talk like you think you're a big man, Doss.
0: Miss Bannon and I were having a private talk, and we're going to finish it.
2: There won't be any need to, mister.
3: How'd you hit him?
2: Mess around with my gal. I'll show you, mister.
1: You're as good as they say you are, Paladin. Seems like I contacted the right man.
0: I think we better forget about our business deal, Miss Bannon.
1: Why?
0: Because of what happened just now. You were the cause of this fight.
1: I don't know what you mean.
0: Then I don't think I should bother explain it to you.
3: Mr. Paladin, wait. Wait, Mr. Paladin, wait.
1: If I did cause the fight, I'm sorry. It's just that Doss is so jealous, and I can't help but tease him about it. Please don't leave. I brought you here to help me, and I need you. Real bad.
0: For what?
1: To save my life.
0: Why do you think your life is in danger?
1: Walk with me to the hotel. We can talk there. Someone may hear us standing out here.
0: All right. Who's this Doss?
1: I met him in Belle Fourche last month. I worked up there for a week. They were expecting a lot of cowboys from the Texas Trail. He was one of them. Took a fancy to me and followed me back to Deadwood. Says he's going to stay through the winter. He's got gold fever.
0: And the holly fever?
1: Huh? Oh. Yes. I suppose you could call it that.
0: You don't think much of him, do you?
1: Why would you say that?
0: You left him lying on the floor back there.
1: Oh, well. Doss can take care of himself. Besides, I had to stop you from leaving.
0: Miss Bannon? What happened?
1: I must have caught my shoe on that step.
0: Are you hurt?
1: My ankle feels twisted.
0: Do you think you can stand up?
1: I don't know. I'll try.
0: Oh, here. Here, let me help you.
1: Oh. Thank you. I can't put any weight on that foot.
0: Maybe I better carry you to the hotel.
1: Yes, I think you'd better.
0: All right.
1: Oh.
4: And I hope it isn't broken.
1: Do you think it might be?
4: Could happen that way. How does it feel?
1: Broken. Oh, you've got big arms, Paladin. I like men with big arms.
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0: I carried Holly to her room. It was on the second floor of the same hotel where I was staying. I bandaged her ankle and we decided it was not broken, just a bad sprain. She made herself comfortable on the bed.
1: Why don't you pour us a drink, Paladin?
0: Yeah, I could use one. You'll have to stay off that ankle for a couple of days. You should be safe here in your room.
1: I'm glad you're concerned about me.
0: Somehow you don't act like a girl whose life is in danger.
1: I don't feel that it has been since you've been around.
0: Here.
1: Thank you.
0: Now, you want to tell me about it?
1: Yes. My husband, or rather the man who used to be my husband, has threatened to kill me. His name's Jed Bannon. I want you to kill him.
0: Why would he want to kill you?
1: He's crazy. Crazy as a loco weed. I left him 3 months ago, and he's been begging me to come back to him ever since. I won't. He knows it. He's terribly jealous. He comes into town every now and then. He gets drunk. He tried to shoot me 4 different times.
0: Have you told the sheriff?
1: There's a sheriff in this town. I don't know it.
0: Now, how does your friend Doss feel about this?
1: Oh, Doss doesn't know about it. He couldn't help me anyway. All he knows how to do is fight with his fists. I doubt if Doss would know how to use a gun.
0: Why don't you leave town?
1: Why should I do that? I make money here. Lots of money. They use gold dust for chips in this town, Paladin. These fingernails scrape up more gold in a week than most of those miners do in a month. Enough gold to afford to pay you $2,000 to kill my husband.
0: I'm afraid I'll have to turn your offer down.
1: How much more money do you want?
0: It isn't the money. I don't go around shooting men just because their wives want to get rid of them.
1: But he's been trying to kill me.
0: I don't think you've been telling me the truth.
1: Wouldn't I be? That's a terrible thing to say.
0: You are lying to me. Miss Bannon, you get someone else to do your killing.
1: You. You. Get out of here!
0: You could cut somebody that way.
1: Ooh.
0: No, I dropped to the floor, so he'd think I was hit.
1: Dead. That's who it was. It was Deb. He thought it was me coming out that door.
0: It's more likely your friend, Doss.
1: Doss doesn't carry a gun. It was Deb Bannon. You see, that's proof. I wasn't lying.
0: Well, whoever it was, I'll find him. Holly told me that Jed Bannon lived on a small ranch about 3 miles north of Deadwood. I knew I'd have to look him up just to make sure he wasn't the one who tried to kill me. She warned me that he was a smooth talker and a very dangerous man. She also warned me many times over that I should shoot him on sight before he had a chance to get me. The next morning, I took a ride out to his place. Ooh. Ooh.
2: Howdy.
0: You Jed Bannon?
2: That's right. What can I do for you, mister?
0: I want to talk to you about Holly.
2: Come on in the house. We'll brew up some coffee.
0: No need for you to do that. We can talk out here.
2: I was just going to take some time out for coffee anyway. You might as well join me.
0: All right.
2: I've been cutting firewood since daybreak. It's mighty tiresome after a while. What's your name?
0: Paladin.
2: You live in Deadwood?
0: No.
2: Come on in. Just make yourself to home. Take a chair at the table if you like.
0: Thanks.
2: Looks like the coffee's still hot enough. My wife rode over to the neighbors. She'll be disappointed she didn't get to see you. Always likes to visit with new folks.
0: Your wife?
2: Yeah.
0: Holly didn't tell me you were married again.
2: Oh, yeah. After we got unhitched, I married the sweetest little woman you could ever meet. There you are. Indian girl. Real pretty, too.
0: Were you in town last night?
2: Nope. I haven't anything left in Deadwood. I only go there when I have to pick up victuals, but never after sundown.
0: Someone tried to kill me last night. Holly says it was you.
2: Figures. And she sent you out here to kill me.
0: Says you've been threatening her life.
2: You're not the first man she's told that to. She won't be happy till I'm dead.
0: You must have hurt her real bad.
2: No, not on purpose. You know, I blame myself in many ways. But what's done is done. See, Holly and I knew each other years ago back in Illinois. We wanted to get married, but there was one thing held us back. She'd already been promised to someone else, and he wouldn't give her up. She said the only chance we had ever to be together was to run away. So we did.
0: And came out here?
2: Yeah. Mm-hmm. Later on, she told me she'd killed her fiancé. Said she'd done it for me to prove how much she loved me. Just so we could be together. And that started a sore in our marriage that just never healed. She didn't have to kill him. Finally, I left her. She's been trying to get back at me ever since.
0: Why would you tell this to me?
2: Oh, I don't know. You look like you might have an interest in Holly. If you did, you might be able to help her.
0: I don't think anyone will ever be able to do that, Mr. Bannon.
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0: It was a slow ride back to Deadwood. I took the horse I had rented to the livery stable and walked over to the hotel. Holly was in her room, sitting up in the bed, nursing her sprained ankle.
1: You killed him, didn't you?
0: No.
1: Why not?
0: He wasn't the man who was in the hall last night.
1: You let him smooth talk you right out of it, didn't you?
0: No, Holly, Jed doesn't bother with smooth talk.
1: Did you see that Indian woman he's keeping out there?
0: It was Doss who shot at me last night. I almost believed you, Holly, when you said that he didn't know how to use a gun. But there never was a cowpuncher yet who came up with a trail herd who didn't know how to handle a gun.
1: He never wears one.
0: That doesn't mean he wouldn't.
1: Doss!
6: I followed your boyfriend up here from the livery stable.
1: What do you mean, bursting into my room like this?
0: I see you're wearing guns today, Doss.
6: You're seeing real good.
1: I don't want any shooting in my room.
6: Won't hurt your room, Holly. Everything else has gone on in here between you two. We might as well add a few gunshots.
0: You were pretty free with your gun last night outside that door.
6: My aim is a lot better today. When you drop to the floor this time, it's going to be for good.
1: You think we've been lovebirding it, don't you, Doss? Well, you're wrong.
6: I don't think your way anymore, Holly. But it doesn't matter about him and you one way or the other. I come to find out last night after our little fight that you've been sorting with a few other fellas around Deadwood. So I can settle two marks today, one for the sorting and one for the fight.
1: He's not going to kill me, Doss. Him, maybe, but not me.
6: You too, Holly.
0: Holly. Holly.
1: Oh, it burns. Can you stop the burning?
0: I'll get a doctor.
1: No. No, don't leave me alone. Please, don't leave me alone. Father, are you all right?
0: Yes.
1: Is he dead?
0: Yes, he's dead.
1: Oh, you killed the wrong man.
7: I wanted you to kill Jed. Doc was all right. He didn't get jealous, but he didn't mean anything to me. Jed's the only man I ever cared about. I loved him so much, I even killed man for him. And he left me.

0: Oh, good morning, Mr. Paladin.
1: Hello, hey boy. Come in.
0: Oh, Mr. Wong says he see you arrive this morning. You have a nice trip?
1: No.
0: Oh, too bad. You collect $2,000?
1: No, I didn't.
0: Oh. Oh, Mr. Paladin shouldn't feel bad. We'll make much money on other trips.
1: No, the money didn't matter.
0: Hey, this Holly Bannon you go to see. Nice lady?
1: Well, I think she must have been at one time. But she filled her heart with too much love for one man.
0: Oh, can be very bad.
1: Yeah. It destroyed her.
0: Oh, very bad. It's almost time for lunch. You want food brought to room?
1: No, I think I'll go down to the dining room.
0: Oh, it's a very good idea. Interesting young lady registered at hotel while you were away. Maybe she'll be there too.
1: Oh, how interesting is this young lady, hey boy?
0: Oh, you'll see. Hey boy, leave now. Go down to reserve Mr. Paladin good table.
1: Nah, not too close, hey boy. I've been away a long time.

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Tonight's story was specially written for Have Gun, Will Travel by Mr. Parrott. Featured in the cast were Virginia Gregg, Richard Perkins, and Jack Moyles. 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
2: And White Rain.
1: White Rain, the safer, milder shampoo, because it contains no sulfated detergent. And here he is, the one, the only...
2: Well, here I am again with a chance for each of our couples to win $2,000. And if they're lucky, maybe somebody will leave here tonight with $10,000. They may win it, but they'd be lucky if they leave here with it. Now, if any of our couples say the secret word, the duck will float down here and we'll pay him $100. This is the word right here. Okay, duck, on your way. All right, George, who's first for prom?
1: Well, Groucho, Miss Grace Quinn and Mr. Paul Lindemann are standing by to talk to you. So, folks, would you come in, please, and meet Groucho Marx.
2: Welcome to You Bet Your Life. Say the secret word and you each get an extra $50. It's a common word, something you always have with you. You selected facts about no-nos. Paul Lindemann and Grace Quinn, eh?
3: Lindemann.
2: You can come out from behind that ambush now. I don't know who you're hiding from if you're successful now. Now, Grace, did you come to the show tonight with a boyfriend?
4: No.
2: You didn't, eh? You mean you're here all alone?
4: My mother's with me.
2: This is your mother? Where are you from, Grace?
4: Brooklyn, New York.
2: Brooklyn, eh?
4: I lived in Miami for a while. We moved down there when I was about six, and I lived in Havana, Cuba. And I went back to New York. I lived in Chicago. I stayed there for a while, in San Francisco and Las Vegas, and now I'm in Los Angeles.
2: Well,
4: I get around.
2: Are you on the lam? You sure do get around. I'll get around to you in a minute, please. Mother or no mother. Where's your mother?
4: She's out in the audience.
2: Out there? Would you like to go to a movie with Mr. Lindemann? Someplace in Australia?
4: Where do you like?
2: Mr. Lindemann, I'm only kidding you. Actually, I think you have a very nice-looking face.
3: Thank you.
2: However, since I've never seen your face, this is pure conjecture on my part. Oh, since you got all your hair on the lower half of your face. None up above on the roof. You know, if you stood on your head, you'd look exactly like John L. Lewis.
3: Shall I show you this?
2: What?
3: Shall I show you?
2: Show me what?
3: Stand on my head.
2: You stand on your head? You look like a field of waving corn down there. These contestants, they'll do anything. I don't mean this one. Say, that was a pretty good trick, Paul. How old are you?
3: I'm 70 years old.
2: 70 years old?
3: That's right.
2: Most people that age are lucky to be standing on their feet. You have a lot of energy for a man of your age. What do you attribute it to?
3: Oh, Groucho, it's good food. Take a hot bath every morning.
2: Do you stand on your head in the shower?
3: No.
2: Now, where do you do this?
3: In the room. You want me to show you?
2: What about this? I think he's a spy from CBS. You know what she said? That's the end of Elvis Presley. Do you always carry that paraphernalia around with you?
3: No, only on USO shows.
2: You go on USO shows right. Standing on your head?
3: That's
2: huh?
3: Right.
2: Where are you from?
3: I'm from Pennsylvania.
2: Really? Is that so? Well, whereabouts in Pennsylvania? Are you?
3: Well, near Egypt.
2: You see, I shouldn't have asked him to stand on his head. You lived in a town called Egypt in Pennsylvania, is that right?
3: I was born near Egypt.
2: Have you had a job, Paul?
3: Yes. I'm employed at the United States Naval Air Station, Miramar.
2: Grace, are you employed?
4: Yes, I'm a model.
2: You're a model? Mm-hmm. I assume you've got an eye peeled for a man, eh, Grace?
4: Oh, well...
2: And the other eye peeled for another man? What kind of a man would you like to marry?
4: Well, I like...
2: Somebody like me?
4: I like a...
2: What about... You don't like my type, huh?
4: You're just darling, but I like Italians. I like them
2: You
4: tall.
2: Like Italians? My tall. Brother Chico is an Italian. And then there's Harpo. He doesn't talk at all. Now, you say this ideal man of yours, he must be Italian. Why is that, dear Grace?
4: Just like Italians.
2: You like him smooth
4: tall,
2: and suave,
4: dark.
2: Huh? Yeah, it's true. Italians are like that. Rudolph Valentino was Italian. Still, on the other hand, so is Durante. Now, this is just pure speculation on your part, Grace. Have you ever known anybody who married an Italian?
4: Well, my aunt married a few of them. She says they're okay.
2: You married a few of them? Foolish to argue with an expert like that, huh? Paul, I'd better get back to you. Now, don't stand on your head now, right?
3: All right.
2: Just hold it for a while, huh? You say you're 70 years old. You're a very youthful 70, Paul. I thought you were around 50. Do you have any plans for the future?
3: I would like to be on TV, Groucho.
2: So what do you think this is, a bowling alley?
3: I mean, TV shows for a living. This is Entertainment Tonight.
2: What do you have in mind for television? Do you have some kind of an act prepared?
3: Like I do on USO work, acrobatic and monologue.
2: Well, could you do a little for us here?
3: Upside down?
2: Well, now, what do you do while you're upside down?
5: Groucho?
2: Yes?
5: Professor Fetterman?
2: Yes?
5: My partner here and citizens of the world.
2: Arise. Well, that's very good, Paul. Huh? Wonderful act, and I predict you'll be a sensation on radio.
3: Thank you.
2: Television, too. Well, I'd like to go on talking to you, especially you, Grace. But you're not interested in me, and I can take a hint. But I'm sure you're both interested in winning some money, aren't you?
3: Yeah.
2: So let's play You Bet Your Life. Just as soon as George Fenneman takes 30 seconds for a gentle white rain.
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2: Hmm. you know, we want one answer between you on these questions. All right, you selected facts about the 48 states. 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Ready? In what state will you find Plymouth Rock?
4: Massachusetts
2: is right.
1: One right, 3 more right, and you'll have $1,000.
2: All right. 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
4: Alabama,
2: that's right.
1: You're
2: Alabama.
1: Halfway to $1,000.
2: So what state is nicknamed the Buckeye State?
4: Ohio
2: is correct.
1: One more and you'll have $1,000.
2: Are you going to give him a big kiss if you win this money, Grace?
3: Sure.
2: I mean, if you can find... Okay. In what state do you find Harper's Ferry, site of the Arsenal seized by John Brown?
4: Virginia. You sure that's Virginia?
2: No. No, I'm sorry. You were flirting with it. It's West Virginia.
6: Well, you have one wrong.
2: All right, now, don't...
6: Don't get another one wrong in a row or you're out of the game.
2: Off what state do you find Storm Torres Cape Hatteras?
3: No, not Carolina. No, it's up in the North Pacific. Maine.
4: You say it this time, I'm afraid.
3: I say Maine.
2: No, you're a long ways off. It's North Carolina.
6: Well, you got two wrong in a row.
2: You missed two in a row, so you're... we don't want you to go away broke. Now, just a moment. I'm going to ask you one more question for $100. What state has the same name as the Mississippi River?
3: Mississippi.
2: New Jersey is right. Sorry you didn't win more, but thanks anyway for coming out here tonight. I'm sorry. You had a good chance. You had three of them all won.
1: Now we're going to depart from our regular show and take you on a tour of the world-famous art gallery, the Louvre, in Paris.
7: What's the matter with you, Harpo? That's one of the most beautiful ladies in the whole world. The hair? What's the matter with the hair? The hair, she's like a mop? Why? She don't got a creamy prom? What's so special about a prom?

0: Farmers are looking like cream. She's a whip. Farmers are really creamy permanent. And a creamy promise she's a last longer than any other home permanent. Oh, look at the hair. She's a softer like a silk. And look at the way the wave is. She's a bouncer back every time. Hey, lady, wouldn't you like your wave behavior like this?
1: Get yourself a creamy prom.
2: That's a very good cartoon. You know those fellas look almost human? All right, George, who's next for prom?
3: Well, Groucho, Mr. Bill LaFollette and Mrs. Hilda Grenier are waiting to talk to you.
2: They are, eh?
3: Would you come in, folks, and meet Groucho Marx?
2: How do you know I want him in here? Welcome to You Bet Your Life. Say the secret word and you each get an extra $50. It's a common word, something you see every day. Bill LaFollette, you were a senator, weren't you? Were you related to Senator LaFollette or LaFollette?
4: Senator LaFollette, Groucho, in Wisconsin, was about a fourth cousin of mine.
2: Oh. You're a fine, upstanding fellow, and you keep upstanding for a few minutes while I get acquainted with this kid over here. Hilda Grenier, and yes. You're a very attractive girl. Where are you from, Hilda?
5: Well, from the county of Kent, in England.
2: Kent, that's where they make hair brushes,
5: England.
2: Isn't it?
5: No, that's the man who makes them.
2: Oh, is that the man?
5: Yeah.
2: Kent, huh?
5: No.
2: So where is Kent?
5: In the south of England.
2: What do you do to keep busy, Hilda?
5: Well, I'm a technical consultant in the movies.
2: Oh, really? Huh?
5: Yes.
2: You mean you're an expert on popcorn machines? I'm glad I finally got a chance to meet somebody like you, Hilda. Why can't we get more butter on our popcorn?
5: I don't know anything about popcorn.
2: I'd like an honest answer.
5: I don't know anything about popcorn.
2: Oh, you don't? Well, I do. And they only put half as much butter on as they did before television.
5: The only thing I've done with it is thread it for Christmas trees.
2: What is your job with the movies?
5: Well, it is advising on... Is it historical pictures?
2: Elizabeth the Queen?
5: Elizabeth the Queen and Young Bess.
2: Young
5: Becky
2: Bess?
5: Sharp.
2: What sort of background do you have that qualifies you as an expert in these matters?
5: Well, I was a royal dresser.
2: A royal dresser?
5: Yes.
2: What do you mean? You were a piece of furniture?
5: No, not exactly, but that's what lots of people think it is.
2: Well, but, who specifically did you dress, Hilda? And don't tell me it was Henry VIII.
5: No, it wasn't Henry VIII. It was Charlotte of Prussia, the ex-Kaiser's sister, first.
2: Charlotte, huh?
5: Yes.
2: That was a ruse, wasn't it?
5: No, she
2: Charlotte
5: wasn't.
2: Charlotte ruse?
5: She wasn't a ruse.
2: No.
5: She was Prussian.
2: Oh. Well, was she Prussian?
5: And then later, I went to Queen Mary of Great Britain.
2: You did, huh?
5: Yes.
2: Were you sent there by royal command?
5: I was commanded there, yes.
2: You were Queen Mary's dresser, huh?
5: Yes. It's the executive head of the Great Wardrobe.
2: Could you tell us a little about life in the castle? What went on in the private lives of the king and the queen?
5: I could tell you this, that they were quite a wonderful couple.
2: Well, I'm sure they were.
5: He was a sailor, you know. He was a lot of...
2: You mean he wasn't home at all? He was at sea all the time?
5: He was home, but we went to sea.
2: You went to sea what?
5: Yes. Well, we went on battleships and things like that, traveled that
2: way. I thought you went shopping or something. Well, what you've told us is very interesting, Hilda. You haven't told us much. You haven't told us the real lowdown that I was expecting.
5: Well, I couldn't do that, Groucho.
2: Well, can't you give us the inside secret stuff
5: about... I'm writing my own memoirs.
2: You're writing your own memoirs.
5: But, you know, that'll be quite impossible to be published.
2: You mean they're never going to be
5: published? Until all the people involved... Oh, yes, when they're dead.
2: No.
5: After I'm dead, too.
2: Well, I can't wait that long. Matter of fact, my memoirs will be published after I'm gone, too. I'd like to take them along, my memoirs, but they're even too hot for where I'm going. You are Bill LaFollette, and you say you ran for Senate in Wisconsin?
4: No, not quite.
2: No. Well, what did you do? Where are you from? Who are you?
4: Groucho, my home is originally in Crawfordsville, Indiana.
2: Oh.
4: You might have read the book Ben-Hur.
2: Yes, I read.
4: Crawfordsville is the home of the author of my
2: book. I read both of the books, Ben-Him and Ben-Hur.
4: Which one did you enjoy the most?
2: I like Ben-Hur the best. Now, do you have a job, Bill?
4: Yes, I'm a clerk in the San Diego post office.
2: Well, I imagine you have my picture posted in a prominent place on your wall, don't you?
4: Yes, the...
2: Now, you know, I have an agreement papers. With the government that I must get top billing over all those other crooks they have. What do you do for the post office?
4: I work on the window, weigh up their packages, take in their registered mail, take in their notices that they have when they come in to pick up packages.
2: Do you ever open the letters and take out the money?
4: No.
2: Does anything amusing ever happen around the good old post office?
4: Oh, yes, we have a lot of humorous things.
2: A lot of fun?
4: Yes, We all go out in the lobby every once in a while and laugh at the...
2: customers?
4: Pictures. And the posted, the wanted men, you know, where you said your picture was. We go out and laugh at those pictures a lot of times.
2: I get more laughs in the post office than I do here. Well, give us a, for example...
4: Well, there was a coincidence just a couple of days ago, Groucho. I had a package that was addressed to Davis, California, in the northern part of the state. And the very next customer that I waited on, in checking to see if the return address was on the package, the very next customer was Mr. Davis. Mm-hmm. Had one package going to Davis, California. The next package, the center of the package, was Mr. Davis. Another one I might mention is I...
2: Well, that's all... That's... Yep. You mean that's all over? That's the whole thing?
4: You didn't like to try this
2: well,
4: one here.
2: Have you told this to Mr. Davis?
4: Yes, I told him,
2: And did he laugh at this?
4: Mm-hmm. Yes, he did. Yeah, he was more polite than you.
2: Well, I can understand that. Well, tell us another hot one, huh?
4: All right.
2: That was pretty racy, that one. I don't know if we can get away with that.
4: Let's see if I can get a smile out of you on this one, Groucho. I had a letter in the back end of the post office. The sender of the letter had put the name...
2: This is Mr. Davis again?
4: No. This was Mrs. S.
2: Oh.
4: And instead of having the street address on the letter, the telephone number was there. San Diego, California, the telephone number. Mm-hmm. And I went to the telephone book and checked the name against the telephone number, wrote the correct address on the letter, and it was delivered the next day. But in trying to distribute the letter to the correct carrier, by going by the telephone number couldn't help us too much. So we had to have a street address.
2: How do you like it so far, Hilda? No wonder those mailmen are always out in the snow and sleet and dead of night. They'll do anything to get away from those jokes around the post office. As a matter of fact, Bill, that was pretty cute. The one you just told me I liked. But I suggest that when you have another one like that, put it in the dead letter office. Now, Bill, I know in a job like yours down at the post office, they're always trading jokes, and I'm always looking for new material. You know? Could you let us in on the latest hot stuff that's making the rounds of your stamp window?
4: Well, if I could, Groucho, I'd like to lay a riddle in your lap.
2: Well, will you remove it at the finish?
4: Yes. What is the difference between a bee and a bank?
2: A bank and a bee. A bank and a bee and a bank. Well, let me think now. A bank and a bee. Okay, I give up. I'm always overdrawn anyway, eh? What's the difference between a bank and a bee?
4: Well, a bank takes in notes and a piano gives out notes.
2: Piano? You didn't say anything about a piano. You said a bee.
4: I know. There's where you got stung.
2: A piano, huh? A piano. Well, that's a stained way to treat a kindly old quiz master. You are married, aren't you, Bill?
4: Yes.
2: How does your wife react to these jokes?
4: Well, she,
2: She hasn't gone with Davis up to Montana or something.
4: No, she's still down in San Diego.
2: How long you been married, Bill?
4: 4 months.
2: 4 months? Mm-hmm. How old are you?
4: 42.
2: Why, you sly rascal, you, huh? Did you have a romantic honeymoon when you got married?
4: We had a very lovely time spending over at Catalina. I had 5 days over at Catalina.
2: Well, that can be romantic. Did you have an exciting time in your honeymoon? I mean, did you hang around the glass-bottom boat, peeping at the halibut? Just for the halibut? What did you do, Bill?
4: We took the trip on the glass bottom boat and the tours and saw the island and...
2: What was the most interesting thing about your honeymoon?
4: I think not necessarily the most interesting, but one of the most humorous, Groucho, was when my wife in San Diego was a school teacher. And on Catalina, she was astounded to find out that the Catalina school system is a subsidiary of the Long Beach school system, 22 miles out in the ocean.
2: And that was the high point of your honeymoon?
4: One of the humorous things that happened.
2: Well, you know what they say, life begins at 40. Apparently, it's all over at 42. Well, Bill, you have an unusual sense of humor. Do you come by this naturally, Bill? He's like Herb Schreiner, isn't he?
4: Herb Schreiner's a Hoosier. He's from Indiana.
2: Yes, I know. You sound a little like him, too. Mm. Not for those last three jokes, I think. Well, Bill, I kidded you, but it was just in fun. Actually, you're a real nice guy.
4: Yeah.
2: And I'd like to say that it's cheerful, hard-working men like you in the stamp window that are responsible for the post office having a deficit of $760. All right, now let's play You Bet Your Life. River Cities of the World is what you choose. Now remember, we want one answer between you.
5: Mm-hmm.
2: I'll ask you some questions. If you miss two in a row, you're kaput. If you get four in a row right, you win $1,000. Ready? On what river is the city of Paris, France, located?
4: Seine.
2: Yes. I was in Seine once, sir. I was swimming.
3: You have one right, three more right, and you'll have $1,000.
2: On what river is the city of Rome, Italy, located?
4: Tiber.
2: Tiber is right. Tiber. What is the rest of that? Burning bright. How I miss your husband tonight.
3: Two more right, and you'll have $1,000.
2: On what river is the city of Budapest, Hungary, located? That's been in the news. You ought to know that.
4: Danube.
2: Please, no vulgarity. Just give me the name of the river.
3: You're almost there. One more right and you'll have $1,000.
2: On what river is the city of Mandalay Burma located?
5: The Irrawaddy.
2: The Irrawaddy is correct.
3: And you got four in a row right, so you win $1,000.
2: Give her a big kiss. You know, you wouldn't have guessed that without her, would you?
4: No.
2: Well, now you've won $1,000. You can keep it and quit, or you can come back later and try to double your money. You may even get a chance at $10,000 later. So we'll all sit down and talk it over. No matter what decision you make, we want to thank you for being on the ship.
3: Now, in just 1 minute, we'll see if any of our couples is going to try for the big money.

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2: All right, George, how do we stand on the big question?
3: Well,
2: what about our friend who stood on his head?
3: Well, Mr. Lindemann and his partner, Miss Quinn, missed two in a row, so they don't qualify.
2: Oh. And the next couple?
3: Well, our next couple has come to a parting of the ways.
2: They have?
3: They won, and they have a chance to try. However, Bill LaFollette, the postal employee, will not try. Mrs. Hilda Grenier will try, and here she is right here.
2: Bring on the Greniers.
4: You
2: decide to go with the big question.
4: Yes.
2: If you miss it, you wind up with $500. Now, are you still going to go for the big money?
4: Yes.
2: Oh, you wind up with $250.
4: Yes.
2: Pick a number.
4: Nine.
2: Now, if any number besides the one you pick comes up, this question is worth
4: $1,000. I know. I understand.
2: If your number comes up, this question is worth $10,000. $5,000. Okay. Fly it away.

0: come on, nine. We'd have closed up shop.
1: You're lucky because
0: your number was nine and it came on ten, so you're now going for $1,000.
1: Yes, all right.
0: You ready?
1: Yes.
0: Alex? And I want one answer between you.
2: Go there.
0: All right, Alexander the Great thought so much of his famous war horse that he caused a city to be built over its grave. For $1,000, what was the name of Alexander's famous horse? You got 15 seconds. Why don't you take a guess?
1: No, I don't want to take even a guess.
0: Well, it's Bucephalus. B-U-C-E-P-H-A-L-U-S.
1: It comes back to me. It doesn't come back to me
0: at all. So you won $250. You've been a charming guest. Thanks for being on our show. You bet your life.
2: Good night.
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3: Sonny and Buddy led the detective to the cave where they found the wounded gangster. The detective learned that a woman committed the crime. But just as Spike was ready to tell her name, he... But just a moment. Here is Sonny, and he's telling his dad all about it. Listen.
4: And Dad, just before Spike died, he said... She did it. She killed him.
5: But didn't Spike say who she was?
4: No, he didn't tell her name.
5: Too bad. Did he say whether or not she was one of their gang?
4: No, sir. When the detective asked Spike if any one of his gang killed Jim, he said no, she did it. Oh, gosh, I'd give anything to know who she is.
5: Yes, and so would I. But don't worry any more about it, boys. Of course, we're sorry that it happened, and it's all very unfortunate. But we can't do any more about it.
6: But isn't it a shame, Dad? Just when the mystery was about to be solved... Poor Spike couldn't tell us.
7: Well, I said all along, 'twas a woman what done it. But didn't nobody take much stock in what I said. But someday they'll find out that Ebenezer Bellbottom is a better sheriff than they take him to be.
4: Yeah, we'll have to give you credit, Sheriff. You found two very important clues. The lock of black hair and the lady's handkerchief.
7: Yes, sir. And you'll find out someday that the hank of hair and the lady's handkerchief will be my ace in the hole. I got another clue to work on now. The lady's handkerchief had cologne on it.
6: Cologne? What's that?
7: Oh, you know what cologne is. That there smelly water.
6: You mean perfume?
7: Yeah, I guess I do. Well, sir, I took the handkerchief to the drugstore, and the man told me that the name of this cologne was December 25th perfume.
4: December 25th?
7: Yeah.
4: I never heard of a perfume by that name.
7: Ain't.
4: Don't you mean Christmas night?
7: Well, ain't that December 25th?
4: Oh, crazy.
7: As soon as I find a woman wearing that kind of perfume... I know that she's the one that owns that Hector.
6: Now, wouldn't you look great, Sheriff, going down the street, and every time you see a lady, you run up and ask her to let you smell a handkerchief.
7: By the way, boys, have you still got that reward check? He's lost it, have you?
4: Oh, no, we haven't lost it. Here it is, Sheriff.
7: Well, now suppose we start to divide it up.
6: We'll have to get the check cashed first, Sheriff.
7: Well, I know that, but just wanted to know how much I got to come in. I get one-third of the money, you know. Are you boys good at figuring?
4: Pretty good. Now, let's see. We each get a third, and one-third of $500 is...
7: Now, let's see. Now, wait a minute. I'll tell you. Three and three is, let me see now. Three and three is six. And six and four is, how many is six and four?
6: Why, six and four are ten.
7: Oh, no. Six and four can't be ten.
6: Why can't six and four be ten?
7: Because that's what five and five is.
4: Oh, yes. You're crazy. Well, now, let's see. Three into five goes once and two over. And into 20, three goes six times and two over. And into 20 once more. Six times and two over. Well, that leaves two-thirds of a dollar. Well, that makes each share $166.66 2/3. So Buddy and I get $333.33 1/3. And Sheriff, you get $166.66 2/3.
7: Yeah, I don't know what the bank will do about the 2/3, but I'll go down and get the check cashed. I'll be right back.
6: Well, don't lose the check again, Sheriff.
7: I won't. Don't worry.
4: I hope he doesn't. Gosh, Buddy, won't Dad be happy when we hand him $333?
6: I should say he will. But, Sonny,
4: what?
6: Don't you think we should buy Mother and Betty a nice present with some of that money before we give it to Dad?
4: Sure I do. I'll tell you, when the sheriff brings back the cash, we'll just slip out and buy Mother and Betty a present and present it to them at the same time we give Dad the reward money.
6: Oh, that'll be great. There goes the Calliope, Sonny. Time for the show. Come on.
4: Okay, Buddy.
7: Here he is, folks. Here he is. And I know that you are just waiting for the entertainment again so you can buy a bottle of this wonderful miracle medicine. Does you know that one bottle of Dr. Leafy's medicine will bring back the flush of youth to your cheeks and your eyes will sparkle as they used to sparkle years ago? If you haven't got a bottle of Dr. Leafy's tonic and toning in your home, be sure and get a bottle before you leave the show tonight. Oh, wait a minute. Wait a minute, everybody. What is that coming down the street? Why, look a yonder, folks. It's the baby parade.
4: Here they come. Here they come.

Here they come. Here they come. 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Little boys and girls showing off their curls at the baby parade. Little eyes looking wise realize the hit they've made. When they get a hand at the judges' stand at the baby parade. So it's hard to choose who will win or lose as the kiddies pass in line. Standing in the crowd, every dad so proud says the winner should be mine.

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Here they come, dressed in brown and blue and jade. Little boys and girls showing off their curls at the baby parade. Little eyes looking wise realize the hit they've made. When they get a hand at the judge's stand at the baby parade. So it's hard to choose who will win or lose as the kiddies pass in line. Standing in the crowd, every dad so proud says the winner should be mine. There they go.

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While Sam Bull says, hold me. 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

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Oh, cause I love you so. Oh, thrill me. 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

0: 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Come and get it.
1: Oh, boy, Sonny. Look at that roll of money. We're rich. We're rich.
2: Hey, Betty, look. A reward money at last.
3: Oh, I'm so happy for you, boys. And you certainly deserve it.
2: Oh, but we're giving our share to you, Betty, so you can pay off Jim's mortgage.
3: Oh, no, that wouldn't be right, boys, to take your reward money. No, no, save it or give it to your mother.
1: No, Betty, we want to help pay off that debt so Dad won't have to worry about the mortgage.
3: No, no, I don't. Why, I don't think it's fair to take your money.
2: Well, that's what we wanted it for. So I tell you, you get what money you save, Betty, and we'll put it all together. And then let Dad take it down to Jim's lawyer and get the mortgage.
1: No, I've got a better idea. Let's surprise Dad. Suppose we go down and pay off the mortgage and come back and hand the papers over to Dad.
2: Oh, boy, that'll be great. We've got enough money, haven't we, Betty? I mean, together with what you've saved and our reward money?
3: Oh, yes, I'm sure we have. I had $900 in the bag a few days ago. But wait, I'll go in the house.

0: and get it. Make sure.
1: All right. Boy, won't Dad be happy when he knows that the debt is paid?
2: Oh, it'll be such a load of worry off his mind that he'll be a new man.
0: Lenny, come here, quickly.
1: What's the matter?
0: The bag is missing. I can't find it. It's gone.
2: Eddie, where did you put it?
0: Where I always keep it, under the mattress.
1: Well, maybe you hid it somewhere else and just forgot where you put it.
0: No, I saw it just this morning when I was making the bed. I know I saw it.
2: Betty, you don't think we could have been robbed?
0: Oh, surely not. Why, who would rob us?
1: Did anyone know of the bag of money being under the mattress?
0: I don't think so. Oh, Sheriff, do you think we have been robbed?
3: Why, of course you have. More than likely somebody slipped in there while you was giving your show and tucked the money. You ain't got no business keeping $900 under a mattress.
2: Well, let's search the house car good. Come on, buddy. Look everywhere.
1: Yes, look under all the mattresses.
4: Yeah, and under the carpet, too.
3: Yeah, well, I'll bet Charcoal tucked that money. He more than likely knew where it was hid. You should have given it to me to keep. You'll never find that money again. Ain't no use to look for it. It's gone for good. Ain't no use to even look for it now.
5: 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Boys and girls, we are asking you now to be careful among your schoolmates and other little friends and never accuse anyone of stealing unless you know you can positively prove what you say. Well, nothing makes a more exciting mystery than a robbery, and this one looks like it's going to be very interesting, especially the next episode.

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12: 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Thank you.
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0: The Adventures of Tintin by Hergé, dramatized by Simon Eastwood. 1. The Black Island.
1: To the editor, from Tintin, famous boy reporter. Subject, forgery. This adventure took me on a hair-raising chase from rural England to a remote island in the wilds of Scotland. It all began one day when Snowy, my little terrier, was taking me for a walk. Nothing like a stroll in the countryside, eh, Snowy?
2: Yes. But I'm a bit hot under all this fur.
1: Plane in trouble? Sounds bad. Why, it's unregistered. Looks like it's having to make a forced landing. Let's have a look, Snowy.
2: Oh, must we?
1: Come on.
2: Oh, no, here we go again.
3: Will it take long to fix?
4: Span it.
3: Well?
4: Who's a good plane?
3: Yeah, that's what you said before. I've flown better paper ones. Someone's coming, Nick.
5: Hello, I say.
4: Too bad for the kid. You know our audit.
3: It breaks my heart.
1: Hello. Can I be of any help?
6: Well, Doctor?
7: He was lucky. The bullet only grazed a rib. Confine him to bed for a couple of days. And see if you can find that dog a bone. You must be more careful, young man.
1: I was only trying to help.
4: That's the way it always starts.
8: Excuse me, nurse. I'm Detective Topsley. This is my colleague.
7: How do you do?
8: Detective Topsley. May we speak with Tintin, please?
6: Doctor?
7: I suppose so. Don't be too tough with him. He's still in shock.
8: Tough?
6: What?
7: Come on, nurse. Leave the boy alone.
6: Look here, Tintin. Are you absolutely sure the plane had no registration marks?
1: Quite certain.
2: I could have told you that, but you humans, of course, don't understand dog language.
8: It all smells very fishy to me.
6: To be precise, the whole thing smells like me. Very fishy.
1: Excuse me. Hello? Yes? It's for you, Thompson. Or Thompson.
8: I'll take it. Hello? Yes, sir. Thompson. With a P. As in psychology.
6: He's down. Last night?
8: Yes, sir. I understand. We leave at once. We're going to Eastdown in Sussex. An unregistered plane crashed there last night.
6: Don't you worry, Tintin. We'll catch those scoundrels.
1: Goodbye. And watch your step.
6: Thanks.
1: Eastdown. If only... Oh, it can't be helped. I simply must go. Never mind doctor's orders.
8: What about my bone?
1: Come on, Snowy. We've got a train to catch.
9: Ah, Mr. Pushoff. It's the train for
10: Read
9: Eastdown.
10: Read all about it. Dramatic plane crash. Read all about it.
8: Give me that. That silly fools.
10: Oi, that's tuppence, sir.
8: Oh, pay the man, dolt.
9: All right, sir.
8: Idiots. Who do you think they shot at last night? Tintin himself.
10: Tuppence, sir.
9: Here. Keep the change.
1: Wow. Thank you, sir. Come on, Snowy. Hop on board.
9: Mr. Pushoff, look.
7: Talk of the devil. Well, I hope he's bought a one-way ticket. He won't need a return.

0: This is life. Much better than walking.
1: I must have been sleeping. Why have we stopped? Let's look in the corridor. There's a door open, and someone's getting out. Come on, Snowy.
2: What about my beauty sleep?
1: There he goes.
3: What do you think you were doing?
1: Oh, no, the ticket inspector. Let me go. A man just jumped off the train. We must follow him.
3: You can't fool me.
4: No one is to leave the train.
1: The Thompson twins?
4: Tintin, aren't you supposed to be in bed? There he is. That's him. I know him anywhere. He knocked me out.
1: Me?
4: Search him.
1: What are you doing?
4: A cosh. Useful for knocking people on the head.
5: Robbery, too. Look. Is this your wallet, sir?
4: It is.
1: I'm innocent, I tell you. It's a trick. Someone planted the cushion, the wallet in my pockets while I was asleep. I've never seen them before.
4: Perhaps you should have stayed asleep,
5: to be precise, in hospital.
1: Handcuffs?
4: What else can we do, Tintin? The evidence is all against you.
1: I agree. Everything points to my guilt. Very neatly planned, but why? And by whom? And what for?
6: Stinking.
1: Oh, the key to the handcuffs. Well done, Snow.
7: Oh, I have a nose in every pocket.
1: Quick, bring it here.
7: That was the general idea.
1: There. Now, while the Thompsons are asleep, I'll slip one cuff on Thompson.
7: And the other one on Thompson with a P as in psychology.
1: Right, time to disembark.
4: Oh, the greatest! We've stopped. Good heavens! Where's Tintin?
5: I don't know.
4: He's given us the slip. Got away with the handcuffs on, too.
5: To be precise, he's given us away.
4: What a cheek!
5: You go that way, and I go...
4: The greatest!
7: My paws hurt.
1: Look, the lorry going our way. I'll thumb a ride. I'm trying to get to Eastdown. Could you give me a lift?
8: What? Another dog ruined my seat? Oh, all right then. Pop in.

0: Hello?
1: Yeah.
2: Dr. Muller speaking.
1: Yeah, Dr. Muller speaking.
2: This is
1: Pushoff. Ah, Pushoff. So it is you. What, Tintin on our trail?
2: Yes.
1: He has escaped the police. Kurtze Turken. We shall have to keep our eyes open.
2: Be very careful.
3: Look, Snowy. He's down 4 miles. Oh, and look. Here's the wreckage of the plane that crashed last night. Come on, let's have a look around. Oh, what a mess. What happened to the pilot, Constable?
4: Don't know, sir. We found this lot last night. No sign of the crew.
3: It's the plane I saw yesterday, definitely. But I shan't learn much from this pile of scrap metal. Snow, he's picked up a scent. It must be the crew. He's heading for the woods. There isn't a dog in the world like him. He can smell a crook a mile away. Oh, better be careful. We must be getting close. Hold on, Snowy. Hold on. What? A bone? Aren't you ashamed, Snowy?
5: No.
3: Wasting our time bone hunting?
5: Well, it's only natural for a dog.
3: Here, give it to me. You're not to chew filthy old bones.
5: Ah, all work and no play.
3: Snowy, come here at once. Oh, what is it now?
5: This time I'm serious.
3: Strange. He really does want me to follow him. I'll come, but woe betide him if it's just another bone. Flying jackets.
5: There.
3: Oh, those thugs from the plane must have hidden them. And look what's in the pocket. Some torn scraps of paper. I've always liked puzzles, and this time I've got a real one. That's done it. Eastdown, Sussex, Muller, 3FR, Triangle, 2418. Not much help. What on earth can it mean?
5: Perhaps they're bone dealers.
3: It's only a few miles to Eastdown. Come on, Snowy. Oh, that's a grand house, eh, Snowy?
5: This is a grand bone.
3: Dr. J.W. Muller on the gatepost. That's the name on the paper. No one about. I'll take a look around the grounds. I'll have to climb over the wall.
5: And I suppose I'll have to crawl under the gate.
3: Now.
5: What kept you?
3: Come on, boy. A man trap! Run for it, Snowy, I'm done for!
6: What a pleasant surprise. Tintin himself come specially to see me. Release him, Ivan. He won't run.
7: Right, boss.
3: What do you want with me? What have I done?
6: Silence. Now, tie his hands. All right, Tintin, to the house. It was a mistake to meddle in our affairs, young man. Now I shall have to dispose of you. Please, go and warm yourself by the fire. You look tired. Need a rest, perhaps. Fortunately, I happen to be medical superintendent of rather a special institution. Not all my patients are insane when they are admitted. But after 8 hours of special treatment, they are unlikely to recover. Excuse me for one moment, then I shall be entirely at your service.
3: I wonder.
6: Hello, Horncliffe. I have a young patient for you in need of care. He will require treatment B. Understand?
2: Yes, understand.
6: Good.
3: A burning log. I can just hold the ropes against it and burn them off.
6: He displays all the classic symptoms. Paranoid, infantilism, delusions of grandeur, dog lover.
2: Dog lover?
6: Yeah. Plus four.
2: Plus four?
6: There is only one cure. Good. There.
3: And there!
6: Then you leave no choice, Whippersnapper. You will dine on lead.
3: Oh, no, he's pulled out a gun. Nothing for it, I'll have to run at him. Missed!
6: Not this time, my friend. You are cornered. The Kurtze Turken, it's empty.
3: He's picking up the burning log. missed again.
6: Kurtze Turken, I will have to reload.
3: I'll have to be off. Upstairs. What's in this room? It's in the laboratory. All these test tubes. door.
1: The sound of glass breaking. The chloroform, perhaps.
0: Fire! Fire!
1: Himmel, that burning log, I saw. It sets a room on fire.
3: Fire? Or is it a real alarm or just a trick to make me open the door? Oh, what's the matter? I feel a bit tired. Oh, come on, this is no time to fall asleep.

0: That's a lock. The fire brigade. I shall have to store it.
1: Right, get the horses out, lad.
2: Right, sir.
1: Anyone left inside the house, Stockholm?
3: Fortunately not. We all escaped. They must say Tintin. How can I make them understand?
0: At least belongings are replaceable. People are not.
1: Well, people took your attitude.
0: Besides, I am very well insured. Don't hurry on my account.
4: Now they are busy.
1: All right, that's right now. We can spread it around the house.
4: One slice. Lovely. This scalper.
0: I just thought you had more important things to do.
5: What's going on?
0: Come on, run! Ah, so undignified.
1: It beats me why he cut it. No, don't you start. What's the matter?
0: How can I make them understand? Tintin's in the house.
1: They want something. Good heavens, there can't be someone inside.
0: That's what I said.
1: I'd better make quite certain.
6: Be careful, Chief.
0: There goes a bright man. Why didn't he come back?
6: Come on, Chief. Come on.
7: Last night, Inspector? What happened to Dr. Muller?
8: I'm afraid my men couldn't catch him. He hopped in with his driver and they went off at top speed. We hadn't a chance.
7: A pity. I'd have given a lot to know why they were so anxious to get rid of me. Perhaps I'll find a clue at the house to put me on their track again. The fire can't have destroyed everything.
8: You're not getting out of bed.
7: Tintin! Of course, Inspector. I feel absolutely fine. Heavens. There isn't much left of Dr. Muller's house. It's gutted. Oh, I shan't find anything useful here. Oops! Mind your step. Electric cables. What can they be for? Electricity? How odd. They appear to run up that tree. I wonder if I pull... A red beacon. I don't understand. And that isn't all. The wires continue to the next tree.
9: I say, Tintin, are you going to do this all day?
7: There's another light there, too. And now third one. The three trees form a triangle. Got it. The instructions to the pilot in that plane. 3FR triangle means three flares red in a triangle, Snowy.
9: So what does that mean?
7: It means it's a signal to aeroplanes for a drop.
10: Old.
9: Yeah.
10: The worst of it is another plane is due to deliver tonight. If the lights are not on, he will go back without dropping his load.
9: Und?
10: Yeah?
9: I am running short on money. We must return to my house, Ivan. This is the plan. We enter the grounds after dark and light the beacons. The plane drops its load, which we put into the car. By tomorrow morning, we can be on the Black Isle. What do you think?
10: Oh, good idea, Chief.
0: Cable. The cables have been pulled up. Someone has discovered our installation.
10: Look over there, Chief. The beacons are alight.
0: Someone else is waiting for the plane.
10: Shh. What?
0: Shh.
10: Oh.
0: If they drop the load now, we are finished. We have got to stop them. We must put out the lights. Here, help me to cut the wires. Too late. There is the plane.
7: Great snakes, they've dropped something. Let's see.
0: Look, Ivan, Tintin, confront him. I thought he was dead.
7: Another. That fell quite close.
0: Here he comes.
7: I wonder what I'm going to find.
6: Look out!
0: What?
6: In the parachute!
7: What's that?
6: Chief, I'm off.
7: Ivan, Muller's out cold. Quick, his gun. Stop or I'll fire.
6: Don't shoot. I give in. I don't want to die.
7: Now, the most important thing is to tie them up securely. There! Like a couple of trussed turkeys. Necessity is the mother of invention, so they say. If you haven't any rope, use the electric wire. Now for the sacks. Let's see what they contain. Great snakes! Banknotes! Forgers! So that's your game. You'll go to jail for this. I'd better find the other two sacks. Oh, there's one.
6: Oh,
2: What an idiot. The wires were still connected. When they struggled, they caused a short circuit and the wires burned. Come on, Snowy. Oh, our only hope is to follow on foot.
11: My poor paws. We've been walking all night and not a sign of anything.
2: Look, Snowy, a smash. Huh? Great snakes. It's their car. Excuse me, officer. Do you know what happened to the occupants?
12: It beats me. They can't be far.
13: I say, ladder.
12: Yes, old-timer?
13: I saw it all. I saw them head off towards the aerodrome just a mile up the road there. Seemed in a frightful hurry.
2: Thanks for your help. Come on, Snowy. Crikey, it's the Thompsons.
12: If you come with me, sir, I'd like to take down your particulars.
14: So, we meet again, eh?
2: Thompson and Thompson.
9: And you won't get away this time.
14: You are under arrest.
2: Let me go. Don't you understand? There are two gangsters on the run. They're crooks and you're letting them get away.
14: You're the crook, to be precise, and we're not going to let you get away. The robbery on the train, or have you forgotten that little episode?
9: To be precise, we're arresting you for resisting arrest as well.
2: It's ridiculous. Look here, let's make a deal. Don't arrest me until those thugs, the ones you're really after, are behind bars. Then I'll give myself up.
14: What do you think, Thompson?
2: There'll be something in it for you.
9: It's highly irregular, Thompson, but on the other hand... Exactly. We might...
14: get all the credit.
9: Stretch a point?
14: Good thinking. All right, we agree. We'll let you go on one condition.
2: What?
9: We come with you.
14: If you must.
2: Let's go then, to the aerodrome. We haven't got much time. The Halshoot Flying Club. Look, over there, that plane taking off. I bet it's them. Watch out, he's coming towards us. An idea. Come on, Snowy.
11: You've got your head in the clouds, Tintin.
14: Ruffians! Roadhogs! To be precise, runway hogs! I wicked agree with Tintin. They look like hooks.
9: To be precise, they look like hooks.
15: Wait for me. I'll be back. Full throttle, pilot. They went north.

0: just as I feared. A feral pea super. That's what happens when you go north.
1: We've totally lost sight of them.
0: Poor show, I'm afraid. I'm going to have to put the old girl down.
2: It's a dog's life.
0: We're very near the coast. Don't want to drop the crate in a briny, what?
1: I can't see a thing.
0: Right old weather for a four-star praggy poo, I'm afraid.
1: There's a field ahead.
0: Doesn't look too rough. See if we can park the ark down here.
2: Is he on about?
0: Coming in.
1: Look out! Ripes!
3: How lucky can you be? The impact of the crash flung us from the plane and into the safety of a bramble bush. A passing farmer offered us fresh clothes and a bed for the night. The following morning, a radio report revealed that floating wreckage of the plane we had been following had been spotted off a place called the Black Island, home of the Castle Craig Dwee and of a legendary beast locals claimed dwelt there. Snowy and I made for the tiny fishing village of Kiltoch. And despite warnings from the locals...
4: I wouldn't have gone there if I were you again.
5: You'll never survive under the monster.
4: Doomed, I tell you. Doomed.
3: Hired a small boat and set out for the Black Island.
1: It's peaceful out here. And lonely. Oh, look, Snowy. There it is. The Black Island. And that must be Craig Dwee. It looks like Dracula's castle. Creepy, eh? I think we'll explore there first.
6: Oh, they were quite right in Kiltoch. It is a sinister place.
7: There's still time to go home, you know, Tintin. That kilt looks silly on you anyway.
6: Oh, that staircase must lead to the tower.
7: There's something coming down it, Tintin.
6: Oh, great snakes! It must be the beast! It's a monster! Go and hit him, Tintin! Better idea. Let's make ourselves scarce. Come on, Snowy. Run for dear life. Back to the boat. Oh, no. Look. The boat. It's been washed away. What do we do now?
8: Quick, this way.
6: Snowy? Okay. Oh, well done, Snowy. Perhaps I can squeeze in. Oh, what a stroke of luck. It widens out. Shh, they're coming.
9: That's where he's hiding. We've got him now. Go on, Ranko. Go on.
6: Help. He smelt us out. Thank goodness the entrance is so narrow.
9: Congratulations, my dear Tintin. You even managed to evade our faithful Ranko. You're quite safe in your cave. Except there's one thing you won't escape. The sea. The tide is rising. Unless you prefer to come out and meet little Ranko again, you'll drown in your hole like a rat.
6: That voice. The man who set me up on the train. You'll pay for this.
9: Oh, with the money from my wallet you stole?
6: We've got to get out of here, Snowy. The water's rising.
9: Farewell, Tintin. Seen off by Push-off.
6: Shh, Snowy, I'm thinking. Oh, I'm also getting wet.
8: Over here.
6: Quiet, Snowy. Snowy, how did you get over there?
8: I'll give you three guesses. Now look what I found.
6: You swam?
8: No.
6: What have you found?
8: Come and look.
6: If it's a bone... Oh, hold on. I'm coming. What is it, boy? Golly, a secret door. Now, if I can just let the catch quietly. A printing press? The forgers! We found them! Come on, Snowy. So, this is their hideaway, but where is everyone?
8: You spoke too soon, Tintin.
6: Oh, someone coming. Quick, hide under this machine. Ah, my old friend Dr. Muller. This ink roller will come in handy. Hello, Dr. Muller.
10: Tintin! Ivan! Hi! What is the chief? Tintin!
6: Any more? Doesn't look like it. Good. That gives me time to take care of this lot. There. That'll do. Fully secure this time. And be good boys while I'm away. Now, let's see if there's a telephone around and call the police.
7: About time.
6: A radio transmitter. I'm in luck. SOS. SOS. Calling the police. Are you receiving me? Over.
11: Police control. We are receiving you loud and clear.
6: Tintin, calling the police. I'm on the Black Island off Kiltoch. I've rounded up a gang of forgers and I'm holding them here. Can you send a squad to pick them up? Over.
11: Message received and understood. We'll send help at once.
6: Well, that's that.
7: Oh, at last, I've had enough of this medieval menagerie.
6: Let's get out of the castle.
7: Good idea. This place gives me the creeps. Yeah, hang on, though. What about...
9: Tintin.
7: Pusher.
9: Still alive. This time you won't escape. This gun I'm holding in my right hand is loaded.
6: Push off, push off. Come on, Snowy. Upstairs.
9: Excellent. I've got you cornered in the tower.
6: Oh, no. Not again. The monster. It's not a monster at all. It's a gorilla. Loose slabs. One last effort. That seems to have cooled his enthusiasm. I can hear an engine. Hooray, the police have arrived.
12: Come on, men! Through the door!
13: Hands up!
9: Curses!
13: To be precise, up hands.
9: Curses!
6: The Thompson twins? How did they get here?
7: I don't care, we're saved.
6: What happened?
14: There's an airstrip on the beach. And my men have found a load of sacks full of forged notes ready for dispatch. After these crooks landed, they obviously dumped the plane in the sea to make it look like there had been an accident and make us lose the trail.
6: Have they all been rounded up?
15: To quote Christopher Columbus, we came, we saw, we conquered.
7: Ghost. Precise.
6: It's all right. There's no danger and no ghost. See? It was this poor old chap howling.
7: Gorilla.
6: He broke his arm falling down the tower staircase just before you arrived. We're the best of friends now.
7: Well, I hope you don't ask him round for dinner.
15: What are we going to do with him?
6: Take him with us. If we leave him here, the poor beast will starve to death. Come on, let's go.
15: Between ourselves, I shan't be sorry to leave this place. To be precise, let's depart.
6: No sooner had I returned home and deposited Ranko in a comfortable zoo than I found myself involved with Captain Haddock, his ancestor, and the clues to a treasure of unimaginable wealth. There were times we wished we'd never been born when we began to unravel the secret of the unicorn.

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Now on to Summerfield and the great Gildersleeve. There's a snap in the air these days and a touch of football. It's the kind of weather that makes a man want to be up and doing. And sure enough, at 10 o'clock in the morning, we find Gildersleeve arriving at his office ready for big things.

0: Good morning, Miss Fitch.
1: Good morning, Mr. Gildersleeve.
0: How's business this morning?
1: Just about as usual. There was a young man in to see you.
0: Oh, yes? Who was he?
1: Mr. Brinkerhoff. He had a letter of introduction. Here.
0: Brinkerhoff? I don't know any Brinkerhoff, do I?
1: That I couldn't say.
0: Yes. The only Brinkerhoff I ever knew was a fellow I went to college with. And there was a Brinkerhoff who traveled for some wholesale house, but he was killed in a bus crash. It wouldn't be him.
1: I doubt it.
0: Yes. Of course, there's Brinkerhoff and Schultz, but I don't know anybody there, so I don't see who'd be writing to me. I wonder who it could be.
1: May I make a suggestion?
0: What's that?
1: Why don't you open the letter and find out?
0: Very good. Excellent idea. You're a wonderful woman, Miss Fitch. I don't know how I'd get along without you. Sometimes I'm tempted to try. Oh, it's from Brink.
1: Brink?
0: You know Brink? No, I don't suppose you do, but you've heard of him. He was All-American in 1919.
1: All-American what?
0: Halfback. He's the one who made the famous play against Navy. Oh, but maybe you don't remember. It was in the last quarter, about 1 minute to go, and we had the ball on our own 10-yard line. Here, I'll show you. Bend over.
1: I beg your pardon.
0: Bend over. I'm Brink, and you're playing center for Navy.
1: Oh, no, I'm not.
0: Well, I'm just trying to show you. What's the matter with you? Anyway, that's the fellow. Imagine me getting a letter from him. You see, it's addressed to me personally. Dear Tubby.
1: Dear Tubby?
0: I used to be a little stout. Wait till I show this to Hooker. I'll bet he never got a letter from an All-American. Ooh, he says here, Tempest sure does fugit. I'd give my right arm to see you again, you old son of a gun. This is me he's writing to. He says, maybe you and me can get together at reunion sometime and have a good old chin fest.
1: You and me. This man went to college?
0: It's all American. Scholarship. Then he goes on and he says, well, enough of such bourgeois. Bourgeois. This epistle will introduce my son, Larry, who has just graduated from the old alma mater and is now starting on his own out in your neck of the woods. Anything you can do to introduce him around and help him make contacts will certainly be appreciated. Well, I'll have to do that. I'll have to have him right out to the house right away. And look how he signs it.
1: As ever, Brink.
0: Good old Brink. What times we had together. By George, I'll have the boy out tonight. I'll have him out to dinner. Hey, get my house on the phone, will you? Yes, sir. Any son of Brink's is a son of mine. Anybody home?
2: Hi,
0: Al. Hello, Leroy.
2: Got the paper? Can I have the funnies?
0: Here. Where is everybody?
2: I don't know. Bertie's out in the kitchen or someplace.
0: Do you have to read it on the floor, Leroy?
2: It's easier that way.
0: Well, don't leave it there. Pick it up when you get through.
2: I always do.
0: Yes, you do. Where's your sister?
2: What?
0: I asked you a question.
2: She's in the hands of pirates.
0: Marjorie, what are you talking about?
2: Sally Dimple. She's been trapped by river pirates. They're holding a prisoner on an old Japanese junk.
0: It's an old Japanese. Could you tear yourself away from that Japanese junk long enough to tell me where Marjorie is?
2: I don't know. She went out somewhere. The hairdresser's, I guess. She's got a heavy date.
0: Date? How do you know?
2: She's been going around all afternoon with gunk on her face.
0: Yes. Well, date or no date, she's going to have to postpone it. Marjorie?
3: No, it's me, Mr. Gildersleeve.
0: What have you been up to, Bertie?
3: I just got back from marketing.
0: It's a little late for marketing, isn't it?
3: It was a little late when you called up about dinner.
0: Yes. Well, I'm sorry, Bertie. I couldn't get a hold of the man sooner. Did you get the pot roast?
3: Mr. Gildersleeve, I've been all over, and there ain't a pot roast in Summerfield.
0: Well, that's a shame. Brink was particularly fond of pot roast, as I remember. He was the greatest man for meat and potatoes I ever knew.
3: Present company accepted.
0: Huh? Oh, yes. Well, what did you get, Bertie?
3: Well, they had some nice liver.
0: Oh, liver and bacon is good, with French fried onions.
3: Yeah, but you know how some people is about onions.
0: How's that?
3: They can't stand them, so I didn't get the liver.
0: Oh, well, perhaps it's just as well.
3: They had some leg of lamb instead.
0: Oh, a lamb is good. You have plenty of other things with it. Mint sauce or currant jelly.
3: Yeah, but you're liable to run into lamb every day of the week, so I didn't get the lamb.
0: Well, what did you get?
3: Mr. Gildersleeve, you like guinea hen?
0: Guinea hen? Oh, now you're talking, Bertie, with nice stuffing and wild rice.
3: And maybe some cream mushrooms on the side?
0: Ooh, wonderful. I love it.
3: Wish I'd know that, I'd have bought the guinea hen.
0: What? You didn't get it?
3: No, not knowing the gentleman you invited for dinner, I figured I'd better play safe.
0: Well, what did you get?
3: Well, I figured I better get something that didn't take too long to cook in case maybe he was a little late.
0: Yeah, maybe that's a good idea. What did you get?
3: You know, something I could put on the fire after he got here. Something people like.
0: Come clean, Bertie. What did you get?
3: I got pork chops.
0: Pork chops.
3: Oh, I better be getting this stuff out to the kitchen. Here comes Miss Margie up the wall.
0: Pork chops. Oh, well.
2: Oh!
0: Oh, look out there.
2: Leroy, you have to lie in front of the door.
0: Yes, young man. Pick that paper up.
2: Gosh, I can't ever even do a little reading around here.
0: Yeah, I did. Well, you're looking blooming, my dear.
4: Oh, it looks terrible now, but I think it'll be all right when it's combed out. I had him cut it off a little shorter.
0: It looks fine. I hope you didn't make any plans for this evening, my dear.
4: Well, you know I have. Why do you think I have my hair done?
0: I don't know why women have their hair done. It's just something that comes over them.
4: Uncle Mort, you knew I had a date.
0: Yes, but...
4: I stood Doug up last Saturday because you asked me to, and I'm not going to do it again. What have you got against Doug?
0: Nothing. Nothing at all, my dear. It's just that this son of an old college chum of mine turned up unexpectedly, so I asked him out to dinner.
4: Oh, fine. I'll be glad to have dinner with him, but after that, I'm sorry.
0: But you don't understand, my dear. This boy is all American.
4: What do you think Doug is? An Indian?
0: I mean, he's a football player.
2: No kidding, Unc, an All-American?
0: Well, his father was.
4: I don't care if his dad was president. I've got a date with Doug.
0: Marjorie.
4: Yes?
0: It's not very often I ask you to do a thing like this, but I'm asking you tonight. This means a lot to me. I'd like to show this boy a good time, and I'd like you to help me.
4: But Uncle Moore...
0: You like this boy, my dear. I haven't met him yet, but if he's anything like his dad, you'll be crazy about him. All the girls were crazy about Brink. He was a great big strapping fella, had a grip like a bear trap. He'd shake hands with you and your knees would turn to water.
4: He must have been a charmer.
0: Yes, Brinkerhoff was a hero to me. To me. He was a hero to everybody in school. I remember in my senior year, the biggest weekend of the year.
4: The day of the junior prom.
2: The day of the big game.
0: Well, you're both right. The weekend of the game with State was also the weekend of the junior prom. And I'd invited a girl down for the occasion. A blind date.
4: Uh-oh.
0: You're wrong, Leroy. This girl turned out to be a pippin.
4: How did you recognize her when you met her, Uncle Mort?
0: It was all very romantic, my dear. She wrote me she'd wear a red hat with a green feather. And I wrote her I'd be wearing my raccoon coat, my beanie, and a chrysanthemum.
4: You must have been quite a boy owning a raccoon coat.
0: It belonged to my roommate. He was rich. But I'll never forget that day waiting down at the depot. There was a flock of us there. And as the train pulled in...
5: Oh, where is she? Where is she? She'll probably get off at the other end. Oh, a red hat. Pardon me, miss.
6: Are you addressing me, sir?
5: My mistake. No green feather. Oh, there's a blue hat, and look what's under it. Ooh, I wish it was her. Oh, my goodness, maybe she didn't come. Oh, wait, there's a red hat with a green feather. What a chassis. Oh, miss, are you by any chance Miss Betty Beaumont?
6: Oh, yes, I am. Are you Mr. Throckmorton Gildersleeve?
5: That's me in person. Well, it's fine you got here. Did you have a pleasant trip?
6: Oh, it was catsy.
5: Here, let me get those grips and we'll go on up to the fraternity house.
6: That'll be catsy.
5: Oh, look, you see this fella coming?
6: Yeah.
5: That's Brinkerhoff, the captain of our team.
6: Really? Hi, but he's handsome. Do you know him?
5: Well, sort of. Hello, Mr. Brinkerhoff.
7: Hello there. Oh, I mean, hello there, Gildersleeve. Put it there.
5: Yeah. Ouch! My hand. Glad to see you, Brinkerhoff. Miss Beaumont, I have the honor to present Mr. Brinkerhoff, the captain of our 11.
6: How do you do?
7: Well, I'm mighty glad to know you, Miss Beaumont, I'm sure. Hey, can I give you folks a lift up to the campus in my car?
5: Well, I...
6: Oh, Mr. Brinkerhoff, that would be catsy.
7: Just call me Brink, Miss Beaumont.
6: All right, Brink. Can we ride up with Brink, Mr. Gildersleeve?
5: Call me Tubby.
6: Could we, Tubby?
7: Sure, Tubby, come on. Hey, I tell you what, we can stop off the sweet shop and let Tubby buy us a soda. How about it?
5: Gee, Brink, that would be catsy.
7: by the way, what are you and Betty doing tonight?
5: Tonight? Well, tonight I'm going to sing in the Glee Club tonight. Me.
7: Tubby's quite a singer.
5: Yeah.
7: Say, Tubby, how about letting me bring Betty to the concert to hear you? So she won't have to go alone. You know what I mean, Betty?
6: Uh-huh.
7: How about it, Tubby?
5: Gosh, Brink, thanks. What a pal. You think of everything.
8: Now, man, you're going out on that field for that second half against State. The only way you can lose this game is if you all fall asleep. So I want you to play like you're behind. And that means fight. F-I-G-G, fight. That's right.
7: Hey, Teddy.
5: Oh, hello, Brink. Gee, you're playing a great game, Brink.
7: Oh, that's nothing to what I'm going to do this half. Say, Teddy, how about bringing Betty over the Sig Sig dance tonight, huh?
5: Oh, gosh, Brink, I'd sure like to, but I can't make it.
7: Oh, you can't, huh?
5: No.
7: Well, that's too bad. I fixed it with Coach Mulligan for you to play a couple of minutes in this second half.
5: Oh, gee, no kidding.
7: Yeah, that'll get you your letter, you know. It'll make you look like a hero to Betty up there in the stands.
5: Oh, gosh, Brink, you sure are a pal.
7: Yeah. You sure you couldn't change your mind about tonight?
5: I'd like to, Brink. I'd sure like to bring Betty to that dance, but I promised my roommate we'd go with him and his cousin and spend the evening at his aunt's house.
7: Oh, well, that's too bad, Tubby. That's too bad.
8: Huh? Hi, everybody. On the field.
5: Oh, thanks, Colt.
0: That's how I got my letter. If it hadn't been for Brink, the coach might have never put me in that game.
2: Yeah, but how did you do in the game, Unc? How did it come out?
0: Well, it was a funny thing about that. On the very first play, somebody clipped me from behind, knocked me down, and kicked me on the nose. They carried me off the field on a stretcher.
2: Gosh, were you hurt badly?
0: Broke my collarbone. I was laid up in the infirmary for 10 days. But do you know what Brink did?
2: What?
0: He took care of my girl for me all the rest of that weekend. Betty, she was a queen. That's the last date I ever had with her.
4: After that, she went with Brink.
0: Yeah, how did you know?
4: You're sure he wasn't also the one who broke your collarbone?
0: Brink? Never. Brink was my pal.
2: Are you kidding?
0: Oh, that must be young Brink now. Gosh, I can't wait to see if he looks like his dad.
9: I'll go, my dear.
7: Ah, Mr. Gildersleeve?
0: Yes, come in. Come right in. By George, you're the spitting image of your dad. I'd know you any place. Yes, sir. Always glad to meet the son of Brink. Put her there, my boy. Glad to. Oh! My hand! Chip off the old block, all right.
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0: Now let's return to the great Gildersleeve, who's invited a few of his closest friends in for the evening to meet the son of his old college chum, Brink Brinkerhoff. Dinner is over, and our host beams with pride upon the little group of guests clustered about the young hero.
1: But did that stop me?
2: Not me. I doubled back, ran through the whole team, circled around right end for a good 30 yards, and would have made the touchdown if it hadn't been I ran into my own interference.
3: Well, a chip off the old block, all right, folks.
4: Mr. Brinkerhoff, I think that's the most exciting story I ever heard. Tell us some more of your experiences.
5: Speaking of college puts me in mind of a rather amusing little experience in my own youth.
3: Oh, brother.
5: The time we stole the clapper out of the chapel bell. You know the old saying, boys will be boys. Oh. Well, sir, for some reason...
2: Hey, Margie, come on in the den here.
6: What is it you want?
2: Who's that old geezer out there shooting off his face?
6: That's Judge Hooker. He's a friend of my uncle's.
2: Well, is he going to talk all night? Why don't he give somebody else a chance?
6: He's a very nice man.
2: Well, he talks too much. Hey, what do you say we get out of this fire trap and shake these stale characters?
6: These are my friends.
2: Oh, come on, come on. Let's get out of here.
6: I don't see how you can say that. After all, Uncle Mort invited all these people just here to meet you.
2: Well, they've met me. They've had their thrill. We don't have to stay here all night while that lame brain swipes the clapper out of the bell, do we? Well, that's good for 3 hours.
6: Well.
2: Come on. You and I could make beautiful music together, honey. They'll never miss us.
6: Well, Uncle Mort did say he wanted you to have a good time.
2: You see? That settles it. Uncle's orders. My car's right outside.
4: Frightfully late. Good night, Throckmorton.
3: Good night, Mrs. Ransom.
7: Good night, Mr. Gildersleeve.
3: Good night, Peavy.
5: Well, Gildy, what do you suppose became of our young friends?
3: They'll turn up, Horace. Don't be so nosy.
5: That young Brinkerhoff seems to be quite a fella.
3: Yes, well, he takes after his dad. Brink always did have a way with the girls.
5: Yeah, it's youth, I guess. Youth. Reminds me of the time I swiped the clapper out of the chapel bell. But I guess I told you about that.
3: More than once. Good night, Horace.
5: Good night, Gildy.
3: The old goat. You'd think he was the only man that ever stole a clapper out of a bell. 2 o'clock in the morning. Why, George is going too far. I'll tell that Brink. Look here, Brinkerhoff, I'll say to him. Friendship is friendship, I'll say to him. But enough's enough. We have a rule in this house, I'll say to him. When my niece goes out in the evening, I want to know where she's going, I'll say to him. And furthermore... Oh, I guess they're back. And about time, too.
8: Well, thank you, Brink. I've had a perfectly wonderful time.
3: Brink?
9: Hey, what's your hurry? The evening's young yet. I'll come in. We can scramble some eggs. Or
8: something. No, I'd love to, but I can't, really. I've got to get up early tomorrow.
9: What for? What do you got to get up for that's better than this? Answer me that.
3: Oh, brother, chip off the old block, all right.
8: Please, I've got to go, really. Please!
9: No, I don't take my foot out of the door till you give me a kiss.
8: Oh, are you going to start that again?
3: We'll see about that. Marjorie!
6: There, I told you. Coming, Uncle Mort. Good night. I'm sorry I'm so late, Uncle Mort, but there wasn't a thing I could do about it.
3: Marjorie, where have you been?
6: This wasn't my idea, remember? You said give him a good time.
10: Uncle Mort, there's a man following me.
0: Mr. Gildersleeve, I want to complain about your niece. She doesn't treat me right.
6: Uncle Mort, if you don't mind, I think I'll run up now. I'm tired, and I think I'll just say good night.
3: Good night.

0: night, sugar.
1: Good night.
0: It's a great little girl you got there, Mr. Gildersleeve. She's a dilly.
2: Yeah, she's a fine girl. A little difficult at times, though.
0: Well, that's women, you know. You can't get along with them, and you can't get along without them.
2: Very good.
0: Hey, speaking of Marjorie, wonder if you're going to be busy tomorrow, Mr. Gildersleeve.
2: Marjorie, busy?
0: Yeah. Wonder if I could drop into your office to speak to you for a few moments.
2: If you mean about Marjorie?
0: Yeah. Yeah, about Marjorie.
2: Well, certainly. Always glad to see you anytime, my boy.
0: Shall we make it around 11?
2: 11. Suits me.
0: Fine. Good night, Mr. Gildersleeve. It's been swell.
2: Good night, my boy. Oh, ow, my hand. Good night. great kid. Marjorie. Oh, Marjorie.
3: What is it, Uncle Mort?
2: I know a secret, and I won't tell.
3: Well, what do you mean?
2: I know.
3: I don't know what you're talking about, Uncle Mort. And I'm tired.
2: You can't fool your old uncle, but I won't tell.
3: I don't know what you're talking about. Good night.
2: Good night, my dear. Pleasant dreams.
4: Leela!
5: Oh, hello, Throckmorton.
2: Hello, Leela.
5: I had a most enjoyable evening at your house last night.
2: I want to tell you about last night. You know, Marjorie and young Brinkerhoff disappeared early in the evening. You noticed that.
5: Well, I didn't like to say anything.
2: Yes. Well, guess what? He's coming down to my office this morning to talk to me.
5: You mean about?
2: Uh-huh.
5: Oh, I think that's so romantic.
2: Yes, so do I.
5: Why, who'd ever think little Marjorie? Why, she never even met him till yesterday, did she?
2: That's right. Last night. Mm. Of course, it's all up to Marjorie. I don't want to influence her, but his dad was one of my best friends at college.
5: Oh, I think it's just wonderful. You know, I always longed for somebody to sweep me off my feet like that, but my husband Beauregard was such a cautious man.
2: Yeah.
5: He was a lawyer, you know. Yeah. He courted me for 3 years till finally Father had to speak to him.
2: Well, they don't lose any time these days, by George.
5: Yes, it happens so fast nowadays, you never know who'll be next, do you?
2: Next. I gotta be getting along.
4: See you at the church, Lisa.
6: Hello, Mr. Gildersleeve.
2: Oh, hello, Peavy. Well, it looks as if I might be losing my little girl, Peavy.
6: You mean Marjorie?
2: Yeah, she and young Brinkerhoff slipped out early in the evening last night, if you noticed.
6: Yes, I thought there was something funny going on there.
2: Well, he's coming down to the office to talk to me about it at 11 o'clock.
6: Is that so?
2: Yeah.
6: Suppose congratulations are in order, then.
2: Thank you. I'm going to hate to lose her, though, Peavy.
6: Well, marriage is a great institution. I've had a good many years' experience with it. So has Mrs. Peavy. And I think we'd agree that your niece is making no mistake.
2: You know, Peavy, I've always regretted that I didn't marry.
6: Have you, Mr. Gildersleeve?
2: Yes, I've always felt somehow that I was missing one of the finest things in life.
6: Well, I wouldn't say that. Marriage has its conveniences and its inconveniences.
2: Oh, well, of course, it's like anything else. It's a matter of give and take.
6: More give than take. I think Mrs. Peavy would go along with me on that, too.
2: I know, but you've been married a long time, Peavy.
6: 23 years, so has Mrs. Peavy.
2: When you've been married as long as that, I suppose the novelty sort of wears off.
6: Well, no, I wouldn't say that either. Mrs. Peavy still manages to spring a little surprise on me now and then. Only the other day, she presented me with a watch fob she crocheted for me. Last thing in the world you'd expect.
2: Watch fob crocheted? I take it all back, Peavy. I'm glad I never got married. Oh, I gotta be getting there. Can't keep him waiting.
6: Goodbye, Mr. Gilbert.
2: Wait a minute. What did I come in here for?
6: Razor braid?
2: No.
6: Scam?
2: No. Well, it'll come back to me. Goodbye, Peavy.
6: Goodbye, Mr. Gildersleeve.
2: Is he here yet, Miss Fitch?
7: Is who here yet?
2: The kid, young Brink.
7: No one's been here. Were you expecting someone?
2: Was I expecting someone? Yeah. Oh, but you don't know.
7: Know what?
2: That young fellow who was in here yesterday, you know, the one...

0: I said I couldn't see.
1: Yes.
0: Little did I know. Miss Fitch, I think, I'm not sure, but I think he may going to be marrying my niece.
1: No.
0: Yeah.
1: You know, I thought he was rather good looking.
0: Looks just like his dad, a chip off the old block.
1: Little Margie, a wedding. Won't that be exciting? You know, I love weddings.
0: Yeah?
1: And funerals.
0: This may be him now.
2: Well, good morning, Governor.
3: Well, come in, my boy, come in.
2: Nice of you to give me a little of your time.
0: Not at all. I won't shake hands. Always glad to oblige the son of an old college chum. Step right into my private office here.
2: Thanks.
0: Miss Fitch, will you please see that we're not disturbed?
1: Yes, Mr. Gildersleeve.
0: Sit down, my boy. She's all right. Take the chair there. Have a cigar.
2: Oh, thanks. Don't care if I do.
0: I always like a man that smokes cigars. There's a lighter on the desk there. Well, I guess if Marjorie knew that you were down here talking to me, she'd be kind of surprised, wouldn't she?
2: You think a lot of that niece of yours, don't you, Mr. Gildersleeve?
0: Oh, I think the world of her. She's a fine girl, Marjorie. I don't know a finer one.
2: I agree with you.
0: Yeah, she's been a good niece to me, and she'll make a darn good wife to somebody.
2: I'm with you 100%. Say, Mr. Gildersleeve?
0: Yes?
2: Have you ever considered what would become of Marjorie in the event that you were to pass on?
0: Huh?
2: Now, I have an insurance policy here that...
3: You're just like your old man. You get out of here.

0: You know, here in Summerfield, we've sort of prided ourselves on doing the best we could every time a scrap drive or a bond drive came along, or anything that would help the war effort. But tonight, our hats are off to three other towns: Green Bay, Wisconsin, Freeport, Illinois, and Decatur, Indiana. In each of these towns, the Kraft Cheese Company has a plant, and those three plants have just been given the Army Navy E Award for outstanding service in the production of food for our fighting men. Many manufacturers have been given this award, but this is the first time it has ever been presented to the men and women who help to make our Army and Navy the best fed in the world. We in Summerfield can't claim any credit for that accomplishment, but we can take pride in it, and we do. To you, men and women of the Kraft Company in Green Bay, Freeport, and Decatur, our hearty congratulations. Good night, everybody.
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4: I'm the Comic Weekly Man, the jolly Comic Weekly Man, and I'm here to read the funnies to you happy boys and honeys. Yes, boys and girls, it's Comic Weekly time, and here I come right into your house to bring a little fun and happiness. Right out of the pages of Puck the Comic Weekly, straight into your living room, your friend, the Comic Weekly Man, the jolly Comic Weekly Man. Hello, hello, hello. Well, little Miss Honey, how are you today?
5: Oh, I'm just fine, fine, fine, fine, fine.
4: Well, what makes you feel so fine, fine, fine, fine?
5: Oh, because next week I'm going to have the biggest dinner of the year next to Christmas.
4: And what dinner is that?
5: Well, I'll give you a hint. Thanks for coming.
4: Coming, mm-hmm. Coming. Now, what day has to do with coming?
5: Oh, no, no. Well, all right, I'll give you another hint.
4: All right, give me another hint.
5: Thanks for giving me the funnies.
4: Funnies? Now, what's a holiday that has to do with funnies?
5: Oh, you're way off.
4: I'll try it again, will you?
5: Thanks for giving me the funny.
4: Thanks for giving... Oh, Thanksgiving!
5: Of course.
4: Why, of course. And what are you going to have for Thanksgiving?
5: Oh, turkey and cranberry and pumpkin pie, and you're invited for dinner.
4: Well, thank you very much. I'll come, because if there's anything I like on Thanksgiving, it's turkey and cranberries and pumpkin pie.
5: That's just wonderful. Now, will you please read me the funny?
4: Puck the Comic Weekly? Mm-hmm. Very well, I'll read that in just a moment. But before I do, let's listen to this nice man. Now here we go with Puck the Comic Weekly, and on top of the first page, hop along Cassidy.
5: Magic words for the music, please.
4: Very well, my lady. Six guns blazing as he thunders along. Give us music for Hop Along. Pouring rain, Hoppy, California, and Lucky, with the marshal and the reinforcements that Hoppy had brought, are continuing on their way through the Indian country after having found the cavalry massacred at the stagecoach stop. They've been moving cautiously through the woods. The marshal says,
6: "Those murdering redskins must be somewhere in this area."
4: Hoppy, who looks through the clearing, sees a wagon proceeding down the trail. He says,
6: "Which means that hay wagon driver may be headed for trouble unless we warn him."
4: So Hoppy, California, and a few others gallop toward the wagon to warn the men driving it.
6: Seeing them approaching, a man on the wagon, first picture, second row, pulls up a gun and fires at them. California shouts,
7: "Hey, Duck! Blame fools! They think we're road agents!"
6: Spurring ahead, Hoppy rapidly narrows the gap between them. The men in the wagon whip up their horses and gallop on faster. Hoppy draws up alongside, third picture, middle row, leaps out of the wagon. In last picture, second row, one of the men swings his rifle and hits Hoppy in the face with a butt. Hoppy falls off. California and his pals rein up beside him. The wagon continues on its way. Second picture, bottom row, one of the men in the wagon exclaims,
8: "Well, that ought to delay him till we make a getaway. Meeker's game would be ruined if that bunch got their hands on the rifles hidden inside these hay bales."
6: But last picture, unnoticed, the telltale clue is jarred loose from the swaying load as a bale of hay falls off the rear of the wagon to the ground.
5: Oh, that was terrible, the way that man hit Hoppy in the face with the gun.
6: Yes, he could have broken his jaw.
5: Do you think he did?
6: I'm not sure.
5: I wonder if California or Lucky or somebody will see that bale of hay that dropped off, and then maybe they'll see the rifles behind it.
6: Well, let's hope so.
5: Why should they hide those rifles?
6: I have a suspicion that those men are selling the rifles to the Indians.
5: Oh, and then the Indians use them against the white men?
6: That's right.
5: So that's why the Indians have been on the warpath then, because they have good weapons.
6: That's exactly it. And we'll find out more about this next week. Now?
5: Oh, look, there on page 3, there's Prince Valiant. And I'm anxious to read that because Prince Valiant's father, King Egwar, has signed something that you call
6: a treaty. It's an agreement not to plunder any more ships.
5: Yes, and last week, you remember Boltar, who was Val's friend, was coming home from a long journey, and all of a sudden, he saw a ship, and on that ship was that girl, Adele, who'd fallen in love with Art.
6: That's right, and Boltar captured that ship.
5: And I want to see what Val will say about that, and I want to see if Adele and Art will meet each other again.
6: Well, let's read right now and find out. So here we go with Prince Valiant and the Days of King Arthur. Eckett, Breckett, Gray, Malkin, and Quince. Music romantic for a fair, fair prince. Boltar and his rough Vikings have captured the ship of Sir Duluc. In the scuffle, little Adele, Duluc's daughter, falls to the deck in a faint. Sir Duluc stands over his daughter's body and yells at Boltar, the Sea King,
9: "Traitor! 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Traitor!"
6: Boltar looks surprised and stops for a moment. Whereupon Sir Duluc hands him a paper bearing the agreement. First picture, next row, Boltar sits down, looks at the paper, and frowns. He fingers the guarantee impatiently. He cannot read, but he knows the royal seal. A free and independent pirate doesn't want to be bothered by diplomatic details. This paper is too difficult for him to figure out, so he decides to let Val and King Agwar settle it for him. He orders his men to board his ship again. And last picture, second row, he allows the vessel of Sir Duluc to limp into Trondheimsfjord and follows close behind. For if there is any doubt, he wants the plunder. First picture, bottom row, news of Boltar's deed is brought to King Agwar. The king is angry because his banner has been ignored. Gaheris sees all hope of peaceful trade between Thule and Orkney vanish with his crime. But young Arf, enraged that Adele, the girl he loves, is hurt, cries bitterly for punishment. Last picture, soldiers of the king are sent to Boltar's ship, and he is arrested. All the Vikings and sea kings of Thule cry out against this threat to their freedom to plunder where and whom they please.
5: That they can't plunder anymore, do they?
6: No, because that's something they've always been permitted to do.
5: Well, but I think that's wrong, that anybody who wants to can capture some ship and just take whatever's on it.
6: And it is wrong.
5: Do you think King Egwar will make the Vikings behave themselves?
6: Well, that's something we'll find out more about next week. And now I think it's time for Flash Gordon.
5: All right, let's turn over the page and see if he's there.
6: Nope, here's Jungle Jim, but no Flash Gordon.
5: Well, let's turn over another page.
6: All right, over another page we go. And here he is, Flash Gordon.
5: Oh, and this time it's really exciting because you remember Flash had been captured by the Martians and the Queen had had her men try to put a helmet on his head that would make him a slave.
6: Yes, but Flash succeeded in overpowering the guard who tried it. And then he and Dale and Link, their friend, captured the Queen.
5: And then they took the queen with them, and they got into a car, and they were trying to escape with the queen as their prisoner, and I wonder if they will succeed.
6: Well, let's read right now and find out. Here we go with Flash Gordon. Rig-a-rig-a-doon-doon, Saskamatash. Let's have music for Heroic Flash. Escaping from his Martian captors, Flash commandeers a sand car and takes Queen Menta along as a hostage. The sand car speeds toward the rocket port where Flash's ship is grounded, racing ahead of a sudden desert sand blizzard. But not even the incredible speed of the sand car is enough to beat the blizzard. A screaming hurricane of ice and sand swallows them up last picture top row. Flash can scarcely make himself heard as he shouts, "If we don't find shelter soon, we're doomed!" First picture bottom row, great masses of swirling sand hurtle from the dune tops and toss the car around as if it were an autumn leaf. Flash fights the controls, but nothing he does can stop the car from overturning. Almost miraculously, the occupants of the car escape injury. Queen Menta's fear soon gives way to rage. She's furious. She tells Flash the storm is burying them, to check the instruments and find their location so she can send a thought message ordering her men to rescue them. But Flash prefers the blizzard's fury to recapture. And then, as suddenly as it arose, the storm is over. Last picture, Flash and his party are faced with a new danger. The icy sand has frozen in the bleak Martian night, and they are entombed under a giant dune as hard as concrete.
5: It's almost like being buried alive. They won't be able to breathe. They'll die.
6: Yes, that's a terrible situation to be in. Not only that, but if they don't find a way out, they'll have no food.
5: I wonder what Flash will do now. He'll just have to let Menta send a thought wave to her people.
6: Yes, it certainly looks that way. But if that happens, they'll be recaptured.
5: That's a terrible decision.
6: Yes, it certainly is. But we'll find out about that next week. Now it's time for Dagwood and Blondie.
5: Oh, and here they are on the first page of the second section.
6: And we won't waste another second. Here we go with Dagwood and Blondie. Ramafoo, ramafum, zim, zim, zombie. Conjure me music for Dagwood and Blondie. Dagwood's boss, Mr. Dithers, is sitting at home very unhappy. His wife asks him if his conscience is bothering him. He answers,
10: "Yes, I feel terrible about the way I've treated Dagwood all these years."
6: She tells him it's not too late to make things up to Dagwood. He answers,
10: "Yes, you're right. I could give him a nice raise to show him how much I appreciate all his years of loyal service to me."
6: His wife smiles and says she's sure Dagwood will be very grateful. So last picture top row, Dithers stands up and says emphatically,
10: "I'll pay him a social call and announce his raise in front of his whole family."
6: At the Bumstead home, first picture next row, everybody is heading for the door with their coats on, ready to go out. Dagwood says cheerfully, "Well, come on, everybody. We don't want to be late for the show." Just then the doorbell rings. It's Mr. Dithers who stands outside, saying to himself,
10: "A person gets so much joy out of doing a kind deed like this."
6: Blondie peeks through the window and tells Dagwood, last picture, second row, it's Mr. Dithers. Dagwood exclaims, "Oh, he probably wants me to work tonight. Quick, everybody, out the back door before he sees us." They all head for the back door. Out they tiptoe, close the door, and tiptoe for the sidewalk. First picture next row, Dithers sees them and yells,
10: "Hey, come back here, Bumstead!"
6: Whereupon they all dash away. Around the house they go. Around the garage. Dagwood shinnies up the porch. Scrambles up the roof. Slides down the other side. Last picture, third row, jumps for the ground. Dithers lands on him in midair. First picture, bottom row, they hit the ground. And the fight begins. Dagwood yells,
11: "Help! He's murdering me!"
6: Alexander shouts, "We'll save you, Pop!" But Mr. Dithers
10: jumps
6: on Dagwood and tells the family,
10: Wait. I just wanted to tell you that starting today, I'm giving you a $10 a week raise."
6: And then Mr. Dithers walks off. Dagwood, with his clothes torn to pieces and his face covered with bruises, sits up and says, last picture,
11: "Isn't he a swell boss?"
6: And Mr. Dithers, his clothes torn to pieces and his face covered with bruises, goes down the walk saying,
10: "It's a wonderful feeling to have your employees love you like that."
5: Those Bumstead. The craziest things happen. happened to them.
6: Yes, what a way to tell a man he's going to get a raise.
5: Yes, but if it really happened, why, the doctor bills would be so expensive that it just wouldn't do any good to get a raise.
6: No.
5: The money would be spent anyway.
6: That's right. And now look, underneath Dagwood and Blondie, here's Roy Rogers.
5: Oh, I'm anxious to read that.
6: So am I, and I'll read that in just a moment. But first, here's that nice man again with something interesting to say. Now here we go again with Puck the Comic Weekly. At the bottom of the first page of the second section, Roy Rogers, King of the Cowboys.
5: Magic words for the music, please.
6: Very well, my lady. Hi-yip-hi-yo. Now here we go with Roy and Trigger. Hi-yip-hi-yo. Roy and Jack Spratt, deputy sheriff, investigating at Blot Craner's ranch, have fallen into a mineshaft. They were joined there a moment later by Blot Kramer, who had been accused by Norton and the cattlemen's counsel of being a cattle rustler. Kramer tells Roy and Jack that he has come back to clear himself with the law. While they're in the shaft, Norton, who is responsible for all the trouble, and his henchman, Carp Manneray, knowing that the three men are in the shaft, set a dynamite explosion hoping to get rid of Roy. As the sound of the explosion dies away, Mallory says,
8: "Well, the dynamite blast plugged that mine shaft good. Rogers and the other two are buried."
6: Norton replies, "Right, Carp. You stay in the line shack and keep an eye on things. I'll head for town, file the claim, and report the accident." Meanwhile, in the shaft, the men are still alive, but hemmed in on all sides by the earth which has collapsed. Jack Spratt exclaims,
12: "Hey, we're trapped!"
6: Roy lights a lantern and answers, "Now, maybe not. Hey, Kramer, is there any other way out of here?" Kramer answers,
7: "Well, there's a slim chance. Long ago, I dug a drift from my line shack to this shaft, but a cave-in blocked it off."
6: Last picture, top row, Kramer points to it, saying,
7: "Yeah, there it is. We got to get through before the air gives out, or we're done."
6: Roy picks up a pickaxe and starts digging. First picture, bottom row. A little later, Roy takes one more poke at the earth, and the shovel goes through. He exclaims, "Ah, we're through. I can smell fresh air." A little more effort, and they made a hole big enough to crawl through. They find themselves in a basement underneath Kramer's shack. Roy, lantern in hand, goes up the ladder, saying, "I'll go up first. I got to get to town and stop Norton from tying up Kramer's property with some legal tricks." He pushes up the trap door, and as his head appears, last picture, Carp Mallory, who is standing behind Roy with a poker, says,
8: "You're hard to get rid of, Rogers, but this ought to do it."
5: Oh, isn't that man cruel? Look how hard he hit Roy.
6: Yes, he meant to kill him.
5: Now he's knocked Roy out, and those other two men are down in the basement, and there's no way they can get out. Ooh, it looks like Norton still will win.
6: Well, don't worry too much about that. Maybe there's another trick up Roy's sleeve. We'll find out next week. Now let's turn over the page and see what's there.
5: All right. Dick's Adventures, and I'm anxious to read that because an unfortunate thing has happened.
6: Yes, in the early days of America, Dick has been with the American Marines commanded by Stephen Decatur. The pirates had captured one of the American ships, and they were going to use it against the Americans.
5: And last week, Dick and Stephen Decatur were going to slip through the darkness and destroy the American ship so the pirates couldn't use it against them, when all of a sudden, a big storm blew their ship right out to sea, and they were in terrible danger from the storm.
6: Well, let's read right now and find out what happens next. Here we go with Dick's Adventures. Say the magic words with me. Riggedy-pack-a-zack-a-zick. Let's have music for Adventurous Dick. The excitement of his dream has awakened Dick. He sits up in bed and says to himself,
13: "Gee whiz, I was dreaming I was back in the old days. A Marine on Stephen Decatur's ship. We were heading into Tripoli to scuttle one of our men of war captured by the Barbary pirates when a howling gale blew us out into the middle of the Mediterranean."
6: And he loves his dream so much, he lays back on the pillow and in a second is sound asleep. In his dream, he finds himself on board the ship again. The storm is over. Everybody aboard ship is working furiously to repair all the damage the storm has done. First picture, second row, Decatur says to Dick, "We're returning to Tripoli. Pitch in, Dick." A few days later, in the dark of night, the ship in tip-top shape glides back into the harbor of Tripoli.
14: Last picture, second row. It moves toward the Philadelphia, now captured and manned by the pirates. As they slip up beside the Philadelphia, Dick, who acts as the watch, calls to the pirate watch, saying,
15: "We're traders from Malta. We lost our anchors. Can we make fast to you till morning?"
14: A second later, their little ship is next to the Philadelphia. And too late, the Barbary crewmen realize they have invited a deadly swarm of enemies aboard. First picture, bottom row, there's a terrific battle. When the battle is over, the pirates are captured, taken off the ship, and the Philadelphia set afire. As it blazes up, the eerie flames light up the harbor. And on shore, the pirate chieftain curses as he sees how the Americans have out-tricked him. Why, last picture. On the Yankee ship sailing away from the burning Philadelphia, Decatur looks back and says,
13: "I'm sorry we had to scuttle one of our own ships, Dick. I'm sorry there are such things as war. Our country. May she always be right. But our country, right or wrong."
5: Burning the ship, wasn't it? It was such a beautiful ship.
14: Yes, it was. But it would have been worse if the pirates had used that ship against the Americans and had killed Americans or won the war by using it.
5: Yes, it would have been. And I wonder what will happen with Dick next.
14: Well, there's only one way you can find out.
5: All right, I'll be here next week.
14: Well, good. Now look, right underneath Dick's adventures, there's Rusty Riley.
5: Oh, yes. And you remember last week, Rusty and his friends and Mr. Miles and the detectives, they captured a lot of crooks and they proved that Mr. Kendall was an innocent man. And all because Rusty was curious about following a little girl in her coaster wagon.
14: Yes. Well, let's see what happens next. Here we go with Rusty Riley. Gallop and run till the road is dusty. Give us music for his horse and Rusty. We're at the Miles farm out by the barn. Tex is saying to Mr. Miles,
16: "Hey, boss, you ought to feel real good. You sure made Kendall and his wife and Queenie happy. I just came from the other farm, and it'd do your heart good to see him."
14: Mr. Miles replies, "Well, they have you and Rusty to thank more than me. Besides, Kendall's a good man with trotters and paces. I'm glad to have him. But, Tex, I want to see you about another matter." A few minutes later, Tex and Mr. Miles are sitting in Mr. Miles' office. Third picture, top row, Mr. Miles hands Tex a letter.
16: Tex, here's a letter from my old partner, Bruce Peters. You read it, will you?
14: Tex scans the letter quickly and then reads aloud, last picture, top row.
16: "And since I moved to Chicago, my health has been steadily growing worse. Now my doctor tells me there's a surgeon in Vienna who can help me. Since this is an emergency, I'll be on my way when this letter reaches you. I had no time to wait for an answer from you. So, on the strength of our old friendship, I'm sending my adopted child, Vivian, to stay with you while I'm away. I know this is presumptuous, but I also know what a true friend you are. Good luck and thanks, as ever, Bruce."
14: First picture, bottom row, Tex looks up and says,
16: "Hey, I recollect Longhorn Peters when you and him was in the cattle business on the border. So he's sending us his adopted daughter, Vivian, huh? Well, boss, that ain't so bad." "Well, no, I guess not. He doesn't mention her age. I'm hoping she'll be company for Patty."
14: Meanwhile, on the state road, next picture, a car goes whizzing down the highway. A motorcycle cop who is off on a side road exclaims,
17: "Holy smoke, look at that hot rod go. Must be hitting around 90.
14: And after the speeder he goes.

0: After a hot chase, the motorcycle cop flags down the speeding car. As they stop, third picture bottom row, the trooper says,
1: "We don't give tickets to drivers like you. Our magistrate just loves to meet them in person, so just follow me."
0: A half hour later, the phone rings in Mr. Miles' office. He answers it. "Hello? Yes, this is Quentin Miles."
2: "Well, Mr. Miles, this is the police. We're holding a youngster here for speeding and reckless driving. The party gives your address. And, yes, the name is Vivian."
3: "Oh, you mean that young person in the car that was speeding was that daughter, Vivian? Oh, what an awful girl."
0: "Yes, 90 miles an hour. Why, that's three times as fast as a girl should go, even when somebody else is driving."
3: "Yes. Uh-oh, it looks like there's going to be more trouble."
0: "Well, we'll find out more about that next week. Now let's go over the page and see."
3: "Oh, look, here's Alice in Wonderland."
0: "Oh, yes, Alice in Wonderland.
3: You remember last week she left the Mad Hatter's place and she began to follow the little white rabbit, and he just came scampering by.
0: And the rabbit led her into Tulgey Wood, where Alice couldn't find her way.
3: I wonder what she'll find in Tulgey Wood."
0: "Well, let's read right now and find out. Here we go with Alice in Wonderland. Say the magic words with me.
3: And now for a story that gets curiouser and curiouser.
0: Alice in Wonderland. So music, sir. Lost in Wonderland, Alice wanders through the eerie depths of Tulgey Wood. First, she sees a pair of spectacles with legs up and staring at her. And a funny bird with a face like a mirror. And she exclaims,
3: "Oh, no, please, no more nonsense."
0: She walks a little further. And she stumbles on a large automobile horn, which runs off, followed by a lot of baby automobile horns. And Alice exclaims,
3: Oh, excuse me.
0: And she continues along. More weird creatures appear from the shadows of Tulgey Wood, third picture. And all of them look half animal and half something crazy. She sees strange-looking frogs. And then a bird with a long neck like an accordion. And she exclaims,
3: "Goodness, when I get home, I shall write a book about this place."
0: Last picture, top row, she continues on her way. Then a strange creature with a bird's head and a body like a bird cage dashes by. And then Alice sees a sign which reads,
4: "Don't step on the mome rats."
0: Alice exclaims,
3: "Mome rats?"
0: And she looks around her feet and sees a lot of funny-looking little flower-like things. And as Alice watches, the mome rats form themselves into a sort of arrow, first picture bottom row. And then the arrow points toward a path. And Alice exclaims,
3: "Oh, a path. They're showing me the way out of here."
0: So Alice hurries along. And all of a sudden, she meets an odd brush dog, an animal with the body of a dog and a head in the shape of a brush. Alice says,
3: "Oh, dear, he's brushing the path away."
0: And as the dog goes by her brushing the path away, third picture bottom row, Alice, standing on one last bit of path, exclaims,
3: "Oh, no, I shall never get out of this place."
0: And she sits down, last picture, as the mome rats and all the other weird creatures surround her. And Alice cries,
3: "Oh, now, no one will ever find me here."
0: And poor Alice sinks down wearily. And suddenly, a strangely familiar form begins to take shape above her. It's the Cheshire Cat. He looks down at Alice and says, "Meow."
3: "Oh, I've never seen so many strange creatures in my life."
0: "Me neither."
3: "Just imagine an automobile horn with a lot of little baby automobile horns."
0: "Isn't that funny?"
3: "Yeah, mustn't imagine spectacles running around with legs on them.
0: Yes, it certainly is weird.
3: I wonder if she'll ever get out of there.
0: Well, maybe the Cheshire Cat will help her.
3: That's right. He did help her once before.
0: Well, we'll find that out next week. Now, that's all the time I have. But before I go, here's that nice fellow with some more interesting information. Well, honey, and all you boys and girls, I've got to go now.
3: All right, Mr. Connie Greekly Man, but I'll be waiting for you next week.
0: Okay, that's a date, and a date with all you boys and girls. Be sure to meet me with our little friend, Miss Honey, next week when I read Puck the Comic Weekly. For I'm the Comic Weekly Man, the jolly Comic Weekly Man. I'll be back to read the funnies to you happy boys and honeys. Don't forget, boys and girls, see you all next week. Your friend, the Comic Weekly Man.

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3: Once upon a time there was an engineer.
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5: Charlie says, love my good and plenty. Charlie says, really rings the bell. Charlie says, love my good and plenty. 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
9: Good evening, ladies and gentlemen. I'll take only a few seconds because I have a very simple request. In about 14 minutes, Mr. Keating is going to tell you about the Equitable Society's famous fact-finding chart for fathers and mothers. I know from personal experience that this chart can make an enormous difference in your family's future. So please listen carefully when Mr. Keating gives the surprising details on the fact-finding chart for fathers and mothers, prepared by the Equitable Life Assurance Society of the United States.
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0: In addition to bringing you the people up to date on the latest trends in crime, the Federal Bureau of Investigation cooperates in presenting this program because it hopes that through this medium it will be able to clear up some of the misconceptions the public has about crime and criminals. One of those mistaken ideas, perhaps the one which annually costs the American people the most money, was recently graphically illustrated by a national magazine. The editor took pictures of 20 of the most dangerous inmates of Alcatraz. He mixed them with 20 pictures of men out of Who's Who, men whose accomplishments have made them the leaders of the nation. Readers were asked to check which men were the criminals, were asked to try to separate the decent from the lawbreakers. Their failure to identify the criminals was amazing to the editors, but not to the members of your FBI, who know that it is impossible to tell which person is a criminal from the way he dresses, walks, talks, or looks. Your FBI does not suggest that you regard every stranger as a criminal, but it does say that you are deluding yourself if you pose as an infallible judge of character and use only the things you see to make a decision. Criminals can be and are tall, short, fat, lean, well-dressed, or slovenly. In fact, they answer any and every description you can name, because they possess no common physical ailment, unless it be short-sightedness. By now, it should be common knowledge that anyone who decides to be a criminal is short-sighted indeed. Tonight's file opens at a Midwestern county fair. It is late afternoon, and on the half-mile track beside the midway, trotting horses are warming up for the seventh race. A young woman sits in the grandstand watching as the man approaches.
1: Nancy.
2: Where you been?
1: Just about every place in the fairgrounds. Come on, let's get out of here.
2: But I got a bet in this race. I got $10 in number 5.
1: Well, you got a loser.
2: How do you know?
1: I passed through the paddock when they hooked up those things to the horses.
2: Well?
1: Every one of the drivers are old, but you're mad. They had to lift him to get him in. Come on.
2: Oh, please, Gene, I want to see it. It'll only take a minute.
3: They're all in line, ready for the start.
2: See, they're starting right now.
1: Well, okay.
3: Here they come. And they're off. At the start, that's Fulton McCracken first. Harry Volo second. And Alan Axworthy third.
1: Which one is yours?
2: Number 5, Jim's boy. The one the man in green is driving.
1: Come pretty on. Far back.
2: Come on, he's moving up, Gene, look.
1: Honey, I should be sending some wires right now.
2: What?
1: I've got to tell Brewer and Hudson to meet.
3: Down the back stretch, it's Perry Volo by 3 lengths. Fulton McCracken second by 2. And Jim's boy is third, a half length in front of Alan Axworthy. And that's Jim's boy now in the break.
2: What?
1: He's broken his stride. He won't win now. Let's go, Nancy.
2: Oh, but Gene, my $10.
1: Honey, we'll get it back tomorrow with interest when we stick up this joint.
0: The next morning, Special Agent Jim Taylor is standing in front of the city jail when a car approaches. A car driven by Agent Ken Wakefield.
4: Jim, oh, Jim.
5: Oh, hi, Ken.
4: Want a lift?
5: Sure.
4: Where are you going?
5: U.S. Attorney's office.
4: Okay. What's doing at the jail?
5: Well, we're one down and 3 to go on the Spencer mob.
4: Who?
5: The Spencer mob. They're the ones that... Hey, that's right. You weren't in the office when that came in, were you?
4: I don't think so.
5: Our bank messenger was held up and brutally beaten back east 3 months ago.
4: Huh?
5: After the doctors pieced him together, he identified all 4 of the bandits.
4: Uh-huh.
5: The head man is Gene Spencer. Long record. He's been charged with everything up to and including murder.
4: And he's around loose?
5: Well, the jury said the murder was self-defense.
4: Oh, one of those.
5: Yeah. 2 other times, he had an airtight alibi. Once, a witness who could have convicted him disappeared.
4: Sounds pretty sharp.
5: Oh, he is. And his wife is just as rough a customer. She's a fainter.
4: What?
5: A fainter. She can haul off and faint on order.
4: Ah.
5: The 3rd one is a Louis Hudson, also a long record. And the 4th man was Charlie Brewer, alias the farmer.
4: You say was?
5: I just finished interviewing him. He was picked up by the police early this morning.
4: Alone?
5: Yeah, but he had a wire from Spencer in his pocket. It said, have job. We'll call you at midnight.
4: Midnight tonight?
5: No, last night. A strip of paper with a dateline was missing, but there's a time stamp on the wire with yesterday's date.
4: Too bad you don't know...
5: Ken, green light.
4: Oh, yeah. Too bad you don't know where the wire was from, Jim.
5: Well, that's why I'm going over to the U.S. Attorney's office now, Ken. I want a search warrant for the farmer's hotel room.
4: He lives here in town?
5: Yes, the police found a hotel key in his pocket. He's at the Hotel Central. As soon as I get the warrant, I'm going over there.

0: Yeah?
1: It's me, Louie.
0: Oh, come on in.
1: I can't. My car is surrounded by pigs.
0: Just walk through them.
1: But I don't want to get bit or stung, whatever it is they do to you.
0: Come on. They won't hurt you.
1: Okay. All right, come on, get away, pig, will you, pig? Come on, blow, pig. Get away.
2: Hey, what kind of deal is this, Gene?
0: Come on in, I'll tell you all about it. Nancy?
3: Yeah?
0: Louie's here. Make us some coffee, will you?
3: Okay.
2: Gene, tell me, what's with the pigs?
0: We're gonna use them.
2: In a heist?
0: Yeah.
2: Count me out.
0: Why?
2: I don't work with no animals. I did a job once in Brooklyn. I used a dog, I got bit. From then on, I work with people.
0: You don't have to go near the pigs.
2: Oh, it's a job.
0: Did you see the fairgrounds outside of town?
2: Yeah, I saw.
0: And this is a map of the whole place.
2: You're going to heist the fairgrounds? You get 6 lemon pies.
0: Just listen. You see this thing? That's the Midway.
2: Uh-huh.
0: This place is a half-mile track. Harness races.
2: Yeah, I seen them once. They're nothing.
0: Now, this road here, this is the back of the racetrack. There's a gate at this end, one over here.
2: Uh-huh.
0: This building on the back road is the secretary's office. They bring the dough there right after the last race.
2: How much?
0: About 60 G's. One guy brings it.
2: And what do the pigs do? Take it away from
0: them? No. This is the layout. 11 minutes after the last race, Nancy faints in front of this place here, the first aid tent.
2: Uh-huh.
0: I'm with her. The guy starts to take care of her. I whack him out and we grab the ambulance.
2: Oh. They got an ambulance all the time?
0: Yeah, for the racetrack guys. While we're doing that, you keep the back gate open and clear.
2: How?
0: I stole a fairground cop's uniform. You wear that.
2: Okay. So far, we got an ambulance and a cop's uniform.
0: Oh, the farmer's in this thing, too.
2: Oh, where is he?
0: He'll be here. Now, as we grab the ambulance, the farmer drives up to the front gate. He's got a truck with the pigs in. He parks it, so he blocks the gate and blows.
2: Yeah, but what about the pigs?
0: He takes them along. He goes to the secretary's office. He gets there as the guy with the dough comes in. The farmer lets go of the pigs. There's a commotion. He grabs the dough, and we pick him up in the ambulance. We go for the back gate. We get you. We're gone.
2: Oh. That might work.
0: It'll work. Take my word for it.
2: When you figure on doing it?

0: Special Agent Wakefield speaking.
1: Jim Taylor, Ken.
0: Oh, yes, Jim.
1: I just finished searching a farmer's room.
0: Find anything?
1: No, and I called Western Union. They couldn't trace that wire that he got from Spencer.
0: That's too bad.
1: There's just one alley open, Ken. When he called the farmer here last night, the call must have gone through long distance.
0: Uh-huh.
1: The operator here at the hotel who took the call is off duty now, but the manager's trying to locate it for me.
0: That'll be a help.
1: Oh, Ken, will you check this license number for me?
0: Sure.
1: California 51X739.
0: California 51X739.
1: That's it.
0: Now, whose car is it?
1: It's the farmer's. I found it in the hotel garage. He was... Oh, pardon me, Kenry.
0: Sure.
1: Yes, sir? Have him. She does? Yeah. Yes, it might be. Yes, thanks very much. Oh, Ken.
0: Yes?
1: That car you had this morning, will you get it out of the garage again?
0: Where are we going?
1: The manager just located the operator who took that call from Spencer. He called from Aurora. Now, from the background noises the operator heard as he was dropping the coins in, he was probably calling from the fairgrounds. Now, you'd better alert the authorities in Aurora.
0: Right.
1: Then pick me up in front of the hotel. We'll get down there ourselves.

0: Nancy.
1: Where's Gene?
2: He's over by the gate waiting for the farmer.
1: Didn't he show yet?
2: No.
1: Oh. How's the uniform look, huh?
2: A little on the keystone side.
1: Yeah, that should help.
3: Louie.
1: Oh, yeah, yeah, Gene.
3: It don't look like the farmer's going to show.
2: Oh, fine.
1: Oh, great. Does that mean the job is off?
3: No, we do it anyway.
1: How?
3: You're going to be the farmer.
1: Oh, no. I ain't fooling with no pigs.
3: Louie, I've already told you, those pigs wouldn't hurt anybody.
1: Yeah, but how could I be a farmer? Look at this kisser, will you? You ever see a farmer that look like me?
2: Louie, we put in too much time on the build-up for this job. You've got to do it.
1: What about this uniform?
3: Take it off. Put on your own suit.
1: You want a zoot, farmer?
3: There's a straw hat in the truck. Wear that.
2: Gene, we only got 10 minutes.
3: Okay. Now, let's run over your new deal, Louie. In 5 minutes, you drive the truck over there and park it so that it blocks the front gate. You got it?
1: Yeah, I think so.
3: You think so? Well, let's make sure.
1: In 5 minutes, I drive the truck over there...
3: And park it so it blocks that front gate.
1: I know.
3: Then you take the pigs and get over to the secretary's office.
1: I suppose the guy with the door is late.
3: Stall inside the office.
1: But how?
3: Register the pigs for the show.
1: Okay.
3: But don't go into the office until you see Nancy faint.
1: I got it.
3: Okay, start moving.

0: I guess you can park here, Jim.
1: Yeah. Well, we missed the last race, Ken.
0: Yeah, Spencer might still be around. Yeah.
2: No, I'll slide out your way.
0: All right.
1: Well, let's check at the secretary's office first, huh?
0: Right.
2: Is he the one that you spoke... Hey, wait a minute. Hold it, Ken.
0: What?
1: Look over there by the front gate.
0: Huh?
1: See that man who just got out of the truck?
0: The one in the straw hat?
1: Yeah. Uh-huh.
0: It looks like Louis Hudson.
1: That is Hudson.
0: What's he made up for with that hat and the pigs?
1: I don't know. Let's wait around and find out.
0: Okay.
1: Hey, Ken. Ken, I think I know why he's in that getup. A farmer was arrested. Hudson's taking his place. They must be in action.
0: Sure. He's headed this way.
1: Yeah. Probably for the secretary's office.
3: Okay, okay, pig. Stay in line, will you? Stay behind me. Take it easy. Pig, stay right...
4: Hudson?
1: Huh? That's quite an outfit you've got on.
4: Who are you?
1: Special agent of the FBI.
4: So?
1: So where are your friends?
4: I don't know who you're talking about, mister. I come here with these pigs. And they ain't hot.
1: No, but you are. You and both the Spencers. Now, come on, where are they?
4: Well, you're so smart, find out yourself.
5: Oh, Ken, the Spencers were in there.
2: Yeah, I know, Ken. Take Hudson here, then send out an alarm. I'm going to follow that ambulance.

0: We will return in just a moment to tonight's exciting case from the official files of your FBI. Now a quick interview with a man who's got a smile that's about a yard wide on his face. A man who's going to tell us how he got rid of a 10-year worry in less than 10 minutes.
1: That's a fact, Mr. Keating. Less than 10 minutes after my Equitable Society representative handed me the fact-finding chart for fathers and mothers, I knew I had that 10-year worry licked.
0: Frank, why not tell us what that worry was and how the Equitable Society's fact-finding chart for fathers and mothers helped you solve it?
1: I guess the worry is one that's pretty familiar with most fathers. I'd say to myself, if I should die before my time, what's going to happen to my wife and kids? What income will they need to live the way I want them to? Now, I never realized it until my equitable man brought me that fact-finding chart. But this question of the monthly income that my family would need is basic. It's the heart of the whole matter.
0: You're right there, Frank. Not one man in 50 really knows how much money his family would need to carry on without him, and what they would require to maintain a decent standard of living until the children finish high school. The Equitable Fact-Finding Chart for Fathers and Mothers gives you a sound and reliable basis on which to figure up the minimum expense. What's more, it's simplicity itself. Every step is made absolutely clear by easy-to-understand pictures.
1: My wife and I actually got a real kick out of filling it in. After we'd finished, I turned to Betty and said, "You know, dear, I guess we didn't have as much to worry about as I thought."
0: That's the way it often is. Get the facts, and the solution of the problem turns out to be much easier than you expected.
1: Well, that's what happened to me with a fact-finding chart for fathers and mothers.
0: Incidentally, Frank, how much did you pay for that chart?
1: The equitable man didn't ask me for a cent.
0: Of course not. This chart is absolutely free, and there's no obligation. Just drop a hint to any representative of the Equitable Society, and he'll be glad to see that you get a copy. Or send a postcard, care of this ABC station, to the Equitable Life Assurance Society.
1: That's spelled EQUITABLE.
0: The Equitable Life Assurance Society of the United States. And now back to the FBI file, The Big Case Out.

0: There are those who listen regularly to this official program from the files of the Federal Bureau of Investigation who hear that in the past year, more major crimes were committed than in any previous year in our history. They hear that and wonder why. There is the feeling among some that it is a sure sign of decadence and that it forecasts our inevitable doom as a nation. There are others who feel that the crime wave is due to improper policing. Now comes one sociologist who contends that much crime in America may be due to overemphasis or the lack of financial class barriers in this country. Naturally, we Americans are proud that no walls prevent a man from being poverty-stricken one day and a millionaire the next. In this nation, people have every opportunity to move from the have-nots to the haves. It can be and is being done legitimately every day in the week. But for those without the will to work, or the will to wait, this very emphasis sometimes makes the prospect of getting rich quickly through crime an irresistible temptation. A temptation that leads them through the whole labyrinth of crime, up to and including murder. That is all the more reason why you, the ambitious but honest American, must cooperate with your law enforcement officials to curb not your equally honest and ambitious competitors, but the dishonest, get-rich-quick operator who is the enemy of everything American. Night's file continues in a small room at the Aurora Fairgrounds. Special Agent Wakefield has just been called to the telephone.
1: Wakefield speaking.
2: Jim Taylor, Ken.
1: Oh, any luck, Jim?
2: No, the Spencers had too good a lead.
1: I sent out the alarm, but they must be sticking to the back road.
2: How about Louis Hudson?
1: He's locked up tight.
2: Good. Did you talk to him?
1: I tried to, but I did all the talking.
2: We have no lead on where the Spencers are heading.
1: No. I went through Hudson's pockets, but all he had beside a gun was a $20 bill and his railroad ticket stub.
2: Oh, did you send out that alarm?
1: Yes.
2: Ken, I think the Spencers are too smart to stay with that ambulance. You better call the state police back.
1: Okay.
2: Have them check every out-of-the-way place on the theory that the ambulance will be abandoned.
1: Right.
2: And you stay where you are. I'll meet you back at the fairgrounds.

0: We're okay.
1: Not yet.
0: Well, nobody behind us.
1: We're not safe till we get a new car.
0: Where?
1: Any place we can steal one.
0: Well, if we get near a town.
1: Yeah.
0: Gene, look out!
2: Well, hang on!
1: Nancy.
3: Yeah.
1: You okay?
3: I don't know.
1: Here. Grab my hand.
3: Okay.
1: Steady. You'll be all right. The cops.
3: Come on. I'll try to run.
1: No. No, we stay here. Jump into this ditch. Come on, jump.
3: Not a cop.
1: He must be.
3: No uniform.
1: Must be a sheriff.

0: walking to the ambulance.
1: Oh.
0: Get ready to go.
1: Which way?
0: Onto the road.
1: You see us?
0: Not after I fire this gun.
2: Anything in on the Spencers, Ken?
3: Oh, yes, Jim. That's bad news.
2: Why? What happened?
3: They cracked up in the ambulance at Route 61.
2: Yes?
3: One of the county sheriffs came to the scene of the accident. He got out to get first aid.
2: Huh?
3: Spencer shot him and got away in the sheriff's car.
2: Ouch.
3: I sounded an alarm on the car as soon as he called in.
2: Oh, good.
3: I also had roadblocks set up on every one of the four highways he might have gotten to after he abandoned the ambulance.
2: Oh, that's well, Ken.
3: Here. Look at the map, Jim.
2: Yeah.
3: The blocks are set up here on Route 61.
2: Yeah.
3: Here, here, and here. And then there are two down here.
2: Yeah.
3: And one over here.
2: Mm. And we've got them contained in this circle here, huh?
3: That's right.
2: Yeah. Well, we still might not get them.
3: Why not?
2: Well, they might have a hideout inside this circle.
3: The local police in each township are making a house-to-house search.
2: Oh, good.
3: In addition, there are six radio cars out cruising near the roadblocks in case Spencer tries to break through.
2: Yeah. Ken, is there an extra radio car available?
3: Yes, Jim.
2: Fine, you take it and I'll use our car. Come on.

0: might make it now, Nancy.
1: You think they stopped looking for us?
0: No, but they won't do so good in the dark.
1: Where are we?
0: Still on Route 111. Hey.
1: What?
0: I just thought of this. This guy's radio must be tuned in to get police calls.
1: So?
0: So we can find out if they're still looking for us.
2: Car 83.
1: There he is.
2: Car 83. Yes, Jim. Come in. Ken, my radio is on for a few minutes. Any word yet?
3: Just finished talking to all the roadblocks. No sign of the sheriff's car yet.
0: They know about this car.
2: I'll check back with you later, Ken.
1: They've got roadblocks. What do we do?
0: Look in the glove compartment.
1: Okay. What do you want?
0: See if there's a map.
1: Mm-hmm. Oh, here's one.
0: Good.
1: What are you slowing down for?
0: I want to stop and look at the map. Let me have it.
1: What good will it do?
0: They're going to be talking to each other again on that radio. Probably be talking to the roadblocks, too.
1: Yeah.
0: We can check off every road that's blocked, can't we?
1: Mm-hmm.
0: And if there's one that's not covered, that's the one we take. Don't you see? Those cops can lead us right out of this trap. Mm-hmm.

0: Vote block number six.
1: There they are again.
0: Block number six, come in, please. No sign of the car at this block. Thank you. Car 83. Car 83, did you hear that?
2: Yes, Jim.
0: I think that means the Spencers have hauled up someplace. We'll make another check of all roadblocks and all cars in 15 minutes.
2: Right, Jim. Unless I hear from you, I'll just keep cruising.
0: Okay.
3: Does that mean they already checked everybody?
1: Yeah.
3: They didn't say anything about Route 111.
1: That's why we're staying on.
3: Gene, we're going to make it.
1: Sure. I told you those suckers would lead us out. Uh-oh.
3: What's the matter?
1: I just passed a sign. Detour.
3: You think it's a phony?
1: Wait till I turn on the spotlight. No. It's all dug up. See?
3: Uh-huh. What do we do now?
1: Turn around and head the other way. Watch that side back there.
3: Okay.
1: We'll still make it, honey.
4: How do you want, Spencer?
1: Huh?
4: Come on out of there, both of you. Come on.
1: Copper, huh?
4: Special agent of the FBI.
3: FBI?
4: Thanks for listening to the short wave. That led you right to us.
5: Gene Spencer, his wife Nancy, and Louis Hudson were tried and convicted in federal court. Each was given a 20-year sentence for bank robbery. When Special Agent Taylor learned that the deputy sheriff's car was equipped with two-way radio tuned to the same wavelength he was using, he decided it would be quicker to have the Spencers come to him. He therefore broadcast the list of roads that were blocked off and purposely omitted Route 111, hoping that the Spencers would take that road. He then stationed himself at the point where the legitimate detour began, with the result you have already witnessed. And so, another case from the files of the Federal Bureau of Investigation was closed. Closed with the arrest and subsequent conviction of all four of the wanted

criminals. That is an important result, and one of which your FBI is justly proud. But it also is proud of the fact that the two special agents, by their alertness and speed, prevented the commission of another serious crime, and thus possibly prevented the death of any innocent people who might have tried to thwart the attempted holdup of the racetrack. It may appear to you that this case reduced the number of active American criminals by only a handful. But it is well to remember that each handful is important, for any reduction in their number is a help toward the ultimate goal, the goal of total victory, of total extinction, so that the time may come when the present army of American criminals is reduced to being only one thing, a very unpleasant memory.

0: In just a moment, you will hear about next week's exciting case from the files of your FBI. But first, a few words from our Equitable Society representative on the fact-finding chart for fathers and mothers.
1: I'm one of the 8,000 Equitable Society representatives all over America. We Equitable men sincerely believe in this fact-finding chart for fathers and mothers. We know from experience that it's a time saver, a worry saver, and a family saver.
0: So why delay? Ask your Equitable representative for a free copy of the fact-finding chart for fathers and mothers. 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
2: Next week, we will dramatize another case from the files of the Federal Bureau of Investigation. A case exposing one of the most vicious of all criminal activities. Its subject, extortion. Its title, Gentlemen Prefer Widows.
0: The incidents used in tonight's Equitable Life Assurance Society's broadcast are adapted from the files of the Federal Bureau of Investigation. However, all names used are fictitious, and any similarity thereof to the names of persons living or dead is accidental. Tonight, the music was composed and conducted by Frederick Steiner. The author was Jerry D. Lewis. Your narrator was William Woodson, and Special Agent Taylor was played by Stacey Harris. Others in the cast were Tony Barrett, Ed Begley, Bill Hawes, Charlotte Lawrence, and Carlton Young. This Is Your FBI is a Jerry Devine production. This is Larry Keating speaking for the Equitable Life Assurance Society of the United States and the Equitable Society's representative in your community, and inviting you to tune in again next week at this same time when the Equitable Life Assurance Society will bring you another thrilling story from the files of the Federal Bureau of Investigation. Gentlemen Prefer Widows on This Is Your FBI.
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5: Do you know where Terry and Pat Ryan are? Do you know where April Kane and the amazing deep-voiced woman Saint-Jacques are? Do you know where Connie and Big Stoop are? Yes, and what of the crook, Baron de Plexus? Well, before today's transcribed adventure gets going, I'll give you all the answers. But first, listen to this. Terry and the Pirates is brought to you by the makers of Libby's. Is brought to you by the makers of Libby's. Is brought to you by the makers of Libby's Tomato Juice, one of Libby's 100 famous foods. I'll bet that by this time you boys and girls have tried Libby's Tomato Juice and know how really wonderful it is. So now's your chance to tell the other kids about it. Boy, there just never was a better tasting drink than this tomato juice of Libby's. It's so refreshing, kind of perks you up and makes you feel raring to go. You might not think that anything so downright delicious would have important food values, too. But Libby's tomato juice has. Yes, sir, it's rich in two of the vitamins you hear most about. Vitamin C and vitamin A, and it's got vitamins B1 and G besides. So when you ask your mother to buy some more of that grand-tasting Libby's tomato juice, just remind her of all it does for you, how it's got vitamins that every one of us should have. Remember, the name is Libby's, spelled L-I-B-B-Y-S. You want to be sure that's the kind of tomato juice your mother gets, because Libby's is pressed from red, ripe, prize tomatoes. Tastes simply super. You'll want a big, cold glassful every single day. And now, Terry and the Pirates. Now, where were we? Oh, yes. Well, Baron de Plexus was too clever for Connie and Big Stoop. Instead of those two lads making him a prisoner, he's talked fast to the Indochina police, and now Connie and Stooper are behind bars in the jail at Lao Cai. And the Baron, together with Slugger Dunn, is headed for the town of Yankuk. There he hopes to locate the woman Saint-Jacques and recover the fortune in gold which was stolen from him. Yeah, and which he had stolen from somebody else. As for Saint-Jacques, well, she has the gold and April Kane as her prisoner. She escaped in a big plane and landed safely on a jungle stream. And Terry and Pat Ryan, well, they followed Saint-Jacques' plane in the smaller one, but ran out of luck. Yes, the pilot was a tricky heel. He landed in a small jungle clearing and tried to crack down Terry. But Pat cracked down on him. And now he lies unconscious on the ground. It would be a bright and cheerful morning if it wasn't for that.
6: Well, Pat, he certainly put his nose on the top of his head. But now what?
7: Well, the inventory reads as follows. One pilot, slightly damaged.
6: Check.
7: One aeroplane, okay, but unable to be flown from small fields.
6: Check.
7: Two Americans, viz. To wit, Terry Lee and Patrick Ryan, stranded at small field near Jungle River. Healthy, but lost.
6: I'll check that twice, Pat.
7: That plane at your elbow is as good as junk right now. Can't be flown away, so the Baron de Plexus is out one aircraft.
6: Yeah, and one pilot, too, from the looks of our pal here.
7: Well, that's what he gets for trying to swing on us with a monkey wrench. He missed you, but I didn't miss him. Gosh, my fist feels like it was a sore foot.
6: Okay, so we're here. We're lost and...
7: Not lost, not exactly. There's a river, Terry, and all rivers lead someplace.
6: But what about Sonny Boy, the pilot?
7: We'll climb to the nearest tree, right over there. He'll come out of his snooze for long. There's sure to be a native along, and the pilot will be released.
6: Yeah, but I...
7: We'll make a point to find some natives and tell them there's a white man tied to a tree.
6: Okay.
7: Come on, let's tie this rat up and get moving. I'm getting restless.
6: Say, Pat, how did you know our pilot was so tricky? Of course, he was one of Baron DuPlex's men, but...
7: Well, we saw where Saint-Jacques landed her big plane. So did he. All of us could see that marked spot by the river. Well, the pilot is after that gold as well as DuPlex's is. And then I saw the pilot reach over and cut his ignition switch now and then, and that made the plane motor miss.
6: Oh, he figured he could scare us, huh?
7: Sure. Then he figured he could land and then bump us off, and we were climbing out while he fixed his engine.
6: Yeah, and it didn't work. We ducked the trouble just in time. But how did he figure on getting the plane in the air again?
7: I guess he didn't. He wanted that gold. He knows Saint-Jacques has it.
6: Yeah, she has April, too.
7: Well, we'll do what we can to get April free from that female baritone. Let's get over near the river. I've got a hunch we can find out a few things about this. Well, there's the river, Terry.
6: What am I supposed to do, cheer?
7: Maybe. Wait till I talk some more.
6: I wonder where Saint-Jacques' plane is. It must have landed in the water.
7: Look, I got it all figured out, but maybe I'm wrong.
6: Shoot.
7: Okay. We know that the big plane with April and Saint-Jacques landed upstream from here, right?
6: Right. Maybe a few miles on upstream.
7: Now then, the easiest way to get out of this jungle is to float down the river.
6: Or come down in a powerboat.
7: Saint-Jacques will have to pass this point if she uses a boat, right?
6: Makes sense to me, Pat. So we try and stop that woman, rescue April, and get hold of the gold, huh?
7: Well, it reads like the first chapter of a book, the way you say it.
6: Well, do we do or do we don't?
7: We do. Saint-Jacques trying to get the gold out of Indochina. This river must flow into the sea. Now, wait. I borrowed a map from the plane back here. Let's have a look-see. Yeah, now look here, Terry. I'd say we were somewhere along here, about this place.
6: Mm-hmm. Golly, there's no towns along the river.
7: No. The nearest town of any importance is Yangkut. Now, that's down here, where the river flows into the sea.
6: Yeah, we could cut off her escape if we could guard this river. We knew what kind of a boat would come down.
7: Yeah, but this stream is too wide. And we can't stop every craft that comes down. We'll end up in the bottom of the river.
6: So, what do we do? We've got our help, but that's about all.
7: Well, I'd say we ought to wander upstream and talk with those natives. Say, you can see them now. Must be wash day. They seem to be pounding their sarongs with a rock.
6: I didn't know natives wore sarongs in this country.
7: Well, maybe they're nightshirts. Come on. Let's find out what they can tell us about Saint-Jacques. They must know something about what's going on.
6: Well, Pat, what did you find out?
7: Plenty. That is plenty when you figure how difficult it is to get information out of these natives.
6: They seem to be talking enough.
7: Well, one of the laundresses over there speaks a little English. She said a motorboat went up the river a few days ago.
6: Motorboat?
7: Yeah. So I made a deal with one of the men, the lady's husband. He's a fishman, and he's going to let me use his fishnets.
6: Going fishing? Hey, I thought we were trying
7: yes,
6: to...
7: Yes. Fishing is just the word. I'm going fishing for Saint-Jacques. And if I catch her, I'll also catch some small fish. April cane fish.
6: You'd better come out of the sun, Pat. It's beginning to get you.
7: No. Look, it all makes sense. With the help of a few natives, we'll stretch the nets across the river, just below the surface of the water. Then, when that motorboat comes downstream, the propeller will catch in the nets, and there you are.
6: Say, that's an idea. It's socko, Pat. How do we start?
7: Well, that small native junk down there, the natives will drop the nets from this shore and pull the junk across to the other shore. Now, come on. We ought to have the nets laid and ready by evening.
8: There it is, Pat. My time to watch. You take this blanket and lie down where I was.
7: Oh, you didn't have to get up, Terry.
8: I couldn't sleep very good anyway. The deck of this junk is like a rock.
6: What time is it?
7: About after midnight.
6: See anything along the river?
7: Not a thing. Once in a while, a fish jumps out of the water, but aside from that and those frogs, it's been the loudest silence I ever heard.
6: I wonder if the nets are okay.
7: Yeah. They're stretched across the channel. The natives did a good job.
6: Well, then we'll be able to stop that motorboat when it comes downstream, huh?
7: Yeah. So all you have to do is sit here on this coil of rope and wait.
9: Oh, I'll catch a little shut-eye while I can.
7: I'll relieve you in an hour or so.
6: Okay. It'll be almost dawn by that.
9: No, you don't. Shock him. She's a wonderful girl. What? Shock him. What?
7: Did you say something, Terry?
6: No, I didn't say a thing, but you've been talking up Blue Street.
7: I must have been asleep.
6: Yeah.
7: I guess I had a nightmare or something. What did I say?
6: Oh, you were fighting it out with somebody, don't you remember?
7: No, I don't. I never meet any nice people in dreams anymore. Have you been asleep long?
6: No, about 2 hours. Listen how still it is. Even the frogs have stopped.
7: It always gets quiet just before dawn. See anything?
6: No, nothing much. A couple of native craft and one odd-looking native junk. They're all going downstream, going to the main town to sell fish or whatever.
7: Well, how long ago?
6: Oh, about an hour.
7: And no motorboat, eh?
6: Not a sound.
7: It's funny. If Sanjak was coming downstream, she ought to... Hey.
6: Hmm?
7: Who's that out there?
6: It's so dark on the river, I can't... Oh, yeah. Looks like a native canoe. Two natives.
7: Well, they're paddling over here.
6: Well, all the natives look alike to me. Maybe they want their nets back so they can go fishing.
7: You can't say I blame them.
6: Hello there. You want to come alongside?
7: They like that trick landing over there, Terry.
6: Okay.
7: Here, I'll hold your canoe. A piece of paper. No speak English? Paper for me? Well, how in the name of... How did anyone know we were here? All right, let's have the paper.
6: What is it, Pat?
7: Now bring that lantern over here.
6: Oh. Here you are.
7: Well, the lantern's no good unless it's lit. That's a detail you overlooked.
6: Oh, yeah. Okay. Now then. What's that note you just got?
7: Seems to be a message scribbled on a piece of an envelope. Hey,
10: come back here. Where'd you get this note?
6: Hey, you. Hey, come back. Well, they won't come back.
7: No, I guess not. Well, now then, let's see. Hold the light close. Hey, listen to this, Terry.
6: Uh-huh.
7: Look what it says. It was rather a good idea, but men are so easily fooled. I had no trouble disguising my motorboat as a native junk, covering the propeller and drifting over your nets in the darkness. Really, it is a waste of time. Why do you not go back to the United States? It's signed Sanjak.
6: Well, what do you know? I saw that queer-looking boat, but I never dreamed it was...
7: Well, at least we know one thing, Terry. We know that Sanjak has slipped through our fingers. She's on her way downstream.
6: Yeah, with April.
11: Yes, the deep-voiced, dangerous Sanjak got away and even had the nerve to send our friends a note about it. By now, they should realize they're dealing with a woman fully as clever as the Dragon Lady. And as for rescuing April Kane from Sanjak, well, that's going to be a job. I'll tell you more in a moment. Just a reminder, boys and girls, of that swell drink you're going to ask Mother to get. It's Libby's Tomato Juice, wonderful tasting and a grand source of vitamins. And I wish you'd tell her, too, about all the other Libby foods that taste so good and have such fine food values. Libby's peaches, apricots, and other fruits. 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Yes, it's easy to get nutritious foods that taste wonderful if you just ask for Libby's. You know, boys and girls, every young American can do his bit for victory. Buy United States stamps regularly, 10-cent ones or 25-cent ones. Soon you'll have enough for a bond. In tomorrow's transcribed Terry Tale, we'll learn what new clues Terry and Pat discover and how they trace Sanjak and April. Yes, and we may join this amazing woman who has hypnotized Miss Kane and stolen a fortune in gold almost single-handed.
5: Let's keep the tip-top radio appointment of the week tomorrow, shall we?

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1: The magic island of Euclidea, home of a colony of mad scientists, would be a weird enough place to visit on a sightseeing tour. But it becomes fearful indeed to the little party of worldly people imprisoned there. When Mrs. Patricia Gregory set out to look for her young daughter, lost 14 years ago in the shipwreck, she little dreamed of the dangers her party would encounter. Captain Tex Bradford, friend of Patricia Gregory and organizer of the expedition, young Jerry Hall, amateur radio operator who begged to accompany them, and Joan Gregory, the daughter, are now prisoners on the island, or rather inside the island, as their quarters are down in the depths of this man-made structure. Left to their own devices after their escape and recapture, our friends soon discover that there is little pleasure in their imprisonment. They are nearly maddened by the constant echo of their voices in the steel chambers.
2: Well, I know things don't look any too hot for us right now, but we've got to keep our chins up.
3: Oh, you've been wonderful, Jerry. I think yours is the strongest will of all.
4: And I'm willing to admit that I'm not apt to be much help about getting us out of this place.
5: Jerry is quite right in putting forward a brave face, even though intelligent thought would rule it useless.
2: Now, look here, Joan. Nobody's going to rule my face useless.
5: My reference was to your attitude rather than your appearance. However, if we are to enter into discussion of the matter, exactly what value does your face have?
2: Did you hear that? What value does my face have?
4: Now, Jerry, don't get excited and start an argument with Joan. We can occupy our time better than that.
3: Oh, it would seem so, Tex, and yet we must talk about something, and there's so little to be said.
2: Joan, let you and I go in my room at the end of the hall where we can figure a way out of this thing.
5: I'm quite willing to confer with you, if you will confine your conversation to the bounds of logic, Gerald.
2: Gerald? Huh. This is going to be a fine argument, Gerald. Oh, well, come on.
4: Take a look at the pigeons while you're there, will you?
2: Oh, we'll make sure they're all right.
6: You will make sure of nothing, my young fool.
2: G-47.
6: Precisely.
5: We were merely going into the next chamber for a discussion, G-47.
6: Then be on your way. I have something to say to your mother and Captain Bradford.
4: Come right on in, G-47.
6: Your attempt at courtesy is only a ridiculous gesture. I shall come and go within these chambers as I please.
2: Well, is it all right if we go on now?
6: No. Nothing you could do would be right. But you have my permission. Go.
2: Come on, Joan. No, that guy gives me the willies.
5: Jerry, the willies are what?
2: Oh, so you forgot that already. Here I waste a lot of time trying to teach you English, and now you forget what the willies are.
5: I am sorry, Jerry, but your words are so strange to me.
2: No more than this blame island is strange to me. Hey, this door's open. That means old Geometry's been in here taking himself a good look around.
5: We cannot prevent that. He rules Euclidea.
2: Yeah, I know it. Well, let's go in and sit down. Maybe we can figure some way out of this mess.
5: These apartments are very comfortable, are they not?
2: They are not. This blame echo thing is driving me crazy. Nothing is comfortable that you can't get out of when you want to.
5: You may be right.
2: You know I'm right.
5: No, Jerry. I know you think you are quite correct in everything you do, but
2: I'm getting along all right. Now listen, old G-47 isn't calling on your mother and Captain Bradford for any tea party. He's going to threaten them with something or else promise them something to get Texas formula. And we may have to work fast to figure another escape.
5: But there is no opportunity for escape now.
2: That's what you said before, and we got away.
5: But we did not, as you would say, stay got away.
2: Stay got away. Oh, what's the use? Now, if we only get another chance to use those pigeons. Hey, Joan, the pigeons are gone.
5: Jerry, they are not here.
2: No, I'll say they're not here. But how did they get out?
5: G-47.
2: But we'd have heard him moving around in this echo stuff here.
5: Not G-47. He would make no sound.
2: No sound? In this place?
5: Did you hear any footsteps when he came to the door?
2: Golly whiskers, Joan, you're right. It didn't make a sound. But when we walk around here, it sounds like a truck on cobblestones.
5: We have been talking for a considerable period of time in Mother's apartment.
2: Uh-huh. Long enough for him to do anything he wanted to.
5: There have been no homing pigeons on Euclidea, to my knowledge, which is, of course, limited to the confines of information our scientists have stipulated as the maximum advisable for consumption at my age.
2: Right with you, Joan. Those old boys have told you as much as they thought a kid could swallow.
5: Gerald, I am not a kid. A kid.
2: Yeah, I know. Don't tell me again. A kid is a young goat. Now, if you'll stop trying to educate me and listen to reason for a while, we might figure a way out of this.
5: But there is no way out. G-47 will not relax the vigilance of the Euclideans again. Our case is particularly hopeless since our escape.
2: Why any more since that?
5: G-47 will now realize our potentialities and be doubly anxious to secure the captain's formula.
2: Well, he can figure all he wants to. But G-47 or no G-47, we'll get off this funny island someday, and I'll bet it won't take long either.
6: It seems almost impossible that so stupid a person would be given such splendidly continuous vocal equipment.
5: Jerry, he heard you.
2: Oh, what of it? He didn't hear anything he doesn't know.
6: It would need a man far more ignorant than any on Euclidea to learn anything new from one of your mental caliber, Hall. In a very short space of time, you may understand more fully what I mean. In a very short time, a very short
2: time. Gee, he's gone. Through that steel wall, without a sound.
5: Jerry, you should know that G-47 did not go through that steel wall.
2: Well, it looked like it did.
5: And even after your experiences with these Euclidean scientists, you are willing to accept the appearance for the fact?
2: Oh, yeah, he didn't go through the wall at all.
5: To be sure he did not.
2: To be sure, nothing of this is Screwy Island. But I guess I know what happened. He stepped around a sharp corner in that hallway, and the polished steel made his reflection look like he was passing through.
5: Now your mental processes are functioning again.
2: Yeah, but no matter how old geometry got out of here, it's just another good sign that he knows a lot of tricks we'll have trouble catching up with.
5: Jerry, listen.
2: Yeah, that's a signal to submerge, isn't it?
5: It is, and that would mean one of two things.
2: Well, I know it means the island is in danger of being seen for one thing, but what's the other?
5: Something which would mean the end of all our hopes.
2: Huh? They're going to drown us?
5: I think not, but it might be as well.
2: Hey, listen, I don't like the way you say that. What goes on here?
4: Here they are in here, Pat.
3: Oh, Joan, Jerry, we've the most wonderful news.
5: Observation would lead us to conclude that information of an optimistic nature would be welcome.
2: Joan's afraid things are looking bad for us.
4: Well, they don't look any too good. But with what we just found, there's every chance we'll get away from this island.
2: What is it?
3: The very thing we've been looking for every hour since we landed on this mad island. Look.
2: A little black notebook. Well?
5: The diary of the old sailor.
2: Is that it?
4: That's it, boy. The old sailor's diary. And if it's as complete as we think it is, we'll know as much about this island as the Euclideans know.
5: You will undoubtedly find much of value in that book.
3: It wasn't even hidden. After G-47 left the room, Tex and I started to get acquainted with our surroundings. And there, lying on a shelf in plain sight, was this book.
4: And that old sailor spent years here, didn't he, Joan? Years in which he studied this island and waited for his chance to escape, and made entries of all he learned in this diary.
5: That is true.
2: Then that diary should tell us all we need to know to plan an escape from this place.
5: Without doubt, it will tell us all we need to know to plan the escape.
3: But, Joan, dear, why do you sound so hopeless?
4: Well, Joan is so afraid of these people, she doesn't realize the chance this gives us.
2: Well, I don't know about that. When Joan puts on the graveyard look, she's usually got a pretty good reason for it.
3: But there couldn't be anything lacking in what this book means to us. We all agreed, and you were heartily in agreement with us on it, Joan, that if we could find this diary, it would quite possibly mean our escape.
5: Where did you say you found this book?
4: In Pat's apartment.
5: And the book was not concealed? No attempt had been made to hide it?
3: Why, no, dear. It was lying right in front of us.
4: Huh. You're right, Joan.
2: Maybe I'm thick, but I still don't see it. A book we wanted is still a book we want, no matter where it was found.
5: Even if it had been left where you could not help but find it?
2: Huh? Where we... Oh, golly whiskers.
3: Joan, dear, we didn't find the book. It was simply handed to us.
5: Yes, Mother.
4: Then that means just one thing. The book isn't going to do us any good.
2: Looks like that's it. These Euclideans have figured out some way of being sure we'll stay here as long as they want us, no matter how many books we find.
5: That is the situation to be faced.
3: Oh, and I thought the little diary meant so much.
4: Don't look so downhearted, Pat. That diary means plenty. We're going to get off this man-made torture city someday, and when we do, we can use that information to further scientific work in the right direction back home.
2: That's all swell, but Joan's got the idea we're not going to get back home.
5: Did you hear that?
4: That signal gong of theirs. They're going to submerge this islander, do some more of their tricks.
5: I think it meant more than that.
2: What is it?
3: Don't act so mysterious, Joan. We must know all that you know about this island and know it as quickly as possible if we're to have a chance to escape.
5: I will tell you, Mother, the instant I'm certain as to the meaning of that signal. If it was what I believe it to be, it will be repeated in 60 seconds.
2: Well, if that's some special signal that we don't know anything about, let's keep quiet when it starts again so Joan can tell exactly what it is.
4: In the meantime, let's... Oh, so they took the homing pigeons.
5: Yes, Captain Tex. The little pigeons are gone.
3: And with them went our strongest hopes for escape.
2: Well, I didn't think they'd let us keep them anyway.
4: Now, don't be too downhearted over the loss of those birds. These scientists won't hurt them any. They'll give them every care and attention because they want to study them. And the pigeons have done their work for us long ago. You all seem to forget that Johnson is on his way to the States with our position. And he knows where to get my formula. All we have to do is to hang on until he can have that formula compounded and organize a rescue party. We can expect rescue in less than 3 weeks.
3: One. Two. One.
5: Yes, that is the signal. And the position Johnson has for this island is quite useless.
3: Useless? Why, Joan?
5: That was the signal to move the island.
4: You mean to submerge it?
5: No, I mean to move it. Move it along the floor of the ocean for 1 mile or 25 miles or 1,000 miles.
2: Move this island? But, gee, golly whiskers, if they can move this whole island, how will anybody find us?
5: That is our hopeless position, Jerry. No one will ever find us.

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3: I came across Mr. Kipling in the meadow by the church. 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

0: Once again, the Damon Runyon Theater brings you another story by the master storyteller, Damon Runyon. And this one, Bred for Battle. And to tell it to you, here is Broadway.
1: Thanks. One night, I am standing outside Madison Square Garden when I am approached by Milkier Willie. Now, I know that Milkier is very flat indeed. And since I catch a caterpillar that day at Belmont for a few pounds, I know what he wants. I try to get away, but Milkier has very long arms and big hands, and I find myself inside them as he says,
2: "What is your hurry, Broadway?"
1: "I am just going inside the garden to witness the impending battle."
2: "Forget it."
1: "I do not wish to. I wish to see the fight."
2: "Yeah? Listen, I need a pound note."
1: "Who does not?"
2: "Loan me a pound."
1: "Why?"
2: "I wish to go to Newark, New Jersey."
1: "Now I have an even better reason for asking why."
2: "Broadway, I got something real important, and I am going to let you in on it."
1: "I thank you, but I will stay outside."
2: "Listen, you wish to make yourself a sizable chunk of scratch?"
1: "If it is a listenable proposition."
2: "Then go to Newark with me, and I will cut you in on one of the greatest things that ever hits town."
1: Well, the upshot is that I let Milkier Willie talk me into going to Newark with him. And he has got to go in a cab, which I pay for. Now, this does not sound very exciting to me at the time. But what happens with a kid by the name of Thunderbolt Mulrooney, his mother and his father, is a strange story indeed. And one which I will tell you in a minute.

0: And now, back to the Damon Runyon Theater and the famous story, Bread for Battle.
1: Well, I and Milkier get to Newark, New Jersey, and get out of the cab. Milkier is looking for an address, and as we walk along, he says as follows.
2: I got an idea to get me the greatest heavyweight that ever puts on a glove.
1: Oh, yeah? You are going to raise him yourself?
2: You know, it is very funny you say that, because it is almost what I am going
1: to
2: do.
1: Oh. Well, since I give up my scratch to get us here in a cab, maybe you will tell me.
2: Sure. Look, Broadway, what happens with racehorses?
1: As far as I am concerned, nothing, usually.
2: I mean, how do they get racehorses?
1: From other horses.
2: That is right. They make sure the horse has got a good bloodline. They make sure he comes from a long line of racehorses, right?
1: Some of the ones I put my paw on seem to come from a long line of dust mops.
2: Ah, that's because there is a flaw in the bloodline someplace. Now, Hey, this is the place I'm looking for.
1: Yeah, how do you know?
2: I got the number on this piece of paper.
1: My, how smart can you get?
2: It is nothing. I think of it easy. Come on, let us go in, and I will show you something that will make you a million.
1: I and Milkier go up the stairs of a nice little house with flowers growing in front. Personally, I think Milkier is losing some nails out of his attic, because he is once a fighter, and I hear tell that he has great training for other fighters who wish to harden up their hands. However, that is beside the point, because when we knock on the door, a great big red-headed guy looks out and yells,
3: "By all that's good and proper, Milkier Willie!
4: Seamus Mulroney, how are you?
3: Fine and dandy! And Broadway! Well, now, this is a surprise, and a good one. Hey, come in.
4: It is a long time since I see you, Seamus.
3: Ah, that it is. Maybe, 19 years.
4: Yeah, that long, I guess.
3: And you, Broadway, you're looking well.
1: So are you, Seamus.
3: Oh, I keep fit. Here, stop this one, Milkier.
1: Milkier?
3: Hey, come on. Hey, get up.
4: My, nothing changes, does it?
1: Are you all right, Milkier?
4: The buzzing will go away in a minute.
5: Hey, what's all this racket, Seamus?
3: Oh, Bridget, my darling. You remember Milkier, Willie,
5: well,
3: and Broadway.
5: That I do. How are you?
1: Just fine, Bridget. Well, you are just as pretty as ever.
5: Ah, go along with that blarney.
3: I got some tea for the boys, Bridget.
5: Sure, I have. Be back in a minute with it.
3: Oh, never a man had a wife like Bridget.
2: I remember the time she puts the blast on Big Sam. She hits almost as hard as you, Seamus.
3: Yeah, yes. I could have been heavyweight champion, but for breaking me hands on O'Shea's head that night at the old garden.
2: Yeah. I'm in a prelim that night. What a fight that is between you and O'Shea.
3: Yes. Well, it's gone in by the boards now. Hey, but sit down, boys, sit down.
2: Sure. Thanks.
3: Now, what'll we talk about? Old times?
2: Seamus, I have got a proposition. You got a son.
3: Two boys. Aye, two boys.
2: And one of them is about 19 now?
3: Yes, 19 just a week ago.
2: Yeah. Seamus, you and Bridget are both great ones in a fight. So, your son comes from a fighting family. He is bred for battle.
1: So that is what you are thinking.
2: Why not? If it works for horses, it has got to work for people.
3: Milkier.
2: Yeah?
3: I don't know.
2: You mean you do not want your son to become heavyweight champ?
3: I'd give me eye teeth to see him, champ. But
1: what, Seamus?
3: Well, are you sure you're talking about Raymond?
1: Raymond?
2: That is his name?
3: Yes, it was Bridget's idea.
2: We will change it.
3: Oh, but Milky, are you sure you mean him?
2: He is 19?
3: Yes.
2: It is him.
5: It is who, Milkier?
2: Your son, Bridget.
5: What about my son?
2: I figure he is a great fighter because he comes from a long line of fighters.
3: Oh, yes. Me father, his father before him, and me great-grandfather was a holy terror.
2: Sure.
5: You're not thinking of making a fighter out of Raymond?
2: Why not?
5: I won't have it.
3: You won't? He's my son, too.
5: All the more you should want to see him live longer.
3: He's a mollycoddle.
5: Because he's not everlasting punching somebody in the head, he's a mollycoddle.
3: Morning around and playing the pyre. What kind of life is that for a Mulrooney?
5: Hold your tongue, Seamus Mulrooney.
3: I'll not hold me tongue. By all that's good and proper, I've held it long enough where Raymond's concerned.
5: He's a fine, sensitive boy.
3: Mollycoddle.
5: Seamus.
6: Hello. Is anything wrong?
2: This is Raymond?
3: Yes.
7: This is Raymond.
8: Raymond, darling.
9: I'm sorry I'm late, Mom, but... Well, there was a concert. I went to hear it.
3: Concert? There you are, Broadway. Bill, kid, there's me son, Raymond.
9: What's the matter, Dad?
3: Nothing.
8: There's nothing wrong, darling.
7: He's 19, and she calls him darling.
3: When I was 19, I was hauling bricks on me back, and when I was 20, I was fighting the best of them.
2: Look, maybe Raymond is a little on the lean side now, but I can train him and get you a champ, Seamus.
9: Hey, wait a minute. Are you talking about me?
2: Sure, kid. The next heavyweight champ.
9: But I can't fight.
2: Ah, we'll learn you. In a couple of months, no. You'll be the...
9: No, I won't do it.
1: What? I guess that is that.
8: It is. Now, no more talk of fighting in this house.
3: Hold it a minute. Bridget, you seem to forget I'm the man of the house. You're a fine wife and a wonderful woman. But I am still the man of the house.
8: You're talking quiet now, Seamus.
7: Aye. Which means I mean what I say. Raymond.
9: What, Dan?
7: I love you and you're me son. But I want a son to be proud of. I want people to say, there goes Seamus Mulrooney's boy. And I want them to say it with a sparkle in their eyes. Not a laugh in their throats to make me ashamed.
9: I'll make you proud of me, Dad. I want to play the piano.
7: First, you'll fight.
9: I can't.
7: Are you a coward, Raymond? Well, are you?
9: I don't know. I don't know whether I am or not.
7: Then find out.
9: Not by fighting.
7: I say you will. If you're a coward, we'll find it out now. Because playing piano or hauling bricks, no coward ever got through life. Milk here.
10: Yes, Seamus?
7: I say take the boy.
8: Oh, no, Seamus, please, no.
7: Bridget, darling, I said for Milkier to take the boy.
1: So Milkier takes Raymond and starts to train him, and he changes his name to Thunderbolt. Well, I am forced to admit that in a couple of months, the kid is looking pretty good and is fast on his feet. But I am never convinced that here is a heavy champ because... In the first place, he weighs only maybe 160. And in the second place, there is always a faraway look in his eyes. And personally, I do not care for fighters with faraway looks. Then it comes up one day, and we are in the dressing room at the gym, when Milkier says...
2: Well, kid, you look great today. Just great.
9: Uh-huh.
2: Does he not look good, Broadway?
1: Sure. Very good.
9: Thanks.
2: Now, I will tell you a surprise I got for you. You want to hear it?
9: Sure, if you want to tell it.
2: You fight next week. You hear me? I say you fight next week.
9: Fight? You mean I'm going to fight in the ring?
10: I am not training you for a flea circus, kid.
9: You mean fight another man?
10: Huh? What do you think I match you up against? Some doll?
9: Next week? Oh, no, I'm not ready, Milker. I can't do it.
2: Nah, you're nervous, that's all. Everybody gets that way, right, Broadway?
1: Oh, sure. I see lots of champs so nervous they are hardly able to walk into the ring. Come to think of it, I see some come out the same way.
9: Don't say that.
2: Take it easy, kid. After the first one's under your belt, you'll sail along. Right, Broadway?
1: Huh? Oh, sure. Milkier.
2: What?
1: I will take care of Thunderbolt here. You run along.
2: What for?
1: Do you not say you've got things to do?
2: Sure.
1: Well, you do them. I will see that Thunderbolt comes along later.
2: Yeah, all right. So long, kid. Take it easy.
1: You going to get dressed, kid?
9: Yeah, sure. Broadway.
1: Huh?
9: Next week. He said next week, didn't he?
1: He says next week, yeah. Why?
9: I don't want to.
1: Oh, maybe you will feel different later.
9: No, I won't. It wasn't so close while I was training. It seemed far away. Maybe like I'd never get around to it. But now...
1: Tell me something, Thunderbolt.
9: What?
1: Why do you not wish to fight?
9: Because it's senseless and stupid.
1: A lot of good guys are in the ring.
9: Because they like it.
1: Maybe you will.
9: I don't like to think of hitting anybody. I don't like to think of getting hit myself.
1: I see.
9: You think I'm a coward, don't you?
1: I will never think any kid of Seamus Mulrooney is a coward.
9: Just because he was a great fighter, I've got to live up to it. Don't people ever think anyone wants to live his own life the way he wants it?
1: And you want to play the piano.
9: Yes, and that's all.
1: It is a very funny thing.
9: What is?
1: I never remember Seamus ever being musical. Or Bridget.
9: What difference does that make?
1: None, I guess. Maybe no difference at all. But it just seems funny. That is all. And the more I think about it, the funnier it seems. And the more Milkier keeps talking about the kid being bred for battle, the more I think. Because it is true that he comes from a line of fighters, and yet... Well, just about this time, it seems to me I remember something that happens a long time ago. And I do some checking up. And what I find out is strange indeed. And what happens because I find out is something I will tell you in a minute.

0: And now, back to the Damon Runyon Theater and the famous story, Bread for Battle.
1: Like I say, I find out something. But I never believed that anybody should talk about what he finds out, especially if he wants to keep on good terms with other citizens. However, I now like the kid and wish to save him a lot of trouble. So I asked Bridget Mulrooney to come see me because I wish to talk to her.
2: Why didn't you come to see me, Broadway?
1: Well, I figure maybe we would not be alone at your place.
2: Oh?
1: I wish to talk to you about Raymond.
2: What about him?
1: You know, he fights in a couple of days.
2: I know.
1: You do not wish him to.
2: Afraid that something had happened to stop the fight.
1: Nothing will stop.
2: He mustn't get hurt, Broadway. He mustn't.
1: You love him more than somewhat, Bridget.
2: Yes.
1: Maybe even more than your other kid, Terry.
2: Why do you say that?
1: Look, Bridget, when Raymond climbs through the ropes in a couple of nights from now, he will be scared. He will not have his mind on the fight. Now, the ring is no place for a fighter who has got his mind someplace else. He has got to think only of the fight.
2: Why are you telling me this, Broadway?
1: Because I like the kid. I do not wish to see him get hurt. Maybe hurt real bad.
2: That's not all you want to tell me, is it?
1: I guess you know I know, huh, Bridget?
2: I guess I do.
1: But all I know is that a long time ago, a very pretty doll indeed falls in love with a guy. But her mother and father do not approve of this citizen, so she runs away with him. They get married upstate. Then the guy is killed in an accident. Maybe not more than a month after they get married.
2: You've got to tell me all that. You've got to make it all come back again.
1: Like I say, the guy is killed and the doll comes back. Nobody but her mother and father know what happens, and they say nothing. Then along comes another guy. A guy who is in love with the doll. He marries her.
2: But you don't know. Oh, Holy Mother, you can't know that Raymond isn't Seamus' son.
1: I do know, Bridget. Because it seems I remember that the young guy who is killed plays the piano very good.
2: And what'll you do, Broadway? What'll you say?
1: I will say or do nothing, Bridget.
2: Then why did you tell me?
1: Because there is only one way to keep Raymond out of that ring.
2: I can't.
1: Seamus thinks the kid is a coward. He is ashamed of him because he thinks no son of his has got a right to be scared. But if he knows...
2: I can't tell Seamus. Not after 19 years. Why, he's a fine man, Broadway. I've come to love him so much I'd rather look on my own coffin than see him hurt. And it'd hurt him like all the devils in purgatory. And he'd never lift a hand to me or give me more than a look. He's that good, he is.
1: Then you are going to let Raymond go into the ring?
2: What else can I do? Mother, oh, Mother, what else can I do?
1: So that is how we leave it. Then it comes up the afternoon of the fight. We are all at Seamus Mulrooney's place in Newark. Seamus is very happy indeed, because he listens to Milky say...
3: I tell you, Seamus, we have got a natural. He's as fast as a feather. Of course, I could ask for a little more beef, but a good light heavy is nothing to laugh at, is it, Broadway?
1: What? No, I guess not.
4: What's the matter, Broadway? You think you was the one to go into the ring tonight?
3: How do you feel, Thunderbolt?
5: All right.
4: Look, my boy. Stand up.
5: What? Oh, what did you say, Dad?
4: Stand up. Now, take your fighting stance, boy.
5: Oh, look, Dad, I'd rather get some rest.
6: Let the boy alone, Seamus.
4: Oh, Bridget, me darling, I was just going to give him a bit of advice for tonight.
6: Yes, he's nervous and tired. Let him get some rest.
4: Oh, the nervousness will run out of his fingers the first time he steps in the ring.
6: I said let him alone. Now, please, let him alone.
3: Now, what is eating, Bridget?
4: She's as nervous as the boy. She'll be all right.
5: I'm going in and lie down a while.
4: Sure. But before you go...
5: Yes, Dad?
4: I'm proud of you. Oh, there were times when I had me misgivings. But you're a true son of mine, a true son. Isn't that right, Broadway?
1: Oh, sure. He is a true son, Seamus.
4: And tonight I'll be there. Watching me own son making the name of Mulrooney shine again.
1: Well, when I hear Seamus say that, I almost tell him what I know. But I change my mind, hoping that something will happen. It comes up that night, the kid is carded third on the bill, which is a good spot for any new boy. It seems that everybody remembers Seamus and will do anything for his son. Of course, this does not extend to the kid's opponent, who is as rough as they come. And it does Raymond no good at all when he hears the first bout ends in a knockout, and he gets a good look at the boy who is carried down the corridor. Then it is in the dressing room.
3: Now remember, Thunderbolt, this guy has got a good left and likes to cross his right after a jab. So watch for it. And when he crosses, bring up your right. Got it?
5: Yeah, I know.
1: Take it easy, kid. It is only a fight.
5: Sure, only a fight. What's going on out there now?
4: Oh, just another fight, son. Now look, boy. Keep your mind on the fight.
1: You have got to think of the fight, kid. You have got to.
5: Sure. But my hands...
4: Taped too tight?
5: No, but is there enough on them? Will they get hurt?
4: Oh, boy, every fighter hurts his hands. Yeah, but don't think of that.
5: I want more tape on him. Milker, I want more tape.
3: I can't. You got enough.
7: Okay, Mulrooney, get ready.
3: Hey, you.
7: Yeah?
3: What happens in the second bout?
7: KO. Gardner got took apart. Don't think he'll get them back together again, either. Come on, Mulrooney.
5: No, I'm not going out there. I'm not going out there to get hurt to satisfy those... I'm not going out, do you hear me? I'm not going to fight.
3: Easy, kid. The minute you crawl through the ropes, you'll be okay.
5: I'm not going through the ropes. Let me get out of here. Get out of my way.
4: Don't you move,
5: boy. Oh, Dad, I've tried. I've tried for you, but I can't. I can't do this anymore than I can hit you.
4: You're not a coward. You're not.
5: Yes. Yes, I'm a coward. If that means not wanting to fight, I'm a coward.
3: Sir, help me. He is yellow.
1: Shut up, Milkier.
4: Raymond, you're going to walk out of this room and into that ring. You hear me, boy?
5: No.
4: For the last time, you'll go.
5: No. I tell you, I can't. No more than I could hit you.
4: Then, sir, help me. You'll have to do just that. I want no coward in my family. If you'd go in that ring and lose, I'd love you just the same. But if you don't go, then, sir, help me. You're no son of mine.
5: I won't go in.
4: Put up your fists. Put them up.
1: Seamus, you are crazy.
4: Keep out of this. This is between me and him. Put up your fist, boy.
8: Seamus, get away from him.
4: Register, go away. Get out.
8: Put down your fist, Seamus Mulrooney. Put them down.
4: You have no right in here. You have no right to come between me and my...
8: Your son, Seamus.
4: Aye, my son.
8: Will you let him do as he wants, Seamus? Will you let him walk out of here as he wants to do?
4: No. He's my son and I'll not see him.
8: He is not your son, Seamus Mulrooney.
4: What are you saying, Bridget Mulrooney?
8: I have said it. Now I'll tell you more. Something that should have been said 19 years ago to save the hurt I've got to do now. Look at him, Seamus. I look close at him and look at him.

0: got to do now. Look at him, Seamus. I look close at him and look at him while I talk to you.
1: And Bridget tells all she has to tell. We listen to her. Raymond's face is getting all white and he keeps looking down at his hands. Seamus Mulrooney's jaws stick out a foot and his mouth works and the muscles at the sides of his face go in and out. Then Bridget finishes. And Seamus just looks at her and says,
2: "And you waited until now to tell me. Until now."
0: "And may the saints forgive me, Seamus."
2: "Aye. May they indeed."
0: "The boy mustn't fight."
2: "Aye, he mustn't fight. He mustn't fight."
0: "Where are you going, Seamus?"
2: "Going? Home, Bridget. I'm going home."
0: "Oh, Seamus. Seamus."
3: I guess we better cancel about. Yeah, I guess so.
1: Sure. You go along and do it, Milky.
3: I will wait upstairs.
4: Mom. Oh, Mom.
0: What, lad? Why didn't you tell me? Because I'm the one that's the coward.
4: If you told me, I would have fought to keep from hurting him.
1: Sure you would. But you are not a fighter, Raymond.
5: Hey, Mulrooney, shake it up. Shake it up. This ain't no charity bout.
1: Hey, you wait a minute.
5: Yeah?
1: Look, you tell
4: her. I'll be up in a minute.
5: Okay.
0: Raymond.
1: Look, kid, your mother just goes through something real bad to get you out of this.
4: I know. And Dad did, too.
1: What are you thinking?
4: He doesn't want a coward in the family. I'm going to see that there isn't one. It's all I can do.
0: Oh, son, no, don't.
4: Broadway, come with me, will you?
1: Once and for all, you are no fighter. You never are and you never will be.
0: Oh, no.
1: Anything can happen in that ring, especially now.
4: Are you coming along with me or do I go it alone?
1: I guess you do not go it alone.
4: Wait here, Mom. Please wait here. Come on, Broadway.
1: I will never forget that fight as long as I live. Neither will anybody else. I will tell you only that Raymond loses. But it is how he loses that makes me remember. He is hit with everything in the book. But he gets up time after time. And the crowd that is booing at first stands on its feet to cheer. The referee tries to stop the bout a couple of times, but Raymond shoves him away with a look in his eyes that makes the referee think better of stopping it. Even the guy he is fighting cannot understand, and now and then backs away just to look at the kid who never gives up. Then the fight is over, and is in the dressing room later.
0: Oh, Raymond, why? Why did you do it, son? Why?
4: I'm all right, Mom. My hands are all right.
0: Oh, saints be praised.
4: And Broadway, I'm not a coward, am I?
0: Oh, no.
4: I didn't disgrace his name, did I?
0: No.
4: Tell me!
1: There is nobody in the world who will say that after tonight.
4: And what we know is just between ourselves.
1: Just between ourselves.
4: That's good. And I'm not a coward.
2: I was never more proud of me name than tonight.
0: Shame.
1: We think you go home.
2: I heard the announcement. I heard me name. I stayed.
0: You saw it then?
2: I saw it. Let me look at you, boy.
0: Shame.
2: It's all right, Bridget, me darling. Now, Raymond?
4: Yes, Dad?
2: I guess it's time we were getting you home, son.
1: And they go home. Bridget, Seamus, and their son, Raymond. And I am very happy. But that is not the end of the story. The payoff comes maybe a year later. And I will tell you about it in a minute.

0: takes half of my blintzes and says as follows.
1: You hear about me, Broadway?
0: Yeah, I do. Seems to me I hear that you are now managing a very good lightweight.
1: Uh-huh. Good blintzes.
0: Wonderful. Why do you not buy some?
1: Not hungry. Well, anyway, like I say, I manage a very good fighter now.
0: You do not say it. I do. However, I am glad you come in, Milk, here, because there is a slight matter of finance between us I would like to clear up.
1: What's so? How's that?
0: 1 year ago, you touched me for a pound to get to Newark, New Jersey, to see about a heavyweight prospect who turns out to be Raymond Mulrooney.
1: So? What is the financial difficulty?
0: Since I advanced the fin, you give me a piece of Raymond Mulrooney as a fighter. I never see the fin again. I wish it back.
1: Broadway, you buy a piece of Raymond. That fizzles out, and so does your investment. We do not speak about lightweights at the time. Broadway, you have got to be very careful where you invest your money. Now, I got to go see my boy, Terran Terry.
0: Who?
1: Broadway, like I always say, blood will tell. He is bred for battle.
0: Who is bred for battle?
1: Bridget and Seamus' son, Terran Terry Mulrooney.
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0: The Damon Runyon Theater with John Brown as Broadway is directed by Richard Sandville, and the stories adapted for radio by Russell Hughes. Vern Carstensen is in charge of production. This is a Mayfair production.
1: Is that
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0: have gun, will travel. Starring Mr. John Daner as Paladin. San Francisco, 1875. The Carlton Hotel, headquarters of a man called Paladin.
1: Mr. Paladin! Mr. Paladin!
2: Over here, hey boy.
1: Oh, I did not know you'd be standing at bar. Hey boy, think you'd be sitting at table with young lady.
2: The young lady hasn't arrived yet.
1: Very good. Gentleman wishes to speak with you on matter of urgent business.
2: Hey boy, I don't want to discuss any business tonight. My plans have been made for this evening, and they do not include any business discussion.
1: Oh, Ika. Since the young lady not yet arrived, perhaps you can spend a few moments with the gentleman? He gives Hey Boy a very big kiss.
2: You're a conniver, Hey Boy.
1: Conniver?
2: Never mind. Tell him to come over.
1: Oh, Ika. Thank you very much, Mr. Paladin.
3: Conniver? What do you mean?
4: Mr. Paladin.
2: Yes.
4: The Chinese boy said you've seen me. My name is Thomas McElrath.
2: How do you do, Mr. McElrath? Why don't we sit at the table over there?
4: Oh, of course.
2: Yeah, this all right for you?
4: Yes, fine. Thank you.
2: Yeah.
4: Well, I've heard a great deal about you, Mr. Paladin. How you travel all over the...
2: Excuse me, Mr. McElrath, but since I have a previous engagement, perhaps you'd better get right to the point.
4: Oh, of course. I'm the vice president of Pacific Savings Bank. My company wishes to hire you to guard a special shipment of gold to Los Angeles.
2: How much gold?
4: Well, I cannot disclose the amount until you've consented to accept the job.
2: I understand. Well, how are you sending it?
4: By stage to the Berry and Wellman Bank in Los Angeles. What with the wildcat speculation in Comstock Silver, the banks in Los Angeles have been affected drastically. So Mr. Berry has asked Mr. Hudson, the president of our bank, for a loan. And since Mr. Hudson is a very good friend of Mr. Wellman, who is in Europe at the present time, he has decided to make the loan to Mr. Berry as, more of a gesture to Mr. Wellman than anything else, so that the bank may endure the panic. Do I make myself clear?
2: Well, I understand that you're sending the money by stage, and you want me to go along to see that it gets to Mr. Berry safely.
4: Precisely. Would it be worth $500 for you?
2: Well, that sounds like a reasonable figure. When does the stage leave?
4: Tomorrow morning, 9 o'clock.
2: All right, Mr. McElrath, I accept your offer. I'll meet you at the stage office tomorrow morning.
4: I must warn you, Mr. Paladin. The shipment will consist of $50,000 in gold.
2: That's a lot of money.
4: And it could be a very dangerous trip.
2: They all are, Mr. McElrath.
4: Oh? And are they exciting, Mr. Paladin?
2: Not as exciting as spending an evening in San Francisco with an exotic young lady. Oh, if you'll excuse me, she just walked in.
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2: The next morning, Mr. McElrath met me at the stage office. He told me there had recently been many stage robberies in Southern California, with the bandidos under Cleovaro Martinez. The bank's plan in this all-important shipment of $50,000 was to put the money in a valise and hide it among the suitcases. The stage would go unguarded except for myself, posing as an unaware passenger, hoping that if we were stopped, Martinez would not notice the hidden valise. Traveling with me on the stage was a young lady named Laura Berry, who I learned was the daughter of the man I was to meet in Los Angeles.
5: Do you think we'll ever get there, Mr. Paladin?
2: It won't be too long now. We'll be in San Fernando in another hour.
5: Oh, I'm starved. I do hope the driver stops there long enough for some breakfast.
2: I think we can persuade him to do that.
5: Won't Father be surprised?
2: Yes. I'm sure he'll be pleased to have you home again.
5: Oh, he'll be furious at first. I can hear him now. To think that his daughter would leave college and come home on the stage alone, all the way from San Francisco. He won't be convinced when I tell him I was perfectly safe and there was a very nice gentleman traveling with me.
2: I haven't mentioned this to you, Miss Berry, but I have some business with your father, and I'll be seeing him when he arrives.
5: Wonderful. Then will you assure him that everything was all right?
2: Why, of course I will.
5: Besides, he really needs me. When he wrote how much trouble he was having at the bank and how difficult it was to keep the doors open, well, I just couldn't sit up there and spend his money for school expenses. He'll need that money. And he needs me to keep house for him and see that he gets 3 good meals a day.
2: You're a very considerate daughter.
5: I hope he thinks so.
2: What?
5: What's that?
2: A gunshot. Looks like we're going to have some trouble.
5: What do you mean?
2: There's some men riding toward us. There, see them?
5: Yes. Well, what do they do?
2: They're stopping the stage. Maybe Martinez.
5: Martinez, the outlaw?
2: Yes.
5: I've heard of you. Well, they may kill us.
2: Now, you try to be calm.
5: Well, is there anything you can do to stop them?
2: Against Martinez and his bandidos? Not without endangering our lives, Miss Berry.
6: You! Inside the coach! Come on!
2: Now, Miss Berry, you do exactly as they say.
5: Mr. Paladin.
6: Senorita! Outside, an image, eh?
2: Here. I'll give you a hand.
6: Ay, caballero, help the pretty señorita. Bueno, está bien. Walk over there. There, in front of the horses.
2: Come on.
6: Enough! Now keep your hands above your head. The men like to pull the trigger. Driver! Get the gold and throw it to the ground.
7: We don't have any gold at present.
6: Now don't play games with Martinez.
7: I tell you, we're not carrying any gold.
6: Señor, it is in the valise among the baggages.
7: I don't know what you're talking about.
6: Martinez doesn't have much patience today, señor driver.
5: He shot the driver.
2: Keep quiet.
6: Hey, senor. You.
2: Yes?
6: You get the gold for Martinez.
2: All right.

0: gracias. And now you come down and stand by the señorita again.
1: I didn't know we were carrying gold.
2: I was supposed to deliver that money to your father's bank.
1: Oh, no. Well, isn't there some way we can stop him?
2: The only thing we can do now is keep quiet.
0: We will take the horses from your stage. You will have no use for them since you'll be walking the rest of your trip. Start walking! El pueblo de San Fernando está a 10 millas del otro lado de aquella loma.
1: What did he say?
2: San Fernando's over that hill. 10 miles away.
1: Do you mean we'll have to walk 10 miles?
2: It looks that way, Miss Berry. Winston tastes good like a cigarette should because...
3: There's no turf in the front, up front ahead of the filter. And the fighter you get in a Winston cigarette comes from Filter Blend. 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
2: Filter Blend is a mighty good reason for you to smoke Winston. 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

0: Every precaution had been taken, but somehow Martinez had known that our stage was carrying the gold shipment. I had failed to stop him. My job would not be complete until I had retrieved the gold and delivered it to Mr. Barry's bank in Los Angeles. Meanwhile, we trudged the rough-surfaced wagon trail through the parched and desolate San Fernando Pass.
1: Mr. Paladin, I'm afraid I'm going to have to stop and rest again.
0: Oh, that's all right, Miss Barry.
1: How much further do we have to go?
0: I'd say another 5 miles.
1: Oh. Mr. Paladin, look. Coming around the bend by that rock.
0: The wagon.
1: Thank heavens. Maybe he'll take us into San Fernando.
0: All depends on who he is.
1: Well, if we gave him enough money...
0: We'll see.
2: Howdy.
0: Hello.
2: What are you folks doing walking about this part of the country?
0: We were on the stage from San Francisco. Martinez held us up, killed the driver, took the horses.
2: Well, if it's Martinez, you're lucky to be alive.
0: Now, we need a ride into town, mister. How much would you charge to turn around and take us back?
2: Well, sir, I hadn't figured on going back. I got to get on into Bakersfield.
0: I'd be glad to make it worth your time.
2: Well, I...
1: Oh, you don't know how grateful we'd be.
2: I can understand that, ma'am. Well, you people look plumb tuckered out. Oh, come on. Get up in here in the back.
1: Oh, thank you.
0: Thank you very much. Come on.
1: Oh, I can't believe we won't be walking anymore.
0: Oh. Here, let me help you out. Here you go.
2: Well, you folks ready?
0: All set.
2: I'll take you on into San Fernando and you can rent some horses there. Tell the sheriff what happened.
0: Yeah, I'll be fine.
2: All right. Yeah.
1: Well, my father will never forgive me for not telling him I was coming home.
0: Where do you live?
1: Oh, we have a ranch west of town about 2 miles below Cuenca Pass.
0: The bank will be closed for the day by the time we get there. Your father will probably be at home.
1: He'll be furious with me.
0: I'm disappointed about the gold shipment.
1: Yes.
0: So, might as well settle back. It'll be quite a while before we get to your father's ranch.

0: Martinez.
1: Oh, Senor Bailey.
0: What are you doing sprawled out in my front room?
1: Oh, waiting for you to come home from the bank. You grow very fine grapes, Senor.
0: Suppose someone rode by and stopped in to see me. Now, you agreed to stay in the barn.
1: Oh, the barn is very uncomfortable, Senor Berry. My man warns me if strangers approaches your house.
0: Did you get the money?
1: You think Martinez would be here without the gold? Look.
0: You're a rascal, Martinez. I knew I could depend on you. Tell me, was there any trouble?
1: Like taking milk from the kitty cat.
0: Yeah, I'll keep my promise. Half of this is yours.
1: I have already kept your promise. Half of the gold is with my men in Soledad Canyon, along with the horses we took from the stage.
0: You have only one man with you.
1: I see. They only look for Martinez, not my men.
0: Then you two better get busy and make yourself comfortable in the barn. You can hide out here for a month, just as we agreed, but you can't be loafing around inside my house.
2: Leonardo.
1: What?
2: Two riders come to the house.
0: And see, what did I tell you?
1: Jose, go to the barn. Stay there.
2: Si.
0: Martinez, take the money into that first bedroom down the hall. You can hide in there for the time being.
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4: Laura and I rented two horses in San Fernando and rode on to her father's ranch. The closer we got, the faster we rode. I was caught up in Laura's anxiety to see her father and looked forward to a home-cooked meal and a good night's rest. Mr. Berry greeted us at the front door. He was at once surprised, pleased, and angry. We settled down in a parlor, and I thought at the time that he was edgy, justifiably so, as we discussed what had happened earlier in the day.
0: And you say the Pacific Savings Bank hired you to go along with that shipment?
4: That's right.
0: Well, now, they didn't tell me about that.
4: I'll have to contact the sheriff tomorrow morning. I'll need his help to chase down Martinez and get that gold back to you, Mr. Berry.
0: Yes, of course. Now, Laura, you have to go back to school. I'm going to see that you're on the stage tomorrow morning.
5: Father, I won't let you do that. You need me here. Why, we can't afford to spend any more money for school until the bank gets through this crisis.
0: You let me worry about the bank and our financial trouble. You'll do what I say.
5: Well, I'm not going to argue with you any more tonight, Father. I'm too tired. Now, if you'll excuse me, I'm going to change in some fresh
0: clothes.
5: Laura. Yes, Father?
0: Never mind. Stubborn as a mule, her mother was the same way, traveling down here from San Francisco all alone.
4: You seem uneasy, Mr. Berry.
0: Well, why shouldn't I be? A daughter like that...
4: What? That's Laura. Martinez.
1: Oh, we meet again, senor.
0: You? Laura.
1: Don't shoot the gun. The ball would hit the senorita first.
4: You let her go.
0: Who is this man, Paladin?
4: Martinez.
0: How did he get in here?
1: Your face has lost its blood, Senor Berry. You think you see a ghost?
0: Turn my daughter loose, Martinez.
1: Why? She could not mean very much to you if you let her ride the stage I robbed for you.
0: Keep your mouth shut.
1: But I make a bargain with you. I turn her loose if you give me your half of the gold.
0: You let her go.
1: Out!
4: You stay back, Laura.

0: Barry. Mr. Barry.
1: Did you kill him?
0: Yes.
1: Paladin, half the gold is in this room. Tell the sheriff the other half is in Soledad Canyon with Martinez men. If one man not back in the barn, try to make Laura understand.

0: Why?
1: Laura, money can do evil things to men. If your father had lived, the suffering would have been much worse than it will be now.

0: Good morning, Miss Wong.
1: Welcome home.
0: Thank you.
1: Did Hillroy not come up with you?
0: No, he had an errand to do for the desk clerk.
1: Oh, I waited in your room for him. I was looking out the window when you arrived a few minutes ago. I see Hillroy taking your suitcases.
0: Oh, yes, there is a good view of the front porch from here, isn't there?
1: Oh, yes, sir. Very interesting. I also see Hayboy give wave of hand to a lovely tiny girl who walked by.
0: Oh, now, Miss Wong. You wouldn't be jealous of Hayboy, would you?
1: Oh, maybe.
0: Hmm?
1: Little tiny bit.
0: Oh, that's bad.
1: Perhaps Miss Wong should not let him know?
0: Now, that's a very good thought.
1: Tell him, Mr. Paladin?
0: No.
1: Oh.
0: No. It'll be our secret.
1: Oh, yes, our secret.
2: Car owners, have you ever heard of Kayside Smooth Seal?
3: Why, no.
4: Why, no.
2: Is it new? What's it do? Well, this is off the record. Just between boys, your automatic transmission, does it ever make a noise?
3: You mean a little kind of grinding?
2: Does that little chatter matter?
3: I hear a very weird whir sometimes.
2: It doesn't sound good, boys, but let's be sure. When you're sitting at the light and it goes to green, you put your foot down hard. Have you ever felt a sort of a jerk, a kind of a jar, or haven't helped you a real thud bump?
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3: Come on.
2: I'll go.
3: And if it doesn't work,
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Created by Herb Meadow and Sam Rolfe, is produced and directed in Hollywood by Frank Parrott and stars John Daner as Paladin, with Ben Wright as Hayboy and Virginia Gregg as Miss Wong. Tonight's story was specially written for Have Gun, Will Travel by Mr. Parrott. Featured in the cast were Vic Perrin, Don Diamond, Jack Edwards, Joe Cranston, and Eleanor Berry. 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

0: Elgin America, creator of America's most beautiful compact, smartest cigarette cases, magic action lighters, finest dresser sets, presents Groucho Marx in the Elgin American show, You'll Bet Your Life, the comedy quiz series produced and transcribed from Hollywood. And here's that sterling Elgin American, the one, the only...
1: Last time I saw him, he was coming down the chimney. Oh, that's me, Groucho Marx! Thank you. Well, here I am again, old Kris Kringle Marx, with $1,000 for one of our couples tonight. George Fenneman, who's first to try for us?
0: We invited some messenger boys to the show tonight, and just before we went on the air, our studio audience selected Harvey Crater, and here he comes with his partner, Fred Knopf, who was selected because of his unusual occupation. Gentlemen, meet Groucho Marx.
1: Merry Christmas, and welcome for Elgin American Compacts. And if one of you says the secret word, he wins a 16-millimeter Apollo Sound movie projector. It's a common word, something you use every day. You're a messenger boy?
2: That I am.
1: Who do you work for?
2: Oh, the Red Arrow Bondage Messenger Corporation.
1: Where are you from?
2: Oh, back east.
1: Far east or the Middle East?
2: Oh, I think it's more about the middle. Iron River, Michigan.
1: Oh, that Middle East, I see. Of course, it's obvious you weren't born at home. A messenger boy would have to be born in a delivery room. Are you married?
2: No.
1: Do you have a girl?
2: Oh, that I have.
1: Mm-hmm. Nice, nice girl. What does she look like?
2: She kind of resembles you.
1: Can't you get another girl? Mr. Fred Knoth, is that?
3: That's right.
1: You were chosen from the audience because of an unusual occupation. What's unusual about your job, Mr. Knoth?
3: Well, I manufacture bottles to break over people's heads, make rain, snow, fire, earthquakes, anything of that nature.
1: What's unusual about that? Huh?
3: Well, I'd like to clarify that a little
1: bit.
3: Well,
1: I wish you would. Huh?
3: I'm one of the supervisors of the special effects department at Universal International Studio, and that's my job to do the special effects required for picture work.
1: Do you do any special work around Christmas? For example, could you make it snow?
3: Sure.
1: What do you use for snow? Cornflakes?
3: Cornflakes.
1: With strawberries and cream or just... straight cornflakes, yeah. Have you ever thought of using snow?
3: That's too tough here in California.
1: What's the toughest job you ever tackled in the movie business? Making an earthquake?
3: No, an earthquake is very easy. So I think one of the toughest assignments I ever had was getting some chickens to fly out of a piano. The gag was that when they opened the piano, the chickens were supposed to fly out. When he tried this, nothing happened. So we finally had to just put a wire on each and every one of the chickens and yank the whole works out at once.
1: What picture was this in?
3: That was in an Olson and Johnson picture.
1: Well, that explains it all. What do you do on your job, Harvey?
2: Pick up and delivery.
1: Just what do you deliver?
2: Well, anything.
1: Could you deliver the Republican vote?
2: It would have to be something to fit in the station wagon.
1: What's that?
2: It would have to be something to fit in the station wagon.
1: Well, the vote they got in the last election, you could put in the station wagon. Not only you could put it in the station wagon, you could put it in the glove compartment. Where do you get most of your business, Mr. Crater?
2: Well, from department stores. Anybody who needs emergency delivery service in a hurry. Mm-hmm.
1: And how do you handle these emergency calls? In the jet plane?
2: No, we use a station wagon, but in the downtown area, we like to use bicycles.
1: You use a bicycle for speed?
2: Well, sure, I can make better time downtown on a bike than you can on an automobile.
1: Maybe downtown, but not on Mulholland Drive. Well, you both certainly have interesting jobs, and now George has the perfect Christmas gift from our sponsor.
0: Yes, Groucho, a perfect Christmas gift for any woman. And I'm sure Mr. Knopf's wife will love this sterling silver compact engraved in 14-karat gold. And Harvey's girlfriend will love one just like it. Thereby, Elgin American, of course.
1: You're a garrulous fellow, aren't you? Anything embarrassing ever happen on your job, Harvey? Such as delivering a message the same day it was given to you?
2: No, not on the job. But something did happen to me at a party when I was awful embarrassing.
1: Well, what was that?
2: Well, it seemed we got involved in a kissing game. And I don't know how it happened, but a hook from my partial plate got caught in between her teeth. And when
4: slower.
2: I didn't.
4: Where was your girl while this was going on? The one that looks like me. Right? Don't think I'll ever forget that. Right? And don't think she ever will either.
2: Well, anyway, when I finally broke away...
4: Did you sing Thanks for the Memory?
2: She said it was a time and a place for everything.
4: Now I know why your girl looks like me. Now, what's the most valuable item you ever delivered, Lightning?
2: Well, it was a piece of jewelry valued at $5,000.
4: You mean they trusted you, a perfect stranger, with all that stuff?
2: Oh, sure. We're all bonded.
4: So's old granddad. Now, I've seen him disappear pretty fast. Well, you certainly make an unusual team, and I hope you'll be very happy together. In just 1 minute, you're going to work together as a team for $1,000. But first, listen to this.
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4: All right, let's see if you two will get a chance at the $1,000 question. You're going to play Your Bet Your Life, Fenneman, and bring them up to date on the rules.
7: Each of our three couples has $20. They bet as much of that $20 as they want on each of four questions. The couple that earns the most money gets a chance at the $1,000 question at the end of the show. Our other two couples are in a waiting room off stage, so they don't know what's going on out here.
4: Here we go. Let's see how high I can build you $20. You selected songs that ask questions as your category. Is that right?
2: Right.
4: How much of the $20 you going to risk?
3: $10.
4: $10. All right. Jerry Fielding will play, and you give me the title of this song. Play, Jerry. Is it true what they say about Dixie? Is it right?
0: And on their way was $30.
4: Remember, you're going for $1,000 tonight. How much of your $30 are you going to try?
2: 20.
4: Give me the title of this song.
2: How much do you love me?
4: One answer between you now.
2: How deep is the ocean?
4: That's how deep is the ocean is right.
0: Now we have $50.
4: All right, here's your third question. How much of the 50 will you try?
2: $45.
4: $45, all right. What's the name of this song?

0: between you and give me an answer. The name of that is Don't You Love Me Anymore. You've got $5. Now, how much are you going to bet now?
1: $3, I guess.
2: No, we're $2 to $5.
0: All right, you're going for $5. What is the name of this song? It asks a question. Good and loud, and what is it?
1: You remember? Remember me.
0: Remember me is right. And then wind up with $10. Thanks and good luck from Elgin America. Now stick around, you might still get a chance at the $1,000 question.
3: Groucho, the secret word is still chair. Perhaps our next couple will say it. Just before we went on the air, our studio audience selected a school teacher and a housewife. And here they are, Miss Betty Pearson and Mrs. Julie Gibson, meet Groucho Marx.
0: Merry Christmas, girls. And if one of you says the secret word, she wins a 16mm Apollo Sound movie projector. It's a common word, something you use every day. Teachers like that when I went to school. I wonder if I couldn't take another course or two. School teacher and a housewife, eh? You're the housewife, huh?
4: Yes.
0: Julie Gibson, huh? Oh, you're the school teacher?
4: Yes,
0: Betty,
4: I'm
0: Betty
4: school
0: Jane
4: teacher.
0: Pearson, huh? Where are you from, Betty?
4: Well, I'm from Whittier. It's about 12 miles east of Los Angeles.
0: What does your husband do, Betty?
4: I don't have a husband.
0: Well, then you probably don't know what he does, huh? Well, that's the best way to keep a husband happy, if you don't know what he does, huh? But would you like a husband, Betty?
4: Yes, I think so.
0: Anybody out here got an old husband and not you? Mrs. Gibson?
5: Yes.
0: Where are you from, Julie?
5: Oh, I'm from all over.
0: That's a good place to be for him.
5: My husband was in the Air Corps, and we traveled a lot until recently, but I originally came from Florida.
0: Uh-huh. How'd you meet your husband? Were you in a parachute or something?
5: No. I was on a house party down in Florida, and the doorbell rang, and I went to the door, and this man stepped in the door and frightened me so much, I screamed and fell down the chair.
0: Why, that's good. You don't know it, Mr. and Mrs. Gibson, but you just said the secret word, which is chair, and George over here will tell you what you won.
3: 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Now, Mrs. Gibson, you can show regular Hollywood sound movies or movies you take yourself. It sells for $129.50.
0: How'd you meet your husband, Mrs. Gibson?
4: I don't have a husband.
0: What grade do you teach at school, Betty? I'll call you Betty, huh?
4: That's fine.
0: That's fine.
4: Well, I'm in the first grade.
0: You're in the first grade? What do you teach in the first grade? ABC?
4: Well, sort of. We teach reading and writing and number work and games and English.
0: You teach English, huh?
4: Yes.
0: How's my English?
4: Well, you speak fairly well, but sometimes...
0: Thanks for the qualifying.
4: Sometimes you're a little careless with your syntax.
0: You say my syntax?
4: Yes.
0: You even got a tax on that now. Mrs. Gibson, who disciplines the youngsters, you or your husband?
5: I do.
0: Why?
5: Well, my husband doesn't like to spank them.
0: I see. And you like to slug them?
5: Well, no, it hurts me worse than it hurts them.
0: You mean they slug you back, huh? Mrs. Pearson, do you believe in spanking youngsters, or should they be allowed to have their own way?
4: Well, I think you should strike a middle course.
0: Well, that's certainly the best place to strike, I'm at. Anything exciting ever happen around your school?
4: The biggest thrill I ever had was the first day I started to teach school, and I stood in my own room, and there were 35 children, which were my own, and I...
0: How's your husband, Mrs.
4: don't have a husband.
0: Still haven't got a husband. Suppose you got up Christmas morning and there lying under the tree was a wealthy... a handsome, wealthy, lovable young bachelor. What would you do?
4: I'd call the police.
0: That's a good idea. They could hold him until you got a preacher. Now, we'd like you to have perfect Christmas gifts from our sponsor.
3: For each of our ladies, Elgin American's beautiful simulated pearls. They're the finest pearls made by man. Nothing could be nicer for Christmas.
4: Thank you very much. They're beautiful.
0: All right, now let's play You Bet Your Life for $1,000. You run your $20 into more than the other couples, and you get a chance at a big question later. Fenneman's offstage to remind our listeners how much the first couple won.
3: The messenger and the movie man earned $10.
0: You selected famous children of fact and fiction, is that right?
4: That's right.
0: Now, here's your first question. You have $20. How much are you going to risk?
4: Ten.
5: Ten or 15?
4: 15.
0: What was the name of the poor English boy who became a wealthy merchant? He owned a famous pet cat.
4: Was it Moby Dick? No, that was a...
0: No, he owned a whale, huh?
4: Was it David Cox? Oh.
0: No. I'm sorry. It's Dick Whittington, and you should have known that, Betty.
2: They now have $5.
0: You now have $5. Well, that's a shame. How much of the $5 would you try?
4: Oh, $1, I think. Two and a half.
0: How about... how about $2.98? $2.50, huh? Okay. What was the name of the kid in the Arabian Nights that owned a magic lamp?
4: Aladdin.
0: Aladdin is right.
2: Well, they're on their way. They have $7.50.
0: You now have $7.50. For the price of a very fair steak at the Brown Derby. Huh? Here's your third question. You have $7.50. How much are you going to bet?
4: $7.50.
0: You're going to shoot the works, huh? What was the name of the girl who had a party with the Mad Hatter?
4: Alice.
0: Alice in Wonderland is right.
2: Now they have $15.
0: You've got 15 smackers. How much are you going to risk?
4: $15.
0: $15. What is the name of the little wooden marionette whose nose grew every
4: Pinocchio.
0: Time he
4: called?
0: Pinocchio is
2: right. Now they wind up with $30.
0: Okay. Thanks and good luck from Elgin American Compacts. Now, in just 1 minute, our last couple will play You Bet Your Life, and then we know who gets the chance at the $1,000 question. But right now, I want you to pay attention to this.
6: Good gracious, I've nothing for the Johnsons yet.
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0: Now then, we'll soon know who's going to earn the most money and get the chance at the $1,000 question. George, who's ahead so far?
3: The housewife and the school teacher are leading with $30. And Groucho, the secret word is still chair. Our next couple doesn't know what it is. We invited some college students from foreign countries to the show tonight, and here comes the couple selected by our studio audience just before we went on the air. Miss Ruth Nicole and Mr. Jan Dykstra meet Groucho Marx.
0: Welcome, kids, to You Bet Your Life, and Merry Christmas. And if one of you says the secret word, he wins a 16-millimeter Apollo Sound movie projector. It's a common word, something you use every day. College students from foreign countries, eh? Miss Nicole, is that right?
7: Yes.
0: Parlez-vous français?
7: No.
0: Speaking Sie Deutsch, honey?
7: No.
0: Hablo usted español, kiddo?
7: Oh, sí, señor.
0: I knew I could do it. Chinese, huh?
7: I'm from Guatemala.
0: Guatemala, huh? What part of China is that in?
7: It's Central America, between Mexico and Honduras in the tropical Central America.
0: And are all the girls as attractive as you down there?
7: Well, I don't know. You come down.
0: I'm sorry to ignore you, but that...
8: Beautiful girl here at the study.
0: That's right. Jan Dijkstra?
9: Yes.
0: Uh-huh. What language do you speak, Jan? John?
9: Well, let me
0: How do you pronounce that, Jan?
9: Jan, that's right. Jan. That's my name.
0: What language do you speak? Huh?
9: French, German, Italian, Indonesian, Greek, and then I have a dialect, Frisian. It's a part of Holland.
0: Well, you're a waiter at Zero's, eh?
9: And then I speak
0: all right,
9: English.
0: I give up that.
9: I speak English,
0: you,
9: too.
0: I should say you do. You speak okay. Very good English. How is your syntax? What part of Holland are you from, Jan?
9: Well, I'm from Utrecht. It's not far from Amsterdam and The Hague. It is in the middle of the country.
0: Mm-hmm. What college are you attending?
9: Oh, UCLA.
0: UCLA, huh? What college is so fortunate as to have you, Miss Nicole?
7: Southern California.
0: What are you taking at USC? You're an English professor?
7: I am taking English.
0: You're taking English?
7: And journalism.
0: What are you studying, Dutch Street?
9: Oh, political science.
0: Political science,
9: huh? But that is not a Dutch Street.
0: That's no treat at all, is it? How old are you, Jan?
9: 24 years, next what? Month.
0: 24, huh? And may I ask your age, Miss Nicole?
7: Of course.
0: How old are you?
7: 21.
0: Huh? Dutch Bob, don't you miss being home for Christmas?
9: Very much.
0: Holland is the original home of Santa Claus, isn't it?
9: Yes, we do have a Santa Claus.
0: Did he
9: climb
0: down the chimneys over there?
9: No, he didn't climb down the chimneys. Our Santa Claus, we call him Santa Claus. And he didn't come at Christmas, but at the 5th of December. And he himself is a dignified old bishop with a long beard and not a jolly round face as your Christmas man. And he rides around on a white horse.
0: Does Kris Kringle come down there south of the border?
7: Yes, but we know him as St. Nicholas.
0: St. Nicholas.
7: St. Nicholas. Yeah. Mm-hmm.
0: What do you want for Christmas, Miss Nicole?
7: Well, as long as I'm not going home, I'd like the people who have been so damnified by those terrible floods in Guatemala to have a better Christmas, because they're going to have a very sad one this year.
0: That's so. I'm sorry to hear that. Does a Latin American girl ever run into unusual situations over here?
7: Oh, yes. I had a letter for my father that I wanted to mail. And I went to mail the letter, and I saw a box, and I pulled the lever, and nothing happened. So I said, well, nothing happened. Things go wrong in the United States. And fire engines began to come all over the place. And then came the fire chief and everybody. And then I discovered that this was not a mailbox, but a fire alarm box.
0: Well, you lost the letter and got the ladder. Right? Now, what are your impressions of the United States, Miss Nicole? For example, what impresses you most about this country?
7: Oh, there are so many things, but I'd say hamburgers are very special.
0: Here we have the Grand Canyon, the Chrysler Building, Niagara Falls, Cholula Bankhead. And what impresses her most? A piece of meat on a bun. I mean, what do you like about the United States?
7: I like the theaters and the beaches. They're beautiful beaches, especially Malibu.
0: What do you dislike about the United States? And I'll be frank.
7: Oh, there are many things.
0: There are?
7: True, yes. I have a great gripe against the United States.
0: Well, there are gripes out here.
7: There are those doors that are marked in and out. And if you try to get in and it's marked out, then it goes against your nose and it breaks it.
0: Don't they have any doors in Central America?
7: Oh, they are not marked in and out. You can go in whatever you like.
0: You can?
7: Oh, yes.
0: I tried that once and got thrown out. Huh? Well, you certainly are a charming couple. We enjoyed having you here, really. And now, before we proceed, we want you to have the perfect Christmas gift from our sponsor.
3: For Ruth, this lovely sterling silver compact with 14-karat gold engraving. And Elgin American, of course, the perfect Christmas gift.
4: Oh, thank you.
10: You like it, Ruth?
4: It's beautiful. Thank Mr. and Mrs. Elgin for me.
0: Not only Mr. and Mrs. Elgin, I'll thank Mr. and Mrs. American.
4: Oh. You too.
0: And what have you got for old Dutch cleanser over here?
3: Elgin American's popular cigarette case with today's smart leather-like look. Something to show off to your friends.
8: Beautiful.
0: Well, I'm glad you like it, Jan. Now, let's play your bet your life. You beat the other couples, you get a crack at the $1,000 question. I can't tell you how much they won, but George is off stage to remind our listeners.
3: The school teacher and the housewife were ahead with $30.
0: Here we go. Let's see how high I can build you $20. You selected world leaders as your category.
8: That's right.
0: Yeah, okay, yeah. Now here's your first question. You've got $20. How much do you want to try?
4: Five?
8: No, let us put six. $1 on that.
0: All right, who is Argentina's president?
4: Perón.
0: Perón is right. You can decide on a single answer between you, huh?
3: But on the way, Groucho, you only have $26.
0: Okay, you got $26. Remember, you're going for $1,000 tonight. How much of the 26 will you try?
8: Should I go one higher?
4: Oh, go 10 this time. Then?
8: Okay, 10.
0: Who is the Prime Minister of India?
8: Nehru.
0: Nehru is right.
3: They're climbing now. They have $36.
0: All right, you got $36. Here's your third question. How much of the 36 are you going to risk?
4: 15.
8: Okay, $15.
0: $15. Who is the Chief of State of Spain?
4: Franco.
0: Francisco Franco.
3: Now they have $51.
0: You've got $51, and here's your last chance to beat the other couples. How much will you bet?
8: 25.
0: Who is the Prime Minister of England?
8: Attlee.
0: Attlee is right.
3: And that means that these people, the college students, with their $76, get the chance at the $1,000 question. And now, a word from Myron Wallace. 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And here's the winning couple, the college students.
0: Ready to try for $1,000, eh? Good luck, and I'll give you 15.

0: And here's the winning couple, the college students.
1: Ready to try for $1,000, eh? Good luck, and I'll give you 15 seconds to decide on a single answer between you, and no help in the audience, please. Here it is. Now that military government has been abandoned in Germany, who is America's civilian high commissioner in charge of our interests there?

0: All right, Mr. Dykstra, what is the answer you two have decided upon?
1: McCloy.
0: That's right, you win $1,000. You had the right answer, so you win $1,000 from Elgin American Compacts. What are you going to do with all that money?
1: Well, I'm going to use it for my thesis writing. I hope to get more material from Holland.
0: And what about you, Miss
2: Nicole? My money will go to Guatemala to indemnify of the floods.
0: Well, that's a wonderful way to spend it. Thanks, and congratulations to both of you.
1: Thank you.
3: 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Music by Jerry Fielding. Remember, next week's big question pays $1,000. 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
0: Good night, folks. Have you looked at your compact lately? Don't go away now. Bing Crosby's next.

0: The Adventures of the Saints, starring Tom Conway. The Saint, based on characters created by Leslie Charteris and known to millions from books, magazines, and motion pictures. 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
1: Hey, Mr. Templer.
2: Yes, Louis?
1: It's 8 o'clock in the morning.
2: Oh, that's right.
1: So for what are we driving out to the racetrack at this hour? You know, the first race don't go up till 1:30 in the afternoon.
2: A letter from a lady in distress, Louis.
1: Ah. And you, the Robin Hood of modern crime, are jitneying to the rescue. I might have known.
2: Louis, keep your mind on the road, please.
1: Yeah, sure. Hey, is she blonde and beautiful, or is she brunette and beautiful?
2: She's 15.
1: 15?
2: Going on 16.
1: Sounds like a dull case. Well, here's the track, Mr. Temple. Where should I park?
2: Drive over to the training track, Louis, over by the stable area.
1: Oh, sure. And say, if you happen to pick up any inside information, Mr. Temple, if you know what I mean.
2: Save your money, Louis. You cannot beat the horses.
1: Who wants to beat them? I'm fighting to hold even.
2: Let me out here, will you? I think I see my lady in distress.
1: Okay. I'll wait here, Mr. Temple.
2: Thanks, Louis. Good morning, Annie.
3: Oh, good morning. Are you Simon Templer?
2: And you're Miss McIntyre. How do you do?
3: I knew you'd come. It wasn't logical that you shouldn't. I know I shouldn't have asked you, but I knew you'd come.
2: That's the nicest thing anyone said to me all day, and it's almost 8 o'clock.
3: That dad over there with the watch, Pete's getting ready to work.
2: Pete?
3: That's our horse, Peter the Great.
2: Oh.
3: Vic's up on him.
2: And Vic is the boy you're worried about?
3: Yes.

0: Please don't think I'm a silly, hysterical little girl, Mr. Templer, but Dad practically raised Vic. We grew up together.
1: And now?
0: Now I don't know him at all.
1: I see.
0: I called you because something terrible is going to happen.
2: Hey, Annie, bring your friend over here. He's getting ready to break.
0: I'll tell you later, Mr. Templer. Come on. Dad, this is Mr. Templer. My father, Mr. Templer.
1: I'm glad to know you, Mr. McIntyre.
3: How are you, son? Looks good, doesn't he, Annie? Full of run over there. Told Vic not to let him out, though. An easy 3/8, that's all.
1: Getting the horse ready for a race?
3: Well, I might let him go any day now. Almost any day. If he's up to it. Oh, watch him. He's getting close to the pole. Watch him. There he goes. Annie, Vic's letting him out too much. I told him. I said to him.
0: He's got a tight hold, Dad. He's just breathing.
3: Well, maybe. Hold him, Vic boy. Hold him.
1: Looks like a beautiful animal, Mr. McIntyre.
3: Never guess he was 8 years old, would you? He's been one of the top ones, Pete should. Maybe will be yet. Hold him, boy.
0: He's just breathing, Dad.
3: Well, maybe. Got him.
1: How much did he run it in, Mr. McIntyre?
3: 13.9 1/5. Don't think he's quite up to a race yet.
0: But you told Vic not to let him run, Dad. Pete was fighting for his head all the way down the stretch.
3: Maybe. Horseman, Mr. Templer?
1: A $2 better, Mr. McIntyre.
3: Greatest animal on the face of the earth, the thoroughbred horse. That includes humans, too. More heart, more brains, and much kinder to each other.
1: Yes, you may have a point. Has Peter the Great always been your horse?
3: Bred him, foaled him, raced him, and had him all his life. Outside of a couple of months a while back. If it hadn't been for a little leg trouble, Pete would be up there with the best. Oh, here he comes back.
2: 39 1/5, Vic. You could have held him a little harder, though.
4: Oh, Pete, steady, boy.
2: Held him a little harder. I almost pulled both arms off holding him.
3: All right, Vic, all right. Easy, boy.
0: You think Pete's ready for a race, Vic?
2: What's the matter with you, Annie? Are you getting it, too? You know he's ready for a race. He's been ready for a month. And Dad knows it, too.
3: Well, maybe. We'll see. Steady, Pete.
2: See? What is there to see? The horse is 8 years old. What are you waiting for? A match race with Citation?
0: Vic, this is Mr. Templer. He's a friend of mine. And I thought...
1: How are you, Vic?
2: Dad, what is it? Every time I work the horse, it's hold him. Every time I tell you he's ready as he'll ever be, it's maybe. Let's wait and see. Is it me? Are you afraid you won't get an honest ride? Is that it?
0: Vic.
2: Well, is it?
3: You know better than that, son.
2: All right. When are you going to run him, then?
3: Well, we'll see how he cools out today. Maybe in a week or 10 days.
2: A week or 10 days?
3: Well, we'll see. Come on, Pete. Come on, boy.
0: Vic, you shouldn't have said that to Dad about an honest ride.
2: That's what he's thinking, isn't it? That's what you're all saying behind my back, isn't it? And what's Mr. Templer here for, to spy on me?
0: Vic.
2: Well, I'll save you the trouble, Mr. Templer. Right now, I'm going to get some sleep. After which, I get up, eat some crumbs that pass for a meal, get in a sweat box for as long as I can stand without it killing me, ride 5 races this afternoon, and after that, I've got a date.
1: Thanks for your assistance, Vic.
2: Don't mention it. See you later.
0: Vic, are you seeing her again?
2: Annie, you're a nice kid, but that's all you are. Just a kid. And who I see has got nothing to do with you. Understand?
0: Yes, Vic, I understand. Goodbye.
1: Annie.
0: Don't worry, Mr. Templer. I won't cry. I haven't cried since I was 6 years old. But, Mr. Templer, don't let him make Vic...
1: throw a race?
0: He wouldn't do anything dishonest. I know he wouldn't.
1: You love him very much, don't you?
0: I believe in him with all my heart.
1: Let's go, Louis.
5: What? Well, we're not staying for the races, Mr. Temple?
1: No, work to do.
5: Oh, too bad. I would have had 5 hours to figure out the first race.
1: You can spend 5 hours looking at a form sheet.
5: Oh, well, sure. Well, the trouble is, by then I can't see the horses.
1: Louis, where would I go to pick up whatever rumors might be flying around about horses and jockeys?
5: Oh, almost any barber shop. But if you want authentic rumors, I would drop in downtown on Honest Al, your friendly neighborhood bookie.
1: I thought Al was out of business due to a slight difficulty with the court of law.
5: Well, the technicalities of such things I don't follow all the ways, Mr. Temple, you understand. But the general principle I understand, it's like the song, there'll always be a bookie.
1: You know, you may be right. Hello, Al.
6: Simon Templer, a pleasure. Welcome to my humble cigar store.
1: How's business?
6: Haven't sold a cigar in months, but business is booming. How's things with you? No decline in crime, I hope.
1: No. None whatever.
6: Just so we all keep busy, that's the big thing.
1: Al, what do you know about a horse owner and trainer named McIntyre?
6: Dad McIntyre? Mm-hmm. Anything you want to know. Owns Peter the Great, dog patch horse. Chestnut gelding, 8 years old. He's had a one-horse stable for years. Has a daughter, 15, and raised Vic Borkowski, the jockey.
1: Vic always rides for him?
6: Nobody else has ridden Peter the Great for years.
1: Has anybody else ever owned the horse?
6: No, oh, yeah, yeah. Some months ago, Big Ed Kleinman claimed him.
1: Claimed him?
6: Sure. Most cheap races are claiming races. You enter your horse for, say, $5,000, and if somebody puts in a claim for him, he owns the horse.
1: I see.
6: And nobody would ever claim Peter the Great, because they knew how Dad felt about him. But Big Ed did. It almost broke Dad's heart.
1: How did Big Ed do with the horse?
6: He won a couple of races with him, but then his legs went bad, and finally Dad claimed him back again.
1: What about the jockey, Vic?
6: Same. All sorts of rumors float around about jockeys. All the time, all sorts of rumors.
1: That's all you can tell me, Al?
6: Well, if a real big bet came in against a horse that Vic was riding, and Vic was on the favorite, I might be tempted to lay off the bet somewhere else. Nothing personal, just business.
1: I see. You don't know any particular girl who Vic has been seeing, do you?
6: Sure I do. Jocks live in a goldfish bowl. If one of them scratches his head with his left hand, 50 horse players spend the whole night trying to figure out what it means.
1: The girl?
6: A big blonde named Crystal Winters.
1: Uh-huh.
6: Showgirl. Used to go with Ed Kleinman. She hangs out at the bandbox.
1: Thanks, Al. I'll be a character witness for you someday.
6: That's a deal. I hope you get him straightened out.
1: Get who straightened out?
6: The kid, Vic. He used to be a nice guy. Maybe he still is. Dad's a nice guy, too. And I always liked Annie. I even liked the horse.
1: Hell.
6: Awful, isn't it? Don't let this get out, Saint. It would ruin me in the profession.
1: Good evening, Vic.
4: Huh? Oh. Hi.
7: Introduce your friend, Vic.
4: This is Mr. Templer, Crystal. Friend of Annie's. Miss Winters, Mr. Templer.
1: A pleasure, Miss Winters.
7: Have you got a first name, Mr. Templer, so that we can be old friends and then you can sit down and join us?
1: The first name is Simon, Crystal. And I'd love to join you if Vic doesn't object.
7: Object? This is what he's been waiting for all evening, isn't it, Vic?
4: Crystal, will you
7: knock off? Simon? Sit here next to me and have some champagne. Vic, you've let us run out of champagne again. Go get some more.
4: What do you think I am, a waiter?
7: Oh, no, you're a jockey. You're too short to be a waiter and too tall to be a midget, so you're a jockey.
4: You're getting tight, Crystal.
7: And you're getting the champagne. Goodbye, Vic. Goodbye, Vic.
4: Okay.
1: You're a little rough on the boy, aren't you, Crystal?
7: Sure.
1: Why?
7: Well, I could say it was to drive him away because I'm bad for him, but I'd be lying. If I wanted to drive him away, I'd have to be a lot rougher than that.
1: I can see why.
7: Thank you, Simon, but you can't. Little jockeys just happen to like big, expansive, expensive blondes. I found that out at an early age, which was quite some time ago.
1: And do you like little jockeys?
7: You're becoming very personal, Simon. I don't quite know what I like. I have to think about it. And I'm a slow thinker.
1: Do you like Big Ed Kleinman?
7: Why don't you ask him? He's standing right behind you.
1: Oh.
8: Who's your friend, Crystal?
7: Mr. Templer, Mr. Kleinman. Mr. Kleinman, Mr. Templer, Mr. Templer.
8: Shut up, Crystal. You a friend of Vic's, Templer?
1: Well, you might say that
7: Vic
1: I'm...
7: Vic hates him.
1: Just put me down as a patron of racing, Mr. Kleinman. I'm interested in improving the breed.
8: Yeah. I watched you move in on Vic, Templer. He's not big enough to object, but I am.
7: He didn't move in on Vic. He...
8: Shut up, Crystal. Leaving, Mr. Templer?
1: That seems to be the majority opinion. Good night, Crystal. Every moment has been golden.
7: You hear that, Ed? Can't you say something nice like that sometime instead of...
8: Shut up, Crystal.
1: A one-track mind. Hello, what is it?
9: Mr. Templer?
1: Who's this?
9: Ed McIntyre, Mr. Templer. I'm terribly sorry to bother you, but...
1: What's wrong, Annie?
9: It's Dad. I can't find him. He never stays out this late, Mr. Templer. He's always out at the track early in the morning.
1: What time is it?
9: 4 a.m. I didn't want to wake you, but I've been sitting here all by myself wondering...
1: Stay right there, Annie. Most likely your dad will show up before I get there. But I'll be right out.
9: Thank you, Mr. Templer. Thank you. You don't think anything has happened to him?
1: No, Annie. I'll be right there.
0: Mr. Templer, he never did anything like this before.
1: Easy, Anne. When did he leave here, do you know?
0: I was here. It was around 9. Dad left to walk over to Pete's stall. He always does that just before he goes to bed. And then he just didn't come back.
1: Did you look for him?
0: Yes, I went over to the stables. I didn't see him in Pete's stall. And I asked a few people, but none of them had seen him. And I came back here. He was always in bed by 10, Mr. Templer, every night of his life.
1: All right, Annie, we'll find him. Did you call Vic?
0: He's living at a hotel. He just moved from living with us a month ago. I called him.
1: Is he in?
0: No.
1: All right. Don't worry, Annie. We'll find your dad. Let's go over to the stables.
0: All right, but I looked there.
1: Well, we'd better cover them again.
0: What is this?
1: Somebody coming.
0: Dad?
10: Hmm? Oh, Annie. What are you doing out this late? And Templar?
1: Hello, Al. Seen anything of Annie's dad?
10: No. Just came from a poker game with some of the boys, but we didn't see him.
0: Well, you know he never stayed out this late, Al, ever.
10: Sure, Annie, sure. You've been down to Pete's stall?
1: Annie looked there earlier. But we might check again.
0: It's right over here.
1: Easy, boy, easy.
0: Dad? He's not here, Mr. Temple.
1: I'll go in just to make sure. Wait here, Annie.
10: I'll come with you. Easy does it, Pete. Well, the old boy, he looks excited about something, saying.
1: Yes, I noticed. Well, it doesn't look as if... Al.
10: Yeah. Over in the corner. The dad?
1: I'm afraid so. Got a lighter?
10: Here.
1: Mark of a horseshoe. Must have killed him instantly. Keep Annie out, will you?
10: Sure.
1: Oh, wait a minute, dear.
0: Dad!
1: I'm sorry, Annie.
0: Oh, please.
10: I'm afraid that he is, kid.
0: How, Al?
10: Well, Pete must...
0: No. Not Pete. He didn't do it. He didn't do it. He couldn't. I'll never believe Pete did it.
1: Maybe I won't either. Annie, I want to help you make some plans.
0: Plans, Mr. Temper? What's there for me to do? Just keep on going to school. I've got another year. And keep on living here. I guess you'll keep on living at your hotel, Vic.
4: I think that's best, Annie.
0: Of course. You're right.
1: What about Peter the Great?
0: Pete?
1: Yes.
0: I know Vic thinks Dad wouldn't race him because he didn't trust Vic to ride him. But I don't believe that. So I've entered Peter the Great in the 6th race tomorrow. Will you ride him, Vic?
4: You trust me to give you an honest ride, Annie?
0: I trust you, yes.
4: Well, thanks, kid. Thanks. I'll ride him. I'll ride him for you. So long.
0: Did I do wrong, Mr. Temple?
1: If you like someone very much, then you have to trust them, Annie. You just have to. And that's never wrong.

0: Hello, Al.
1: Well, hello, Mr. Templer. Care to place a little wager on Peter the Great for tomorrow?
0: Word gets around fast.
1: It's a scientific pastime, Mr. Templer. The players have to study out things well in advance. Helps them to lose their money.
0: Mm. Had any action yet on the race?
1: Definitely. Mr. Big Ed Kleinman placed a very substantial sum on two other horses in the race, which I promptly laid off with a connection I got out of town.
0: He's pretty sure Peter won't win.
1: He must know something. If he doesn't, he stands to go broke. Pete's picked in the consensus. He'll go off maybe even money.
0: Well, what could Big Ed know, Al?
1: Well, what's there to know? You can't very well dope a horse these days. So what does that leave?
0: The man on the horse's back.
1: The monkey on the stick. You know the saying, Saint, never bet on anything with two legs.
0: That's a bitter comment on the human race, Al.
1: All I know is it's very hard to find a dishonest horse.
0: Well, Big Ed isn't throwing money around just on speculation, I suppose.
1: It's the size. The what? The size of the jocks. Mm. They're 5-foot men in the 6-foot world. They never get to eat a decent meal. They can't take a drink. Everybody else is trying to get big and strong, and the worst thing that can happen to them is they grow up to be normal. So if their ethics are not all they might be, well, it's...
0: Now, that's understandable.
1: A very good word.
0: You don't think Vic Borkowski will give Annie an honest ride tomorrow?
1: I'll tell you better this time tomorrow. How are you betting?
0: I'm not a better, Al. I'm only interested in improving the breed.
2: Hey, who do you like in the 6th, Mr. Templer?
0: Peter the Great, though, eh?
2: Well, you liked him at even money?
0: I'll tell you after the race.
2: After the race. Uh-huh. Thanks very much, yeah.
0: Oh, sorry, Louis. It's just that I almost wish the race wasn't going to be run. I have a feeling something tragic is about to happen, and I don't know what I can do to stop it.
2: You know, I get that feeling every time I go to the window to bet a horse.
0: A girl's life can be shattered at 15 and never quite be the same.
2: Well, you know, that's what they call a vulnerable age. Oh, here we are. You got any plan in mind, Mr. Temple?
0: I'm afraid it's too late to do much, Louis. Even if there was anything to be done. Just on a chance, I'm going to check the clubhouse bar.
2: Hey, you don't think you'll find your friend Annie in the bar?
0: Maybe another friend, Louis. Enjoying the races, Crystal?
3: Oh, Mrs. Diamond Temple. Sit down, Mr. Simon Templer.
0: Winning or losing?
3: It's a system. You divide the number of highballs you've had by 5. Add 3, and that's your horse. Never fail. Except when you've had enough highballs to make it work, you forget how many highballs you've had.
0: Hmm. How many highballs does it take to forget this next race?
3: I'm trying to find out.
0: You know something about it, don't you, Crystal?
3: Sure, I do. Why don't you ask me why?
0: I'll ask you.
3: Then I won't tell you.
0: Were you ever 15, Crystal?
3: Was I ever 15?
0: Did you ever believe in someone so hard it hurt? And have to him take your belief and throw it away?
3: You're talking about the kid, Annie and her jockey.
0: Yes. What's going to happen, Crystal? You know. Tell me.
3: That's the funny part. I don't. Nobody does.
0: Now, what's that supposed to mean? Either Vic throws the race or he doesn't. What else is there? Either Annie gets her heart broken or she doesn't. If it's an honest race, Pete should win easily.
3: All right. Boy Scout, I'll take it. Why? Don't ask me why. Maybe she can have...
0: Crystal, there isn't much time. Tell me. You've got to tell me.
3: Ah, there's nothing you can do anyway. You know my boyfriend at Kleinman?
0: Huh?
3: Know how many times of a louse he is? He wouldn't bet on this race only because I was supposed to persuade poor little Vic to lose. He couldn't trust either of us that far. He's got another gimmick.
0: What?
3: You know, he owned Peter the Great a few months back.
0: Yes, I know. Claimed him from Dad McIntyre.
3: Well, poor old Pete broke down. So Ed nerved him.
0: He what?
3: He nerved him. Took out the nerve in his sore leg so he couldn't feel anything when he ran. No?
0: Oh, what happens to the horse?
3: Nothing. For a while. Ed won another race with him, then he let Dad claim him back. After a while, the leg begins to die. And sooner or later, if you run the horse... One leg will cross in front of the other in a race.
0: And what happens to the jockey?
3: I don't know. If he's not trying to win, the horse might not even fall. But he's out front with the whole pack behind him.
0: Great dandy. Does Vic know about the horse's leg?
3: Nobody knows. Except me and Big Ed and now you.
0: But Dad knew, didn't he? That's why he wouldn't run the horse. Kept telling Vic to hold him back, even in a workout. Must have been nice for him knowing Pete had to die.
3: Money, money, money, money.
4: Hey, horses are nearing the starting gate. horses are nearing the starting gate.
3: And you can't do anything about it. Too late. Much too late.
0: Crystal, what happened the night Dad was killed?
3: I told you enough. I told you too much.
0: Did he come to the club that night looking for Kleinman? Did he?
3: He came there, that's all I know. I don't know anything more, that's all I know.
0: That's enough.
5: What's enough? Grace, ready to go, Crystal, are you? So you've been talking.
3: Ed, I didn't say anything about that, honestly, didn't I?
5: Shut up.
0: Too late, Kleinman. Way too late.
2: Hey, Mr. Tubbs, don't you want to see the race? They're in the gate.
0: Just a minute, Louis.
2: What?
0: I want you to hear this. Kleinman.
5: What?
0: Anyone that would kill a horse would have to figure on killing the horse's owner, too. Or get killed himself.
5: McIntyre got kicked by his own horse. Everybody knows that.
0: You expected Dad to show up when he found out you nerved his horse. And you were ready for him.
5: I never saw him.
3: He already knows you.
5: Shut up, Crystal.
0: An old trick, Kleinman. Tie a horseshoe on a baseball bat makes it look like a man's been kicked by a horse, doesn't it? Must have been quite a job getting Dad back to the stables. But then, you're a big man.
3: That's a big man.
5: Listen, Templar. This doesn't add up to anything. But you're just trying to make trouble for me. You know, if it's just a question of money.
3: Money,
5: you know...
3: money. Don't you know, honey? You haven't got that much money.
5: You shut up!
0: You know, Kleinman, I'm getting a little tired listening to you say shut up. Go for the track police, Louis, will you?
2: Oh, a pleasure, Mr. Temple.
5: Wait a minute.
0: That gun must be very heavy.
5: I'd like to use it on all of you.
0: But there isn't time, is there?
5: Well, just stay where you are.
2: I'm getting out of here. You want us to try and catch him, Mr. Temple?
0: No, he won't go far. Get the track police after him, Louis. I've got to find Annie.
4: And they're off. At the start, it's Speed Merchant breaking on top, followed by Count Favacci, Arbolite, Quiz Me, Flea Darlene, and Peter the Great.
0: Annie.
6: Oh, Mr. Templer, I've been looking for you.
0: How does
6: he
0: look?
6: Oh, he wants to run, Mr. Templer. He wants to run. Oh, let him out, King. Let him out.
4: Peter the Great between horses. Arbolite by one and Flea Darlene.
6: Oh, come on,
4: stretch. Count Favacci is drawn up by two lengths. Speed Merchant by one. Moving up on the outside.
6: Now, Vic, now. Oh, get him his head, Vic.
4: Arbolite.
6: He can do it if you let him, Vic. He can do it if you let him.
4: Come on. Into the far turn. It's still Count Favacci showing in front by one leg. Speed Merchant with me. Now moving up very fast. And the outside is
6: come
4: Peter
6: on,
4: the Great. He's second. He's going at the leader. Now it's Peter the Great in front by one leg.
6: Count Favacci,
4: Speed Merchant, third. With me.
6: He's riding him, Mr. Kessler. He's riding him.
4: And turning for home, it's Peter the Great by four lengths.
6: Oh.
4: Speed Merchant is second by two.
6: Whisby,
4: Count Favacci, Finale by a neck, and Arbolite. Into the stretch, it's Peter the Great stretching out by six lengths.
6: Never catch him, they'll never catch him.
4: Speed Merchant is second by half a length. Whisby, Finale.

0: Gambler?
1: He's going to be all right, Annie.
0: Oh.
1: He was thrown here.
0: Well, I guess I'd better be going.
1: Wait a minute, Annie. He wants to see you.
0: He does?
1: As a matter of fact, he was very emphatic about it. Go on in and smile for him.
0: But what will I say? I mean, how will I act? Well,
1: how do you feel?
0: Well, I don't feel like a kid anymore. You don't think he'll call me a kid again, do you, Mr. Templer?
1: I don't believe he will.
0: But how will I act?
1: Don't worry, Annie. When the time comes, a girl always knows how to act.
0: You think that this is the time?
1: This is the time, Annie. Good luck to both of you.

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3: I'm ever so glad you've come to hear more about my exciting Christmas adventure with Jump Jump of Holiday.

Billie Holiday, Occupy the Clown, Sleepy Slim the Lion, the Poet, and Jump Jump, the little elf only 3 inches tall, and myself were up in the frozen country trying to rescue Santa's reindeer. They had been stolen by the Ice Queen, and the closer we came to her palace, the harder she tried to stop us. So far, we had escaped the traps she had set for us. But now we were facing a stampede of polar bears and seals and penguins that threatened to run us down. To make things worse, little Jump Jump had popped out of Mary Holiday's pocket and was jumping around right in front of the path of the onrushing polar bears. And we were having a hard time catching him. First,

0: Look, everybody jumped up, going right toward the animals. Jump, jump, please come back.
1: Jump, jump. Oh, jump, jump. You'll be run down by those animals.
2: Jump, jump. Come back. Come back.
0: Please, jump, jump.
2: Come on back.
1: Is Mary Holliday?
0: Oh, good, Tim. Good. Tim's got him.
1: Oh. Here he is, Mary Holliday.
0: Oh, here you are, jump, jump. Now, please don't wriggle out of my hand. Oh, jump, jump. You can't fight a whole army of polar bears.
1: He sure is mad, isn't he, Mary Holliday?
0: Yes, Tim. Jump Jump is angry that the ice queen is trying to prevent us from rescuing Santa's reindeer. He's so angry he's willing to fight all those animals single-handed. Into my pocket, you go, Jump Jump. There. I guess I better button the pocket tightly so he can't jump out again.
1: We better start running, don't you think, Mary Holliday? Those animals will be here in just a minute.
2: No, don't run. Don't run. The animals have stopped running now. Yes, they are watching us. I'm a circus clown. I'm a master at training animals. Isn't a polar bear an animal?
0: Yes, indeed, he is, Archie Pogley. But you'd better hurry.
2: You just get behind me, all of you. Come along, Sleepy Slim, the poet, Mary Holliday, Jump Jump, everybody. Now, imagine that you are at the circus.
0: At the circus?
2: Yes. Tim, can you pretend to lead the band? Can you imitate a drum?
1: I guess so, Archie Pogley. I'll try. Boom, boom, boom, boom, boom.
2: All right. That's good. That's all right, Tim. Yes. Now, I'll use the belt off of my coat for a whip. All right, animals. Stop. You're going to perform now. The circus begins.
1: Mary Holliday, do you think that the Pogley can possibly stop that stampede of wild animals?
0: Well, we'll have to wait and see, Tim. It's our only chance to escape.
2: Now, everyone, welcome to the greatest show ever to be seen in the frozen north. Come one, come all, it's free. See Sleepy Slim, the most ferocious lion ever to be taken alive, dead, or asleep. All right, now.
0: Well, I think the animals are going to do what Archie Pogley says.
2: See the waltzing polar bears? Music? Lights? Check your partners, please. That's right. The one and only company of dancing polar bears in the whole world.
1: You pick out of Mary Holliday's pocket and see Archie Pogley making those animals perform just as if they were in a circus?
3: Wow, Farm Owl.
0: Oh, isn't it wonderful? Archie Pogley's turning somersaults now. Over and over, he looks like a bright colored wheel whirling around.
2: Come on, folks. I think we can slip away now.
0: Now, Archie Pogley?
2: The animals, yes. They're having a grand time dancing and performing.
0: All right.
2: They won't notice us if we leave and leave very quietly and don't make any noise. Step softly now. Softly.
0: All right, Archie Pogley. Come on, everyone.
1: Phew, was that slow.
0: Oh, don't you think we can run for it now? We're far enough away from the animals. They're still doing tricks and dancing. Look at them.
2: Yes, here we go. Yes. Now, I think we're all right. Yes, I think we can slow down now. Oh, my goodness. What fun. I did have fun.
0: Fun? Well, I don't know about it being fun, Archie Pogley. Oh, but you were wonderful. Archie Pogley, you saved our lives.
1: You sure did save our lives. I'll never make fun of you again.
2: Oh, but Tim, I want you to make fun of me. I love to have fun made of me. That's why I'm a clown. Jump, jump. Jump Jump thinks I'm funny. That's good.
1: I'll never forget the way those polar bears stopped running toward us and started to dance together.
0: And they say you made those seals clap their flippers.
1: I like the acrobatic penguins best. Didn't they look funny standing on each other's shoulders?
0: Yes, Tim. But we'd better put our minds on being alert again now. Don't forget, we are just about a mile now from the Ice Queen's palace, and she might try anything to prevent us from reaching it.
2: I wonder why she is so cold-hearted and mean.
3: She is selfish, Archie Pogley. That's why.
0: Yes, Jump Jump is right. She is selfish. Now, let's all be very careful. Watch where you walk. And I think the poet and Sleepy Slim had better walk behind us and keep a sharp eye out, because the Ice Queen is likely to try and surprise us from all sides.
1: Yes, Mary Holliday, that's true. There's nothing she won't do to stop us.
2: Wait till I put my fur clothing on again. Ooh, it's cold.
1: That's right, Archie Pogley. I think it's getting colder as we come close to the ice cream tower. It's lucky you remembered to grab your fur clothing when we ran away from the bears.
4: Yes, it is. Yes, it is, Timmy boy.
5: Say, that's strange. I didn't see any mountains of ice in front of us before. Did you, Tim?
1: Mountains of ice, Mary Holiday?
5: Yes. Look, right ahead of us. What a peculiar thing.
4: Yes, you're right, Mary Holiday. There wasn't anything there a minute ago, I'm sure. Because I know, I looked to see.
1: Maybe the ice cream put them there with her magic.
5: Oh, Tim. Do you hear that ice cream laughing? She did laugh. Did you hear it?
1: I sure did. And I don't like it all. It gives me the shivers. It seems we always hear that laugh just before something terrible is going to happen.
4: There's something awfully strange about those ice mountains. They look just like great big statues.
5: So they do, Archie Potley. Oh, but mountains often look like figures, you know.
1: Hey, I saw that one move.
4: Move? Are you sure, Tim? Are you sure? Are you sure?
1: You bet I'm sure. There, another one moved. See it?
5: Oh, how could I have been so stupid not to realize at once?
4: Realize what? Realize what, Mary Holiday?
5: Those are not mountains at all.
4: No.
1: Not mountains, Mary Holiday?
5: No, Jump Jump. They are the Ice Maidens. They are alive.
1: You mean those giant warrior women you told us about? The ones who guard the ice cream palace?
5: Yes. Oh, look. They've seen us now. One has turned her head.
4: Oh, yes. What a chilly glance. I'd rather go back and play with the polar bears myself, I think. Yes,
1: I almost agree with you, Archie Pogley. What do we do now, Mary Holiday?
5: I don't know. I think we need the Christmas fairy's help again, Tim.
4: Yes, we do.
5: Oh?
1: Oh, isn't that her voice, Mary Holiday? Isn't that the Christmas fairy?
4: Yes.
5: Oh, yes, it is, Tim. But I don't see her anywhere. She must be invisible.
4: I hear her speaking, Mary Holiday. What did she say, Mary Holiday? What did she say?
5: The Christmas fairy said to ask Tim to carve Jump Jump a mouse.
4: Why, that's the strangest thing I ever heard of. Why should Tim carve Jump Jump a mouse?
1: I know.
5: Yes, Jump Jump, I think I know, too.
1: Hey, Tim, carve me a mouse.
6: But why, Jump Jump? It's not time to be playing games.
1: It's not a game, Tim. Do it.
5: Yes, do it, Tim, as fast as you can.
1: Oh, I haven't any wood, though.
4: Oh, I hate to interrupt, but you'd better hurry, Tim. Those ice maidens are staring at us as if to pounce on us any minute. Come on,
1: I still have a bit of whalebone that Eskimo boy gave me in my pocket. I'll carve a mouse out of that. It won't be a very big one.
5: Oh, I think it'll be big enough, Tim.
1: Oh, all right. I'll hurry all I can. Oh, here's the bone. Now for my knife.
4: Oh, those big girls up there, they don't look friendly to me. Oops, I'd hate to have a date with one of them.
5: They are fearsome looking, Archie Pogley. We only hope they don't rush toward us all of a sudden. So far as I can see, they're just guarding the approach to the ice palace.
4: Yes?
5: They have instructions not to allow us to pass by, no doubt. Oh, I only hope they don't attack.
1: Me too. Hurry, Tim.
6: I'm hurrying all I can, Jump Jump. Here's the mouse's head.
1: Oh, yes.
6: Now for his body and tail.
4: Yes. Oh. One of those ice maidens is standing up now. She looks as big to me as the city hall, I guess. She's only 20 feet tall, Mary Holiday, is that all?
5: I don't know. Tim, have you finished the mouse? I'm afraid the ice maidens are getting ready to attack us.
4: Ooh, now the others are standing up.
5: Oh, yes.
4: Oh, Tim, hurry up, Tim, hurry.
5: Oh, Tim, that's good enough. That's good enough. They're coming toward us now.
4: Ooh, hurry, Tim.
1: All right, that'll do, I guess. It's button, but it's a mouse. What do we do?
7: Unbutton me. Let me out of your pocket, Mary Holiday.
1: Oh, yes.
7: Let me out.
5: Yes, Jump Jump, I'll let you out of the pocket at once. There you are. I'll put you on the ground next to Tim's mouse. Now hurry, hurry and touch it, Jump Jump.
1: Jump Jump. It's touching the mouse. Oh, he's going to bring it to life. Why?
4: Oh, you'll see, Tim, you'll see.
0: There, the mouse is alive. Oh, it's a real mouse now.
4: Yes.
0: Oh, look at it scamper toward the ice maiden.
4: Yes. Yes. What a sight! What a sight! Oh, look at those great big clumsy ice maidens are running away like a bunch of skulks.
0: From a little mouse.
4: They're running from a teeny weeny mouse.
0: Look at him run. Oh, look at them go.
1: Well, in a few moments, the ice maidens have disappeared. He just up and ran away as if scared to death. I'd forgotten girls don't like mice, but the Christmas fairy hadn't. Well, that took care of the ice maiden, but we still had to actually reach the palace to get into it. So we pushed on right away, hoping to reach the palace in a short while. But I'll tell you what happened tomorrow.

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0: 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Parquet margarine made by Kraft. Well, let's get on to the Great Gildersleeve, who's been putting in a busy Saturday morning down at the water department trying to clear his desk of all the odds and ends that have piled up there. As we join him now, we find him almost down to the blotter and feeling pretty good about it.
1: Action, yes, action. That's the keynote today, Miss Fitch.
2: And you have accomplished a great deal this morning, Mr. Gildersleeve.
1: Yes, sir. Never put off till tomorrow what you can do today.
2: I try not to.
1: Procrastination is the thief of time.
2: There's a letter here.
1: Time and tide wait for no man.
2: This woman wrote in 2 weeks ago.
1: For want of a nail, the shoe was lost, Miss Fitch. Action, that's the thing, action.
2: Mr. Gildersleeve, are you going to answer this woman's letter?
1: What does she want?
2: Action.
1: Sure. Well, let's see the letter.
2: She says she wrote in 2 weeks ago and never got an answer.
1: Oh, yes, I remember this. Take an answer.
2: Very well.
1: Dear madam, in reply to your recent letter regarding a Neil in your bathtub, we wish to thank you for calling this to our attention. After a thorough investigation of the matter, we wish to report that it would have been impossible for the said eel to have gained access to your tub through the faucet. As all our water is carefully filtered, and furthermore, standard plumbing fixtures are too small to accommodate an eel of the dimensions you describe. We can only suggest that the creature either crawled up the drain, in which event your attorney should get in touch with the Department of Public Works, not us. Or possibly it was placed in your tub by an enemy. While it's out of our department, we'd suggest that a stopper kept in the tub at all times should prove an effective precaution against eels in the future. Failing which, we'd advise a closer check on your friends. Very truly yours, Throckmorton P. Gildersleeve, Water Commissioner. You got that?
2: Yes, Mr. Gildersleeve.
1: That ought to hold her. What's next?
2: Well, I don't know whether you want to do anything about this.
1: Let's have it. Action, Miss Fitch. Let's clear the decks here.
2: Very well.
1: This is no time for bottlenecks.
2: No.
1: You'll notice that in every photograph of Donald Nelson, there's not a single paper on Donald Nelson's desk. That's the only way to be an executive. Do it now. Strike while the iron is hot. Come, come, come. What have you got there?
2: A 6 months reminder from your dentist.
1: Ew. Well, suppose you put that in the deferred file.
2: That's where it came from.
1: You're a hard woman, Miss Fitch. All right, call up the dentist and make an appointment for Monday.
2: Good.
1: For Leroy. Come on, let's get on here. Time's a-wasting. Hey, have you got the application for my bee gas ration?
2: Yes, it's right here.
1: Oh, I must remember to get that in this afternoon.
2: It's all filled out. All you have to do is sign it.
1: I better check it over. Let's see here. It says, occupational use of the vehicle. If vehicle is used for driving between home and fixed place of work in the principal occupation as stated in items 4 and 6 above, answer all questions in part A below. If vehicle is used in the performance of the principal occupation stated in items 4 and 6 above, oh, brother, I'll take your word for it, Miss Fitch.
2: You also have to get the signatures of any person sharing the ride with you.
1: Oh, well, Judge Hooker is my share of the rider, but he isn't speaking to me. He can darn well sign, though.
2: I understand very few people are going to get the bee rations.
1: Oh, I'll get one, all right. After all, I'm a city official. I have to do a lot of official driving. I'm entitled to one if anybody is.
2: Yes, but have you heard who's head of the ration board now?
1: It doesn't make any difference. Who?
2: Judge Hooker.
1: Judge Hooker. Oh, my goodness. Hooker will find some technicality. He'll block it if he has to stage a filibuster. Maybe I better invite the old goat to Thanksgiving dinner after all.
2: That might soften him up a little.
1: Yes, certainly. Mm-hmm. He couldn't accept a man's hospitality and then trick him out of his B card, could he?
2: I don't recall that the application form covers that.
1: No, I didn't think so. Quiet. Here comes the old sour ball now. Well, hello there, Judge.
3: When does the bus leave, Gildersleeve?
1: Yeah, the bus leaves whenever you're ready, Judgy.
3: I'm ready now.
1: Be right with you. Can't keep a customer waiting, can we, Miss Fitch? I'll get my hat and coat.
2: Mr. Gildersleeve, you're not forgetting.
1: Oh, yes. Thank you. While you're waiting, Judge, Miss Fitch has an application blank there that requires your signature. A mere formality, you know.
3: What's this?
1: Just to show that I'm sharing my car with you.
3: Oh, so you're applying for a B ration book, huh?
1: Aren't we all? Give the judge a pen, Miss Fitch. Here, use mine. It's a self-filler. I think you'll like it. There, that's it.
3: There you are.
1: Thank you, Judge. Well, see you Monday, Miss Fitch. By the way, Horace, I meant to ask you before. I hope you'll give us the pleasure of dining with us as usual on Thursday.
3: I thought you'd forgotten all about Thanksgiving.
1: Not at all. Thanksgiving wouldn't be Thanksgiving without you, Horace. You know that.
4: Leroy, now while I fit this.
5: I feel like a sissy in this fool outfit.
4: This is the kind of clothes the Pilgrims wore, and they were no sissies.
5: Yeah, but they didn't have to wear them in front of a whole auditorium full of people.
4: Stand still, will you, before I jab you with this pin.
5: You caught Chip or Miles Standish.
6: Why don't you speak for yourself, John?
5: Yeah.
6: Oh!
4: I told you you'd get stuck. I think you're going to look real cute when I get this down.
5: That's just what I'm afraid of. That's what the whole school is going to think.
4: Leroy, will you stand still?
5: It wouldn't have been so bad if I was Miles Standish. I'd get to wear a helmet. But John Alden, that panty waist. I'm lucky the teacher didn't make me play Priscilla.
4: I don't see why you feel that way. John Alden is a hero. Remember, it's John Alden who gets the girl.
5: Yeah, Ethel Hammerschlag, he can have her.
1: And Leroy.
7: Hello.
1: Well, look at our little pilgrim.
5: Hey, Marge, can't I take this off now?
4: No, wait till I get it pinned.
1: You know your lines yet, young man?
7: Some of them.
1: Well, it's about time. You've been rehearsing that part for a month.
7: I've been trying to get out of it for a month.
1: That's no attitude to take. The Courtship of Miles Standish is great literature. I studied it in school myself. I remember it to this very day. This is the forest primeval, the murmuring pines and the hemlocks.
4: That's Evangeline, Uncle Mort.
1: Well, that's good, too. Let's hear you recite that speech you were having trouble with last night, Leroy.
7: No, I don't want to.
1: Come on now, I want to see if you've learned it.
7: Oh, some other time, Uncle.
1: No, right now. I'd like to hear it. We both would. Wouldn't we, Marjorie?
4: We'd love to.
7: No, I won't do it. Not if she's going
1: to
7: listen.
1: Young man, you'll recite that speech or you'll go right upstairs to your room.
7: Okay.
1: We're waiting.
7: Let's see. Prithee, Mistress Priscilla, turn not a deaf ear to the suit of one who goes absent yet,
1: yet loves thee with a noble and undying passion. Go back and try it again.
7: Do I have to?
1: Yes. If you don't keep at it, you'll never learn the part.
7: If I don't learn the part, maybe we won't have to do it.
1: You'll do it or I'll know the reason why. Come on now, once more.
7: Prithee, Mistress Priscilla. I can't say it.
1: You're not trying. Prithee, Mistress Priscilla. How you got me doing it? Oh, Bertie, I want to talk to you. Leroy, you go up to your room and practice.
7: Darn old Miles Standish anyway.
1: Quiet, you. Bertie, I've invited Judge Hooker to Thanksgiving dinner. So that'll mean one more.
8: That'll mean five more.
1: What?
4: Yes, I hope you don't mind, Uncle Mort. I invited four of the boys from Camp Fuller.
1: Oh, well, fine. The more the merrier. Thanksgiving isn't Thanksgiving unless there are plenty around to enjoy the turkey.
8: Speaking of turkey, Mr. Gildersleeve.
1: Yes, Bertie?
8: You wouldn't want to buy a chance on one, would you, I don't suppose?
1: What do you mean, Bertie?
8: Well, the ladies at my church is holding a turkey raffle.
1: Again? All right, I'll buy a chance. How much are they?
8: 25 cents. That's for one.
1: One chance. There you are. There's a quarter.
8: Thank you. Most everybody around here has bought one from me. All the neighbors.
1: Well, you're doing fine.
8: Of course. If you used to buy two chances, it stands to reason you'd have twice as good a chance as they have.
1: No getting around that, Bertie. All right, I'll take two.
8: Mr. Gildersleeve, you're making no mistake. Turkey's awful expensive this year.
1: Yes, I know, Bertie.
8: 48 cents a pound at day one grocery.
1: Oh, brother.
8: Yeah. So if even you used to buy 3 chances, you'd still be ahead.
1: Sold, Bertie. Make it 3.
8: Yes, sir. Let's see now. How many is it going to be for dinner?
1: Well, there's Marjorie and Leroy and Judge Hooker and Mrs. Ransom and the 4 soldiers and you, Bertie. That makes 9.
8: And you, that makes 12.
1: Yes. Oh, yeah, that's me.
8: That's going to take a big turkey.
4: Well, maybe we should order one right away and ask him to hold it for us.
1: Well, let's wait and see how this raffle comes out first, Marjorie. We don't want to be stuck with 2 turkeys, you know.
8: Of course, they've sold quite a lot of chances on it, and you've only got 3.
1: Bertie, if you can guarantee I'll get the turkey, I'll take 5 chances.
8: Well, I can't promise nothing, but my cousin's doing the drawing.
1: I'll take 5.
8: Well, that'd be $1.25.
1: That's right. Well, here's another dollar.
8: That's quite a lot of money.
1: Yes, it is.
8: $1.25 will buy a lot of things.
1: Don't I know it?
8: If you wouldn't like to take a couple more chances just to protect your investment.
1: You get out of here, Bertie, before you ruin me. I gotta get down to the ration board. Look at that crowd. Could somebody tell me whether this is where you get B ration books?
9: No, this is where you don't get them.
1: Yeah, wise guy. And madam, would you mind?
10: You can't shove in here.
1: I'm not trying to shove in.
9: End of the line.
10: End of the line. I've been waiting here since 2:00 and you come trying to shove in.
9: Yeah.
1: Madam, I was merely trying to ask a civil question.
9: End of the line, bud.
1: Just a minute. Who do you think you're pushing?
9: Well, who do you think you're pushing?
1: Well, who do you think you're pushing? Why, George, if you weren't wearing glasses...
9: Well, I'll take them off. There.
1: You look worse. Put them back on.
11: What's the fuss here? What's the fuss?
10: He tried to shove in ahead of me.
1: I did not.
10: He did, too, and he squeezed my hand.
1: Oh! Now, look here, my good woman.
11: We'll have to ask for order here, my friend. Why don't you just take your place in the line?
1: I'm trying to find out whether this is the right line. I've come for my B ration book.
11: Oh, you've come for it, huh?
1: Yes. I have my application right here.
11: You and 100 million others.
1: What? Young man, evidently you don't know who I am. I happen to be Throckmorton P. Gildersleeve, and I have to...

0: 100 million others.
1: What? Young man, evidently you don't know who I am. I happen to be Throckmorton P. Gildersleeve, and I have to do a lot of driving.
0: Where to?
1: Well, out to the reservoir.
0: To the reservoir? What for?
1: See if there's anything in it.
0: Yeah? Listen, brother, if we gave a ration book to everybody who wants to drive out to the reservoir for a little necking in the moonlight...
1: I don't do any necking in the moonlight.
0: Oh, you like it in the dark.
1: Yeah, no! And I didn't come here to be insulted by underlings.
2: End of the line, bud.
3: Yes, end of the line. End of the line.
1: End of the line. Oh, shut up! Oh, Judge, I want you to tell this young whippersnapper here where he gets off.
4: Well, now, Gildy.
1: He has the nerve to tell me I'm not entitled to a B ration book.
4: Well, he may be right, Gildy. You're only sharing the ride with one person.
1: You can't throw those technicalities at me, Hooker. You're the share of my rider. You signed this application yourself.
4: I know that, Gildy. As a share of the rider, I'd be delighted to see you get your ration book. But as a ration official, I couldn't possibly pass this application. My conscience wouldn't allow it.
1: All right, Judge. As a ration official, you needn't bother to come to Thanksgiving dinner. And as a share of the rider, from now on, you can walk.
2: End of the line.
1: Oh, you can have your old line.
5: 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Apparently, he'll get no more gas than the rest of us, but what about turkey? It's Tuesday afternoon now, only 2 days before Thanksgiving, and we find our hero checking last-minute details with Marjorie.
1: What about those four soldiers, my dear? Are you sure they're coming?
6: Oh, yes. I had a note this morning from their commanding officer. They'll arrive at 12 o'clock sharp in a jeep.
1: A jeep?
6: Mm-hmm.
1: Oh, brother, what an appetite they'll have. I'll have to run around the house a couple of times to get myself up to concert pitch. Can't let the boys show me up at my own table.
6: I don't think you need to worry about that, Uncle Mort.
1: Oh, yeah. Well, I guess we're all set. Soldiers accepted. Hooker canceled. Mrs. Ransom. Mrs. Ransom's coming, isn't she?
6: Well, you invited her, didn't you?
1: No, I thought you'd take care of that. You're the lady of the house.
6: Oh, but I thought you'd want to. Oh, dear. And I went over there this morning to borrow a roasting pan for the turkey and never said a word about it. What must she think?
1: Oh, this is terrible. This is awful. I'll run over there right now. Serves right. She's made other plans. A fine thing. Borrow a woman's roaster and then not invite her to dinner. Oh, my goodness.
7: Oh, Mr. Gildersleeve.
1: Leela, I've come to explain.
7: I don't know what there is to explain, I'm sure.
1: May I come in?
7: Well, I'm rather busy.
1: Just for a moment.
7: Well?
1: Leela, of course you're coming to Thanksgiving dinner Thursday.
7: Well, I'm hardly in the habit of going to places to which I've not been invited, Mr. Gildersleeve.
1: But you are invited. You've been invited all along. There was a mix-up, that's all. I thought Marjorie had asked you, and Marjorie thought I had.
7: How do I know? How do I know you're not just inviting me for my roasting pan?
1: Leela, when I thought of inviting you, nothing was further from my mind than a roasting pan.
7: Oh, you say those things, but you don't mean them.
1: It's the truth. You were the first one on my list, Leela.
7: Was I, Throckmorton? Sure enough.
1: Yeah, sure.
7: Oh, but I'm afraid I couldn't accept at this late date. You see, I've had all these other invitations.
1: Oh?
7: If I turn them down now, I know they'd be heartbroken. Much as I'd like to have dinner with you.
1: We're having a 20.

0: on turkey.
1: I love turkey, but I'm afraid I can't.
0: I'll save you the white meat.
1: No, don't tempt me now.
0: I'll save you the wishbone. We can make a wish on it.
1: What would you wish, Throckmorton?
0: I'm not supposed to tell you.
1: Well, I don't know that I could trust you with a wishbone. And anyway, I've promised these other people.
0: But you've got to come, Leela. Marjorie and Leroy will be terribly disappointed if you don't. And so will I. So will Bertie. And so will the Army.
1: The Army?
0: Yes, we're having four young lieutenants to dinner, too.
1: Throckmorton, why in the world didn't you say so?
0: You mean you'll come?
1: Will I?
0: You're too good to me, Leela.
1: What did she say, Uncle Mort?
0: She's coming with bells on.
1: I wouldn't put it past her. Uncle Mort, can I borrow your shotgun?
0: No, Leroy, certainly not. Why?
1: I'm supposed to bring a gun to school tomorrow.
0: What kind of a school are they running? A reform school?
1: No, Miles Standish has got to have a blunderbuss.
0: A blunderbuss.
2: Here's your building suit, Leroy. I pressed the collar, so don't mess it up.
1: Oh, put it on, Leroy, and show Uncle Mort how nice it looks. Not finished.
2: Oh, no. Go ahead. You look real nice in it.
1: I look like a sissy in it. You look better than you do in that Mickey Mouse sweatshirt you wear all the time.
0: Yeah, and cleaner, too. Put on the pilgrim suit, Leroy.
1: Oh,
0: Your sister worked hard on it. It won't do you any harm to put it on once. Go ahead.
1: Okay. I'd like to meet that guy Longfellow.
0: Yeah. Well, Bertie, you think we're going to have enough turkey for all these people Thursday?
2: I don't know, Mr. Gildersleeve.
0: Let's see now. We've got four soldiers and the four of us here and Mrs. Ransom.
2: What about Judge Hooker?
0: Judge Hooker is an ungrateful old goat. Never mention his name in this house.
2: Excuse me. I didn't know it was like that again.
0: There'll be eight of us at dinner. And you know the way soldiers eat. You think we ought to figure on two turkeys?
2: I don't know, Mr. Gildersleeve. I don't know what we ought to do.
0: What's the matter, Bertie? You seem to be sort of dragging today.
2: I don't know. I don't guess I feel so good.
0: Out a little late last night?
2: No, sir. No later than usual. I just got a feeling, that's all.
0: What kind of a feeling?
2: Like things wasn't going to work out somehow.
0: Oh, well, don't let it get you down. By the way, when are they going to raffle off that turkey I bought all those chances on?
1: Yes, we can't wait much longer to find out about that. Thanksgiving's only 2 days off.
2: I was thinking, Mr. Gildersleeve, how would it be if we had a nice ham instead of a turkey?
0: Bertie, are you hiding something from us?
2: No, sir, I ain't hiding nothing. Except they had that raffle last night.
0: Oh.
2: You came close, Mr. Gildersleeve. You came mighty close. The winning number was 61 and you had 62.
0: But it still leaves us without a turkey.
2: Well, sort of.
0: Oh, well, if you gamble, you have to expect those things.
1: We better order a turkey right away, though.
0: Yes, we can't invite all those soldiers to come 20 miles for Thanksgiving dinner and have no Thanksgiving dinner.
1: Well, I'll go call up the market and reserve one.
2: That's just the trouble.
1: What do you mean?
2: I called up the market, and all the turkeys is reserved.
0: You mean they won't sell us one?
2: Butcher says there ain't a turkey left in Summerfield. I don't know what's the matter. Last week, no pot roast. This week, no turkey.
0: We've got to have a turkey. We've invited all these soldiers. We've invited Mrs. Ransom. We've got to find one.
1: But where?
0: Don't ask me.
1: All right, Unc. How do you like it?
0: Like what?
1: The pilgrim suit.
0: Oh, forget the pilgrim suit. We just lost our turkey.
1: No turkey?
3: No turkey.
1: How do you like that? Well, it looks like we'll all wind up eating turkey sandwiches at the drugstore. Yeah. Some Thanksgiving.
0: The drugstore. Maybe Peavy's got a turkey. Hold everything, kids. I'll be right back. I'm going to the drugstore.
4: Hello, Mr. Gildersleeve.
0: Peavy. Peavy, you've got to help me out.
4: Well, I'm always glad to do customer service.
0: Good. Have you got a turkey?
4: What was that again?
0: Have you got a turkey?
4: A turkey? Well, now, I've had people come in here and ask for some strange things, but this is the first time I've ever had a request for a turkey.
0: But never mind that. Have you got one?
4: No, Mr. Gildersleeve. Turkeys are one thing that I don't carry. I'm sorry. Have you tried the meat market?
0: Of course I've tried the meat market. Why do you think I came in here?
4: I wondered.
0: Now, just a minute, Peavy. You serve turkey sandwiches at your soda fountain, don't you?
4: Yes, we do serve a turkey sandwich.
0: You can't make a turkey sandwich without a turkey, can you?
4: Well, now, I wouldn't say that.
0: In other words, Peavy, your turkey sandwich is not a turkey sandwich.
4: Well, turkey sandwich has become a sort of a trade expression, although we serve it with genuine cranberry jelly on the side.
0: But suppose you don't care for cranberry jelly.
4: And then you just ask for the regular chicken sandwich.
3: Yes, sir.
0: Evie, I'm surprised at you. I don't know how you can sleep nights.
4: Well, I did used to have a little trouble, but I just take a cup of hot cocoa before going to bed now, and I find that sets me right. So does Mrs. Peavy.
0: Well, this isn't finding a turkey. I got to get going. Goodbye.
4: Goodbye, Mr. Gildersleeve. Have a nice Thanksgiving.
0: And same to you. Don't drink too much cocoa, and don't let Mrs. Peavy...
5: Uncle Mort?
0: Not a bit, my dear. I've been everywhere. It's no use. The Army's picked the place clean. There's not a single turkey left.
5: Maybe I should warn those boys at camp. They'll do better if they stay there.
0: Yes. Wait. There's just one chance left.
5: What's that?
0: If we can find out who won the turkey in Bertie's raffle, we might be able to buy it from him. Yeah, Bertie!
6: Yes, Mr. Gildersleeve?
0: Would you mind coming in here?
6: Yes, sir.
0: Bertie, do you know who won that turkey in your raffle?
2: No, sir.
0: Hmm. You think you could find out?
2: Well, sir, I might be able to, and then again, I might not.
0: What do you mean by that?
2: Well, if I was to find out who won, you might not like it.
0: Come clean, Bertie. What bush are you beating about now? You know who won the turkey?
2: Yes.
0: Well, why didn't you say so? Who is it?
2: Well, you said never to mention Judge Hooker's name.
0: Oh!
2: I told you you wasn't going to like it.
0: Well, there goes our only chance.
5: Uncle Moore, don't you think Judge Hooker would be willing to let you have it?
0: After what I told him down at the ration board? No, my dear, I really gave him a piece of my mind there.
5: What if you took it all back and invited him to dinner again?
0: When he's got the turkey, he'd just laugh at me. Wait a minute. Bertie?
2: Yeah?
0: Does Judge Hooker know yet that he's won the turkey?
2: No, sir. I'm supposed to deliver it to him this evening.
0: Excuse me, folks. I got to see a judge about a bird. Horace? I've come to ask your forgiveness.
7: You come to the wrong place, Gildersleeve.
0: That's a cruel attitude, Judge, but I don't blame you for taking it.
7: You behave like a boor, Gildersleeve.
0: You're right, a big boor. In front of a whole lot of people, too.
7: Yeah.
0: I could kick myself when I think of it.
7: Well, we all fly off the handle sometimes.
0: There was no excuse for it, doing a thing like that to my old friend.
7: Well, guilty of...
0: Horace, you may think me a sentimental old fool, but we've been pals for a good many years now, haven't we? Off and on.
7: Yes, Gildy, we have. Off and on.
0: It. And we've always had Thanksgiving dinner together, haven't we?
7: Yeah, I guess that's right.
0: Well, I want you to have it with us again this year.
7: You really mean that?
0: Horace, I've said it before, and I mean it now more than ever. If you don't come to Thanksgiving dinner, it just won't be Thanksgiving dinner.
7: I'll certainly be delighted to come.
0: Good. Don't forget now.
7: I won't.
0: We'll be counting on you.
7: I'll be there. What time would you like to have me come?
0: Oh, come early, Judge. Come about 9 o'clock in the morning.
7: 9 o'clock?
0: Yeah. And when you come, would you mind bringing that turkey you won in the raffle, Judge?

0: Gildy. I've got to be going. But it's been a mighty pleasant day.
1: Oh, stick around, Judge. The evening's young yet.
0: No, I've got to get an early start in the morning. But I don't know when I've had a finer Thanksgiving.
1: Well, it was your turkey, Judge.
0: Yeah, I share my turkey, you share your car. That's the spirit today.
1: Yeah, and the good spirit, too. It brings people together, Judge.
0: Yes, it does, Gildy. I'm sorry we had that misunderstanding down at the ration board. As a matter of fact, you're probably entitled to a B ration. You use your car for official business.
1: Well, I don't want a B book.
0: What?
1: No, I've been thinking about it, Horace. It seems to me the spirit of rationing is to get along with as little as you can, instead of grabbing all you can get.
0: You're absolutely right, Gildy, and I'm glad to hear you say it. You're a credit to the community.
1: Well, thank you, Horace. And you may rest assured that even though I've only a humble A ration, my car will still be at your service at all times.
0: You mean that, Gildy?
1: I do, indeed.
0: That's fine. I've got to meet a train at Moore's Junction at 6 o'clock tomorrow morning. Good night, Gildy.
1: Yeah. Good night, everybody.
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5: I'm the Comic Weekly Man, the jolly Comic Weekly Man, and I'm here to read the funnies to you happy boys and honeys. Yes, boys and girls, it's Comic Weekly time, and here I come right into your house to bring a little fun and happiness. Right out of the pages of Puck the Comic Weekly, straight into your living room, your friend the Comic Weekly Man, the jolly Comic Weekly Man. Hello, hello, hello. Well, little Miss Honey, how are you today?
6: Lazy.
5: Why do you feel lazy?
6: I guess I ate too much for Thanksgiving.
5: Well, you certainly did. I thought you'd have turkey popping out of your ears the way you gobbled.
6: And I thought you would turn out to be a gobbler like a turkey.
5: Because I gobbled like a gobbler?
6: Oh, that's funny. Gobbled the gobbler. Oh, I just thought of a little rhyme.
5: Well, let's hear it.
6: Turkeys gobble, ducks waddle. If you think they don't, it's a lot of twaddle.
5: Why, that's a very good little rhyme.
6: Oh, thank you. Now will you please read me the funny?
5: Puck the Comic Weekly?
6: Yes.
5: Very well, I'll read that in just a moment. But before I do, let's listen to this nice man. Now here we go with Puck the Comic Weekly, and at the top of the first page, Hop Along Cassidy.
6: Magic words for the music, please.
5: Very well, my lady. Six guns blazing as he thunders along. Give us music for Hop Along. Hoppy has discovered that someone has been smuggling guns to the Indians, thus providing them with weapons to go on the warpath. In an attempt to find out who is getting the rifles to the Indians, Hoppy, California, and Lucky have come to Pike's Landing, a river town where the trail has led them. As they check the feed stores for clues, they realize they're being followed. Hoppy stops suddenly, last picture top row, and says to the man behind,
7: Hey, just a minute. My friends and I don't like being trailed. The stranger reaches for his gun, saying,
8: and we don't like nosy strangers.
7: Hoppy swings at the stranger. First picture next row, knocking him down. Two other men appear and make a run for Hoppy. Lucky grabs some pails and pans from in front of the store and throws them at the men, tripping them up. Seizing their opportunity, Hoppy and his pals dash down the street. They duck into an alley, hoping to lose their pursuers. But at the other end of the alley, fourth picture, second row, they see a gate, and behind it, longhorn cattle and more men. One of the men shouts,
8: there they are! Stampede that beef!
7: The gate swung open, and the men drive the cattle in. Hoppy and his pals reach up and grab the rafters over themselves. Last picture, middle row. The cattle run underneath them. First picture, bottom row. They drop on the backs of the cattle and hang on as the cattle stampede down the street. As they pass a building, Hoppy yells,
9: hey, jump! Take cover in the riverboat freight office!
7: Quickly, they dash into the freight office and then stop suddenly. For a last picture, a man behind the desk is pointing a gun at him. Lucky exclaims,
10: hey, who are you?
11: The man replies, you might call me a gun collector. I'll begin with yours, gentlemen.
6: My goodness, it looks like everybody in that town is against Hoppy and his friends.
7: Yeah, it looks like he walked into a nest of trouble.
6: Yes, and after all that trouble trying to escape, why, they go into a place where a man holds them up with the gun.
7: Yeah, things don't look very good, but maybe next week Hoppy will think of a way to get out of this.
6: Oh, I hope so.
7: Now?
6: Oh, now let's go over the page, because I just know that on page 3 we're going to find Prince Valiant.
7: And I'm going over to page 3 because I just know that you're right.
6: All right. There. See? I am.
7: Yes, you are. So here we go with Prince Valiant and the Days of King Arthur. Eckert, Breckert, Grey Malkin, and Quince. Music romantic for a fair, fair prince. Prince Valiant had returned home, carrying a message from his friend Sir Gawain, who lives across the channel. Gawain had suggested that King Agwar, Val's father, sign a treaty agreeing that all ships that travel through the waters between their two islands would be guaranteed safe passage. This agreement meant that they would be friends, no longer enemies, and that the people of one island would not plunder the ships belonging to the people of the other. But the very first merchant ship to sail through this route has been plundered by Boltar, the Sea King who belongs to King Agwar's kingdom. Boltar has been arrested and brought before the king. The king is furious when he learns that someone from his country has broken the treaty. And in order to show Sir Gawain that he wants the treaty to be kept, the king decides to sentence Boltar. And Boltar is locked up like a prisoner. Last picture, top row. Like an angry walrus, Boltar paces the guarded chamber where he awaits sentence. In the middle of the night, Boltar is aroused from a troubled sleep by a tapping on the shutters. First picture, next row. He goes to the window, opens the shutters, and there, dark against the first gray dawn, he sees a swaying rope. He climbs on the windowsill and sees that the rope leads to the top of the terrace wall. He looks down. Below him, the foaming river swirls. So quickly, he goes up, hand over hand. A moment later, he reaches the top, throws his leg over the terrace wall, and there stops. For he sees, last picture, second row, that his rescuer is that strange, dark, silent woman from across the unknown sea, Tilikum. She beckons to him and walks toward the steps leading down to the moat. Boltar quickly follows. First picture, bottom row. Quietly as any shadow, she leads him down a flight of steps to where a boat tugs restlessly at its moorings. Boltar stops beside the boat, then looks at her. The last time they met, the woman threatened to kill him. Now she risks the anger of the king to set him free. Long he looks into the fierce dark eyes that seem to burn into his. And then... last picture, Boltar has sculled the craft out into the current and goes plunging down through the spray toward the sea. And lying on the bottom of his boat is a bundle wrapped in a cloak and securely bound.
6: Oh, he has escaped, and she helped him to do it.
7: That's right.
6: She must be in love with him.
7: I think you've hit upon a fundamental fact.
6: Yes, I think I have. But I wonder what the bundle in the boat is.
7: Well, that's something to look forward to finding out next week, isn't it?
6: Oh, yes, yes.
7: Uh-huh. Now, what would you like to see?
6: Well, now, could we find out what happens in Dick's adventures? Because you remember he was fighting the Tripoli pirates, and they licked him good last week. I wonder what'll happen next.
7: Well, let's look at Dick's adventures and find out. So over the page we go, past Snuffy Smith, over the page past Perry Mason and the Lone Ranger, turn over the page, and there on page 6 is Dick's adventures. Say the magic words with me. Riggity-pack-a-zack-a-zick. Let's have music for Adventurous Dick. Dick.

0: Dick, who has been awakened by his exciting dream of the Tripoli Pirates, snuggles into the pillow again, and in a second is drifting off to dreamland once more. In his dream, he finds himself, last picture, top row, in a bustling fur trading post on the banks of the Mississippi. The year is still 1804. The post is St. Louis. As he moves to the edge of the post, first picture, second row, he stops. While watching a ceremony is a crowd of French, Spaniards, Indians, and Americans. Dick sees a French officer hand a document to an American officer. As the ceremonies end, Dick walks off with a young American officer who has been standing beside him. The officer says,
1: "Well, all the Louisiana territory is ours now, Dick. From New Orleans north to Canada, and west from the Mississippi, halfway to the Pacific. We're growing big, big."
0: He continues, last picture, second row.
1: Think of it, Dick. No one has ever crossed overland, over our land, from the Mississippi to the Pacific. We feel honored that President Jefferson has asked us to be the first to try.
0: First picture, bottom row, they stroll along, talking about the purchase of the Louisiana Territory by President Jefferson. Now, this means that the middle of the United States, which had been previously owned by the French, has been bought by the Americans. While they are talking, first picture, bottom row, they reach a camp a few miles outside St. Louis, where men are loading supplies aboard a river craft. Another officer approaches and greets Dick's companion. He says,
2: "Well, we're about ready to start, Meriwether. First warm day in spring."
0: The two men walk off, last picture, talking earnestly. Dick stares in awe and then exclaims,
3: "Meriwether? Why, it's Captain Meriwether Lewis and Captain William Clark."
4: And Captain Clark.
0: Oh, Lewis and Clark were two very famous pioneers who opened up a trail through the Northwest.
4: Where's that? Where the mountains are?
0: That's right, way out as far as the Rocky Mountains. And they had a wonderfully adventurous journey down the rivers, over the wild mountains, through Indian country.
4: Indians? Oh, that sounds like it'd be very exciting.
0: Oh, it is.
4: I'm certainly anxious to see that.
0: Well, I think we'll see the beginning of that next week. Now look, here's Rusty Riley below Dick's adventures.
4: Oh, yes. And you remember last week, Mr. Miles got a letter from a friend saying that he was going to send his adopted child, and her name is Vivian, so Mr. Miles could take care of her because her father was sick.
0: That's right. And last week, a car came whizzing down the road at 90 miles an hour.
4: And then the motorcycle cop arrested the driver, and that driver turned out to be Vivian, who's on her way to Mr. Miles' place.
0: Yes, so let's read now and find out more about this little speedster. Here we go with Rusty Riley. Gallop and run till the road is dusty. Give us music for his horse and Rusty. Mr. Miles, owner of Milestone Farm, is saying to Tex,
5: Get the car out, will you, Tex? We've got to go to the police station. Looks like I've got plenty on my hands with Longhorn's youngster, Vivian. She's been arrested for speeding.
0: Tex replies,
1: "Speeding? Well, then she ain't no baby. Okay, boss, I'll be right with you."
0: A little later, Mr. Miles is saying to his daughter,
5: Patty, Tex and I are going to meet our guest, Vivian Smith. You help Hannah to get the guest room ready for her.
0: First picture, bottom row, later at the police station, Mr. Miles approaches the sergeant's desk and says,
5: "Oh, good afternoon, officer. I'm Quentin Miles. I had a call from here about a girl, Vivian Smith."
0: The sergeant answers,
1: "A girl, is it? Well, if that one man right is a girl, I'm short stuff on the joints. Hey, Connors, bring that kid in here, will you?"
0: The officer named Connors opens the door, and out walks a saucy-faced young boy. He stops in front of Mr. Miles and says,
6: "Oh, so you're old man Miles. Hiya. I'm Vivian Smith."
0: Mr. Miles takes off his hat. Tex exclaims,
1: "Well, I'll be a sidewinder. It ain't no female girl, he's a boy."
6: "Yeah, it's that trick name again. I sure don't thank my folks for hanging that name Vivian on me. Well, come on. Tell these hick cops where they get off and let's scram."
0: Mr. Miles turns, shaking his head, and says to the officer,
5: Sergeant, may I speak to you in private?"
1: "Now look, Mr. Miles, if you're going to ask me to forget this, I can't. We got orders to bring all speeders to court."
5: No, I'm not asking that. I just want you to release him in my custody. I'll produce him in court."
0: Meanwhile, last picture in a town about 50 miles west. A burly man thumbs through a catalog on racehorse owners, and he exclaims,
7: Hey, Nobby, that kid with the hot rod that we met in the hotel yesterday, didn't he say he was going to stay at Milestone Farm in Kentucky?
0: Nobby replies,
8: He did, sir, and I see by the glint in your eye, Sir Percival, that it has given you an idea.
4: I wonder what the idea is.
0: Well, I have a hunch it won't be a good idea.
4: I have a hunch, too. And I don't like the looks of that Vivian or the way he talks. He's too smart-aleck.
0: Yes, he is.
4: I hope he doesn't get Rusty into trouble like the other boy did.
0: Well, we'll find that out next week. Now it's time for Dagwood and Blondie.
4: Oh, and here they are on the first page of the second section.
0: And I'll read that in just a moment. But first, here's that nice man again with something interesting to say. Now, here we go again with Puck the Comic Weekly. And on the first page of the second section, Dagwood and Blondie.
4: Magic words for the music, please.
0: Very well, my lady. Ramafoo, ramafum, zim, zem, zombie. Conjure me music for Dagwood and Blondie.
9: Okay, I'll raise.
0: Dagwood and his neighbor, Herb Woodley, are downtown playing a game of cards with some of their friends. The phone rings, and Herb answers it. And he hears... Herb says,
9: Yes, dear. Yes, dear.
0: He turns to Dagwood and says,
9: It was our wives, Dagwood. We gotta go home.
0: Dagwood drops his cards and poker chips, runs for his coat, puts it on, and dashes out the door with Herb. They stand on the corner, last picture top row. Herb says,
9: I'm broke, Dagwood. You got bus fare for us?
0: Dagwood reaches in his pocket and pulls out a couple of coins, saying, I just got two dimes. Oops, there goes one. Catch it quick. And he sees the coin drop through a grating on the sidewalk and disappear from sight. First picture next row, Dagwood exclaims,
3: Hey, it rolled down the grating. Hey, we gotta get it, Herb.
0: He kneels down and sticks his arm through the grating. Herb notices the building they're standing in front of and exclaims,
9: Hey, gosh, this is a bank. Be careful.
0: And then the burglar alarm goes off. Herb grabs Dagwood, saying,
9: Hey, quick, that's a burglar alarm.
0: He gives Dagwood's arm a pull. Dagwood yells,
3: My arm's caught in the grating.
0: Herb tugs and tugs, but Dagwood's arm won't come loose. And then, suddenly, they hear police cars, motorcycle cops, and detectives heading for the bank. Herb yells, last picture, second row.
9: Hey, I'm getting out of here. Good luck, Dagwood.
0: And he runs off. Dagwood yells,
3: Hey, help me, Herb! Don't desert your pal!
0: But Herb deserts his pal. And a moment later...
9: Harry is right there! Come on, get him! Get him! Get him! Put the cuffs on him! That's the one!
0: Dagwood is surrounded. Middle picture, third row. And as he lies on the sidewalk, his arm sticking through the grating, he stares at the cops with a look of,
3: I'm innocent! I'm innocent!
0: Last picture, third row, he is down at the police station, the huge grate still stuck on his arm, and he exclaims, What's happened to the officer? The officer says,
10: Well, I'll let you go. I understand. I'm a married man myself.
3: Well, thanks, Captain. I promise to return the grating when I get it off.
0: First picture, bottom row, Dagwood arrives home, the grate still on his arm. He can't get his arm in his pocket to get the key, so he has to ring the doorbell. And a second later, the door is yanked open. Dagwood, tears in his eyes, says,
3: It's me, dear.
4: Where have you been? Herb Woodley's been home for hours.
0: Dagwood staggers in the house. Blondie closes the door. Dagwood says,
3: I gotta get this off.
0: A half hour later, Blondie hangs
4: Thank
0: up the phone
4: much.
0: And says,
4: I've phoned every place I know of, and they all say that you will have to wait until morning, and that's that.
0: Upstairs they go. Blondie in her nightie snuggles into bed. Dagwood, with his clothes on and his arm still stuck through the grating, climbs in beside her. He tries lying on his side. But it won't work. He tries lying on his stomach.
4: Ouch! Ouch, Dagwood!
0: So he has to lie there with the grating on top of him. And he growls,
3: Wait till I get that guy, Woodley.
4: Doesn't he look funny lying in bed with that big, big grating on his arm?
0: He certainly does. Poor fellow, having to sleep with his clothes on.
4: I don't blame him for being angry at Woodley. He wasn't a good pal. He left a friend in need.
0: Indeed he did.
4: And that's bad.
0: That's bad.
11: But look underneath Dagwood and Blondie. There's Roy Rogers.
4: Oh, and that's good.
11: You bet that's good, because this is an exciting adventure.
4: But what happened to Roy last week? That was bad.
11: That's right, it was bad, because Roy and his friend were about to escape from the mine.
4: Yes, and Roy had climbed up a ladder and opened a sort of a trap door in the floor, and as he climbed through, that man Carp Mallory hit him on the head with a poker. And I'm just afraid that Roy will be almost killed.
11: Well, let's read that right now and find out. Here we go with Roy Rogers, King of the Cowboys. Hi-yip-hi-yo. Now here we go with Roy and Trigger. Hi-yip-hi-yo. As Roy lies on the floor unconscious from the blow on his head, Carp Mallory tosses a lighted kerosene lantern on the floor. The dry wood bursts into flame. Mallory snarls.
7: Ah, you and your pals are tough hombres to kill, Rogers. But maybe burning kerosene will do what dynamite in the mine shaft didn't do.
11: Under the trap door in the cellar below, Jack Spratt calls,
12: Hey, Roy! What's up? The trap door won't open. Let us out!
11: Seeing the cabin is well on fire, Mallory walks for the door, saying,
7: The boss will be glad to know a tunnel connects Blot Kramer's mine to this shack. We'll use it ourselves after you birds are fried.
11: As Mallory stops in the doorway and looks back once more, third picture, Norton, a short distance away from the cabin, draws a gun, saying to himself,
5: With Rogers, Kramer, and Spratt buried in the mine, there's only one more to take care of. My friend, Carp Mallory.
11: But his aim is bad. Norton only wounds Mallory in the shoulder. Mallory rushes inside the cabin again and slams the door shut. He opens the trap door, and Blot Kramer and Jack Spratt climb up, first picture, bottom row. Roy, who has just regained consciousness, moans,
13: Hey, what hit me?
11: Mallory replies,
7: I did, Rogers. Climb out, you hombres, and help douse this fire.
11: Blot Kramer says in surprise,
12: Well, how come, Carp Mallory? Don't you want me dead so you and Norton can grab my mine holdings?
7: No, I've been double-crossed. Norton tried to dry gulch me.
11: Blot Kramer quickly seizes a pail of water, throws it on the flames. As Jack Spratt takes a blanket and starts to beat the flames out, Roy, who has gone to the window, sees Norton approaching the cabin, and he says,
3: Hey, he's coming to make sure you're finished, Carp. Sprawl on the floor and play dead. You others get out the back door, quick.
11: Quickly, Roy steps behind the door as Blot Kramer and Jack Spratt duck out. Mallory lies on the floor, pretending to be dead. Norton, who can't understand why the smoke should be pouring out of the cabin, opens the door and steps in, last picture. He sees Mallory lying on the floor, and aiming his gun, he exclaims,
5: Looks like he's done for, but I've got to make sure.
4: Ooh, there he stands in the door with Roy right behind him. I wonder if Roy will get that gun away before he kills somebody.
11: Well, that's something we'll have to find out next week.
4: And another thing, that cabin is still burning on fire, and nobody's trying to stop it from burning up now because they're hiding. I'm afraid they might be burned.
11: That's something else we'll find out next
4: week. Oh, this is so exciting, I can hardly
11: wait. I know, and I know you can hardly wait for Flash Gordon.
4: Oh, yes. Turn over the page quick, and let's see if we find him.
11: All right, over the page we go to see what we find.
4: All right. There he is.
11: Yes, sir.
4: See? Remember last week, Flash had gone to the planet Mars and had captured the Queen, who wanted to make him a slave prisoner.
11: Yes, and when they were escaping, they were overtaken by a sand blizzard which completely buried their car.
4: And the sand froze over them so that they're just like they're in an icy cave. I don't see how they'll ever escape.
11: Well, let's read right now and find out if they do. Here we go with Flash Gordon. Rig-a-dig-a-doon-doon, sash-a-matash. Let's have music for Heroic Flash. Buried alive by an icy sand blizzard, Flash works frantically to dig a tunnel from the trapped sand car to the surface of the desert. But his haughty prisoner, Queen Menta, is impatient. She orders Flash to tell her their location so she can send a thought wave to her slaves to come and rescue them. But Flash has no intention of again becoming Menta's prisoner. And he tells her,
14: I'd rather die free than live as your slave. We came here to offer you peace with Earth. Your pirates failed to conquer us, and you'll fail too.
11: The Queen gasps, Pirates. Suddenly, the truth dawns on Menta. She switches on the sand car's thought screener, last picture, top row. Flash recognizes Menta's mind picture as his old foe, Toxo, the pirate raider. Menta laughs bitterly and tells Flash that they are space exiles who must have headed for Earth when she banished them. Flash says, Well, enough idle talk. Right now, our job's to get out of this tomb. The first picture, bottom row, with Link's aid, he swings the sand car's engine around so that its exhaust points toward the surface of the desert. And then he warns, Now this is going to be dangerous, but it's our only chance. Then last picture, when all is ready, Flash throws the starting lever. And instantly, a searing blast of white-hot flame roars upward, melting a hole through the rock-like frozen drifts. And then suddenly, Dale sees a spot of daylight above, and they know that ahead lies the way out.
4: Oh, hooray, hooray! They're going to escape, they're going to escape.
11: Yes, but where'll they escape to? They have no car to travel in now. They'll have to travel on foot.
4: Oh, yes, and maybe by now everybody's discovered that the queen's been captured.
11: Yes, now this means that next week we might have a very exciting development.
4: Oh, I can hardly wait, but I know I'll have to.
11: Yes, I'm afraid you'll have to. But now look, across the page.
4: Oh, Alice in Wonderland.
11: Yes, Alice in Wonderland. And remember last week, Alice had been following the little white rabbit again, and she got lost in a wood, and all kinds of crazy animals appeared from all sides. And Alice was so unhappy that she sat down on a log and began to cry because she thought she'd never get out. And then...
4: And then the Cheshire Cat appeared again. I wonder if he will help her.
11: Well, let's find out right now. Here we go with Alice in Wonderland. Say the magic words with me. And now for a story that gets curiouser and curiouser. Alice in Wonderland. So music, sir. Music, sir. As Alice sits on a rock, brokenhearted because she's lost, she hears a sound in the tree above.
15: Hello.
11: She looks up to discover the Cheshire Cat. She jumps to her feet and tells him she's lost, that she can't find her way. The Cheshire Cat smiles and answers,
15: Naturally. You have no way.
11: And he goes on second picture.
15: You see, always in Wonderland are the Queen's ways.
11: And Alice wishes she could meet the queen. And magically, third picture, the tree opens. And Alice sees a path leading to a castle beyond. She follows the path into the queen's garden. And suddenly she hears... Alice peers around a tall hedge. And she sees three cards skipping around, having a royal time painting the white rose bushes red. Alice watches in amazement as the three cards splash away with their paint singing. At that moment, trumpets blare. And there comes the sound of marching feet. First picture, bottom row, the three cards stop painting and exclaim in horror.
16: The queen! The queen! The queen!
11: The queen's army parades toward them. And then stops. The white rabbit appears and announces,
16: Her Imperial Highness, Her Excellency, Her Royal Majesty.
11: And pointing toward a huge, ugly-looking female, he shouts,
16: The Queen of Hearts.
11: And third picture, bottom row, behind her, a tiny little man sticks his head around her skirt and says weakly,
17: And the King.
11: Suddenly, a thundercloud crosses the Queen's face. She holds up her hand, and as everyone trembles, the Queen roars, last picture,
18: Who's been painting my roses red?

0: Queen of Hearts ugly?
1: Yes, indeed.
0: And mean.
1: And ugly.
0: Yes. I know there's going to be trouble now.
1: Yes, I'm afraid so, because that queen has a very ugly look on her face.
0: Yes.
1: But we'll find out next week who gets into trouble with her.
0: Oh, I just love Alice in Wonderland, though, because such interesting and quaint things happen.
1: Yes, so do I. Such interesting things. Didn't you love those three mad cards?
0: Yes.
1: Well, that's all the time I have. But before I go, here's that nice fellow with some more interesting information. Well, honey, and all you boys and girls, I gotta go now.
0: All right, Mr. Comic Weekly Man, but I'll be waiting for you next week.
1: Okay, that's a date, and a date with all you boys and girls. Be sure to meet me with our little friend, Miss Honey, next week when I read Puck the Comic Weekly. For I'm the Comic Weekly Man, the jolly Comic Weekly Man. I'll be back to read the funnies to you happy boys and honeys. Don't forget, boys and girls, see you all next week. Your friend...

0: down.
1: Yes, there's coffee pot freshness in every cup of Maxwell House.
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1: If you're paying this kind of money for a car, you'd want it to have a touch of style, legroom, four doors, and all that. 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Skoda's new Super Estelle puts the man in the street
3: and his dog
1: on the road.
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7: Good evening, friends. I've come here tonight with just one purpose. I'm here to tell you that in about 14 minutes, Mr. Keating is going to have some important news for parents. He's going to tell you about the Equitable Society's fact-finding chart for fathers and mothers. If you're like hundreds of parents to whom I personally have given copies of the fact-finding chart, you'll be very glad you listened to this eye-opening message from the Equitable Life Assurance Society of the United States. Thank you.
6: Tonight's FBI file, Gentlemen Prefer Widows.

0: The crime in tonight's case from the files of the Federal Bureau of Investigation is not a new one. On the contrary, it is almost as old as time itself, for the crime is extortion. In ancient times, and this goes back to every civilization the world ever knew, it was the practice for a strong army to roam and capture those towns whose defenses were weak. After the capture, an agreement would be drawn between the leader of the victorious troops and the city fathers. An agreement whereby a good part of the town's income would be turned over to the army annually as a form of tribute. The penalty for not paying was a new attack, and when that was necessary, the town would be destroyed by fire after capture. That taught other towns to pay promptly, to pay for the privilege of living. Today, thousands of years later, extortion is still an important law enforcement problem. And the amount of money paid by the public each year to those who engage in that crime is impossible to estimate. No guess which went below the tens of millions, however, would in any way come close to the true figure. For pure viciousness, there is almost no offense to match extortion. For this is a crime based on fraying the nerves of a victim, on destroying the reasoning power by fear, on continuing the pressure until the victim pays or collapses. Tonight's file opens in a public library located in a large eastern city. It is late afternoon, and in one corner a middle-aged woman stands in an alcove almost hidden by bookshelves which surround her. She seems to be searching for one book in particular when a man approaches.
1: Pardon me. I'd like to see if a book I'm looking for is on that shelf. It's called Of Human Bondage.
2: Oh, it's you.
1: You're Mrs. Montrose?
2: Yes.
1: Splendid.
2: You brought the letters?
1: Of course.
2: Where are they?
1: In my pocket.
2: Let me have them.
1: We're forgetting something.
2: What?
1: My fee.
2: But I haven't seen the letters.
1: You shall.
2: When?
1: As soon as you pay me.
2: All right. Here. Where are my letters, please?
1: I'll give them to you as soon as I make certain the money is in this envelope. I know it's frightfully rude, but if I got home and found nothing but paper... Oh, this is very attractive. I shan't count it. I'm taking your honesty for granted. Here are your letters, Mrs. Montrose.
2: I assume this concludes our business.
1: Wait. Before you go, you do recall what I told you about going to the police. What would happen to your daughter if you did?
2: I remember.
1: Splendid.
2: May I leave now?
1: Of course. Good day, Mrs. Montrose. Oh, poor woman.

0: That you, Arthur?
1: Yes, dear.
0: How did you make out?
1: Everything was fine.
0: She paid you the full amount?
1: Yes.
0: Then we should have asked for more.
1: Lenore, every time we collect, you make the same comment. You must realize that up to a point, a client will pay and lick her wounds. Beyond that, she's wounded financially and driven into the arms of the law. Where will I put these groceries?
0: No, leave them on the table there. I still say this woman was good for another $5,000.
1: Lenore, I don't wish to argue with you.
0: This isn't an argument. It's a discussion. After all, I'm the one who has to run the accounts. I have to pay the bills.
1: Well, today's collection should make that easy.
0: Not at all. You spent over $1,000 preparing this job.
1: That was necessary.
0: Was it necessary to pay Wheeler $400?
1: For the job he did, yes.
0: I'm not talking about the job he did. He was broke. When a person's broke, he'll work for dirt. You overpaid him.
1: We've been all through this before, dear. Let's let it rest, shall we? Has Leo been around?
0: No, but he called. 3 times, as a matter of fact. Wanting to know if you'd collected.
1: Poor Leo. Now, there's someone who really has financial problems. Every time we pay him for a job, he already owes the entire amount.
0: Well, I'm afraid he'll be in more trouble this time.
1: Why?
0: I'm cutting down his percentage.
1: Oh, now, Lenore.
0: 20% is far too much. I'm cutting him down to 10.
1: Look, dear, I don't want to interfere with your handling of our finances, but I think you're being rather shabby with Leo.
0: I've made up my mind.
1: Have you told him yet?
0: No.
1: He might quit. Then we'd be in trouble.
0: Oh, fiddlesticks. If he leaves, we'll just get somebody else to forge the letters.
2: Next morning at the local FBI field office, Special Agent Taylor is interviewing a woman who has just arrived.
3: Now, Mrs. Montrose, I wonder if you'd tell me your story right from the beginning.
4: I don't quite know where to start.
3: Well, you said you paid a man $10,000 yesterday.
4: That's right. At the public library on First Avenue.
3: Well, then suppose you start with the first time that you heard from this man.
4: Very well. A week ago, I received a note from a man named John Smith.
3: Oh, I think we'll find that's an alias.
4: Mr. Smith said he had some letters written by my late husband. He said those letters would destroy the good name Henry left when he passed away.
3: Is that note in this package?
4: No, sir. Those are the letters I purchased.
3: Oh, I see. Oh, where is the note?
4: I burned it.
3: Oh?
4: Well, with his note, Mr. Smith sent me a photostatic copy of one of the letters Henry wrote.
3: And what was the nature of the correspondence, Mrs. Montrose?
4: They're letters Henry wrote to Harvey Brooks.
3: Hmm?
4: He was president of the Allied Manufacturing Company when my husband was treasurer. Mr. Brooks has passed away, too.
3: I see. And what makes these letters so dangerous?
4: Well, they say that Henry... Oh, it seems impossible, Mr. Taylor. But right there in Henry's handwriting, he admits to Mr. Brooks that he stole $20,000 from the company.
3: And you're sure this is your husband's handwriting?
4: Yes, sir.
3: Well, Mrs. Montrose, if you'd gone to the police when you got that first note, you could have saved that money.
4: I know that now. But they threatened to waylay my daughter. I was worried. I finally told her last night. She made me come here today. You will help me, won't you, Mr. Taylor?
3: I'd like to send one of these letters to our lab in Washington, along with your description of Mr. Smith.
4: I'll leave the whole package of them here, if you like.
3: I'm sorry, Mrs. Montrose, but you'd better take the others over to the police and tell them about it, too.
4: Must I?
3: I'm afraid so. You see, without that original note, I have no way of knowing whether or not the FBI has any jurisdiction in this case.
4: But, Mr. Taylor, that man is a criminal.
3: Oh, I realize that, and you can rest assured of one thing. Even if we have no jurisdiction, we'll give the police all the help we can. And if it's at all possible, we'll get that money back for you, too.
1: Lenore?
0: I'm in here.
1: Oh.
0: Oh, Arthur, I've just had an awful experience.
1: What, dear?
0: Leo Baker was just here.
1: Yes?
0: I told him about having to take the cut. He flew off the handle. He called me all sorts of names. I explained to him that it was purely a business matter, that it was nothing personal.
1: Where did he go?
0: Oh, I don't know, and I don't care.
1: Well, I do. I want to see him.
0: Now, you're not going to give him...
1: No, dear. This is an entirely different matter. I got a call a little while ago from the man who does our photostatting. He said our order was ready.
0: What order?
1: That's exactly what I asked the man. He said the photostats for Leo Baker.
0: I don't understand, Arthur.
1: I didn't either. So So I went over to the shop.
0: And?
1: Unfortunately, I was too late. Leo had already been in and picked them up. Must have gone there right from here.
0: Did you ask the man what the photostats were?
1: Yes. He said he wasn't exactly sure, but they seemed to be the same kind we ordered last week.
0: Like the letters to Mrs. Montrose.
1: Yes.
0: Arthur, I don't like the sound of this.
1: Neither do I. It could mean that he's forged some more Montrose letters and is going into business for himself.
0: Why, that little crook. We'd better put a stop to that. Come on, let's get over to his rooming house.
3: Earl, have you finished testifying in the Amarillo case?
5: Yes, Jim.
3: Good. I'll fill you in on this new one that we're on.
5: Fire away.
3: Well, a woman named Mrs. Montrose came in yesterday. She said she paid a man who said his name was John Smith $10,000 for some letters that her husband had written.
5: Another extortion case.
3: Yeah, but we've got a slicker customer to nail in this one.
5: You know who this John Smith is?
3: Yes, I sent one of the letters down to Washington along with a description of Smith.
5: You got quick action.
3: Yeah, Smith is actually a man named Arthur Scott. He's wanted in four states.
5: Mm-hmm. Well, what's his pattern?
3: Well, he picks a widow in each town whose husband has just died. Then he does what he did with Mrs. Montrose.
5: Mm-hmm. And where does he get the letters?
3: Oh, they're forgeries. Handwriting says they're the work of Leo Baker.
5: Well, I know that name, Jim. I helped arrest Baker when I was in the New York office.
3: Well, then you know he's pretty good, too. Well,
5: I'll say he's good. You know how he broke out of jail one time?
3: Huh.
5: He showed the guard a note from the warden saying he could go into town. The guard was the warden's brother, and he couldn't tell it was a forgery.
3: Well, I've just had an alarm sent out on Baker and on Scott.
5: You think they stayed here?
3: I'm not telling, Earl. It's worth a chance. After all, they don't know that Mrs. Montrose came to see us.
5: Yeah, that's true.
3: I'd better call her and tell her we're in the case now. In it till we round up these extortionists.

0: Was Leo there, Lenore?
1: No, he's gone. Drive to Broadway and Main.
0: What for?
1: That's where he is. Feed a man for a year, you put the clothes on his back, and this is how he repays you.
0: How do you know he's at Broadway and Main?
1: Well, I spoke to the landlady. Told her I was his sister. Told her I wanted to surprise him. She let me into his room.
0: It's amazing how clever you are when there's money involved.
1: Well, I found some scraps of paper in his wastebasket. I put them together. And do you know what they were?
0: Obviously not.
1: Parts of another extortion letter.
0: So he is cribbing us.
1: Yes.
0: Well, I don't like to reopen old wounds, Lenore, but you've only yourself to blame for this.
1: Why?
0: Cutting him to 10%.
1: That's absolutely no excuse for disloyalty, Arthur. We turn left here.
0: I know.
1: While I was in the room, the landlady came in.
0: Did she catch you going through the basket?
1: No. She came in to tell me she just remembered Leo wouldn't be home for a while.
0: How did she know that?
1: She overheard him making a phone call in the hall. He was calling some woman.

0: Remembered Leo wouldn't be home for a while.
1: How did she know that?
0: She overheard him making a phone call in the hall. He was calling some woman.
1: Did you get her name?
0: Well, the landlady fished for it. Said it sounded like Morris. I said, Montrose? She said, yes, that's it. Leo is meeting her at Broadway in Maine at 4 o'clock.
1: Good heavens, it's 4 now.
0: We'll make it. We're almost there.
1: Let's see now. What will be the best way to handle this?
0: Let him make the contact. Then we'll follow him and collect.
1: Should we make him split with us?
0: Split with us? Arthur, Mrs. Montrose was our prospect. Anything he takes from her, we get 90% of. After all, we... Arthur, what are you doing?
1: Getting around the corner.
0: But that was Broadway.
1: I know.
0: Arthur, do you want to be arrested for speeding?
1: I'll take that chance. There. Now I guess we're all right.
0: What in heaven's name is this all about? We're looking for Leo.
1: I saw him.
0: Is Mrs. Montrose there?
1: Yes.
0: He could be collecting from her.
1: I doubt that, darling. The last I saw of Leo, he was in the arms of two large cops.

0: We will return in just a moment to tonight's exciting case from the official files of your FBI. Now a quick interview with a young father who looks as if he was feeling like a million.
1: Well, wouldn't you feel pretty good yourself, Mr. Keating, if you discovered how to get rid of a 10-year worry in 10 minutes flat?
0: How did you manage to do that, George?
1: Well, I asked my Equitable Society representative for that fact-finding chart for fathers and mothers you talked about on last week's program.
0: Did the chart turn out to be as useful as I said it would be?
1: Well, I'll say it did. Ever since my son George Jr. was born, there's been a big worry in the back of my mind. I'd say to myself, suppose I die unexpectedly. What's going to become of my family? What income would they need for food, clothes, rent, and all the other month-by-month expenses? Well, that's something I'll never worry about again.
0: Briefly, the Equitable Society's fact-finding chart gives a man a sound and reliable basis for estimating the minimum income his family would need to carry on without him. How much money they'd require to be well-fed, well-housed, and well-clothed until the children graduated from high school. What's more, this chart is simplicity itself. Every step is made absolutely clear by easy-to-understand pictures.
1: As I said, it took my wife and me only a few minutes to fill it in. We really enjoyed doing it. And what a load off our minds to discover that the problem was not half as tough as we feared.
0: By the way, George, how much did you pay for that chart?
1: Well, the Equitable man didn't ask for any money.
0: Of course not. This chart is absolutely free, and there's no obligation. Just drop a hint to any representative of the Equitable Society, and he'll be glad to see that you get a copy. Or send a postcard, care of this ABC station, to the Equitable Life Assurance Society.
1: That's spelled E-Q-U-I-T-A-B-L-E.
0: The Equitable Life Assurance Society of the United States. And now back to the FBI file, Gentlemen Prefer Widows.

0: Extortion is one of the most difficult problems facing every law enforcement agency today. And you have already witnessed at least one of the reasons why. In most cases, the extortion victim is carefully selected, is chosen because the extortioner depends on the victim's silence after the crime has been committed. If that silence is maintained for any length of time, the criminals have such a head start that virtually no clue remains. If the victim never makes any complaint, and that happens more often than you think, the criminal is free to commit still more extortion. The Federal Bureau of Investigation prides itself on its ability to fight crime wherever and whenever it finds it. But by itself, your FBI cannot wipe out extortion. The fight on that crime must be initiated by you, the potential victims. And without your help, the fight is lost. By your help, your FBI means that when you or anyone you know receives an extortion threat, notify your local police immediately. Given that aid by enough people, your law enforcement agencies will wipe out the vampires and parasites who practice this ancient evil. The laws to punish them are on the statute books, but those laws apply only to criminals who are apprehended, and extortioners cannot be caught without the cooperation of one important person, you. Tonight's file continues later that evening at the FBI field office. Special Agent Taylor has just entered.
1: Earl, the police arrested Leo Baker this

0: Stone.
1: Good. Hunt to get him.
0: Well, he contacted Mrs. Montrose. He told her to meet him at Broadway and Main Street.
1: For a second shakedown?
0: Yeah. She immediately contacted the police, and when Baker arrived, while they were there waiting for him.
1: Have you interviewed him, Jim?
0: Yes, I just left headquarters.
1: Get anything?
0: No, not much. Oh, he admitted working with Scott and his wife, all right, but that's about all we could get out of him.
1: Did you learn where they were living?
0: No, not from him, but we may have a lead. The police found two keys in his pocket.
1: Uh-huh.
0: One fit his furnished room. The other could be the key to where the Scotts are living. It was made by Acme Locksmiths on 9th Street.
1: Did you stop by there?
0: Yeah, but close for the night.
1: Well, these Scotts human, Jim. If he hadn't made the mistake of trying to get more money from Mrs. Montrose, we might not have any lien.
0: You know, that angle bothers me.
1: What angle?
0: Scott's going back for a second helping. I just have a feeling he wasn't in on it.
1: You think Baker did that on his own?
0: Yeah.
1: Why, Jim?
0: Well, Scott's record. The modus operandi has always been the same. He's never gone back a second time. He's always made the collection personally. All appointments he's ever made have never been on the street like that. They've always been in a library.
1: That certainly stands up, Jim. Of course, it still doesn't lead us to Scott.
0: Yeah, but if this key fits Scott's apartment, we could find something there that might take us to him.

0: Oh, Lenore.
1: Yes, dear?
0: I'm going out now. I won't be back till dinner time.
1: Where are you going?
0: I've got to go to the library and brush up on my chess. You see, our next prospect, the late Mr. Jones, was the founder of the local chess club.
1: Oh?
0: After I've refreshed myself, I think I'll drop by the club. Perhaps play a few games.
1: How will that help?
0: Well, I thought I might find some specimens of his handwriting. You know, first draft of the club rules, maybe a letter recommending a new member.
1: Oh, I see.
0: Oh, by the way, dear, I've hired Charlie Putnam.
1: To replace Leo?
0: Yes.
1: Never heard of him.
0: He's been working in the South. I've heard excellent things about him. Everyone says he's a fine forger and honest as they come.
1: Yeah, but will he work for 10%?
0: Yes, I've already arranged that. But you're going to have to wire him $200.
1: What for?
0: Well, darling, he has to come here. I'll send him and I'll need him in the next day or two to write the letters.
1: But why 200?
0: That's for his plane ticket.
1: I'll wire him 75. Let him come by bus. See you at dinner, dear.
2: Well, that key did fit Scott's apartment, though.
3: I assume they were gone.
2: Yeah, 2 days ago. But fortunately for us, their apartment hadn't been cleaned yet.
3: Oh, don't you find any leads?
2: I don't know. I piled everything I could find into this box.
3: Well, let's take a look.
2: Okay. Hey, you got a knife on you?
3: Uh-huh. Here.
2: Thanks. Here we are. Now, let's see what we got, huh?
3: Okay.
2: We'll put these shoes on the top here. I'd say they all belong to Scott.
3: Uh-huh. Well, we can check where they were bought. Might bring something.
2: Yeah. Here's an old shirt I found in the closet.
3: Any laundry marking?
2: Yeah.
3: Well, let's save it and check that.
2: Okay. Couple of pipes. Set a book in.
3: Maybe we could get some prints off them.
2: Oh, I took care of that at the apartment, Earl. They're up at the lab now.
3: Oh, good.
2: And these are assorted patent medicines and cosmetics that I found in the medicine chest.
3: Yeah.
2: Yeah, I don't think they'll leave us any place.
3: No.
2: And these two newspapers. That does it.
3: Mm-hmm. It didn't leave us much. Say, those out-of-town newspapers, Jim?
2: Yeah, they're from Mid-City.
3: Anything clipped out of them?
2: No. Hey, let's take a look at Scott's record, huh? That's it over there on the corner of the desk.
4: There, I got it.
3: Yeah, Jim.
2: Thanks. Now, let's see if we can find what Scott would want with newspapers from Mid-City. Yeah, he wasn't born there. He's never been arrested there. Hey. You know, Scott might have gotten these to find out what was going on in Mid-City. Let's call the police there. Have them keep an eye out for Scott and his wife. It's just possible that that's where he's going to do his next job. Earl, I just got a call from the Mid-City police.
3: Anything on Scott?
2: No.
3: Well, then why did he have the newspapers?
2: Well, maybe if we could trace where he bought them, we'd know. Let's check the out-of-town newsstands.
3: There must be a dozen of them, Jim.
2: Okay, let's take a picture of Scott and cover them all. You have any luck, Earl?
3: No.
2: None of the stands I went to even carried the Mid-City Journal.
3: Same here.
2: You think we're betting on a dead horse?
3: No telling.
2: Hey, wait a minute. I just thought of something. I'm going to make one more phone call to Mid-City. Earl, we hit the jackpot.
3: You found Scott?
2: No, but I'm sure now he's in Mid-City.
3: Why?
2: I called the Mid-City Journal. They checked the records. Scott had a 3-month subscription that just expired.
3: Yeah, but Jim, that doesn't tell us where to look for him up there.
2: Don't you remember his pattern? Come on, Earl. We've got a plane to catch.
0: Quite an imposing library, isn't it, dear?
1: Mm.
0: Majestic pillars, ivy-shrouded walls. You know, I always enjoy these visits to the Fount of Learning. Go ahead, Lenore.
1: Thank you.
0: Let's go over this way.
1: I wonder if she's here yet.
0: I imagine so. I told her 3:00. It's now 5 after. They're always prompt, you know.
1: Where are you meeting her?
0: In the financial section. Quite apropos, don't you think? Behind those bookcases there. It's quite sheltered. Now, you sit down here. Read one of those magazines. I won't be long.
1: Would you rather...
0: Shh. Sorry. Just wait for me here, dear. Pardon me, ma'am. I'd like to see if a book I'm looking for is on that shelf.
1: What is it called this time?
0: Huh?
1: Remember me, Mr. Scott?
0: Why, it's Mrs. Montrose.
1: That's right.
0: Goodness,
1: I'll come here to get my money back.
0: I'm sorry, Mrs. Montrose. I have to be running along.
1: Oh, no, you don't.
0: Let go of me.
2: All right, Mrs. Montrose, we'll take over.
4: What is this?
1: This man is from the FBI. He's the one who told me you'd be here.
2: Really? How clever.
1: You can get my money back for me, Mr. Taylor.
2: We'll certainly try, Mrs. Montrose, as soon as we get this man to headquarters.
5: Arthur and Lenore Scott were tried and convicted in a federal court on a charge of extortion. Each received a 10-year sentence. Leo Baker and Charlie Hudson, the two forgers employed by the Scotts, were also sentenced to serve 5 years each in a federal penitentiary. Special Agents Taylor and Clayton were able to locate the Mid-City victim from whom Arthur Scott intended to extort $10,000 by remembering his previous pattern of operations. Since the victim in each previous case had been a comparatively new widow, they reasoned that Scott had subscribed to the Mid-City Journal so that he could read the obituary pages. This would also give him a list of close friends and relatives who had attended the funeral and from whom some information might be obtained at a later date. Information which, by itself, might be harmless, but which could form the basis for a new series of forged letters. A check of the widows of all wealthy people who died in Mid-City while Scott had his subscription brought to light one widow who had just received a letter similar to the one received by Mrs. Montrose. For the purpose of making a positive identification of Scott, Mrs. Montrose agreed to come to Mid-City and to wait at the library in the alcove Scott had set up for his meeting with Mrs. Jones, the new victim. Mrs. Scott was arrested on the front steps of the library, and their newest accomplice, Charlie Putnam, was located at a nearby rooming house. And so, two special agents of your FBI, in cooperation with the local police in two cities, were able to round up and exterminate this well-oiled machine of extortion, to remove them, at least temporarily, from the criminal scene.

0: In just a moment, you will hear about next week's exciting case from the files of your FBI. But first, a few words from our Equitable Society representative on the fact-finding chart for fathers and mothers.
1: I'm speaking for 8,000 Equitable Society representatives located in every state of the Union. Just say the word, and any one of us will be glad to see that you get a copy of the fact-finding chart for fathers and mothers. No charge or obligation. So why delay? Phone one of us Equitable Society representatives soon.
0: Or send a postcard, care of this radio station, to the Equitable Life Assurance Society of the United States.
1: Next week, we will dramatize another case from the files of the Federal Bureau of Investigation. A case that is another true chapter from the annals of organized crime. Its subject, hijacking. Its title, The Blundering Felon.
0: The incidents used in tonight's Equitable Life Assurance Society's broadcast are adapted from the files of the Federal Bureau of Investigation. However, all names used are fictitious, and any similarity thereof to the names of persons living or dead is accidental. Tonight, the music was composed and conducted by Frederick Steiner. The author was Jerry D. Lewis. Your narrator was William Woodson, and Special Agent Taylor was played by Stacey Harris. Others in the cast were Bill Johnstone, Ted Osborne, Florence Walcott, and Peggy Weber. This Is Your FBI is a Jerry Devine production. This is Larry Keating speaking for the Equitable Life Assurance Society of the United States and the Equitable Society's representative in your community, and inviting you to tune in again next week at this same time when the Equitable Life Assurance Society will bring you another thrilling story from the files of the Federal Bureau of Investigation. The Blundering Felon on This Is Your FBI.
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3: If you're paying this kind of money for a car, you'd want it to have a touch of style, legroom, four doors, and all that. 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
10: Jack, the husky-voiced woman who kidnapped April Kane, had the nerve to send a note to Terry and Pat Ryan, explaining that she had slipped through the trap they had set for her. But other things remain to be explained, too, and we'll take care of them in today's transcribed adventure. Terry and the Pirates is brought to you by the makers of Libby's Tomato Juice, one of Libby's 100 famous foods. If you boys and girls are the patriotic young Americans I think you are, you're making a real effort to do two things. You're earning and saving every cent you can to buy United States defense stamps. And you're doing your very darndest to keep strong and well. Now, the main rules of keeping well are plenty of sleep, plenty of exercise, and the right things to eat. Things like Libby's tomato juice, protective foods that give you vitamins. For it's a fact, boys and girls, that Libby's tomato juice is as important for vitamins as it is for flavor, and that's saying plenty. You know how swell it tastes. Like red, ripe, field-fresh tomatoes? Well, take it from me, it's fine for its vitamins, too. Yes, Libby's tomato juice is rich in vitamin C and A, also a good source of vitamins B1 and G. So drink it regularly. Drink it every day, and you'll be getting vitamins and swell flavor. Speaking of flavor, that's something you get in a great big way in every Libby's food. You know, Libby brings you wonderful fruits and meats and vegetables, as well as juices. Every one of them is extra specially good. If you want to sit down to luscious peaches, golden corn off the cob, swell-eating Vienna sausages, just ask your mother to get Libby's. She'll be glad to hear, too, that Libby's guards food values with the greatest care. And now, Terry and the Pirates. Somewhere between the Indochina town of Lao Cai and Yangkuk, you are apt to meet Baron de Plexus and his companion, Slugger Dunn. They are headed for Yangkuk, where they hope to find Saint-Jacques and recover a fortune in gold she stole from them. Of course, the Baron also stole the gold, but he forgets that point. And somewhere along a smoothly flowing jungle river, we find Terry and Pat Ryan. They are standing on the rough deck of a native boat, and they don't like themselves. They have laid a series of fish nets across the river to trap Saint-Jacques' motorboat, to snag the propeller. But it was no use. Saint-Jacques slipped through. She even sent them a note telling how it was done.
6: Let me read her note again, Pat.
11: Yeah, read it and weep. I know it by heart.
6: Yeah, me too. And all she did was disguise the motorboat as a native junk, cover the propeller, and drift downstream over the net. Boy, am I a dummy.
11: Oh, don't figure it that way, Terry. It was night. This river was dark.
6: Yeah, I know. That's an excuse, an alibi. I was standing watch. I saw several small craft float down. I saw the strange-looking native boat drift past me, but I never dreamed it was Saint-Jacques' boat.
11: Look, Terry, if I'd been on watch, I'd have been fooled, too.
6: And then she has the nerve to send us this note. She's a woman to be worried about. Golly, I'll bet she's laughing at us. Golly, I'll bet she's laughing at us for a couple of dumb socks.
11: Okay, so the lady laughs. But you can paste this in your hat, Terry. Nobody has a monopoly on mistakes. Just remember that. Everybody makes them. And that goes for everybody in the war. No side of the fence makes all the errors. The enemy may seem to be winning, but they can slip. And they will. Say, I didn't mean to make a speech on such a sunshiny day, but Saint-Jacques is no exception. She'll make her mistakes, and when she does, we'll nab her. We'll rescue April, and we'll bag that gold.
6: What makes you so sure she'll flop?
11: And that note, for one thing. Most conceited people can't resist the chance to crow. That's when they're most likely to slip.
6: Mm-hmm. Say, Pat, look at the back of this note.
11: Yeah? It was written on part of a used envelope to write this little greeting to us. She tore off the postmark, but... Hey, where's that map we took from the plane?
6: What's that in your back pocket?
11: Oh, yeah, so it is. Now, you hold down that corner of the map. I got an idea.
6: Yeah?
11: Saint-Jacques tore off the postmark on the back of this note, but not quite all of it. The envelope originally came from a town ending in the letters N-K-U-K.
6: What a name for a town, N-K-U-K.
11: That's not the entire name, I said. The front part is torn off. Now, let's check the towns. We'll go down the river first.
6: Well, let's see. We have Tonkin, Nankay, Skripak, Mitho, Liba. Down here where the river flows into the Gulf of Tonkin, we have the town of Yankuk.
11: That's it. Yankuk. How's it spelled?
6: Y-A-N-K-U-K. Yeah, that's it. We got the letters N-K-U-K on the envelope postmark, so we just add Y and A, and we get Yankuk.
11: Well, this is a mighty skinny clue. Just the name of a town at the end of the river.
6: Well, Saint-Jacques went down the river. At least she's gone in the direction of Yankuk.
11: Well, Terry, there's going to be a hot time in Yankuk, and we'll start it. Come on. Let's arrange for a boat, and we'll start down this jungle river.
10: Far down the river, we see an awkward native junk drifting near the green, shadowy jungle trees. As we draw near, we see a couple of natives busily transforming it from a crude boat into a smooth, sleek motorboat. Soon, the motors are started. After a moment, a slim, trim, grim woman steps to the wheel, and the boat swings into the river channel, up a narrow creek.
12: Come, April. A few minutes more and Saint-Jacques will release you from the spell which you are under. Come, we go up the steps. In a few minutes, you will be yourself again, And then you will see the wonderful hiding place which I have made my own with the money of many stupid people. Come, chérie. The gold I have taken from the Baron de Plexus will be safely hidden in this hideout of Saint-Jacques. But then we go inside, and then I will break the hypnosis, Mademoiselle April.
13: I found, miss.
12: You will observe, Lada, that I have a guest. She is to be given the best of attention. Her name is April Kane, and she is hypnotized. But now I shall release her from the spell. You will stay here and watch me, Lada.
13: Yes, missy.
12: April Kane, you will awake. Quick, awake, April Kane. You are no longer asleep.
13: Oh. Where am I? Who are you? Have I been asleep?
12: Sit down, April. Sit down and rest. That is better, no?
13: But I can't remember what... I've never been here before.
12: That is so. You're in the house of Saint-Jacques. You will need rest, and then we shall decide what your future will be. I should like you to be my pupil, but that discussion can wait.
13: I've seen you before. I can't remember where.
12: Do not try. Just remember you are safe. Remember also that I am Saint-Jacques, and as such, I am the most important person in your life.
13: But all this...
12: Oh, soon we shall talk.
13: But this place, where am I?
12: We are on an island, chérie, a small jungle island. It is where the river meets the sea. From the top windows of this house, one can see the city of Yangkok on the coast. It is a small city, but we will not be annoyed by visitors.
13: But I want to go home. Why am I here? What's happened?
12: Oh, why do you not wait until you have refreshed yourself, eh? Come, I have a surprise for you. This shall be your room, April, and you will see even your trunk is here.
13: My trunk? But I thought... Why, now I remember. Well, I was in Lao Cai. Yes, at Madame Soot's hotel, and... You're Saint-Jacques.
12: Well, that is so. I was Madame Soot. I had your trunk sent here.
13: And you hypnotized me. That's what you did. Well... It won't happen again, you hear me? It won't happen again. Or will it?
12: To hypnotize you can be for great good.
13: Yes, great good for you, but what about me? I can't go in and out of trances all day long. The first thing I know, I won't know whether I'm in a trance or not. And then what?
12: Oh, you are a most amusing person, mademoiselle. And you so much like to sing, yes? Oui, I have heard you sing when I was playing as Madame Soud. In the Leo Kai Hotel. You love to sing. And I can help you, mademoiselle.
13: That's what Terry calls malarkey.
12: I can hypnotize you, chérie. And under my direction, you will sing more beautiful than ever.
13: Oh, I don't believe all that talk. I read a book or something about a man who hypnotized a girl and she could sing, but I don't believe it. And anyway, even if you did put me under a spell, how would I ever know I was singing? I don't remember things like that.
12: That is a very clever observation. But now, before I leave you here alone, I wish to remind you of a few things. First, it is not wise to attempt the escape from Saint-Jacques. This is an island. You could not swim to the mainland.
13: Then I'm a prisoner?
12: Well, let us say a guest. And as my guest, you will not try to run away. There is no boat for you, and... Well, you see?
13: All right. I reckon it's time I knew I was beaten.
12: No, but you will cheer up, April. I will see to that.
13: But I'm afraid of you. I guess you know that.
12: There is no occasion for alarm.
13: Who's that funny-looking woman over there?
12: That is my native servant. Her name is Lada. She will help you with your bath. Then, when you change to a pretty frock... and have breakfast with Saint-Jacques, the world will look better. You will see.
13: Well, maybe we're right, Saint-Jacques. Suppose we have another talk later on. I'm kind of nervous and upset. I've been going around with my mind in a blanker, and I hardly know what to think.
12: Uh-huh. Well, you will be most happy on this island.
13: Well, maybe I will. But everything's awful foggy now. Why do you want me here?
12: I believe you can become my student. You will learn how to be clever and to grow rich. You will learn how Saint-Jacques is able to outsmart all stupid men. You think Terry and your Mr. Ryan are the clever ones, yes? You think Baron de Plexus is smart? They are fools, Edward. You shall see.
13: I don't believe all that. But maybe you can show me.
12: Oh, it is so easy.
13: Well, meanwhile, I'd like to take a bath and get cleaned up.
12: Please, perfectly. Lada, demande, comprends? Lada will attend to your wants, April. Then, when you have rest, we shall talk again. And soon you shall sing as never before. No?
13: No, I shall sing as never before, yes.
12: We are the dear comrades. You shall see. And now do not be afraid. And do not make the escape. It is not an happy thought.
11: I have a bit of an idea that April is going to play along with Saint-Jacques and pretend to accept her imprisonment gracefully. But if April tries any tricks on this husky-voiced woman and is found out, then what will happen? I imagine Saint-Jacques can be pretty mean and cold-blooded if need be. More about all this in just a moment. Now, don't forget that Libby's tomato juice, the drink that's tops for taste, is fine for its vitamins, too. Yes, sir. It's a grand source of vitamins, especially vitamin C and vitamin A, that you hear so much about. Now, you need those vitamins to be a strong American, and the grand and glorious flavor of Libby's tomato juice is something super special. Remember, too, real Americans are buying United States defense bonds and stamps. Tomorrow, Terry and Pat ought to arrive in Yangtze, the town that lies across the water from the island where April is held prisoner. And perhaps we'll see what plan April has for making her escape from Saint-Jacques. Tomorrow's transcribed adventure is sure to be filled with fun and fast action and surprise.
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18: When the Gregory yacht left Los Angeles in search of the Magic Island and Mrs. Gregory's long-lost little daughter Joan, they anticipated plenty of trouble and were not long in finding it. They planned and executed one escape, only to be brought back to the strange island of Euclidea, where their position is now worse than ever, as they're confined in steel cells on one of the lower levels of this mad scientific colony. G-47, master scientist and ruler of Euclidea, has just paid them a visit, not a pleasant one. Mrs. Gregory, Joan, Jerry, and Captain Bradford stand listening to a new threat. The signal to submerge the island of Euclidea is sounding, and with it, another signal which only Joan understands. Jerry, Tex, and Pat find it hard to believe Joan as she explains the second signal.
19: There's that blamed gong again.
20: The island will be moved.
21: You mean that, Joan? They will actually move this huge island?
20: Yes, Mother.
19: Well, golly whiskers.
22: That's a pretty big order, Joan. This island is 100 feet high and several hundred feet in diameter.
20: And it weighs more than 1 million tons. Yet it will be moved. It is moving now.
19: Well, how do they move it?
20: There are immense cantilever-activated units of the worldly articulated caterpillar type, which simply progress slowly but steadily along the ocean floor.
22: An island that weighs 1 million tons walking around on the floor of the ocean? This is a nightmare.
21: Yet it's real. Horribly real. I can feel a steady vibration now. The entire place seems to be rocking gently from side to side.
20: That is a fair layman's description of the action.
19: Oh, yeah? Well, a layman's description is plenty good enough for me now. I don't need a lot of scientific languages to tell me that we're sunk.
20: We are not sunk, Jerry. We are submerged.
19: Well, sunk or submerged, we're underwater just the same, and I'm no fish.
22: I know how you feel, Jerry. We don't seem to be able to do very much about it, so let's try to take it as calmly as we can.
21: But, Tex, this means the end of everything. When the island is moved, our position is changed. No one will find us, and all of Johnson's work to bring aid will be lost.
22: That's about it, Pat.
21: Then there's nothing we can do.
19: Oh, Joan and I'll get you out of this. Don't worry about that.
21: Well, of course, we're glad to have your spirits so high, Jerry, and you have done a great deal. But do you know what you're going to do about this?
19: No, not yet, but I'll figure it out.
22: We'll all work on it, Jerry, and something surely must come out of it.
20: Jerry and I were fortunate in discerning certain possibilities on our tour of the island previous to our recent ill-fated escape attempt. Perhaps we could do as well if the attempt were repeated, though our activities would of necessity be directed along different lines.
19: She means that we can try it again, but we'll have to get a new angle.
21: Oh, thank you, Jerry.
22: Got any ideas, Joan?
20: Nothing of value at the moment, but Jerry and I may be able to discover something. May we go and carefully observe everything in this portion of the island?
21: You may be running into danger, dear.
19: How? We're locked in this little bunch of steel rooms. How are we going to get hurt any more by looking around than we would by just standing still?
22: I think Jerry's right, Pat. Let them go. They did all right for us before. And if they can't get out, nothing can get in to hurt them.
21: Don't stay away too long, will you?
19: Oh, it won't take us long to look this little place over. And we'll be back as soon as we find anything that looks like news.
20: Do not worry, Mother. We will return soon.
22: That's funny.
21: What, Tex?
22: A hollow echo of their steps on the steel floor, but the echoes are gone from the rest of the room.
21: Why, yes, so they are. Our voices are perfectly normal.
22: Yet the steps continue to echo. Oh, this is certainly a weird island.
21: Tex, now that the children are out of hearing, what do you really think about our chances?
22: Not any too good, Pat.
21: In fact, hopeless.
22: No, Pat, it isn't quite that bad.
21: Oh, yes, it is. You might as well admit it. They've locked us in these steel apartments, in one of the lower levels, and taken our homing pigeons, without our only means of communication, and locked up in a steel room below the surface of the sea, what possible chance could we have?
22: We escaped before, didn't we?
21: Yes, from the surface of the island, with the help of our pigeons, and Johnson, and another boat.
22: Yes, and Johnson is still free. He must be nearly to Los Angeles by this time, and our rescue may be only a matter of days or weeks at the most.
21: There's no reason to try to deceive me, Tex. We're all in this together. You and Jerry are in the same hopeless position, just because you wanted to help me. And even Joan is in danger, because of my attempt to take her back to our world. She was comparatively happy here with these Euclideans until we came. She knew nothing of our world, and her mother was only a name to her. Now we've brought to her all the promise of the love and brightness in our world, the promise that it would one day become her world. And we can't make good on that. It's rather a miserable failure, Tex, for all of us, and it's all my fault.
22: Now, Pat, that's no way to talk. Look how Jerry and Joan keep their heads up. They know as much about the danger here as we do. Surely we can do as well as those kids.
21: Oh, Jerry's fine. He's been such a help and comfort to me. But I promised his father that I'd take care of him. Take care of him by getting him imprisoned under the sea in an artificial island, peopled by mad scientists. Why, take
22: Pat,
21: care of
22: Pat,
21: him.
22: Stop look. That. You're not going to help things by going to pieces. We'd better be putting all our energy on some plan to get out of this place.
21: Oh, but it's all so hopeless.
22: We haven't even tried to get out since they put us in these steel cells. We haven't studied the old sailor's diary.
21: You're right. That diary may contain something of value to us.
22: No doubt of that, after the old man tried so hard to get it to us.
21: And where is the old man now?
22: Where is he? Why, he's... well...
21: exactly.
22: But we have his diary, and it's supposed to contain a detailed description of nearly everything on this island.
21: He couldn't use that knowledge to make his own escape.
22: Pat, I've never known you to act just like this. You sound so absolutely hopeless about it all.
21: Oh, perhaps I'm overtired. I've never felt quite this hopeless before. I'm sorry, Tex. You've been so sweet all these years, waiting for me to find Joan, waiting for me to do this and that, and now... oh, Tex, it looks as if we've waited too long.
22: Oh, nonsense, Pat. Keep your chin up. We'll get out of this somehow. You've been a very wonderful person through it all. 14 years of waiting for Joan, and now you have her. It's not right that we shouldn't get back to our world to enjoy our lesson. We will get
0: Tex.
22: Back.
0: Mrs. Gregory.
21: Oh, is that Jerry?
22: Sounded like it.
20: Mother?
22: Yes, that was Joan.
0: Come here a minute.
22: Where are you?
0: Down at the end of the steel hall.
19: Come on, take a look at what's happening here. Hurry up and come in, will you?
0: Coming, Jerry.
21: He doesn't sound as if anything serious was wrong. But it isn't like Jerry to be so impatient.
1: Now, Mother, you and the captain must not be too badly frightened by what Jerry and I have discovered.
22: We mustn't what?
19: You two won't get scared if we show you something, will you?
21: What in the world has come over you, Jerry? Captain Bradford and I are not apt to be frightened by anything you take so calmly. What is it?
1: It may be of great moment to all of us, and it may be a mental enlargement of a minute accidental circumstance brought about by our proximity to countless things beyond the comfortable grasp of tired minds. In either event, it will avail us nothing to give it undue consideration.
19: Joan means we may be making a mountain out of whatever they make mountains out of, but she's afraid it's as bad as it looks.
21: Well, for heaven's sakes, Joan, what is all this?
1: You show them, Jerry. I will watch in the corridor.
19: No use doing that. Everything we're saying is being heard anyhow.
22: I expect that's true enough, but get on with it, kid. What stirred you all up?
19: Well, take a look on the floor. Down here in the corner of this cell.
22: On the floor?
19: Yes. And if you look close, right up against that wall, you'll see where there's a little moisture coming in. Water or something. But it isn't any accident, I'll bet. See how steady it drops through that fine hole? Just as if the hole had been drilled there to let the water in.
22: Yes, I see it now.
21: But what could it mean?
22: It could mean a great many things, most of which I'd just as soon not think of now.
19: Oh, I got an idea what it is. And that's the reason Joan and I didn't want to tell you about it at first.
21: If it's anything that important, we should know about it at once.
22: I'll say so. Come on, let's have it, Jerry, and hurry it up.
19: Well, Joan says that she heard some funny stories about people who had been put in these lower-level cells. Stories about water running into the place in a stream like this one, no bigger than a pinhole. And maybe it takes weeks or months or maybe a year. But finally the water gets so deep in here that you have to stand up to keep your head above it. And when you can't stand it anymore, you tell those crazy Euclideans whatever it is they want to know.
21: But Jerry, you say Joan spoke of others who had been put down in here and these rooms slowly flooded? Who were they?
1: There is no longer any need to worry about our conversation. You will note that our voices no longer echo. That would mean that the directional rays are focused upon our chambers, and everything we say or do will be heard and seen in the central communication chamber.
19: Well, as long as we can speak right out in meeting, I'd like to know a whole lot more about this water running in here on the floor.
21: You've heard something of it, Joan?
1: I have heard many discussions between G-47 and his assistants relative to the prisoners in these cells. All of them were people of importance in the scientific world, or high officers in the armies and navies of countries of the orderly world. All of them had some secret that the Euclideans wanted to learn. And when this water would rise to the level of the prisoner's mouth, they would learn what they desired.
19: They wouldn't have to wait that long for me.
21: Joan, my dear, do you think we are being subjected to that punishment now in order to secure the captain's formula for the Euclideans?
1: I am sure of it, Mother. We will never be allowed to leave these rooms until G-47 knows all there is to be known of the universal solvent.
22: About how long will it take to fill this room, Joan?
1: That I do not know, Captain. But it will take only a few hours for the water to lie on the floor to the depth of an inch in this room. And closing the room off will do no good, as the water will simply pass into the next room when it reaches the depth of 1 inch.
22: Oh, the sensible thing to do would be to give up my formula right now and take our chances on what they would do with us after that.
1: It might be just as well, Captain.
19: Now, don't you do it, Tex. We've still got plenty of time to figure some way out of this.
21: I'm inclined to agree with you, Jerry, though I must admit I haven't the faintest idea as to how to go about it.
22: But, Pat, you're all in danger.
21: Not as great danger as we would be once these Euclideans had taken all they wanted from us.
19: You're right, Mrs. Gregory. That formula is all they're saving us for, and let's hang on to it as long as we can.
22: Somebody knocking on the hall door.
1: That is strange. The Euclideans do not knock.
21: But no one except the Euclideans would have the freedom of these chambers.
22: You three stay where you are. I'll find out.
21: Oh, be careful, Tex.
22: Don't worry. I'll watch everything.
19: Something funny going on here. Notice how quickly the captain's steps stop making any noise?
1: No one on Euclidea ever knocks at a door. I do not like this.
21: Oh, you children are overly excited.
19: Well, maybe. But just the same. Hey, Tex. Tex. Captain Bradford.
21: Jerry. Tex doesn't answer. Do you think that someone...

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0: Once again, the Damon Runyon Theater brings you another story by the master storyteller, Damon Runyon. And this one, So You Won't Talk. And to tell it to you, here is Broadway.
1: Thanks. It is one nippy evening of a February, and I am just about to go into Mindy's to partake of some hot onion soup, which is very warm, when I see a hack pull up at the curb. An arm reaches out, and a finger on the end of the arm curls back and forth at me. Naturally, I am more than somewhat curious. So I go to the hack and look in and hear...
2: I am very glad I saw you, Broadway.
1: Ambrose Hammer, are you nailed in the cab that you cannot get out?
2: Listen, Broadway, did you hear the news?
1: What news?
2: The murder.
1: Murder? Whose and where and who does it?
2: Shh. Just lend me your overcoat.
1: My overcoat? Now look, Ambrose, it is colder than a bookie's heart out here. Besides, I see you are wearing a beanie.
2: It's not for me. It's for what I got with me.
1: Where?
2: On the floor of this cab. Now, don't look in. You might attract attention.
1: I will attract more attention by taking off my overcoat in the middle of the sidewalk.
2: Listen, I am not kidding when I say I got the only eyewitness to the murder of Grafton Wilton.
1: Grafton Wilton? The playboy?
2: The same. Somebody cooked him earlier tonight.
1: And you have got the only eyewitness?
2: The only one who can talk. Now, do I get your overcoat?
1: Yeah, but I...
2: Broadway, do not argue. Give me your overcoat so I can get this eyewitness into Mindy's.
1: Well, I am more than a little curious indeed, because I know that Ambrose Hammer's hobby is following murder cases, although he is a dramatic critic by trade. Also, I wish to see this eyewitness myself, so I give Ambrose my overcoat. And what happens when we get into Mindy's is something I will tell you in a minute.

0: Like I am saying, I give Ambrose Hammer my overcoat, and he ducks down and wraps something up in it. I am not able to see what it is. Then we get to a table, and the scene is as follows.
1: I don't think anybody saw us, Broadway.
0: Look, Ambrose, you say you have got an eyewitness under that overcoat?
1: Exactly.
0: Must be an awful small eyewitness.
1: Not big.
0: Midget?
1: No.
0: A kid?
1: No.
0: Ambrose, I will probably catch pneumonia by giving you my Benny. I have got a right to know what is under it.
1: Okay. Take a quick look. I'll lift up the corner of the overcoat. You ready?
0: Sure.
1: Okay, now look fast.
0: It is something green, and it is very harsh.
1: Uh-huh. A parrot.
0: Ambrose, I think you say a parrot.
1: I did.
0: Give me back my overcoat, and we will get you to a clinic real fast.
1: You think I'm crazy, don't you?
0: You wish a straight answer, or do I humor you?
1: Look, parrots talk, don't they?
0: Sometimes.
1: And this was Grafton Wilton's parrot. The cops went over Wilton's place for the fine-tooth comb. And what did they find? I asked you, what did they find?
0: Mr. Grafton Wilton cooked.
1: Exceptionally deceased, with his nose out of joint and both eyes black. And Broadway, no trace of the murder weapon.
0: Oh?
1: Yeah. Now, personally, I've never cared for the guy at all.
0: Neither does anybody else.
1: But murder is murder.
0: So it is. But how about the parrot?
1: Aha!
0: Now, that is a real straight answer. It fills me in on things I do not know.
1: Uh-huh. Don't you get it?
0: Get what?
1: Now, look. Grafton Wilton's two servants were away for the night. The cops checked. Now, Wilton would never let anybody in his place he didn't know. So I figured the party who killed him was a friend.
0: My, how friendly can you get? It seems to me that chopping a citizen between the eyes, hard enough to make him deceased, is more than somewhat distinctly hostile.
1: That's beside the point.
0: Not to Mr. Grafton Wilton.
1: Forget him for a minute.
2: So there you are, Ambrose.
1: Huh? Oh,
2: look,
1: Dawn.
2: How long do you think he can keep me waiting when we got a date?
1: Oh, Dawn, baby, I'm sorry. I forgot.
2: You forgot? I waited a half hour for you to show up.
1: Listen, baby, when you hear what I got to tell you, you'll understand. Here, sit down, right?
2: Yeah. Hiya, Broadway.
0: Hello, Dawn. How is the dancing business?
2: It's a hard grind.
1: Now, look, we'll have something to eat here, and I'll tell you all about the murder of Grafton Wilton.
2: Wilton. Did you say Grafton Wilton?
1: Sure, why?
2: Grafton Wilton? You sure, Ambrose?
1: Sure, I'm sure. Hey, baby, you're all pale. What's the matter?
2: Oh, nothing. I'm just tired, I guess. Yeah, that's all. Just tired. There. Tell me about the murder.
0: Miss Dawn Astra, because it seems to me she takes this very, very big. However, I put it down to the fact that Judy's are naturally soft when it comes to hearing about citizens getting pushed off. Well, Ambrose Hammer fills her in on the details he gives me. Then he says as follows.
1: So, I conclude the party who killed Wilton must be a friend. Somebody he knew well enough to let in a house.
2: And his parrot?
1: Uh-huh. That's where I'm smart. Now look. Parrots are natural talkers. They like to repeat things they hear. Right, Broadway?
0: I am never acquainted with parrots. I never like them.
2: I don't either.
1: That's beside the point. Now, look. This parrot was in the same room where Grafton Wilton was found chopped. The bird must have heard the party's name mentioned more than once. You get it?
0: You mean sooner or later this parrot is going to repeat the name of the party who kills Grafton Wilton?
1: Exactly.
2: Well, that's silly.
1: I don't think so.
2: You spent the whole evening at a murder when you had a date with me.
1: I like murder.
2: Someday I hope you go to your own.
1: What's burning you up?
2: Oh, that bird.
1: He didn't do a thing to you.
2: He made you forget you had a date with me.
1: Yeah, but this is an important bird, an eyewitness to the murder. And sooner or later he'll talk. And he'll repeat the name of the party who killed Wilton.
2: Yeah. You sure of that?
1: He's got to.
0: Ambrose, lift up the overcoat and see what he has got to say now.
1: Sure. Now watch.
2: Ah!
0: He says that when I first meet him.
1: It'll take patience, but he'll talk. And until he does, I'm not going to let him out of my sight.
2: You mean you'll take that bird along when we go out on a date?
1: Why not? He's small.
2: I should say not.
0: I will say one thing for this bird. He never lets go of an idea. And the idea now seems to be nothing but... Oh, shut up.
1: Never mind. You'll all sing a different tune the day I walk into police headquarters with the killer's name.
0: the days go by, Ambrose is never without the parrot. Then one night, I am about to go into Mindy's when I see a familiar figure. It belongs to Miss Dawn Astrid, and there is never any mistaking her figure for a sack of potatoes. But she is deep in conversation with a hack jockey. I wait until she finishes, then speak to her. She jumps like I hit her and says...
2: Oh, Broadway.
0: Well, yeah, what is the matter?
2: Matter? Nothing at all.
0: You are nervous.
2: No, I'm not.
0: Who do you think I am when I tap you on the shoulder?
2: No one. That is, I... Well, you just scared me, that's all.
0: Why?
2: Why what?
0: Why do I scare you?
2: What difference does it make?
0: Not at all to me. And by the way, is not that cab jockey I see you talking to one Julius Smung?
2: Yeah, it was.
0: Mm-hmm. He is at one time your fiancé.
2: That's all over.
3: Well, sure.
2: What's the idea asking me all these questions?
0: I am very sorry. I will not ask any more.
2: All right, don't.
0: So I will be still.
2: Where's Ambrose?
0: Since I am not in the habit of making dates with him, I do not know.
2: Has he still got that awful parrot?
0: The last I see of him, it looks like he might marry into the bird family. Why?
2: Has it said anything?
0: Just...
2: Oh, I see. Well, I'm late for my show.
0: Yeah, by the way, how is it that you do not know where Ambrose is? Is there not a romance between you?
2: I thought you weren't going to ask any more questions.
0: Okay.
2: But since you did ask, I told him it was me or the bird.
0: He gives you up because of that parrot? He is developing rattles.
2: Yeah. Yeah, well, I gotta go now. I'll see you later.
0: Yeah. Yeah, I will see you later, Miss Dawn Asper. The more I think of it, the more I think Miss Dawn Astra is acting more than somewhat strange indeed. But I think it is none of my business, and go into Mindy's. I am there maybe no more than 4 or 5 hours when Ambrose Hammer comes in. As usual, he is carrying the big cage with the parrot in it. He sits down by me and says...
1: Broadway, it looks as though I'm going to have to give up the bird.
0: Uh-huh. Maybe because of Miss Dawn Astrid?
1: How'd you know about that?
0: She tells me.
1: Oh. Well, not only that, but my editor informed me that my dramatic criticisms are taken lightly because people seem to mistrust a man who is very close with a parrot.
0: Hmm. Does the bird say anything yet?
1: Nothing. Wait a minute. Maybe he'll talk now. Hey, you. Talk. Talk, will you?
0: Well, business at the same old stand.
1: That's disheartening. Here I am, but the only eyewitness to a murder, and he won't talk. I give up Dawn to keep the bird. I risk making an idiot of myself, and he says... See what I mean?
0: Ambrose...
1: What?
0: What name do you expect him to say?
1: The name of the murderer. What else?
0: It could be any name, like a girl's name?
1: No, not a girl. The blow to kill Grafton Wilton couldn't have been struck by a woman.
0: Oh, I see.
1: Why?
0: I'm just asking.
1: Broadway, here I sit with the solution to a case that's baffled the cops, but the solution won't talk. Now, in order to keep my job, I gotta give up that parrot.
0: Look, Ambrose, it seems to me that you are going too far. Why do you not keep the bird in your apartment when you go out? Do you have to take him with you?
1: Sure, because at any moment he may say that name.
0: Oh.
1: I can't... Hey, I just thought of something.
0: Yeah, what?
1: You keep him for me.
0: Me?
1: Sure.
0: No.
1: Look, keep him in your hotel.
0: I will not be nursemaid to a bird.
1: I'll pay you.
0: I will not... How much?
1: $5 a day.
0: Wait a minute, let me get this straight. You mean that you will pay me £1 a day to watch this bird?
1: Sure. Just sit with him. Listen to everything he says and write it down.
0: How do you spell hawk?
1: You'll do it?
0: For £1 a day, I will keep an eye on the Bronx Zoo and talk to all the animals.
1: It's a deal. Come on, let's take him to your place now. It's the solution. But remember, you gotta sit tight and listen to him because he...
0: Because he what?
1: Broadway, you see that doll at the table near the door?
0: The one with the black hair and real white face?
1: Yeah. Who is she?
0: I never see her before.
1: I have. I know that face. I know it.
0: Oh, congratulations.
1: Come on. Excuse me, miss, but I think I know you.
4: I don't think you do.
1: I'm Ambrose Hammer, dramatic critic.
4: I said you don't know me. And I don't know you.
1: I never forget a face. Especially if it's ever been in the newspapers.
4: Who said mine was?
1: Well, I...
3: Maybe I'm wrong. Excuse me. Let's go, Broadway.
0: Sure.
3: I'll swear I know that doll. And I'll swear it's in connection with...
0: With what?
3: I don't know. Anyway, I'm not going to worry about that now. The big thing is to get the parrot to your place. Broadway, you're going to be in on the most sensational crime solution of the century.
5: Right. But it does not turn out quite like he expected. However, it is very strange indeed what does happen. And what that is, I will tell you in a minute.

0: And now, back to the Damon Runyon Theater and the famous story, So You Won't Talk.
1: Well, like I am saying, Ambrose Hammer gives me the parrot. He also gives me a fenner a day for being the bird secretary. Although I have to admit that it is the most noncommittal parrot I ever see. It comes up one night, and I am in my room just looking at the bird, when the scene is as follows. You say something? Look, Big Nose, it is time you open up with a little information. It is now 3 days since you live here, and I am getting tired of talking to myself, you hear? Maybe you are just stir crazy. You will pardon me while I answer my phone? Hello? Oh, yeah. To be quiet is not for you. No, I'm not talking to you, Big Sam. Well, how big is the game? Yeah, I see. Yeah, well, look, Big Sam, I would dearly love to toss a few cues, but I have got a job and... Yeah, I see. Okay, I will be there. Yeah, in 10 minutes. So long. Excuse me, but I have got to go out. Do you mind? Thank you. Look, I will leave you a pad and pencil. If you have got anything important to say in the next hour, write it down. Goodbye.
2: Broadway, I have got to see this parrot you talk about.
1: Well, sure. Maybe he will talk to you, Sam.
2: Where is he?
1: Over there in his... Oh, my goodness.
2: The door to the cage is open. And your window is open.
1: He is a most ungrateful bird. I give him a good home and he deserts.
2: Well, look out the window.
1: There is nothing out there but New York. Sam, the bird is gone. Ambrose Hammer will be very angry because this is a valuable bird. Besides, he pays me a fin a day for taking care of it.
2: Oh, that is bad.
1: A pound a day is a pound a day.
2: Yeah. Hey, look. You win 15 fish tonight.
1: It is not worth it.
2: Wait a minute. There's some pet shops over there on 8th Avenue. Why not mosey over there and pick up another bird?
1: It will not be the same as this one.
2: Oh, who knows the difference? They're all green. Unless this one has a birthmark.
1: Yeah. Maybe that is a good idea.
2: Sure. You buy another bird, put it in this cage. Ambrose will never know the difference. And you will go on collecting the 5 a day. And besides, you will keep out of trouble with Ambrose.
1: Sam, you are right. Come on. So, I buy a new parrot that the guy in the bird store tells me is a good talker. Of course, to be better than the one who flies away is no hard job, even for a very backward bird. I put this new one in the cage the old one vacates on short notice. Then I look up Ambrose Hammer, who is at Mindy's. I take the parrot there, and the scene is as follows.
3: Aha, I've been waiting for you, Broadway.
1: Yeah, I know.
3: Did he talk yet?
1: Not a word. I got 4 pages of arcs written down.
3: Take the cover off.
1: In here?
3: Of course, why not?
1: Well, Ambrose, maybe we better wait.
3: What's the matter with you? Take the cover off.
1: Okay. But before I do not be surprised.
3: At what?
1: At anything.
3: Go ahead, take off the cover.
1: Sure.
3: Hello there, fella.
1: You see what I mean? He has got a one-hawk mind.
3: Yeah. I thought maybe different surroundings would make him talk. Broadway, I tell you, this bird knows the killer.
1: Maybe he shuts his eyes at the time.
3: Sooner or later, he will talk, and he will...
4: You're here.
3: Listen, he talked. He said something.
1: Yeah, he talks.
3: Come on, boy. Talk some more. Broadway, give him a crack.
1: Sure. Here. Have a crack.
4: I can lick anybody in the joint.
1: Him? That is nothing for even a parrot to say, what with certain citizens in the place.
3: Well, he's getting over the shock of seeing his master killed. The mental block is going away. It was psychological before, but now you...
4: What a babe.
1: Look, every doll in the place turns around.
3: Wait, put the cover back on. I don't want him to spill the name in front of everybody. Get the cover back on.
1: I do not like the way certain citizens are looking at us. This parrot can be dangerous. Yeah.
3: Now I'll show people a few things. They thought I was crazy before. Wait till this bird gives me the tip. I'm going to...

0: Broadway, look. There's the same doll sitting over there.
1: Yeah, the one that says she does not know you.
0: I know her from someplace. I never forget a face.
1: Especially one like that.
0: Cold black hair, white skin, big dark eyes.
1: I never see her around here before the night you first see her.
0: Yeah, her name's on the tip of my tongue. Come on, let's talk to her.
1: Without an introduction?
0: What's the difference? Come on.
1: How about the bird?
0: Bring him along, but keep him covered.
1: Look, Ambrose, she is watching you.
0: Yeah. And does it seem to you that she looks a little scared?
1: Mm-hmm, it does.
0: If only I could think of her name.
1: You are just like the parrot.
0: Yeah, that's right. Yeah. Hello.
2: Goodbye.
0: Look, I know you from someplace.
2: I said you don't. You tried that line the other night and it didn't work then. It won't work now.
0: Yeah, but I never forget a face. Maybe I forget names, but not faces.
2: All right. Take a good look at me. Well?
0: Just can't find a name.
2: All right, then stop staring at me and stop talking to me. You've taken a good look at me. You don't know me. Now leave me alone. You hear? Just leave me alone.
1: Well, well. It looks like the lady wishes nothing to do with you, Ambrose.
0: Yeah, I guess it does at that. Well, it's not important. What is the fact that this bird's finally decided to open his mouth and turn stooly. And it won't be long before you'll read in the papers that Ambrose Hammer cracks the Grafton-Wilton murder case.
1: A few more days go by. Ambrose Hammer is tossed out of places because he now insists on taking the parrot with him again. In fact, Ambrose Hammer has to defend himself several times when certain citizens claim Ambrose makes nasty remarks about them or their dolls. But it is only the bird telling all and sundry what he thinks of them. And the parrot's choice of language is by no means pure. However, Ambrose stays with him. Then it is one night in Mindy's, and the scene is as follows.
0: So close and yet so far.
1: Nothing yet, huh, Ambrose?
0: The bird's gone through all the names in the world. They're not exactly names a person could use.
1: Why do you not just give it up, Ambrose?
0: I should say not.
1: But look, you almost lose your job. You are getting the reputation of being more than somewhat rattled. And you also lose Miss Dawn Astor.
0: Mm-hmm. Hey, that reminds me. Where is Dawn?
1: I do not know. I do not see her for several days.
0: Yeah, it's very funny. Hey, that reminds me again. When I walked in here tonight, a waiter gave me an envelope. What'd I do with that? Oh. Here it is.
1: Who's it from?
0: Hey, this is in Dawn's handwriting. Oh, no. Oh.
1: What is the matter?
0: Look, read this.
1: Listen. Dear Ambrose, when you receive this, Julius Smong and I will be on our way to South America where we will be married. Julius Smong. That is the guy she is sought for before she meets you.
0: Yeah. And I lose her because of this. Shut up.
1: There is more. You wish me to read it?
0: Go ahead.
1: We are leaving suddenly because we are afraid it might come out that Julius calls on Mr. Grafton the night of the murder.
0: Huh? Go ahead, read more.
1: I do not tell you this, Ambrose, because I know you will get mad if you find out I once have a date with Grafton Wilton. Julius goes to see him for insulting me and...
0: Well, go on.
1: Ambrose, she says that Julius hits Grafton Wilton and kills him.
0: Wow. How do you like that? The dirty double cross. Broadway, all dolls are no good. She let me carry this undersized eagle around for weeks, and all the time she knew it was Julius Smong who killed Walton.
1: There is more.
0: That's enough.
1: It says, P.S. Kindly do not tell it around that Julius kills Mr. Wilton, because we do not wish any publicity about it.
0: Of all the dirty...
1: Oh, shut up.
0: No, wait a minute. That bird just had a name.
1: But Ambrose.
0: Polly. Broadway, that's it. Pretty Polly. That name, that doll, the one whose name I was trying to remember. That's it.
1: Now, look, Ambrose, there was something I have got to tell you.
0: No, it'll keep. Where is she? Come on. Yes.
1: What for? Ambrose, please, before you go off on the wrong steer.
0: I know that bird is going to tip me off.
1: Uh-huh. Do not speak to her, Ambrose. I tell you, do not speak to her.
0: Watch this. Well, well, well. Hello there.
2: You again. I told you to keep away.
0: You mind if I sit on?
2: Either you'll beat her or I'll have you thrown out.
0: Will you? Pretty Polly. Uh-huh. Pretty Polly Olligan. I never forget a face.
1: Ambrose, before you do any more...
0: Broadway, meet Pretty Polly Olligan.
1: How are you? Look, Ambrose, this bird is not...
0: So, you're the one who was with Grafton Wilton that night, huh, Polly?
2: You can't know. You can't.
0: But the burden of it.
1: Here we go.
0: 3 years ago, you, Pretty Polly, were sent to Auburn for trying to shake down Grafton Wilton on a breach of promise suit.
2: It was not a shakedown. It was on a level. They couldn't fight his millions.
0: So you bumped him.
1: Ambrose, let us take our parrot and go someplace else before...
0: Broadway, will you shut up?
1: Okay, but I warn
0: now,
1: you...
0: Now, Polly, you're not in town for your health. Also, you had a good motive for cooking Wilton.
2: Yes, I did.
0: And did you?
2: Yes, I did. I went to see him.
0: You had two black eyes and a banged up nose.
2: How did you know?
0: Never mind.
2: We talked. And I put something in his drink.
0: Sure. That killed him.
1: But Julius Small...
0: Ah, the police in the Dopes Broadway, they knew Wilton was poisoned, but kept it to themselves. But they kept looking for the citizen who blacked his eyes.
2: Now what'll you do?
0: Well... only one thing I can do.
2: Yeah, I know. But I'm glad. I've been trying to go to the police for days and I couldn't. Now I'm glad.
0: Sure. It's better this way.
2: Yeah.
0: Now, Broadway, you believe me about the parrot tipping us off?
1: Well, I...
0: What the devil are you trying to tell me?
1: Who, me?
0: Yeah, you. You kept trying to warn me about something.
1: Oh, no. You are mistaken, Ambrose. Sure. You are mistaken. Of course, I figure that telling Ambrose about the switch from the parrots will do no good now. And there is no sense in getting him mad at me for nothing. But that is not the end of the story. The payoff comes a couple of days later. And I will tell you about it in a minute.

0: am saying, it is a couple days later that I am sitting in Mindy's when in walks Ambrose Hammer and sits down by me. I see that something is on his mind, and I ask him to get it off. And he says...
1: Yeah, there is something on my mind.
0: And what is that, Ambrose?
1: I can't get over what a close call I had with that Dawn Astor.
0: Close call? Well, what are you talking about, Ambrose?
1: Why, at one time, I was crazy about that doll. I was going to ask her to marry me.
0: Think of that. But why is that a close call?
1: Well, if there's one thing I can't stand, it's a doll who can't tell the truth.
0: What? Does Dawn lie to you?
1: I just got around to reading all this note she sent me. What with all the excitement?
0: What does it say?
1: Yeah, funny you didn't see it, Broadway. You read it.
0: Sometimes I am nearsighted.
1: Broadway, when you had the parrot, did you take good care of it?
0: When I have it, I take very good care of it.
1: Sure. So why should she lie? Why should she tell me she stole the parrot from your hotel room?
0: She says that? But why?
1: She says she was afraid the parrot would talk and mention Julius Smong.
0: Oh, I see. And you say she lies. Well, what makes you say that?
1: Because the parrot is never out of our possession. The only parrot who could possibly give us the name of the murderer. Pretty Polly.
2: And so ends the famous Damon Runyon story, So You Won't Talk. 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The Damon Runyon Theater.

0: Damon Runyon Theater with John Brown as Broadway is directed by Richard Sandville, and the stories adapted for radio by Russell Hughes. Vern Carstensen is in charge of production. This is a Mayfair production.
1: Is that vase?
2: It's 1,000 years old and worth £10,000.
1: Ha ha! This curly whirly with all its miles of chewy toffee covered in creamy Cadbury's chocolate is 10 minutes old and only costs 3p. Of course, you can't stick flowers in it. But you can't chew a vase.
3: Yes, it's for you. It's your dinner. It's called Cupboard Love. Cupboard Love's different. Comes in a packet, not a tin. See this foil pouch? Keeps it moist and squeezy. That's right. It's a new kind of cat food. Moist. It's good for you. Like it?
4: New Cupboard Love. What the well-cared-for cat has for dinner.

0: of Gun Will Travel. Starring Mr. John Daner as Paladin. San Francisco, 1875. The Carlton Hotel, headquarters of a man called Paladin.
1: Excuse please, Mr. Paladin.
2: Yes, Miss Vaughn?
1: I do not wish to interrupt while you read the newspaper, but if you move to sofa, Miss Vaughn can take breakfast with you downstairs.
2: Oh, that, no, that's all right. I think I'll have another cup of coffee. Just leave them here. Hey, boy, I'll be up to get them later.
1: Oh, very well. Would you like Miss Vaughn to pour coffee?
2: Yes, thank you.
1: Mr. Paladin, why are you there so nice early in the morning?
2: Oh, well, I'm expecting a visitor, Mr. J. Wellington Merriweather of Boston.
1: Merriweather.
2: He's coming up to my room this morning to discuss a business matter.
1: Oh, yes.
2: I haven't met him, but men from Boston usually dress with great dignity, Miss Vaughn.
1: Oh, so Mr. Paladin also dressed with great dignity. Very good. Here's your coffee.
2: Thank you.
1: Miss Vaughn, go now.
2: Oh, Miss Vaughn, would you tell Hayboy to bring some brandy with him when he comes up? Mr. Merriweather might like a glass of brandy.
1: Oh, yes, sir. Is someone at your door?
2: I'll get it.
1: Perhaps Mr. Merriweather?
2: I didn't expect him this soon. Yes?
3: How do you do? Are you Mr. Paladin?
2: That's right. What can I do for you, lad?
3: May I come in?
2: Well, right now I'm expecting someone.
3: But I thought I had an appointment. Didn't you receive my message?
2: Your message?
3: I'm J. Wellington Merriweather.
2: You? Oh, I see. Yes, please, come in.
3: Thank you.
2: So, Miss Wong, this is J. Wellington Merriweather.
3: How do you do?
1: This is your husband.
2: Miss Wong, I guess you'd better tell Hayboy to bring some lemonade instead of brandy.
1: Lemonade. I tell Hayboy, you bring lemonade right away.
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4: 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El picador, who let that bull out?

0: Jay Wellington Merriweather sat stiffly on the edge of his chair, long-legged and earnest. The scared little boy showing through his poise and Beacon Street manners. He looked to be 13 or 14 years old. I tried to remember what it was like to be that young, but too many years got in my way.
1: Now, sir, shall we get down to business?
0: Yes, of course. How did you happen to contact me, Mr. Merriweather?
1: I learned about you quite by chance from the captain of the ship. I've just arrived around the Horn from Boston.
0: Oh, how was the trip?
1: Quite pleasant. After they found me and put me to work. Before that, I was getting rather hungry.
0: Found you?
1: Yes, sir. I was a stowaway.
0: So are you in San Francisco alone?
1: Of course.
0: Would your parents know that you're here?
1: My parents are dead. I live with my aunt and uncle in Boston. I ran away from home, Mr. Paladin.
0: I see. Then you'd better tell me why you came here, boy.
1: Precisely. Perhaps this will explain. Excuse me. I have it pinned to my undershirt. This, sir, is a map. It belonged to my father, and it came to me through the mail 6 months ago along with this note. You may read it if you like.
0: Yeah.

0: Who's this Kelly?
1: I don't know, sir, but there was a return address on the envelope. Lighthouse Saloon, Sacramento, California.
0: Well, tell me, what do you think this map indicates?
1: Buried treasure. Oh, I know it's childish of me to say that, sir. It's undoubtedly the location of a gold mining claim. But you see, that's what my father said when he left and came west. He said he was going to find a buried treasure.
0: And he left you with your aunt and uncle?
1: Yes. It was after my mother died. He didn't want to leave me. I understand that now. But he had to prove something. And that's what I must do.
0: Prove what?
1: That they're wrong. Aunt Amelia, Uncle Gus, all of them. All I ever heard from them was how my father ran out on his responsibilities, how he was worthless, a failure. Well, he wasn't a failure, and I'm going to find this treasure and prove it.
0: Very important to you, isn't it?
1: Oh, yes. You understand, don't you, Mr. Paladin?
0: I think I'm beginning to understand.
1: I shall need your help, and I wish to hire your services. Now, regarding financial arrangements...
0: Oh, yes.
1: Would you consider halvesies on the treasure?
0: Halvesies? Don't you think it would be wiser if you went back to Boston and wait until you're older to come out here to find your father's claim?
1: Why, I'm almost 16 years old.
0: Mr. Merriweather, if you don't have enough respect for me to tell me the truth, then you better find someone else to go with you.
1: I guess you're right, sir. I'm sorry. I'm 14.
0: That's more like it. But you should let your aunt and uncle know where you are.
1: Perhaps. But I can never go back until I can prove to them that my father was just as good as they are, that he wasn't a failure.
0: Well, if you're that determined, you'll need some protection. I'll go along with you, Mr. Merriweather.
1: Oh, thank you, sir. By the way, the J stands for John. You may call me that if you like.
0: All right. John. Half of a buried treasure that probably existed only in the hopes of a young boy. Wasn't very good business. But since he had come to me for help, I could not let him wander around the California wilderness alone. 2 days later, we arrived in Sacramento and checked into a hotel. After an early dinner, I sent the boy up to his room to get some sleep. My next move would be to find Kelly, the man who had sent the map. I wanted more information about Lee Merriweather, John's father, before we started for the lost mining claim. I inquired at the hotel desk.
2: Oh, Mr. Paladin, is your room satisfactory?
0: Oh, yes. Yes, it is. Could you tell me where I could find the Lighthouse Saloon?
2: The Lighthouse?
0: Yes,
2: that's 3 blocks north of here. Just take Montgomery Street. You can't miss it.
0: Fine, thank you.
2: Oh, Mr. Paladin?
0: Yes?
2: Did that gentleman find the boy?
0: What gentleman?
2: Well, he was inquiring about the boy who checked in with you. Said he was a friend of his. I told him he could find Merriweather up in his room, but I didn't know you were in the dining room at the time.
0: Did this gentleman go up to the boy's room?
2: Well, I don't know, but he might have. Is there something wrong, Mr. Paladin?
0: I'm not sure. John? John? What's the matter, boy? What happened?
1: Oh, my head. Somebody hit me on the back of the head.
0: Here, let me help you up. You better lie down on the bed.
1: Oh, I think I'm quite all right, sir. Just sit here.
0: Oh. What happened?
1: I came up to the room after I left you downstairs, and when I opened the door, I remember thinking it was peculiar that the light was on, and then someone hit me over the head.
0: Did you see who it was?
1: No, sir, I didn't. Mr. Paladin, look. My valise. My clothes all over the floor.
0: Yeah. Somebody was looking for that map.
1: Why would they hit me over the head? You'd think they'd ask me for it.
0: Probably didn't want you to know who they were after they began rummaging through your suitcase.
1: Mm. I'm awfully glad you had the map with you. What do you make of this, Mr. Paladin?
0: I don't know, John. Maybe your friend Kelly will have the answer. Now go to bed, get some sleep, and you keep that door locked while I'm gone. Winston tastes good like a...

0: comes from Silver Blend.
1: Silver Blend is a mighty good reason for you to smoke Winston, because it means tobacco specially processed for filter smoking. A Winston secret. You get Winston's own pure white modern filter, plus the rich, delightful flavor of fine tobacco.

0: sir.
1: You know anybody here by the name of Kelly?
2: Oh, you're new in town, ain't you?
1: That's right.
2: Yeah, Kelly's the boss.
1: I'd like to see him. Is he here?
2: Oh, yeah, yeah, right over there at the money table. Hey, in the pink dress.
1: That's Kelly?
2: He sure is.
1: Oh, thanks. Miss Kelly.
3: Yes?
1: My name is Paladin. May I talk to you?
3: Sorry, I'm busy.
1: Well, let me ask you just one question. Did you know Lee Merriweather?
3: Lee Merriweather? Guess my business can wait. Take over for me, Ben.
4: All right.
3: We can sit at that table over there, Mr. Paladin.
1: All right. May I order you a drink?
3: No, thank you. What about Lee Merriweather?
1: Did you write to his son in Boston?
3: What's that got to do with you?
1: Well, I'm a friend of the boy's. And since you sent him that map, I guess you are, too. The boy and I are here to find that lost mining claim.
3: The boy? Lee's son is here in Sacramento?
1: Yes, he came to San Francisco to stowaway.
3: Why, that little punk. Mr. Pelton, I'd like to see the boy.
1: Well, certainly.
3: How do you fit into this?
1: He came to my hotel and asked me to help him find the mine. I agreed to do it. You want to tell me what you know about it?
3: Did you know the boy's father?
1: No,
3: He was a man worth knowing. He didn't talk much except about his son. But I think I had him figured. He felt he had to strike it big to prove to the kid that his old man was a success. He prospected all over this country. I never knew a guy who could run into so much bad luck.
1: Well, Miss Kelly, what about the map?
3: He stayed out there 3 weeks that time. And when he came back, he had a pouch full of samples of high-grade ore.
1: He finally made it?
3: He never worked the claim. He staked it and hurried back into town to file. When he got here, it was late. The assay office was closed. So he gave me the map of the location and the pouch to keep for him. And he went out to celebrate.
1: I guess he had it coming.
3: Yeah, word got around about him making a rich strike. Somebody must have realized he didn't have time to file and figured he had the map on him. He was waylaid, knifed, and searched. Left for dead.
1: Did they find who did it?
3: No. Lee somehow managed to get back here to my place. That's when he asked me to send the map back there to Boston to the kid. He said something about how he'd kept his promise. Mr. Paladin, that claim hasn't been filed, so it belongs to anyone who finds it.
1: Yes, I understand that.
3: Don't let anyone know you have that map.
1: Well, that's the trouble, Miss Kelly, if someone already knows about it. They ransacked his room tonight while we were having dinner.
3: You know who it was?
1: No. I thought you might be able to help me answer that.
3: Well, it could be one of a dozen men. Whoever it was, he knows you're in town. You'll find out soon enough who it was.
1: You're right, Miss Kelly. I'll find him. It was late when I reached the hotel. The single dim lamp burned in the lobby. And it took me a moment before I noticed John sitting in the corner talking to a strange man.
5: Oh, Mr. Paladin.
1: John, you're supposed to be in bed.
5: I couldn't sleep. I came downstairs to see if I could get a glass of milk, and I met Mr. Morse here. Mr. Morse, Mr. Paladin.
6: Hello, Paladin.
1: Morse.
5: You know my father.
6: Yeah, I knew Merriweather very well. I understand you're going out looking for that lost claim of his.
1: If we are, it's a private venture.
6: I'm afraid you're wrong. It belongs to whoever finds it first. A lot of people are interested in that claim.
1: Are you Mr. Morse?
6: Well, of course I am. I'm a mining man, Mr. Paladin.
1: And you?
6: What are you doing to me?
1: Would you be interested enough to knock that boy over the head for a map you think he might have?
6: Let me go. I don't know what you're talking about.
1: Now, if you were the one, Morse, I'll find out soon enough. Meanwhile, you stay away from that boy.
7: Constipation is something people don't talk about much, but it can be a problem for anyone, even doctors. And when constipation occurs, it's interesting to see just what doctors consider important about a laxative they might use or recommend. Well, a majority of the doctors we heard from had this to say. A laxative should be effective, gentle, as close to natural acting as possible, and a medicine that can be used with complete confidence. Now, Ex-Lax has been popular with many doctors and millions of people over the years because pleasant-tasting chocolate of Ex-Lax is effective. Overnight, it helps you toward your normal regularity. Ex-Lax is gentle. Next morning, it gives you the closest thing to natural action. And that's why many doctors and millions of people use Ex-Lax with complete confidence. Ex-Lax, the laxative that helps you toward your normal regularity, gently, overnight. Is Ex-Lax in your medicine cabinet?
1: It was important to have time on our side now that it was known we had the map. I got gear together and we started early the next morning. I told John about Kelly and what she had said about his father. He seemed pleased. The map was clearly marked and well drawn. And on the second day, we found the staked out claim. Well, there it is, John. No wonder no one could find it.
5: Oh, but where?
1: Tunnel opening is all covered with that brush.
5: Oh.
1: But this has to be it. Here's the discovery monument.
5: Monument, sir? That pile of rock?
1: Yeah, the location notice is buried there. The rocks are set up to mark it.
5: May I see the tunnel?
1: Yeah, sure. Help me clear this brush away.
5: All right.
1: Your father must have tunneled into this hill just far enough to satisfy himself there was gold. There.
5: May we go in?
1: Yeah, come on. Bring a pick.
5: Right.
1: Watch for falling rocks. There's no shoring. Wait a minute. Now, here's the ledge he worked. This is where he took out that ore sample he brought back. Hand me that pick.
5: Oh, sure.
1: Let's see what we have here. Pretty dark in here. John, will you get a couple of those candles we stored in our gear?
5: Yes, sir. I'll be right back.
1: Wow. That's strange.
6: You can stop your work now, Paladin. I'm taking over this claim.
1: Morse?
6: Yeah.
1: You didn't waste much time.
6: I'm much obliged to you for showing me the way, since I couldn't find the map in the boy's room.
1: Is that a knife you have in my back?
6: That's right.
1: A knife killed Merriweather.
6: Yeah, I got quite an investment already in this claim.
1: It's a poor investment. This claim is worthless.
6: Yeah, I saw some of the ore that come out of here.
1: It was a shallow pocket. Merriweather was too excited over what he'd found to check it.
6: I don't believe you.
1: Huh? You're a mining man. See for yourself.
6: I can't see. Why, you? I can use a gun, too, Paladin.
5: Mr. Paladin, are you all right?
1: Yeah.
5: When I came back with the candles, I heard you talking with Mr. Morse. I wanted to help you, but I was afraid to come in.
1: No, I'm glad you stayed out of the way, John. I will have to go back to town and tell the authorities we found the man who murdered your father.
5: You mean that was the man?
1: Yeah. He's dead now.
5: Was he the one who hit me in my room?
1: Yes.
5: Mr. Paladin, when I was outside, I heard you talking. That was clever what you told him about the claim being worthless.
1: Wasn't being clever, John. That's the truth.
5: Oh, no, sir.
1: It was a long, silent ride back to Sacramento. I knew that Kelly could help me make the boy understand. We found her in her office. She met John for the first time.
3: You look like your father, boy.
5: Well, thank you.
1: We thought you should know, Kelly. We found the claim, but didn't pay out.
3: Oh? Well, that happened.
1: Yeah. It was a great disappointment to John here.
3: Of course it was. Wait. I have something for you. I've been saving this for you, John. These are the ore samples your father dug out of that claim. It's good ore, rich. Too bad that's all there is. But it's yours. Your father kept his promise.
5: Thank you, ma'am.
3: Let me tell you something, John. That little bag full or a ton of this stuff doesn't measure the worth of a man.
5: No, ma'am.
3: Look, boy, you had a father you can be proud of. Believe me. And if they try to tell you any different back there in Boston, spitting their

0: Oh, Mr. Paradis.
1: Hello, hey boy.
0: I did not expect you back so soon.
1: Well, the ship left on time.
0: Was the Mayweather boy still sad about leaving?
1: Oh. He managed a smile or two. He'll be glad to see his aunt and uncle when he gets back to Boston. Boy, that young misses the comforts of home, but he'd never admit it.
0: Oh, he's I could tell that he was homesick. Perhaps out of place here in California, huh? Maybe someday he'd come back to visit us.
1: Perhaps. Oh, did you get the tickets for the opera tonight?
0: Oh, yes, sir. When I mention your name, everything all right.
1: Oh, and the young lady?
0: Oh, yes. She's very anxious to go with you.
1: Oh, really?
0: But, hey boy also thinks he's more interested in Mr. Paladin than seeing opera.
1: Well, now, hey boy, that sounds like I may have a very congenial evening.
0: Oh, yes, sir. Very.

Have Gun, Will Travel. Created by Herb Meadow and Sam Rolfe, is produced and directed in Hollywood by Frank Parrott, and stars John Daner as Paladin, with Ben Wright as Hayboy, and Virginia Gregg as Miss Wong. Tonight's story was specially written for Have Gun, Will Travel by Ann Dowd. Featured in the cast were Virginia Christine, Barney Phillips, Joe Cranston, and Joel Davis. 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

0: Once upon a time there was an engineer.
1: Choo-choo Charlie was his name, we hear.
0: He had an engine and he sure had fun. He used good and plenty candy to make the train run.
2: Charlie says, love my good and plenty. Charlie says, really ring the bell. Charlie says, love my good and plenty. Don't know any other candy that I love so well.
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8: 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Ours is a chaotic age with critical events flashing across the face of the earth. 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
5: And here he is, the one, the only...
9: Well, here I am again with a chance for each of our couples to win up to $10,000. 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And if any of them say the secret word, they'll win an extra $100. That's English. George, who's first?
5: Oh, Groucho,
9: that's German.
5: Groucho, I'd like you to meet Nancy Anderson and Scott Edwards. 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
9: Welcome to You Bet Your Life. Say the secret word, and you'll divide an extra $100. It's a common word, something you find around the house. You little rascal, you. Nancy, I'll start with you, because you are a little rascal, aren't you? Where are you from, Nancy?
10: Well, I was born in Edgewood, Maryland, but I just lived there for a few weeks, and then I grew up in Nashville, Tennessee, and since then I've lived in Alabama and Georgia, North Carolina.
9: Nancy, I notice you have a decided northern accent. How long have you been in Southern California?
10: Well, I've been here for 3 years, but I've lost most of my accent.
9: How does the city of the Angels compare with your city of the Dodgers, I mean, compare with your home down south? Which do you prefer?
10: Want me to tell you the truth?
9: I certainly do.
10: Well,
9: we don't have anybody...
10: I much prefer the south. I don't like the traffic and the smog, and I don't like the general attitude as well either. I think about the first day I was here, I went into a grocery store, and on the wall they've got signs... Pickpockets will be prosecuted to the full extent of the law, and absolutely no checks cashed, and forging checks is a felony, and you will be arrested. And this store is protected by the Eagle Eye Detective Agency. And where I come from, they have signs that say, through these doors pass the finest people in the world, our customers.
9: Well, you must remember that we have a lot of crooks in Los Angeles.
10: That's what I mean.
9: And you're Scott Edwards?
5: Yes, I am.
9: Where are you from?
5: I'm from Springfield, Mass, originally.
9: Oh, Springfield, Mass. Somebody out there from the Klondike. Are you married?
5: No, I'm not.
9: How old are you?
5: 33.
9: And you're not married yet?
5: No.
9: Well, how is it a handsome, bright young fellow like you isn't married yet?
5: Well, I guess the right girl never came along, Groucho.
9: Oh. Well, perhaps you're doing something wrong. Just what do you do when you have a date with a pretty girl?
5: Well...
9: I mean, why don't you lie down and tell old Dr. Hackenbush all about it? It's only $30 an hour.
5: Well, actually, I have an apartment down at the beach at Malibu, and when the moon is on the water and the surf is nice, and we have a little pleasant music in the background and a little martini, it can be quite effective.
9: Well, it sounds very romantic. How do you fix your martinis?
5: Well, I mix 5 to 1.
9: You put in 5 parts gin to 1 part vermouth?
5: That's right.
9: Well, what do you need the moonlight and the music for? Now, what kind of work do you do, Scott?
5: Groucho, I'm in the technical sales department of Atomics International Division of North American Aviation.
9: Well, any job that has a title that long is usually short on pay. Actually, what do you do? Do you sell atomic bombs from house to house?
5: Now, we build atomic reactors for research and for power.
9: I always like to help a struggling and worthwhile young salesman. How much do they cost?
5: Well, a complete installation will go from $100,000 up to several million.
9: No, I don't mean the... Never mind the total cost. I mean, how much would it be a month?
5: Well, I don't
9: know... If I can get it by the month, I'll take one. That is, if you give me trading stamps. Well, it's been a very pleasant experience talking to the North and the South simultaneously. And now let's get down to business and see how much money you can win. Now, you have selected from our list of 371 categories the foreign words and phrases. All of the following are foreign words or phrases used in everyday speech. If you miss 2 in a row, you're out. If you get 4 in a row right, you win $1,000. What is the French phrase that means out of action? Well, it's hors de combat. You should know that.
6: We have one wrong now. If you get the next one wrong, the game is over for you.
9: What does the French word mal de mer mean?
5: Seasickness.
9: Yes, I'm rather you said it rather than displayed it.
6: You have one right.
9: What is the Latin phrase that means my other self or bosom friend?
5: Alter ego.
9: That's right, alter ego.
6: Two right.
9: Now, what is the German phrase that means till we meet again?
5: Auf Wiedersehen.
9: Auf Wiedersehen is absolutely right.
6: You now have 3 right. Get the next one right, and you'll have $1,000.
9: What is the French phrase that means seek the woman?
5: Cherchez la femme.
9: Cherchez la femme is right.
6: And you've got 4 in a row, so you win $1,000.
9: Now, you've won $1,000. You can keep it and quit, or else you can come back later and try to double your money. You may even get a chance at $10,000. So why don't you go over there and sit down and think about it, and thanks for being on the show.
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7: In just a moment, our second couple will join Groucho to play You Bet Your Life.

0: Yes, Pabst. 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America's Blue Ribbon Beer from the Pabst Brewing Company, Milwaukee, Wisconsin.
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2: Groucho, we have a couple of sisters ready to meet you now. One of them doesn't speak English. However, the other one is going to act as her interpreter. So here they are, Mrs. Ida Tondino and Mrs. Isabella Caracciolo. Would you
3: welcome to you. That's enough of that. Welcome to you, Betcha Life. Say the secret word and divide an extra $100. It's a common word, something you'll find around the house. Well, there you are. Ida Tondino, Isabella Caracciolo, is that right?
4: Caracciolo.
3: Groucho?
4: Caracciolo.
3: Caracciolo, that's where I keep my car in the Caracciolo.
4: Caracciolo, conosciuto in tutto il mondo.
3: You say you girls are from Germany?
4: Italiani.
3: Oh, this is Ida over here, huh?
4: Me.
3: Oh.
4: Ida.
3: You're the one that doesn't speak English, huh?
4: I speak English.
3: You speak English?
4: Yes.
3: Now ask Isabella how old she is.
5: Quanti anni tiene?
4: Beh, questa non dovrebbe dirmela questa domanda, perché non è domanda da fare a una donna.
3: She must be 100, huh? How old does she say she is?
4: 47.
3: She's at 47, huh?
4: Yeah.
3: How much did she lose in the translation? you're married, huh?
4: Yeah.
3: How long have you been married?
4: 35 years.
3: That's a very romantic
4: it's
3: to be
4: romantic,
3: married to.
4: Yeah.
3: Yes,
4: yeah.
3: 35 years. You must be a fine fellow, huh?
4: Yeah.
3: What was there about him that made you fall in love with him, do you remember?
4: Nothing.
3: Well, at least you didn't hate him when you met him,
4: no.
3: Did you? Now, Ida, you must have a lot on the ball to be able to hang on to your husband for 35 years.
4: Yeah.
3: Are you a good cook?
4: Cook, look at me. I'm a cook of spaghetti, lasagna, ravioli, pizza, chicken al cacciatore, everything you want, I cook for you.
3: Can you make a garaccio?
4: Garaccio, no, it's just a name.
3: Oh, now, while you're cooking, what does your husband do?
4: My husband was in the garage. Have a permit.
3: He's in the garage, you mean?
4: Garage.
3: He's in the garage?
4: Garage. He have a permit to make wine. I call the people, he have nice time for the friend and drink the wine.
3: He's in the garage making wine?
4: Yeah.
3: Doesn't he know prohibition is over? Why don't next time you see him, if you ever do, you know, if he ever comes out of there, tell him he can get it legally now. Isabella, what does your husband do for a living?
4: Dice, e tu che marito che faccio per vivere?
6: Il sarto?
4: Tell her.
3: He's a what?
4: Tell her.
3: No, you tell her. I don't care. What do you mean?
4: Just tell her. He make a suit for men.
3: Tell her and he makes a
4: suit for men. That's it.
3: He's a tailor, huh?
4: Tailor, yeah.
3: He's a tailor and he works in a bank?
4: No.
3: What does he do? Does he make suits with checks in them?
4: Suit for men. For you or for somebody else?
3: He makes
4: men.
3: A suit?
4: Suit.
3: Oh.
4: He's a cutter.
3: He's a cutter?
4: Yeah.
3: No. Ida, I'm curious about you.
4: Yeah, yeah.
3: How did you two find your way to the show here tonight?
4: Oh.
3: Did you have somebody else with you?
4: Oh, my brother. I think it's in your end over here someplace.
3: Your brother?
4: My brother, Raymond.
3: Could we get Ida's brother to stand up?
4: Raymond?
3: Yeah. Raymond, come up here. Hey, Raymond. How do you do? You know your sisters?
7: Yes, sir.
3: No. Now, what is your last name? Raymond what?
7: Cavallari. Raymond Cavallari.
3: Cavallari, eh?
8: Ma capito adesso.
3: Yeah, you. Raymond, is there anything I should know about Ida and Isabel that they haven't revealed yet? Or do you think
7: we've
3: covered all the bases?
7: You covered about everything except that my singing sister here has a little serenade for you. They want to serenade you or something. Oh. She brought along a guitar, and I think...
6: Oh, you play Italian, would like to... Spanish?
4: Yes.
6: Where is the guitar?
4: I'll play a little bit.
6: Ida, get your guitar and let's hear you sing. Sing anything you want, providing it isn't in English.
4: Yes,
6: Ida, you sing?
4: I want to sing Solomia.
6: You sing anything you want.
4: Anything you want. Solomia.

0: Ida, Isabel, Raymond was charming.
1: Thank you.
0: And if you're smart, you'll do something with a guitar. Smash it into 1,000 pieces. That's real good. I like it. How you like my singing?
2: Good.
0: Yeah, it's a good, huh? Well, let's hope you can win some money in the quiz. I doubt it, but let's see. Raymond, this is an unusual thing. We rarely do this, but we're going to let you help them because they've only been in this country 35 years. 37 years. Pardon me. Yeah. Now, you selected mythology. George, you help him too, eh? You go.
3: Oh, boy.
0: Why don't
3: you take it on the subject?
0: No, they like that. All right, you ready? What handsome youth fell in love with his own reflection in the water?
4: Quale bel giovane è caduto in si è innamorato della sua riflessione nell'acqua?
0: Narciso. Narcissus, that's right. Yeah. How do you say it?
2: Narciso.
0: Narciso. Yes, that's pretty good. I thought that was an Italian cheese.
3: You have one right now.
1: One right.
0: All right. Who carved a marble statue of a maiden and then fell in love with her?
4: Chi ha scolpito l'immagine di una ragazza e poi è caduto in amore con?
2: Pigmalioni.
0: Hey, these kids are no.
3: Yeah. You now have two right.
0: They don't need any help. He does. Who in mythology held up the heavens on his shoulders?
4: Chi nella mitologia ha mantenuto il cielo sulle spalle?
2: Atlante. Atlante.
0: Atlas, that's right.
3: You now have three right.
0: Who attached his wings with wax, flew too near the sun, and dropped into the sea?
4: Chi è stato che messo le ali di
2: cera? Dedalo, al figlio Icaro.
0: Yes, that's right, Icarus. I thought these were such lameos. I think this whole accent and dialect was a big fake, the whole thing. They were probably born in Boston or on Harvard College. Now, you've won $1,000. Now, you can keep it and quit, or else you can come back later and try to double your money. You may even get a chance at $10,000. So go over and sit down and think about it. No matter what you decide to do, we were delighted having you on the show. You were a wonderful trio.
5: We'll find out if any of our contestants will try for $10,000 in just a moment.
6: This is William Holden, and I'd like to ask you a question. Do you ever try to move 10 tons? Virtually impossible, I'd say. 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And it actually pushes 5 to 10 tons of blood through your body every 24 hours. But strong as it is, it can be damaged. It can be affected by various diseases like high blood pressure and hardening of the arteries, which can cause disability and death. Medical investigators are working continuously on these and other diseases of the heart and the blood vessels. Victory will be closer if we join our medical men in their all-out efforts to conquer heart.

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1: Well, here's a story on the big question. Mrs. Tondino and Mrs. Caracciolo have decided to keep their $1,000. They're not going to try for the big money. But Nancy Anderson and Scott Edwards have a different decision, and here they are to tell you all about it.
2: Now, you won $1,000, and if you decide to try for the $10,000 and you fail, you wind up with a total of $500. Now, what are you going to do?
3: We're going to try.
4: Both of us.
2: Now,
4: yes.
2: Get together and pick a number from 1 to 10, and then after you pick the number, spin the wheel.
4: You pick a number.
2: And remember, if any number besides the one you pick comes up, the question is worth $2,000. If your number comes up, the question is worth $10,000. What number have you chosen?
3: We're going to try 3.
2: Well, give it a turn.

No, you said three and it came ten, so this question is worth $2,000. You ready? I doubt if there's anyone alive who hasn't heard of Grace Kelly's marriage to Prince Rainier. For $2,000, can you tell me Grace's new last name?

0: What is the answer you two have decided upon?
1: Can you think of anything better? I think, I don't know how I can pronounce it, not but Spinaco or whatever the name of the kingdom is. Isn't it?
0: No, I'm sorry, it's Grimaldi.
1: Oh.
0: Grimaldi. So I'm sorry you missed it, but you wound up with $500. That isn't too bad. Congratulations, and that'll buy you a lot of martinis.
2: 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Directed by Robert Dwan and Bernie Smith. Music by Jack Meekin. This is George Fenneman reminding you to tune in again next week, same time, same station, to hear the one, the only Groucho. 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
2: Sonny and Buddy finally received their reward money and were happy in the thought that with what Betty had saved from the sale of the medicine, they would have enough to pay off the mortgage. But when Betty went to the hiding place to get the money, it had mysteriously disappeared. We find our little adventurer still searching as the sheriff says...
3: Well, Miss Betty, have you found your bag of money yet?
4: No, Sheriff. I'm afraid it's gone.
5: You really think so, Betty?
4: Yes, Sonny. We've looked everywhere in the house car. Under the mattresses, on shelves, in boxes.
5: We even looked under the carpet.
3: Yep, you most likely been robbed. Somebody must have slipped in here while you was giving a show and tucked the money.
5: But, Sheriff, no one knew about the bag of money being here except you, Dad, Charcoal, and us.
3: Charcoal? Jump in your horse, Betty. Ain't you questioning him about it yet?
4: Oh, Sheriff, Charcoal wouldn't take our money.
3: Well, you never can tell. $900 laying around in a money bag is a heap sign of temptation. I think I'll question him. Call Charcoal, will you, Buddy?
6: Hey, Charcoal. Come here quick. The Sheriff wants you.
7: Oh, I don't think Charcoal would take our money, Sheriff.
8: Yeah, does you want me, Mr. Sheriff?
4: Yes. The sheriff wants to ask you a few questions, Charcoal.
3: Charcoal, you know that bag of money Miss Betty hid in the house car? Well, it's gone. Somebody has stole it. Ain't that right, Miss Betty?
4: Well, it's gone, Sheriff. Oh,
8: good Lord of mercy. You didn't take it, did you, Charcoal? Oh, me? No, sir, I didn't take that money. Miss Betty, you knows I've been working for you and Mr. Doc for years and years, and I ain't never took nothing that didn't belong to me. How come you think I took it?
4: I didn't say you took it, Charcoal. I even told the sheriff I was sure that you were innocent.
3: Well, I didn't think you took it, but I just thought I'd ask you.
7: Oh, here comes Dad. Oh, gee, I hate to have him know that we've lost that money.
5: Gosh, won't he be disappointed?
9: Well, well, what happened to the house car? Are you having spring cleaning or are you just tearing up the place?
4: Dad, we've been robbed.
9: Robbed?
5: Yes, Dad. Someone's taken that bag of money that Betty had hidden under the mattress.
7: You know, Dad, the money we were saving to pay off Jim's mortgage. It's gone. We've been robbed.
9: Oh, no, no, we haven't been robbed. I took the money and hid it.
4: You did, Dad?
9: Yes. I found the bag of money under the bed where it must have fallen from the mattress. So I figured that was a very careless place for so much money. And I hid it where I thought it would be safe.
5: Where'd you hide it, Dad?
9: Well, you'll laugh when I tell you. It's a hiding place my mother taught me to use. I had the silver changed into bills and sewed all the money in the lining of an old suit of clothes.
4: What suit, Dad?
9: Well, that old black and white check suit that I had hanging in the closet.
4: Oh. Oh, Dad.
7: Why, what's the matter, Betty?
4: Then the money is gone.
5: What do you mean?
4: I gave away that suit of clothes this morning.
9: Oh. Gave it away? Well, who did you give it to?
4: To an old man who came here in a wagon. He said he was collecting clothes for the poor and unemployed. Well, I knew you never used that suit, Dad, so I thought it would do somebody good.
5: It'll do $900 worth of good.
7: Well, don't you know who the man is, Betty? And can't you get the suit back?
9: Didn't you find out what charitable organization he was collecting clothes for?
4: No, he just said for the unemployed relief.
9: Well, maybe the sheriff can visit all the different charities in town and help us get the suit back.
5: Will you do that, Sheriff?
3: Why, sure I will. I know all the old clothes collectors in town. What kind of a suit did you say it was?
4: A black and white check suit.
3: I'll go right now. Don't you worry. I'll get my nose on the trail, and if that suit of clothes is anywhere in this town, I'll get it. Sheriff Ebenezer Velvet Bottom always gets his suit.
7: Do you think he can find it, Dad?
9: Well, after all, this is a small town and not many old clothes collectors here. So we'll just hope for the best. But we can't sit and fold our hands and worry about it. We'll have to start right in now and make more money to take the place of that which is gone.
5: That's right. Well, Betty and Charcoal had the same idea, Dad. They're already starting.
3: Robbers! Thieves! Robbers! Thieves! Come on over here, everybody, and let me tell you all about it.
7: Charcoal sure knows how to draw a crowd, doesn't he?
5: Yeah. Look at the people running from all directions.
7: Say, I wonder what he'll tell them when they get here.
3: Yeah, robbers! Thieves! Yeah, the folks, we done lost it. $900 in hard cash. We has been robbed of all our savings. And you is being robbed of something more precious than money. You is going to lose something you can never get back. And that's your health. Yes, sir, your good health. But right here is the answer. Dr. Lee Grease, tonic and toner. I don't know how we're going to get back our $900, but you can get your health back for just $1. Look a yonder. Here comes Rassus and Sambo.
8: And look at the smile on their faces. And you could smile like that if you just take one bottle of Dr. Lee Green's tonic and toner. Yes, sir, folks. And right now, you can stand anything if you take Dr. Lee Green's tonic and toner. Listen, folks, now, while Rasta sings, "There Goes My Heart." All right.

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0: hard luck, Jocko. Did you know Uncle Mose Johnson is terribly sick?
1: Uncle Mose Johnson sick? No, I didn't hear about it, Rasmus.
0: Yep, sir. He's down with that Spanish influenza winter. Well, sir, the doctor called at the house today, and Uncle Mose's wife says, "What's I gonna give Mose, doctor?" And the doctor says,
2: "Why, give him some whiskey."
0: And the old lady says, "How much do it cost?" And the doctor says,
2: "Oh, you can get a quart of good whiskey for about $5.
0: Old Uncle Mose's wife says, $5? Good Lord of mercy, man, I'd bury him cheaper than that.
1: Bury him cheaper than that. Well,
3: that ain't no hard luck story. You know, I was down by the river just now, and I saw an old colored lady whipping a little boy. Man, she sure was pouring that switch on him plenty. I said, "How come you whipping that little boy so hard, Auntie? What's he done?" She said, "He done let the chickens out." And I said, "Is that all? Well, you ain't gonna lose them chickens, you know. You know, they always comes home to roost." And Auntie said, "Yeah, that's just the trouble. This boy done left the hen house door open, and them chickens have gone home to roost."
1: Yes, folks. Sweetie Pie now, and Sambo sings it. Sweetie Pie.

0: The man you gave the suit to.
1: Sure, that's him. There he goes in the wagon.
2: Oh, stop him. Maybe he still has the suit. Call him.
3: Hey, mister. Mister, I'll call
1: him. Hey, stop for a minute. Hey, mister.
2: He doesn't hear you.
3: Hey, mister.
4: I'll go after him. I bet I can make him hear my old man. We want you.
1: Hey, Mr. Clothesman, Mr. Clothesman.
0: Come on, run faster. We'll catch up with him.
3: Hey, wait a minute.
1: He heard you. He stopped the wagon. Hey, mister, we want you.
5: You calling me?
1: Yeah. You remember the black and white check suit that lady gave you over at the little house car?
5: Yeah, I remember.
1: Well, we're sorry, mister, but we want it back.
4: Yeah, so we just got to have that suit back. It's worth $900.
5: Huh?
1: He means that we had $900 sewed in the lining of the suit. $900 in bills. And we've just got to get it back.
5: I can't get it back. It's too late.
1: Why not?
5: I just gave it to a poor unemployed man an hour ago.
1: Well, don't you know who the man is or where he lives?
5: Just a minute. Let me see.
1: Yeah, that's right. Think. Think hard. Think of everyone you've given clothes to this morning.
5: Yeah.
1: I tell you, take us in your wagon, and we'll visit every place you've been in the last few hours.
4: Yeah, that's right. Come on, Sonny, and crawl in the wagon. Yeah. You get on, buddy.
1: Yeah, that's right. Crawl in, Sonny, and let's go. Right. We've just got to find that suit of clothes and get that
5: $900. I don't think it'll do any good. I don't know where the place is.
1: Oh, well, come on, Mr. Think harder.

and the chase is on. How many black and white check suits will the sheriff find? I'd hate to be wearing one when he comes along. Be sure and tune in for our next chapter. And you better not be wearing a check suit, or the sheriff might want to search you.

0: It's for you. It's your dinner. It's called Cupboard Love. Cupboard Love's different. 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See this foil pouch? Keeps it moist and squeezy. 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It's a new kind of cat food. 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It's good for you. Like it?
1: New Cupboard Love. What the well-cared-for cat has for dinner.
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2: LifeWay Health Soap presents Big Town, the headline stories of a great city dramatically reported by Steve Wilson, fighting editor whose creed is emblazoned on the masthead of the Illustrated Press.
4: The power and the freedom of the press is a flaming sword. That it may be a faithful servant of all the people, use it justly, hold it high, guard it well.
2: Now, Steve Wilson's headline story of Nightmare House. This is not the story of an ancient mansion peopled by ghosts of the past. This is the story of Bill Barton, his wife Helen, and their new house in the suburbs of Big Town.
5: Doggone it.
6: Oh, Bill.
5: Huh?
6: Oh, never mind, darling. You needn't have washed the dishes. I'm not that helpless.
5: Oh, maybe not, honey, but you've got a lot of things to do.
6: Yes, but I have all evening, and you'll be late for work if you don't hurry.
5: Oh, I'm almost done with what's left of these dishes. I would be, except the darn water's almost cold.
6: Oh, it's the heater, Bill. It's no good.
5: Yeah, like the whole plumbing system, the foundation, roof, and floors. We've been had, Helen.
6: Yes, and so has everyone else on Honeymoon Hill.
5: Honeymoon Hill. What a name. Nightmare Hill would be better.
6: Oh, but it could be a lovely house, Bill. You could only make Kane live up to his contract.
5: Fat chance of that.
6: Have you talked to him?
5: Yes, till I'm blue in the face. And so have the other owners. All we get is excuses, promises. And we're all through talking.
6: What are you going to do?
5: We're getting together. We're going to refuse to make any more payments until Kane finishes these houses according to contract. Copper pipe, waterproof cellars, put in standard appliances.
6: And supply doors.
5: Helen, do you realize that except for the storage room in the cellar, there isn't one inside door to any room in this or any other house on Honeymoon Hill?
6: Please, Bill, don't work yourself up,
5: Bill.
6: I know it's bad, but at least we have a roof over our heads.
5: Yeah, that leaks. Honeymoon Hill. Well, Kane is going to find out the honeymoon is over.
6: Come into the back door, Bill.
5: You stay put on that stool. I'll see you later.
6: All right. But you worry too much. The baby isn't due for a month, and I feel fine.
5: You stay there and keep on feeling fine.
7: Hello, Barton.
5: Oh, good evening.
7: I'm Parker, Kane's new agent.
5: Parker?
7: Yeah. Mind if I come in? Want to talk to you. Evening, Mrs. Barton.
6: Good evening.
5: New agent for Kane, huh? Well, I hope you'll do more about our complaints than the last one.
7: That's what I'm here to talk to you about.
5: We're all through talking to Kane.
7: So I hear. I understand you've got the folks up here on the hill together.
5: That's right.
7: And you're talking about not meeting your next payments on these houses.
5: If you want to call them houses. And it's more than just talk.
7: Now, look, Barton, this is serious business.
5: You're telling me.
7: You can lose this place and every cent you've sunk into it.
5: Not if we stick together and fight for our rights.
7: That's the point. Most of the folks up here won't stick with you. Just a few soreheads.
5: That's what you think.
7: Look, Barton, you're the leader of this movement. You started this, you can stop it.
5: I'll stop it when Kane lives up to his contract with us.
7: Now, look. Suppose we take care of you.
5: Me? How?
7: Fix up your place.
5: Look, Parker, are you trying to buy me off?
7: No. We'll just take care of your place first.
5: Oh, and the rest of the folks around here can wait until the cows come home. Is that it?
7: What do you care as long as you get what you want?
5: Get out of here. You're a dirtier rat than the last one Kane sent up here. Now get out before I throw you.
6: Bill, don't lose your hand.
5: Keep out of this, Helen. I'll settle with this rat.
7: Get smart, Barton. Listen to your wife or you'll lose your house.
5: I'll risk that before I'll sell out my neighbors. Now get out of here.
7: They'll sell you out.
5: I said get out of here.
7: You'll be foreclosed in a month, you dope.
5: Dope, am I? Get out.
7: Hey.
5: Tell Kane before we're through.
7: What?
5: You'll put him in jail.
6: Yeah. Oh, Bill, you shouldn't have done that. They can make trouble.
5: Trouble? We've had nothing but trouble since we moved in. Now I'm going to make some trouble for Kane. We can't fight this thing alone.
6: But what can you do, Bill?
5: I'm telling the whole rotten story to a newspaper that fights our kind of fight. The Big Town Illustrated Press.
2: Oh.
6: a minute?
4: Sure thing, Lola. Come in.
6: Come on in, Mr. Barton.
8: Thanks, Miss Kilman.
6: Steve, this is Bill Barton, and he has something on a rotten racket that I think you should hear about.
4: Hello, Bill. Sit down. Let's have it.
8: Well, I haven't much time, Mr. Wilson. I work nights, and I'm late for my job, but a bunch of my neighbors need your kind of help.
6: It's one of the infinite variations of the housing racket, Steve.
4: Oh, the housing racket. That again.
8: Oh, I know. It's an old story, Mr. Wilson. I know it isn't news, headline stuff.
4: It may not be headline stuff, Bill, but it is news, and important news, as long as the housing shortage exists.
8: I'm not the only one involved in this. There are about 20 families on Honeymoon Hill, and we've all been taken.
4: Honeymoon Hill?
6: It's a development owned by a man named Kane, Steve.
4: What's the main trouble, Bill?
8: Well, Kane let us move in before the houses were finished and hadn't lived up to his contract.
4: Now, that's an old dodge. Are you a veteran?
8: No, sir, but ambulance corps driver overseas. Kane financed the whole deal and made sure he didn't sell to vets.
4: Another dodge to avoid the protection given ex-servicemen by the Veterans Administration. What's the immediate trouble, Bill?
8: Well, we've got together, threatened to withhold our next payments until Kane lives up to his contract.
4: Now, wait a minute. Are you acting on advice of a lawyer?
8: No, but we're going to hire one.
4: Good. You've got to fight this thing by legal means, Bill.
8: Well, we intend to, but Kane isn't playing it that way.
4: Are you the head of the group?
8: Sort of.
4: Has Kane threatened you?
8: Yes, with eviction. But first Parker, his new agent, tried to bribe me.
4: Bribe you?
8: Yeah. Offered to fix up my place if I'd keep my mouth shut.
4: And sell out your neighbors.
8: Yeah, I kicked him out of the house. My wife is... Well, we're expecting a baby, and it upset her. I had to leave her alone. I'm worried.
4: Naturally, Bill.
8: Will you print the story? Will you give us a little publicity? Maybe it'll scare Kane into living up to his contract.
4: Of course we will, Bill, but Kane's type of operator doesn't care what's said about them once they have their hooks in a victim.
8: Yes, it's going to be trouble. That agent of Kane's is a rat. I wish Helen wasn't out there alone.
4: Don't worry. She isn't going to be alone, Bill.
8: But I work nights. I can't lay off and stay with her. We need the money to make our payments if we lose this fight with Kane.
4: You're not going to lose this fight or your home, Bill. Where do you work?
8: At the Big Town Electric Plant on the west side, and I'm late now.
4: All right, come along. You can give us the rest of the facts we need on the way to your job. Let's go, Lola.
6: I'm ready, Steve.
8: What are you going to do, Mr. Wilson?
4: We're going to have a heart-to-heart talk with your predatory Mr. Kane.
9: Hey, look, Kane.
10: What's the matter, Parker?
9: You got trouble. Plenty of trouble.
10: Sure. That's why I hired you, Parker. You said you were good at handling trouble, so handle it.
9: I'll handle it, but I gotta know a few things first.
10: Such as what?
9: Are you covered if anything should just happen to happen to one of those cracker boxes up on the hill?
10: You mean insured?
9: Yeah.
10: Yeah, but wait a minute, Parker.
9: Never mind. You hired me to handle those suckers? Keep them in line, collect the installments?
10: Yeah. But listen...
9: Don't butt me around, Kane. I don't like being crossed. Now, there's only one guy going to give us any real trouble.
10: Who do you mean? Bill Barton?
9: That's right. He's lining up the others. The rest are sheep. But they'll follow him if we don't get rid of him.
10: Okay. Foreclose on Barton if he don't pay up tomorrow.
9: Ah, that'll take time. We got to get him out of there before he organizes that bunch and they get a lawyer.
10: Oh, yeah. That'll cost me $2,000 a unit to live up to those contracts.
9: Yeah, $40,000.
10: That'd break me.
9: That's why you hired me. But this is going to cost you a bonus. A big bonus.
10: How much?
9: $5,000. Yeah, $5,000 if I get rid of Barton and bust up the organized squawk.
10: Now, wait a minute. I ain't risking any rough stuff.
9: There ain't going to be any rough stuff. Nobody's going to get hurt. Except one of them so-called houses. And the way I'm going to handle it will cover up a lot of your crooked building shenanigans.
10: Yeah. What are you going to do?
9: I ain't sure you ought to know.
10: You're my agent. I'm responsible for your acts.
9: Yeah. I wanted to be sure you knew that. Now keep your mouth shut when it happens.
10: What's going to happen?
9: There's going to be a fire up on the hill.
10: A fire?
9: Yeah. Starting in Bill Barton's basement. Accident.
10: Wait a minute. Barton's wife ain't well. She might get trapped in the house.
9: Relax. I'll make sure she gets out of that cracker box. Maybe I'll even rescue her myself and earn Barton's gratitude.
10: You better make sure of that, Parker.
9: Don't worry, Kane. I don't mind a little arson, but I ain't mixing myself in a murder for $5,000 if I can help it.
10: All right. When are you going to pull it?
9: There's no time like the present, Kane. I'm going to pull it
7: tonight.
2: Thus unaware that dangerous complications are in the making, Steve and Lorelei head for the suburbs to help Bill Barton. You know, some people think all soaps are the same. Not me. I always felt that Lifebuoy Health Soap got me cleaner somehow, and now I know I'm right. Because doctors have actually proved it in 820 scientific tests. Yes, after comparing the effects of daily baths with different soaps, these doctors made this amazing statement. Actually, you're cleaner, safer from B.O. when you bathe daily with Lifebuoy than when you bathe with any other leading soap. Startling, isn't it? Well, here's the explanation. Lifebuoy does more than just remove the grime and perspiration you can see. Lifebuoy is more effective than any other leading soap against the invisible dirt that can form a foothold for B.O. Lifebuoy gets you even cleaner than the eye can see. After 820 scientific tests, these doctors say that Lifebuoy's purifying ingredient makes the difference. And this same purifying ingredient actually makes Lifebuoy milder, safe even for a baby's tender skin. So enjoy a refreshing Lifebuoy bath every day. You like Lifebuoy's creamy rich lather, its wonderful mildness. Get Lifebuoy right away. Now, back to Big Town and tonight's story of Nightmare House. Learning that a group of new homeowners are having trouble with the owner, Steve and Lorelei are driving to the suburbs in the cab of Harry the Loquacious Hecky.
11: Say, boss, Miss Kelpine.
6: Say it, Harry, but we hope we won't need the assistance of your trusty monkey wrench on this assignment.
11: Yeah, that is what you always hope, but you cannot always sometimes tell. So the offer stands as per usual.
12: Thanks, Harry. Hold the double negatives of doubt until we see if we can't get some positive results with a few well-chosen words of warning.
6: You better have those words ready, Steve. We just passed a sign saying Honeymoon Hill Development, 1 mile.
11: You want me to drive right up to this here now, Honeymoon Hill, boss?
12: No, Harry. Bill Barton said Kane's office is at the entrance on the highway. Stop there if you see a light.
6: Oh, they're going to beard the lion in his den, huh, Steve?
12: Let's call it meeting the jackal in his lair, Lorelei.
11: Coming to it, boss. That sign you said your dream house is waiting on Honeymoon Hill. Time right, 500 feet. And this is it.
6: There's the office, Steve.
12: No, there's a light on. I'll get out here, Harry.
11: Check, boss.
6: You want me to go stay with Helen Barton until you come up, Steve?
12: Yes, Lorelei. But first see if you can get a few of their neighbors to meet at Barton's house. In half an hour.
6: Okay, I'll do my best. What's your plan, Steve?
12: To get Kane up there for a showdown. And there'll be strength in numbers. Okay, get going, Harry.
11: Check.
6: We'll meet you at Bill Barton's house, Steve.
12: Let's see what Mr. Kane has to say for himself. Someone is burning the midnight oil. I wonder... Why?
10: Yes, yes. Who is it? Come in.
12: Thank you. Hey, Mr. Kane?
10: Yeah? Yeah, I am. What can I do for you?
12: Nothing for me, Mr. Kane. But perhaps a great deal for yourself and the people who bought your houses up on Honeymoon Hill.
10: What do you mean? Who are you? What are you selling?
12: Selling? Just ideas, Mr. Kane.
10: Oh, an architect, huh? Well, I'm sorry, I make my own plans. Have ideas of my own.
12: Yes, so I hear.
10: What have you heard? Who are you?
12: I'm Steve Wilson of the Big Town Illustrated Press.
10: Oh, from the press. I'm sorry, I'm not buying any ads right now. All my houses are sold, and of course, when I start another development...
12: Quit ducking the obvious, Kane. We don't come miles out of Big Town to solicit ads in the middle of the night.
10: Well, who are you, and what do you want out here, then?
12: I'm Steve Wilson, managing editor of the press.
10: Editor?
12: Yes. And I want your side of the story that you failed to live up to your contracts with the purchases of your houses on Honeymoon Hill.
10: Who told you that?
12: That isn't important. I want to know if it's true before I publish the story. And I'm arranging a meeting at the home of the owners.
10: A meeting?
12: Yes, where you'll have a chance to answer the charges. If you can.
10: Well, where is this meeting going to be?
12: At the home of Bill Barton in about 20 minutes.
10: At Barton's? 20 minutes, huh?
12: Yes.
10: So
12: what's the matter with you? Why should that be important?
10: Well, nothing. I just remembered. I got an appointment. I can't go with you.
12: Wait a minute, Kane. The appointment you just remembered.
9: can't be as important as this one.
10: Let go of me, Wilson. I've got to meet somebody.
13: Not so fast, King.
9: That somebody wouldn't be Parker, your new agent, would it?
10: That's none of your business.
9: I'm making it my business. Parker threatened Bill Barton this evening. Where is he?
10: I don't know. Let go of me.
13: Where is he, King?
9: I want him at that meeting. He's your agent, and you're responsible for his act.
10: I'm not. I don't know what he's going to do to the Barton house.
9: Do to the Barton house? What are you talking about? What's going to happen?
13: What do you know? Talk!
10: I don't know.
9: No. Drop that inkstand, Kane.
10: Be alone.
13: That'll hold you, Wilson. Now I gotta find Parker. I gotta stop him from setting that fire, or he'll send us both to jail.

0: The treetop? Being silly, it's too soon for that. Besides, there won't be any treetops. Mr. Kane didn't plant maples and thought... Well, that noise is in the cellar. I guess the lid must have fallen off the ash can. Maybe Mrs. Thompson's cat's gotten in the cellar again. I better go see. Let the poor thing out. I hope this light switch works. Nothing else does.
1: It does.
0: I'd better be careful of these steep stairs. Here, kitty, kitty, kitty, kitty, kitty. Here, kitty. Are you down here in the cellar, kitty? Oh, so you're in the coal bin. Come out of here, kitty. Come on out, or I'll...
2: Come here.
0: Mr. Parker, what are you doing here?
2: Shut up, you little fool.
0: Oh, let go.
2: Oh. Shut up, you... Ow, try to bite me.
0: What are you doing here? Why have you crumpled all those newspapers?
2: Never mind.
0: Fire. Fire. You're going to start a fire.
2: Yes. Passed out. Fainted. Now I gotta go through with it. I can't let her talk. Gotta keep her here. Yeah, I'll be sorry, but we'll do it. Good thing Kane put a door on it. I'll leave her in there. Nobody'll know she wasn't caught upstairs when this dump goes up in smoke.
3: To suit Steve's plan, and we better go tell Mrs. Barton she's going to be host to a community protest meeting.
4: Yeah, she'll be kind of surprised. Which place is it?
3: It's the last house on this street. You better slow down, Harry.
4: Yeah. Some street. Bet you'll go down to the axles in mud if it rains.
3: Yes, another Kane's unhonored commitment. Oh, that must be the house, the white one. Pull in the drive, Harry.
4: Yeah. Right by the kitchen door, Miss Kilpine. And she must be home and up. There's lights burning all over the house.
3: Oh, I don't blame her. All alone up here in the hill, 100 yards to the nearest neighbor. I'll knock on the kitchen door.
4: The shades are up, but I don't see nobody.
3: Well, I'll try again. Maybe she's in the bedroom on the other side of the house.
4: Yeah, maybe. Hey, Miss Kilpine, look at our little window down there next to the ground.
3: Good heavens. The light in the cellar, too.
4: Maybe she's down there fixing the finest.
3: Oh, golly, Harry, she's not well. She may have gone down there and fainted. Look, I'm going to try to get in. The door's locked.
4: Well, maybe there's an outside door to the cellar, Miss Kilpine.
3: It should be on this side.
4: Yeah, and folks hardly ever remember to keep them locked. Maybe we can get in that way.
3: There it is, Harry, down the steps.
4: Well, leave me go first, Miss Kilpine. I'll try the door.
3: Okay. Is it locked, Harry?
4: No, it's just stuck, I think.
3: Well, try it, Harry. Try to force it. I'm worried.
4: Yeah, something screwy. Hey, the lights are out down here.
3: No, they were on a minute ago when we came down the steps. Harry, look out! Harry!
4: Come here, you nosy dame. Come on, come on. Get in there with that Barton woman. Now, I really got to get out of this thing done. I got to get out of here.
5: Parker, wait. Wait.
4: Okay.
5: No, don't stop. Don't set a fire.
4: Too late. Get out of here, Kane. That fool Barton woman caught me down here.
5: That doesn't matter. Stop it. Everything's gone wrong.
4: I'll say it has. Another dame and a hack driver showed up. I had to hit the guy with his shovel. He's laying over there. I think I busted his skull.
5: That doesn't matter. You can't set the fire now.
4: Why not?
5: A newspaper guy by the name of Wilson came to my office. He's called a meeting. The owners are all coming here in a few minutes.
4: So what?
5: I hit him with an inkstand. I knocked him out so I could get here and warn you.
4: Too late. I got a prison record. We got to cover this thing and the fire will do it.
5: No, no. We both get sent up for arson.
4: Arson? I've been tagged for arson before, and I'm talking about murder.
5: Murder?
4: Yes, murder. That hacky over there on the floor. I'll burn for it as the Barton dame and the other woman talk.
5: Where are they? What have you done to them?
4: Nothing but lock them in that storage closet over there. But they ain't gonna talk me into the chair.
5: What have you got in that bucket, Parker?
4: Gasoline.
5: Gasoline?
4: Yeah, I'll make a torch out of this dump and nothing flat. Get out of here unless you want to stay here from now on.
5: No, no. You're not mixing me up in more murder to save your own hide.
4: Put down that coal shovel, Kane.
5: You put down that bucket of gasoline.
4: All right. Now, you put down that shovel. Drop it.
5: A gun. What are you doing carrying a gun?
4: I got the habit from working for dirty crooks like you. Drop that shovel or I'll drop you.
5: No, no, no. Listen, Parker, listen.
4: You fool. You fool. We could have pulled it off. Now you got to stay here with those dames and take the rap for this fire. Paper and gas. This will do it. Just give me the time to get away from
6: here.
4: No,
6: it won't. Hey, Parker.
7: Who are you?
6: I'm a newspaper guy, your partner in crime, knocked out of an inkstand, but fortunately he only stunned me.
4: Well, keep away from me or I'll do more and stun you with the rest of the slugs in this gun.
6: All right. I'll keep away from you if you'll keep away from that bucket of gasoline.
4: Sure, I'll keep away from it, you nosy newsy. That's easy, because you're going to pick up that bucket of gas and throw it on that pile of newspapers.
5: You murderous swine.
4: Shut up. Pick up that bucket of gasoline. Pick it up.
8: 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And now back to Big Town and Steve Wilson as he faces a desperate killer in tonight's racket expose, headline Nightmare House.
4: Pick up that bucket of gasoline, Wilson. I told you, pick it up.
9: Wait a minute. Parker, think it over before you go through with setting fire to this house.
4: What have I got to think over?
9: You haven't killed Harry, my hack driver.
4: How do you know?
9: I just saw him move and groan.
4: So what? I had to nail Kane with this gun. I'm primed for the chair, no matter what I do from now on.
9: You might get away with life, even a self-defense plea, because Kane tried to hit you with that coal shovel.
4: I'm not going back to the pen for life. I'm getting clean away. Pick up that bucket of gas.
9: All right, Parker. But won't it give you nightmares for the rest of your life? To know that you burned two girls to death locked in that closet over there, helpless? And a third person is yet unborn.
4: Shut up. They got themselves to blame. Shut up. Throw the gas on that pile of newspapers.
9: All right, I guess there's no use arguing with a madman.
4: Shut up and throw that gas.
9: Very well. Here it comes.
4: Why, you! Why, you dirty! Stop firing that gun, you fool. You're drenched with gasoline. Don't fire that gun again. The powder flash will turn you into a torch. Drop the gun. Drop it, or I'll have to break your arm. Drop it.
9: Good. And now just to make you wait for the
4: police.
9: All right, you swine. Stay there.
0: Steve.
9: Just a minute, Marla. I'll get this door unbolted. Get you out of there.
0: We could hear it all. Wow, I thought we were really done.
9: So did I. Until Parker made me pick up that bucket of gas. How's Mrs. Barton?
0: She fainted when Parker shoved her in here, but I think she's all right. Help me to get her out.
9: Poor girl. What a time to have something like this happen to her.
0: Oh, Bill. Oh, Bill. Oh, she's coming out of it soon.
9: Yeah, she'll be all right in a few minutes.
0: Oh, Bill. Our baby. Our home. Our baby. All right, Mrs. Barton. Your home and your baby are safe.
9: Yes, Mrs. Barton. There won't be any more trouble. We'll take you upstairs in a moment, and you can phone your husband. Everything's settled.
0: Settled?
9: Yes. Parker's gun has arranged that Honeymoon Hill will be under new management. And we'll see that you and your neighbors,
7: You have to live in a place that is just that. In more than name only.
4: Boy,
3: Harry.
4: Miss Kilburn.
3: Oh, thank heavens you're all right, too. How's your head?
4: Head? You mean this throbbing noggin I got between my ears?
7: Yes. How are you, Harry?
4: Swell elegant, boss, I think. Except it looks like I missed an awful lot of excitement.
7: Yes, Harry. But it's the kind of excitement we can all afford to miss.
8: And so ended happily for the homeowners of Honeymoon Hill with the death of Kane, the arrest and conviction of Parker, and a new era under new management, another exciting adventure in the newspaper career of Steve Wilson and Lorelei of the Big Town Illustrated Press.
7: Ladies and gentlemen, this is Steve Wilson. You'll hear about next week's Big Town story in just a moment. Now, here is Hugh James with a brief but important message for every one of you.
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0: Next week, the makers of Lifebuoy bring you a hard-hitting story of juvenile delinquency leading to gunplay and murder. And headline, A Date with Death. 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Don't miss it. 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Big Town features Edward Pauley as Steve Wilson, Fran Carlin as Lorelei Kilborn, and was written and produced by Jerry McGill. Next Tuesday night, same time, same station, you'll hear the newsboy calling.
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Well, Summerfield is aflutter. Showbills have appeared around town announcing a revival of The Student Prince, starring Vera Lavalle of the original company. When the box office opened this morning, the first in line was our friend, the great Gildersleeve. And we find him now at home, stretched out on the couch, gazing into the fire and warming himself in the memory of days gone by, while through his head run the immortal melodies of Sigmund Romberg.

0: Oh, that song. Leroy!
1: I'm sorry, Uncle. Didn't know you were here.
0: I told you I don't like that song. I don't like a song that makes fun of anyone's physical peculiarities.
1: Oh. Well, gee, Uncle, you don't have to take it personally.
0: I don't see any other way to take it. It's certainly not music. Mr. Five by Five.
2: Five
1: feet tall, 5 feet
0: wide.
1: He don't
0: know. Yes, sir. Must you sing that song?
2: Well, you were singing, Mr. Gildersleeve.
0: Let me make my position clear to everyone. I do not like Mr. Five by Five. I don't want to hear it. You must sing it. Sing it when I'm not around.
2: Yes, sir.
1: Can I even play the record?
0: No.
1: That's what I bought with my own money. It's Freddie Slack's band.
0: Freddie Slack? I don't care if it's Koussevitzky's. I don't like it.
1: But why not, huh?
0: Because it's, well, it's ungrammatical, for one thing. He don't measure no more. What kind of talk is that?
2: That's jive talk.
0: Jive talk? Well, I'm not going to have this place turned into a juke joint, and that's final. Let's have no more discussion of it. Bertie, when's dinner going to be ready?
2: Oh, my goodness. That's what I came in to tell you.
0: What?
2: It's ready. Leroy, run upstairs and tell your sister, will you?
1: Oh, it's dinner!
0: Oh, don't stand down here and whistle. Go up and tell her.
1: Okay. Mr. Five, Five, Five.
0: Oh, what's the use? I'll be right in, Bertie. By the way, what are we having tonight?
2: Well, we have a turkey.
0: But we had turkey last night. We've had turkey croquettes, we've had turkey hash, we've had cold turkey and warmed over turkey.
2: Well, that's turkey for you.
1: Leroy, give me that. I just got a new fella.
0: What?
1: Leroy, you give me that. I just got a new fella. Leroy, make him give it to me.
0: Leroy.
1: Look what Dopey keeps stuck in our mirror.
0: Give it here.
1: No, now give it to me. It's mine.
0: Just a minute, my dear. Don't snatch.
3: Well, I don't see why he has to come snooping around my bedroom.
1: Uncle Mort told me to. Yes.
0: I told you nothing of the kind. I told you to go up and tell her dinner was ready. And it is. Come on, we'll settle this at the dinner table.
3: Well, Leroy has no business taking things that don't belong to him.
0: You're quite right, my dear. Leroy, give it back to her, whatever it is. What is it, anyway?
3: Nothing. It's just an old picture out of a magazine.
1: It's Alan Ladd. She thinks he's murdered.
3: Leroy, I'd like to break your neck.
0: And who, may I ask, is Alan Ladd?
1: Oh, you know him. He played in that movie with Veronica Lake.
0: Who's Veronica Lake?
1: Are you kidding?
3: You know Alan Ladd. He plays gangsters. He talks with his mouth shut.
1: Come one step closer, bud, and you're dead.
3: That is not like Alan Ladd.
1: Well, you're no Veronica Lake.
0: Leroy, eat your soup. I don't know what this generation is coming to anyway. Movies, gangsters, juke joints, Mr. Five by Five.
1: Yeah.
0: You. In my day, we had good, wholesome, artistic entertainment, and we enjoyed it.
3: Such as what, Uncle Mort? The Merry Widow?
1: Oh, you kid.
0: No, no, not the Merry Widow. I'm not quite as old and dilapidated as you might think.
3: Well, what? I'd like to know what you thought was hot stuff when you were young.
0: Marjorie, I don't recall that we ever referred to it as hot stuff. But as long as I live, I'll never forget a performance I saw of the Student Prince.
1: Oh, brother.
3: Oh, for goodness sake, it's playing here right now. It opens tomorrow.
0: I know that, my dear. And with the same star I saw in it, Vera Laval. She was a gorgeous thing. Golden curls and blue eyes and dimples and a smile. Well, I saw it 4 times.
3: My Uncle Mort. I never thought of you as a stage door, Johnny.
0: You may think you're joking, my dear. But as a matter of fact, I did wait outside the stage door for her one afternoon. I stood 3 hours in the snow just waiting for a glimpse of her.
3: What happened?
0: Nothing. They weren't giving a matinee that day.
3: Oh, I think that's sad.
0: Oh, but that didn't stop me. I went back to the stage door again that night.
3: And did she come out?
0: No, she came out the front door. But I saw her and I ran after her. And that was when she spoke to me.
3: What did she say?
0: Well, I remember she was getting into a cab, and I saw a glove lying at her feet. I picked it up and gave it to her.
3: And what did she say?
0: She said it wasn't hers. Oh, but she was wonderful. I remember a song she sang.

0: A few more bros. Oh, and she sang that. The whole audience rose to his feet as one man.
1: And walked out.
0: Young man, have you ever seen the student prince?
1: No.
0: And I'll thank you to reserve criticism until you have.
2: Excuse me. Is everything all right?
3: Oh, yes, Bertie. I'll ring when we finish the suit.
2: Yes, ma'am. I thought I heard Mr. Gildersleeve hollering.
0: What?
3: Mr. Gildersleeve was not hollering.
0: The idea.
2: I don't know. I've been hearing things lately. Must be the gremlins or something.
0: Yes. You may take up my plate now, Bertie. I don't care for any soup.
2: Don't you? You ate it all.
0: Did I? Oh, well, take it away anyway. I'm not very hungry this evening.
1: Oh, I didn't mean to make you mad, Unc.
0: I'm not mad, Leroy. I'm just distressed at what seems to be a serious lack in your education, that's all. You'd spend less time listening to Mr. Five by Five. By George, tomorrow night I'm going to take you and Marjorie to hear the student prince.
1: Oh, gosh, Unc, I'm afraid I can't make it.
0: What do you mean you can't make it? I'm offering to take you to the theater, young man. Live actors on a real stage. Something that hasn't been seen in Summerfield in 10 years. Do you understand?
1: Yeah, I know, but, Uncle...
0: But what?
1: Well, Toots Malarkey is breaking in a new band out at the Avalon Ballroom tomorrow night.
0: Toots Malarkey, forsooth.
1: But he's got a trombone player that's supposed to be out of this world.
3: And he's got Mary Moffat singing the vocals.
0: You too, my dear. Well, all right, you can have your Toots Malarkey and your Mary Muffin. I know somebody who can appreciate good music when she hears it. And I'm going over there right now.
2: Mr. Gildersleeve, your dinner. You coming back?
0: I haven't the slightest idea.
2: Yep. It's the gremlins.
4: Throckmorton, I'd love to go to the play with you. I really would. But just about an hour ago, Judge Hooker called up.
0: Oh, Hooker.
4: Yes, and he asked me to go with him.
0: Well, Leela, of course the judge is tone deaf, but if you don't mind that...
4: Oh, I'd ever so much rather go with you, Throckmorton, because I know your real love of music and all, but I can't very well turn the judge down now, can I?
0: No, I suppose not. I just hope he won't spoil it for you, that's all.
4: How do you mean, spoil it?
0: Well, as soon as he gets in the theater, he usually goes to sleep.
4: Oh.
0: Yeah, and when he sleeps, he snores.
4: Oh, dear.
0: And when he snores, oh, brother.
4: Oh, dear, I do hope he won't be conspicuous.
0: Conspicuous? Oh, they'll probably throw him out before he gets too bad. They usually do. Well, I hope you enjoy it, Leela.
4: Oh, don't go, Throckmorton.
0: Yes, I've got to go. I've got to go down to the hotel and pay my respects to Kitty. She'll be expecting me.
4: Kitty?
0: Vera Laval, the actress. Her friends call her Kitty.
4: Oh, you know her?
0: Oh, yes, yes. We met some years ago.
4: Did you...

0: know her?
1: Oh, yes, yes. We met some years ago.
0: Did you know her well?
1: Yeah.
0: What's wrong, Morton? You never told me about that. Well,
1: that was there to tell. It was the old story. She had her career, so eventually she went her way, and I went mine. She was a lovely creature, though. And now, after all these years, we meet again. Life is funny, isn't it?
0: Yes. Yes, it is. Yeah.
1: I remember the night I first met her. It was in front of the theater, the Tivoli. She was waiting for a car, and she dropped her glove. I still have it.
0: Oh, Throckmorton, you're so romantic. Mm. You know, people used to tell me I ought to go on the stage.
1: They did?
0: Yes. You know, I'd love to meet your friend. I'll tell you what, I'm giving a little chafing dish supper here after the theater tomorrow night. Why don't you come and bring Miss whatever her name is?
1: Oh, I'm afraid I couldn't do that. Kitty's the shy type, and you know how actresses hate publicity or anything like that.
0: Oh, do they?
1: Yes. And anyway, with Hooker here, well, you know, he's a little uncouth. He wouldn't know how to behave with an actress.
0: Well, try to come anyway, will you?
1: I will if I can, Lena. Got to go now.
0: Well, goodbye. Well, what is it, Throckmorton? Have you forgotten something?
1: Egad, she was lovely. Goodbye, Lena.
0: Goodbye, Throckmorton.

0: Good morning, Floyd.
1: Well, come in, Judge, come in. It may be a little while, Judge. I'm giving Mr. Gildersleeve the works here. A little massage.
0: What are you doing, Gildy? Having your face lifted?
2: No, I'm... Oh, get that stuff out of my mouth, Floyd.
1: Oh, sorry, I didn't know you were going to open it.
2: You think I could keep it closed with that old goat sounding off around here?
1: Take the other chair there, Judge. Got some new magazines, Life, Pick, Radio Mirror. Got a new Esquire.
0: I've seen it.
1: Well, you don't lose any time. It only came in yesterday.
2: Come on, you book lovers. Let's get on with this, Floyd. I've got things to do.
0: Yeah, make him pretty, Floyd. He's got a big romance on tonight.
2: Who told you?
0: Oh, a little bird.
2: Yeah, a little bird named Leela Ransom.
0: I guess it sort of cut you out there, didn't it, Gildy? I guess you were a little slow on the trigger.
2: Cut me out? Nothing. I've got other plans.
0: Yeah, I heard all about that. Floyd, you may not believe it, but our friend Gildersleeve here was quite a Romeo in his younger days.
2: Oh, now, Hooker.
0: He was just like that with Vera Lavelle.
1: You mean the actress?
0: If you could call her that.
2: Now, listen here, Hooker. Vera Lavelle could have gone into the Metropolitan Opera.
0: Now, why didn't she?
2: She was too pretty. The prima donna was jealous.
0: Who told you that? Vera Lavelle?
2: Well, maybe she did and maybe she didn't.
0: Oh, Gildersleeve, who do you think you're fooling? You may be able to fool Leela Ransom with those stories, but not me. You don't know Vera Lavelle any more than I do.
2: Oh, no? Prove it.
0: I don't have to prove it, but I'll bet you can't even get the woman's autograph.
2: All right. I'll bet you a new hat.
0: What do you want with a new hat? You never had any trouble talking through the old one. I got him that time, didn't I, Floyd?
1: Yeah, that was a good one, Judge.
2: Yes, all right, Hooker. Just for that, I'll fix you. I'll see you at Leela Ransom's tonight. And I'll already turn up tonight with Vera Lavelle's autograph. I'll turn up with Vera Lavelle. I'll fix you. Ew, who am I fixing?

The great Gildersleeve will be with us again in a few seconds. If you read the food pages in the newspapers and magazines, you know how important our government thinks good nutrition is these days. Well, our health and strength really depend to a large extent on the wholesome, nourishing food we eat. So you'll be glad to know that the right foods need not be expensive. And an example of that is Parquet Margarine, the delicious, nourishing spread for bread made by Kraft. 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

0: Now let's get back to the great Gildersleeve, whom we find preparing himself for an evening of high adventure. He's bathed and shaved, and now, with his dress trousers dragging and his suspenders drooping, he burrows through his bedroom closet looking for his patent leather shoes.
1: I wish Bertie wouldn't keep straightening out this closet. I saw those shoes only last week. Bertie! Oh, here they are.
2: What is it, Mr. Gildersleeve?
1: Nothing. Look at the dust on the darn things. Inside them, too. A miniature storm. You'd think Bertie would get into that closet once in a while. I'd better speak to her.
2: Uncle Mort!
1: Yes, Marjorie?
2: Will you please make Leroy get out of the tub?
1: Make him what?
2: Get out of the tub! Get out of the tub!
1: I'm not in the tub.
2: I'm talking about Leroy.
1: Oh, Leroy, whatever you're doing, stop it. Bertie put all the studs in my shirt. That's just like finding money. Let's see. Front collar button. There you are. Back collar button. Well, I'll use the wooden one from the laundry. Come to think of it, that's what I had to use the last time. Who's that?
3: It's me, Mr. Gildersleeve.
1: Oh, yes, Bertie?
3: I got your white tie, and I'll put it right here on the doorknob.
1: Thank you, Bertie. Oh, that looks fine.
2: Uncle Mort?
1: Yes, Leroy?
2: Marjorie won't let me use her comb.
1: Why don't you use your own?
2: It's busted.
1: That's ridiculous. What do you mean it's busted?
2: No teeth.
1: No teeth. Well, let him use it this once, Marjorie, and stop this bickering, and we'll never get to the theater. No wonder who thought of a white tie to go with a tail coat. Looked like a penguin. This vest doesn't come down very far. Guess I'll have to button the top button of the pants after all. Now, the coat. By George Gildersleeve, you're a fine figure of a man. Wait till Leela sees you in that. You'll make Hooker wish he'd never been born. Hooker with his 1929 tuxedo. hello, Peavy.
4: Oh, hello, Mr. Gildersleeve. All dressed up, I see.
1: Never mind that, Peavy. Give me a half a dozen panatellas. I'm in a hurry. The children are waiting outside.
4: Panatellas? Why, you usually take the...
1: Yeah, I know. Perfectos, but I need them to fit my case here.
4: Ooh, cigar case, too. You must be going down to the opera house.
1: That's right. I'm stepping out later, too, with the star of the show.
4: Well, that's real friendly of you, Mr. Gildersleeve. I suppose he is a stranger in town.
1: Peavy, I'm stepping out with Miss Vera LaValle.
4: Ooh, stepping out.
1: Yes. Miss LaValle and I were rather close friends some years ago.
4: I guess those actresses like to flirt, don't they?
1: Where did you ever hear that?
4: Did you ever take her to one of those intimate little suppers?
1: I'm not talking, Peavy.
4: Mr. Gildersleeve, did you ever drink out of her slipper?
1: That chapter of my life is a closed book, Peavy.
4: I see.
1: But I may open it up for just one little peek.
4: Well, in that case, have you thought of taking her a box of candy, Mr. Gildersleeve? A nice selection of chocolates often makes a favorable impression on a woman.
1: I'm saying it with flowers, Peavy. You see this corsage?
4: Those are nice. Such a refined odor. Of course, Mrs. Peavy is very partial to geraniums.
1: Yes. You don't give an actress geraniums, Peavy. Actresses need special handling. Actresses are entirely different from ordinary women.
4: Well, no, I wouldn't say that.
1: Don't you fool yourself, Peavy. With an actress, you never know where you are. An actress can look you right in the eye and lie like a trooper. She can laugh one minute and cry the next. She can run through the whole gamut of human emotions in no time. And for no reason.
4: Yeah, so can Mrs. Peavy.
1: Give me those panatellas.
4: Oh, yeah, here you are. Oh, Mr. Gildersleeve, I couldn't interest you in a new perfume for men. It's called Heather.
1: No, perfume is for people who have something to conceal, and I haven't. Have I, Peavy?
4: Well, not really, Mr. Gildersleeve. Nothing to be ashamed of, but mothballs do have a characteristic aroma.
1: It'll wear off. Good night, Peavy.
4: Good night, Mr. Gildersleeve.
5: An opera house?
1: No remarks, young man.
5: It looks like a Roman ruin.
1: This was a very fine theater in its day.
5: It's a dump alongside the Majestic.
1: Quiet, you. You're going to see this whether you like it or not, so stop beefing.
5: Okay. Hey, Unc, can we buy some candy?
1: Where are we going to buy candy?
5: They were selling it out in the lobby.
1: We just got settled, Leroy. Why didn't you ask for it then? No, you can't have any candy.
6: We didn't get any programs, Uncle Mark.
1: Oh, so we didn't. Usher? Miss? Well, I'll get her when she comes back. Oh, there's Dr. Pettibone and Mrs. Pettibone. Hello! Hello!
6: Boy, that's so loud. People are looking at you.
5: Hey, Unc.
1: No, Leroy, you may not. What is it?
5: When does the show start?
1: 8:30.
5: Do they give us a newsreel or do we just get this student prince thing?
1: Suppose you just wait and see.
5: Hey, look! Look who's coming down the aisle.
6: Who?
5: His Honor, the old goat.
6: And Mrs. Ransom's with him.
5: Say, they're coming in here. They must be sitting in these seats right ahead of us.
1: Yeah, Hooker fixed that. He did it deliberately.
5: Oh, how could he, Uncle Moore?
1: I don't know, but it's no coincidence. He did it to burn me up. Oh, good evening, Leela. Hello, Horace.
7: Well, isn't this nice? We're all practically sitting together.
1: Yes, quite a coincidence, isn't it?
8: Hello, Marjorie.
6: Hello.
8: Leroy.
6: Hi.
8: Didn't know you were bringing the brood, Gildy.
1: I'm leaving him after the show.
7: My, you're looking so distinguished this evening, Trotmont.
1: Oh, thank you. You're looking, well, yourself.
8: Say, Gildy, have you got a pocket full of mothballs or you've been sleeping in a cedar closet?
1: Excuse me, Judge. Miss, would you mind stopping the usher there, please, madam? Thank you. Where's that card now? Miss, will you kindly take this calling card back upstage and give it to Miss Laval with my compliments? Yeah, Vera Laval, the star of the show.
6: More, not so loud. Everyone in the theater can hear you.
1: Yes, miss. She'll be thrilled when she learns I'm out front tonight. I sent her some flowers, of course, earlier. Her favorite kind. I just wrote on the card from an old admirer. That she'll know.
8: Louder, Gildy. They can't hear you up in the balcony.
7: Oh, Throckmorton.
1: Yes, Leela?
7: I do hope you'll be coming to my house after the show and bring your friend.
8: Yes, don't forget the friend.
1: Well, she's not too tired, Leela. We'd love to.
5: Hey, never the lights.
1: Oh, isn't this exciting, kids? This is what I love about the theater. When the lights go down and the curtain's just about to go up, there's nothing like it.
6: The orchestra's coming in now. See the heads?
5: Yeah, like a row of pool balls. Can you imagine any of those guys playing with Toots Malarkey?
1: You wait, Leroy. You're going to love this. It's got some of the most wonderful music. There's one scene in particular where Kathy comes in, that's Vera Laval, and they sing, Deep in my heart, dear.
6: Oh, please. Hello. What do people think?
1: Forgive me, my dear. I always forget myself when I hear that song. You see, we used to think of that as our song.
8: Oh, for goodness sake. Usher, will you ask them to stop that racket back there?
6: Yeah. Uncle Moore, the usher, she's signaling to you.
1: She can't do anything to me. I'm not disturbing anybody.
6: No, she's got a card for you. Look, she's passing it in.
1: A card? Oh, a card. It must be from Vera. Or Kitty, as we call her. It must be from her. Thank you, miss. My goodness, it is from her. She wants me to come back to her dressing room.
5: Hey, where are you going, Unc?
1: Backstage. I'll probably see the show from the wings. You and Marjorie stay here and enjoy it, understand?
6: Oh.
1: I want you to enjoy it. Hey, let me out of there. I mean, pardon me, will you, madam? Oh, my corn.
7: Have you got the chafing dish going, Judge?
8: Yeah, it doesn't blow up again.
7: Well, I've got the cheese and everything. Oh, I suppose I might as well start it.
8: Leela, I owe you an apology.
7: Hmm?
8: I've seen some bad performances in my time, but that one tonight, wow.
7: Oh, I can't agree with you, Judge. I quite enjoyed it, and I thought Vera Laval took her part real well. Of course, I could have sworn she was wall-eyed, but maybe it was just where I was sitting.
8: I'll tell you one thing, she'll never see 50 again.
7: Well, you can hardly blame the poor creature for that. But those costumes, I mean, really, do you suppose she made them herself? Oh, I wonder if that could be her now.
8: If it isn't, Gildersleeve owes me a hat. I'll go, Leela. Well, come in, Gildy, come in.
1: Miss Laval, may I present Judge Horace Hooker?
9: Oh, how do you do?
8: This is a pleasure, Miss Laval.
1: Judge Hooker is our local constable, so to speak.
9: Oh, always glad to meet a judge socially.
1: And our hostess, Mrs. Ransom, Miss Laval.
7: I'm just so thrilled you could come, Miss Laval.
9: But darling, you were such a darling to invite me. I smell something cooking.
7: Welsh rabbit. Judge Hook and I were just singing, Miss LaValle, how much we enjoyed your performance.
9: Oh, did you, darling? Thanks so much. Oh, I'm afraid I wasn't really in voice tonight. I was nervous for some reason.
7: Oh, yes, I can imagine. It must be quite exciting, you and Throckmorton meeting again after all these years.
1: Leela.
7: And you knowing each other so terribly well and all.
9: How's that again, darling?
7: I said it.
1: Excuse me, Leela. Vera, I'm going to hold you to that promise you made.
9: What promise was that?
1: You know you were going to sing.
9: Oh, he's been after me all evening to sing, as if I hadn't sung enough already.
1: But you said you would.
9: Oh, but not right now. Not before the Welsh rarebit.
1: Yes, right now, this very minute. Please, Vera.
9: Oh, he's cute, isn't he? Oh, how can I resist him? Much to you, I'll
7: see. Oh, good.
9: Bravo.
1: Thank goodness.
9: What should I sing?
7: Sing something romantic. Sing the song that brought you two together.
9: Brought who together?
1: Well,
9: what shall it be?
1: Well, after all, Vera, there's only one song where you're concerned. That's it.
9: No, if you don't mind, I think I'd rather sing a new song.
1: Oh, a new song? What's that?
9: One that will always remind me of you.
1: Oh, that's wonderful. All right, you sing it.
9: Mr.

0: Uncle Mort. You're home early, aren't you?
1: Well, it's almost 12, my dear.
0: Did you have a good time at Mrs. Ransom's?
1: Yes.
0: I love the student prince.
1: Marjorie, would you mind not singing that?
0: But I thought you liked it.
1: As far as I'm concerned, I wish the student prince had never gone to college. Wish he'd gone to reform school. Good night, my dear. Good night, everybody.

0: original music heard on this program was composed and conducted by Billy Mills. 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
3: I'm the Comic Weekly Man, the jolly Comic Weekly Man, and I'm here to read the funnies to you happy boys and honeys. 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Hello, hello, hello.
4: Hello.
3: Well, Little Miss Honey, how are you today?
4: I'm just fine, and I've got a riddle.
3: I'm just fine, too, so tell me the riddle.
4: Six girls walked to school under one umbrella, and none of them got wet.
3: Well, the girls were small, and the umbrella was big.
4: No.
3: The rain came straight down on the umbrella, and the umbrella was right over their heads.
4: No.
3: Hmm. All right, I give up. Why?
4: It wasn't raining.
3: Oh, that was a trick riddle. Now I've got one for you.
4: What?
3: What runs around all day and lays down at night with his tongue hanging out?
4: A cocker spaniel?
3: No.
4: Some other kind of a dog?
3: Nope.
4: All right, then. What is it?
3: Your shoe.
4: Oh, that's funny. The tongue of the shoe hangs out all night.
3: Yeah, that's
4: very cute. Now will you please read me the funny?
3: Puck the Comic Weekly?
4: Yes.
3: Very well, I'll read that in just a moment. But before I do, let's listen to this nice man. Now here we go with Puck the Comic Weekly, and on the bottom of the first page, Hopalong Cassidy.
4: Magic words for the music, please.
3: Very well, my lady. Six guns blazing as he thunders along. Give us music for Hopalong. Hoppy, trying to find out who has been selling guns to the Indians, has followed a trail which leads him to a river town called Pike's Landing. After considerable trouble with the folks in town, Hoppy, California, and Lucky are talking to the marshal of the territory, a man whose job is much like a sheriff. First picture, the marshal is saying to Hoppy,
5: "Well, you can't blame Meeker for demanding your arrest at the riverboat freight office. Ever since smugglers have been supplying guns to the Indians in this area, there's been bad feeling towards strangers."
3: Hoppy replies, "Yes, and it's apt to get worse if the cargo listing I saw on that freight office means anything, Marshal. The last steamer brought in a shipment of baled hay to go to the Timber Ridge logging camp." "In California," adds last picture top row.
5: "Yeah, and that's where we'll find the smugglers' rifles."
3: The marshal, reaching for his rifle, says,
5: "And we better find them before those redskins do. Get to your horses."
3: Miles from their starting point, last picture middle row, they arrive at a river. The marshal waves his companions to a halt. First picture bottom row, the marshal points at a hill across the river.
5: "Well, the logging camp overlooks this creek from atop that ridge."
3: Hoppy says, "Well, we better follow the creek. It'll hide our approach." Meanwhile, in the logging camp above, A crew of men are busy hiding the shipment of rifles in hollow logs. When the rifles have been put in the hollow of the log, the tree bark is put back on top, covering it so the log looks quite natural. The man directing the activities walks along, saying,
6: "We can use some of that Injun gold, men. Now get those rifles stowed and on their way to Iron Claw's camp before somebody shows up here."
3: And then the logs are put in a chute and they slay down to the river below. Last picture, the marshal, Hoppy, and his pals in a grove of trees stand watching. The marshal looks at the logs floating down the river and says,
5: "Just a mess of timber. I don't see anything to get het up about."
4: Well, what happens? They float the logs down the river and the Indians take the guns out of the logs later on?
7: Yes, I think that's the idea.
4: Well, I think it's terrible that those men are giving the Indians guns so they can use them against the white men.
7: So do I. Well, we'll find out whether Hoppy can stop this next week. Now?
4: Oh, let's turn over the page and see who's there. Oh, look, there's Blondie.
7: Yes, and I know you're anxious to read that, so we won't waste a second. Here we go with Dagwood and Blondie. Ramafoo, ramafum, zim, zem, zombie. Conjure me music for Dagwood and Blondie. Dagwood is relaxing with the paper when Blondie rushes in.
4: Dagwood, Alexander phoned that he's bringing his girlfriend Julia over to meet us.
7: Dagwood exclaims, "Well, why get so excited about that?
4: Look at the house. Look how you look. Come on."
7: She jerks the paper away from him, yanks him out of the chair, and shoves the vacuum cleaner into his hand. As Dagwood dashes around the room, last picture top row, she yells,
4: "We've got to make a good impression. Julia may become our daughter-in-law."
7: First picture, second row, as she polishes the table, she says,
4: "We mustn't let her think we're not good housekeepers. Hurry, hurry."
7: Second picture, second row, she orders,
4: "I want all the furniture in this room rearranged."
7: Last picture, second row, she shoves Dagwood into the bathroom.
4: "Now hurry and shave and clean up while I change my dress. Look your best."
7: Dagwood answers, "But I wasn't going to shave until tomorrow." Little later, with a clean shirt and a fresh tie on, Dagwood settles down on a chair to relax. Blondie dashes down the stairs, first picture, third row.
4: "Quick, put your coat on. They're coming up the front walk."
7: At that moment outside the door, Alexander is saying,
8: "Well, come on, Julia."
9: "I don't wanna."
8: "Oh, come on, Julia."
9: "No, I don't wanna."
8: "Oh, come on. You like my father and mother. They're real nice."
9: "No, I don't wanna. Now let go of me, Alexander."
8: "Oh, come on, Julia. Don't be so bashful."
7: First picture, bottom row, the door opens. And Alexander walks into the house. Alone. Dagwood stares at him in surprise. Alexander says,
8: "And what's the matter, Pop? You look weird."
10: "Well, where's the young lady you were going to bring home to meet us?"
8: "Oh, she got mad and went home."
7: Dagwood goes and then grabs Alexander by the neck, pulls him over his lap, and starts to spank him, last picture. Blondie looks at Dagwood in horror and says,
4: "Dagwood, he's too old to spank."
7: Dagwood shouts,
10: "I'll spank him when he's 40 years old if he pulls a stunt like that again."
4: Oh, I don't blame Dagwood for being angry, but I really wish he wouldn't spank Alexander because it wasn't Alexander's fault.
7: No, it really wasn't. It was that silly, bashful girl.
4: Yes, I think girls are silly when they're bashful.
7: Yes, and I know a couple who are silly without being bashful.
4: Well, that does happen sometimes.
7: Yes, sometimes. Now?
4: Oh, look across the page. There's Prince Valiant.
7: Oh, yes, there he is.
4: And you remember what happened before? Boltar, a wild pirate of the sea, had captured a ship and plundered it, and that was against the new rules.
7: Yes, you see, King Aguar had signed a treaty with Sir Gawain, agreeing that no more ships would be plundered in the waters between their two islands.
4: But Boltar did it anyway, and so to punish him, they locked him up. But then a very strange thing happened. In the middle of the night, Tillicum, who's one of the maids to Princess Alida, helped Boltar to escape.
7: Yes, she helped him get out of his cell and led him to a boat, and he finally made his way to the open sea.
4: But there was something in the bottom of the boat, and I wonder what that is.
7: Well, here we go to find out now with Prince Valiant in the Days of King Arthur. Eckett, Breckett, Grey Malkin, and Quince. Music romantic for a fair, fair prince.
11: Thank you.
7: Coltar had been placed under heavy guard to await his punishment for plundering the ship of Sieur de Luc. In the morning, the guards discover that he's gone. Search parties comb the riverbank for his body. And then it's discovered that a boat is missing. Last picture, top row. Mounted men are sent on the long road to the mouth of the river where Boltar's ship lay. It's hard to believe that Boltar could have piloted his little boat through the wild waters and cataracts of the river. But by a miracle of skill, Boltar has survived the perils of the tumbling river. And even before he rounds the last bend, first picture, next row, his men can hear the roar of his voice calling them to their posts.
11: Aye! Post there!
7: They all jump to their stations as Boltar pulls the little boat up beside his ship. As he picks up the bundle from the bottom of his boat and climbs aboard, last picture, second row, over the rail they tumble with their weapons, water skins, and such provisions as they can snatch up. Shields are hung over the rail, the long oars are shipped, and men are standing by to raise the anchor. And then, first picture, bottom row, Boltar lays the bundle carefully on the deck, unties it, and when the wrapping is off, we see Tilikum, the Indian woman who had helped him escape. Boltar stands up. Tilikum arises quietly, rubbing the circulation back into her numbed arms, her dark eyes fixed on his, holding them. She moves slowly toward him. Boltar says to himself,
6: "Well, at last. Now that I've shown her who is master, she's going to surrender. She's mine."
7: Her hands go out toward him slowly. And then, like a flash, last picture, she plucks the knife from his girdle and aims a blow at his throat.
4: Oh, she's mad because he tied her up and kidnapped her.
7: Yes, I can't understand why.
4: Neither can I, because you remember last week she looked at him with a look of love when he was going to leave.
7: Yes, I just think she's mad because he kidnapped her. Maybe she thinks she should be loyal to Alita.
4: Oh, I'll bet you that's what it is. She is mad because Boltar won't let her be loyal.
7: Well, we'll find out about this next week. This is a very strange woman.
4: Yes, this is a very strange woman.
7: Well, now, let's turn over the page and see who's next.
4: Oh, look, across the page there's Flash Gordon.
7: Yes, let's read that right now.
4: And this I'm so anxious to see because you remember Flash was on the planet Mars where the Queen Menta had tried to make him a slave prisoner.
7: Yes, but Flash succeeded in escaping and had captured the Queen and taken her along with him.
4: And then the sand car that they'd been in got buried in a big pile of sand blown over them by a sand blizzard. And I thought sure they would die because they can't get out of it.
7: But Flash turned on the exhaust of the sand car and aimed it at the wall of sand and started the motor. The hot flame that came out of the exhaust burned a hole through, and they saw daylight ahead of them.
4: Now please read, and let's see what they found when they escaped.
7: Very well, here we go with Flash Gordon. Rig-a-dig-a-doon-doon, Saskamatash. Let's have music for Heroic Flash. Escaping from their Martian captors in a sand car with Queen Menta as a hostage, Flash and his party are caught in an ice blizzard which buries them under a frozen sand dune. As a last desperate measure, Flash turns the car's rocket exhaust upward and manages to blast a tunnel to freedom. And last picture, top row, as they make their way toward the spaceport where Flash's rocket is guarded, Flash warns the Martian Queen not to send a thought message to her slaves for help, promising to free her if she makes no hostile move. And he adds grimly, "But take heed, Menta. Try to thwart our escape, and we'll carry you to Earth as our prisoner." After a long, tiresome walk through the desert sands of Mars, first picture, bottom row, they reach the spaceport. Boldly, Flash approaches his ship. Menta follows docilely. But suddenly, two guards appear. One of them whips out a ray gun. With a lightning motion, Flash draws his own gun and blasts the pistol from the guard's hand before the startled Martian knows what happened to him. Flash commands, "All right, stand back. One false move and your queen's life is forfeit." The guards stop helplessly. Quickly, Flash orders his party into the rocket ship. Flash presses the starting button, but the jets won't fire. Last picture, Menta tells him that she had, by telegraphing her thoughts to her men, ordered them to remove the atom fuel. And she tells him to hand over his guns quietly, and she might lessen his punishment for kidnapping the Queen of Mars.
4: Oh, isn't that terrible? Just when I thought thought they were going to get away, this had to happen.
7: Yes, after all of Flash's plans, the Queen has outsmarted him.
4: Well, Flash still has the gun, and he's still inside the ship where the others can't get at him. Maybe he can make the Queen obey his orders.
7: Well, that's something we'll find out next week. Now?
4: Now, could we please read Roy Rogers? I'm anxious to know whether Roy's going to capture that man Norton who had stepped into the cabin with his gun in his hand.
7: Well, let's go over the page past Buzz Sawyer. Go across to the next page, turn over page 7, and there, at the bottom of page 8, is Roy Rogers.
4: Oh, goody.
7: And I'll read that in just a moment, but first, here's that nice man again with something interesting to say. Now, here we go again with Puck the Comic Weekly, and at the bottom of page 8, Roy Rogers, King of the Cowboys.
4: Magic words for the music, please.
7: Very well, my lady. Hi-yip-hi-yo. Now here we go with Roy and Trigger. Hi-yip-hi-yo. Carp Mallory has joined forces with Roy and his friends after Norton, leader of the crooks, had tried to kill him. Norton steps into the smoking cabin, gun in hand. He sees Mallory lying on the floor, draws the trigger back to shoot Mallory again to make sure he's dead. Roy, hiding behind the door, leaps at him and knocks the gun out of his hand. Norton exclaims,
5: Roy Rogers, I thought the explosion in the mine finished you and your pals.
7: Mallory gets up from the floor saying, third picture,
6: yeah, let me fix a double-crossing polecat for dry gulching me. Me, his own sidekick.
7: Seeing it's a trap, Norton gives Roy a shove. As Roy stumbles over Mallory, Norton runs for the door. Last picture, top row. Lot Kramer outside the cab. First picture, bottom row, exclaims,
5: hey, look, Sprat, it's Norton. I'm paying him off for grabbing my land and framing me for them murders.
7: Sprat knocks the gun down, saying,
5: nope, Roy says he wants him alive. Besides, he won't get far. I loosen the cinch on his saddle.
7: Suddenly, the saddle slips sideways, and Norton falls to the ground. Roy, who has come out of the cabin, runs for him, leaps at him, and knocks him over. Norton whines, third picture, bottom row,
5: hey, don't kill me, Rogers.
7: Roy answers, don't worry. You got a lot of explaining to do first, Norton. To a judge. Sometime later, Jack Spratt, who is a deputy sheriff, has locked up Mallory and Norton and is once again at his favorite business of eating, last picture. Roy is once again mounted on Trigger, preparing to hit the trail. Blot Kramer says to him,
5: well, I got my property back, and they cleared me of all them phony rustling and killing charges that Norton tried to pin on me. Thanks, Rogers.
7: At that moment, a voice is heard saying,
11: I tell you, trouble follows me like a hound dog.
7: Roy looks around saying, well, I'd know that voice anywhere.
4: So that means that that voice will start Roy on another adventure. It always turns out that way.
7: I have a hunch that you've got a good hunch yourself.
4: Yes, I have a hunch. I got a good hunch, too. I certainly am glad that Roy didn't get shot or hurt or anything, and he captured that Norton because he was a mean one.
7: Yes, you bet he was. Now, next week, we look forward to a new adventure with Roy Rogers. Now?
4: And now, couldn't we please read Alice in Wonderland next? I just love Alice.
7: Well, let's find out. Go over the page, past page 9. Go past Perry Mason and the Lone Ranger on page 10. And there, on page 11, is Alice in Wonderland.
4: Oh, yes. And you remember last week, Alice had gone into a beautiful, beautiful garden, and she found 3 cards painting the white rose bushes red.
7: Yes, and then the Queen came parading through the garden with her army of cards behind her. And when she saw the white roses paint red, she yelled,
4: who painted my roses red?
7: Yes, and she was furious.
4: And now, let's see what she does next.
7: Very well, here we go with Alice in Wonderland. Say the magic words with me.
4: And now
7: for a story that gets curiouser and curiouser. Alice in Wonderland. So music, sir, music, sir. When the Queen discovers it was the 3 cards who painted the white roses red, she thunders, off with their heads! And the 3 hapless card gardeners are hauled away. As they're taken away to be punished, Alice tries to tell the Queen that they were only trying to be nice. The Queen thunders,
12: quiet! Do you play croquet?
7: Alice tells her that she does. Whereupon, third picture, the little king shouts,
13: croquet game! King's orders!
7: The little white rabbit brings the croquet mallets. And when they're drawn out of the bag, they turn out to be flamingos, a long, skinny bird with a hooked neck. The queen holds hers by the feet as hedgehogs roll themselves up to be balls. And other cards bend themselves over to be wickets. And then last picture, top row, the curious croquet game gets underway as the queen prepares to hit the first hedgehog through the first wicket. She shouts,
12: "Silence!"
7: Carefully, she lifts her flamingo over her head. Then, first picture, bottom row, unseen by all except Alice, the Cheshire Cat appears. And as the queen swings back, he hooks the flamingo's beak under her skirt, and he says,
8: "This'll be loads of fun."
7: Alice gasps. The queen completes her mighty swing and yanks herself into an inglorious heap.
12: Woo!
7: She hits the ground with a thundering crash. She leaps to her feet, and thinking Alice is to blame for this, she shouts,
12: "Your head will roll for this!"
7: The little king answers,
8: "But, my dear, couldn't we have a trial first? Just a little trial?
7: Last picture, as guards march Alice off to the courtroom in the castle, the queen roars,
12: "Very well, then. Let the trial begin."
4: Oh, that's terrible. Alice being blamed for that trick the Cheshire Cat played.
7: Yes.
4: And just think, the queen wanted to snatch her head for that.
7: Yes.
4: I wonder if they'll free her at the trial.
7: Well, that's something we'll find out next week. And I'm sure it'll be a very strange trial.
4: Oh, I'm sure, too.
7: Now?
4: Oh, now it's time to read Dick's Adventures, isn't it?
7: I think you're right. And you'll find that Dick is on the very last page. So let's turn over.
4: All right. Yes, here he is. And you remember that last week, Dick was dreaming that he was at a fur trading post in the early days of America.
7: Yes, and he met two famous men, Captain Lewis and Captain Clark.
4: You said new adventures would begin. So quick read, let's find out about that now.
7: Very well, here we go with Dick's Adventures. Say the magic words with me.
4: Riggedy-pack-a-zack-a-zick.
7: That's the music for Adventurous Dick. Dick polishes his gun for his picture as he says to himself, "Boy, am I in luck. Gosh, here I am going on one of the world's most famous exploring expeditions back when Thomas Jefferson was president, right after we got the Louisiana Territory." And then he goes to join Captains Lewis and Clark, who he sees approaching. They're talking to a couple of upstream trappers and Indians, last picture, top row, who are telling them that the spring floods have swept the Missouri River clear of ice, which means that boats can travel in the river. At this news, at the encampment just outside the frontier village of St. Louis, activity mounts to fever pitch, for this means the expedition can begin. Leaders of the expedition are two able young Army captains, Meriwether Lewis and William Clark, both born in Virginia, and old friends and comrades in arms. Dick studies them, first picture, next row, as he watches them going over their maps. Clark, Dick guesses, is genial, bluff, and practical. Lewis seems moody, jumpy, quick, a scientist as well as a soldier. Until recently, Lewis was presidential private secretary to Jefferson. Last picture, second row, provisions are taken aboard the boats that are to go down the broad river. The men, numbering 40-odd, are hunters, scouts, soldiers, and skilled workmen. The goal of the expedition is to cross the vast unmapped territory lying west of the Mississippi in north of Mexico, over the Rocky Mountains to the Pacific. The first leg of the 4,000-mile exploration will follow the Missouri up to its source. First picture, bottom row, on the eve of departure, Dick is given a message to deliver to a famous address. Last picture, Dick mounted on his horse, waits at the river. And at the crack of dawn, from a high bluff overlooking the junction of the mighty Mississippi with the sullen mud, the mud-stained Missouri, Dick sees that the barge has started, and he races on to rejoin the expedition later.
4: Expedition started, isn't it?
7: Yes, now the adventure begins. Travel through Indian country, across mountains and rivers, and building new forts. Oh, lots of exciting things.
4: What do you suppose that message is about that Dick has to deliver? And why can't he go along with them now?
7: That's something we'll find out about next week.
4: Oh, I just love these stories about Dick in the early days of America.
7: So do I. And now look, underneath Dick's adventures, here's Rusty Riley.
4: Oh, yes, and I'm anxious to read that because you remember last week, Mr. Miles and Tex were expecting a girl named Vivian to come to their farm. And instead, it turned out to be a boy.
7: Yes, only he didn't come to the farm. He came speeding down the highway in a little roadster 90 miles an hour. And the state cop arrested him and took him to jail.
4: Yes, and Mr. Miles went to the jail to try to get him out. Let's see what happens next.
7: All right, here we go with Rusty Riley. Gallop and run till the road is dusty. Give us music for his horse and Rusty. Mr. Miles walks from the sergeant over to Vivian, who says,
8: "Well, what gives? You square the rap with that hick cop?"
7: Mr. Miles replies,
5: No, my boy. I merely had you released in my custody with my promise to have you in court when your case comes up.
7: He introduces Vivian to Tex.
5: This is my superintendent, Tex Purdy. He'll take you out to Milestone, Vivian. I have some business in town. I'll talk to you later.
7: Vivian follows Tex out of the police station, third picture, and he says,
8: Good night. Pop says old man Miles is a big shot. Shucks, he can't even fix a traffic ticket.
7: Tex replies,
6: Son, a real big shot don't throw his weight around. He don't break the law, and he don't hold with winking at them that does.
7: First picture, bottom row, Tex and Vivian enter the living room of the Miles farmhouse. Tex introduces Vivian to Patty and Rusty, who exclaims,
8: Hey, jeepers, he's a boy.
7: Vivian answers,
8: Yeah, sure, I'm a boy. No cracks about my name either.
7: As Rusty leads him to his room, Rusty says,
8: Oh, gee whiz, I wasn't going to kid you about your name. Well, it's just that we were expecting a girl. Okay, Rusty. I didn't mean to blow my top. It's only that most people don't know that Vivian's is a boy's name as well as a girl's, at least not here in America.
7: They go into the bedroom. Vivian tosses a suitcase to the floor. Rusty sits in the bed, and he questions,
8: Well, aren't you an American?
7: Vivian replies,
8: Sure I am, because Mr. Smith adopted me. You see, my real dad, well, his name was Vivian, too. He was English. He died in the war.
7: Meanwhile, about 50 miles west, in a hotel, a strange-looking Englishman with a walrus mustache is talking to his friend, a slinky-looking individual. Sir Percival says,
6: My dear Nobby, our casual meeting with that kid with the hot rod is going to get us in as guests at Milestone Farm.
7: Nobby answers,
13: And I suppose you'll be Sir Percival, and I'll be your valet as usual.
7: Last picture, Sir Percival goes on.
6: Yes, Nobby. Our usual professional identities. We'll hop a freight to Lexington, and then invest our sadly depleted capital in a rented car.
4: That Vivian's father died in the war.
7: Yes, it is.
4: Maybe that's why Vivian isn't as nice a boy as he ought to be, because he hasn't had a father, and maybe he was adopted too late by Mr. Smith to make a good boy out of him.
7: Yes, that could be.
4: I wonder what Sir Percival and that man Nobby are up to.
7: Well, they're trying to find a way to get into the Milestone Farm, and my guess is that people who try to get into a place the way they're trying haven't got very good intentions.
4: And my guess is they haven't very good intentions either.
7: Well, we'll find out more about that next week. Now, that's all the time I have for now. But before I go, here's that fellow with some more interesting information. Well, honey and all you boys and girls, I gotta go now.
4: All right, Mr. Comic Weekly Man, but I'll be waiting for you next week.
7: Okay, that's a date, and a date with all you boys and girls. Be sure to meet me with our little friend, Miss Honey, next week when I read Puck the Comic Weekly. For I'm the Comic Weekly Man, the jolly Comic Weekly Man. I'll be back to read the funnies to you happy boys and honeys. Don't forget, boys and girls, see you all next week. Your friend.

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0: There are styles in crime and seasons for them, too. Some predominate the arrest records of the nation in summer, others in winter. As a general rule, warm weather sees crimes against the person, while winter brings crimes against property. In addition, there are crimes that go out of fashion, like the stealing of horses or the badger game. But some acts of lawlessness resist the ages and remain a source of work for law enforcement agencies throughout the years. Such a crime is hijacking. While the word itself is comparatively new, dating back to the days of Prohibition, the crime is as old as our history. There is a record, for instance, in the annals of early New York, long before the Revolution, which shows that one of the prevalent crimes was the robbing of Indians as they were making their way into the city with goods. The robberies grew to such proportions, as a matter of fact, that the citizens banded together and appointed what they called a rattle watch, a small band of men who protected the Indians and who came to protect other citizens later. That rattle watch was one of the very first organized police departments in the nation. And while it cut down the number of hijackings, it could not obliterate the crime entirely. Now, hundreds of years later, hijacking is still with us. And a safe guess is that it will still be with us always, until one thing is changed. When men no longer covet what is their neighbor's, perhaps hijacking and all other crimes will vanish. Until then, remain prepared. Prepared to fight it to the very end. Tonight's file opens in a saloon located in the downtown section of a large eastern city. A small, bespectacled young man is seated at a corner table drinking alone when a friend approaches.
1: Hi, Eddie!
2: Oh, hello, Bert.
1: Well, you're alone, kid?
2: Yeah.
1: Mind if I join you?
2: No.
1: Oh, what's the matter? You act like you got the downsies, kid.
2: Bert, do me a favor. Don't call me kid.
1: Okay.
2: Let's have a drink.
1: Yeah.
3: Waiter?
4: Yeah?
3: Bring me another double. What do you have, Bert?
1: Just a beer.
3: Coming right up.
1: Hey, what's with the doubles? You trying to drown something?
2: Well, yes.
1: What is it?
2: It's my old man, Bert. He treats me like I'm about 10 years old. He won't let me do anything I want to do.
1: Well, what do you want to do?
2: I want to steal something, and all on my own.
1: Well, why don't you?
2: Pop's dead against it. He thinks all thieves are stupid. Be like me, he says. Be a fence. Let the guys who steal work for you. But I don't want to be like him, Bert. I don't want to sit behind a desk all day like a bookkeeper. I want to be a thief. Pop just don't understand.
3: Here's your drinks.
2: Oh, put them down.
3: Right.
1: Say, Eddie.
2: Yeah?
1: You really want to be a thief?
2: Of course I do.
1: You sure this ain't whiskey talking?
2: No.
1: Then I think I got a job for you.
2: What kind?
1: Well, I glommed the police this afternoon. It's got two army uniforms in it.
2: Yeah?
1: I got a job where I can use them uniforms.
2: And you want me to do it with you?
1: Yeah.
2: Hey, Bert, that's swell.
1: Can you work tomorrow night?
2: Can I? Anytime you say.
1: Okay. Meet me here at 7.
2: Sure. Well, here's to you, Bert.
1: Right.
2: And you're giving me this opportunity.
0: The next evening, at the local FBI field office, Special Agent Jim Taylor is seated at his desk when Agent Eric Howard approaches.
5: Hey, Jim, how about some dinner?
6: Oh, sure,
5: Eric. It's 7, you know.
6: Yeah, I just want to finish a report on something that came in a little while ago. Petty larceny thief named Bert Sutter clipped two soldiers for the luggage.
5: Where?
6: In front of one of those flop joints down on South Street.
5: Gordon's front of the city.
6: Yeah. Soldiers made positive identification of this Sutter character's picture at headquarters today.
5: How do we fit in?
6: Oh, we're not in on the luggage stealing, but a couple of hours ago, a report came in that two men in army uniforms tried to pass themselves off as military police out on Route 11.
5: Oh?
6: They attempted to hijack a truck, but the driver suspected they weren't MPs and got away. He identified Sutter's picture, but he couldn't give us anything on the partner.
5: I assume there's an alarm, huh?
6: Yeah.
5: Well, have you got the Sutter's records?
6: Yeah. Mm-hmm. Here you go. Oh, pardon me, right there.
5: Sure.
6: Special Agent Taylor speaking. Yes, Chief. I did? When? He's there now? Yeah, I'd like to question him. Yes. Thanks very much. Bye. Another report on our phony soldiers.
5: Sutter and his partner?
6: That's right. They just hijacked a truck on the highway near Jackson Springs.
5: Well, there goes our dinner.
6: Yeah. Eric, will you see what you can dig up on Sutter at this end?
5: Okay.
6: I'll go out to Jackson Springs and interview that truck driver.

0: Pop?
1: Huh?
0: Can I see you a minute?
1: I'm busy, son.
0: Yeah, but I want to show you something. Something I did.
1: What? What is it?
0: It's a truck. I stole it.
1: What?
0: I stole a truck, Pop. It's right outside in the garage.
1: Are you serious?
0: Yeah, you can look at it yourself.
2: Well,
0: come on.
1: Did you do this job alone?
0: No, with Bert Sutter.
1: Sutter? That fathead?
0: Oh, you got him all wrong, Pop. He knows his business. He planned the whole job. Go ahead.
1: All right.
0: That's it. Right over there.
1: That big trailer job?
0: Yeah. And it's full of silk.
1: Silk?
0: Yeah, Bert had it spotted for a week.
1: Did you have any trouble?
0: No, sir. We got away clean.
1: Well, yeah. I still
0: here
1: can't believe it. You know, son, I must confess something to you. The main reason why I never approved of your being a thief was I always felt that, well, that you weren't up to it.
0: But I've proved different, huh?
1: Yes, I guess you did.
0: Huh? There you are. Go ahead in, Pop. Look it over.
2: Okay.
0: I told Bert that you were the only one we'd bring this stuff to. He didn't like that at first, but I told him, after all, Bert, my father's a fence. It'd sure look funny if I stole something and then did business with somebody else. So he said, okay.
2: Hey.
0: Yeah?
1: What did you say this truck was full of?
0: Silk.
1: Silk, huh? For your information, stupid, you hijacked a full truckload of chocolate marshmallow cookies.

0: Morning, Eric.
1: Oh, hi, Jim. Hey, haven't you been to bed?
0: No. I spent the night up at Jackson Springs.
1: Get anything from the truck driver?
0: No, not too much. Oh, he identified Sutter, all right. I got a description of his campaign.
1: I went down to that flop house on South Street, Jim, where the Sutter guy clipped the soldier's bags.
0: Yeah? Dig up anything there?
1: Sutter used to live in the neighborhood at a small hotel. I talked to the clerk. He checked out over a month ago.
0: No forwarding address, I suppose.
1: No, but I did get a little background on him.
0: No?
1: Hijacking's a pretty ambitious step for him, Jim. Up to now, he's been mixed up in petty larceny activities.
0: Well, that's indicated by the way he handled this job.
1: What do you mean?
0: Well, according to the driver, both he and his partner were extremely nervous. What's more, I'm convinced they even held up the wrong truck.
1: Why?
0: Well, their loot was 10,000 cartons of chocolate marshmallow cookies.
1: What?
0: That's right, chocolate marshmallow cookies. Look, Eric, I made up a list of wholesale grocers, caterers, and anyone else who might be able to use a lot of cookies. Let's alert all of them and then hope that Sutter tries to make a sale.

0: Waiter?
1: Yeah? What is it?
0: Bring me another double.
1: Okay, coming up. Hiya, Eddie boy.
0: Oh, hello, Bert. I was hoping you'd get here a little early. Well, hit me with it, kid.
1: Mm-hmm.
0: Let's see the scratch. The payoff from your old man.
1: There is no payoff.
0: What do you mean?
1: My pop wasn't interested.

0: With it, kid.
1: Mm-hmm.
0: Let's see the scratch. The payoff from your old man.
1: There is no payoff.
0: What do you mean?
1: My pop wasn't interested.
0: He didn't want a truckload of silk?
1: Bert, that was a truckload of cookies.
0: What?
1: Chocolate marshmallow cookies. 10,000 cartons of them.
0: Cookies? Are you sure?
1: I've been eating them all morning.
2: Here's your drink.
0: Hey, waiter.
3: Yeah?
0: Bring me a double.
3: Right.
1: Hey, my pop's real sore about this.
0: What's he sore about?
1: Did you ever see 10,000 cartons of chocolate marshmallow cookies? They take up quite a bit of space, Bert.
0: Well, he's a fence, ain't he? Let him find somebody who wants them.
1: I already told him that.
0: Well?
1: He says the only guy who'd want 10,000 cartons of cookies is somebody with 10,000 cartons of tea.
0: Look, if he don't want them, we'll get somebody else to handle them.
1: 10,000 cartons?
0: Well, maybe we can get rid of them a little at a time.
1: That's what I was trying to do when I ate them. That's an awful lot of cookies.
2: Here's your drink.
0: Thanks.
3: You're welcome.
1: This is a real problem, Bert. My pop says we got to get them out of the garage by tomorrow. What do we do?
0: Oh, stop worrying. Just leave everything to me. I'll get the truck out of there. And I'll get rid of the cookies, even if I have to throw them in the river.

0: What is it?
1: Can I see you a minute?
0: What do you want?
1: Well, it's about those cookies.
0: Don't mention
1: those.
0: They're
1: gone, Pop. Huh? Bert Sutter took them out of here, truck and all.
0: Are you sure?
1: Yes.
0: Well, that's a relief.
1: Sorry to interrupt your work.
0: Oh, wait a minute. I want to have a talk with you. Sit down.
1: Yes, sir.
0: Now, I hope that you gained something from this experience. You see, son, the truth of the matter is I wish you could steal. If you did it successfully, look how much easier it would be for me. You could steal, I could fence the stuff. We could keep the money in the family.
1: Well, Pop, I could try it again.
0: No, no, no, you've had it, boy. Now, my advice is that you make the best of what you got right here.
1: You mean being a fence?
0: That's right. And I can tell you right now, son, it's a business you need never be ashamed of. It takes just as much talent as any other line. I'll give you an example. I bought a truckload of electric blankets last July. Nobody needed blankets then. I paid $5 a piece for them. Now it's wintertime. I sold them yesterday to Harry Jenkins for 20. A profit of $15 a blanket. Now, is that a bad deal?
1: No, sir.
0: Well, there's lots of things about this business that would appeal to you if you'd only get interested. And don't feel badly about the other thing. Some people just can't be thieves. You're one of them. It's nothing against you. It's like some people can't swim. You understand?
1: Yes, sir.
0: Now run along. I've got work here, too.
1: Yes, sir.
0: Hello. Hi, Harry. Huh? What? Well, that can't be. Yeah. Yes, I see. Look, I'll call you back. Eddie!
2: Yeah?
0: Come here.
2: What is it?
0: That was the guy who bought the blankets. Blankets I kept for 6 months till I could make a profit on them. I get paid, I deliver them, and what happens? You ruin the whole deal.
2: Me, Pop? What do you mean?
0: He paid me for electric blankets, and he winds up with a truckload of chocolate marshmallow cookies.

0: We will return in just a moment to tonight's exciting case from the official files of your FBI. Now a quick interview with a man who's looking as pleased as if he's just heard that his ticket won a sweepstakes. Tom, I hear you discovered how to get rid of a 10-year worry in 10 minutes flat.
1: Well, that's true, Mr. Keating. And all it cost me to do that was a penny postcard. I wrote to an Equitable representative and asked him for the fact-finding chart for fathers and mothers.
0: Before we go any further, Tom, let me tell our audience just what this fact-finding chart is. It was created by the Equitable Society to answer a question that most fathers ask themselves again and again. That question is, if I die before my children have finished high school, what happens? How much money will my wife need to take care of those kids properly?
1: I guess every father who really loves his family knows how that thought haunts you.
0: But once a man gets hold of this fact-finding chart for fathers and mothers, his haunted days are over. It gives you a sound and reliable basis for figuring up the minimum income your family would need to carry on without you. Every item, food,

0: clothes, amusements, and so on, is provided for. And every step of the way is made clear by simple, easy-to-understand pictures.
1: Well, after my wife and I filled in the chart, it turned out that I'd been worrying over a problem that wasn't really too hard to lick. With my Social Security and the life insurance I already owned, only a moderate amount of additional insurance protection was necessary. My Equitable representative worked out the whole thing for me.
0: Just one thing more, Tom. How much did you pay for the fact-finding chart?
1: Pay? Why, it was free.
0: Yes. This chart is just one of many services available from the Equitable Life Assurance Society. 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Just drop a hint to any representative of the Equitable Society, and he'll be glad to see that you get a copy. Or send a postcard, care of this ABC station, to the Equitable Life Assurance Society.
1: That's spelled EQUITABLE.
0: The Equitable Life Assurance Society of the United States. And now back to the FBI file, The Blundering Felons.

0: The relationship between Eddie Tretton and his father in tonight's case from the files of your FBI is not a caricature, however much it may seem so to you who are law-abiding, decent citizens. These people see nothing wrong in a young man's aspirations to be a thief, nor in trying to raise a boy to live a life of crime. They see nothing wrong in it because, to them, that is not abnormal living. Their entire lives are surrounded by every kind of criminal behavior, and because it is all they know, it seems right to them. Their basic belief is that only the fit deserve to survive, and by the fit they mean those who can steal without being caught. To have these people as fellow members of society is bad enough, but even worse is the attitude of too many citizens toward them. For there are those who look upon these hoodlums as romantic and courageous. Your FBI cannot comment upon the romantic part, for that happens to be a matter of personal taste and preference. But every member of the Federal Bureau of Investigation can tell you, without fear of contradiction, that the courage of any criminal is made of metal. Metal in the shape of a gun. Take that away from him and watch the magic transformation. The snarling hoodlum with murder in his eyes becomes a cringing beggar, pleading for the one thing he never gave away in his career as a criminal. A thing called mercy. Tonight's file continues at the local FBI field office.
1: Police headquarters just called, Eric. They found the stolen truck.
2: Oh? Where?
1: Out on the Post Road, near the Pearl River Bridge.
2: What about the cookies?
1: No, they were gone.
2: I don't imagine they were sold, Jim.
1: No, not that quickly. My guess is Sutter stashed them away someplace upstate before he abandoned the truck.
2: What do you base that on?
1: Well, the police told me the truck was in an accident last night on the Post Road. It sideswiped a car and then kept on going. The driver of the car reported the truck's license number. It was heading north then, away from town. Well, when it was found 3 hours later, it was headed back in this direction.
2: So you think they went north to get rid of the cookies?
1: Yeah. And that localizes the hiding place to somewhere within an hour and a half's driving radius.
2: It could be a long way, Jim.
1: No, not in that truck, Eric. There was a governor on the motor. It couldn't hit any better than 30.
2: Oh.
1: Wait here, will you? See if any word comes in on the Sutter alarm.
2: Okay.
1: I'm going up and take a look at that truck.

0: Bert, I've been looking all over for you.
1: Will you quit yelling? This is a pool room, not a ballpark. Trying out these bank shots.
0: Bert, I've got to talk to you.
1: What about?
0: You took the wrong stuff. You took a load of blankets. And the guy who was supposed to get the blankets has now got the cookies.
1: Well, how could that happen?
0: I don't know, but it did.
1: I took a big red truck.
0: They were both in big red trucks. You took the wrong one.
1: Oh.
0: Now I'm in an awful jam. My old man's kicked me out.
1: What for?
0: What for? Because the blankets are at the bottom of the river.
1: Now, where'd you get that idea?
0: You told me that's what you were going to do with them.
1: I said I'd throw them in the river if I had to. Well, I didn't have to.
0: You mean...
1: I mean they're okay. I stashed them in a barn upstate.
0: Honest, Bert?
1: Yes. A friend of mine's got a farm up there. He let me use the joint.
0: Gee, that's wonderful. Let's go up there right now.
1: Wait a minute. What's your hurry?
0: I got to get squared with Pop. The guy he delivered the cookies to is really sore. He said he's going to bring them back and make Pop eat every one of them.
1: Well, now, wait a minute. Going up there ain't that easy, kid.
0: What do you mean?
1: I did dump the truck.
0: In the river?
1: No, I left it on the highway. But the cops must have got it by now.
0: Well, I'll get another truck.
1: Where?
0: From my Pop's garage.
1: I thought he threw you out.
0: I'll sneak one. We've got to get that stuff back. Come on, Bert.
1: Well, okay.
0: Boy, if I ever get this mess straightened out, I'll tell you one thing. I'm going to work for my Pop, and that's all. Being a thief is too much trouble.

0: Hi, Eric.
1: Oh, hello, Jim.
0: The lab called me.
1: Not since I came in. How'd you make out?
0: Oh, I'll know more when I hear from the lab. I examined the truck pretty thoroughly. Found some prints on the door handle. They turned out to be Sutter's. I got some others, too, that are being checked.
1: Is that what you're waiting to hear from the lab?
0: No, I sent them some mud, some red mud. It was on the inside of the tires on the truck.
1: That means the truck left the highway someplace.
0: Mm-hmm.
1: Probably to get rid of the cookies.
0: Yeah. Oh, pardon me, Arthur.
1: Yeah.
0: Special Agent Taylor speaking. Oh, hello, Jack. It is? Where? Oh, wait a minute. Let me write that down. Okay, go ahead. Yeah. I got it. What? Yeah, I know the section. Thanks very much, Jack. That was the report from the petrographic section of the lab.
1: Report on the mud?
0: Yeah, they gave it a thorough examination. It appears to match Earth from a section about 2.5 miles east of Centerville.
1: That would be right off the post road.
0: Right. Come on, Eric. Let's get up there.

0: Eric, we're certainly getting cooperation.
1: From the chief of police?
0: From every man on the Centerville force. They're doing what amounts to a house-to-house check.
1: Good.
0: Here, take a look at this map. This is the countryside surrounding Centerville. Wherever you see a circle, there's an average of five or more farmhouses.
1: Yeah.
0: Now, each deputy is covering two of the circled areas. They plan to interview every farmer and check in as soon as they find anything that's at all suspicious.
1: Jim, how long will this coverage take?
0: Well, let's see. The men started it, an hour ago. Chief figures they can visit every area before it gets dark. I'll get it, Eric.
2: Okay.
0: Taylor speaking. Yes, Chief. He did? How long ago was that? Yeah. What? No, I don't think you should. Well, I'll explain that to you. Yes, we'll come right into your office. That was our break, Eric. Come on.
1: What happened?
0: Chief said one of his deputies called in. He's located the cookies. They're in a barn about 3 miles east of here. Go ahead.
1: Right.
0: That's not all. As the deputy was leaving the property to call in, he reported two men pulled up to the barn in a truck.
1: Well, let's get them.
0: I don't think we should, Eric. I believe they should be allowed to get away.
1: Why?
0: I'll tell you why when we get to the chief's office.

0: That's the garage right there.
1: I know.
0: When you get to the door, blow the horn 3 times. Somebody'll open up.
1: Mm-hmm.
0: I kind of hope my father isn't there.
1: Why?
0: Well, I'd rather get the stuff all unpacked and let him see that it's really the blanket this time. Somebody should put his head out of that little window. Oh, there he is. It's me, Charlie.
2: Roy.
0: Okay, Bert, you can drive right in.
1: Swell.
0: I guess you can leave it right here.
1: Okay.
0: Let's get out and unload, huh?
1: Sure.
3: Eddie, what is this?
0: Oh, hello, Pop.
1: Hi, Mr. Trenton.
3: What are you doing with my truck?
1: We went to pick something up.
3: What have you got this time? Waffles?
0: No, Pop, we brought back the blankets. Huh?
1: That's right, Mr. Trenton. You'll find every one of them in the back of that truck.
3: I don't believe it.
1: Well, let me open up and show you.
0: I wanted to surprise you, Pop. I wanted to have them all unpacked and out before you got here.
3: I'll be surprised enough if they're here.
1: There.
0: You see, Pop? See what those cartons say? Blankets.
3: Yeah, it's them all right. Now, the next thing you do is get those crackers out of here.
1: Cookies, Mr. Trenton.
3: Whatever they are, get them out. Start moving.
4: Don't bother moving any of you.
3: Huh?
4: Throw the cuffs on all of them, Ike.
5: Right, Jim.
3: Are you cops?
4: We're special agents of the FBI.
1: Look, mister, I got nothing to do with this outfit.
4: We have evidence that contradicts that, Sutter. You're coming down to headquarters with them and all the loot.

Pop Trenton, his son Eddie, and Bert Sutter were tried on the charge of larceny from interstate shipment. All three were convicted and sentenced to long terms in a federal penitentiary. The phone call which Special Agent Taylor received told him that the truck had been spotted. The truck containing stolen property and two wanted criminals. Special Agent Taylor's decision not to seize the truck and make the arrest was not a hasty one, for it was in line with the policy of the Federal Bureau of Investigation. That policy is based on patience, on waiting for the small fry to lead the way so that the more important criminals can be apprehended. For only in that way is any real advance possible in the war against crime. Underlings like Bert Sutter can be replaced by criminal syndicates with no trouble. But the arrest and conviction of offense seriously hampers the work of any illicit organization. There may be times when such a policy of watchful waiting may seem to allow criminals to ply their trade without hindrance. But over the years, which is the only way the results of any policy can be viewed, that patience has resulted in the capture of thousands of high-ranking lawbreakers. Thousands who now form part of our tremendous prison population. And so, another case from the files of the Federal Bureau of Investigation was closed. Closed because of hard work by two special agents, by the staff of the laboratory, and also by the local police. Cooperation which daily pays off in greater protection for every decent citizen.

0: just a moment, you will hear about next week's exciting case from the files of your FBI. But first, a few words from our Equitable Society representative on the fact-finding chart for fathers and mothers.
1: Folks, I simply want to remind you that this fact-finding chart for fathers and mothers is just the opposite of hard to get. There are 8,000 of us Equitable Society representatives in this country, and any one of us will be glad to see that you get a copy. No charge, no obligation. Just phone one of us Equitable Society representatives.
0: Or send a postcard, care of this station, to the Equitable Life Assurance Society of the United States.
2: Next week, we will dramatize another case from the files of the Federal Bureau of Investigation. A terse account of the operations of a highly organized gang of thieves. Its subject, grand larceny. Its title, The Waterfront Stick-Ups.
0: The incidents used in tonight's Equitable Life Assurance Society's broadcast are adapted from the files of the Federal Bureau of Investigation. However, all names used are fictitious, and any similarity thereof to the names of persons living or dead is accidental. Tonight, the music was composed and conducted by Frederick Steiner. The author was Jerry D. Lewis. Your narrator was William Woodson, and Special Agent Taylor was played by Stacey Harris. Others in the cast were Parley Bear, Ed Begley, J.C. Flippin, Louis Jean Height, and Tony Hughes. This is Your FBI is a Jerry Devine production. This is Larry Keating speaking for the Equitable Life Assurance Society of the United States and the Equitable Society's representative in your community, and inviting you to tune in again next week at this same time when the Equitable Life Assurance Society will bring you another thrilling story from the files of the Federal Bureau of Investigation. The Waterfront Stick-Ups on This Is Your FBI.
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0: Bring out the Branston. 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
1: Yes, it's for you. It's your dinner. It's called Cupboard Love. Cupboard Love's different. Comes in a packet, not a tin. See this foil pouch? Keeps it moist and squeezy. That's right. It's a new kind of cat food. Moist. It's good for you. Like it?
2: New Cupboard Love. What the well-cared-for cat has for dinner.
1: Yes, it's for you. It's your dinner. It's called Cupboard Love. Cupboard Love's different. Comes in a packet, not a tin. See this foil pouch? Keeps it moist and squeezy. That's right. It's a new kind of cat food. Moist. It's good for you. Like it?
2: New Cupboard Love. What the well-cared-for cat has for dinner.
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5: Coast of Indochina is the town of Yankut. At this point also, a river flows into the sea, and just across the bay from the town is an island. On this island is the luxurious hideout of the woman Saint-Jacques, who is holding April Kane a prisoner. But other people are closing in on Saint-Jacques, and there's trouble ahead, as you'll see in today's transcribed adventure. Terry and the Pirates is brought to you by the makers of Libby's Tomato Juice, one of Libby's 100 famous foods. Isn't it a grand and glorious feeling to bounce out of bed in the morning brimful of pep? One of the secrets of tip-top health like that is to eat the right things. And foods that are rich in vitamins are very important. For instance, every single day you should get plenty of vitamin C. And that's easy and mighty pleasant to do. For Libby's tomato juice, famous for its wonderful red ripe tomato flavor, is rich in vitamin C. Isn't that a break, boys and girls? This juice you'd want to drink just for pure pleasure is a fine source of important vitamin C. And it gives you other vitamins, too. A, B1, and G. So start right away to drink a big cold glassful of Libby's tomato juice daily. Maybe you'll have it for breakfast. Libby's tomato juice can't be beat as a breakfast drink. Or have your glassful between meals or at any time of day. Just so long as you get it. Now remember, tomorrow's the day to start. From tomorrow on, drink a glass of Libby's tomato juice daily. And now, Terry and the Pirates. Somewhere along the road to Yankut is the crafty Baron de Plexus and his companion, Slugger Dunn. They hope to locate Saint-Jacques at Yankut and recover the fortune in gold which this deep-voiced woman stole from them. Terry Lee and Pat Ryan also believe they can catch Saint-Jacques in the town of Yankut and thus rescue April. They are coming down the jungle river in a small native craft. But they, as well as de Plexus, do not know about Saint-Jacques' island house. But we do. So let's join April Kane for a moment. She has a plan buzzing around in her own little head, and as she gets dressed, she talks to the native servant who is helping her.
6: Can you talk, Lotta? I mean, English?
7: Yes, Missy.
6: What can you say, Lotta?
7: Yes, Missy.
6: Can't you say anything else but yes, Missy?
7: Yes, Missy.
6: What is it?
7: Yes, Missy.
6: Gracious, I might as well be talking to myself.
7: Yes, Missy.
6: Well, Saint-Jacques needn't think she's going to hypnotize me again. I just won't be transified no more. I'll fool her the next time. I'll just pretend I've been hypnotized. And maybe I can escape from this island.
7: Yes, Missy.
6: Oh, you. You just talk, but you can't know what I'm saying. But you'll see. From now on, I'm pretending everything. Two people can play the same game or something. If she thinks she can stare at me and make me a walking dream, she's mistaken. I've made up my mind to fool Saint-Jacques, and the sooner the better.
8: You look very charming in the frock, Mademoiselle April.
6: Thank you, Saint-Jacques.
8: Do you wish for more to eat, yes?
6: No.
8: I am sure now that you have had the bath and are in clean clothes, you will enjoy the beauties of this place.
6: Well, seeing as how I can't escape, I suppose I might as well take things easy.
8: Yes, that is so, Chérie. As long as you do not try to get away, as long as you do not make trouble, you are most welcome here.
6: Of course, you know I'll never be really happy here.
8: Oh, we shall see. You will sing again.
6: Never. I couldn't sing a note unless it was help, help.
8: You are afraid of Saint-Jacques?
6: Well, how would you feel if you were me? I think you're evil and mean, and I can't see why you want to keep me a prisoner.
8: Why, it is so simple, little one. I keep you as a hostage. As long as I have you, well, your friends tread carefully. In addition, you should make a very good pupil for me. I should delight to teach you how to fool the stupid men. I am a very clever woman, that prince. You could learn a great deal from me.
6: No, I've got my eyes open and I can't be crooked.
8: A pretty speech, but you will change. But now, Saint-Jacques must leave you. I have business to attend to. First, however, it is best that I hypnotize you again. That will curb your desire to wander away.
6: No, you don't have to do that, Saint-Jacques. I won't run away.
8: Oh, but it is so easy for the little one to forget her promise.
6: But it's daylight, sunshine, and people don't hypnotize people in the daylight. Or do they?
8: Why, it is not difficult as you look into my eyes. Then your brain goes to sleep. To sleep. Oh, you are very tired, little girl. But you can sleep and rest. You can sleep. Lada.
9: Yes, missus.
8: Lada, Pravok. Pinghai, Mahale, Mushna, Yang Kuk.
9: Sipu, Midawa.
8: Yes. I go out for a while. Allow no one to see this girl. Dada, Pravok, Dridna.
9: Sipu.
8: I have hypnotized Mademoiselle April. But I had best be sure about her. Before I leave this house, I must be sure she is under my control. She seems to be deep in the hypnotic trance. But we shall soon find out. I have here a long needle. It will cause no pain when I apply it. That is to say, if April is hypnotized, she will feel no pain. But if she is awake. Oh, that is too bad. Now then, I will take the needle.
6: No, I'm awake.
8: It is too bad, eh? But of course, Cherie, I did not intend to do anything with this instrument. It was just to teach you that Saint-Jacques is never fooled by anyone.
6: Oh, go away. I hate you. Go away.
8: Yes, what is it, Lada? Very well, give it to me. But where is the note? Telegraph.
9: Settle.
8: A note from the hotel boy in Yangkok. To see April, I have information at all times about my enemies.
6: Well, what about Terry and Mr. Ryan? What's happened to them? Are they back in Laokai?
8: No. They are not in Laokai. I feel sure of that. But I will hear about them in plenty of time. Meanwhile, I have a note from the hotel boy in Yangkok. He tells me that a dark man with beard and one American have asked him if Saint-Jacques live in the town.
6: But that isn't Terry or Mr. Ryan.
8: No, the dark man with beard, he is the Baron de Plexus. The American would be Monsieur Slugger Dunn. Both stupid fools. Well, they will get an answer to their question. Oui, they will learn that no one in Yangkok ever heard of Saint-Jacques. Do not talk about such things.
5: Across the narrow bay from Saint-Jacques Island is the boom town of Yangkok, noisy and busy, due perhaps to the armed conflict in the Far East. At a table overlooking the bay, we join a dark man with a beard and his stocky, square-jawed, cigar-chewing companion.
10: That woman is clever, very clever. But I know she's in Yangkok.
11: Well, we ain't got no place asking questions, Baron. That hotel clerk closed up like a black eye when you asked about Saint-Jacques.
10: But somebody can tell us where to find her, Mr. Dunn.
11: Yeah, but maybe she goes by some other name. Like you.
10: Like me?
11: Sure, I'll take a bet your real name ain't Baron de Plexus.
10: Why, see here.
11: Oh, listen, Baron, don't hand me a line of talk. I don't care what your real moniker is. I'm just saying.
10: And I suppose your real name is Slugger Dunn, huh?
11: Yeah, the Dunn part is. I got the name Slugger because I used to be a champion fighter, see?
10: You have more brute strength than brains. I'm well aware.
11: Okay, Baron. I know you don't love me, but just keep a civil tongue in your ugly head because I may take a notion and knock you out into the bay there.
10: I'm sorry, Mr. Dunn, but I'm nervous. I'm restless. We've been in Yankuk almost 2 days, and we've learned absolutely nothing.
11: Well, it was your idea that the dame had come to Yankuk.
10: She is in this place. Else why would she have sent the Kane girls drunk here?
11: It might have been a trick to steer us wrong.
10: Are you sure you haven't found out anything?
11: You mean, am I holding anything back? Now, look, Baron. I may be a lot of things, but I ain't you. I ain't that low.
10: Sorry, Mr. Dunn.
11: Baron, I've been in all the dance halls and out-of-the-way spots in this burg. I've asked questions of all kinds of people. They either say they don't know or they play dumb. I'm telling you, Baron, they never heard of San Jack.
10: Strange. Strange indeed. I've had the same experience. The town isn't so big. Should have learned all about San Jack in the time we've been here, unless...
11: Unless what?
10: Unless she is either bribed or terrified the people here.
11: Oh, Baron, how could one woman jinx a whole town? It can't be done.
10: No, you think not.
11: You said it. I think not.
10: Well, we get no place talking like this. For all the news we might have, we might as well be on that island out there in the bay.
11: Yeah, we sure are alone,
10: oh,
11: Baron.
10: That island. Well, no, I hadn't thought of that.
11: Huh? Thought of what?
10: Could it be possible that... Waiter! Good boy, come here.
12: Yes, compete?
10: Yeah. Here, this is for you.
12: Money. Please.
10: No, wait. Out there, that island. Who lives there, boy?
12: Is not know, Buster.
10: No, wait. Don't be in a hurry. Didn't I just give you some money?
12: Thank you.
10: I can see the top of a house on that island. Looks like quite a spot. Who live in house?
12: Is say, six people is live island.
10: Six people live on island. How many?
12: One, ten, is not know, Buster.
10: Anybody ever go out there?
12: No, Yankuk people, it's not.
10: But what about delivering food?
12: Small boat live on dockside. Money always there in gold. It's me here talk.
10: All right, that's all. On your way.
12: Thank you, Buster. Thank you.
11: Yeah, you see, Baron, them Chinese is all the same. They won't talk.
10: Mr. Dunn, I have suddenly developed a great interest in that island out there.
11: But why, Baron? Didn't you just hear what the kid said? The sick people out there. That could mean some kind of exclusive disease. And
10: Of course. And it might also be a fantastic story designed to keep strangers away from the island.
11: Baron, are you trying to tell me that San Jack is on that island?
10: I'm not attempting to tell you anything, Mr. Dunn. But I think I shall expose myself to the dreaded illness of the island and find out more about that charming spot.
11: But the talk might be true, Baron.
10: It might. But the more I think about it, the more I believe that I have accidentally stumbled on Sandrick's hideout.
11: The island?
10: It's an ideal location, Mr. Dunn. An island, a house, a story that keeps people away. What more do we need?
11: We need a San Jack, an April cane, and a fortune in gold, brother.
10: Your health, Madame San Jack. We shall visit you very soon. Well, so that's the setup so far. The Baron and Slugger think they can find their enemy on the island. We know that San Jack is aware of their presence in Yankuk. But what about Terry and Pat Ryan? Will they mix in on this affair? I'll tell you about that in just a moment. For a drink you'll be keen about, ask your mother to get zippy, delicious Libby's tomato juice. 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It gives you vitamins too, lots of them. 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
1: Down in the inner prison cells of the magic island of Euclidia, the little Gregory party is beginning to realize that their escape from the island will not be as easy as it was the first time. Their lives are apparently in no immediate danger, though the Euclideans have many ways of making life unpleasant for their prisoners. And one of these methods is now being tried on Captain Tex Bradford. When the captain went into the steel corridor to answer a knock at the door, Joan felt that something was wrong, as the Euclideans do not knock on prisoners' doors. Her fears were well-founded, for Tex was slow in returning, failed to answer their calls, and then a Euclidean ray gun was heard. We find Mrs. Gregory, Jerry, and Joan standing over the unconscious captain as he lies in a crumpled heap on the floor of the corridor.
2: Oh, Tex, Tex, what have they done to you?
3: One of those ray guns. I could hear it plain as day.
4: We know that, Jerry. The important question is, what type of ray gun?
5: You know something of these guns and their actions, Joan. What would you say?
4: The reaction is the same to all types of ray guns. There is no way to determine how long the captain will remain asleep.
3: Asleep? Are you sure that's all he is?
5: Joan, are you positive Tex is only asleep?
4: To be sure, Mother. Surely you must know something of the action of the human body, even in a world so woefully lacking in scientific understanding as yours. And the beat of a pulse must be the same, whether it beats in California or on Euclidia.
3: Oh, pretty wise, aren't you, Joan? Well, maybe we should have noticed that ourselves.
5: Of course we should have, Jerry. But I'm so nervous I'm not thinking clearly.
3: Well, gee whiz, how long do those big guns keep you asleep?
4: The larger ones will incapacitate the average human for the space of an earthly revolution.
5: 24 hours?
4: As time is computed in your world, yes, Mother.
3: Well, I wish you'd get it into your head that we're figuring things our way. And when you mean 24 hours, say 24 hours. Don't wander off taking the sun for a stroll around the earth to let us know how long you mean.
4: If your understanding persists in wallowing in the depths of such ridiculous child's play, I will confine my remarks to the more simple combinations of phraseology.
3: Yes, do that, and stick to what we're talking about.
5: Joan, dear, is there nothing we can do to make the captain more comfortable?
4: But he is not uncomfortable, Mother.
5: Well, it seems rather awful to me, but if you say he isn't suffering any discomfort, we may as well carry him to the bed in his cell and let him rest easily until this wears off.
3: Okay, Mrs. Gregory. You take his feet and Joan and I'll take his head.
4: We will find him very heavy.
5: Tex isn't a small man to begin with. And now that he's in a sound sleep, I can't even move his legs.
3: I'll bet you can't. I'm not having any luck just trying to raise one of his arms.
4: We will not be able to move the captain for some time.
5: What's the matter, Joan?
4: Magnetic paint.
3: Magnetic paint? Where?
4: On the captain's hands and face and clothing.
3: Oh, I know that. But where did it come from?
5: Yes, Joan, dear. How did that magnetic paint get on, Tex? We've been right with him, or at least one of us has, every minute since we came in here.
3: Yeah. How do you answer that one?
4: Was not the captain alone when he came out here to answer a knock on the door?
5: Yes, he was, but that was only for a minute.
4: 60 seconds encompass a definitely valuable element of time to the active mind.
3: Well, maybe I'm a little slow upstairs, but I still don't see how Tex got himself all covered with the static enamel and laid out here on the floor all in 1 minute and without even opening that door.
5: Opening the door? I wonder.
4: You are thinking very clearly now, Mother.
3: Well, how do you figure anything so clearly thought out in that?
4: Mother was mentally questioning the opening of the door.
5: Yes, Joan, I was. That door opens in, toward us. And from the position in which Tex is lying, I should say that he could not have opened the door. We would have heard it close again.
3: Golly, Whiskers, you're right.
4: I believe Mother is correct. That door was not opened.
3: Then where did that paint come from? Yeah, and how did they shoot him with that ray gun?
4: The paint would be very simple. As you have observed, this transparent steel is fabricated with countless small holes. The paint might well have been sprayed through one or more of those holes.
5: Why, so it might.
3: It might, but I'll bet it wasn't.
4: Jerry, you do not know what you are saying.
5: Let Jerry advance his theory if he has one, Joan, dear.
3: Thanks, Mrs. Gregory. Well, I didn't exactly mean that the paint didn't come through one of those holes. I meant that I didn't think it was sprayed there by anybody.
5: But how else? Oh, you mean the paint was injected through the steel by some automatic device when the door opened.
3: That's my idea.
4: And you are more than possibly correct, Jerry. Though if you are, we are in a more dangerous position than I could have believed.
3: Well, come on, give us the bad news.
4: I believe that Captain Bradford was sprayed with magnetic paint and that the ray gun was fired when he touched that door to open it. and that no human hands had a part in it.
5: Then that is the Euclidean method of guaranteeing our safe confinement here. But why should they bother to do that with guards roaming their corridors? We couldn't go far enough to do their mad island any damage.
3: They don't take any chances here. Maybe they wanted to take a little nap and wanted to make sure we'd all stay here while they slept.
4: Hardly anything so elementary as that, Jerry, though you made a step in the proper direction with your reasoning.
3: Well, go ahead, Joan. What's your idea?
4: It is more than an idea. I think the reason we are now being guarded entirely by scientific devices is necessitated by the absence of all human agencies.
5: Absence? From where?
4: I believe we are now the only human beings on Euclidea.
5: What, Joan, dear?
4: I mean just that, Mother. I believe we are alone on the island.
3: But these 250 Euclideans, or whatever they have in this crazy place, where did they all go at once?
5: I'm sure it isn't obvious to me, Joan. We are prisoners here, perhaps the most utterly helpless, hopeless prisoners in the world today. We can't harm them, and G-47 knows that. Why should they escape from us?
4: Not from us, but from some outside danger threatening the island.
3: You mean somebody might be attacking the scientists right now?
4: I mean someone might be attacking this island, believing the scientists were here, yes.
5: But, Joan, what you're suggesting... We may be here, all alone, somewhere in the depths of this fantastic island, and at this moment the island is being threatened with destruction.
4: It is possible, Mother.
3: But, gee, Mrs. Gregory... Here's Captain Bradford lying on the floor, sound asleep and magnetized there. We can't move him, and we couldn't get out of here if we did.
5: Joan, surely you must be mistaken.
4: Why do you say that, Mother?
5: How often have you told us that Euclidea, this magic island, as Jerry named it, was impregnable, and that it was impossible for any nation in the world to destroy Euclidea with the weapons we now have? What about that?
3: Yeah, answer that one, Cleostra, and let us in on the secret.
4: I do not wish to be called Cleostra.
3: Okay, Joan, then. But let's have the answer.
4: We of Euclidea are the greatest scientific organization in the world, in the universe. And we have the utmost faith in our ability to cope with and overcome anything developed in the crude laboratories of your world.
3: Huh.
4: Nevertheless, our very perfection in science has taught us that the only true science in your world is mathematics. And your eccentric methods might lead to an accidental discovery of something unheard of in a colony where everything is perfection.
5: That seems slightly ambiguous to me, dear.
3: No, Mrs. Gregory. I know just what Joan means. She's afraid somebody in our world might stumble onto the answer just because he was a dumb amateur. And these guys here wouldn't be ready for it because it wasn't figured out like a smart scientist would do it.
5: Then our position appears to be that of having no choice... but to hope that nothing serious happens to this island.
4: That is my view of the predicament.
3: You sure take a sour look at it.
5: And there is nothing we can do about it?
4: Nothing, Mother. When we heard the tapping sound which Captain Bradford interpreted as a knock at this door, it was merely the automatic electrical devices actuated from the central control chamber, taking over their positions as mechanical guardians of our chambers.
3: Then there wasn't anybody at the door at all?
4: No one.
5: Is there any way of being sure that the island is deserted, except for ourselves?
4: If the automatic controls are active, there is no Euclidean on the island.
3: And to find out if these things are still working, we've got to open that door and get shot with a ray gun?
5: No, that would be very silly, Jerry.
4: It is the only way. The island is no longer moving. That would seem to indicate that it was impossible to change the location of the island quickly enough to escape the impending attack, and that the scientists have retreated... to observe the action from the ocean floor city.
3: From the what?
4: The ocean floor city.
5: Joan, these Euclideans have other quarters?
4: To be sure.
3: Under the ocean floor?
4: Yes. It requires but a few hundred seconds for everyone on Euclidea to seek refuge in the walled city below the ocean floor. And the principal control and chemical systems are taken also. Entire rooms are submerged as units. 600 seconds is the time required, I believe.
3: Oh, boy, 10 minutes to take everything valuable from this island into an underground town?
5: I'm forced to believe that, Joan, after all the other things we've seen around here. But I'd just as soon not learn any more of the power of these men. It only makes our position worse.
4: Our present position is not particularly enviable, indeed.
3: And then some. We're in plenty deep.
4: We are on the 9th level of the island.
3: That wasn't what I meant, but it'll do.
5: I'm going to try opening that door.
3: I wouldn't.
4: No, Mother.
5: I'm going to open that door. I can't stand helplessly still and let all these things around us go on merrily on their way.
3: Well, the only difference will be that if you open that door, you'll be asleep. And you wouldn't know anything about all these things that are going to keep right on merrily on their way just the same.
4: You will accomplish nothing, Mother. And as Jerry has said, we will be deprived of your conversation and advice.
5: Conversation that doesn't accomplish any more than ours has done isn't very profitable. And I haven't a single word of advice to offer. More than that, I have a small idea. And the only way to put it into use is to open that door.
4: Very well. Stand back, Jerry, so that we will not be put to sleep if Mother insists on doing this foolish thing.
3: Okay, Joan. Go to it, Mrs. Gregory. Gee.
4: Peculiar.
5: Well?
3: Was that your idea, Mrs. Gregory? Did you have it figured out?
5: Well, I wasn't any too sure, Jerry. But the thought occurred to me that there was at least a possibility the ray gun could only act once.
4: Of course. How stupid of you not to think of that, Jerry.
3: Huh? Me? What about you?
4: I was more at fault.
5: Never mind worrying about who thought of it. We have the door open and nothing has happened to us. Now, what is the next move?
3: Well, it's a cinch we can't all go out of here and leave Tex there on the floor alone. So how about Joan and I taking a quick look around some of these passageways before any of those Euclideans get back?
5: I'm not sure, Jerry.
4: I think it advisable, Mother. You remain with the captain, and Jerry and I will attempt to learn more of our position here.
5: Very well, then. Oh, but you will be careful, dear, won't you?
3: Hey, look out!
2: Oh, close the door!
3: What is it? Flood of water! Oh. Help me! Slam this door, quick!
2: Oh, it's too late, Jerry! It's too late!
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0: Once again, the Damon Runyon Theater brings you another story by the master storyteller, Damon Runyon. And this one, Social Error. And to tell it to you, here is Broadway.
1: Thanks. Well, it is one morning along about 2 in the a.m. when I am sitting in the Hot Box Club talking of this and that with Miss Midgie Muldoon. Now, Midgie is not a crow by any means, although she is only knee-high to a Pomeranian, a short one. I never see a better-looking doll, and is well-known understand that more than several citizens would like nothing better than to hear Miss Midgie Muldoon speaking soft words to them. However, she has nothing to do with the various high shots. So while we are talking, she stops in the middle of a sentence and says,
2: "Oh, no. Here he comes again."
1: Huh? Here who comes again?
2: Coming in the door. Jack Madigan.
1: Oh, handsome Jack.
2: Handsome Jack. No wonder he's so conceited. Couldn't you find a better name for him?
1: Well, you'll have to admit that it fits.
2: I can't stand him. Of all the people I can't stand, he's right on top.
1: He sees you, Midgie.
2: Please don't go away, Broadway, no matter what he says.
1: Well, Midgie, handsome Jack is not a very good citizen to cross in any way.
2: Don't leave me alone, please.
1: What if he asks me to go? Not politely.
2: I'll handle him. Only don't leave me alone with him.
1: So I stay because Midgie asked me to. But I know it is not going to be comfortable, because handsome Jack Madigan always strikes me as a guy who is rough. And I always figured the best you can get out of citizens like that is the worst of it. However, I sit tight. And it is because I do that I am in on the beginning of a very strange story indeed. One which I will tell you in a minute.

0: And now, back to the Damon Runyon Theater and the famous story, Social Error.
1: Like I say, I sit tight, because Midgey Muldoon does not wish to be alone with handsome Jack Madigan. Well, it takes him maybe 2 seconds to come across the floor. He looks down and says,
2: "Hi, Midgey."
3: "I was fine."
2: Broadway, how are things?
1: Oh, ups and downs, mostly down.
2: Yeah, you got something to do, Broadway?
1: Not a thing, Jack. I am just whiling away the wee hours of the morning.
2: Yeah, well, they are pretty wee by now, and you look tired. Maybe you better beat it and crawl in the kip.
1: I am not sleeping.
2: I think you are.
1: No,
3: He's not going.
2: You want him to stay?
3: Yeah, he's the only one I want to stay.
2: Why do you keep giving me the brush, Midgey?
3: It's the only thing for dandruff.
2: Look, there ain't nothing wrong with me.
3: Nothing that not being yourself wouldn't cure.
2: You got me wrong.
3: Now, wait a minute. I've told you a dozen times I don't like you. I never will like you, so please don't hang around me. Don't send me flowers, candy, jewelry.
2: I like to.
3: All right, so you'll keep getting them back.
2: Look, just talk to me for a while without giving me the knife, will you?
3: No. Good night, Broadway, and thanks for your company.
1: So long, Midgey.
2: Midgey.
3: What?
2: I can maybe get you a cab.
3: There are 30,000 cabs on the street. I can locate one of them.
2: Like always, I am poison to her. And I am a 14-carat gold inlaid sap for making a play for her. There are $1 million that would roll over and sit up if I give him a tumble.
1: Well, Jack, do you ever think that maybe Miss Midgey Muldoon thinks that you think she is one of those dolls?
2: I can never figure dolls.
1: Maybe you do like her, huh?
2: Yeah. Yeah, Broadway, maybe I do.
1: But you are not the only one she puts the frost on. The pale-faced kid, Red Henry, Big Sam.
2: Bums, two-bit characters. Ain't one two in it with me.
1: I see.
2: What do you see?
1: Maybe if you lay off being such a tough character for a while, she will think different.
2: What are you giving me?
1: Well, she will have nothing to do with anybody who is not legitimate.
2: That is why I say I can never figure dolls. I can
4: never... Nobody ever figures a doll, Jack. Hiya, Broadway.
1: Well, well, Dave the Dude, sit down.
2: Hi.
4: What is your beef, Jack?
2: Never mind.
4: Okay. Keep it to yourself.
1: We are just talking about Midgey Muldoon.
4: Ah, face base is still a long way off, huh, Jack?
2: Oh, shut up. I'll see you later.
4: Just think of it. Handsome Jack Madigan souring up because of a doll.
1: Maybe he is on the level.
4: Jack? Like a corkscrew.
1: Look, Dave, I see a lot of guys. Tough guys, high shots.
4: So?
1: So? Each one of them has got a place inside where things can hurt.
4: Not Jack.
1: Maybe.
4: Okay, maybe. But until I see that guy do something for somebody, something that does not figure to put him on a winning end, I say he is not level. And I do not blame Midgey Muldoon for passing up a case of measles like that guy.
1: Well, somehow I figure that Dave the Dude is wrong about Jack, because there is something in the way Jack looks at Midgey that makes me think... Here is a guy who is well-lighted inside with what the poets call the old...

0: something in the way Jack looks at Midgey that makes me think, here is a guy who is well-lighted inside with what the poets call the old love light. He continues to be soft for her, and she continues to walk past him like he is someplace else. Then, it is about a week later in the Hot Box Club, which Dave the Dude owns. I am sitting with Dave and Jack when the scene is as follows.
1: Nice crowd tonight. Very nice.
0: Yeah, and it is certainly not the food that brings them in.
1: You ought to know better than to eat in here.
0: Well, I think maybe because you are a friend of mine. The sandwich will not be all rubber and wood.
2: Hey, Dave.
1: Yeah?
2: There is your friend again.
1: Huh? Oh, the McCall dame. Huh. Every night she comes in.
2: She is not choicy about her dancing partners.
0: McCall.
2: The high society stuff.
0: Oh, yeah, Harriet McCall. It seems to me I remember her getting into quite a few newspapers for one thing or another.
1: Yeah, one thing or another.
2: Dancing with Red Henry.
0: There is something I cannot understand. A doll with all the toy in the world, and she dances with tough guys. No offense, Dave, Jack.
1: She thinks it is smart, romantic. She goes back to her society friends and tells them she dances with a safe blower.
0: I think if I wish to dance with a safe blower, and I do not think that is likely, I will pick a nicer one than Red Henry.
1: Funny, ain't it? Here is this McCall dame. She can take a pick of any society guy she wants, but she puts on the eye for guys like Red Henry.
0: So?
1: So, him as a guy like Handsome Jack, he goes for a kid like Midgey Muldoon, who will have nothing to do with hotshot citizens.
2: Let us leave me out of it, huh?
1: Sure, sure. But it is still very funny. And to make it even funnier, there is a guy named Basil Valentine.
0: That is a name or a greeting card?
1: He writes things for magazines. Now, he wants to be tough, but is as mild as they come. He goes for the McCall dame who will have nothing to do with him. In fact, he never even meets her.
2: Everything is all twisted around.
0: Yeah, sure is.
1: That Basil Valentine just sits here every night looking at the McCall dame.
2: Right now, she is looking at us.
1: Yeah. 10-1, she comes over.
0: You win your bet.
1: She is looking at you, Jack.
2: So she is looking at me. So what?
1: I see her look like that before. Jack, you are about to be romantic.
2: Nuts. She does not look like a million to me.
0: No, but she has a few.
1: Hold it.
3: Good evening, Dave.
1: Oh, how are you, Miss McCall?
3: Just fine, thank you. I don't believe I've met this gentleman.
1: No, this is Handsome Jack Madigan. Jack, Miss McCall.
3: How do you do?
2: Good.
1: This is Broadway.
3: How are you?
0: I am getting along.
3: I hope you don't think I'm intruding.
2: Not in that dress.
3: Oh, thank you.
1: Sit down, Miss McCall.
3: Thank you.
1: Having a good time?
3: Oh, a little bored. May I have a cigarette, Mr. Madigan?
2: Help yourself.
3: Light?
2: Sure.
3: So, you're the famous Handsome Jack Madigan.
2: Yeah, real famous.
1: Look, I got some work to do. Enjoy yourselves.
2: Yeah, see you later, Dave.
3: Goodbye, Dave. Do you live near here, Mr. Broadway?
0: Not far, why?
3: I was just asking.
0: Why?
3: For a reason, in particular.
2: Where do you live, Miss McCall?
3: Why don't you call me Harriet?
2: Okay, Harriet.
3: Why did you ask me where I live?
2: No reason, in particular.
3: You're not very friendly, are you, Jack?
2: Sometimes I am very friendly.
3: Oh, I see. I do wish that man in the horn-rimmed glasses would stop staring at me.
2: Which one?
3: That one by himself at the table.
2: Oh, him, Basil Valentine.
3: Every place I go, there he is. He annoys me.
0: Is that possible, Miss McCall?
3: What do you mean?
0: Nothing at all, nothing at all.
3: I'm going to speak to Dave about that Valentine person. Perhaps you'd do me a favor, Jack.
2: Like what?
3: I don't like that man staring at me.
2: Oh?
3: Do you think it's funny?
2: Sure, because if you think I am going over there and talk to Bad Basil, you are crazy.
0: Talk to who?
2: Bad Basil Valentine.
3: Bad Basil?
2: Sure, why, he will kill anyone quicker than you can say scat.
3: That...

0: That harmless-looking man.
1: Miss McKyle, Bad Basil can scarcely sleep good any night he does not kill some guy.
2: Jack, what are you saying?
1: It is all right, Broadway. Miss McKyle here is a friend. We can talk about Bad Basil.
0: But he seems so gentle-looking.
1: Miss McKyle, I once know a hood who is so gentle-looking that the people mistake him for a spaniel. But he ends up in the chair at Sing Sing.
2: Miss McKyle, you asked me a minute ago where I live. I am now going there. Good night.
0: Oh, no. I'll go.
1: Maybe you would like to meet Bad Basil, huh?
0: Well, yes, but later. Good night.
1: Good night.
2: Jack, the sandwich you eat is not that bad.
1: What is the matter? I fix it up for the guy, do I not? Who knows what will happen now?
2: You are so right. Who knows what will happen? Well, Jake thinks it is very funny that he tells Miss Harriet McKyle that Basil Valentine is a hotshot. Never does he imagine how this is going to affect him and Miss Midgey Muldoon. But it does, and in a very strange way. And how this happens starts one night in Mindy's when I am sitting there, and Dave the Dude comes over to me and says,
3: I have been looking for you, Broadway.
2: Well, here I am. What is on your mind, Dave?
3: What are you doing night after tomorrow?
2: If all goes well, I will still be breathing and maybe sitting right here. What?
3: Want to go to a party?
2: Nope.
3: I ask you to.
2: I will be glad to.
3: Good. Miss Harriet McKyle is throwing one.
2: Harriet McKyle? Now, wait a minute, Dave. I belong there like I belong in the White House.
3: A lot of your friends will be there. Red Henry, Harry the Horse, Mitzi, the Pale-Faced Kid.
2: What? Some of those citizens are so hot, it might be a farewell party before they leave on paid vacations at various institutions.
3: I know, but she thinks it is pretty cute to line up boys like that. It gives her something to talk about.
2: Look, Dave, I would like to do you a favor and be there, but
3: she is a good customer, and I would not like her to feel that my friends do not appreciate her hospitality.
2: What time do I get there?
3: Anytime. Oh, by the way, where is Basil Valentine?
2: What? I do not know. Why?
3: She wants him especially.
2: Huh?
3: This I cannot figure. She'll be up to her ears in rough citizens, so why does she want him?
2: I think I know. Dave, this is going to be a very strange party indeed. Well, all right, I am. Even I do not know at the time I say it. Furthermore, I do not wish to be at that party, but Dave is a very good friend of mine, and I like to do him favors. Especially since he is likely to resent it if I refuse. So, I go. And what happens there, I will tell you in a minute.

0: And now, back to the Damon Runyon Theater and the famous story, Social Error.
1: Like I say, I do not wish to offend Dave the Dude, so I show up at Miss Harriet McCarroll's party. So do quite a few other citizens who are not in who's who, but know what's what, especially if it is crooked. I am very surprised to see Miss Midgey Muldoon, so I ask her why she comes, and she says as follows.
2: Dave asked me to come, Broadway.
1: I always think you never associate with hotshots, Midgey.
2: I don't, but Billy, Dave's wife, is a friend of mine. I couldn't say no.
1: Yeah. I guess you know Jack is going to be here?
2: Well, what if he is?
1: Oh, I just ask.
2: Is he Miss McKyle's latest?
1: Well, not exactly.
2: I think he might like her.
1: If you will look at her now, you will see that she is more than somewhat interested in Bad Basil.
2: Who?
1: Bad Basil. Basil Valentine.
2: Oh, you're kidding. That's the man who always hangs around Dave's place.
1: Yeah, but now he is Bad Basil.
2: I don't understand.
1: Well, it is like this.
3: Hello, what? Broadway. Midgey.
1: Oh, Jack.
2: Excuse me, Broadway.
3: Now, wait a second, Midgey.
2: No.
3: Look, why do you not give me a break?
2: Why don't you ask Miss McKyle for one?
3: I am asking you.
2: Don't.
3: I do not mind you brushing me, but do not laugh.
2: It's very funny. Handsome Jack Madigan letting Basil Valentine beat his time.
3: Huh? The joke is on you, Midgey. As a matter of fact, I fix it up. I tell the McKyle doll that Basil is a number one tough citizen. She believes me, and then I...
2: You what?
3: Sure. I give the guy a break.
2: Well, aren't you the big humorist? Anything for a laugh.
3: Oh, no way.
2: That poor little guy thinks he's going big. What'll happen to him when she finds out?
3: Why should you be blamed?
2: Because I think it's a miserable trick.
3: Oh, it is a gag.
2: Sooner or later, she'll find out what he really is. Then the two of you can have a big laugh at him.
3: Oh, look, Midgey, I did not mean for this to spread so thick. How do I know the dame is going to swallow
2: it? But she did. Now I'll tell you something. At first, I couldn't stand the sight of you. Then I thought, well, maybe you might be on the level. But this puts me right back where I was.
1: With that, Midgey walks away, and Jack looks after her like a dog that is lost. I know now that he is really level. Also, I know that he tips Basil to the gang, and this makes Basil happy because he figures the McKyle doll will now fall for him. The next thing I know, I hear Basil telling her how he knocks off 10 hoods one weekend while he is on a pleasure trip, and I see she is looking at him with some respect. But in the meantime, Jack is doing nothing but mooning around. Then, along about 2 a.m., I am standing with Jack, and the scene is as follows.
3: Everybody has a good time but me.
1: Jack, I wish to ask you something, and I wish to hear the truth.
3: What?
1: You are really serious about Midgey?
3: Yeah, I am. Broadway, I gotta do something to show her I ain't too bad. I just...
4: Jack! Hey, Jack. I have been looking for you.
3: Okay, Red Henry, here I am.
4: Look, I'm doing all right with the McKyle dame that you stick your nose in.
3: Go away. You get too much in the last glass.
4: I'm telling you, I was doing all right. I hear about that gag with the Valentine character.
3: I tell you, go away.
4: You never do like me, so you do this to queer me.
3: You are right. I never do like you. Happy?
4: But I'm going to tip the McKyle doll. See?
3: Why do you not go away and clean up?
4: I'm going to fix it all up.
3: Look, Red, leave the little guy have his fun. He is nuts about the dame. What do you care?
4: I was doing all right. I don't like your nose sticking in.
3: Go away. Get lost. Take a trip.
4: You were sore because you cannot get the doll you want, so you queered for me.
3: Shut up, Red.
4: You were heated up for Midgey Muldoon, but you get the frost.
3: Cut it out.
4: Handsome Jack Madigan sitting on the back porch and the door's locked.
1: Red, you and I will take a little walk, huh? There is a terrace. I bet you've never seen New York from this high up, huh?
4: Shut up, Broadway. He knows I am right. How does it feel to be chilled off, Jack?
3: I will show you.
5: Jack, look out! He's pulling a rock!
3: Get back, Broadway!
5: Jack, are you crazy?
3: He would have drilled me.
5: Shut the door, somebody!
6: You shot him, you fool! You shot him!
3: He is all right. I hit him in the hand.
5: Jack, look. Maybe you better go. I will take care of this. Red, are you all right?
4: In my hand. That is all.
7: There'll be a terrible scandal.
5: There will not. Listen, everybody, quiet! What happens here goes no farther. Get it? Broadway.
8: Yeah, Dave.
5: Get to the phone. Call for my car.
8: Sure.
5: You better beat it, Jack.
3: Oh, look, Dave, I gotta explain.
2: Handsome Jack Madigan, parlor tough guy.
3: Oh, Midgey, I...
2: I wonder what else you'll think up to impress people.
1: Well, the little affair is hushed up because none of the citizens there wish to answer questions, especially if they are asked by gendarmes. And Miss Harriet McKyle is glad to listen to Dave the Dude because she does not wish the publicity. Red Henry is hustled away, and it turns out the shot in the hand is nothing at all because Jack is pretty fair with the rod and just shoots the pistola out of Red's hand. However, he figures he is all washed up with Miss Midgey Muldoon. Then it is one night, and I, Dave, and Jack are sitting in Mindy's when who comes up but Basil Valentine and says...
9: I'm very sorry to intrude, but I must speak to you.
3: You? Look. You've caused me enough trouble.
9: I'm terribly sorry, but I've got to talk to you.
5: Ah, let him sit down, Jack.
9: Thanks.
3: How is bad Basil?
9: Well, that's what I want to talk about.
1: Basil, do you not tell Miss Harriet McKyle the truth?
9: No, I've let her go on believing I'm what you told her I was.
5: So what happens when she finds out the truth?
9: I asked her to marry me, and she said she would.
5: What? You are kidding.
9: How are you ever? But she wants me to correct something before we go away to be married.
5: Correct something? What?
9: Well, she says that Jack committed a social error when he shot Red Henry the other night. Jack, you've got to let me do something about it. If you don't, I'll lose her.
3: Okay, I will go to her and say you made me apologize.
9: But that's not enough. I have to... strike you or something.
3: Okay, strike me.
9: But in front of her.
5: Basil.
9: What, Dave?
5: You go back and tell that dame the truth.
9: I can't. Dave, Jack, Broadway, I love her.
3: That much, huh?
9: Yeah.
5: You won't get over it.
3: No. Wait a minute, Dave. Basil.
9: Yes?
3: How would you like to shoot me?
9: Shoot you?
3: Yeah. Say in Dave's place, night after tomorrow.
5: I am not interested in making a shooting gallery out of the hot box.
3: I got an idea. Listen, nobody gets hurt. You bring the doll to the hot box. Dave, close up the place to outside customers early.
5: What are you getting at?
3: Basil comes in with the McKyle doll, sees me, pulls a rod, lets me have it.
9: Oh, no. I might hit you.
3: Not with blanks in the gun.
9: You really do this for me?
3: Sure. Why not?
9: I'll never forget it, Jack.
3: Go on now. Beat it. Go on, get yourself a gun. With blanks.
9: Right away, Jack. Right away.
1: Well, how do you like this?
5: What gets into you, Jack?
3: Well, maybe I know just how the little guy feels.
1: At first, Dave is more than somewhat concerned about the whole thing. But then he begins to get a kick out of it. It seems that Jack will fall down like he is hit. Basil will leave with Miss Harriet McKyle and everything will be fine. But as they say in books, quite a few things are liable to go wrong, and often do. Now, I and Dave tell nobody about this arrangement, and it comes up 2 nights later that we are in the hot box. The only citizens there are those we know, and this includes Miss Midgey Muldoon. I and Jack and Dave are waiting, and the scene is as follows.
5: Now, you are sure everything is all right, Jack?
3: Sure. I get in touch with Basil this morning. He is bringing the dame here. I am standing here with my back to the door.
1: You know, something tells me I would not trust that little guy with a dud firecracker, much less a rascal.
3: Stop worrying, will you?
5: Okay, get ready, Jack. Here they come.
1: If it is all the same to you, I will step back out of the way.
3: Yeah, go ahead.
5: Here he comes.
1: The muzzle of the gun he is holding is going in circles.
10: Madigan?
3: Yeah?
10: Turn around. I do not want to shoot you in the back.
3: Oh, hey. Do not shoot me, Bad Basil.
10: You've made your last social error.
3: Oh, look, give me a break, Bad Basil.
10: Now you're going to get it.
7: Jack, look out. Look out, Jack.
3: Midgey, get back. You...
7: Jack, please. Oh, Jack. Jack, I...
3: Midgey. Oh, you spoiled the whole thing. Midgey!
8: That is no fun. She just hit.
11: Midgey.
7: Jack. Who's going to shoot you?
3: You stepped in front of me, Midgey.
8: Dave, she is hit.
7: Is she dead? Please, is she dead?
9: What happened? I... This gun...
5: Let me see that. Where did you get this?
9: Well, I didn't have a gun. I borrowed this one from Red Henry.
5: Red Henry!
3: Midgey, baby.
9: Well, Red loaded it with blanks. I saw him. He thought it was a big joke. He was going to help me.
5: He pulled the switch. Now, look. You get out of here. Go on.
9: But the girl...
5: We'll take care of that. And you, Miss McKyle. Maybe now you got enough of being cute.
9: I didn't think he'd do it.
5: But he did. Now, get out. And if you ever come in this place again, I will personally escort you through the door and the end of my foot.
9: But I...
5: Beat it.
9: We better go, Harriet, and I've got something to tell you.
1: Midgey, we have got to get you to a hospital.
7: I'll be all right. Jack, you're not hurt.
3: You stepped in front of me. Why, Midgey, why?
7: Why? I held out as long as I could. Jack.
1: Well, Midgey is only hit in the shoulder and turns out okay. And Dave fixes it so everything is smoothed over. Of course, no one is more surprised than Jack when he finds out that Midgey is in love with him. However, that is not the end of the story. The payoff comes later. And what it is, I will tell you in a minute.

0: It is a month after a little party at the Hot Box that I am sitting in Mindy's enjoying some marinated herring when I am joined by Dave the Dude, who sits down and watches me for a minute and then says,
1: "Nice wedding, eh?"
0: "Wedding? Oh, Jack and Midgey's. Yeah, it is very nice. They make a fine couple."
1: "Well, he's a good boy. She talks him into going legitimate."
0: "Well, he's in love. We have got to make allowances for that. It is very funny that we do not hear from Basil Valentine and the Mikhail Day."
1: "Oh, I almost forgot. They get married, too."
0: "She marries him? But she finds out about the whole thing, and he is far from being a tough citizen."
1: "She is so relieved to find out that Basil is not tough and is not apt to go around shooting people that she marries him. However, she takes no chances."
0: "Like what?"
1: "It seems she will not allow him to associate with anybody over 10 years of age. And she will not allow him to hold anything more dangerous than a niblick.

0: The Damon Runyon Theater with John Brown as Broadway is directed by Richard Sandville, and the story is adapted for radio by Russell Hughes. Vern Carstensen is in charge of production. This is a Mayfair production.
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0: have gun, will travel. Starring Mr. John Daner as Paladin. San Francisco, 1875, the Carlton Hotel, headquarters of a man called Paladin.
1: Oh, good morning, Mr. Paladin.
2: Oh, hello, hey boy. I didn't expect you to be at the desk this morning.
1: Oh, yes, sir. Desk clerk asked me to stay here while you have breakfast. Why are you up so early?
2: Couldn't sleep. Thought I'd pick up the newspaper and have breakfast in the dining room.
1: Oh, I was coming up to your room when desk clerk returned. Got a telegram for you. A few minutes ago. Here.
2: Thank you.
1: I have newspapers all sorted. I get them.
2: No, just the San Francisco paper for now, hey boy.
1: Okay.
2: Let's see.
1: Oh, here's the Alta California. Not much interesting news in paper today, Mr. Paladin. Is telegram interesting?
2: Yes, yeah, very. Do you remember Lola Blackwood?
1: Lola Blackwood? Oh, yes, sir. Very famous actress who stays at Carlton when she comes to play at California Theater. Very nice lady, sir, Mr. Paladin. Hey, boy, not here for a long time. Is she coming back?
2: No. No, she retired from the theater about a year ago.
1: Oh, that's too bad. I didn't know. Lovely lady as Miss Blackwood should always be seen by many people. Why she sent telegram?
2: Say she needs help. Wants me to come at once.
1: Oh, you go?
2: Yes, as soon as I pack.
1: Hey, boy, send answer to telegram?
2: No, just get me a seat on the next stage to Sacramento.
3: 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Somebody cap that well, we're losing a fortune.
2: Sacramento, I rented a horse and started on my journey to the town of Grass Valley. It had been over a year since I'd last heard from Lola Blackwood. She had written a letter that time, telling me that she was tired of touring the country as an actress and had decided to buy a ranch and settle down in Grass Valley. So my ride along the American River to the foothills of the Sierra Nevadas was filled with thoughts of this beautiful woman. When I tied my horse to the hitch rail outside the Grass Valley Hotel, I noticed a carriage standing alongside the boardwalk a few yards down the street. Sitting in the carriage with a young girl was the lovely Lola Blackwood.
4: Paladin!
2: Lola!
4: Oh, Paladin, how delightful to see
2: Lola,
4: you.
2: Lola, it's so good to see you, too.
4: Oh, this is wonderful. It's been such a long time.
2: It's almost 2 years.
4: It's been 2 centuries. I was in San Francisco, and I was playing a field.
2: I remember, and there wasn't a dry handkerchief in the California surface.
4: I just can't believe it's Lola. Really you. Oh, Paladin, I want you to meet Laurie Gallagher.
2: Hello, Laurie.
5: How do you do, Mr. Paladin?
4: I'm sure Laurie feels that she already knows you.
5: Oh, Aunt Lola's told me so many wonderful things about you.
2: Well, Laurie, your Aunt Lola is a very gracious lady, but I'm afraid she's forgotten to tell me that she had such a beautiful niece.
5: Oh, well, I'm not really her niece.
4: Laurie has been living with me for several months, Paladin, ever since her mother passed away.
2: Oh.
4: She and her mother traveled with our company, and before she died, they came to live with me. I promised her I'd take care of Laurie.
2: I see. And I suppose you're going to be an actress, too, Laurie?
5: Oh, yes, sir. I'm working very hard at it.
4: A natural-born actress. I'm very proud of her. She's almost 13 now. In another 2 years, you may have the good fortune to see a perfect Juliet at your California theater.
2: Certainly. She'll be just the right age for the part.
4: Yes. Oh, I just can't get over this delightful surprise. What brings you into Grass Valley?
2: Well, your telegram.
4: My what?
2: You sent me a wire asking me to come.
4: Well, there must be some mistake.
2: I'm afraid I don't understand, Lola. Here. Here's the wire I received.
4: Let's see that. Need your help desperately. Most urgent to come to Grass Valley. Signed, Lola Blackwood. Well, I didn't send this.
2: And who did?
4: I have no idea. Huh.
2: Well, there's one way to find out who sent it.
5: How, Mr. Callaghan?
2: No, go to the wireless office and get a verification from their files.
5: Lola, why don't you ask Mr. Callaghan to stay with us while he's here?
4: Now, Laurie, maybe Mr. Callaghan would rather stay in town. I'm sure he'd be much too dull for him at the ranch.
5: Oh, here comes Boone.
4: Oh,
6: who is this man, Lola?
4: Why, Boone, this is Mr. Callaghan, an old friend of mine from San Francisco. Callaghan, this is Boone Caldwell.
2: How you do?
6: You're a long way from San Francisco. What brings you here?
2: Business trip.
6: Not much business in Grass Valley for a man who wears his gun like that.
4: Boone.
6: It's a peaceful town.
2: And I'm a peaceful man.
6: Lola, you ready to go back to the ranch?
4: Yes, Boone. Mm-hmm.
2: Lola, I'll ride out to see you tonight after I check on this telegram.
6: Oh, is that what you said, mister?
2: I said I would be paying my respects to Miss Blackwood this evening.
6: You may as well know Miss Blackwood and I are going to be married. Her old friends won't be welcome at the ranch anymore.
5: But Mr. Callaghan isn't just an old friend. He's someone very special,
6: Aunt
5: Lola.
6: Oh, sit still, youngster, and be quiet.
4: Boone Caldwell.
6: She makes me fidget, Lola. Kid should be seen, not her.
4: What Laurie said was true. And Mr. Paladin will be welcomed at my ranch any time he so desires.
6: Lola, those are my decisions to make now, not yours. You understand, Paladin?
2: I'm afraid I don't.
6: Stay away from Lola. I can't make it any clearer than that.

0: Howdy.
1: Hello.
0: Well, I send a wire, just write it out in one of these forms.
1: No, thanks. I came in to ask you if you might remember who sent me this telegram. It came to me in San Francisco 3 days ago.
0: Well, it says right here, Lola Blackwood.
1: But did she come into this office to send it?
0: Yeah, she'd have to. The only telegraph office in town.
1: But do you actually remember her coming in?
0: Well, now that you mention it, I don't think she did. Seems I recall that little girl that lives at Miss Blackwood. What's her name?
1: Lori?
0: Yeah, that's the one, Lori. I remember now. She came in here with this message already printed on a piece of paper. Told me Miss Blackwood would pay the charge later.
1: No, don't bother Miss Blackwood with the charges. This should take care of it.
0: Yes, sir. It sure does.

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1: Filter Blend is a mighty good reason for you to smoke Winston, because it means tobaccos specially processed for filter smoking. A Winston secret. You get Winston's own pure white modern filter, plus the rich, delightful flavor of fine tobacco.

At the Grass Valley Hotel, I learned that Boone Caldwell was a professional gambler and controlled the gaming tables at the Red Dog Saloon. I wanted to talk to Lola alone, so before I rode out to visit her, I stopped by the saloon to see if Boone was there. He was, busy at the table. 20 minutes later, I pulled up at the ranch house.

0: room.
1: Stay back, Laurie. I'll see you. Paladin. Paladin. Laurie, go find King Hao. He can help us take him in the house.
2: But what happened?
1: Laurie, please hurry.
2: Yes, ma'am.
1: Paladin, can you hear me?
0: Lola. Somebody took a shot at me.
1: The bullet creased your forehead. Just above the eye.
0: Yeah. I can feel it.
1: Can you stand up?
0: I think so.
1: Let me help you.
0: No. No, I'm all right.
1: We'd better go in the house.
0: Wait a minute. Listen. The man who shot me is probably on that horse. I'm going after him.
1: Paladin, wait. Don't go. Paladin, I know who it is.
0: You? Who?
1: Come inside. We can talk there.
0: Lola told me that a man named Judge had probably done the shooting. He had been hired by Boone to watch over the place at night while Boone was working in town. Before I could learn more, we were interrupted by Laurie and the Chinese cook, Ching Hao. Laurie was pleased to see that I no longer needed assistance, and she proceeded to apply a bandage to my forehead. Lola asked Ching Hao to make some coffee, and then she took Laurie upstairs to get her ready for bed. A few minutes later, she returned, carrying a tray from the kitchen.
3: Coffee's ready.
0: Oh, good. Laurie asleep?
3: Not yet. She's such an excitable child. How does your head feel?
0: Much better. Thanks to her nursing care.
3: Well, this coffee should help, too.
0: Thank you. You're both very considerate. I'm not used to this kind of treatment away from San Francisco.
1: If things were different, we could be much more hospitable.
0: Mm. Lola, what's between you and Boone Caldwell? Are you really going to marry him?
3: No. At one time I was, but not now.
0: I didn't think so.
1: He's a despicable man. If I ever hated anyone, God forgive me, I hate him. Laurie despises him. So strange.
0: Strange?
3: Yes. Boone came into town several months ago. I met him then. He was very attentive to Laurie and to me. We loved him at the beginning. I was having financial trouble at the time. What money I had left was dwindling away, so I decided to put the ranch up for sale, but nobody wanted to buy. Boone said that since we were going to be married anyway, that he would make the mortgage payments and take over the bookkeeping. I was very thankful when he did. I never was very good at bookkeeping.
0: How did it work out under his management?
3: The ranch worked out fine, but Laurie and I didn't do so well. I'm afraid he owns most of the ranch now.
0: And this is what made you dislike him so much?
3: It happened gradually. He changed. Started treating Laurie like she didn't belong here. Wanted to send her away to a foundling home back east. I begged him out of that. It got so that he would tell me every move I should make. After a while, I knew I could never be possessed by anyone like him.
0: And then you could get away. Leave. You could always go back with the touring company.
3: Laurie would love that. I told Boone I was going to. But he threatened to kill me if I ever try it. We couldn't get 10 miles out of this valley without him knowing about it. He's got his man Judd watching us whenever he can't be here. There's no use, Paladin. We're prisoners until Boone gets tired of us and leaves. That's my only hope.
0: Someone's riding up out front.
1: Must be Judd and Boone. I could have guessed Judd would go tell him you were here.
0: I'll go outside and meet him.
1: No, Paladin. They'll try to kill you. Stay in here and I'll see that you leave peaceably. There's no use in your getting hurt because of my troubles.
0: They're my troubles too now, Lola. Have you forgotten the bandage on my forehead?
4: Constipation can be a problem for anyone, even doctors. 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

0: Hello, Boone.
1: I told you this afternoon to stay away from Lola.
0: I heard you say something like that before you rode away. But you didn't wait long enough for me to give you my answer.
1: Get on your horse and clear out of here. I'm not going to waste any more words on you, Pellet.
0: Your friend Judd doesn't like to waste words either. You ambush everybody who walks this door after sundown, Judd?
2: I wasn't trying to shoot you, mister. That was only to scare you off.
0: You're lucky you did hit me. Otherwise, you wouldn't have lived long enough to ride in after Boone.
1: Paladin, get off this ranch.
0: No, Boone. I won't be leaving. You will. Get on your horses and move out. Both of you.
1: Nobody talks to me like that. All right, Judd, take him.
0: Don't you try it, Judd.
1: Killed him. Didn't even give him a chance to draw.
0: He reached for his gun.
1: And just a cold-blooded killer. Well, I've taken care of men like you before.
0: I believe you. Professional gamblers usually know how to take care of themselves. So, my gun is back in its holster if you want to try to outdraw me.
1: There's no other way, is there?
0: It's up to you. Make your choice. My advice is to turn around and ride out of here while you're still alive.
1: Paladin, I don't need your advice.
0: It's all right, Lola.

0: I'm so afraid for you. I'm sorry you had to get mixed up with my troubles.
1: I wouldn't have come here if I hadn't wanted to.
0: I'm grateful, Paladin.
1: You can thank Laurie.
0: Laurie?
1: She sent me the telegram.
0: I've forgotten about the wire. Oh, Laurie. Poor Laurie.
1: Why do you say that?
0: You must never know, Paladin. Bone was her father.
1: Her father?
0: Yes. Boone left her mother before Laurie was born. Her mother gave me a picture of him before she died. Told me to destroy it so that Laurie would never see it. I kept the picture for a while. It wasn't until after I'd fallen in love with Boone that I remembered to get rid of it. I hardly recognized him from the photograph at first. The years had changed him so much. But I knew it was he.
1: Did you ask him about it?
0: Yes, but he denied everything. Said he was never married, never knew Laurie's mother. After that, he started showing his hatred for the child. I realized then what kind of a man he really was. But it was too late to do anything about it.
2: Aunt Lola?
0: I'd better go in and tell her what's happened. Don't let her know about Boone.
1: Don't worry, Lola. I won't.

0: Well, good morning, Miss Wong.
1: Did you come back last night?
0: Yes, the stage didn't get in till almost midnight.
1: Oh, you've had a nice trip?
0: Very nice.
1: Oh, please, excuse me, Wong. I will be back to finish making up your bed in a few minutes.
0: Where are you going?
1: To get another girl to help me, Wong. When I bend over to make up bed, my head becomes very dizzy.
0: Well, is something wrong? Don't you feel all right?
1: I think so, but Miss Wong's head is all filled with champagne. We have a big birthday party for honorable aunt last night. Miss Wong drinks too much champagne.
0: Oh, that's bad.
1: Oh, that's bad.
0: Was Hey Boy at the party?
1: Yes, sir.
0: And how does he feel this morning?
1: I did not know. He's not come to work yet.
0: Uh-oh. You must have had a lot of champagne, too.
1: Yes, sir. Much more than Miss Wong. Maybe he dizzy this morning, too?
0: More than likely.
1: Very likely.
0: Knowing Hey Boy, I wouldn't expect him to come to work at all today.

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1: Hi, this is Debbie Reynolds with just about the biggest entertainment news since, well, since the movie. It's Look Magazine's special issue, all about crowded, incredible, crazy, mixed-up California. The new issue of Look, the one that's out right now, is jam-packed with all kinds of interesting things about California. The people, fashions, apartments, politics, sports, Hollywood. Look has covered everything from champagne-making to religion in California. Let's see. 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An article about new adult movies and Hollywood's production code. There's a picture story about California's boom in apartment living. Take a tip from me, Debbie Reynolds. Just for the fun of it, pick up a copy of the big special California issue of Look magazine. You'll like Look.
0: That was Debbie Reynolds, who stars with Glenn Ford in the fun-filled MGM picture It Started with a Kiss, now at your favorite theater. Don't miss it.

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Featured in the cast were Norma Jean Nielsen, Lawrence Dobkin, Tim Graham, and Gene Bates. 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

0: And now, the one, the only...
1: Well, here I am again with a chance for each of our couples to win $2,000. And it's even possible somebody might walk out of here with $10,000.
2: Well, Groucho, before I introduce the first couple, I'd like to say that the charming lady from Tusa, Italy, Bettina Consolo, is here again tonight, and she'll be out here later in the show to see what kind of a plot you've cooked up for her.
1: Good work, George. And since she's a good cook, I trust she has something cooked up for me, too.
2: I wouldn't be a bit surprised if she has. Right now, though, I'd like to meet our first contestants. They're Carol Yost and Emmanuel Klein. So, folks, you come in, please, and meet Groucho Marx.
1: Welcome to your bet's life. Say the secret word, and you each get an extra $50. It's a common word, something you find around the house. Carol Yost and Emmanuel Klein, eh? That's a pretty fancy first name. Well, they always say age before beauty, so who will I talk to first? What do you think? Carol, how old are you?
3: 29.
1: 29. And Mr. Klein, what is your age?
4: 77.
1: Oh, well, you're a fine-looking lad for 77. Should I call you Emmanuel, or do you have a nickname?
4: Uncle Manny, I'm called by most everyone.
1: Uncle Manny?
4: Yeah, yes.
1: Oh. Uncle Manny or Uncle Manny?
4: Manny.
1: Oh, I thought perhaps you were a goat.
4: Oh, I think you're trying to get my goat here, huh? Okay, well, thank you.
1: I don't know what I would do with your goat if I had it, Manny.
4: Well, you might be kidding me.
1: Oh, say, you're pretty sharp there, aren't you, huh? Where are you from, Manny?
4: I was born in Cincinnati, Ohio, February the 15th, 1880.
1: 1880, huh? Now, Carol, where are you from?
3: I'm from Getty, South Dakota. Then we moved to Pekin, Illinois, and finally settled in Los Angeles.
1: Oh, you're married, I assume, huh?
3: Yes, I am.
1: How did you meet your husband, huh?
3: Well, he was in with the young group that my aunt was in. They were all sort of dating together, and she took me down to the little cafe where they always met, introduced me to him, and he swung around on the stool and smiled at me, and I just went overboard about him.
1: You went overboard? Was this on a boat?
3: No.
1: Well, you sound like you were really sold on this fellow, huh?
3: Oh, I was.
1: Are you just as mad about him today as you were then?
3: Well, it's pretty hard to be mad about anybody after 11 years, especially after you hear him snoring.
1: Would you like to cure him of snoring?
3: I certainly would.
1: Well, have you tried holding his head underwater for about 12 hours? You know, we had a woman on the show one time who had a cure for snoring, and it really worked.
3: Oh, what was that?
1: Would you be interested in hearing
3: it? I'd love to hear it.
1: She said when her husband went to bed at night, she strapped an orange in the middle of his back, and every time he rolled over and started to snore, he felt this orange, and he was uncomfortable, and he'd roll back on his stomach again. And a friend of mine tried that on her husband, and at the end of a year, her husband was still snoring. But she had 112 gallons of orange juice. You believe this, Manny?
4: I believe it.
1: Tell us another.
4: Huh? Tell us another.
1: Are you implying that I'm lying, Manny?
4: No, sir, no. Just stretching the truth, that's all.
1: You know, we have a quiz later where it's conceivable that you might win some money.
4: Well, I hope
1: but
4: so.
1: But if you're kind of going to have this kind of a skeptical attitude about these things I say, you haven't got a chance up here. I want you to remember that, because I'm just as crooked as you are. Are you retired?
4: No, sir, I'm in business for myself. I've been in business for myself all my life, excepting 5 years. Mm-hmm. I'm in the antique business.
1: You're in the antique business?
4: Yes, sir.
1: Now, do you have any other interests aside from antiques?
4: Yes, I happen to be a jingle advertising man.
1: Oh.
4: I took that up 7 years ago with a fifth grade education, and I'm not afraid to say I'll challenge anyone in the country, regardless of their education, to beat me for speed and originality.
1: You write jingles for advertising? And in spite of that, you've lived 77 years?
4: Yes, sir. Yes, sir.
1: Well, what kind of customers do you have for your advertising?
4: Well, mostly professional people. I write a little advertising jingle. As a matter of fact, if you'd like, I'd be glad to write you one right now.
1: Well, I'm not that eager, but could you give us an example of a jingle that increased somebody's business?
4: Yes, sir. Well, the first one I wrote was for a plumber. I do not write any fiction. Everything I'm repeating is I don't have to remember because it's the truth.
1: Is this the poem?
4: Yes, sir.
1: Oh, well, that doesn't rhyme, what you just said.
4: Well, just a minute now. Just a minute, boy. After all, I'm older than you are. You got to respect me for my age. Now, just a minute. Read like this here. If your plumbing is bad...
1: It isn't often we get anybody on the show that can say that.
4: If your plumbing is bad and you looked all over town...
1: Now, pardon me. This is the poem now
4: this
1: coming.
4: This is the poem, yes, sir.
1: I'd like a little warning about this.
4: All right, okay, sir. If your plumbing is bad and you looked all over town, take up your receiver and phone L.Z. Brown.
1: Now, if you're not familiar... You know, that jingle sort of fits a plumber.
4: Well, sure.
1: It even gives me a wrench, that thing. Carol, what do you think of Edgar Allan Klein here, the Jingle King?
3: Well, it's all right, but I think maybe I'm just a little bit overly critical. I write verse myself.
1: You're a poet, too? Manny, run for your life. Well, this is surely more than just a coincidence. It's a calamity. Is that why Fenneman teamed you two together? Because you're both poets?
3: I guess so.
1: Oh. Well, Carol, do you ever get paid for your poems, or is yours free verse?
3: No, I write for the Los Angeles Mirror News. They're in three times a week.
1: Oh, well, that's very impressive.
3: And now they're being syndicated by the Mirror Enterprises Syndicate around the world.
1: Do you phone them in the morning and say the vice is yet to come? Well, it's like Shakespeare said, Carol. If you've time on your hands and your poetry's fine, pick up the receiver and phone Mr. Klein. What do you write about, Carol?
3: Well, I write about the children and
1: your
3: my husband.
1: You have children?
3: Yes, and my husband, myself, and it's...
1: And is that enough to keep... to write three poems a week about just about your immediate family?
3: Yes, and it's...
1: Don't you require more children?
3: Well, no, I think that's enough. And,
1: could you give us one about your husband?
3: Well, most of my favorites are a little insulting to my husband, so uh-huh. I'll pick out another one.
1: All right, pick one out that isn't too drastic.
3: I like Knighthood and Flower.
1: Oh, so do I, but give us the poem anyhow, huh?
3: He's lost a lot of gallantry he used in courting days, like opening a door for me or helping in small ways. Now, when I go out to the car, I find he's gone before and settled down behind the wheel while I close my own door. When we were wed, he said, no more would I do things alone. I never knew he meant to build me muscles of my own.
1: Well, that was very good, Carol. You say he always gets in the car ahead of you?
3: Well, you know, after 11 years.
1: Yes. Well, no.
3: That
1: isn't a lack of gallantry, Carol.
3: No, but you
1: he
3: have
1: does
3: to
1: it for a very good reason. He's probably seen you drive, and he wants to get to the wheel first. Now, I'd like to continue this, but we've got to get down to the serious business, which is winning money. We're going to play You Bet Your Life. You selected the dictionary quiz. Are you very good at this, Manny?
4: Well, fairly good.
1: I'll ask you some questions. If you miss two in a row, you're out. If you get four in a row right, you win $1,000. Could you give us a short poem, George?
2: No, I don't think I could.
1: What about, the dog stood on the railroad track. He didn't hear the whistle. Toot, toot. Sausages. How's that?
2: Wonderful.
1: We used to use that in our school act about 35 years ago. Now, remember, one answer between you. That's the main thing. If you get four in a row right, you win $1,000. What is a cartographer, I guess? C-A-R-T-O-G-R-A-P-H-A.
3: Map maker.
1: Omar the map maker. You don't have to go any further.
2: You have one right, three more right, and you'll have $1,000.
1: What is a lapidary?
4: One that cuts stones.
1: Did you discuss this with her? It's right, but you see how dangerous this is? She might have said something else. She might have said a lapidary is where a secretary sits. While she's milking a cow, it's a lapidary.
2: You have two right now. You're halfway with $1,000.
1: All right, now talk it over now. What is an anchorite? A-N-C-H-O-R-I-T-E. A-N-C-H-O-R-I-T-E.
4: And G-H... Or C-H.
1: A-N-C-H-O-R-I-T-E.
3: I'm afraid we don't know.
1: Well, it's a hermit or a recluse.
2: Well, you got one wrong now. Don't get the next one wrong or you're out of the game.
1: All right, what does salubrious mean? S-A-L-U-B-R-I-O-U-S.
3: S-A-L, what's that?
4: Salubrious.
1: U-B-R-I-O-U-S.
4: Happy and healthy.
1: That's close enough. Healthy or wholesome is right.
2: Well, you're back on the right track. You have one right now.
1: What's the word for a trench usually filled with water that you find around an old castle?
3: Moat.
1: Moat is right. Manny, Moat, and Jack.
2: Two more right, you'll have $1,000.
1: What is a samovar?
4: It's a Russian teapot.
1: A Russian teapot is right.
2: One more right, and you'll have your $1,000.
3: It's
2: work. It is?
1: Yes, it is. And it's hardly worth it, huh? All right, what is the word for the sash or band that men wear instead of a vest?
3: A cummerbund.
1: Cummerbund is right.
2: And you got four in a row and you have $1,000.
1: Well, we can't go.
5: Wait a minute.
1: You won $1,000. You can keep it and quit, or you can come back later at the end of the show and try to double your money. You may even get a crack at $10,000. So go over there and think about it, and no matter what you decide to do, thanks for being on the show.
3: Thank you, Groucho.
2: Now, Groucho, as we promised our friend from last week, Bettina Consolo, is back here to see you again.
1: You mean she's been standing here since last week?
2: No, she came back again tonight because, remember, she'd promised to bring you a pizza pie.
1: Oh, a pizza pie, yeah.
2: Pizza pie.
1: Can you say that three times fast in a row?
2: Pizza, pizza, pie.
1: Three times
2: pizza,
1: in a row.
2: Pizza, pizza, pie, pizza, pizza, pie, pizza, pizza, pie. Would you come in?
6: Are you here?
1: Yeah. Well, look at...

0: Piece of pizza pie, piece of pizza pie, piece of pizza pie. Would you come in? All right. Are you here?
1: Yeah,
2: look at this. Hello, Groucho. How are you? That's my son. Looks like two bath mats. Are you sure this is a pizza?
1: That's a pizza.
2: Oh, well, it looks wonderful.
1: This got a salsiccia italiana.
2: It's got a what?
1: Salsiccia italiana.
2: Oh, and what is this got?
1: And this is mozzarella e anchovy. Delle calecche, delle lilagnese,
2: no, you...
1: and cheese.
2: Cheese, huh?
1: And a dog.
2: And a dog?
1: And a dog.
2: There's a dog inside of one of these.
1: Oh, no, it's a dog. Flower dog.
2: Oh, I thought you said a dog. I thought you meant a chow. Because we're going to have chow later. Now, why do you fool me? I thought they were hubcaps.
1: Well, before you know, we've got to warm it up in the oven.
2: Well, thanks. It's just what I've always wanted, Bettina.
1: Nice glass of wine or glass of beer. They goes just nice.
2: You supply the wine, too, Bettina?
1: Yeah, I think so. It's the best. Make you a nice rosy chick.
2: George, I hate to have you do these kind of menial jobs, but would you put these in my dressing rooms?
3: I'd be very happy to.
2: And alight my position, will you? Standing by. Well, Bettina, you know why we brought you back here. Have you found a husband yet? You know, last week you said you were looking for a man who had never been in jail.
1: Nobody yet.
2: You haven't found anybody?
1: No.
2: Yet? Well, I have a surprise for you. We have located a man for you.
1: Wonderful. Very nice.
2: I'm not so sure of that. Now, what do you think of that?
1: Well, I think that's a nice idea.
2: Well, don't get carried away now.
1: No.
2: I don't know how anxious he is to get married.
1: That's all right. We'll find out.
2: I don't know anything about him. All I know is he's not married.
1: That's it.
2: And even more important than that, he's still breathing.
1: Yeah.
2: George, will you send out the pigeon? I mean the bridegroom? Here he is. Here is your dream man. Welcome to your betcha life.
4: That is good.
2: If you say the extra secret word, you get an extra $50. And a pizza pie. It's a common word, something you find around an Italian restaurant. Well, what is your name, sir?
5: Oreste Seragnoli.
2: Oreste Signorari?
5: Seragnoli.
2: Signorari, huh?
5: Seragnoli.
2: Seragnoli. Well, I'm Groucho Marx, and this little kid here is Bettina Canzola.
5: I'm very glad to meet you.
2: Just call her Baby Doll. Now, Bettina, take a look.
1: And look, a very nice man.
2: Yeah. I think we should find out a few facts about him. Don't you think so? He may have a record a mile long.
1: That's right.
2: Now then, where are you from, Mr. Seragnoli?
5: I am
2: Norway?
5: From Bologna.
2: And you came from Bologna, Italy?
5: Not Bologna. Bologna.
2: Bologna, huh?
5: Yeah.
2: And you're not married?
5: No, never married in my life.
2: This doesn't seem like a very likely subject. How old are you?
5: Well,
2: if you feel like lying a little, don't hesitate. Huh?
5: No, I don't hesitate.
2: No, how old are you?
5: I am 73.
2: Oh, well, you're a very vigorous man for 73. Are you cheating a little, or is that the real story?
5: No, it's the truth.
2: The truth, huh? How old a man did you say you were looking for, Bettina?
1: Well, around 65.
2: 65.
1: Mm-hmm.
5: It's too late for me then.
2: Bettina, we've got to prove to Oreste that you'd make a better wife than a lot of other women who are looking for husbands. In your opinion, what do other wives do wrong?
1: Oh, a lot of things. Gotcha.
2: Well, what, for example?
1: A lot of things. So they don't know about to spend the money.
2: Bum housekeepers?
1: Yes, a bum housekeeper, and then stay on the phone all day long, and they don't get back to the house.
2: Huh? You stay on the phone all day?
1: Stay on the phone, and talk to all the friends, what are they doing, where are we going, what are we going to do tomorrow, what are we going to do tonight, and all the things, and talk, and the husband coming home in the night, and they find all the mess all over the place.
2: Bettina, you've certainly been in a lot of American homes. Now, suppose you were married to Oreste. Now, this is just a hypothetical case, you know.
1: All right.
2: I mean, this isn't a fact. We're just building this now.
1: Fine.
2: Now, suppose he came home late some night. Would you ask him where he'd been?
1: Oh, yes. That's the first thing I'm going to ask him. I want to know.

0: order they're being the way they're coming home late. If I wait all the day long the home, cooking the clean the house, if everything that I for my husband when they're coming home in the night,
1: what would you say?
0: What are you being all of there?
2: One second. As it sounds, it's some friend of mine.
3: How is it you never got married, Orestes?
4: Well, I tell you the truth.
3: That is necessary.
4: Like
3: well, go ahead.
4: Free.
3: What's that?
4: See, I say why I like to be free, to go everywhere where I like, without asking my wife. And to anybody.
3: But, Tina, would he have to ask you if he wanted to go out in the evening to the racetrack or something?
0: Well, and she says you want to be free. Well, where is that free?
1: You...
3: Orestes, don't you want to have any children? Don't you like children?
4: I like it very much.
3: You like children?
4: Absolutely. I adore children. Plenty. But not mine.
3: Bettina, could you come back next week?
0: Sure, anytime.
3: We'll have another fellow. Now, Orestes a nice fellow, but obviously he's not interested in you. He is a woman hater. He's a misanthrope.
4: No,
3: you're a misanthrope if I ever saw one.
4: I told
3: Isn't he a misanthrope, Bettina?
0: Yeah, I think so.
3: Well, let's see how smart Orestes is. He's going to play You Bet Your Life. Now, Bettina, how much did you win last week?
0: We went broke.
3: You didn't win anything?
0: No.
3: You went for broke?
0: Yeah.
3: Well, maybe Orestes can win something for you, and you help him whenever you can, huh? All right?
4: I hope so.
3: Okay, let's go now. You picked Royal Capitals. Are you good at this, Orestes?
4: Yes.
3: Now, we want one answer between you. Before you answer, you talk it over. I'm going to ask you some questions. If you miss two in a row, you're out. If you get four in a row right, you win $1,000. Ready? All right, what is the capital of Cuba?
4: Cuba?
3: Big city.
4: Cuba? Let's see. I know, I wrote that. Cuba, Havana.
3: That's right, Havana.
5: Have one right, three more right, and you'll have $1,000.
3: All right. What is the capital of Denmark?
4: Denmark, Copenhagen.
3: Copenhagen is right. Snuff said.
5: You're halfway to $1,000. Two more right, and it's yours.
3: What is the capital of New Zealand? Well, it's Wellington. He's named after the Duke of Wellington, I believe.
5: You have another chance. You have one wrong now. Don't get the next one wrong or you're out of the game.
3: What is the capital of Egypt?
4: Egypt,
3: talk it over.
4: Egypt is, I know. It's, Alexandria?
3: No, I'm sorry. It's Cairo.
4: Cairo.
5: Well, you...
3: They're lost, huh?
5: They're out of the game, yes.
3: I'm sorry you missed two in a row. We don't want you to go away broke, so I'm going to ask you one question for $100, okay? All right, what city is famous for Boston baked beans?
4: Italy.
3: That's right, Italy is right. Arrivederci.
4: Arrivederci.
3: Thanks for being with us. You bet your life. And Bettina, you be sure to come back here next week.
5: And now, in just a moment, we'll find out if our first couple will try for a chance at the big money.
3: All right, George, bring out our first couple and we'll find out what they're going to do.
5: All right, Carol Jost and Emmanuel Klein, you come back, please.
3: You've won $1,000 so far. Now you have a chance to win a lot more. Maybe even $10,000. Or you can stop right here and keep your $1,000. If you decide to try for the big money and fail, you wind up with a total of $500. Now, what are you going to do?
6: Well, I'm going to come back, not because I'm smart, but because I won't sleep if I don't.
3: Now, what about you, Uncle Manny?
7: Well, I'll tell you, I've made a vow, and I have no right to abuse that. I want to stay with my vow.
3: You don't want to jeopardize your money, is that it? Well, would you like to take a seat over there and see what happens?
7: Yes, okay,
6: I can tell you what's going to happen.
3: Manny, you know you get $500. So you can sit quietly and rest with your conscience. Are you ready?
6: I'm
3: now,
6: ready.
3: One answer between you. You know what this means now? You had a chance to win a lot more. If you fail, you wind up with a total of $250.
6: Mm-hmm. And I can't go home either.
3: No. There are many places you can go, Carol. Huh?
6: Okay.
3: Think of a number now between 1
6: I'm
3: and 10.
6: Sorry.
3: And take a number.
6: Two.
3: Two, and give it a swing.

0: Why?
1: Because this is too much pressure now.
0: Oh. Your number was 2 and it landed on 2. Oh. So this question is worth
1: $5,000. Oh, goodbye.
0: Your number was 2. Okay, now are you ready? Now,
1: yeah.
0: One answer between you.
1: Yeah.
0: I'm sure everyone's read the stories of King Arthur and his round table.
1: Oh, no.
0: For $5,000, I want to know the legendary town where King Arthur held his court.

0: What do you say?
1: Wasn't Camelot.
0: It certainly was Camelot. There goes the husband, the poetry, the three children, and everything, huh? Well, what are you going to do with that money?
1: Well, gosh, with three boys, our house is sort of busting at the seam. I think I'd like to make it a little bit bigger.
0: Well, that's wonderful. Congratulations for being with us. You bet your life.

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1: And when you go in, tell them Groucho sent you. So long, folks, and remember...

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0: The Adventures of the Saint, starring Tom Conway. The Saint, based on characters created by Leslie Charteris and known to millions from books, magazines, and motion pictures. The Robin Hood of modern crime now comes transcribed to radio, starring Hollywood's brilliant and talented actor Tom Conway as the Saint.
1: Yes?
2: I'm Simon Templer. I have an appointment with...
1: Oh, yes, Mr. Templer. We've been waiting for you. Come in, please.
2: Thank you.
1: This way. You had no trouble finding the place, sir?
2: None. The Allison house is too large to overlook.
1: I should apologize for not sending the car for you. You see...
3: Oh, Susan, I'm leaving now. Will you tell Mother... Oh. Well, hello.
2: Hello.
3: You are cute, aren't you?
2: Frankly, I've never given it much thought.
3: Let's see. Mother hired you to drive the car. No, that wouldn't be it at all. She hired you to escort her to Bermuda. Uh-uh. You're not the escort type.
1: Miss Allison, this is the Saint.
3: Oh, then that's why Mother hired you. Well, good luck. Fields, if Mr. Dunn calls, tell him I've already left for the track. Goodbye, Dreamboat.
2: Goodbye. She goes with the house, I take it.
1: Mrs. Allison's daughter, Cora, by a late marriage. A very spirited young lady. Oh, here's Mrs. Allison's bedroom.
2: Mrs. Allison, Mr. Templer is here.
4: Well, send him in. Send him in.
5: Come over here, Mr. Templer. Let's have a look at you.
4: Very nice.
2: Exactly what is being hired, Mrs. Allison? A detective or a profile?
5: Both. Now sit down. I'm not ill, Mr. Templer, just wearing out. And please don't allow the appurtenances of an aged woman to distress you. They're the wages of an extremely indulgent, but not uninteresting life.
2: You don't seem as weak a woman as you let on, Mrs. Allison.
5: A gentlemanly thing to say, Mr. Templer. But the strength you see left in me is only the extra strong light of the candle before it burns out. Here, Mr. Templer, is a check for $1,000. It's yours.
2: Just like that?
5: I never thought money was for anything but spending. And now, shall we talk of my need for you?
2: For $1,000 to my favorite charity, you can talk of anything.
5: You have seen her?
2: Who?
5: My daughter.
2: I ran into a light breeze on the stairs. Field said she was your daughter.
5: Mr. Templer, Cora is an exciting, spirited girl. She's had everything that's fine in life. And now her only reading matter is the racing form. Her only art, self-beautification. Her only music, the raucous sounds of a nightclub. Look. I found this gun in her room. She thinks it's cute to carry a gun. But that isn't all. The real problem goes deeper.
2: A man?
5: How did you know?
2: It usually is.
5: His name is Frank Dunn.
2: Yes, he runs the Paradise Club.
5: You know him?
2: Yes.
5: Then you know that he's a ruthless man. Cora is in love with him, or thinks she is. He's no good for her. I want you to take her away from him. I know Cora. I know of you. I know you're the kind of man who can do it.
2: And that's all?
5: Yes.
2: No, I think you've left out something. The real reason for paying me $1,000. We'll start with Cora. You made her what she is, Mrs. Allison, and you like it. You like her flamboyance and her excesses because you liked them yourself when you were young. You're not angry at her. You're worried about her. You think Frank Dunn is going to get her into trouble. Criminal trouble.
5: You are a discerning man, Mr. Templer. And a frank one.
2: Then we understand each other?
5: Yes.
2: Good. Fabrication between a man and his client is usually unhealthy. Especially when there's someone in the middle with a loaded gun. Now, just how is Dunn using Cora?
5: I don't know.
2: Then I'll find out.
5: They're at the track. They're always at the track. Fields tells me they have a box.
2: I'll phone you as soon as I get something.
5: Remember, Mr. Templer, whatever it is, the important thing is that Cora be kept out of it completely. Do you understand?
2: I understand, Mrs. Allison, that I'm about to play nursemaid to a very beautiful young lady.
3: Frankie, which horse did we have?
6: The winner's going.
3: Oh, you always say that. But this one was a photo finish, darling. Which one did he have, Moose? You tell me.
6: I wouldn't know, Cora. Hey, Frankie, look who's coming.
2: Well, hello, Cora.
3: Oh, hello, cute stuff. I hope you're following me.
2: No. I dropped a few $100 at this track last season. I wondered if any of you had found it.
3: Oh, we found more than that. Frankie, darling, this is Simon Templer. Mr. Templer, this is Mr.
2: Hello, Frankie.
7: Hello, Saint.
3: Oh, you know each other?
7: Yeah.
6: Yeah, we know this Saint.
2: And you're a gorilla named Moose, aren't you? Or are you a moose named Gorilla?
6: Now listen, Gumshoe.
7: Easy, Moose. So, you know this guy, Cora?
3: Well, not as well as I'd like to. I met him at the house. Mother hired him. He's kind of luscious, don't you think? Come on in and join us.
2: I'd be delighted.
7: Cora, the box is full.
3: Oh, but there's an empty seat, darling.
7: I'm saving that for Bronson.
3: Bronson never comes. Besides, the last race is over. We'll only be here a few minutes longer.
7: The seat is taken.
3: Oh, darling, I guess you're right. Now that I see him in the sunlight, I don't like him. He looks too moral to me.
7: You heard the lady say.
2: Well, I don't think you're treating me very kindly, Frankie. And I have such nice things to tell Cora about you that you spent 3 years in Joliet, a few more in state pens for various infractions of the law, and...
3: Oh, I know all that, Saint. That's Frankie's charm. That's why I'm going to marry him.
2: I see. Does your mother know?
3: We're going to elope when the meet closes. It's going to be a surprise. Mother's done a lot in her day, but never anything as exciting as marrying a man like Frankie.
7: And you're going to congratulate her, Saint?
2: I'm going right out and buy her some black crepe.
6: Let me press him, Frankie. Let me press him.
8: Results of the eighth race. The winner, number 3, Inferno. Lace, number 8, Happy Bride. Show, number 1, Air Ace. The pari mutuals are on the tote board. Official.
7: Here's the win ticket, Cora. Go cash in.
3: You did have Inferno. $100 is 11 to 1. Not bad. 4 winners today, 5 yesterday. Keep this up and you'll have as much money as the Ellisons. I'll be right back.
7: All right.
2: Picking a lot of winners, Frankie?
7: Enough.
2: What do you suppose is making you so lucky?
7: Sunspots.
2: Or maybe a system. I'd like to hear all about it. Ooh.
6: Kind of soft in the middle, huh, Templar? Now move along before your mouth gets you into more trouble.
2: I'm going. Yeah. Oh, by the way, whatever happened to Patricia, Frankie? Seems to me you two were good and married.
7: Look, you leave Patricia out of this, Templar. Oh,
2: just thought I'd ask. She was a nice kid. Seemed to love you and
7: I thought... Listen, wise guy. You keep pressing me like this, you're going to end up on a slab. Oh, beat it. Crowd's watching.
2: Oh, I'll be glad to. That's the only way to stay ahead, Frankie. Take leave when you get a winner.
9: Leaving the track so soon, Mr. Templer?
2: Yes, Eddie, it was a little too crowded.
9: Oh, where to?
2: Over to Jersey, Eddie. Wait a minute. Hold up.
9: Well, what's the matter?
2: That girl standing there, the one with the dark glasses and veil.
9: Oh, yeah, she's a Melano.
2: She's right. The one I'd go all the way to Jersey for. Hello, Patricia.
10: Huh?
2: Frankie, know you're at the track?
10: I don't know you.
2: Oh, wait a minute, don't go.
10: Let go of my arm.
2: Not until we've had a chance to
10: Let
2: talk.
10: Let go of my arm, I said. I'm going to call a cop.
2: I don't think you will. You don't want to draw any attention to yourself. That's why the dark glasses. Who are you hiding from, Patricia? Frankie?
10: What do you want, Saint?
2: I told you. A few moments of pleasant conversation.
10: You won't get it from me.
2: I might. You know, Frankie and I were just talking about you.
10: You know I'm in town? You know I'm here?
2: I've got a cab waiting. Come on, I'll take you home.
10: I don't want to go home.
2: Where do you want to go?
10: Staying at a hotel in Madison.
2: All right, I'll take you there. And we'll drive slowly. We've got a few things to talk about.

0: Thanks for the dinner, Saint.
1: Thanks for being so talkative.
0: Don't remember saying anything?
1: You didn't. What's bothering you? Why did you go to the track and hide in the corner behind dark glasses and a veil?
0: It's my business.
1: Who is Bronson? Frankie mentioned him at the track. Who is he?
0: Never heard of him.
1: Frankie is making a lot of money off the races. How's it done? Well, you can fix one race sometimes, but you can't fix four one day, five the day before, and I don't know how many before then. That takes a lot of organization.
0: Has it?
1: How do you feel about Cora Allison?
0: The way all brunettes feel about blondes.
1: Hmm. That's a nice wedding ring you're wearing.
0: I like it.
1: You and Frank are still married?
0: Why shouldn't we be?
1: Well, no reason. Except it seems to me that if Frank is going to marry Cora in a few days, as he says, it'd be better for him not to be married to you.
0: That's his problem.
1: Sure you don't want to tell me about Bronson?
0: I don't want to tell you anything.
1: All right. I'll see you again.
0: Don't bet on it. Frank?
1: Yeah?
0: Does Frankie know I'm in town? That I've come over from Jersey?
1: I don't know.
0: Do me a favor, will you? Don't tell him I'm in town, no matter what. Don't tell him.
1: Why not?
0: Won't be good for me, that's why.
1: All right, Patricia, I won't tell him.
2: Drink out, sir?
1: Yes, thank you.
3: Hey, those were shots.
1: How astute of you. Lock. Got a key?
3: No, but I can get one at the desk.
1: No, give me a hand.
3: Right.
1: Come on.
3: Come on.
1: Just a little more. There.
3: There she is, mister. Wow, look at that rug.
1: Whoever did it made sure.
3: Yeah, and the window's open.
1: Fire escape, alley one flight down. Call the police.
3: Right away. Boy, Mr. Cunningham, sure going to be sore about that rug.
1: Eddie, come over here.
4: I hear you, sir, but I don't see you.
1: Up at this window.
4: Oh, yeah.
1: You were parked at the end of the alley. Did you see anyone come out of it?
4: Oh, well, I was kind of dozing. A blonde with a nice shake, maybe?
1: Maybe.
4: Got into a black limousine, maybe?
1: Cora Allison.

0: Hello, Fields.
1: Oh, Mr. Templar. I tried to phone you at your apartment. Mrs. Allison has asked me to inform you that your services are no longer needed.
0: Just a moment, Fields.
1: Please, take your foot out of the doorway or I shall be forced to call the police.
0: Hardly likely, Fields. You haven't forgotten the murder was committed not long ago. I was standing outside Patricia Dunn's apartment when it happened.
1: I don't know what you're talking about, sir.
0: I don't want to call you a liar, Fields, but you're tempting me. I've got a strong feeling Cora did it. I also think you drove her there and back in the limousine.
1: You're wrong, Mr. Templar. I haven't left the house all afternoon, nor has the car left the garage.
0: There you go again. I felt the hood on the limousine not 2 minutes ago. It's still warm. And I'd also like to find something else that's warm.
1: What's that, sir?
0: A gun. Fired probably by the dainty hand of a girl who had everything except the right upbringing. Now, believe me, Fields, it'd be a lot less trouble if you let me in to talk to Cora than if I find a telephone and talk to the police. Well?
1: Cora's in her bedroom. Please come in, Mr. Templar.

0: Cora, if you're going to keep on crying, we're not going to get anywhere.
1: But I tell you, I didn't kill her.
0: Yes, I heard you.
1: And you don't believe it?
0: I'd like to, but you've got a lot of things to explain. One is the automatic you used to carry. What's a pistol for if not for shooting?
1: Oh, I never shot a pistol in my life.
0: Oh, I see. You used it as a paperweight.
1: No. I carried it because... Well, because it looked good.
0: Uh-huh. Like a mink cape?
1: Oh, I tell you, I didn't kill her.
0: How would anyone know if you ever told the truth? You know, to some people, it also looks good to tell a lot of clever lies. You also said you went to Patricia's apartment.
1: I wasn't. I came home right after the races and had dinner here. Yes, I came right home.
0: All of which reminds me of Pinocchio, whose nose got longer every time he lied.
1: Well, ask Field. I was home all afternoon. He saw me.
0: We've already been through it. His nose is getting longer, too. Cora, listen to me. A cab driver saw you running up the alley away from Patricia's place after the shots were fired.
1: Who?
0: Somebody. It doesn't matter who.
1: You're making it up.
0: Strangely enough, I'm not like you, Cora. I don't think it looks good to make things up, especially when murder's concerned. The cabbie saw you and the limousine and Fields. And I'll tell you one thing more. The police will be able to prove you were there.
1: Oh, you're...
0: Luscious, I know, you told me.
1: Oh. All right, I was there. I killed him, now are you satisfied? Now do you believe me?
2: No, don't believe her, Mr. Templar. She's lying.
1: Oh, Mother.
2: She didn't kill Patricia Dunn. I know because I did. I just phoned the police and confessed.

0: Shall I have a bartender set us up again, sir?
1: No, not for me. You go ahead, Eddie. I know you've got to get fortified to face the New York traffic.
0: No, I'll skip it. Hey, what are we doing here, anyway?
1: Waiting.
0: What for?
1: Frankie Dunn. This is his place. If and when he shows up, I want to see if he's in mourning.
0: You mean after all that's happened, you're still in a case?
1: No, not exactly. What good's a client if she's on the way to the death house?
0: The meeting, Mrs. Alice.
1: Meaning the same?
0: Then you really think she done it?
1: She says so.
0: Then why don't you go home and go to sleep?
1: Let's just say I'm restless. Eddie, I've been watching that man at the end of the bar. The one in the brown pinstripe.
0: What?
1: His name is Bronson. Yeah. At least that's what the barkeep called him.
0: So?
1: So he's the one who was in with Frank Dunn on the horse race scheme. He gave the bartender a package. The bartender locked the package in the safe, then gave Bronson an envelope. Bronson opened the envelope and put the contents into his wallet. Eddie, what would you put in your wallet that was green and negotiable?
2: Cabbage, if I had any.
1: It was cabbage, all right. Cabbage and lettuce, moolah, fish clams, or whatever euphemism you want to use.
0: Fish out of tranquilities.
1: Maybe. Let's see if I can find out. Good evening, Mr. Bronson.
3: We have met.
1: Not formally, but we have mutual friends. Frank Dunn, Cora Allison. They tell me you have a great way to beat the horses. A sure thing. Until you're caught, that is.
3: Who are you, young man?
1: Superman. And my X-ray eyes penetrate your coat and see the money in your inside pocket. Your share of Dunn's track winnings.
3: You're the most absurd young man I've ever met. That money was for the package I left Mr. Dunn.
1: Oh, and what was in the package?
3: I fail to see how that's any of your affair.
1: Let's just say it is and relieve my curiosity.
3: Books, young man. I'm a book dealer. I have a shop on Third Avenue. You must come and see it sometime. The money Mr. Dunn gave me was simply payment for the books.
1: They must be pretty expensive. There was a lot of money in that envelope.
3: Rare books. Tell me, young man, where did you ever get that delightful notion that I know how to beat the horses or that I'm involved in something with Mr. Dunn and, what was the girl's name?
1: Cora Allison.
3: Oh, yes. A charming idea. I'll tell you what you do, young man. You investigate me, and if you determine that I am engaged in something criminal, please inform me. I should be delighted to know. Now, goodbye, Mr. Templer. And don't try to follow me.
1: Oh, of course not. It's bad manners, Mr. Bronson, to follow anyone who isn't female.

0: Mr. Templer.
1: Hmm?
0: I've been waiting for you in the hallway for almost 2 hours. I was wondering if you'd ever get home.
1: I was out getting my mind off a no-good case.
0: Mr. Templer, I'd like to talk to you. May I come in?
1: I don't think you have anything to say to me, Cora. You could have said anything you wanted to before the police took your mother.
0: Well, that's no reason I can't say it now. Please.
1: All right, but I hope it's worthwhile. I'm very sleepy. Well?
0: I saw Mother in jail a few hours ago. It was an unpleasant sight.
1: Well, it should have been. Jails aren't designed to give kicks.
0: Mother doesn't belong there, Mr. Templer.
1: I know it. She didn't kill Patricia Dunn. She just said she did.
0: To protect me. She's convinced I killed Patricia. And, well, she feels responsible because of the way she brought me up.
1: Well, I admit there's wisdom there. So, were you going to let her give herself up?
0: Well, I suppose so. It was an awful thing to do. Well, I know I can't.
1: Why?
0: I told you. I saw her in jail.
1: Well, you don't have to worry about that, Cora. The police will soon find out they haven't got a case against her, and she'll be released. Of course, they'll look for someone else to take her place.
0: Meaning me?
1: Have you got a better suggestion?
0: That's just it, Mr. Templer. No matter what you and Mother think, I didn't kill Patricia Dunn. And that's the truth.
1: Oh, frankly, Cora, I don't know whether to believe you or not. You've told so many lies already. You were at Patricia's apartment. I know you were.
0: Yes, I was there. I heard that Frankie was still married to her. I knew he couldn't marry me then. And I knew something was wrong. Well, I went to see her. I was inside her apartment when you left her there. The manager let me in. I told him I was her sister.
1: But then you saw who killed her?
0: No. The shots came in through the window. I got frightened. I may put on a lot, but I do get frightened. I ran down the fire escape and up the alley. That's when the cab driver saw me. Fields took me home, and I told Mother what happened.
1: And she didn't believe you. She thought you were the one who killed Patricia and made up the story about someone firing through the window.
0: Yes. She made Fields and me promise to say neither of us left the house. Well, when you came and proved we had...
1: She called up the police and confessed to save you.
0: She said she was old and it didn't matter if she went to jail. It was her way of giving me a new start. Hoping I'd change my ways.
1: Have you?
0: I just told you the truth.
1: I wonder. You know, you remind me of the boy who cried wolf. Tell me about Frankie's scheme to beat the horses. How does it work?
0: I don't know. All I know is he always has the winning ticket. Seems I cash dozens of them.
1: Doesn't he ever cash any of them?
0: No, it's always me.
1: Why?
0: Oh, I don't know why. I wanted to, I guess. It was...
1: Fun, I know. What about Bronson? He's in on it. Who's he?
0: He's an artist.
1: An artist? He said he was a book dealer.
0: Oh, he has a bookshop, all right, but... Well, he's really an artist. He does fine detail work. I've seen some of it.
1: Lithograph?
0: Yes.
1: Engraving. A counterfeiter, maybe.
0: Well?
1: Of course, that's it. That's why Dunn always has the winning ticket. Bronson makes up a win ticket ahead of time for every horse in the race. No matter which horse wins, Dunn wins. A very fancy idea. Now, tell me one thing more, Cora. How did you know Patricia was in town? How did you know where she was staying?
0: Well, I overheard Moose and Frankie talk about it. Frankie was angry.
1: Frankie Dunn, yes. She was afraid he'd find out she was in town. Where's Frankie staying?
0: He's got a suite at the Sutherland. 613.
1: All right. Oh, Cora.
0: Yes?
1: For yours and your mother's sake, I hope you're finally telling the truth.
2: It's open. Come on in, Moose. I've been waiting for... Saint.
1: Hello, Frankie. Overcoat on. Where are you going someplace?
2: I am going someplace.
1: Yes, but not where you think. You're going to change places with Mrs. Allison.
2: That's very funny.
1: Oh, I know all about the counterfeiting, Frankie. And I know Cora was used to front for you. You, with your reputation, couldn't be cashing so many win tickets. Somebody would begin to wonder. But Cora was relatively safe. However, that isn't the important thing, is it?
2: No.
1: Patricia's murder is.
2: That's right, Saint. That's the important thing. Now get out of my way. I got a gun in his overcoat pocket. I don't want to have to kill you because I'm saving these bullets for someone else.
1: Oh, who?
2: The one who'll really kill my Patricia. I don't mean Mrs. Allison.
1: Who do you mean?
2: A kid with too much money, no sense, and less feeling, Cora Allison.
1: Oh, but she said she didn't do it.
2: She says a lot of things.
1: But I believe her this time. She's a changed girl. Ruffled, but wiser. And I don't think she killed Patricia. You got an alibi, Frankie?
2: Yeah. A real good one. I loved her.
1: Is that why she was so scared of you?
2: She knew I wanted her out of town till the job with Bronson was finished. She knew if I knew she was in town, I'd have slapped her around and sent her home.
1: Well, I must say you have a unique way of showing affection.
2: It's my way.
1: Well, it's very touching, thank you, but I don't think that alibi would stand up in court.
2: Yeah, well, this one will. Both Moose and I were in the bar of this hotel when Patricia was killed. And the house Dick and six other people saw us, so I guess you made a mistake. Now, get out of my way, Sane. I got a date with Cora.
1: You're not going to kill Cora.
2: Take your hands off me.
1: I said you're not going to kill her.
2: Sane, I didn't ask for trouble with you, but you're going to get it.
1: There's your phone, Dunn. Answer it.
2: Answer it yourself.
1: All right. I will. Hello?
3: Frankie. It's Moose. I got a bullet in me. Listen to me.
1: What is it, Moose?
3: Bronson, Frankie. Bronson.
4: Hang up the telephone, young man. I'll tell you all about myself firsthand.
1: I don't think you have to, Bronson. I already know. It's been a merry-go-round, and I got a lot of lead rings, but you're the gold one.
4: Yes?
1: You killed Patricia because she knew the deal you and Frankie were on. She never wanted Frankie to be in on it, and you thought she'd got the wrong information to the police. So everyone who knows about it has to go. Patricia, Moose, me.
4: Yes, young man. It seems that it is now your turn.
2: Now, Bronson, it's your turn.
4: Frankie! Frankie!
1: All right, Frankie. You even things up. Give me the gun. It's no good to anyone now except ballistics.

0: You have been listening to another transcribed adventure of The Saint, the Robin Hood of modern crime. And now, here is our star, Tom Conway.
1: Ladies and gentlemen, in our cast you heard Gail Page as Cora and Peggy Weber as Patricia. Ida Reese Merrin played Mrs. Allison. Barney Phillips was Moose. Tony Barrett, Frankie. The Butler was played by Fred Shields. Bronson, Bill Conrad. Glenn Vernon was the elevator boy. Eddie was played by High Everbank. This is Tom Conway inviting you to join us again next week at the same time for another exciting adventure of The Saint. Good night.

Tonight's script of The Saint was written by Larry Roman. The Saint, based on characters created by Leslie Charteris, is a James L. Safier production and is directed by Helen Mack. Tom Conway is soon to be seen in Warner Brothers' production, Painting the Clouds with Sunshine. All you Saint fans will be glad to know that the Saint comic books are on sale at all newsstands. Your announcer...

It's the Silver Jubilee on NBC. Be sure to hear three more top mystery shows coming your way today on NBC. Continuing now, there's screen actor Lloyd Nolan as hard-hitting Martin Kane, Private Eye. Then actor Carlton Young comes to the NBC microphone as The Whisperer. And listen tonight for Adventure in the Catacombs of Rome with Mr. Motto. 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
1: All aboard for the transcribed premiere production, The Cruise of the Poll Parrot. And time to take up where we left off in the exciting story of whaling days, when the good ship Poll Parrot, on its return voyage from a treasure hunt, is washed ashore on an unknown island of the South Atlantic during a terrific hurricane. On one side of the island is Captain Dalton's party, which includes Sue Grange, her brother Ezra Grange, owner of the Poll Parrot, Johnny Robbins, its brave cabin boy, good old Dickon, and Poll Parrot himself. While on the other side of the island, we find the privateer Captain Karsh, his first mate Briney, and a few of their crew. Captain Karsh has sworn revenge on Captain Dalton in an effort to secure the diamonds that our good friends of the Poll Parrot found on Galto Island. But now something has happened to Captain Dalton. After being shot at by savages, Captain Dalton disappeared into thin air. And when last seen, our good friends from the Poll Parrot, in their search for Captain Dalton, have been surrounded by these same savages. Amid the shouts of the savages, Mr. Grange speaks.
2: Savages! There must be hundreds of them!
3: Ezra, you can see them in every tree all around us. Yes, but look. They all seem to be swinging on those vines and leaving us.
2: Wainwright, drop that rifle. Don't fire at them, man, or you'll have the whole bunch down on us.
3: But I wonder why they're all running away.
2: That's the part I don't like. They're up to some trickery.
3: Look, Ezra. Up ahead.
2: What is it, Sue?
3: That animal. It's slinking off in the same direction the savages took. It's a black leopard.
2: You're right, Johnny. And that's the strange part of it.
3: What's so strange, Ezra?
2: A black leopard in these parts. We certainly must be somewhere in the South Atlantic to be so close to the Brazilian Indians. And there are no black leopards in South America.
4: So, after many years, Blackie, we have visitors. White visitors, Blackie, such as our friend here. Ah, my friend, you're not afraid of Misto, the world's greatest magician, or my black leopard, are you? You must not be afraid of Blackie. You must not be afraid of me or my savages. A ship's captain knows no fear, and that I take you to be. We will not harm you unless you force us to. All we want is what you have on the boat that has been washed ashore, that we may make use of. No, we won't harm you, nor will we harm your party. I'm sorry to keep you tied like this, but so you must remain for a while. I can't take a chance on him, can I, Blackie?
5: Briney, do you hear what I hear?
6: Slow me down, Karsh. I hears what I hears, but I don't know if it's the same thing you hears.
5: Those are savage drums, Briney. I heard them once before when I was in the Brazilian jungle. And if it's a part of the same tribe that lives in the Brazilian jungle, we got more to worry about than I thought. You may lay to that.
6: Once on a trip around the southern coast of Africa, I went with a party into the African jungles, I did. And as bad as the natives were, we made friends with them. So I was just thinking.
5: What are you getting at?
6: Only this, me hearty. If we make friends with these natives on the island, we stands a better chance of doing what we wants to do. Get them diamonds your friend Captain Dalton has got.
5: Yeah, if we don't make friends with them, we'll never get the diamonds. We'll be lucky to get away with our lives.
6: That's the chance we takes. You ain't afraid, be ye, Captain Karsh?
5: Of course I ain't afraid. Bruno Karsh ain't afraid of no man.
6: Of course not. Except one, eh, Captain Karsh?
5: Yeah, let's not go into that again, Dratcher. Let's stay friends, leastways while we're on this island. But I don't mind telling you, if we ever get off this island, I hope I never sees you again.
6: Aye, and that goes double. But come, let's get going.
5: Where are you heading?
6: For the middle of the jungle, where those sounds come from. Are you coming or ain't you?
5: Aye, I'm coming. Lead ahead.
3: Maybe we shouldn't have strayed away so far from the rest of the party.
7: Maybe not, Johnny.
3: But this is the only way we have of finding out what we want to.
7: But why did you want to see where that black leopard went to?
3: Because I think that black leopard will lead us to where that band of savages lives. And if we find where they live, I'm sure we'll find Captain Dalton.
7: I think so, too, Sue. Look, Sue, this tree here has a lot of low-hanging branches.
3: What about it?
7: Well, if we were to climb up this tree, the leaves would hide us, and we may be able to see a pretty good distance.
3: Sure, and maybe we can see where the savage camp is from there.
7: That's right. I'll climb up first and take a look.
3: All right, Johnny, and if you see anything, I'll come too.
7: Here goes.
3: Can you make it all right?
7: Yeah, this is easy.
3: Johnny, you're going up awful high.
7: I've got you to see anything. I'll get just a little higher, and I think I'll be able to see quite a distance.
3: Can you see anything yet?
7: Not yet. See, this is just like climbing up in the crow's nest board ship.
3: Never mind that. Can you see anything?
7: Say, Sue, come on up.
3: Johnny, what did you see?
7: Never mind. Come on up and see for yourself.
3: I'll get up there soon.
7: Boy, oh boy. It's a good thing we thought of climbing this tree.
3: There, I made it. Now let me take a look.
7: Look over there, in that direction.
3: Ooh, that must be the camp, all right. All those natives are sitting down around that fire.
7: Look at those fellows with the skulls. Ox skulls they're wearing for a headdress.
3: Oh, they look awful. Johnny, look, do you see something funny about those people down there?
7: What do you mean, Sue?
3: That man out in front of them. He must be their leader.
7: Oh. What? He's a white man.
3: That's what I mean. He's not a savage. He's a white man.
7: That's funny. Look, Sue, he seems to be waiting for someone. See how he stands looking toward the other side of the jungle?
3: Yes. And we were right to follow that leopard. Look, he's standing right next to the white man rubbing up against his leg. He must be a tame leopard.
7: Get it, roar! Quiet, Paul. You shouldn't have followed us. Now be quiet or they'll hear you down there.
3: Well, if those people captured Captain Dalton, I don't see anything of him.
7: He may be captive in one of those straw huts over there.
3: Oh, now I see what that man has been waiting for.
7: You're right, Sue. There are two men walking from the jungle right toward the natives.
3: Johnny, look. Look who those two men are.
7: Say, that's the privateer Captain Karsh.
3: You're right, Johnny. And that man with him is that first mate of Karsh's.
7: Yes, sir. The big one with the hook hand.
3: They don't seem to be very much afraid. Gosh, if we could only hear what they're saying.
4: Ah, Blackie, more visitors. But this time they come to us. You see, we didn't have to capture them. They come to us. Quiet, Blackie. Where are your manners? We must treat our guests with a bit more hospitality than that. Ah, my friends, welcome.
8: We were shipwrecked.
4: So I take it, my friends. So I take it. Now, don't be alarmed, my friends. Blackie will not harm you unless I so command it.
6: That's a black leopard.
4: You're right, my friend. Then you've seen one before.
5: Never in these parts before.
4: You're also right. I brought him to this island.
6: Wait a minute. Blow me down. I've seen your face before. And I've seen that leopard before, too.
4: You have a good memory. It must have been a number of years ago.
6: So help me, it was. Singapore. That's where I seen you. Singapore in a theater.
4: You have a good memory.
5: What's this all about, Briny?
6: Well, if I remember correct, this lubber is a magician. I remember as well. He did an act with that black leopard there. He was supposed to make the leopard change places with a man in another cage suspended in the air. Only the time I sees him do it, the leopard changed cages, but the man didn't. And the leopard clawed the poor blighter to death.
4: Absolutely correct, my friend. You have a most remarkable memory. Now you know why I'm here on this island. I was forced to leave civilization as a matter of survival, shall we say?
5: But I thought magic was done by tricks. How could a man get killed by the leopard? Don't the tricks always work?
4: Yes, they always work when I want them to.
5: You mean to say you put the leopard and the man in the same cage of purpose? Well, blow me down.
4: Need we go further into the matter? No, suppose we get down to business. I presume you're here to see about getting your captain released?
5: What's that?
4: I shall release him without further harm to any of your crew, if you meet my terms.
5: What are you talking about? Do you mean to say you've got that blighter Captain Dalton prisoner here?
4: Whatever his name is, I have.
5: Oh, that's good it is. Sea lawyer Dalton took prisoner.
4: You seem to enjoy the situation.
5: Lash me to a yardarm, I do. True, we was all washed ashore together. But he ain't my captain, he ain't. Name your terms, magician, and you can still keep the bloomin' Captain Dalton if you want to.
4: Then you are not friends, I take it?
5: Aye, it takes it right, you do. Nothing that pleased me more, it wouldn't, than to see that wild animal of yours there claw him to bits.
4: You must hate the captain quite a lot.
6: Hate him or no? If you'd seen the poor blighter in Singapore get torn to bits, you wouldn't want to.
5: Tell you what, magician. Suppose we go in partners and we'll scuttle the ship.
4: I do not need partners, my friend. If there is any scuttling to be done, I can do it well myself. Besides, I don't like your looks, my friend. You're not one to be trusted.
5: You hold your lip, you bloomin' magic landlubber, or I'll...
1: Say, what happened then? Did Karsh make a mistake by speaking so boldly to Misto, the great magician? Did the leopard get to him? And what will happen if he does? Would Misto allow Blackie to claw Captain Karsh to death? And how about Captain Dalton? Of course, Johnny and Sue are in the tree, seeing everything that's going on, but what good will it do? Will they be able to think of some plan to rescue Captain Dalton? Well, sir, the answer to all these questions may be in the next transcribed episode of The Cruise of the Paul Parrot. Be sure to listen for it. Until then, this is your Paul Parrot announcer, Dave Ward, saying goodbye.
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0: Now let's join our friend, the great Gildersleeve. For several days, he's been harboring a dark secret. To wit, the third tooth from the rear on the upper left-hand side has been giving him a little trouble.
1: Oh, it has not.
0: This morning, after lingering alone over a hearty breakfast, he rises from the table, saunters past the sideboard, sneaks a piece of taffy from the bonbon dish, pops it into his mouth, and...
1: Ouch! Ew.
2: What's the trouble? You got
1: toothache? No, Bertie, certainly not. I just happened to bite on something, that's all.
3: Your tongue, maybe?
1: Yeah, my tongue.
3: Well, there's only one thing to do about a bad tooth.
1: I know that, but I'd rather not be reminded of it.
3: Oh, this don't hurt none.
1: And anyway, I haven't got a bad tooth. What do you do, Bertie?
3: Well, you got a penny.
1: A what?
3: A penny. Have you got a penny?
1: Well, I have, but don't let it get around. The government might hear about it.

0: to, Bertie.
1: Well, you got a penny?
0: A what?
1: A penny. Have you got a penny?
0: Well, I have, but don't let him get around. The government might hear about it.
1: All right, you take the penny and you put it in your mouth. Now, you put it next to the gum where the tooth hurts. And you keep it there for 2 days. Don't even take it out.
0: Yeah, but how do I eat?
1: Well, you just eat around it.
0: Eat around it.
1: And by the end of the second day, the penny will draw all the misery out of the tooth.
0: Can you guarantee that?
1: That's if the moon is right.
0: But suppose it isn't.
1: Well, then you still got the penny.
0: And the toothache. Why wouldn't it be better just to break down and go to the dentist?
1: Well, that's good, too.
2: What's wrong with
1: the dentist? Oh, I was just saying...
0: Nothing, Marjorie, nothing. Bertie and I were just having a little discussion, weren't we, Bertie?
1: Yes, about people that don't take care of the teeth.
0: Bertie.
1: Well, I don't care. I don't care if I am a tattletale. When I know something's wrong with you, I ain't going to hide it.
2: You're right, Bertie.
1: You got to take care of yourself, Mr. Gildersleeve, and you got to take care of your teeth. Your teeth is my meal ticket.
2: Come on, Uncle Mort. Which tooth is it?
0: Marjorie, there's nothing whatever the matter with my tooth. I'm just a little aware of it, that's all.
2: That settles it. You're going to the dentist.
0: No, my
2: dear. You've been putting it off and putting it off, and you're not going to put it off any longer.
0: Oh, yes, I am. Oh, no, I'm not. I'm cornered.
2: When did you go to the dentist last? Tell me.
0: Well, it was very recently.
2: It was?
0: Yes, it was only... It was only...
2: I thought so.
0: No, it was even more recent than that. I remember it perfectly. I just don't remember the date.
2: I'll bet you don't.
0: Well, why should I? You asked Donald Nelson when he went to the dentist last. I bet he can't tell you either. But ask him something important, and he's got it right at his fingertips. What are you laughing at, Bertie?
1: Getting that man to the dentist is just like pulling teeth.
0: You keep out of this, Bertie, and keep pulling teeth out of it, too. I never saw people in such a hurry to rush a man to the dentist.
2: You know what I think, Uncle Mort? I think you're afraid.
0: Afraid? Nothing.
2: Well, you ought to be ashamed. Even Leroy isn't afraid of the dentist. He went yesterday, and he's going again today.
0: Well, I'm not afraid either.
2: Then why don't you call up Dr. Shanks and make an appointment?
0: Certainly. I'll call him up. I'll make an appointment.
2: Good.
0: Only don't rush me. What's that?
2: Just Leroy coming downstairs.
0: Sounds like a barrel of potatoes. Leroy, can't you ever walk?
3: No, I'm late for school. Goodbye.
1: Leroy, ain't you going to take your lunch?
3: Oh, almost forgot. Where is it?
1: I'm just finishing it.
3: Well, I got to get going.
2: Leroy, when was your appointment with the dentist?
3: You would have to bring that up. It's this afternoon, 3:30.
2: Would you be willing to let Uncle Mort go in your place?
3: You mean, let him go to the dentist instead of me?
2: Yes. Would you mind if he took your appointment?
3: Are you kidding?
0: Now, Marjorie, I don't want to rob the boy of his...
3: No, not at all. I'm glad to do it, glad to do it. What's the matter? You got a toothache?
0: It's nothing but a slight twinge. Nothing for everybody to get so excited about.
3: Oh, gee, that can be bad, though. You want to take care of that.
0: No, my boy, it's more important for you to keep your appointment. Take care of your teeth when you're young, and they'll take care of you when they'll take care of you.
3: Doesn't ache.
0: That's funny.
3: What?
0: Now that you mention it, neither does mine. It stopped. What do you know about that? Much ado about nothing, huh?
2: Uncle Maud?
0: Oh, there's Judge Hooker. I'm riding on his A-card today. My hat and coat. I've got to go. Goodbye, Marjorie.
2: Goodbye, you big baby.
4: Hurry up, Gildy. I got the motor running.
5: Oh, good morning, Judge.
0: Well, this looks like a wonderful day, doesn't it?
4: Never mind the salutation. This is costing me gas. Hop in. Well, how goes it, Gilly?
0: Well, tell the truth, Judge. Not so good. Did you ever have a tooth that... Hey, look out!
4: I saw him.
0: You saw him. Did you ever have a tooth that hurt whenever you bit down on it, Judge?
4: Did I ever have a tooth?
6: Well, just take a look in there. Is he in the bag?
0: Where? Judge, watch where you're going.
4: I'm watching.
0: Well, keep your hands on the wheel, you old goat.
4: I want to tell you, I had an impacted wisdom tooth once, and he had to go in there after with a hammer and a chisel.
0: Ooh.
4: Worst thing that ever happened to me. Only thing to do, though, if you got a bad tooth, get it out of there. Chop it out. Get rid of it. It'll only make you trouble.
0: But mine isn't a wisdom tooth.
4: Makes no difference. Does it ache when you chew candy?
0: Well, yes, it does.
4: Same as mine. It's impacted, all right. It'll have to come out.
0: Oh, I was afraid of that. Ew!

0: Judge, watch out!
1: Hooker, that was a little close.
2: Listen, who's driving this car?
1: I don't know. Is anybody driving it?
2: It's my car. Don't be telling me how to drive it.
1: Well, it's my tooth, so don't be telling me what to do about it.
2: All right, Gildy. You want to get lockjaw, that's your business.
1: What do you mean, lockjaw?
2: A friend of my father's had a bad tooth like yours. He neglected it. He ended up with a lockjaw. Couldn't even open up his mouth to eat.
1: You?
2: Had to go in there with a hammer and a chisel.
1: Oh, Horace! If you don't mind...
2: I'm just telling you for your own good.
1: All right, I was feeling fine till you started talking. Hey, what are we stopping here for?
2: Barbershop. I gotta get a shave.
1: But I don't need a shave.
2: That's just too bad, Gildy. You forget, you happen to be sharing my car today.
1: Do I have to share your shave?
2: Well, no, you can walk the rest of the way if you want to.
1: All right, I will.
2: All right, go ahead.
1: By George, I would, too. I'd walk the whole way if it wasn't for this tooth.
2: Starting up again, is it? Now, I'll tell you what you want to
1: do. Oh, no, you won't. You're not going to get in there with that hammer and chisel again.
2: Make it a quick shave, Floyd. I got Gildersleeve waiting here.
3: Oh, carpool, huh? How you been, Mr. Gildersleeve?
1: Not so well, Floyd. Tooth's been bothering me. This one I have.
3: Well, yeah. Well, you think that's bad, huh? My wife's uncle had to have a tooth out last week. He lives 12 miles out of town, and all he's got is an A card. An A card, mind you. Is that fair? I'll leave it to you, Judge.
2: Now, Floyd, what does your wife's uncle do for a living?
3: Oh, well, he's retired. He's got his pension.
1: He's...
2: I thought so.
3: Well, wouldn't you retire if you got a pension? Is that any reason to take a man's gas away from him?
2: Under the present circumstances, it's as good a reason as I can think of. And they're not taking his gas away from him. They're just holding him down to what he needs.
3: Yeah, well...
2: The government isn't picking on your wife's Uncle Floyd. They're just cutting out a few things like those trips over to your house for Sunday dinner.
3: Hey, maybe they're doing me a favor at that. Hey, but I had a fellow in here yesterday. He sat right in that chair where you're sitting, Mr. Gildersleeve.
1: I think I'll move. This is too much like a dentist chair.
3: Hey, don't say dentist to me. But I was telling you about this fellow. I don't know who he is, but he came in here, and it turns out he's very close to a certain party, and he tells me that this gas rationing is a lot of bunk.
2: Oh, he did, huh?
3: Yeah. He says there's no shortage of gas. He says there's gas to burn right here in Summerfield.
2: They're not rationing gas, Floyd. They're rationing mileage. They're rationing rubber.
3: Well, why don't they say so, then?
2: They've been saying so. If you could just read, you ignorant...
1: Horace. Perhaps reason would be more effective with our little chum here.
3: Yeah, gee, let's not get into an argument over this.
2: All right, Gildy, you try to explain it.
1: I will. Now, Floyd, you say that gas rationing is the buck.
3: Well, that's what the fella told me. Yeah,
1: but, Floyd, do you know who controls most of the rubber in the world today? The Japs. 90% of it.
2: That's right.
3: That's right.
1: And do you know how important rubber is? This whole country moves on rubber.
3: Well, now, wait a minute. Trains don't. I've been on a train.
1: You've been on it. I know, but the fact is that most of this country's traveling is not done on trains or trolleys or airplanes or buses.
3: Oh, yeah?
1: Yeah. Wait a minute. Here's a piece of paper I cut out. Look, 86% of the traveling done by Americans last year was in private automobiles.
3: Is that a fact?
1: That's why it's important to keep your car and my car going. Because of all the private automobiles pulled up, the country's paralyzed.
3: Well, sure, I can see that.
1: Well, that's all there is to it, then. You see, Judge, all it takes is a little reasoning.
3: Well, there's just one thing I don't get.
1: What's that?
3: Well, my tires belong to me. Why shouldn't I ride on them all I want?
1: Floyd Munyon, you're the stupidest man I ever met. I don't see how you ever got through even barber college. Why is...
2: Hey, Gildy.
1: What?
2: What happened to the light of pure reason?
1: All right, you try explaining it. Let me see you get anywhere with him.
2: All right. What is it you don't understand, Floyd?
3: Well, what about this synthetic rubber? What about that?
1: What about it? Have you got any?
3: No.
1: Then how are you going to ride on it?
2: Say, Gildy. Who's explaining this, you or me?
3: Well, all I got to say is they're my tires, and why shouldn't I ride on them? This is a free country, isn't it?
1: By George, it won't be free much longer if people figure the way you do.
3: Now, wait a minute, Mr. Gildersleeve.
1: I will not if I... Stop waving that razor at me, Floyd.
3: All I say is a man has a right to his opinion.
1: Well, I have an opinion I'd like to express at this time.
3: What's that?
1: You and all the other people who squawk about gas rationing give me a pain. And not in my tooth, either. I'll see you later. Uh, I'm sorry that I'm late, Miss Fitch. I shared Judge Hooker's car with him this morning, and when you share his car, you share his private life.
0: When I came to work on a bus, the woman next to me shared my feet.
1: Very good. They're big enough. Any important problems come up in my absence?
0: Nothing that I couldn't handle.
1: I'd like to see anything you couldn't handle, Miss Pitt.
0: Well, after 33 years in the water department, life doesn't hold many surprises.
1: I suppose not. Say, what are we going to do about that inquiry from the Board of Health? I keep forgetting about it.
0: Don't worry. I took care of that.
1: Oh, good.
0: We had a communique from the pumping station this morning. They're getting low on coal.
1: Well, you better put in an order for some more coal.
0: I did. I took care of that.
1: Oh, fine. By the way, I ran into Mr. Powers over at the air raid meeting last night, and he was complaining about...
0: I know. I took care of that, too.
1: Why, Miss Fitch, you're wonderful. Well, what's the order of business here now?
0: I have all the figures for the annual report, if you want to start on that.
1: Oh, fine. Let me get a cigar first. Then we'll roll up our sleeves and go to work. Oh, didn't I bring any cigars? Even Donald Nelson can't work without a cigar.
0: I believe you'll find some in your upper right-hand drawer.
1: Oh, you even took care of that. You're a remarkable woman, Miss Fitch. If I don't keep an eye on you, Donald Nelson will be stealing you away from me.
0: Oh, Mr. Gildersleeve, you're joking.
1: Oh, no, I'm not. Would you like to be in Washington?
0: No, I'd rather be a big frog in a small puddle.
1: You mean you're happy here when you could be working for an important man like Donald Nelson?
0: I don't want to work for anybody important. I want to stay here and work for you.
1: Yes. Thank you, Miss Fitch. Let's get on with the report. If you'll hand me that lighter. Thank you. There. Now. Oh! Oof. Can't even bite on a cigar. I'm afraid I'll have to be seeing a dentist one of these days.
0: Don't worry.
1: Oh, no?
0: I took care of that. You have an appointment for 4 this afternoon.
1: Oh!

0: great Gildersleeve will be with us again in a few seconds. You know, nowadays, it's really a homemaker's duty to see that her family gets the right kind of foods. Yes, and it's just as much her duty to keep her food budget in line. Well, there's one important food that helps you do both these jobs. And that food is economical parquet margarine, the delicious, nutritious spread for bread made by Kraft. Parquet margarine is one of the kinds of foods that our government recommends for good nutrition. That's because it's so wholesome and nourishing. Actually, parquet is one of the best energy foods you can serve. What's more, every pound of parquet margarine contains 9,000 units of vitamin A, making it a really dependable source of this important vitamin the year round. Economical parquet, you know, is widely known as the margarine that tastes so deliciously good. So why not start serving it to your family tomorrow? Yes, tomorrow, sure, ask your food dealer for parquet, P-A-R-K-A-Y. Parquet, the delicious vegetable margarine made by Kraft. Now let's hurry back to the great Gildersleeve, who is in a sorry state by this time, unable to work, unable to eat, and unable to think of anything but his approaching appointment with the dentist. He's decided to come home for a little rest before the ordeal, and we find him now trudging up the walk, while in the living room, Marjorie and Mrs. Ransom are deep in conference.
1: Don't you tell your uncle now, you hear? Because I don't want him to know I'm making it for him, not till Christmas.
2: Oh, not a word.
1: You just pretend like you want to know his measurements out of curiosity.
2: Uh-huh. I'll find some way. I should know them, but I keep forgetting. I guess because I can't believe them when I hear them. Leroy? Who's that?
1: Uncle Moore, it's so early.
3: Hello, my dear. hello, Leela.
1: Oh, Throckmorton, you just came here to spy.
3: Oh, no, I live here, remember? Spy on what?
1: Wouldn't you love to know?
3: Oh, would I? I don't know what you're talking about.
1: Well, Christmas isn't so terribly far off, you know.
3: Christmas. Oh, Christmas.
1: Yes, I'm making something for you, but I won't tell you what.
2: Be careful now, you'll give it away.
1: Well, I thought it wouldn't do any harm to tell him that much, but you'll have to guess the rest.
3: Oh, well, that's nice of you, Leela, but you really shouldn't have done it. Marjorie, is Leroy home yet?
2: No, not yet. He usually doesn't bust in till about 3:10.
3: Burst, Marjorie.
2: Oh, yes, burst.
3: Yes. Well, don't let him get away without speaking to me.
1: Oh, but Throckmorton, don't you want to guess? Haven't you any curiosity?
3: Guess? Guess what?
1: What I'm making for you.
3: Oh, well, I'm afraid I wouldn't be very good at guessing today, Leela. Tell the truth, I'm feeling a little under the weather.
2: Uncle Mort, is it that tooth again?
3: Well, yes.
2: Oh, I knew it. If you'd gone to the dentist, you'd feel better.
3: I'm going to the dentist, and I feel worse.
2: Glad you finally got some sense. Now, why don't you just lie down here and rest till it's time to go?
3: I think I will, if you don't mind.
2: Yes, now go get a hot water bottle. That may help. Lie down now, Throckmorton. That's right.
3: Yeah.
2: Poor boy. Got a nasty tooth. Lay your head down now, and I'll just kneel here and soothe your brow.
3: That feels so good. You have healing hands, Leela.
1: Oh, gracious, I'm afraid they're pretty rough now that I'm doing my own work.
3: Isn't that admirable? Don't stop. I think the pain is going away.
1: Throckmorton?
3: Yes, Leela?
1: It begins with an S.
3: It what does?
1: The thing I'm making for you.
3: Oh, yeah. It's a nice letter, S.
1: I don't want you to get the idea that just because I'm making you a present, you have to give me one, though. I don't want you to think that.
3: Oh, I wasn't thinking that.
1: Promise you won't give me anything now.
3: All right, I promise.
1: On your word of honor?
3: On my word of honor.
1: Oh.
3: Don't go, Leela.
1: Oh, I'm afraid I must.
3: But, Leela...
1: You don't even care enough about my present to guess what it is.
3: I do, too. Let me see. S. S.
2: Hot water bottle. Now, put it on the side that aches. That may relieve it till the dentist gets at it.
3: Marjorie, guess what? The most wonderful thing has happened. While you were out of the room, all of a sudden, the pain was gone.
2: Oh, no, you don't.
3: What do you mean?
2: You're coming with me to the dentist. Oh, yes, you are.
1: Don't worry, Throckmorton. You go to the dentist, and before you know it... Bingo, it'll be all over.
3: That's what I'm afraid of, that bingo.

0: Hello, Mr. Gildersleeve.
1: Hello, Peavy. Peavy, I just sneaked in for a minute. I've got to talk fast. They're waiting for me outside the drugstore.
0: Who, the police?
1: The police. No, no, Marjorie and Leroy.
0: Mr. Gildersleeve, you're shaking.
1: Well, you'd be shaking, too. I'm on my way to the dentist.
0: The dentist? Well, that's something we all have to face at one time or another, I guess.
1: Don't give me any philosophy. What I want is something that'll cure a toothache, and quickly.
0: Well, now, that's rather a large order. That's a problem science has been working on for a good many years.
1: I can't wait for science, Peavy. I've got to be at the dentist in 15 minutes if I don't cure this thing first. Now, how about it?
0: Well, that word cure, Mr. Gildersleeve, is a word we druggists like to avoid.
1: Never mind the word. What I want to know is... You sell toothache remedies, don't you?
0: Yes, I do sell a toothache remedy. Several varieties, as a matter of fact. Though most of them come down to about the same thing, all the clothes.
1: Yes, all right. A toothache remedy remedies a toothache, doesn't it?
0: Well, no, I wouldn't say that. It may relieve it temporarily.
1: Relieve it or remedy it, Peavy, don't quibble. All druggists are supposed to be friendly, aren't they?
0: Yes, we do rather pride ourselves on our friendliness.
1: Well, then be a pal. Help me out of this, Peavy. If I can cure this tooth before I get to the dentist, I may be able to call the whole thing off.
0: Mr. Gildersleeve, if I could guarantee to do that, I wouldn't be in the drug business. I'd set up as a dentist. Yes.
1: In other words, you admit your toothache remedies are no darn good.
0: Well, no, I wouldn't say that. But if you're looking for something really effective, I can recommend a cure for corn.
1: Corn?
0: I've used it myself with great satisfaction. So has Mrs. Peavy.
1: A cure for corns isn't going to help me with my tooth, Peavy.
0: No, but it's a good thing to know about.
1: You're no help to me, Peavy. Goodbye.
0: Oh, Mr. Gildersleeve.
1: Yes?
0: There is one remedy for toothache I've heard recommended.
1: What's that?
0: I've never had occasion to try it myself. I don't know that it has any scientific basis.
1: Oh, never mind the science. What is it?
0: Have you ever tried placing a penny next to the gum?
1: Goodbye.
0: Goodbye, Mr. Gildersleeve.
2: Wouldn't you think that Doc could get some decent magazines in here? Out a comic book in the whole place.
3: Be quiet, Leroy.
2: Why, who's dead?
1: Leroy.
2: What are you so nervous about, Unc?
1: I'm not nervous. I just don't like waiting, that's all. Makes me restless.
2: Your hand's trembling.
3: Leroy, read your magazine.
2: Look at mine, steady as a rock. I bet I could hold it still for 5 minutes.
1: You think you could hold your tongue still for a few minutes?
2: Sure.
1: Well, try it.
2: If you're not nervous, Unc, what did you make Marge drive you down for?
1: Well, because, if you must know, dentists sometimes give people gas. I don't want to drive home, and I'm under the influence of laughing gas. Now, stop asking questions.
2: What are you reading, Unc?
1: National Geographic.
2: Interesting?
1: Oh, yes, very.
2: Wouldn't it be easier to read if you turned it right side up?
1: What?
4: Dr. Shanks is ready now.
2: After you, Unc.
1: No, you go ahead, Leroy.
2: Age before beauty.
1: Leroy, you get in there.
2: All right.
5: Hello there, Mr. Gildersleeve.
1: Oh, hello, Doctor.
5: I won't keep this young man but a minute. Just finishing up with
1: him. Oh, that's all right. No hurry. Take your time, Doc. They always tell you that, Marjorie. It won't take but a minute. It isn't going to hurt a bit. That poor kid's liable to be in there an hour.
3: Oh, I don't think so. He hasn't got much left to do.
1: I feel sorry for him, though, my dear. He puts up a big front, but underneath it, I'll bet he's scared to death.
3: I don't believe Leroy has a nerve in his entire body. If he had, he couldn't stand the noises he makes.
1: Well, there's something in that. Say, it's awfully quiet in there, isn't it?
3: Is there anything strange about that?
1: No, I just wonder what they're doing to him.
3: Why don't you try not to think about it, Uncle Mort? Why don't you read your magazine?
1: You suppose they could be giving him gas in there?
3: Why do you keep worrying about gas? Dentists don't give gas all the time.
1: Well, they never let you know when they're going to. They sneak up on you with it.
3: You ever have gas?
1: No, but I've heard all about it. Laughing gas. They sneak up behind you and clap one of those things over your face.
3: Oh, Uncle Mort, that's old-fashioned. If you go to the dentist more often, you get rid of those ideas.
1: You needn't try to make me feel good, my dear. I know what I'm in for. Just wish it wasn't so quiet, that's all. I could stand it if it wasn't so quiet. If somebody would just make a noise...
4: Good. All right, Mr. Gildersleeve.
3: Uncle Mort, that's you.
1: Me?
3: Steady. Steady.
1: Yeah.
2: What's the matter, Unc? You look as if you were going to the chair.
1: I am. Well, Gildersleeve.
6: Oh, hello, Doc. Long time no see, huh?
7: How have you been? Just climb into the chair there and make yourself comfortable.
6: Yeah, I've been pretty well, Doctor. Except for this little tooth of mine.
7: Well, we'll get to the bottom of that. How's that new neighbor of yours that moved in there next door to you?
6: Oh, Mrs. Ransom? Oh, she's fine.
7: See much of her?
6: Oh, we pass the time of day now and then.
7: What's that? What's that, Doc?
8: It's just my instruments, a few drills and whatnot.
7: Whatnot. What's the matter? Why, you're perspiring. You're looking a little pale there.
6: I am?
7: Miss Mitchell, take that bottle there and give him a whiff, will you?
1: Oh, no, you don't.
7: Now, Mr. Gildersleeve, it's nothing to be afraid of.
1: Take it away. Take it away, Doc.
3: Breathe in, please.
7: Yeah, take a breath.
1: You can't fool me. I know what you're up to.
7: Hold it under his nose. Now, breathe in. Here.
1: Yeah.
7: Come out of that.
1: Yeah. Stop it.
7: Nothing but spirits of ammonia.
1: I thought it was laughing gas.
7: Laughing gas? I haven't given laughing gas in 20 years.
1: Yeah.
7: Now let's have a look at that mouth of yours now.
1: Yeah. It's a hard tooth on the upper left-hand side.
7: Well, plenty of space in there.
1: I see, Doc.
7: That's very interesting.
1: It is.
7: You get a sharp pain when you bite down? Miss Mitchell, hand me those tweezers, will you?
1: Where are they, Doc?
7: Relax, man, relax. This isn't going to hurt.
1: Where have I heard that before?
7: Now, open your mouth.
1: Okay.
7: By the way, what did you have for dinner on Thanksgiving?
1: Turkey.
7: I thought so. There. There's the whole cause of your trouble.
1: What's that?
7: A little sliver of turkey bone lodged between your second and third molars. When you bit down on it, it jabbed your gum.
1: That's all?
7: That's all.
1: There's nothing else the matter with my teeth?
7: Not that I can see. That'll be $10, please.

0: Dear diary, well, it's been nearly a week now, and I've still got more than three quarters of a tank full. I've managed to get to most of the places I wanted to go, and I even got to one place I didn't want to go to at all. Yeah, maybe it isn't going to be so bad. What worries me is people like Floyd the barber. They don't seem to realize that the shortage of rubber is nationwide, and that's why rationing has to be nationwide. I read where Jeffers says the tires we have on our cars now are going to have to last us at least till the middle of 1944. Of course, I don't know Jeffers personally, but Donald Nelson speaks well of him. Anyway, it strikes me that saving our tires is like saving money. Most of us can't do it unless we figure out a system that'll force us to. And that's what this gas rationing is. Naturally, it's going to take a little time to get it adjusted so that every man gets the gas he needs to get him to his job. But that's the intention. So let's have a little patience and try to make this thing work, folks. Because if it doesn't, heaven help our men at the front and heaven help us. Good night, everybody.
1: Original music heard on this program was composed and conducted by Billy Mills. 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
4: 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Yes, boys and girls, it's Comic Weekly time. And here I come right into your house to bring a little fun and happiness. 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
5: Hello, hello, hello.
6: Hello, hello, hello.
5: Well, little Miss Honey, how are you today?
6: Oh, I'm just fine. And I've been having a wonderful time.
5: Doing what?
6: Sliding in the snow.
5: Oh, isn't that fun?
6: Yes. We had the first snowstorm, and I've been sliding, sliding, sliding.
5: Well, I went skating the other day, and I went sliding, sliding, sliding, too.
6: Are you a good skater?
5: Oh, very good. When I don't skate on my feet, I skate on my bottom. Just sliding, sliding, sliding.
6: Isn't that funny?
5: Well, it wasn't funny to me when I slipped and landed kabunk.
6: Well, I know, but I bet you everybody else thought it was funny.
5: Yes, they did.
6: Well, now let's see what funny things happen in the funny.
5: Puck the Comic Weekly?
6: Yes.
5: Very well, I'll read that in just a moment. But before I do, let's listen to this nice man. Now, here we go with Puck the Comic Weekly. And on top of the first page, Hopalong Cassidy.
6: Magic words for the music, please.
5: Very well, my lady. Six guns blazing as he thunders along. Give us music for Hopalong. Hoppy has learned that a man named Meeker has been smuggling rifles to the Indians. Accompanied by a marshal from Pike's Landing, the trail has led him to a logging camp where a crew of men have been secreting rifles in hollowed-out logs which have been set down the river. Hoppy had gone up to the logging camp alone to investigate. When he doesn't get back to join them, California, Lucky, and the marshal become impatient. California says,
7: "Hey, what in thunder's keeping Hoppy up at that logging camp all this time?"
5: The marshal replies,
8: "Well, let's get up there and find out."
5: As they get to the top of the hill, last picture top row, they see the logging crew preparing to leave. The marshal calls,
8: "Hey, wait!"
5: Shot is his answer. Marshall and California duck behind a tree. The men ride off. Lucky sees one of them still on foot and goes after him. The man turns on him and a hand-to-hand fight ensues. Lucky's getting the worst of it. His opponent gives him a clip on the jaw, knocking him down, and then draws his gun. But before he can pull the trigger, the marshal drops him. Last picture, second row, Lucky looks at the man on the ground in front of him and says, "Gee, thanks, Marshal. I thought he had me." The marshal replies,
8: "Well, he can't tell us anything, and the others got away."
5: Meanwhile, first picture, bottom row, a short distance away, the escaped crooks pause alongside the river, where the logs are floating past. The leader says to his men,
9: "Well, there goes our last delivery. Head for town. We got to report to Meeker before Iron Claw's renegades stage their attack on Pike's Landing."
5: Farther downstream, the logs float around the bend. And there, Black John and the Indian chief, Iron Claw, watch as the Indian braves wade out into the river, grab the logs and pull them into a backwash. And then the logs are pushed into a cave and the tops taken off. As one of the logs is opened, they find within a man bound hand and foot. The chief exclaims,
8: "That not Rifles."
5: Black John exclaims gleefully,
10: "Veteran Rifles. It's Cassidy."
6: Oh, isn't that terrible? Now Hoppy is delivered into Black John's hands, and it looks like he's all tied up so Black John can do what he wants to with him.
5: Yes, it doesn't look very good for Hoppy.
6: And all the other crooks have escaped, too, and now there's so many of them, I don't see how the marshal can ever catch him with just Lucky in California.
5: No, but we'll find out now next week whether they'll discover what happened to Hoppy. Now?
6: Well, now, let's turn over the page and see if Prince Val is on page 3 like always.
5: All right, over the page we go. And you were right. Here he is on page 3 like always.
6: And this I'm so anxious to find out about because you remember that Boltar, that sea pirate, had been out in a dungeon because he broke the rules of the new treaty.
5: Yes, until Kamalita's maid had rescued him and set him free.
6: Yes, and then Boltar thought that she must love him because of that, and so he kidnapped her. And he took her along with him in a boat down to the sea.
5: And when he turned her loose on board his ship, she snatched a knife from his belt to attack him.
6: Yes, and that was very strange behavior. The first she lets him go, and then he kidnaps her because he thinks she loves him, and then she wants to kill him. You know, I don't understand this. Let's see what happens next.
5: Very well, here we go with Prince Valiant in the days of King Arthur. Eckert, Breckert, Grey Malkin, and Quince. Music romantic for a fair, fair prince. Tillicum slashes at Boltar with his knife. He thrusts up his hand, and his wrist is cut. He lets out a yell.
11: Fire!
5: And then she turns, leaping like a deer, and disappears into the sea. Last picture top row, Boltar, clasping his bleeding wrist and bellowing like a maddened bull, sends two swimmers to bring her back.
11: Still there! Into the water there! Bring her back!
5: In a second, two men are in the water. They quickly capture Tillicum and bring her back to the ship. A moment later, first picture, second row, Tillicum stands before Boltar, dripping wet. Boltar shouts at her.
11: You are mine! Understand? Mine!
5: Tillicum folds her arms, and she tells him that her tribe gave her to the Sun Woman, who is Alita, to care for the fair god Prince Arn, and she serves only them. Boltar gives orders to his men, and she's locked in the cabin.
11: Back over the cabin and lock her.
5: Then orders are given for the ship to be cast off.
11: Prepare to cast off!
5: But before the ship can get underway, smoke is seen pouring from the cabin door. Last picture, second row. Tillicum has found a way to set fire to the ship. Boltar shouts,
11: "Enter the cavern! Put fire that fire! Quick! Fire!"
5: Quickly, the door is broken through. And Tillicum is dragged from the suffocating smoke, first picture, bottom row. Left lying on deck, while the men quickly haul water from the sea and try to stop the fire. For a while, Tillicum lies on the deck perfectly still. And then, when no one is watching, she gets to her feet and, like a fleeting shadow, leaps into the water and is gone. By the time she's noticed, she has swum close to shore, and it is too late to bring her back. Last picture, down from the cliffs come King Agwar's horsemen, who have been sent to recapture Boltar. Boltar growls an order, and the ship moves toward the windy sea as he sadly watches Tilikum swimming to shore and out of his life. Yes, that was a mighty temperamental woman.
6: Yes, that was a mighty temperamental woman.
5: Yes.
6: What does temperamental mean?
5: Well, it means she's got a temper and that she can't be controlled.
6: Oh, well, she certainly showed Boltar that he couldn't handle her.
5: Yes, you bet. Well, next week we'll find out if Tilikum gets back home all right.
6: Yes, and maybe we'll find out more about Arf and that girl that he loves.
5: Yes, maybe we will. Now?
6: Well, now, I'm very anxious to find out whether Flash Gordon succeeds in getting away from the Queen of Mars.
5: Oh, yes, I remember. Last week, Flash had succeeded in capturing the Queen, and he had gotten aboard his own rocket ship.
6: But when he turned the switch to take off, he found out that the Martians had fixed the ship so that it couldn't run.
5: Yes, all the rocket tubes had been removed.
6: And then the Queen told Flash that he was her prisoner again, and I'm anxious to see what'll happen.
5: Very well, let's go over to the very last page of the first section. The very last page. Page of the first section, and here we go with Flash Gordon. A digga digga doon doon saskamatash. Let's have music for heroic Flash. His escape from Mars foiled when Queen Menta's rocket port guards removed the atom fuel from his spaceship. Flash is once again a prisoner of the Martians. Menta curtly orders the little band of Earth people to follow her as she heads for a parked air car. They settle in the car, obeying her, settle down, and the car takes off. To their surprise, Menta flies her captives on a tour of her well-guarded military bases. She mocks them and tells them that the reason for this is so they'll report to Earth that their puny planet Earth is at her mercy any time she chooses to conquer it. Last picture, top row. They enter a huge arsenal. Menta asks them if they notice the omnivore on guard outside. She sees Flash doesn't know what she's talking about, so she hands Flash a plastic case with a small, ugly-looking animal inside. She tells him that that's an omnivore, and that they eat wood, metal, and everything except the secret plastic which they're stored in. The omnivores stored in the arsenal are shrunk and frozen for space travel. And she asks them to think what the omnivores could do to the planet Earth. First picture, bottom row. Link, startled at the thought, drops one of the plastic tubes with a strange animal inside. Instantly, the omnivore springs to fierce, hungry life, growing larger with every breath. Menta shouts at him to run, that the omnivore is a man-eater. In a moment, the omnivore is a large, huge dragon. The last picture, thrashing wildly, the freed omnivore lunges against the stockpile of plastic containers, loosing a horde of hungry beasts. The enraged space dragon leaps toward Dale. Flash blasts away at him, but the rays hardly dent the monster's armored scales. Nearer and nearer he comes to Dale, his huge mouth opening, revealing huge tusks and a darting, poisonous tongue. Yes, it certainly is. As huge as a dragon.
6: Yes, and just think, all kinds of them will be turned loose now because that one has knocked over the containers holding the other.
5: Yes, Flash is really in danger.
6: I can't wait to see if they get away all right.
5: Well, we'll find out about that next week. But now it's time for Dagwood and Blondie.
6: Oh, yes, and here they are on the first page of the second section.
5: So we won't tarry. Let's be merry with Dagwood and Blondie. Ramapow, ramazum, zim zam zombie. Conjure me music for Dagwood and Blondie. Dagwood and Blondie are out shopping to buy Blondie a new hat. As they stop in front of the millinery store, Blondie tells Dagwood to come in the shop with her. Dagwood says plaintively,
12: "Oh, please, please don't make me go in there. I'll wait outside. I get awfully nervous in women's shops. You go by yourself. I'll wait out here."
5: So Blondie goes in the shop by herself. Dagwood leans up against the front of the shop, smoking his pipe. And he says cheerfully, last picture, top row,
12: "I can just stand and watch the people go by the hour."
5: At that moment, a lady comes down the street. She passes in front of Dagwood, about to go in the store. Suddenly, a crook makes a leap for her, snatches her purse, and dashes off down the street, first picture, next row.
12: "Hey, stop, stop me!"
5: Dagwood, seeing this, dashes after the crook. And a second later, three policemen come running up. The lady shouts,
12: "Quick, officer! That man stole my purse!"
5: And down the street, the policemen go. Last picture, second row, Dagwood catches up with the thief, makes a flying tackle at him. and brings him to the sidewalk. As the thief lies there stunned, first picture, third row, Dagwood picks up the purse and starts back to the lady with it. Suddenly, the three policemen come dashing around the corner. They see Dagwood with the purse in his hand. He says,
12: "Oh, here's your purse, lady. Hey! Hey, let me go. Hey, let me go.
9: You're under arrest, you."
5: As they throttle Dagwood, last picture, third row, the lady runs up and says,
12: "Oh, officers, officers, you've made a horrible mistake. That's not the thief."
5: The policemen get up and walk off, ashamed of themselves for having made such a mistake. The lady puts her arms around Dagwood, first picture, bottom row, and she says,
12: "My hero, I'll repay you for recovering my purse with a big kiss."
5: Dagwood growls,
12: "Hey, lady, don't, my wife's in that shop." And he tears himself away
5: and dashes into the store. Last picture, he tiptoes over to a chair and sits down like a little boy who has come into school late. Blondie turns around and asks if he got bored waiting outside. Dagwood just looks at the floor,
12: shy as a violet, and says, "Nothing."
6: Wasn't that funny? Dagwood got so bashful because the lady gave him a kiss for being a hero that he decided to go into the shop after all.
5: Yes, doesn't he look silly sitting in that tiny chair with his eyes cast down that way?
6: Yes.
5: Well, now what?
6: Oh, look, here's Roy Rogers and me, Dagwood.
5: And we'll read that in just a moment. But first, here's that nice man again with something interesting to say. Now here we go again with Puck the Comic Weekly. And at the bottom of the first page of the second section, Roy Rogers, King of the Cowboys.
6: Magic words for the music, please.
5: Very well, my lady. A yip-hi-yo. Now here we go with Roy and Trigger. A yip-hi-yo.

0: Roy had delivered Mr. Norton and Carp Mallory to jail and was saying goodbye to his friend Jack Spratt when he heard a voice he remembered. It turned out to be Doleful Hawkins, who was sad about everything. Roy discovers that Doleful has had a job guarding cattle on the railroad. He tells Roy that since he's taken the job, he's had nothing but trouble, that a carload of steers had disappeared. Roy, who is taking the same train, leads Trigger aboard one of the cars, third picture. He says to Doleful,
1: "Hey, you know, Doleful, if Al Hoots can steal one car at a time, why not grab the whole train?"
0: Doleful replies,
2: "Yeah, they're working up to that, Roy. Glad to have you along on this trip, but it won't do no good."
0: Last picture, top row. Sometime later, the train passes through a mountain gap. Roy, still thinking over the problem of the stolen carload of steers, is saying to Doleful,
1: "You know, my guess, Doleful, is that somebody's got a grudge against the line, or rustlers aim to steal beef on the hoof before it reaches the South Gap shipping center."
0: Doleful looks out and says,
2: "We're slowing down for Fargo Tunnel. Watch out for trouble."
0: And Doleful is right. For unseen by the engineer or anyone on the train, first picture bottom row, a gloved hand parts the bushes above the tunnel, and a cluster of explosives dangles over the spot the train must pass. As the train comes out of the tunnel, the hand drops the explosives into the smokestack. Last picture, the mountain air is split by a terrific explosion that blows the engine apart and the train off the track.
3: Oh, I hope Roy isn't hurt in the train wreck.
0: So do I. It's a lucky thing he was riding farther back in the train and not in the engine car, or he would have been.
3: Oh, those crooks wrecked the train so they could get the cattle, didn't they?
0: I think that's it. We'll find out more about it next week. Now?
3: Oh, now it must be time for Alice in Wonderland. I'm so anxious to read her.
0: All right, let's turn over the page and see if she's...
3: Here she is, on page 3 of the second section.
0: Yes, here she is.
3: And I'm anxious to read about this because you remember Alice had come to the Garden of the Ugly Queen.
0: And the queen was going to play a game of croquet. The Cheshire Cat hooked the mallet under her skirt.
3: And then when she swung, she tripped herself into a big, big heap. And, she was angry.
0: Yeah, she was so angry that she blamed Alice for it. And she's holding a trial to sentence Alice.
3: But before, you remember, she wanted to chop off her head. I hope that won't happen now.
0: Well, let's read right now and find out. So here we go with Alice in Wonderland. Say the magic words with me.
3: And now for a story that gets curiouser and curiouser.
0: Alice in Wonderland. So music, sir. Music, sir. The day of the trial has come. The queen sits on her throne, high, high above Alice, who stands in the prisoner's dock with a card guard beside her. The queen looks at tiny Alice and says,
4: "No! Are you ready for sentence?"
0: Alice exclaims tremulously,
3: "Sentence? But there must be a verdict first."
0: The queen thunders,
4: "Sentence first, verdict afterwards."
0: Alice looks hopefully into the jury box where all the strange birds of Wonderland sit. But not one in that strange jury speaks up for her. They just listen intently as the curious trial goes on. The queen bangs the table, about to sentence Alice. And then, Alice finds, last picture top row, the two pieces of magic mushroom in her apron. Hopefully, she pops both into her mouth. And she exclaims,
3: "Oh, I'm growing! I'm growing!"
0: And first picture bottom row, Alice is so huge, she towers above the queen. And she shakes her finger in the queen's face and says,
3: "Your Majesty, you're just a pompous, bad-tempered tyrant."
0: But there were two pieces of mushroom. And the mushroom works both ways. And the next instant, Alice is shrinking again. And she becomes smaller and smaller and smaller.
3: Oh.
0: And finally, she is back to her same tiny size. And the queen towers above her again. The queen looks down at Alice and roars,
4: "Yes? What were you saying, my dear?"
0: Alice looks around in fear as the card guards close in on her, third picture bottom row. And then the queen roars,
4: "Off with her head!"
0: And before the guards can seize her, Alice hurls herself through the swarming cards in a desperate dash for freedom.
5: Thank you.
3: something she didn't do.
1: You're quite right. Alice wasn't to blame for what happened to the Queen.
3: No, and it's wrong to punish somebody for something somebody else did.
1: That's right. But we'll find out what happened if Alice escapes next week. Now?
3: Oh, now it's time for Dick's adventure.
1: Yes, so let's turn to the very, very last page. The last page. And there he is.
3: Yes, and I'm anxious to read this because Dick's in the early days of America.
1: Yes, with Captains Lewis and Clark, who are going to start a new expedition going into the undiscovered, unexplored Wild West.
3: And last week, they started off on a big boat going down the river. And I'm anxious to find out about this because they're going to go through wild Indian country, aren't they?
1: Yes, so let's find out about that now. Here we go with Dick's Adventures. Say the magic words with me.
3: Riggedy pack, kazak, kazik.
1: Let's have music for Adventurous Dick. A barge starts slowly up the Missouri River. The date is May 14th, 1804. For a moment, Dick watches, then wheels his horse and gallops eastward, bearing momentous news. Two weeks of hard riding brings Dick Last Picture Top Road to the Executive Mansion, the nation's new capital at Washington. On identifying himself as a member of the Lewis and Clark expedition, he is admitted at once. He goes into a large room, first picture, next row. The room is crowded with foreign diplomats, magnificently dressed. From their midst steps forth a familiar figure, clad in homespun and worn slippers. The man is Thomas Jefferson, third president of the United States. There is a hastily whispered conference between Jefferson and Dick. As soon as Jefferson receives Dick's message, he turns to the group of men and says to them, last picture, second row,
5: "Oh, gentlemen, gentlemen, the ambassadors from England, France, Spain, and Russia are fortunate. You will now hear news that has not yet wholly reached our American people."
1: He nods to Dick, and then first picture, bottom row. As everyone listens, Dick speaks.
6: "Captains Lewis and Clark, with a party of soldiers, hunters, and scouts, have started. With God's help, we'll pierce the wilderness west of the Mississippi to the shores of the Pacific."
1: Immediately, the diplomats from the various countries step up to Jefferson to wish the American people, through him, good luck. Dick watches, and as he sees them shaking Jefferson's hand, behind the masks of diplomatic goodwill, Dick senses the suspicion and antagonism of the great European powers. A few minutes later, last picture, Dick has gone to his horse with the intention of mounting and riding swiftly west to St. Louis and catch up with the slower-moving expedition. As he is about to mount, a foreign officer steps out of the shadows and says,
7: "Will you come with me? It will be to your interest."
3: What does that foreign officer mean?
1: Well, you remember that Dick noticed that the foreign diplomats who were wishing Jefferson goodwill didn't really seem to mean what they were saying.
3: Oh, you mean this is one of those men?
1: Yes, that's right.
3: Well, I wonder what he will want Dick to do.
1: That's something we'll find out next week.
3: But I hope he won't cause trouble to Dick.
1: Well, so do I. But now look, underneath Dick's adventures, here's Rusty Riley.
3: Oh, yes. And you remember last week, Mr. Miles brought that Vivian, that smart alecky boy, to the Miles farm.
1: Yes, Vivian had come speeding down the road and was arrested. And Mr. Miles was called and succeeded in convincing the sergeant of police to let Vivian come home with him until the time for the trial.
3: And there was that big fat Englishman with that big walrus mustache, and he had schemed to come to the Milestone farm because he knew that Vivian was coming there. I'm anxious to find out more about him, too.
1: Well, let's read right now and see if we do learn more about him. Here we go with Rusty Riley. Gallop and run till the road is dusty. Give us music for his horse and Rusty. Mr. Miles and Tex were having a little chat. Mr. Miles is worried that he's going to have a lot of trouble with Vivian. But Tex tells him that he thinks Vivian's biggest trouble is his name. That because his name is Vivian, he's trying to act tough to prove to everyone that he's not a sissy. So Mr. Miles decides to have a talk with Vivian. Last picture top row, Tex says to Rusty,
5: Rusty, trot over to the garage and tell young Mr. Peters that Mr. Miles wants to see him. Oh, and Rusty, how about calling him, his last name's Peters. How about calling him Pete?
6: Hey, that's a good idea, Tex. I've been trying to think up a nickname for him.
1: Moment later, Rusty enters the garage where Vivian is polishing his car. First picture, bottom row. He says,
6: Oh, hiya, Pete. Mr. Miles wants to see you in his study.
8: Vivian looks up in surprise and exclaims, Pete? Huh? You mean me? Hey, I kind of like that name. Okie doke, I'll go right in. I suppose I'm in for a balling out.
0: A few minutes later, Mr. Miles is saying to Vivian,
9: My boy, your adopted father has made me responsible for you while he's in the hospital abroad. Now, the police tell me that you were driving with only a learner's permit. You're supposed to be accompanied by a licensed driver.
8: Yes, sir, that's right, but... Well, I just took a chance so I'd have my car while I was staying here.
9: Well, my boy, you broke one law in taking that chance, and another by speeding. You deserve punishment. But the judge is putting you in my charge. Now, I'm ordering you not to drive that car until after you have a license.
8: Oh, gee, Mr. Miles, that means I'll have to wait 2 months, till after my birthday. Gosh, it... Oh, well, okay.
0: Meanwhile, at the milestone gate, last picture, a big car slows down and comes up the drive. In the rear seat sits Sir Percival, the Englishman, and in the front is his friend Nobby, acting as chauffeur. Sir Percival is saying,
10: We must make the best of our time, Nobby. We can only rent this car a few days. Don't forget to be surprised now when we see that kid.
8: Nobby replies, Very good, Sir Percival. And you better stop calling me Nobby now. I'm your man Nob, sir.
3: Of Texas to call Vivian Pete.
8: Yes.
3: And I'm glad that Vivian likes to be called Pete Dedek.
0: Yes, now maybe Vivian or Pete will stay out of trouble now since Mr. Miles won't let him go speeding around the country.
3: I hope so. You know, maybe he will turn out to be a nice boy after all.
0: Yes, I hope so.
3: And I wonder what that Englishman, that Sir Percival, is going to Milestone Farm for.
0: Well, I know it's not for any good, but we'll find out more about that next week. But now that's all the time I have. But before I go, here's that nice fellow with some more interesting information. Well, honey, and all you boys and girls, I've got to go now.
3: All right, Mr. Comic Weekly Man, but I'll be waiting for you next week.
0: Okay, that's a date, and a date with all you boys and girls. Be sure to meet me with our little friend Miss Honey next week when I read Puck the Comic Weekly. For I'm the Comic Weekly Man, the jolly Comic Weekly Man. I'll be back to read the funnies to you happy boys and honeys. Don't forget, boys and girls, see you all next week. Your

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0: Would you credit it? 50-odd years of baking the same old Hovis. Now top brass at Hovis tell me they want an alternative. Still with same wheat germ goodness, but a bit softer like and less crusty. I told them I'm too old to change my ways now. I'll put one at Lance onto it. Very nice, young Harold. If you like that sort of thing.
1: 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A new, softer Hovis.
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6: In this Christmas season, most of you mothers and dads come to realize that the happiness and security of your children are of more importance than anything else in life. 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In about 14 minutes, Mr. Keating will be back to tell you what this Equitable chart can mean in terms of the future security and happiness of your family. Please listen carefully, won't you?
5: Tonight's FBI file, The Frozen Frame-Up.
6: Most words have a definite lifespan. Remember back to the First World War and the use of the word doughboy to describe a soldier? In this past war was the ultimate in destructive power, part of our daily language, until the atomic bomb made it old-fashioned. 20 years ago, an automobile with a canvas top was called a touring car. Today, it's a convertible and nothing else. And so it has been with many words. They were born, they lived, they died. And anyone using them now is considered quaint. Lost their original power. These old champions is the simple word, gold. Word, gold. Since its discovery in the United States, has been the stuff that dreams are made of. Its very mention in a newspaper headline commands attention, for man has never ceased his endless search for new vein. An old mine that will yield still more under the pressure of modern machinery. A small plot of ground that could make its owner a millionaire. And such is the nature of man that if one man says he has made a strike, he starts a boom, even if that strike has been in the middle of nowhere. Even if that strike does not...

0: As he has made a strike, he starts a boom, even if that strike has been in the middle of nowhere, even if that strike does not actually exist. Tonight's case from the files of the Federal Bureau of Investigation is only one story. Recent cry of gold. A cry that once made echoes to the far corners of the world. A cry that brings men and women from everywhere. Men and women of every kind. Tonight's file opens in a boom town in Alaska. Scattered around the edges of what passes for a main street are shacks that have been put up overnight. Shacks that are still being put up. Outside one of the shacks, a sign is just being hammered in. Is Ruby's place. Inside, a tall blonde girl is talking to the bartender.
1: Oh, you got everything you need?
2: Everything but customers, Ruby.
1: Oh, don't worry about that. Once we open those doors tonight, you won't have time to take a smoke.
2: That's okay with me. I don't smoke.
1: See that you don't drink either. And don't get your fingers caught in the damper. Charlie.
3: What?
1: Come here.
3: I ain't moving from this stove.
1: Oh, it isn't that cold.
3: Ruby. I wish you'd just once listen to me.
1: Oh, are you still crying about not going to Florida?
3: It's warm down there. You can play cards in the morning. You can go to the track in the afternoon. You can shoot at night. What do you want out of life?
1: A big... big. Wait till you see what happens around this joint tonight. The girls will get bigger tips than that.
3: Yeah, but I'll be out of action.
1: Why?
3: Look at my hands. Did you ever see a dealer with blue fingers?
1: They'll get warm.
3: To you for? What am I doing here?
1: The same as I am. You're waiting for those old bums out there to dig up a lot of gold so we can clip them for it.
0: Well, at the office of a nearby FBI resident agent, a visitor has just arrived. He is Special Agent Jim Taylor.
4: Fred Caldwell?
5: That's right.
4: Hello, Fred. I'm Jim Taylor.
5: Oh, hi, Jim. Glad to know you.
4: It's good to be here.
5: How was your trip?
4: Fine. Good weather all the way.
5: I got word you were coming, but that's all. What brought you up here?
4: Special assignment.
5: Oh?
4: I'm looking for a couple named Morgan.
5: Morgan?
4: I don't think you know them, Fred. They only got here, about 2 weeks ago.
5: Who are they?
4: A man and wife team, Ruby and Charles Morgan.
5: What's their dodge?
4: Well, a couple of months ago in the States, Ruby Morgan picked up a young man and a quick romance followed.
5: Well, there's no law against that.
4: Well, this young man was a bank messenger who delivered a factory payroll every Tuesday. One particular Tuesday, Ruby called him and told him to come to her place immediately. Matter of life and death.
5: And she clipped him.
4: Yeah, that's right. Only she did it by way of left field. He came by and with the payroll. 5 minutes later, a man came in and held him up.
5: The man, of course, was Ruby's husband.
4: That's right.
5: What'd they get?
4: $11,000.
5: Not a bad day's pay.
4: No?
5: Yeah, I wish I could go out with you, Jim, but... Well, you can see this desk.
4: Sure, I understand.
5: I'll tell you what I can do. I'll call the marshal's office and the chief of police.
4: It'll be fine, Fred. If you'll make those calls now, I'll get going.

0: Ruby. Ruby.
1: What?
0: I'm quitting.
1: Quitting? We just opened.
0: I don't care. Look at this.
1: What's your beef?
0: I finally take a guy at the bar. I get him into a game. We play three hands. I let him win the first two, I win the next.
1: So?
0: So then the bum gets up and says, well, mister, I guess that breaks me. And he hands me $4.
1: It'll get better.
0: Well, I ain't gonna be here that long. I'm going someplace where a guy can bend down without breaking in a hand. I'm going... Another $4.
2: Laugh, bring carefuls. But you can engine down. Get him up there. Yahoo!
0: He's got to make noise.
2: Back in you. Back in you by everybody in the game, everybody in the house.
1: Maybe he's live.
0: Sure.
2: Yes, my Pope. Full of gold. Real gold. And I got more.
1: Charlie, go get him.
0: I'm going.
2: You call that whiskey? I taste stronger milk.
3: Something wrong here?
4: You the boss?
3: Uh-huh. Oh, Eddie.
5: Yeah, Charlie.
0: Give him the private stock.
5: I was just bringing it. Here.
0: Try this.
4: To your health. Well, that's what I call whiskey.
0: Just get into town, mister?
4: No.
0: Well, I ain't seen you around.
4: I've been working my mind, working night and day on it. Just decided today to take a little time off and celebrate.
0: Sure, that does you good.

0: Feel like any particular kind of celebrating? Like gambling, maybe?
1: Well, now, I just might. What do you got to offer?
0: You like roulette?
1: Not quick enough.
0: Nobody at the crap table?
1: Crap? That's for little boys.
0: How about poker?
1: Two-handed?
0: If that's the way you like it.
1: Like it? Why, it's the only game. Card to card, man to man, head to head. No holds barred, and may the better man win. Mister, if you want two-handed poker, let's get to playing.

0: Busy, Fred?
1: No, come on in.
0: Look, I'm an artist.
1: When'd you find out?
0: A little while ago. I went to every hotel here in town, and the Morgans weren't registered anyplace, so I drew a picture of each of them on the back of this envelope.
1: Let's see.
0: Yeah. The bellboy in the Hotel Golden Nugget identified them.
1: From this?
0: Yeah. He said he heard Ruby Morgan say something about Moon River, too.
1: Yeah, that place is a magnet for thieves.
0: Where is it, Fred? I looked for it on the map.
1: It's not on the map yet. They just struck gold up there a couple of months ago.
0: Well, how do I get to the place?
1: Well, I'll take you.
0: Good.
1: I've got to go there myself. Just got a report in that two men knocked over the Moon River Branch Bank.
0: Hey, have you ever been there?
1: Yeah, and it's like all other boom towns. Wherever there's gold, you find parasites.
0: Well, how to make our thieves easier to find.
1: Yeah. How soon can you be ready to go?
0: I'm ready now.
1: Okay, let me make a couple of calls and we'll be on our way.

0: Buck?
1: Why, sure is, my boy. Sure is. Well, now, let me see. Let's try $50.
0: $50, eh? Afraid I'm going to have to raise you 50.
1: Good boy. Makes it a real sporting game. I'll up you 50.
0: Well, I guess I better just call you. I've got King's wire.
1: Is that all? I got aces. It's another one for me, boy.
2: Charlie.
0: Yeah, honey.
2: Can I see you a minute?
0: Yeah, sure. Excuse me a second, Buck.
1: Go right ahead, son. Go right ahead. Any time to count for chips, anyway.
0: What do you want?
3: How's it going?
0: Oh, it's real tough.
3: Why?
0: Well, he's so stupid, I'm having an awful time losing to him.
3: Maybe you better win.
0: Oh, it's too early for that. I got to build him up first. I got to give him a chance.
4: Oh! There you are! I thought I'd find you in one of these places, Robert.
3: Who's he?
0: I don't know.
4: And after all the promises you made, shame on you.
0: He's talking to Buck.
3: Get over
4: you
3: there.
4: You get out of that chair, Robert, and come right home. Do you hear me?
1: Yes, Calvin.
0: Hey, Buck, who is this guy?
1: It's my brother, Calvin. Calvin, this is...
4: I don't want to meet any of your gambling friends. You just come along with me.
1: Yeah, but wait a minute. I got to cash in my chip.
4: Well, be quick about it. I can't stand the smell of smoke and whiskey.
1: Hey, Charlie.
0: Yeah?
1: I'll go on home with him now. And when he falls asleep, I'll sneak back over here as well. I'll bring a lot of cash with me. We can have a rip-snorting game.
0: Cash it is, Buck.
4: Robert!
1: Come and get...

0: Well, where is he?
1: He'll be back.
0: He's got 600 of our money.
1: Yeah. You think a guy like that is going to quit because he's got a 600 stuck?
0: I don't know.
1: Come on, Ruby. Give us our cash.
0: Why can't you still use chips?
1: Because he's bringing cash. We'll play table stakes. I'll build him up a little bit more and then take him. Oh, that must be him. Lay the dough out.
0: Okay.
2: Hello, partner.
3: Will, come on in.
2: Thank you, thank you. Well, sir, I sure put one over on Calvin this time.
1: He didn't hear you come out?
2: No, sir. He was sleeping like a wintertime bear. Howdy, ma'am.
0: Hi.
2: Well, you all set for our game?
1: Yep, it's all laid out.
2: Good boy, good boy.
1: Did you bring cash?
2: My pockets are crammed with it.
1: Well, then let's go.
0: Mind if I watch?
2: Oh, she ain't on duty. Might bring me luck.
1: Now, what would you like to...
4: Open up in there!
2: Oh, it's Calvin.
0: Your brother?
2: Yeah.
4: Open up, I said!
0: Well, what do we do?
2: Turn off the lights.
1: Yeah, that's a good idea. Go get them, Ruby.
4: Open up this door or I'll knock it down!
1: That's better. With dark in here, he may go away.
2: I don't know, he's a tough customer. You got a back door, partner?
1: Yeah.
2: Where?
1: Next to the bar.
2: Well, if I can feel my way over there, I'll have a moose. We'll play tomorrow night.
0: Charlie, what was that?
1: Old Buck. He just went out the back door.
0: Oh. I'll put on the light.
1: You can go square the brother now.
0: Right. Nobody here.
1: Ruby.
0: What?
1: Ruby, did you put a cash on the table?
0: Well, yeah, why?
1: That old bum just took it with him out the back door.
5: We will return in just a moment to tonight's exciting case from the official files of your FBI.
6: Now here comes an individual who seems to have all the earmarks of a happy man. Big smile, bright eyes, elastic step. Am I right, Paul? Is the world treating you pretty well these days?
7: Well, Mr. Keating, you'd be happy too if you'd done what I've done. Got rid of a 10-year worry in less than 10 minutes. And do you know what did it? This little chart an Equitable Society representative handed to me.
6: You mean the Equitable's fact-finding chart for fathers and mothers?
7: That's it.
6: Okay, Paul. Now suppose you tell us just what that worry was and how this chart helped end it.
7: It was this way, Mr. Keating. I'd be feeling perfectly cheerful, and suddenly the worry would pop into my head. Suppose you should die tomorrow, Paul Wilton, I'd say to myself. Here's your wife with 2 young children, your paycheck stopped. And how much money is she going to need every month until those 2 kids finish high school?
6: Paul, not one man in 50 knows the answer to that question. And that's where this fact-finding chart for fathers and mothers comes into the picture. 10 minutes with this chart, and a man knows what his family would need for a decent standard of living until the children graduate from high school. He has a sound and reliable basis on which to figure up the minimum expense. What's more, it's simplicity itself. Every step is made absolutely clear by easy-to-understand pictures.
7: My wife and I really enjoyed filling it in.
6: Paul, let me ask you this. If you'd had to buy that chart, how much would you be willing to pay?
7: Well, I don't know, Mr. Keating. Peace of mind is worth a lot of money. Actually, of course, it didn't cost a cent.
6: Yes, this chart is just one of many services available from the Equitable Life Assurance Society. It costs you nothing and does not obligate you in any way. Just drop a hint to any representative of the Equitable Society, and he'll be glad to see that you get a copy. Or send a postcard care of this ABC station to the Equitable Life Assurance Society.
7: That's spelled EQUITABLE.
6: The Equitable Life Assurance Society of the United States. And now back to the FBI file, The Frozen Frame-Up.
8: Tonight's case from the files of the Federal Bureau of Investigation once more illustrates an important point about crime. It knows no geography. No place, however barren, however remote, is free from crime or free from the depredations of our criminal population. They roam like prospectors for gold in search of a market for their crime. And wherever there are people, they find that market. 10 years ago, your FBI had a total of 4 million fingerprint arrest records on file. Today, those same files contain the records of 8 million people, an increase of 100%. 10 years ago, 1 person in every 35 had such a record. Today, 1 person in every 19 among us has been arrested for a violation of the law. That kind of an avalanche must be stopped, and it can be stopped. Your FBI has never given up hope that the criminal can be conquered. But to win this fight against him, law enforcement needs the help of every decent citizen. Needs help to see to it that there is an adequate police force available so that a situation such as exists in tonight's case, a situation where a single resident agent must patrol an entire town, will not occur again. Given the manpower and one other thing, law enforcement agencies can conquer the crime wave. That other thing, and victory cannot be won without it, is your moral support, so that police everywhere know that not only are they on the side of decent people, but also that decent people are on their side. Tonight's file continues in the Moon River Branch Bank. Special Agent Taylor has just entered.
3: Fred, I've got bad news for both of us.
1: Oh?
3: Those men you came up here to find, aren't they? The Buchanan brothers?
1: Yes, and I know your bad news.
3: What?
1: They left town last night and stole a ski-equipped auto to make the getaway.
3: Yeah, that's right. Well, the Morgans went out after them, and they all tie in.
1: How?
3: Well, when the Morgans hit Moon River, they opened a saloon, a clip joint.
1: Uh-huh.
3: Last night, one of the Buchanan brothers came in. He played some cards with Charlie Morgan.
1: That was a mistake.
3: No, on the contrary, Fred. He clipped Morgan for everything he had.
1: Where'd you get this?
3: From the bartender who worked at the saloon. Both Morgans lit out after the brothers. Seems they know where the two men are going.
1: What'd they use for transportation?
3: A dog sled. Fred, let's find out where the Buchanans lived. If we can get a lead at their place or Morgan's saloon, we might nail all...

0: You know, Calvin, I just been thinking about that fellow we clipped. You should have seen him deal cards. He was digging nail ridges in them cards deep enough to drive a truck through. Even then, he couldn't cold deck me. Why, do you know, Calvin, at the last four hands we played, I was cutting the markings for him to deal to me? Yeah, the Whitestone turnoff's just around that high bank
1: there. I know.
0: Well, sir, won't be long before we're on that airplane, heading back to the States. Aren't you kind of looking forward to that, Calvin? Us going to Florida instead of being up here with the cold Alaska winds?
1: Yeah, sure.
0: Say, what's eating you?
1: Nothing.
0: Oh, now I know you better than that, Calvin. You've been brooding ever since we got in this contraption. What is it?
1: Well, might as well tell you. Something awful's happened to me.
0: What?
1: Well, the last four or five jobs we've done, it's been more or less the same. You've been drinking and carousing. I've been the mean brother who didn't approve of it.
0: Yeah?
1: Well, this morning, just before we left, I went for a good stiff jolt to sort of help this ride along. I poured it, put it to my lips, and so help me, I found myself dashing the whole glassful right on the floor.
0: Calvin.
1: Tried it four times. Each time, same result.
0: No.
1: Buck, don't you see what's happened? I took off my part so good, now I'm really living it.
0: Well, that is a problem. Here, you need this.
1: Huh?
0: And just guzzle it good. Well, that fixed you, didn't it?
1: Huh?
0: Well, you old fool, you just took a big slug of rum.
1: Why, so I did.
0: Sure. I tell you what, Calvin. Just so there's no danger you getting that feeling again, when we get to Florida, I'll be the mean old brother.
2: Charlie, can't you go any faster?
3: I ain't pulling this thing. Talk to the dogs.
2: It'd do me just as much good.
3: What do you want me to do? Get out and carry you? I can't move. I'm a human icicle.
2: Yell mush, mush.
3: Coming up here was your idea. You yell.
2: What are you mad at me for? You're the one who got clipped.
3: I couldn't have got clipped if I wasn't here, could I?
2: Make believe you got clipped in Florida.
3: Should I make believe I'm sunburned, too?
2: Oh, shut up.
3: Hey, dogs! Mush or something, will you?
2: Charlie, I just thought of something. When we get to Whitestone, don't go to the railroad station.
3: Why not?
2: Go to the airport. They'll be taking a plane.
3: How do you know?
2: If they go to Florida from here by train or by boat, the season will be over by the time they get there.
3: Maybe.
2: No maybes. I'm right. Head for the airport. We'll nail those dirty crooks before they get off the ground.

0: Jim, this must be the Buchanan shack.
1: Huh?
0: See those marks in the snow?
1: Yeah.
0: Nothing but the snowmobile could have left those tracks.
1: Well, now that we're here, I can tell you something.
0: What?
1: You know, I wasn't so sure I could make it on these tennis rackets.
0: Well, let's get them off.
1: Well, it's fine with me. Yeah. Oh, boy, what a pleasure this is. Standing on my own feet.
0: Come on, let's get out of this wind.
1: Okay.
0: Go ahead, Jim.
1: Thanks. Ooh. Oh, here. Here's the walkie-talkie, Fred. You want to call the office? I'll take a look around.
0: Right.
1: Oh, I wish they'd left the fire going.
0: Yeah.
1: Hey, Fred, there's some bags over here.
0: What kind?
1: From the bank. They've got Federal Reserve stamped on.
0: Empty?
1: Naturally.
0: Calling K62E. Calling K62E. Come in.
2: K62E. Is that you, Fred?
0: Yeah, Bill. Anything to report?
2: That snowmobile was found a little while ago.
0: Where?
2: In a snowbank on the edge of Whitestone.
0: Anything else?
2: That's all.
0: Thanks, Bill. So long. Did you hear that, Jim?
1: Yeah. I think I know why they went there. Look at these things.
0: Oh, travel folders.
1: Yeah, and for Florida. That's where the brothers must be heading. Come on, Fred. Let's get to Whitestone ourselves.

0: You think it'll ever stop snowing, Calvin?
1: Last time I looked out the window, it was high on the Iron Deer.
0: Yeah. What happens to our plane?
1: The airport fella said as soon as it stops, they'll get one of those thingamajigs and clear the whole field.
0: Oh, good, good.
2: Must be the boy with our sandwiches.
0: Oh, I'll let him in.
3: Hello, Buck.
0: Oh, goodness.
2: Who is it, Buck?
0: Hey, Mr. and Mrs. Morgan.
3: Out of the way. Go on in, baby.
0: Hey, wait a minute now.
2: Hello there. We never did meet. I'm Calvin.
4: We remember you.
2: Robert.
0: Yeah?
2: If the Morgans are staying, you'd better call down and have them send up some more sandwiches.
3: Y'all can hear that phone.
4: Huh? The only kind of sandwich we care about is plain lettuce.
0: Well, I'm sure they have that.
4: I mean money.
3: Come on, hand it over.
4: Go on and take it, Charlie. I'll keep them covered.
0: All right. No, wait a minute.
2: I must say, I think carrying a gun is a dreadful habit for a girl to get into.
3: I got it, baby.
4: Good. Open it.
2: Honey, look.
4: Yeah.
2: That's not all your money.
4: It is now.
5: I'll take that gun, Mrs. Morgan.
4: Huh? What?
5: Throw the cuffs on both of them, Fred.
3: Right, Jim.
4: Hey, what is
5: it? From the FBI. You're both under arrest.
0: Those people came in and stole our money, officer.
5: We know what this is all about, Buchanan.
0: Oh. Well, Calvin.
2: Yeah?
0: We better call downstairs and cancel those sandwiches.
6: Robert Buck Buchanan and his brother Calvin were tried, convicted, and sentenced to 15-year terms in prison. Charlie and Ruby Morgan were returned to the United States, where a federal court found them guilty and sentenced them to 25 years each in the penitentiary. The clue which led Special Agent Taylor and Resident Agent Caldwell to the hotel room of the Buchanan brothers came from the Whitestone Airport. Checking there upon their arrival in town, Taylor learned that the Buchanans were booked on a plane which was delayed by bad weather. He also learned that they were to be notified as soon as the weather lifted. Notified at the Hotel Central. A trip to the hotel brought results which you have already witnessed. And so another case from the files of the Federal Bureau of Investigation was closed. Another case and four more files. Files on each of the criminals involved. There is a difference, however. The cases were closed forever, but the files remain open. Remain that way so long as the criminal stays alive. For by keeping those files open, your FBI can make a constant check on the number of enemies it has, and on where some of them are. That phase of law enforcement is very important, that business of knowing where the criminal population of the country is. For it enables your FBI to fight the war against crime 24 hours a day, 7 days a week. And with such a schedule, victory over those criminals is possible. Victory for your FBI, and thus for you, the decent citizens of the nation.

0: In just a moment, you will hear about next week's exciting case from the files of your FBI. But first, a few words from our Equitable Society representative on the fact-finding chart for fathers and mothers.
1: Mr. Keating, I'd just like to tell our listeners that they don't put themselves under the slightest obligation by asking an Equitable representative for this fact-finding chart. There are no strings attached to it. The Equitable representative in your neighborhood will be glad to bring you a copy and help you and your wife fill it out. Make a note to phone one of us Equitable men soon.
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2: Next week, we will dramatize another case from the files of the Federal Bureau of Investigation. A dramatic recount of an ex-convict who tried to go straight. Its subject, armed robbery. Its title, The Innocent Hostage.
0: The incidents used in tonight's Equitable Life Assurance Society's broadcast are adapted from the files of the Federal Bureau of Investigation. However, all names used are fictitious, and any similarity thereof to the names of persons living or dead is accidental. Tonight's program was transcribed, and the music was composed and conducted by Frederick Steiner. The author was Jerry D. Lewis. Your narrator was William Woodson, and Special Agent Taylor was played by Stacey Harris. Others in the cast were B. Benaderet, Herb Butterfield, Ed Gargan, Bill Johnstone, Eddie Marr, and Henry Morgan. This is Your FBI is a Jerry Devine production. This is Larry Keating speaking for the Equitable Life Assurance Society of the United States and the Equitable Society's representative in your community. And inviting you to tune in again next week at this same time when the Equitable Life Assurance Society will bring you another thrilling story from the files of the Federal Bureau of Investigation. The Innocent Hostage on... This is your FBI.
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3: Describe adventure on the air today. April Kane and A Fortune in Gold are now in the possession of the amazing woman, Saint-Jacques, on a jungle island not far from the Chinatown of Yangkuk. Baron de Plexus and Slugger John are making plans to visit the island and get that gold. As for Terry Lee and Pat Ryan, who are anxious to rescue April, well, we'll get to them in just a moment. Terry and the Pirates is brought to you by the makers of Libby's Tomato Juice, one of Libby's 100 famous foods. Here on the home front, we're all wondering how we can win the war. And we are mighty glad to cooperate when we hear about things that we can do. You can bet that we're careful not to waste anything, paper or erasers or anything else. We save every cent we can to buy defense stamps and bonds. And we go all out for health and stamina by eating right. Yes, we drink Libby's tomato juice. And we eat Libby's fruits and vegetables and meats. And so we get fine food values that help keep us strong. And since they are Libby's foods, you can bet we tuck into extra good eating. Because foods that Libby packs are famous for their flavor, whether it's tomato juice pressed from red ripe prize tomatoes, or big golden peaches from California, or swell little Vienna sausages. No matter what the food, if it's Libby's, it's extra good. And you can know its food values are excellent, too. Libby does everything possible to guard the vitamins and minerals and other fine food values. I hope every one of you who enjoys Terry and the Pirates will ask your mother to get Libby's, L-I-B-B-Y-S, Libby's food. And now, Terry and the Pirates. We join Terry and the husky, handsome Pat Ryan aboard a small native boat as they watch the two native boatmen ease the small craft to a dock at Yangkuk. They have come downstream along the jungle river where they failed to stop Saint-Jacques from escaping in her motorboat. But they did get a slim clue, and this clue has led them to Yangkuk, where they hope to trace Saint-Jacques and thus rescue April Kane from this strange, evil, deep-voiced woman.
4: Well, Pat, we're here. This is Yangkuk. But now what?
5: Well, we start from scratch, Terry. And speaking of scratch, I could do with a bath and a shave.
4: Think they'll let us in at one of the hotels?
5: At the hotel. This burg is lucky to have one hotel. As soon as these lads get this skiff tied up, we'll go ashore and have a look-see.
4: Did you pay him for the river trip, Pat?
5: All set. Everybody's happy. Now, all we have to do is find out where Saint-Jacques is, go there and get April, and, if possible, nab that gold.
4: Golly, I wish it was as easy as all that.
5: Well, somebody in Yangkuk must have heard of Saint-Jacques. And if we keep asking questions, we'll get an answer.
4: Let's try at the hotel. Only we don't look like we'd have enough cash to pay for a bath.
5: Well, they've been turned away from better hotels than they have in this town. All we can do is try. Come along. Jump up on the dock.
4: Okay. So long, lads. Hi-o, Paul. So long, y'all.
6: Hi-o, Paul.
5: There's another little item we want to remember, Terry.
4: You mean about Baron de Plexus?
5: Yeah. We don't know if that whiskered gent is here or not, and we'd best keep a weather eye open.
4: Uh-huh. But we don't know if he knows where Saint-Jacques is.
5: Well, he may have dug up a clue. There's no telling. And if he's here, he may have some of his mob with him. They're not going to give up without a fight. They want that gold back. It must burn the Baron's hide when he thinks how a woman took that loot and flew away in his plane, right from under his nose.
4: Burns me up to think how Saint-Jacques took April away with her. We certainly pulled a boner back there in Laocai.
5: Say, speaking of Laocai, we left Connie and Big Stoop to handle the Baron and Slugger Dunn and Dylan Kane.
4: Yeah, then why are we worrying about Baron de Plexus being here?
5: And I'm not so sure about Connie and Big Stoop. It's possible that the Baron may have turned the tables on the boys. I tell you what, we'll send a telegram back to Laocai and find out what's up.
4: Who we send it to?
5: I guess the safest bet is the local police. But we'll look for a telegraph office in the hotel, perhaps, and then we'll shoot a wire to them. Now then, Terry, let's see what I'll wire Connie. can't read very well. I'd better just ask him how Dillon Kane is.
4: Kane must be in the hospital or someplace like that. You better ask what has happened to Baron DePlexis and Slugger Dunn and...
5: Hold it.
4: Huh?
5: Speak of the devil and he's sure to appear. Over there on his way out.
4: Baron DePlexis?
5: Yeah. And his man Friday is with him, Slugger Dunn.
4: So, Connie and Big Stoop couldn't hold him in Leo Kai after all.
5: Oh, so it seems. Look, Terry, you follow those two fellows. I'll send this telegram off to Connie. Then come back here and let me know what happened.
4: Yeah.
5: And don't let them see you. This may be a chance to start our fireworks. Are you sure they went in that cafe, Terry?
4: Yeah, they're waiting until it's night. That's my guess.
5: Well, how they can kill so much time in a joint like that with that native music yammering in their ears is more than I can...
4: This place is handy to the waterfront, Pat. They're waiting for the tide, I'll bet.
5: You may be right. You say they hired a motorboat from a native?
4: Yeah, I saw the whole thing. DePlexis did the talking, made the deal, and Slugger Dunn stood around and did nothing.
5: And what's this about the island again?
4: Well, after they talked to the man who owns a motorboat, they came up the street and went in there where the music's coming from.
5: If you call that music.
4: Well, anyway, I went over and talked to the boat owner. Pretended I wanted to hire the craft. He was sick. Here he had a chance to hire his boat, but was already wedded. He was so sorry, but two gentlemen wished to go to the island tonight. So, that's how I know. Detective, huh?
5: Yeah, not bad. Not bad at all. But why the island? Of course, if Saint-Jacques is there...
4: Either that or it's one of the Baron's hideouts.
5: No, I don't think it is. If it was the Baron's, he wouldn't be dickering for a boat to get him there. He's got money to have his own boat. No, my hunch is Saint-Jacques. She's there.
4: Yeah, that's the way I see it, too. But how are we going to get over there?
5: Well, how big is the motorboat DePlexis rented?
4: Not big enough for us to hide in. I thought of that.
5: It isn't so far to that island. If we catch the tide coming in, we could drift there with no trouble at all.
4: How?
5: A rowboat. We could at least rent a rowboat.
4: I'm settled for something with a motor in it.
5: Well, let's take a look. It's getting dark. The Baron and Slugger ought to start operations. If it was any other way, I'd be tempted to make a deal with them. They could get the gold, and we'd rescue April.
4: That gold doesn't belong to DePlexis or the Slugger.
5: Right. We have just as much right to it as they have. Now we'll play our own game and... Oh, here they come, Terry. Are we well hidden across here?
4: They're not even looking. Heading for the dock side, too.
5: Well, let them get a good start. Then we'll ease down and see what happens. But we'll have to get over to that island. I'm anxious to get there about the same time.
0: You say the guy who owns the boat won't leave it when we get to the island, huh, Baron?
6: I told you. He's afraid of the place. Says it's filled with sick people. It's haunted. A lot of native mumbo-jumbo. But you can take care of him later on. If he gets out of hand.
0: It's a cinch. But you still ain't convinced me about Saint-Jacques being over there, Baron.
6: Then stay here on the mainland, Mr. Dunn. We sat in that tavern. I thought you were listening to me. Perhaps you enjoyed the native music a great deal more.
0: Now, don't get sarcastic with me, Baron. I listen to you, sure. But we might be wrong.
6: You have a gun, haven't you?
0: Just like you got whiskers.
6: Well, we can't be wrong. We can shoot our way in and out of whatever place we find tonight.
7: Well, then, the boatman said the tide turns at, and starts coming in at about... Yeah, the tide is right. Now, the nearest the motorboat, so let's go aboard.
0: Okay, but somehow I don't feel so easy.
7: Suit yourself. I'm going across the bay.
0: Well, I'll go along just to keep an eye on you. I don't trust these guys with whiskers who claim to be international crooks.
8: Ready! Thunder! We go! Hey, Fox!
9: I inform!
0: I wish I understood the crazy language they talk around here. Why don't they chatter in English so a guy can get the drift?
7: Well, we'll be on our way as soon as the men cuts off.
0: I only hope this ain't a wild goose chase.
7: We shall know in due time. Stand off there, Mr. Dunn. This boat is too big for one man to handle. Stand off!
0: Okay. But this buggy makes a lot of noise. We'll wake the dead if we go to the island in this firecracker.
7: Don't worry. We'll throttle down. The tide will carry us to the island.
4: Well, there goes a convoy of trouble, Pat.
5: Yeah, and another one starts right now. We're on our way, Terry.
4: But what about...
5: See that rowboat down there by the light at the dock?
4: But why row?
5: Look, if that motorboat is going to drift close to the island, then we can do the same. We don't need an outboard. Now, come on. We'll take turns at the oars and manage all right. Hey, hold it a minute, Terry. Terry,
4: huh?
5: Let's drift a bit.
4: Okay.
5: We must be near the island. Hear the frogs and things?
4: Yeah, it's a lonesome sound if you ask me. I wonder where the motorboat is. I can't hear anything.
5: We'd better keep our voices down. They travel on water, you know.
4: Uh-huh. Tide's moving us right along, Pat.
5: Hey, let me get at the oars, Terry. Come on, get up.
4: Okay.
5: Now, careful now.
4: Yeah.
5: Okay?
4: Yeah.
5: Fine. We ought to be there unless we missed it.
9: If we did, then we'll never be able to row back against the tide. We'll go up the river.
4: Fine place to go, up a jungle river in the night. So dark you can't see your face in front of your hand.
9: And vice versa.
4: Yeah. What's happened?
9: Are you all right?
4: Yeah.
5: We're not sinking, are we?
4: No, I don't think so. Oh, I got it. We've arrived. A swell pair of sailors we are.
5: What'd I do?
4: You rode smack dab into a wooden pier, that's all.
5: Well, a straight line is the shortest distance between two points. Hey, jump up there and grab the painter.
4: The what? Oh, the line. Well, steady the skip.
5: Yeah.
4: Steady now. Okay. I got the line. It's so dark up here.
5: Yeah, I know. Down here, too.
9: Okay, here I come.
5: Boy. I'm glad I dug up a flashlight in Yangkuk. The nights on this island must be like the inside of your hat. Hey, wait. Wait a minute. Wait, I'll use the light a wee bit. This must be a private entrance, a private pier. Must lead along here, and there must be a path up to the main house, back in the island.
4: Well, might as well walk along here. Golly, it's kind of rickety.
5: Okay, let's walk light. Keep our voices down. We're on our own, Terry.
4: Yeah. Wish I knew more about this place. It is where the Baron and Slugger were headed for. I wonder if Sanjak is here with April.
10: Well, you'll find out soon enough, Terry, and so will you, Pat Ryan. There's enough adventure on this rugged jungle island to last you lads a lifetime. And what do I mean by that? Well, I'll explain in just a moment. Boys and girls, do ask your mother to get some Libby's tomato juice. It's the refresco juice. It's the refresco juice. It's the refreshing, zippy, glorious-tasting juice of red, ripe tomatoes. It's the drink that makes breakfast something to look forward to. It's a real pepper-upper for sipping in between meals. And it's a drink that's rich in vitamins. These days, everybody knows how important vitamins are. Well, Libby's tomato juice is rich in vitamin C and vitamin A, and also a good source of vitamins B1 and G. So drink Libby's tomato juice, plenty of it. Remember, every dime or quarter you spend for a defense stamp is spent for victory. So let's buy them regularly. Before you know it, you'll have enough stamps to exchange for a bond. In tomorrow's transcribed Terry Tale, we'll see what happens when Baron de Plexus meets Saint-Jacques. Now, that ought to be a thriller worth waiting for. I don't care which one gets hurt, but I want to be there, and so do you. So remember the radio time if you want the Punch Program of the Week.
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14: The magic island of Euclidea is an unusual, fascinating, and weird place. But what is more important to Mrs. Gregory and her party right now is the fact that the magic island is also a very dangerous place. Safely locked in their cells, 90 feet below the surface of the island, the Gregory party is planning escape when a knock is heard at the steel door outside their chambers. Captain Bradford goes to open the door, and a ray gun puts him to sleep for a good long time. When Patricia opens the same door a few minutes later, believing that the automatic ray gun would be good for only one shot, another steel partition at the end of the corridor gives way, and a great wall of water is rushing at them as Jerry, Joan, and Pat try to close the door.
15: It's too late, Jerry. It's too late.
16: No, it isn't. Shove on this door.
15: Just push hard, Mother.
17: Oh, I'm doing my best.
16: All together now. Push! It's nearly shut. Come on. Push! Push.
17: Can't we? We're doing it.
16: Oh. Oh, boy.
17: Oh, Jerry, we did it.
15: Oh, you're very strong, Jerry.
16: Oh, sure I am. But that was plenty close. That water must have been coming down that hall 5 feet deep.
17: Oh, yes, Jerry. It was all of that. It looked as high as my head.
16: Well, we got it stopped anyway.
15: And the wall of water had not reached this door in the full force of its intensity, however. What appeared at some distance as a wall of water 5 feet high was in reality no more than 18 inches in depth at this door.
16: Oh, all right, Joan. Go ahead and make it look as if we haven't done anything.
17: No, Jerry. I'm sure Joan didn't mean it that way.
16: Okay, forget it. Hey, look at Tex.
15: He is in the water.
17: Oh, he'll drown. We must get him up at once.
16: Well, we can try. Come on, give me a hand. But that magnetism.
17: Oh, I can raise his head above the water.
15: Then the pull of magnetism is gone.
16: Yeah. Say, that means those Euclideans are on the island again. Come on. Let's get Tex up on a bed. Then you and I can make a dash out and see what's going on.
17: Tex is breathing evenly. He didn't get any of the water.
15: No, Mother. His face was just above the water line. I was watching that.
16: Oh, no wonder you weren't pushing on that door.
17: Please, you do it. Help me get Tex up.
16: Okay.
15: Yes,
16: here we go.
17: All right.
16: Oh, he sure is heavy.
15: Jerry, how many times must I tell you that you should say surely is heavy and not sure is?
16: There you are, Mrs. Gregory. I'm wading around in water over my ankles, carrying the heavy end of a 200-pound man, and she takes time out to give me a grammar lesson.
17: Sorry, but you stand it well.
16: Oh, I can take it all right. Now, let's ease him down over here.
17: Oh, this will do nicely. Oh, dear. Tex is heavy, isn't he?
15: His normal weight would be greatly increased by the total relaxation induced as a logical effect of the ray.
16: Yeah, and he weighs more, too.
15: That is precisely what I said,
16: it
15: Jerry.
16: It was not. You said...
17: Oh, Jerry. No more now, please.
16: I'm sorry.
15: You were always saying you were sorry, but you never make any attempt to improve your habitual method of procedure.
16: What's the matter with my habitual method of...
17: Oh, Jerry, please.
16: Oh, sorry. I mean, oh, what's the use? Come on, Joan. We're not doing any good here. And Tex will be all right as long as he sleeps like that. Let's sneak out for a quick look around before any of those Euclideans get a chance to come down here and see how we're living under the water.
15: But the water, Jerry. We will not be able to open the door now.
17: You will have to postpone your look around.
16: I don't think so. That water was shut off just as quickly as it started the flood.
15: Why would you think that?
16: You didn't hear a sound of it after we got the door shut, did you?
17: Well, no, that's true.
15: But these chambers are soundproof. You would not hear the water, even if it still rushed at maximum velocity.
16: Maybe and maybe not. I'm going to have a look.
15: If you must be silly, I will accompany you, Jerry.
17: Oh, will you two please be very careful?
15: Oh, Jerry, the water.
16: Yeah, it ain't.
17: Not ain't, Jerry.
16: No water either. Look on this floor.
17: Why, the water is gone. What a marvelous place this island is.
16: Come on, Joan.
15: Yes.
17: How long will you be gone?
15: Oh, not long, Mother.
17: Now, you be very careful, won't you, Jerry?
16: We'll keep our eyes open.
17: And take no chances.
15: We will proceed with caution and deliberation.
16: Yeah, and we'll be careful, too.
15: Jerry Hall, why must you pretend to misunderstand me every time I use a word of more than one syllable?
16: Because you try to show off by sticking a lot of big words in where one syllable would get it said better and quicker. Now we'll open this door.
15: One moment, Jerry. Before you open the door, listen to be sure the water is gone from the corridor.
16: I thought you said these doors were soundproof.
15: Oh, That was silly of me, was it not?
16: It was plenty. You're slipping, Joan.
15: Continued association with you has done much to undermine...
16: Hey, wait a minute. Association with me won't do you any harm. Now remember that you're used to being one of these smart Euclideans for a minute, and tell me what to do before I open this door.
15: It is never safe to guess on Euclidea.
16: Oh, nothing is safe here. But this door can't do any more than spill a lot of water in on us. Here goes.
15: Nothing. No water. Nothing in the corridor.
16: Well, don't look so sorry about that. Come on, Joan. Hey. Well, listen to our steps and our voices. We're in one of those echo chambers again.
18: Yes, Jerry. And with all the electrical devices functioning as usual, we may consider it an established fact that the scientists have returned to the island.
16: Then this thing gets worse. We may have to worry about some outsider blowing up this island without knowing we're here. And all the time keep right on worrying about what sort of tricks G-47 is going to pull.
18: G-47 will spare no effort to secure Captain Bradford's formula. But, Jerry, will Mother think it right for us to leave her with the captain?
16: Your mother would have been about ready to kick us out of there if we hadn't gone when we did.
18: Why, Jerry?
16: Well, maybe you haven't seen enough of your mother in Tex to notice it. After all, you've only known your mother for the little while we've been on this island. But if you could have seen them on the deck of the yacht when we were coming down here on those moonlit nights, oh, boy.
18: I am not at all sure I understand what you mean.
16: No, you wouldn't. These Euclideans may know a whole lot more than I do about chemistry and electricity and all that. But they can use a little common sense.
19: The possession of common sense would enrich you also, Jerry Hall?
16: Golly whiskers, the girl submarine commander again.
18: It is indeed, S1.
19: Is your position so enviable that you have time to stand with a gaping mouth and blinking eyes, Hall?
16: No matter whether I've got time or not, I can't help feeling nervous every time one of you Euclideans jump through a steel wall at me without making any noise.
18: The commander did not come through a wall, Jerry. She merely stepped around the corner of this hallway.
19: You have not lost all sense of proportion, Cleostra, even though your wits are of necessity dulled by contact with young Paul.
16: Never mind about sharpening up my wits. Tell us how we're going to get out of the hole we're in now.
19: My mission is to guide you to a chamber even more strong and isolated than the one you have been occupying in comparative comfort.
18: We are to be placed in solitary confinement?
19: Precisely.
16: Hey, quit pushing me around, Commander. What's the idea?
19: You may learn a great deal more by keeping silent than will ever be revealed to you in response to your baying.
16: Baying, huh? Oh, all right, all right. I'll go where you want me to. Only stop pushing.
18: Is it permissible to inquire as to our ultimate disposition?
19: It is not. You will enter this door.
15: What a small room.
16: Golly whiskers, Commander. This thing isn't a big enough cell to keep anybody in.
19: You will observe that the speaking voice is normal in tone. There is no communication possible to this chamber.
16: Oh, and you wanted to get us in here quick and talk to us before G-47 discovered where we are?
19: Precisely. Report on your position, condition, and what has transpired.
15: Captain Bradford and Mrs. Gregory, my mother, are in water control cells on this level. Captain asleep with ray effects. Have been flooded but now drained. Have no plans. Captain will offer formula as last resort for our safety.
19: Very good. You will act as I instruct you?
15: Precisely.
16: Yeah, that's it. And maybe that's a good word to use around here. We'll do what you tell us. Precisely.
19: Remarkable, if authentic, this attitude on your part, Hall.
16: Oh, I'm all right. Now who's losing the time?
19: Correct. I will proceed. This much I know of G-47's plans for you. Your lives are in no danger for the moment. Euclideans will devote all possible time to relocating island. Your numerous radio messages have attracted attention of Coast and Geodetic Survey. They cannot harm us, but with instruments at their command might well determine many points concerning Euclidea.
15: The island was moved, as I thought then.
19: Movement was slight. Surface disturbance too great. G-47 now conferring with scientists.
15: Have you definite estimate as to probable time before we will be the object of G-47's attentions?
19: You should be comparatively certain of privacy for 3 rotations.
16: Huh? 3 which?
15: Rotations, Jerry, of the Earth.
16: Oh, 3 days, huh?
19: No. Days are periods of daylight on Euclidea. The complete cycle throughout any period from a given second one day to the comparable second the following or preceding day is a rotation.
16: Oh, okay. 24 hours then, huh?
15: As time is roughly figured in your world, yes.
16: Never mind the cracks about my world. What do we do, Commander?
19: That you must plan for yourselves. I have given you 3 rotations of assured privacy. Must I do your thinking for you as well?
15: We will evolve a plan.
16: Yeah, we might even get an idea. Say, where's the other 2 members of Mrs. Gregory's crew? McLeod, the Scotch engineer, and the old Yep and Nope skipper.
19: They are safely under guard aboard your boat.
15: The boat is in a submerged lock?
19: Precisely.
16: Oh, and where are those little homing pigeons?
19: G-47 has them in his private laboratory for personal study.
16: Gee, sure looks like we'll have to do all this ourselves, Joan.
19: I will be on my way. Do not speak as I leave.
16: Golly, Whiskers. That girl sure comes and goes fast.
15: The commander risked her life to bring that message to us.
16: I know it. Boy, she's a swell girl. And is she good looking?
15: If her beauty is so attractive to you, Jerry...
16: Oh, forget that stuff, Joan. You don't have to worry about her. Gosh, she's 22 years old. But even if she is pretty old, she's all right.
15: Do you prefer the commander to me?
16: Huh?
15: Jerry, I like you very much.
16: Oh, okay, I like you too. But this is no time to tell you about that kind of stuff. We've got to get back to your mother and Captain Bradford. Will they be tickled when they hear we'll have about 3 days to figure our way out of this place? 3 days? Golly, Whiskers. I'll bet Tex can figure how to be halfway to New York in that time.
15: If he wakes up.
16: If he wakes up?
15: Yes, Jerry. The captain may sleep longer than we had thought.
16: Yeah, he might. Hey, you're sure a help.
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0: Once again, the Damon Runyon Theater brings you another story by the master storyteller, Damon Runyon. And this one, Cemetery Bait. And to tell it to you, here is Broadway.
1: Thanks. One day I get a call to go to the state penitentiary. I go there because a character by the name of Gentleman George sends for me. Now, being in such a place is no novelty for Georgie, and ordinarily will cause him no confusion. The trouble this time is that he is in what is called the death house. It seems that he has allowed visitors, and I am more than somewhat curious why he sends for me. So I overcome my natural repugnance at such institutions and go to see him. And he tells me a very strange story indeed, and one which I will tell you in a minute.

0: And now, back to the Damon Runyon Theater and the famous story, Cemetery Bait.
1: Like I say, I find myself at the state penitentiary. I also find myself sitting in the cell with Gentleman George. And he says as follows.
2: It is very nice of you to come, Broadway. Maybe you wish to know why I get you up here.
1: I am curious, yes.
2: Uh-huh. Well, as you know, tomorrow I am to be placed in Mr. Edison's rocking chair and given a severe shock in the seat of my britches.
1: I hear that, yes.
2: So, I wish to tell you a story, because you are a good guy, and you will let it be known that I perform a great public service.
1: You do, Georgie?
2: I do. I wish all citizens to be more kindly disposed toward me. So I will tell you.
1: Yeah, well, please make it short, George. Huh? I am getting a severe case of feeling cooped up.
2: Sure. Well, it is in the summer of last year that Lou Adolia comes to me. You remember Lou?
1: Oh, sure. He is a hot citizen who cases joints for diamonds and such.
2: Yeah. And then he gets another citizen to knock over the joint. Well, like I say, Lou comes to me last summer, and he puts a proposition to me, which reads like this.
3: Georgie, I think I got a great job for you, only you'll have to go to Miami, Florida to knock it over.
2: Okay, Lou, I do not mind traveling. What is the layout?
3: Well, there's a certain doll married to a guy.
2: Oh, Nix, I do not knock over guys so that dolls can have good times.
3: Nothing like that. She's got a box full of rocks that'll bring maybe 80 grand.
2: Uh-oh. Go on, Lou. What else?
3: Well, I figure a good box man like you can sort through and pick off the stuff.
2: You got a place to unload it?
3: Sure. Don't I always?
2: Yeah. Okay, give me the rest of the setup.
3: Well, we'll go to Miami. I'll do another case job on the layout, and you can work your way through from there. It'll be a lead pipe session.

0: And you can work your way through from there. It'll be a lead pipe session.
1: So, Broadway, it is not more than a week later that I find myself on a train going to Miami, Florida. The way Lou talks, it looks like I am going for a cinch job. Then it comes up one night on the train, and I am as sick as a pup because I eat fish, which I can never stand. I am on my bed when I hear a knock on my door. Who is it?
2: What's the matter in there?
1: I am about to become a corpse. Go away.
2: Let me in.
1: Come on.
2: Maybe I can help you.
1: Okay, just a second.
3: All right, lie down again.
1: I am sick. I am so sick.
3: So I see by the color of your face. I didn't think you were born green. Where does it hurt?
1: Stomach.
3: Ptomaine poisoning. I saw you eating fish in the dining car.
1: I will die before my time.
3: Nonsense. No one ever does that. Besides, you might be better off if you did. Not enough people know when to die.
1: Please, you say you will help me.
3: I will. I'll never get any sleep next door with you groaning and grunting all night. Porter! Porter, come in here, will you?
1: What are you going to do with him?
3: Send for some medicine.
4: Yes, sir. You call me, sir?
3: Yes, go to the dining car and get some hot water. Also, bring back some soda, a box full, and hurry.
4: Yes, sir. Right away, sir.
1: Do I get anything to go with the soda?
3: Shut up and lie still.
1: Look, mister, why do you do this for me?
3: If you've got any stupid notion that I'm doing it as a good Samaritan, forget it. I merely want to get some sleep tonight.
1: Well, Broadway, the old guy, who was maybe pushing on 60 or thereabouts, does good for me. In maybe an hour, I am feeling better and dropped to sleep. Then, in the morning, I wake up and the train is in Miami. I get out on the platform and I see the old guy. He looks at me and says...
3: Feeling better?
1: Oh, sure, sure. Lots. In fact, I am a well man. And I wish to thank you.
3: Don't. Just remember that you're unable to eat fish. You're allergic to it.
1: Oh? But look, mister, I wish...
3: Goodbye and keep away from fish.
1: Hey, wait!
5: Hey, Georgie.
1: Oh, hi, you, Lou.
5: Yeah.
1: Say, see that old guy getting in a car?
5: Yeah, what about him?
1: Who is he?
5: Oh, I don't know. I didn't see enough of him. Now, look. You bring your tools?
1: Sure. Mm-hmm. But I sure wish I know who that old citizen is. He saved my life last night. Mm-hmm. And so few people are good to me that I wish to cherish the name of one who is.
5: Okay. Save it for later. I got the deal lined up.
1: How does it look?
5: Oh, great. Where are your bags?
1: Platform. Where do we go now?
5: You better check in the hotel. Don't use your right name.
1: You'll know me better than that, Lou. It is just a question of picking the one I like best.
5: Okay, let's get moving. We got just 2 days to pull this job and move out.
1: Hot, huh?
5: Plenty. Your cut will be 10 G's.
1: My cut will be 15 G's, or you will get yourself another can opener.
5: 12.
1: 14.
5: 11.
1: 13 and a half.
5: 13.
1: I am in business. Leave us go. Well, Broadway... 13 G's is not bad for a day's work, so...
5: Oh, Georgie, I ask you to skip the details.
1: Broadway, I only got today and tomorrow morning before I will have to skip everything. Do you begrudge me this hour?
5: I am sorry. But I do not see what all this has to do with performing a great public service.
1: You will see in a minute. Well, I check in at a hotel. I and Lou arrange to meet later at a place called the Bath and Sailing Club. It is a bad name because I do not see anybody taking a bath or sailing. Although some of the dolls in the dining room seem to be dressed for the first occupation. Then I see a beautiful pancake walk in and sit at a table by the window. Now, Emil, the head waiter, is a good friend of mine. So I ask him who the doll is, and he says...
6: The one in white, Mr. George.
1: Yeah, the pancake with the dress that is made for dolls like her.
6: Mr. George, she is cemetery bait.
1: Uh-oh. Married, huh?
6: To a jealous husband.
1: This is bad arranging.
6: Her husband is very selfish.
1: That he is. My. She is very lovely.
6: Gorgeous.
1: But there is something about her I do not like, Emil.
6: Name one thing.
1: I do not mean in the way of equipment, but in the way her eyes look.
6: To me, they are heavenly blue.
1: They are on the cold side.
6: Yeah, cold or not.

0: she is beyond us, Mr. George. Especially since her husband is one of the best amateur marksmen in the world.
1: Oh? Now I see why you call her cemetery bait.
0: However, I have heard that she is looking around.
1: It is a brave man who will overlook her husband.
0: Ah, yes, but you will excuse nothing.
2: Hi, George. Emile?
1: Sit down, Lou.
2: Yeah. See you later, Emile.
0: Yes, sir.
2: Yeah. Well, it's all set for tonight, George.
1: My goodness, I hardly have time to get settled.
2: You can do all right after you crack the job. Now, look. Here's the address. Take a good look.
1: Okay, I got it.
2: Uh-huh. Right. Now, the maid who gives me the tip says the best time to finger the job is about 1 a.m.
1: I will have to keep late hours.
2: For the love of Mike, will you shut up and let me talk?
1: Go ahead.
2: Okay. The safe is a tin can. You ought to be able to take it apart with a hairpin.
1: Lou, you know I do a very neat job. No blasting, no drilling. I do not like to ruin other people's property.
2: Well, getting the can open is your job. Once you get the stuff, I'll pick it up and get it out of Miami.
1: Like usual, huh?
2: No, it wouldn't look good for us to take the wind right after the job's done, so we'll stick around a couple of days. Then I'll leave. You'll follow.
1: Okay. 1 o'clock this morning, huh?
2: Yeah. And Georgie.
1: What, Lou?
2: Please, don't take any samples.
1: What do you mean?
2: I mean, I hope your pockets do not have holes in them so little trinkets slip into the linings.
1: Lou, I promise you I will hold out nothing.
2: Okay. Go right to your hotel. I'll pick up the stuff. It'll be out in Miami in an hour.
1: Yeah. And I...
2: What's the matter?
1: Huh? I just think. That pancake who just leaves looks just as good from this side as the other.
2: Keep your mind on your work. Lady can have all the harpies you want.
1: So, Broadway, I wait until about 1 a.m. in the morning. Then I go to the address Lou gives me. There is not a soul there. I had the layout, so I go right to the safe and start work. I use my own little gadget that I invent.
2: Well, go ahead. Why do you stop?
1: I wonder why the government never lets me have the patent I ask for on that gadget.
2: Well, Georgie, they have got very peculiar ideas about some things.
1: Yeah, I guess so. Anyway, I work away. When I hear the front door open and close, I take a quick look. And who do you think it is?
2: Buffalo Bill?
1: He is dead.
2: Well, I give up. Who is it?
1: The beautiful pancake I see earlier that night.
2: This is her house?
1: It turns out that is the case. Anyway, she is with a guy. Know who the guy is?
2: Georgie, before you finish this story, they will put you in the juicer and I will never know what happens. Please proceed.
1: Who is the guy? Remember little Eddie Baker?
2: Baker? Oh, sure. The shake man.
1: Yeah, blackmailer. Broadway, he is very crooked.
2: More than somewhat. So what happens?
1: The doll does not turn on the lights, but they come into the room where I am going about my business. I see that Eddie Baker is now wearing a little mustache, and he is dressed to kill. I duck in a closet behind some clothes, and I hear the doll say...
3: No, Tommaso. Don't turn on the lights.
4: I thought you said we would be alone.
3: We are.
4: Cora, I do not like this. What if someone saw us?
3: Who could? Frightened, Tommaso?
4: Your husband.
3: Away on a fishing trip.
4: But he may come back sooner than you expect.
3: I don't think so. He likes the fish.
4: Cora, you're so lovely.
3: Am I?
4: You know you are.
3: So?
4: Listen to me. Why can't we go away together?
3: How much money do you have, Tommaso?
4: None.
3: Nor do I.
4: Your jewels.
3: Tommaso, the way I like to live, they wouldn't last a year.
4: Yes, not. But
3: you don't know what it's like. Married to a man who watches every move.
4: We might have someone watching us now.
3: No, we were careful.
4: Cora, what are we going to do?
3: That's why I brought you up here. We've got to talk about it, Tommaso.
4: About what? Cora, what are you thinking about?
3: My husband.
4: Yes?
3: He loves me. He loves me, Tommaso. He loves me so much that when he dies, I'll get everything. His estate, the yacht, the money. I'll be very wealthy, Tommaso. I could marry anyone I wanted.
4: Me, perhaps.
3: You said perhaps. When, Tommaso?
4: Not here. Not in Miami.
3: Why not?
4: It's got to look like an accident. You will be leaving for New York in 2 days, won't you?
3: Yeah, why?
4: There's many more possibilities for an accident in New York.
3: Yeah, there are. Do you love me?
4: Wait and see how much.
5: Well, that is the story the gentleman George tells me so far. And even though I am sitting in a penitentiary listening to it, I cannot leave because I wish to know what happened. I find out, and it is very strange indeed, and I will tell you about it in a minute.

0: And now, back to the Damon Runyon Theater and the famous story, Cemetery Bait.
1: Like I say, I am sitting with Gentleman George in the death house listening to him. And he goes on to wit this.
2: What time is it, Broadway?
1: Half past three, what?
2: My, my. Time goes real fast in a place like this.
1: Yeah, it does, George. But you are telling me a story.
2: Yeah, and I wish you to promise me that you will tell it so everybody can see what a great public service I do. Even though I am waiting to be fried.
1: I promise, George.
2: Okay. Well, I hear this Cora doll and Eddie Baker, whose name now seems to be Tommaso, set up a thing to knock over her husband, who seems to be interfering with their amusement. But I figure it is none of my business until the next day I am at the beach with Lou Adolia.
3: That was a good job last night, Georgie.
2: You are happy with it, eh?
3: Yes. I figure the stuff should bring maybe more than 80 grand.
2: Yeah. It is gone, huh?
3: Yeah, it was out of Miami an hour after you slipped it to me.
2: And when do I get my cut? As soon as the heat's off. Okay. Yeah. Meanwhile, this is a very fine life. My, my. There is a doll wearing a handkerchief.
3: Yeah. But what a small handkerchief.
2: Uh-huh. Hey, Lou.
3: What's the matter, cops?
2: No. There is the old guy who saves my life on the train.
3: Look, will you forget that? All you had was a stomach ache.
2: I am very grateful to him. It is very seldom that people do things for me, and I wish to speak to him.
3: Okay. Go ahead.
2: I will be right over there where the red umbrella is.
3: Yeah, I see. Georgie, sit down.
2: Huh? Why?
3: Sit down, you flat brain. Sit down.
2: What is eating you?
3: You know who that is?
2: Yes, he's the man who saves my life.
3: He's the guy whose joint you knocked over last night.
2: Oh, no.
3: Oh, yes. Colonel Samuel B. Venus.
2: Lou, why do you not tell me this before I do the job?
3: Why, you... Look, how did I know he was the guy that cured your stomach? Besides, there's 80 grand.
2: I am very sorry.
3: Shut up?
2: I am very ungrateful. I should speak to him.
3: Look, just keep away from him.
2: I guess you are right.
3: Double the dumb cluck you knock over a guy's joint. The thing's still hot and you want to talk to him.
2: Maybe I will find some other way to thank him. Maybe I will... Holy mackerel!
3: Georgie, you give me the noise. What's now?
2: I just remember something.
3: That's impossible. But what is it?
2: Nothing, Lou. Nothing, I guess. But I do remember something, Broadway. This Colonel Samuel B. Venus is the husband that Cora and Tommaso are going to decease.
1: Yeah, that is right.
2: Now, personally, I would not care if they do it on somebody else. But the Colonel saves my life. You understand?
1: Sure, I understand. But somehow it seems to be a little unimportant considering where we are.
2: Huh?
1: Nothing. So what happens then, George?
2: Well, I figure I will try to do something without getting myself in trouble for the little job I do for Lou Adolia. So I stick around, and I find that the Colonel and Cora are going to New York by boat. So I go the same way. The boat is named the Castilia.
1: Castilia. That is very familiar.
2: Sure. I just tell it to you.
1: No, I mean I read something about that boat.
2: Well, I will tell you what it is you remember.
1: Yeah, well, all right. You are on the boat. So is the Colonel and the Dow Corps.
2: Aha. And so is Tommaso. But you know what?
1: I do not know what. What, Georgie?
2: The Cora pancake and Tommaso never even look at each other. It is like they are strangers. That is very strange, right?
1: Well, perhaps they do not wish the Colonel to see them together.
2: Yeah. Yeah. That is real smart of you. But I watch them. But they never make a move to do in the old guy. Then it comes up one night, and I am in my cell.
1: Cell?
2: Cabin.
1: Oh.
2: Yeah, I am in my cabin with Lou Adolia, who is along. I'm just getting some sleep when all of a sudden I hear a lot of noise.
3: Hey! Hey, what's that? That's a bell! Hey, what's going on?
4: Who is throwing a party?
3: George, let's get out of here. This tank is on fire.
4: What?
3: Come on, quick.
4: I am not dressed.
3: Get going, you big dope. Come on.
4: Which way, Lou?
3: Come on, let's get up the stairs.
4: With all this water around, how does a boat catch on fire?
3: Come on, Lou, faster, will you?
4: Wait a minute.
3: What for?
4: Look, I have got an idea.
3: Oh, not at a time like this.
4: You go ahead. I will follow.
3: What are you going to do?
4: A lot of people will be rushing out and maybe leave valuables. I can pick up some trinkets.
3: You shot the return.
4: Ah, it is all right. You go ahead. I will make hay while the sun
3: shines. Okay, it's your funeral.
4: See you later. Anybody in here? I just wish to tell you the boat is on fire.
2: Well, Broadway, I go from place to place and I pick up a few odds and ends. In fact, I do all right. Then I get to one cabin and go inside. I see nobody at first until I start to leave. Then I see there is somebody on the bed, all tied up and gagged. You know who it is?
5: Colonel Samuel B. Venus.
2: How do you know?
5: Never mind. What happens then?
2: Well, I get him untied and get the gag out of his mouth. And he says,
5: thank you. Thank you. We've got to get out of here.
2: Yeah, it seems the right thing to do. What is the matter?
5: I can't walk. They tied my leg so tightly the circulation stopped.
2: Well, I will have to carry you.
5: Wait a minute, I want to get something.
2: I will get it for you.
5: That drawer in the small cabinet. There's a gun.
2: This?
5: Yes. Yes, I know you.
2: You saved my life. Now I save yours.
5: Oh, yes, yes, I remember. Wait, I can't get up.
2: Look, hold my arms.
5: They did this. They did this to me.
2: Huh? Who?
5: Cora and that man. That man in the white polo cap and the coat to match.
2: Little guy, black mustache.
5: Yes. He hit me. They tied me. I'll kill him.
2: What about her?
5: Help me. Carry me.
2: All right. Up you come. Now hang on.
5: It's not her fault. She's just a child. But him, I don't even know him.
2: Hang on tighter. I gotta use my hands to feel through the smoke.
5: Yes, yes, that poor child. She didn't know what she was doing.
2: You think not?
5: I know she didn't, but I'll kill him, that little man in the white coat and cap. I'll kill him.
2: Look, Colonel, I have to tell you something.
5: Save your breath. You'll need it.
2: But I gotta tell...
5: Keep your mouth closed.
2: No doll is worth killing somebody for.
5: She's an innocent child.
2: Okay, I will not say anything more.
5: We're almost on deck. Then I'll find him and I'll kill him.
2: I get the old guy on deck. He is pretty done in, so I take a look around for myself on deck. Everybody is getting in little boats and on rafts. And I see a few things, and I do a little thinking about the old guy and the doll he thinks is an innocent child. Then I go back to where I leave the colonel, and I see he is looking out to sea.
5: Look in that lifeboat out there. Do you see?
2: Yeah, I see. Somebody in a white polo coat and cap. Oh, but better get on this raft, Colonel.
5: That's the man. I won't let him get away.
2: Look, Colonel.
5: I'll kill him.
2: You're going to shoot him?
5: No. Nobody will hear the shots.
2: But you cannot hit him at that distance. And the boat is bobbing up and down.
5: I've hit harder targets than that. And for less reason. Watch.
2: That is real good shooting.
5: Yes. Yes, I've never done better in my life.
2: No, I guess you do not. The little white cap is floating on the sea.
5: I killed him. I said I would, and I did.
2: Sure. Now, we better get on this raft. Come on.
5: No, wait, Cora. We've got to find Cora.
2: There is no time, Colonel. Besides, it is more than likely that she gets on a boat.
5: I've got to find her.
2: Look, I tell you, I take a look around. She is not on this boat.
5: Then I'm not leaving until I find her, that poor child. I've got to find her. Do you understand?
2: Colonel, once you save my life,
5: no.
2: Now I have got to do something for you. Like I say, I have got to get you in the raft. And it is easier if you are unconscious this way. So I get him on the raft. And it is not long before another big boat comes and picks us up.
1: Yeah, see.
6: How are you doing, George?
2: Huh? Oh, fine. Got the time?
6: Yeah. 3:40.
2: Uh-huh.
6: Anything you want?
2: No, I guess not. Thanks just the same.
6: Yeah. Take it easy.
2: That guard is a real nice guy. There is another one who is not so nice. Probably because I take $2 away from him, a two-handed pinochle.
1: Yeah, but George...
2: Huh?
1: You say you do a great public service, and you wish me to tell people about it. However, I cannot tell people what it is unless you tell me.
2: Oh, yeah, I am coming to that. First, got a cigarette?
1: Sure. Here.
2: Thanks. Light?
1: Here.
2: You are a nice guy, Broadway. I will be sorry to see you go.
1: Oh, thanks, George.
2: Now, let me see. I am telling you about my great public service. I will get an ashtray. I do not like to get this place dirty.
1: Well, George walks to get an ashtray, and when he gets it, he comes back and gives me the payoff of the story, which I will tell you in a minute.

0: Like I am saying, George gets the ashtray, comes back, and sits down. For a minute, he just looks off into space. And then he says,
1: "You know, I am criticized very severely for what I do when I get on that raft."
0: "Oh? And what is it you do, George?"
1: "Well, it is very crowded, so I have got to push away a female character who is trying to get on."
0: "You do what?"
1: "I push this character off, especially when I see she has got a small black mustache."
0: "What are you talking about?"
1: "Well, I do not tell you, and I do not tell the colonel, that when I take a look around, I see Tommaso making this Corradal change clothes with him at the point of a knife, thinking he can get in a boat reserved for women and children."
0: "What? Then the colonel, he shoots..."
1: "Yeah, he shoots Cora. She deserves it, Broadway, because he is a nice old guy, and she does not deserve him."
0: "Does he find it out?"
1: "Yeah. He is now in a place where they keep guys who go off their rockers."
0: "Yeah. But look, George, why do you not tell everybody that it is not a female you push away? That it is this, Tommaso? You have still got some hours to clear that up."
1: "Well, I tell you, do I not?"
0: "But I cannot keep you out of the juicer."
1: "Oh, you misunderstand. I am not here for giving Tommaso the heave-ho, although that is the public service I speak about, because I figure he is a menace to the sanctity of the American home."
0: "Well, then..."
1: "I am here because Lou Adolia forgets to give me my cut. And one night, I push his car over a cliff, and I forget to remove him from Saint."
0: "Yeah. Yeah, I see. Well, I guess I will be going."
1: "Yeah. Thanks for coming, Broadway."
0: "Oh, not at all. Well, George, bon voyage."
1: "Thanks. The same to you, and many of them."
2: And so ends the famous Damon Runyon story, Cemetery Bait. Listen in again next week for... The Damon Runyon Theater.

The Damon Runyon Theater with John Brown as Broadway is directed by Richard Sandville, and the story is adapted for radio by Russell Hughes. Vern Carstensen is in charge of production. This is a Mayfair production.

have gun, will travel. Starring Mr. John Daner as Paladin. San Francisco, 1875. The Carlton Hotel, headquarters of a man called Paladin.

0: Well, good morning, Miss Wong.
1: Miss Paladin, I was just going to your room. Must see you on matter of great importance.
0: Well, you look disturbed.
1: Mr. Paladin, you talk to lady for Miss Wong?
0: Well, what lady?
1: She's very sick and now has great trouble. Could you see her, please? Miss Wong already tell her you will come.
0: Do you think I should?
1: Oh, very good. Come, please.
0: Then, Miss Wong, who is this lady?
1: She's guest in hotel. Doctor come to her every day. She's very sick in bed. Now she's very sad. You see? In here, please.
0: All right.
1: Mrs. Thomas? Is Mr. Paladin? I told you he would come.
2: Thank you, dear.
1: Mr. Paladin? This is Mrs. Thomas.
0: How do you do? Miss Wong says you'd like to talk to me.
2: Yes. Won't you have a seat, Mr. Paladin?
0: Thank you.
1: Miss Wong must go now.
2: Miss Wong, I appreciate your bringing Mr. Paladin to see me. Thank you so much.
1: Oh, Lisa, you're welcome. Good morning.
2: Mr. Paladin, I'm Mrs. Clell Thomas. I've been under a doctor's care here in the hotel for several days. This morning, I received this telegram. It explains why I want to see you. You may read it. Here.
0: I'm holding Clell for murder of Bill Watkins. You can come home as soon as possible. Clell does not know I'm telegraphing you. Signed, Sheriff Miller. Clell, your husband?
2: Yes. Mr. Paladin, I don't know what this is all about.
0: You want me to take you home, is that it?
2: No, I've been ill and I couldn't possibly travel now. We live in Wairika. I want you to go there for me. I'll pay you $1,000.
0: $1,000? Why? What can I do?
2: Prove that my husband didn't commit murder. Will you do it?
0: What makes you think he didn't, Mrs. Thomas?
2: A woman knows her husband. Crell is strong, impulsive. But Mr. Paladin, he wouldn't commit murder. A mistake is being made. Please.
0: All right, I'll do what I can.
3: 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Yes, tomorrow's CBS Radio's Redheader Day, as the redhead Arthur Godfrey returns to lead the parade of merriment and music on Arthur Godfrey Time. Millions who have missed him during his convalescence are invited to tune in tomorrow to welcome him back. 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That genial gentleman, Gary Moore, is coming back on CBS Radio with his own brand new daytime show. 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Just Entertainment with Pat Buttram. Funny Side Up with Bert Parks, Hermione Gingold, Kenny Delmar, and Parker Fennelly. 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Tomorrow's the day Arthur Godfrey returns and Gary Moore starts his new show. Don't miss them.
0: Wairika, California was a long ride north from San Francisco through valleys of golden wheat and tall timothy. I spent half a day in the shadow of Mount Shasta and then beyond into the mountains, where I finally came to a bustling town of placer miners and leather-tongued bullwhackers. I pulled up at a hitch rail near the jail. Well, we got room for two horses here. Go on, get overboard. Come on.
4: Hey, Eddie.
0: Come on.
4: Going to pushing your horse around.
0: Move.
4: Yeah. I see him, Dirk. Hey, stranger.
0: Yep. Settle down, boy. Settle down.
4: Hey, you.
0: Yeah, I can hear without your hollering. If you're talking to me.
4: He's a smart aleck, ain't he, Henry? Yeah, Jugger. I better teach him something. Hey, mister, that's my horse you kicked. As a boy, Henry.
0: I didn't kick that horse.
4: Nobody touches my horse. I'm going to cut you open like a melon.
0: You've had a little too much to drink, mister. Now put that knife away.
4: You ain't gonna say that, are you, Henry?
5: No. No, I ain't.
6: Oh, no, listen, I warned you, keep back.
4: But why are you?
6: I don't want to hurt you now, son.
4: Come on. Hurt me? You ain't gonna hurt me!
6: I told you.
4: Hey, Henry. Henry, you ain't getting up.
6: You're his friend. You better dump him in that horse trough and get him sobered up.
4: You didn't need to hit him so hard.
6: He'll be all right.
4: What happened? I'll tell you what happened, Sheriff Hunt. Henry's been beat up.
7: Yeah, I see that.
4: This man did it.
6: He came at me with a knife.
4: Listen to him, Sheriff. This stranger Ronin started kicking Henry's horse around, and then he jumped Henry.
7: Oh, he did he?
4: Henry was only trying to protect himself.
7: We don't cotton with troublemakers in this town, mister. What brings you here, anyway?
6: I didn't start the trouble. I came here to see a man named Clell Thomas.
7: You'll see him real soon, like. He's in the same cell as you're going to. I'm arresting you for assault and battery.
6: On whose complaint?
7: Right now, my own. And Henry Thomas is there when he wakes up.
6: Thomas? Is he any relation to Clell Thomas?
7: Yeah, his son. Now start walking. What's your name, mister?
6: Paladin.
7: Yeah, in here. You can hand over that gun, Paladin. It'll be real safe with me till you get out of jail.
6: I guess I have no choice. Here. You say I'd be in the same cell as Mr. Thomas?
7: That's right. I'm making it real convenient for you to talk to him. Brought you some company, Clell. Now you'll have someone to swear at besides me.
4: All right.
7: Come on, get in there.
8: Jeb, what's the doctor say about Judge Baker?
7: Says he's well enough to hold a bail hearing.
8: It's about time. I've been waiting a week. When is it?
7: This afternoon, out to Judge's ranch. Doc won't let him come to town.
8: Does the judge know I want the city council sitting as grand jury?
7: He knows. He'll be there.
8: Then it ought to come off just fine.
7: Clell, this man I've arrested is named Paladin. Said he wants to talk to you.
8: Yeah? What about?
6: Your wife sent me.
8: Mary?